0: One hop, hot shot to Tolentino from Tolian. Turns into out number one. Michael Chavis to the plate. 276 batting average. 10 homers on the year. First pitch to him is in for a called strike. We are 11 pitches into the outing for Ryan Webb, but I really like his bearing on the mound right now. He's got just kind of a tilt to his shoulders and a stance that said, I feel pretty good about my stuff tonight. And up until this point, after a swing and a miss, deservedly so, quickly ahead in the count, nothing and two. Pitching is always kind of riding that line between you're mine and, boy, it's not working.
1: Mm-hmm.
0: And that you can get on either side of that line pretty quickly.
2: But when it is working, it's so easy to just keep throwing it.
0: The 1-2. Ground ball, third base. Here's Cody Huff. First crack at it. Throws across the diamond a little bit low, but Ralphie Velasquez picks him up. And that is out number two. Cody Huff making his second start at third base as a professional. The first one was short-lived. Nolan Jones was the starting first baseman that day. And Cody didn't have a chance defensively before Jones was run out of the ball game. And so Cody had to switch defensive positions. He only got a couple of innings in. Over at the hot corner here, he gets a chance, and he is up to the task. Two down. Francisco Urbaez takes a first pitch called strike, nothing and one. The way Cody Huff is hitting this year, you just want to find a way to get him into as many games as possible. A one pitch is high. The Clippers carrying three catchers on the roster. And by the way, all the outfielders that they have and infielders, you can't just rotate Huff and Engel, catcher and DH. 1-1 pitch, swung on and missed. The changeup is working right now for Ryan Webb. He's ahead in the count, 1-2 against Urbaez, 280 batter. And the pitch, fastball, tried to get him to chase outside. Plays Louisville bats. Even the guys that aren't getting regular playing time are coming up there with 280 batting averages. Saw the catcher, Dane Leonard, OPS over 800. And Urbaez shoots the next pitch into right field, a base knock. Got down to the count, battled it back to even, and gets the Louisville bats' first hit, extending the inning now to Ivan Johnson.
2: Yeah, I just got the sinker, and it was down. It was actually down and looked to be in a pretty good position. But
0: yeah, Urbaez, that's a pitcher's pitch.
2: Yeah, Urbaez did a better job with it.
0: These Louisville bats, cream of the crop offensively in the International League this year. They've actually recently been passed by Charlotte for number of runs per game. But in terms of batting average, the Louisville bats 285 average coming into play today is 7 points higher, 8 points higher than second place. 1-0 to Johnson. Hit on the ground to third base. Another chance for Huff. He'll go the short way for the fielder's choice to Tolentino for out number three. No runs, a hit. A man left aboard, and after an inning and a half at Huntington Park, Louisville nothing, Columbus nothing.
3: Two guys drove to work. Neither guy wore a seatbelt. One guy got a ticket. One guy didn't. The same two guys drove home. One guy wore a seatbelt. One guy didn't. One guy made it home. The guy not wearing his seatbelt didn't. Don't risk it. Click it or ticket. Paid for by NHTSA.
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2: Ralphie Velasquez to lead things off for the Clippers. 2-for-10 so far in his AAA career. One double, one single. Looking for his first AAA home run. He had a handful of, well, more than a handful of those in AA for the Akron Rubber Ducks, where he started the season. Richardson deals. That ball smacked up the middle. That's a base hit. 104 off the bat for Velasquez. He's aboard. Lead off the inning for the Clippers. This is the first leadoff base runner the Clippers have had today. And we've played one game already, a 7-inning game. Clippers had just two hits in the opening game of this doubleheader. And here's a guy who was not in the lineup. George Valera had game one off. He's in there as the DH. And his first pitch is drilled into right center field. Velasquez takes the turn. Valera holds it first. They're on the corners. And the Clippers are in business here in the second inning.
3: Well, again, something they couldn't really do in the first game, that is get hits. They get two in one inning. Almost unheard of as of late here. But, hey, that's a nice stroke by George Valera. First swing of the day. And he cashes in with a base hit. So let's see if the Clippers can get on the board early here.
2: First game of the series, the Clippers had all kind of runs. Then they won a pitcher's duel on Wednesday. Lost a pitcher's duel on Thursday. Richardson deals, and the ball is shot foul down the left field line. Angel Henao making a bid to go the other way with a base hit. No score. Bottom of the second. If you're listening to Clippers Baseball, driving around in your automobile, the Ohio Department of Public Safety would like to remind you to buckle your safety belt. If you're not buckled up, what's holding you back? 0-1 misses outside, a curveball. Henao batting 290 in a Clippers uniform, three homers. Two have come from the left side. He's got seven runs batted in. Chance to put the Clippers on top. The pitch. He took a big rip. Came up empty at the fastball. 96 mile per hour heater from Richardson. Your Pepsi pitch speed of the game. Track the speed of every pitch on the Pepsi radar gun at Huntington Park. Next offering, swing and a miss again. 97, elevated fastball. Henao could not lay off. And Richardson gets the strikeout he needed in that situation with runners on the corners and nobody out. Here comes Cody Huff. And Huff has been adept at cashing in these kinds of situations for the Clippers this year. Huff with runners in scoring position, batting 333. Two homers. Here he bunts. First base side. Richardson can't field it, and everybody's safe. Safety squeeze on there. Velasquez broke for the plate. Richardson, I think he had his eyes up trying to figure out where to go with that baseball when he fielded it, and it went right between his legs. Interesting scorer's decision here.
3: Well, it is the second time in as many innings where he has had a chance to pick up a ball and hasn't been able to do it. Talking about Richardson, the pitcher, that is. Last inning, it didn't cost him. This time around, it does.
2: Clippers score a run. They're up 1-0. First and second, one down for Dom Nunez. First pitch, Nunez takes high and away for ball one. Richardson. From the chest, comes to the plate, and misses high and away. Two balls, no strikes.
3: Well, they haven't scored that yet.

0: Now, he was going to come to the plate, I thought, if he got it, right?
1: His body language, I would agree with you, said he was planning on coming to the plate. And if that's the case, then is fielder's choice? If you felt as a scorer that he's going to first base, then you can do sacrifice, which would not count against Huff. And but I don't know, in a situation like that, I don't know if you can call that a sacrifice.
0: Yeah, I don't know. If he fields it, it takes all the ambiguity out of it.
1: Right. Well, and so here's the other thing. If he fields it cleanly, I don't know if he's got to play at the plate.
0: I don't either.
1: Next pitch to Dom Nunez is downstairs for ball four. So what we know right now is the Clippers have the bases loaded. They've got a 1-0 lead, and Milan Tolentino, who is as due as any Clipper right now, has an opportunity to lay some heavy damage on these Louisville bats in the second inning. Time called, and we've got a visit. Carson Phillips is out there to talk things over. Reed Cornelius, the pitching coach for the Louisville Bats, is away from the team. So Phillips, the assistant pitching coach, making the visits right now. And that visit is over, leaving Lyon Richardson to his own devices out there on the mound, surrounded by Clippers base runners. Valera at third base, Huff at second, Nunez at first. Tolentino, 6 home runs on the year, 21 last year. The pitch. Swing and a miss, making a bid for number 7. But for Tolentino, he has not homered in over a month. April 19th, here at Huntington Park against the Iowa Cubs, his last homer. He's always hit better here at Huntington Park than on the road. Next pitch, fastball inside, evens the count.
0: Well, that ball wasn't thrown where the catcher, Will Banfield, wanted it. He was more to the outside part of the plate. And the ball tail inside.
1: Set by the pitcher. Now the delivery. High fly ball. Deep right field. The drought is over. Bye-bye! On to Nationwide Boulevard, Milan Tolentino unloads on Lyon Richardson. For the Clippers, that is grand slam number 2 on the year, and it's a 5-0 lead.
0: Now, I know you always tell me you don't believe in jinxes and you don't believe this and that. You can't talk it into existence, but you did. Talked about it being over a month since his last home run. So you can still tell me you don't believe, but now I don't believe you.
1: The force was strong with Milan Tolentino.
0: Yes, it was.
1: And the Clippers right now are riding that wave with a 5-0 lead. Back to the top of the order for Stuart Fairchild, who takes high for ball 1. Fairchild grounded out to the shortstop his first time up. Pitch is inside. That glanced off the catcher's mitt, not the batter. So it's 2-0. Clippers taking advantage of some defensive miscues and base on balls. Base is empty. Still only 1 out in the inning. And Richardson delivers a called strike, but immediately challenged by Fairchild. He wants that 3-0 count.
2: Batter's challenging a strike.
0: You may get it.
1: Yep, high and away.
2: Ball's over.
1: Travis Brewer calling the balls and strikes here in game 2. Crew chief Ben Phillips at first base. Austin Snow at second. Dylan Wilson at third base. The pitch. This one is a strike in there.
0: Yeah, he wasn't going to take a swing at that one. That was pretty much predetermined.
1: And there's ball 4 outside. No activity in the bat's bullpen, but I would

0: guess, but that'll change pretty quickly.
1: Looks like they might be stirring a little bit there.
0: A man on, a man out, and Khalil Watson to the plate. Watson singled his first time up. Takes called strike on the inside corner. Now, looking at the game tracker, we still do not have a ruling on that bunt, but they have two errors up on the board out in right center field, so maybe they know something we don't.
1: Hagen Danner is going to the pen.
0: We knew it was going to be kind of a bullpen day here for Louisville in game two. Watson swings and misses out in front of a changeup. That was a really good pitch from Richardson, maybe one of the best he's delivered.
1: Yeah, I agree with you there. Such a change of speed that Watson was way out in front of that one.
0: The pitch. Fastball just missed the outside corner.
1: Well, Richardson again, he came in a couple of days ago in an injury situation and threw the ball well.
0: Next offering fouled away.
1: Last thing he wants to do is be relieved in the second inning of this game.
0: Believe the ruling on the... Now we've got it. An error, E1. Score feeling that Huff was bunting for a hit there. So calling an E1 on an attempted hit still gives him the RBI. Runner goes, the pitch is crushed. High and deep to right center field, and that one's gone. Khalil Watson with his team-leading 10th home run. RBIs 30 and 31, and the Clippers are putting it on the bats here in the second inning, 7-0 Columbus.
1: Boy, for a team that couldn't muster more than two hits in game one of this doubleheader, they found the switch here in game two, have they not?
0: It is the biggest inning of the year so far for the Clippers in terms of runs scored. They had scored five in an inning on three previous occasions. They matched that, and now they have bested it. And that is going to be the end for Lion Richardson. Adormar Heating and Air Conditioning, call to the bullpen. All Clippers here in game two, 7-0. We'll be back.
2: Honey, it's so hot in here. Our AC's broke again. I'm going to call my guy.
3: We've been there, and I'm not waiting 3 days for your guy again.
2: He eventually got here, and I only had to take off 2 days of work while he fixed it.
3: I'm not waiting 5 days again. I'm calling Dormar. They will come now. Not tomorrow, but now.
2: But
3: I already called Dormar. And there they are.
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0: Hagen Danner comes in here in the second inning. 0-1, 8-10 earned run average. More walks than strikeouts so far on the year for the right-hander.

0: Hails from Huntington Beach, California. On to face Nolan Jones, the ninth Clipper to the plate in this inning. And the first pitch is in there for a called strike. 7-run frame for the Clippers. RBI for Cody Huff. On a sack bunt E1, that's officially what we're seeing. Next pitch is hit fair down the first baseline. That'll kick off the sidewall. Jones hustling for second, and he will be in. This has been a revelation inning for the Clippers after what's gone on for the past three games. Columbus is a really, really good hitting team. They've been held in check by the Louisville Bats Wednesday, Thursday, game one here today of the doubleheader, and they have taken it out on the Louisville pitching here in game two.
1: Yeah, they sure have. And here comes Rafi Velasquez. I think the best swing he's had as a Clipper is that hit that he got earlier in the inning.
0: Velasquez takes a called strike, started this with a single, came around on that bunt from Cody Huff to give the Clippers the lead. Boy, we thought at the time, all right, you got a lead. Let's see what you can do with it. Webb's been pitching well. Will one run be enough? Well, we're not going to have to worry about that anymore. Next pitch is hit hard to second base, but Arroyo has it. He'll throw to first for out number two. On to third base goes Jones.
1: See, I think there's some good signs here, though, for Rafi Velasquez.
0: Yes.
1: That one came off the bat at almost 107 miles an hour. Okay? I didn't see what the one was on the single, but that one was a hard hit ball to start the inning. He's got the two hits. He had one last game going the opposite way. He had the double here the other day. But those last couple of swings, I feel like he has a really good stroke, like he's finding it, getting the timing down.
0: Next offering is outside. His base hit was 104 off the bat, 104.4. And that one, 106.8. So you're right, he's squaring him up. Valera takes a 1-0 downstairs. Two balls, no strikes.
1: Well, we talked about this in the first game. Seven-inning ball games, getting a lot of runs early puts you in a really good position. And I'm talking like four runs. They've got seven right now. Not that you can't blow it. You can't. But you're in such a great spot.
0: Next pitch, that is outside.
1: And look, the fact of the matter is, doubleheaders are hard to sweep.
0: They are. The kick, the pitch, and it is downstairs for ball four. Now, the Clippers have played in what now? Three doubleheaders? We can call the other days a quasi-doubleheader. They split at Buffalo toward the end of April. They were swept by St. Paul, and then they took both halves here against Louisville, the continuation. And then here's the next pitch, fouled back. Or check that. They lost the nightcap. They won the continuation, right?
1: Yes. Are we right?
0: No. They won both halves. Tuesday was the suspended game.
1: Correct.
0: And we made that, finished it up on Wednesday. Clippers
1: right.
0: Won that 7-5. Then the Clippers won the 9-inning. That's kind of what was throwing me off. It was a 9-inning game. 2-1.
1: Yeah, they won that pitcher's duel.
0: So they took both halves of that one. Next pitch is
2: one challenge remaining.
0: Original pitch was called a ball there to Hanau, challenged successfully by Louisville. Runners at first and third here for the Clippers with Angel Hanau, a strikeout victim, his first time up, quickly down in the count, nothing and two. The pitch, and that is on the inside corner for a called strike three. But the Clippers put together their biggest inning to date in 2026. 7 runs for the Clippers on 5 hits. An error for the Louisville Bats and a 7-0 lead for the Clippers as we head to the third inning.
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6: Now we talk about it in these doubleheaders all the time. Early leads are important of any size. But the Clippers have a 7-run lead as we head to the third inning here in game two of a double dip. And on for the play-by-play. Here's my broadcast partner, Bob McGilligan.
7: Thank you, Ryan. Will Banfield is going to lead things off for the Louisville Bats here. Banfield did not play in the first game. It's hitting .277, two home runs and 14 runs batted in. Ryan Webb's first pitch, he pops it up. First base side, foul territory. Velasquez hustling over, calling and making the catch. And there's one away with just one pitch. Nicely done by Ryan Webb. Garrett Hampson will step up. He's playing shortstop. .224 is average. One home run, 10 runs batted in. Ryan Webb's mindset here and what he wants to get done, what he needs to get done, as he gets a strike over the outside corner, what he needs to get done is just do what he's done the first two innings of this game. And I'll tell you what I mean by that in just a moment. After he delivers the 0-1, which is swung on and ripped down the left field line. That's going to head toward the corner. Hampson rounding first. He is on his way to second base. He'll get there standing. That is the second hit of the game for the Louisville Bats. Okay, and this kind of leads right into what I was going to say to you. You're up 7-0, and that's great. It's perfect. What you don't want right now is the Louisville Bats to find any momentum. And the way you do that is you don't let them get anything and start to feel good about themselves. Okay, so now with the guy at second base, maybe it's don't let them get anything, but you really got to minimize it. Edwin Arroyo at the plate, fouling the first pitch off on the first base side, strike one. Arroyo was put out in the first inning on a great running grab into the outfield by Milan Tolentino. A soft line drive, and he went out and leaped up and made the catch. No balls and a strike on Arroyo. Next pitch is up and in. So momentum is such a funny thing in baseball. It's not like other sports. It's not like the free-flow sports. It's not basketball. It's not hockey where it's going, you know, up and down the playing surface and one turnover here can change the momentum just like that. Next pitch is slap foul again, first base side. Momentum in this game, in baseball, and in this particular game, you got 7 runs. You've got great momentum. Everything is great. And the Louisville Bats have none. But if they start to chip away and they gain some confidence, then that momentum swings a little bit. Now they've got a lot of work to do, but they've got a lot of time to do it. It's only the third inning. Pitch outside for a ball. So you just don't want to give them a chance to get anything back and feel like, okay, well, if we just chip away, we're fine. You want to make them feel like they can't chip away. So the next pitch is hit high in the air to left center field. Moving to his left is Nolan Jones. And he will make the catch. The runner bluffs a tag. Jones with a very good arm. That is truly a bluff.

0: nobody was going to try to take third base on him. So there are now two outs, and Hector Rodriguez steps to the plate. Rodriguez hit a tapper that was just to the left of the mound, and Ryan Webb was coming off the mound, reached down with his bare hand, picked the ball up, and fired to first in time to get Rodriguez. That's why he is 0-for-1. Lefty-lefty matchup here. First pitch from Webb, stays inside. Ryan Webb pitching with confidence here in the first two-plus innings. But again, it's much easier to have confidence when your team has put 7 on the board for you. Pitch stays high, 2 balls, no strikes. Tom Nunez is requesting a new baseball. Two outs in the inning, runner at second. Webb is ready from the belt. 2-0 pitch. Fisted foul back over the screen and out of play. Hector Rodriguez, he's a tough out. Came into this game hitting 265. Next pitch, he takes a called strike. Beautiful slider that time. And the count now sits at 2-2. Ryan Webb right now has a chance to get out of this inning, leaving a runner in scoring position. Next pitch, swung on and popped up. Shallow right field, Tolentino goes out, waves everybody off and makes the catch. And the side is retired. So indeed, Ryan Webb does strand that man in scoring position. After 2.5 innings of game 2, Columbus leads Louisville 7-0.
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0: Star Wars Night at Huntington Park. The good, the bad, they're all here. For the Clippers, the score is good. For the Bats, it's bad. 7-0, bottom of the third inning. Cody Huff, Tom Nunez, and Milan Tolentino are coming to the plate for the Clippers. Right-hander Hagen Danner puts the first pitch over the plate for a called strike one. 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Next pitch swung on and grounded to shortstop. Coming into glove it, Hampson throws to first. And Cody Huff is out number one. So let's see what has gone on today already. In addition to the Clippers losing the first game of this twin bill, 5-0. Rochester beat Worcester 7-5. Some afternoon action.

0: Top of the eighth inning in Jacksonville, the Jumbo Shrimp have a 2-0 lead over the Norfolk Tides. Gwinnett is blanking Charlotte. 5-0, top of the seventh with the Knights batting. Pitch to Dom Nunez, misses low for ball one. Bottom of the sixth inning in Lehigh Valley, where the Iron Pigs are ahead of Scranton-Wilkes-Barre 5-4. Next pitch, Dom swings and misses. Nashville has the lead at Durham in the bottom of the sixth inning, 6-1. Bottom of the fifth in Toledo, Mudhens trail Indianapolis 4-3. Bottom of the fifth in Iowa, Memphis holds a 3-1 lead there. Next pitch, down and in for a ball. Top of the fourth inning, Omaha is leading St. Paul 2-1. And there was one rainout today. That was in Syracuse, where the Mets and Buffalo Bisons got pushed back to tomorrow. Pitch to Nunez stays high, and the count is now 3-1 on him. One pitch. Swung on, driven high in the air to right center field. Going back and taking a look is Rodriguez. It's off the wall. Dom Nunez has himself a double with one out here in the third inning. Well, again, the Clippers continue to strike the ball well. As Dom gets his first hit. Speaking of hitting it well, it had been over a month since Milan Tolentino had hit a home run. But in his last at bat, he did hit one. His seventh of the year, and it was a grand slam that really blew open the second inning. So here's Tolentino again with a chance perhaps to get another RBI. Hagen Danner starts him off with a called strike one. Tolentino now with 7 home runs on the year and 26 runs batted in. Next pitch, swung on, ground ball, left side. The shortstop moves to his right. He's got it. Throws it across the infield for the out. Garrett Hampson took a brief look at third base because Nunez was running pretty much on contact. He saw where the ball was headed, and Hampson was playing near the second base bag. So he had a step to his right, about 3 steps, and he went and got the shore out at first base. So for Milan Tolentino, it's still a productive out. It moved the man from second to third. Top of the order now, Stuart Fairchild at the plate. Stuart takes it high for ball one. Fairchild has grounded out and walked in this game. Right-handed hitter awaiting the pitch, and it is swung on and missed. Hagen Danner pushed into service in just the second inning of this game for the Louisville Bats. 1-1 is taken for a called strike. Danner in his first season in the Cincinnati Reds organization. Last year, he spent the entire season in AAA with Tacoma in the Pacific Coast League. Next pitch, he just missed. Went with a slider, and it stayed low. Hagen Danner was originally drafted as a catcher by the Toronto Blue Jays. But here he is on the mound, and the pitch is swung on and missed. That is strike three, and the Clippers are done in the third inning. They're able to get no runs on one hit, left a man stranded at third. But as we go to the fourth, the Clippers have a 7-0 lead.
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4: Clippers in control here in the fourth inning. 7-0, they lead the Louisville Bats. Louisville sending their 3, 4, and 5 hitters to the plate. Yeah. Guys in the control room said that they did. We leave you speechless, and I was just wondering if I'd be afraid to walk through the concourse with Darth Vader and two stormtroopers there. Guess not. Got to be stronger than that. First pitch to Noelvi Marte. He's taken for a called strike one. Marte is 0-for-1. He struck out swinging his first time up. His costumes are amazing. Like, I mean, I like the movies. Would I go out and drop that on a costume?
5: It's a level of commitment.
4: It's a level of something. Pitch is swung on and missed. Like, I love Darth Vader. First of all, I'm not tall enough to pull it off.
5: That's a problem.
4: You know? I mean, nobody's going to be scared of me as Darth Vader. It's just not going to happen.
5: The level of commitment is there, and these costumes are really, really impressive.
4: Yeah. Hill 2, taking low.
5: In between innings, I was actually up here in the Tansky Club, and Darth Vader and some of the stormtroopers are up there. The level of detail, the realism, it's really, really impressive.
4: Ball and two strikes. Marte swings and hits one to center field on the run. Khalil Watson to his left, and he won't get there. It'll bounce and come off the wall. He plays the carom, throws it back toward the infield, but Noelvi Marte has a leadoff double here in the fourth inning.
5: Marte has, and it's a big enough sample size now. He hasn't played every day here because he hasn't been here every day, but just what he is doing is about as locked in as you can be offensively. He's hitting everything hard. He's hitting for power. He's finding open spots on stuff that maybe he doesn't hit so hard. He is, as they say, on one right now.
4: Yeah, he is. He absolutely is. You're right. Here's Michael Tolia. Tolia's first time up, bounced out to second base. And the pitch is outside for a ball. Tolia, a switch hitter. So he's batting right-handed here. But you look at this guy and the size that he has. See, he awaits the 1-0 and he slashes it foul on the first base side. He's 6'5", 247 pounds. And I'm just sitting here thinking, you know, we see a lot of switch hitters, and the Clippers have three of them. But not like a giant like this.
5: Not a lot of switch hitters this size,
4: yeah.
5: No.
4: Usually the smaller guys, they can slash and they can run fast. I mean, this guy's big power guy. Next offering outside, 2-1.
5: When you get guys that tall, you're talking about long arms, long legs, a lot of things in a swing that you have to control that can kind of go sideways. It's hard enough from one side of the plate, let alone keeping a swing under control and where you need it to be from both sides.
4: Strike called on the next pitch. And again, he gives you that power stroke from both sides of the plate. Next pitch is swung on and missed. Not this time, fortunately, because Ryan Webb has a changeup that is really working well for him tonight. It's only his second strikeout, which, by the way, you know, kudos to him, too, because when your changeup is working well, you can get a lot of those, but he's letting the guys behind him make plays. And the balls are being hit to them for the most part. Runner at second, one away. Michael Chavis at the plate, and he hits one high in the air toward left field. Now, the battle on this one is finding

0: against the twilight sky, but Nolan Jones has won that battle, makes the catch for out number two.
1: Yeah, strikeouts are great, but for Ryan Webb and Dom Nunez behind the plate, the game plan, the sequencing, the execution has been as good as Ryan's been all year. Now, this game is not anywhere close to over. It is a shorter game, but just trying to get through this fourth inning, second trip through the lineup, but it's been really impressive for the battery how they have put things together so far tonight and pulled them off.
0: Francisco Urbaez at the plate with two outs and a runner in scoring position. He had a base hit his first time up, and he swings and misses at the first pitch. I thought you were going to say strikeouts are for fascists.
1: Way more democratic out there, what's going on tonight behind Ryan Webb.
0: No balls in one strike.
1: On Star Wars movie night, might as well figure out quotes from another movie as well.
0: One that is nothing like the one being celebrated here tonight.
1: No. Star Wars and Bull Durham, that's not a typical double feature.
0: No, it is not. Pitch is low, the count is 1-1.
1: I'd be all in, but in the Venn diagram, I'm not sure you're going to get a lot of crossover.
0: No. Pitch outside for a ball. No, you absolutely would not. Ryan Webb with two outs in this inning, just trying to get out of it. With a runner at second base and the Clippers up 7-0. Pitch inside, and it's skipped by Dom Nunez. So that allows Marte to move from second to third. So now, man, just 90 feet away. Three balls and a strike on the batter. Wild pitch being charged to Ryan Webb on that one. Just missed down and in. Skipped it at the feet. Comes back to the plate, and this one is ripped right off the front of the third base dugout. That sent a lot of guys scattering right there. Count is now full, 3-2. That last pitch, he used the cutter. Does he go back to the changeup to try to get the punch out here? We shall see. Payoff pitch from Ryan Webb. On its way, and it's inside, 4. That is the first walk that he has issued in this game. And it'll bring up Ivan Johnson. Johnson bounced into a fielder's choice his first time up. He hit it on the ground to the third baseman, Cody Huff, who threw to second to get the final out. Johnson, big right-handed hitter as well. First pitch to him, he swings and comes up empty for strike one.
1: And what we're seeing Ryan Webb do here tonight is more akin to what he did on Sunday in St. Paul. Doing some pitching backwards, using the changeup early in counts before he gets ahead.
0: Next pitch, swung on and tapped back just to the right of the mound, charging in Tolentino. He will pick it up and throw to first in time for the out. The base runner was close to him. And even that runner going to second base, and that was Urbaez, didn't know if he was going to get tagged or not. He pulled up, but Tolentino knew he just needed one, and that's what he got. We go to the bottom of the fourth inning with the Clippers on top, 7-0.
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2: A gorgeous evening here in Columbus. Far cry from yesterday when we weren't able to play because of the rains. The rains moved out early today. And here we are in game two of a doubleheader. Kyle Nicholas is the new pitcher for the Louisville Bats, making his 13th appearance of the year. Earned run average just under 7. He's given up 15 hits in 11 and two-thirds innings. Clippers have gotten a lot of hits in this game, and they're looking for more. Leading the way is Khalil Watson. He takes the first pitch curveball in there for a called strike one. Watson's hit, a two-run home run. That was all part of the 7-run second inning. Next pitch, fastball, high and away. So Nicholas comes on as the third Louisville Bats pitcher of the game. Misses in the dirt. Ball bounced off his catcher, Will Banfield. Second appearance in this series for Kyle Nicholas. 2-1 pitch. Showing bunt was Watson, but he pulls it back and he takes the ball. Nicholas pitched on Thursday. One scoreless inning, walk two, struck out two. Curveball hit toward first, fair ball. Tolia fields it and flips it to the pitcher covering, and Khalil Watson is out number one. That'll bring up Nolan Jones. Nolan is 1-for-2. He doubled in the second inning. Nicholas ready with the first pitch to Jones, and this one is outside for ball one. Hagen Danner winds up going an inning and two-thirds for Louisville tonight. In that inning and two-thirds that he pitched, no runs, two hits, one walk, two strikeouts. Next pitch is foul tipped.

One ball and one strike, the count on Nolan Jones. Batting with one out, nobody on here in the bottom of the fourth inning. Nicklaus to the plate, and this one is popped foul and out of play, third base side, to make it 1-2. Kyle Nicklaus was originally drafted by the Florida Marlins in the second round in 2020. Pitches down low for a ball. Pitched in college for three seasons at Ball State. It's on the mound here with a 2-2 count on Nolan Jones. Next pitch. Tapper, first base side, but foul. And Nolan knew it, never moved out of the batter's box. Two balls and two strikes.

Nicholas was in the big leagues with the Reds in April. He was there for about a two-week period. Next offering, swing and a miss, strike three. Nolan Jones couldn't catch up with that fastball on the outer half of the plate. So there are two outs, nobody on. Ralphie Velasquez at the plate. Ralphie's one for two. Both of his at-bats came in the second inning. The hit was a single up the middle. Pitch to him is a swing and a miss, and the ball wound up in the dirt and bounced away from the home plate area. Strike one. Velasquez, we talked about it at the time, he had very good exit velocity on each of the balls he hit last inning, or in the second inning, rather. Count is one and one. Next pitch. Oh, he drills this one deep to center field. Going back is Marte. Hit that ball. He's off the wall. Ralphie Velasquez pulls into second base. He's got a double. And there's another one that comes off the bat at 103 miles an hour. So he continues to sting it. That ball just coming down a little bit underneath the yellow stripe at the top of the wall in center field. He took it to the deepest part of the yard. So there's a runner in scoring position now for George Valera. George is one for two. He is singled and grounded to second. First pitch, she is outside for ball one. Here's the next pitch, and that's outside for a ball. Yeah, I take that back. He didn't ground out the second. Valera walked in his second plate appearance. So he's one for one in this game. Velasquez leads away from second base. Valera takes the pitch down and in. Very confident take by George right there. He's way ahead in the count now. Three balls and no strikes. Kyle Nicholas was cruising through the first two hitters before he gave up the double to Velasquez. Next pitch off the plate outside, ball four. So Valera has walked again. And that's going to bring up Angel Henao, the shortstop.

0: now has struck out twice as he takes the first pitch down low. There are three guys in this lineup tonight for the Clippers that don't have a hit. But the other ones that don't have a hit have gotten on base. So Angel is looking to join that crowd of getting on base. And he would like to get a hit all at the same time, especially with two men on and two outs here in the fourth. Harry grounds one foul just down at the end of the first base dugout. Struck out swinging in the second inning, and he struck out looking in the second inning. Kyle Nicholas from the belt. Here's his pitch. Outside and way outside. That's a fastball that just sailed on him there. 2-1 the count. They give Hanau a lot of room in right field. If he's able to turn on one and get it over the infield, there's lots of room out there. Next pitch swung on and he hit it that way. And Michael Tolia, the first baseman, spears it in the air, and that will end the inning. He tried to utilize that room, and he was a fraction of an inch away from doing it. No runs and two men left on base. We are headed to the fifth, and the Clippers lead 7-0.
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7: 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Clippers have been feeding it to the Louisville Bats throughout this second game of the doubleheader. Clippers are up 7-0. The Bats are coming back to the plate and back to the microphone. Here's Ryan Mitchell.
8: All right, Bob, thank you very much. All seven Clippers runs scored in the second inning. Biggest inning of the year for the Clippers. First pitch here to Will Banfield. Stays a little bit high for ball one. A slider from Ryan Webb, who has been dynamite today. Three hits scattered over three different innings. One walk, two strikeouts. He's pitched to contact. It's largely been soft, and the defense behind him has been good. The next offering to Banfield misses. Two balls and no strikes. 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Bad news for Cleveland Guardians fans. They fall 3-0 today against Philadelphia. Zach Wheeler has been, well, darn near perfect since coming back from the injured list. 4-0 now, Wheeler, on the season, getting the win today with a 1.67 earned run average, and that was whittled down after he was able to flummox the Guardians over six shutout innings. He walked a man, he struck out six, and he gave up just two hits. Slade Ciccone was good, but not good enough today. Three runs on six hits over five innings. He suffers the loss. Now 3-5. The next pitch is swung on and hit hard down the left field line, but foul. Fills the count against Banfield, who popped to first base his first time up. Travis Bazzana had another hit for the Guardians. He is now batting .272, OPS .755. For the second baseman who started the season with the Clippers. First overall pick a couple of years ago in the majors and trying to establish himself. 3-2 pitch is outside for ball four. Webb missed that one as badly as he's missed anything today. He's been right around the plate. Came with a changeup on 3-2, but he walks the leadoff man. Back-to-back innings now for Louisville with the leadoff man reaching. It was Marte with a double in the fourth, and now Banfield with a walk here brings up Garrett Hampson. Hampson doubled in his lone plate appearance in this game back in the third inning. Looks at a fastball, a little bit up. Chase DeLauder had a hit, Reese Hoskins had a hit, but that was all for the Guardians today. All three of those hits were doubles, but the Guardians could do nothing with them falling 3-0. Next pitch misses the zone, and Dom Nunez quickly calls time and heads out, wants to settle this down right now. Ryan Webb has been so good. It's been a tough season for Webb, so Nunez obviously seeing something there and wanting to remedy it. As good as Webb has been today, you really want him to, well, pitch deep into this game, but if nothing else, finish on a high note to polish off the outing.
7: And get through this inning. Give yourself a chance, yes, to get a win. They've absolutely been hard to come by for you.
8: Cincinnati leading 6-4 in the back half of their double.

0: Header. They were beaten up by the Cardinals in game one. They're trying to split at Great American Ballpark, 6-4, bottom of the sixth inning. Reds on top. Dodgers lead 4-3 at the Brewers. Those are the only major league games going on right now. Everything else is later or done. And we'll bring you the finals. There's a called strike to Hampson, 2-1. Astros blank the Cubs, 3-0. Blue Jays winners at home, 5-2 against the Pittsburgh Pirates. Patrick Corbin gets the win over Paul Skenes. Next pitch is hit up the middle. And that's a good recipe because Milan Tolentino's right there by the bag. He fields, steps on the pillow, throws to first, double play.
1: Well, it sounds easy. It was more difficult than that because the ball hit the mound. And when it came off the mound, that made it get one of those in-between hops when it got to Tolentino by second base. So he actually had to absorb that ball. May have even got him in the stomach a little bit there as he took it. But he got
0: Grogu.
1: It. Yeah, right. That's right. But he got it, and he ran it right to the bag, and he turned to double play. So nicely done.
0: Indeed, contributing on both sides of the ball. Remember, back in the first inning, Milan Tolentino made an excellent defensive play on the very first ball hit by Edwin Arroyo, who stands in now with two down to the bases empty. And, of course, Tolentino with that grand slam back in the second inning. He has been a big, big factor in this ballgame. First pitch fouled away, nothing and one. The count to Arroyo. Next pitch lifted in the air to right center field. That's going to get down. It's going to go all the way to the wall. Arroyo won't be held in check in game two. He's got himself a two-out double.
1: And it looked as though he was thinking three, and then he decided not to get greedy.
0: So man in scoring position, two down for Hector Rodriguez. Rest of the scores around the major leagues. Finals all, Giants 10-3 over the White Sox. Royals blank the Mariners 5-0 in Kansas City. Twins double up the Red Sox at Fenway 4-2. Nationals 2-0 shutout winners against the Braves. They didn't complete the no-hitter. They gave up one, but they get the win. Marlins 4-1 over the Mets. In Florida, two rainouts in the bigs today. Rays at Yankees. They'll make that one up on September 22nd. And the Orioles hosting the Tigers, they'll play two tomorrow at Camden. Rodriguez swings and fouls away the first offering, nothing and one. 7-0, Clippers here. Trying to split this doubleheader against the Louisville Bats. If the Clippers can finish off a 7-0 lead, they will play for a series win tomorrow. The pitch. Breaking ball outside. The Clippers, after losing game one of this doubleheader, sit 25-24 on the year. A winning record. But they have won only two series this year. Two out of three from Iowa to start this season. And then four out of six against Indianapolis in the opening homestand of 2026. Since then, they have split or lost every series. And I say or lost. They've only lost one. That was a 2-4 series defeat at Polar Park against Worcester. Everything else has been a split. And the Clippers have had to win on Sunday four series in a row to earn a split. Is it four? Is it five now? I'm going to have to go back and look. The pitch. And that ball's fisted up in the air onto the infield. It's going to find pay dirt and turn into a base hit. Webb racing back from the mound. Couldn't get to it. Tolentino coming in. Couldn't get there. Everybody's safe. And they're on the corners for the very dangerous Noelvi Marte.
1: That was a perfectly placed pop-up, if you will.
0: Yeah, I mean, you couldn't do it any better. A little flop wedge
1: right
0: out there behind the pitcher's mound.
1: But Tolentino had so far to go because he was back on the edge of the grass. And then Webb, yeah, he's going after it the other way, but his delivery finishes him on the front of the mound. He's got to run over top of the mound, and he's running downhill as he's now chasing after that ball.
0: The pitch. Strike on the inside corner. It is five series in a row where the Clippers had to win on Sunday to earn a split. And in two of those, they had to win both Saturday and Sunday to split the series. Marte swings, and it's a high fly ball deep to right field. Back on it, Fairchild, and as he crosses onto the warning track, he hauls it in for out number three. A couple of two-out hits do no damage for the Louisville Bats. We head to the home half of the fifth inning, all Clippers 7-0.
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7: Here at Huntington Park, fireworks coming after the game, and a second inning full of fireworks for the Columbus Clippers. They sent 12 men to the plate, scored seven times, and that's been it for either team so far. 7-0 Clippers, 7 runs, 7 hits for Columbus, no runs, 5 hits, 2 errors for the Louisville Bats. Pitch here is in for a called strike. Kyle Nicholas continuing to work here. The right-hander kicks and fires, and Huff fights one off in on the fist, foul behind the Clippers dugout. Cody Huff reached on what has been finally scored, a E1. In the second inning, runners on the corners. He does get an RBI for the play. Laid down a bunt with runners at first and third. Starting pitcher, Lyon Richardson, who is going to try and forget about today, committed his second error of the ball game, the 1-2. And that is just off the outside corner. Second inning of work for Nicholas. Gave up a double and a walk in the fourth inning, but no runs. Next pitch, fouled straight back to the screen, still 2-2.
8: Brought that one right in on the hands with a fastball.
7: Louisville got an outstanding start in the first game of this doubleheader. Only had to use one arm out of the bullpen. Next pitch is high and tight.

0: Payoff pitch. And it's upstairs for ball four. Good plate appearance there for Cody Huff, fighting off a couple of tough two-strike pitches to earn his way aboard.
1: Yeah, indeed it was. Showing a lot of patience at the plate that time for Cody.
0: Here's Dom Nunez. Dom has had a good day at the plate. The catcher in game two walked and scored in the second. Doubled and stranded in the third inning. Dom batting 197 on the year. Couple of homers, nine batted in. Next pitch. That's in for a called strike. 1-1 count to the Clippers backstop. Another one of the Clippers backstop standing over there at first base. Cody Huff playing third today. Second time this year he's manned the hot corner for the Clippers.

0: Huff draws a throw. He's back with a head first dive. Clippers with three catchers on the roster. Cleveland Guardians with two catchers and a utility guy as a catcher in David Fry on the Major League roster. Bo Naylor, not on either roster. He's out in Arizona trying to retool things. He's on the Arizona Complex League roster. Two balls and a strike now with a pitch down. So for Cleveland, organizationally, they're trying to juggle a lot of talent behind home plate. 2-1, that's downstairs. Having all that talent, they still went out and acquired Patrick Bailey because of his defensive prowess.
1: Yeah, they did do that.
0: Does not help the game of musical chairs, but they certainly think it helps the organization. Now the 3-1 sails way outside, ball four. Back-to-back walks for Nicklaus to start this inning. There is a right-hander in the bat's bullpen getting loose. Trevor Kuhnel. And the pitching coach is going to stride out to the mound to try and settle things down and maybe even buy some time. Milan Tolentino set to bat. He popped a grand slam for the Clippers back in the second inning. 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Peyton Pallette back to the major leagues after being away from the team. On the paternity list, Cody Hoyer optioned back to the Clippers. Unless he popped up between games, hasn't reported onto the active roster as of yet. And of course, you want to knock on wood anytime you say something like this, but Cleveland has been pretty healthy so far this season overall. They've had some players on the injured list. Next offering is hit on the ground right side of the infield. Scooped by the pitcher, Tolia. He'll throw to second for the out there. There'll be runners on the corners after the 3-6 fielder's choice off the bat of Tolentino.
1: Yeah, for Tolia, he's already going that way to his right. So it's easier for him to make that toss to second base. Besides, you don't want to stop, put the brakes on, go back to first and leave two guys in scoring position anyway. So one guy's in scoring position, and you have a chance to get a double play ball and get out of the inning.
0: You know, health is one of the reasons why Cleveland coming off of a sweep of a four-game series against the Tigers. The Tigers are as injured as anybody in baseball. The Chicago Cubs have been beset by injuries on the pitching side more than anything else. But in that series, you want to take advantage of a team that's down because you never know when it's going to be your turn. Everybody gets a turn riding the injury train throughout the course of a season. And so you want to make as much hay as you can while your team is healthy, and the Guardians have been able to do that. Nothing won the count after a called strike to Stuart Fairchild, right-handed batter. Former Louisville bat coming up in the red system, swings and fouls this pitch away. It's never a question of if, it's always when. And if you can spread the injuries out in as thin a layer as possible over the course of a season, don't have them bunch up on you, that, of course, is the best case scenario. Next pitch is downstairs. Fairchild drafted by the Reds back in 2017, a second-round pick. He's traded from Cincinnati to Arizona, went from Arizona to Seattle, then to San Francisco, then back to Cincinnati. He was with the Reds in 2022, 2023, and all of 2024. And then last year, signed with the Atlanta Braves. And with Cleveland this year, he's been a heck of an addition to this Clippers club, batting 301. He's showing power. He's got speed. You can put him anywhere in the outfield, and he's going to do a great job. 2-2 count against him. And the pitch is hit hard, but foul. The bullpen security down there kind of doing the job. You're not going to get full marks when you just knock the ball down. But Junior Marte did get his body in front of the ball. It kicked up into the...

0: left field area. So they're going to say thanks for the protection, but finish that off one time.
1: It almost got him in an area.
0: Well, it's not. And nobody, listen, nobody said it was easy, Bob. You're putting yourself on the line. There's no doubt. Next pitch is a fastball elevated at 96 miles per hour. Your Pepsi pitch speed of the game tracks the speed of every pitch on the Pepsi radar gun here at Huntington Park. No risk, no glory, right?
1: I guess. He's still joking with the guys in the bullpen about it.
0: 3-2 the count. Runners on the corners, one down. The pitch is inside for ball four. Banfield's going to challenge because why not? And situationally,
2: the catcher's challenging to call a ball.
0: You want to make sure that they earn this situation, and it's a good challenge. Barely caught the inside corner, but it caught it. And so the Louisville bats retain that challenge, and Fairchild is out. And that's why, even if that ball was a quarter inch off the zone instead of a quarter inch in it, it's still a good challenge situationally. Because your options are bases loaded, one down, or runners on the corners, two outs.
1: Right. No, that one worked out for them for sure.
0: Here's Khalil Watson. Watson, a single in the first. A two-run homer in the second inning, his 10th of the year. Finally got him in the fourth on a ground out. Nicklaus trying to finish off his second inning of work. It's a swing and a fly ball foul down the left field line, out of play. This date in Clippers history brought to you by the Clippers Cargo Shop. 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We'll go back to 1993. The Clippers beat Ottawa. The Ottawa Lynx, 11-4. The strength of two homers and five runs batted in from Hensley, Bam Bam, Mullins. Second straight game with two homers for Mullins. Bill Massey was the 83 Clipper of the year, and he drove in the other six runs. He went 3-for-3 with a grand slam, his third of the season. He'd lead the team in batting average, RBIs, runs, and be named the postseason IL All-Star team. One ball, two strikes. The pitch swung on and missed. Strike three. So that'll do it for the Clippers. They leave a couple, and we head to the sixth inning. Bob McGilligan returns for the play-by-play, and the Clippers have a 7-0 lead.
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1: Lightsaber battle on Star Wars night here at Huntington Park. Clippers, in the meantime, control their battle on the field 7-0. They lead the Louisville Bats. Leading things off for Louisville, Michael Tolia, who's 0-for-2, the ground out and a strikeout. Ryan Webb's first pitch is a beautiful curveball. drops right in over the

plate for strike one. Webb has been very good in this game. Five shutout innings, says that, without saying much else. Next pitch called a strike. Tolia didn't like that. That was very clear to see, but he didn't challenge it. No balls and two strikes. Tolia takes his timeout. 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The 0-2 is down and in. One ball and two strikes. Double-A Akron is playing in Harrisburg. And the Rubber Ducks are leading in the bottom of the eighth inning, 5-2 in that game. The 1-2 pitch outside. Single-A Lake County. Playing at home and leading Lansing 4-3 in the bottom of the fifth. And Hill City got a win today. They beat Salem at home 5-4. Next pitch outside for a ball. Count is full 3-2. Webb trying to keep the leadoff man off base. His pitch to Tolia. Couldn't do it. Missed upstairs. Ball four. Well, you look at this game. Let's see. Leadoff man was aboard in the fourth inning. Didn't score. Was aboard in the fifth inning. Didn't score. Now on again here in the sixth inning. Michael Chavis at the plate. He is 0 for 2. He's grounded to third and flied to left. First pitch bounced toward the shortstop. Could be two. Flip to second for one. On to first. Not going to be. Oh, yeah, it is going to be in time for the double play. I didn't think Tolentino had it there quickly enough. Neither do the Louisville Bats. Let's look at the replay. And now with the flip to Tolentino, his throw was in the dirt, and it one-hopped over to Ralphie Velasquez. But they get the call. That's all that matters. 6-4-3 on the twin killing. Now two outs, nobody on. Francisco Urbaez at the plate, and the first pitch is taken over the inside corner for strike one. Ryan Webb has just been locked in throughout this entire game. 78 pitches is where he's at right now. The next one stays outside. 31 balls and 48 strikes now in the 79 pitches. One pitch. That one misses. You know, this is almost like the first game flip-flopped, where Brandon Liebrandt was just throwing nothing but off-speed stuff the entire game. Well, that's what he throws. He's very crafty lefty. And he took care of the Clippers. Next pitch is fouled back and out of play. And that's what Ryan Webb is doing to the Louisville Bats in this game. He just threw a sinker at under 90 miles an hour. His off-speed stuff has been good. His changeup has been exceptional. And he's kept them off balance. And more importantly, he's kept them off the board. 2-2. Foul tipped. I mean, you look at the hits. Clippers have 7 hits. The Bats have 5. But the Clippers have 7 runs on the board. Now, there are 2 errors up there for Louisville as well. One of them led to runs, not the other. 2-2 pitch. Outside, 3-2. Urbaez is trying to keep this inning going if he can get on base, and he does. Pitch missed a little bit low and away. So it is a two-out walk. Ivan Johnson will be the batter.

0: we'll have a quick visit to the mound. Looks like the Clippers bullpen will go to work here for the first time in this game. But that being said, the idea is not to have this pitcher come in right now, and it's Tommy Mace who's going down to the pen. They would much prefer that Webb get out of this inning, and then Mace, or if not Mace, somebody else come on in the next inning. So if you're Ryan Webb, you know, the writing's on the wall for you right now. You get this batter. Maybe no more, depending on how fast this at-bat goes. Let's see. But get him out, and that's your best option. First pitch inside with the slider. Ball one. Johnson, a couple of ground outs in this game. One to third, one to second. Pitch misses outside. Two balls and no strikes. Ryan Webb trying to fight his way back in the count here. And he missed low and away. So it is now three balls and no strikes. Inside ball four. So that's back-to-back walks with two outs. And I think that's going to be all for him. There's some stirring around in the dugout, and indeed, that's going to be it. Daniel Robertson's on his way to the mound, and we are going to have a conversation and a call to the bullpen, which is being brought to you by Dormar Heating and Air Conditioning. Dormar, your climate hero. Ryan Webb does a good job tonight, his longest outing of the season, as he goes 5 2/3. But Tommy Mace is going to come in and try to get the Clippers out of this inning. Tell you all about Tommy's numbers when we return to Huntington Park right after this.
1: Honey, it's so hot in here. Our AC's broke again. I'm going to call my guy.
2: We've been there, and I'm not waiting 3 days for your guy again.
1: He eventually got here, and I only had to take off 2 days of work while he fixed it.
2: I'm not waiting 5 days again. I'm calling Dormar. They will come now. Not tomorrow, but now.
1: But
2: I already called Dormar. And there they are.
3: Dormar! Dormar! Your climate hero!
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0: Tommy Mace, right-hander, 1-0 record, 7.29 earned run average in 21 innings. He's allowed 24 hits. He has walked 22 and struck out 18 on the season. And he inherits runners at first and second with two outs here in the top of the sixth inning. Game two of a doubleheader. Clippers are leading 7-0. Will Banfield is at the plate, and Banfield takes the first pitch for a ball. Immediate challenge from Dom Nunez.
9: The catcher is challenging to call a ball.
0: I think he's going to lose this challenge. And he does, and the Clippers are now out of challenges.
9: Call is confirmed.

0: Columbus is out of challenges.
1: One ball and no strikes. Mace back to the plate, and this one is outside and low. So Tommy Mace quickly falls behind Banfield. Two balls and no strikes. Banfield digging back in, awaiting the pitch. It's on the way, and it's inside again. Well, the key here is, look, they've got to get seven runs. They have four outs left to do it. So that's a tall task. But you don't want to even...
2: Can't give them free base runs.
1: No, you can't.
2: Not this team. Not any team, but not this team in particular, because they hit better than anybody else.
1: Good sweeper in for a called strike. Now it's 3-1. And that's very true, because if one more guy gets on base here, one swing of the bat could change the complexion of what's going on. Next pitch, high fly ball, deep to left field. Going back is Jones. All he can do is watch it leave the yard. That's a home run. So the complexion is changed a little bit here. Now it's a 7-3 ball game.
2: And if you're the Clippers, you're thinking, thank goodness for a double play.
1: Yeah.
2: Absolutely. Well, and this kind of continues a bit of an odd thing for Ryan Webb statistically, and it's true-ish for most pitchers, but in his last inning, whether he finishes it or whether he doesn't, Ryan Webb's ERA is considerably higher than every other inning. He has allowed, now, call it 19 earned runs in the last inning he starts this year. That is an ERA of about 34, not 3.4, 34. Every other inning, he's got a 4.67 ERA. But that last inning has been a problem for him, whether he finishes it or whether he's relieved and other runners have scored when he comes out. Now, most pitchers are that way. That last inning is often the most rough. But it is a stark difference for Ryan Webb.
1: Garrett Hampson at the plate, and he's taken the first two pitches for strikes.
2: He started to see the cracks a little bit in the fifth inning. He was able to get through that, but not here in the sixth.
1: Tommy Mace back to the plate, and it's swing and a foul tip into the catcher's mitt. That's good for a strikeout, and that will end the inning. But the Louisville Bats do get on the board with a three-run home run off the bat of Will Banfield. We go to the bottom of the sixth inning. Clippers now lead at 7-3.
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1: New pitcher for the Louisville Bats, Trevor Kuncel, will take over. He's 1-1 with a save and a 3.71 earned run average, 17 innings pitched, 18 hits allowed, 12 walks, and 20 strikeouts for him. It'll be his second appearance of this series. And the first man he faces is Nolan Jones.

0: challenge on a strike call or a ball call, it will be initiated by the bats. Here's a swing and a miss on a good slider down and in. Two and two the count. Jones took his time out. Now he gets settled in the box. Kunstl's pitch fouled off on the third base side. Count holds it 2-2. Next offering, swing and a foul tip. Boy, that one was a fastball, and it was way inside. And as Nolan fouled that ball off, he got a piece of his own foot with it. So he's trying to walk that off around the home plate area. Yeah, he just got himself on the toe of the back foot. But he's all right and ready to go. Count is still 2-2. Here's that 2-2 pitch. Swing and a miss, strike three. Just a slider that kept diving right out of the zone. So there's one away. Ralphie Velasquez coming to the plate. Ralphie having his best game as a Clipper offensively. He's got two hits, a single and a double. First pitch to him is outside for ball one. Well, the bats know that they've got to pitch him carefully. Next offering down low. I mean, they knew that just on what they could dig up coming into this series. But Velasquez in this game, he's given them absolute proof because he has hit the ball hard tonight. Takes a strike at the knees. Didn't like it, but he took it. Count is 2-1. Here's that 2-1 offering. Swung on, bounced toward the shortstop. Moving right to make the backhanded pick is Hampson. He throws to first in time for the out. So Kunstl made sure that he didn't hit that one hard. Stopped the end of the bat. George Valera will step up. George is 1-for-1 with a pair of walks. George acting as the DH in the second game of this twin bill. First pitch to him is taken as a strike. He wants a challenge, and he's being reminded they have none left. The 0-1. That's a strike as well. No balls and two strikes, and Valera takes his time out. The 0-2 pitch. That one misses. A little high and away. So that keeps him alive here with two outs and nobody on in the sixth. 7-3. Clippers have the lead. Next pitch. George checks his swing. They appeal to third and ask if that's correct. Yes, it is. Count is 2-2. And now it's 3-2. It's another slider missed down low. Full count on George Valera. Trying to keep this sixth inning going. Payoff pitch. That is a called strike three. And the inning comes to an end. Now George didn't like it. The bats sure do, and they're coming to the plate, needing to get four to tie it. In the top of the seventh inning, Ryan Mitchell's back with you when we get there.
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7: This copyrighted broadcast is presented by the authority of the Columbus Clippers. It may not be reproduced or retransmitted in any form, and the accounts and descriptions of this game may not be disseminated without the express written consent of the Columbus Clippers. Top seven, scheduled for seven. Columbus leading 7-3. And Franco Alemán is on to pitch. The big Cuban right-hander, 2-1, three saves. And he is facing the top of this very tough order. Alemán has allowed a run, but unearned, just three hits over 13 innings. 13 innings, 19 strikeouts, and five base on balls. The first pitch here is down and in, a slider, but Arroyo could not hold up on his check swing. He was moving the body all over the place, trying to avoid that pitch, and wound up carrying the bat through the zone and past 45 degrees. So it's nothing and one. Alemán sets and deals. And gets a swing and a foul ball over toward the Clippers on deck circle. Nothing and two. Alemán made his major league debut earlier this season. Couple of games for the Guardians. Putting it together this year for the Clippers, certainly. He kicks and deals and blew a fastball by him at 98.5 miles per hour for strike three.
8: That's how you do it. Up by a lot, just come in and challenge.
7: What they call old country hardball there. Fastball in the upper 90s when it's at its best, a slider in the mid 80s. Every once in a while, he'll throw another wrinkle at you, but those are his two primary offerings. Goes to work against Hector Rodriguez and misses outside for ball one. Seven runs, seven hits for the Clippers. All the runs came in the second inning. Three runs, six hits for Louisville. All three of their runs came in the sixth. Next pitch, sails outside. Two balls, no strikes. Three-run home run for Will Banfield. Got Louisville on the board. And six of the seven Clippers runs scored on homers. Milan Tolentino, a grand slam. Khalil Watson, a two-run blast. Next offering is the slider. That misses inside. Three balls, no strikes. Alemán has not faced this situation a lot this year. First reached AAA a couple of years ago. He's had some injury issues over the years. Throws a get-me-over fastball that does at 95 miles per hour to make it 3-1. That's your Pepsi pitch speed of the game. Track the speed of every pitch on the Pepsi radar gun at Huntington Park. 3-1, the count to Rodriguez. One down, base is empty. The set, the pitch, and it's grounded past the mound out to the shortstop. And now had him played nice, and he will pick it up and throw to first in time for out number two.
8: Good job by Franco Alemán, just coming out here and getting outs. Yes, he falls behind, three balls and no strikes, but winds up getting the out and getting it rather easily.
7: Leaves it up to Noelvé Marte, and if you're the

0: Family is welcoming a new baby into their lives, and that's what Martin is doing. So he will be back. So I get to talk about the Knicks with the real Knicks.
1: I heard Ian was just talking about you off the air.
0: What was he saying? What were you saying, Evante?
1: Well, was not pretty. Let me ask you a question. Do you go to all the Dodger games?
0: No, I don't go to all the Dodger games. Are you crazy?
1: No, that's because Ian says he doesn't go to any of the games. I go, Monty doesn't take you to a Dodger game? Monty probably goes to all the Dodger games out there.
2: This is clearly a thought that you had after our conversation had wrapped up, because you did not say that to me.
1: Well, you said that you don't go to the games. I'm like, nobody gets tickets out there.
2: Monty has offered me Dodgers tickets before.
0: Oh, there you go.
1: Now you're backtracking. There you go. Now you're backtracking a little bit.
2: I go to games in LA. I said I do.
1: I used to have to go to all the games, all the Dodger games. So
0: you went. Was there a season that you were there literally all game?
1: I used to own LA when I did local radio in Los Angeles. I don't know if you're familiar with that. I was
2: This is known.
1: Yeah. Number one sports guy, and we had the Dodgers, so we did our show. From Dodger Stadium. So,
0: fun.
1: Yeah, the home. Yeah.
0: From where did you guys set up camp? Do you remember?
1: Where we did the show?
0: Yeah, like at the stadium. Where were you located?
1: Mostly, we did it out of our private, suite.
0: Like one of the suites. Yeah. Yeah.
1: So we did it out of that. You know, sometimes they'd mix it up or keep us close to Dodger Stadium so people can come see us.
0: Yeah.
1: It was a good time. There's nothing like going to Dodger Stadium. I absolutely love it. I mean, I'm being serious. I've been to a decent amount of ballparks, and I used to love going to Dodger Stadium. Tough getting up there. And by the way, it gets so cold at night there. You got to bring
0: really
1: a jacket.
0: Does.
1: And getting up that hill used to be a pain in the backside. I'm sure it hasn't gotten any better. But Dodger Stadium is a blast. It's a great place.
0: Getting in and out of Dodger Stadium, it's not a hot take. It's not fun. It's not. No. There's no secret way. Like, there's no way to avoid it.
1: Not unless you go in the third inning.
0: Then you leave in the seventh inning, right? Yes. Like, you show up the third inning and you leave in the seventh inning. But now with the pitch clock and how fast the games go, then you're there for half an hour. So it's like, you don't really do that as much anymore. But the view at Dodger Stadium is a view you can't get anywhere else.
1: I used to go to all the... when I was in high school, one of my friends had, his family had playoff tickets, and he used to take like three or four of us to all the games.
0: Fun.
1: Oh, those were great Dodger teams then.
0: Yeah.
1: You know, with Garvey and Wolf and Say and Russell and
0: that infield. Oh, yeah. Mike,
1: and their pitching staff was out of this world. I mean, that was a fun Dodger time. That was a great time to go to Dodger Stadium and see the Dodgers.
0: Well, it's a great time to see your New York Knicks right now.
1: Yes,
0: if you can watch them, it is a time to do it. Knicks right now leading the Cavaliers 87-77 with about 1 minute to go in the third quarter. How is New York going to implement this rule, Arnie, that no viewing parties? How? I feel like the viewing party is part of the best experience when it comes to the New York Knicks.
1: It is. When they can't, it's not going to happen. It's not like they're going to put a police force around 7th Avenue and not let everybody conjugate there. That's not going to happen, too. Did you see the picture of the guys in the SUV that had, they were parked on the side of the road?
0: And they're watching it out of the trunk?
1: Yes. Yeah. They're looking out of the trunk. And people are gathered around. That's what I love about New Yorkers. I mean, if a TV's up, they're going to stop. They're going to watch the game with you. They're not going to stop the viewing party. It's ridiculous to even think they could even try to do something like that. That's not what we want our police force for, or our taxpaying dollars. Yeah, it could get a little rowdy down there. And you know what? Just don't wear other teams' colors.
0: Right.
1: Don't wear Cleveland jerseys when you're at 7th Avenue, okay? Let that be a lesson. Just if you're going inside Madison Square Garden, that's one thing. You're going to go watch it outside. I wouldn't recommend that. So other than that, though, it's fun to watch. I mean, everybody's doing it. You see it in like hockey and Toronto does it. I mean,
0: Toronto,
1: it's a lot of fun. I love seeing that, you know?
0: And the Knicks do it like nobody else, though. That's what I've been learning more and more about these Knicks fans, that they are just next level. The video after game two, was it after game two? And everybody's outside Madison Square Garden and everyone cheers. But even the security guards, even the police officers are cheering. Like, everyone is cheering for the Knicks. I feel like you see a video of the Dodgers maybe winning the World Series, security guards might not even react. Like, over there in New York, the security guards and police officers were cheering when they won. It was, that's the vibe. And so I feel like there's no way you can cancel these viewing parties, because they're going to happen with or without your help.
1: The NYPD fans want to see it. The people.

0: People want to see it. We want to see it on TV. We enjoy that. That's why all the teams are doing it. Like I said, you'll see it in hockey. You'll see it in the NBA. Mm-hmm. That's why we see it so much on TV. They're showing up as we enjoy it. We love seeing everybody going crazy. We love seeing the fans, not just the ones that are paying $1,000 to get in or 10,000 for the lower bowl. We're talking the real fans, the ones that are going just to be around other Knick fans and, mm-hmm. and watch the game around them. That's what fans are about.
1: Yeah, and these Knicks fans, all the things I'm seeing on social media, I saw a guy post a picture of his, not a big guy, not a big following, but he had a pull-up bar hanging from like his doorway. And on the pull-up bar, he was hanging a Josh Hart jersey. And so his caption was, put his jersey on the rafters here at home. Like putting it up in the rafters. Oh, and it was funny. Hanging from, and it was so, this is what I'm talking about.
0: By the way, are you superstitious? Because
1: I'm a little superstitious.
0: I don't know if you know this. I don't know if I sent it to you. There's a guy on social media who bets, he's a big Knicks fan.
1: Uh-huh.
0: And he bets $50 against the Knicks every game, the last 9 games, because he thinks it's good luck. So he'll take the $50 hit as long as the Knicks keep on winning. And so far he's lost $450.
1: Wow.
0: Because, but he's okay with that.
1: I mean, I would be too.
0: Because he obviously has got a lot of money. But I'm totally superstitious. Like in game number one, when they were down at the end of the third quarter, the reason they won is really because of me.
1: What did you do?
0: I shut off the TV.
1: Okay.
0: I went to bed. I was watching. I was looking at the score on my phone. And then it got up to 22. I go, they're not going to win this game. So I put my phone down and I kept checking the score and it kept getting lower and lower. I go, do I dare watch it on my phone and jinx them? I go, no. I'm not, they're on a roll.
1: Look at you.
0: No, and they kept doing it, and then it went into overtime, and I couldn't take it anymore. I had to watch the overtime. I couldn't do it. I go, if they're gonna lose, then they're gonna lose with me watching. I gotta watch it, so I end up watching the overtime, but I'm completely superstitious. If the Knicks are losing or something bad's happening to my team, I'll have to change the channel and come back, or make it the sound higher or lower, or I change my seat. I got to do something.
1: Got
0: to
1: do something.
0: To break the mojo.
1: You
0: gotta
1: help.
0: Do something.
1: You got to help on your end.
0: Absolutely, 100%. That's the way it works.
1: So funny, all the Knicks fans that said that they turned the game off when they were down 22. When your Knicks had how many comebacks last year?
0: Mad Dog Russo went to bed. He fell asleep. He didn't even know till the next morning that the Knicks had won.
1: That's so funny.
0: He had to look at and watch the highlights to see how the Knicks came back and won that game. I must have watched the highlights of that game 1,000 times. I watched the highlights of the Knicks game more than I watch highlights of my wedding, to be honest with you. I couldn't get enough of that. It was just fantastic.
1: All right. I'm going to put you on the spot here, aren't
0: you? Yeah.
1: We're all anticipating, expecting the Knicks to win and go to the finals. As a Knicks fan, who do you want to face? The Thunder or the Spurs?
0: First of all, I think the easier matchup would probably be the Spurs.
1: Okay.
0: But I would want to face OKC because they're the defending champs. They're the ones that are unlikable. They're the ones, I think the crowd would back the New York Knicks. We become the underdog. They do have some injuries. Williams again had to sit out because of his hamstring.
1: Mm-hmm.
0: That's not going to miraculously be 100%. By the time that he may be able to play.
1: Yeah, but
0: at a good level, but it's not going to be miraculously, hey, look at me. I'm fine. I'm 100%. That's not going to happen. So for those reasons, plus I think it'd be a really great series, to be honest with you. So that for those reasons alone, though, it would be great to see them play San Antonio and Wemby. And I think they'd have a better chance of winning the championship going against San Antonio. But I would like them to play OKC. And if you want to win it, I like to beat the best, and they're the best out there.
1: They are the best. Jalen Williams' injury, to me, honestly, the Thunder have played how much of the season without him?
0: Yeah.
1: They're not affected. It's not like the Spurs with...
0: But then he came back a couple of games ago, and he looked fantastic.
1: And he did look fantastic. But they can win without him. With the Spurs, De'Aaron Fox and Dylan Harper, like, when that was going on, it was like, oof, they don't know what it's like to not play with their three-headed monster that is the backcourt. It's Wemby and then their backcourt that have had so much success. With OKC, that injury to me, they're like, all right, like, this sucks that we can't have Williams out here, But we've done this

0: have done this a lot without him. So I feel like the Thunder are not worried. Maybe like the Spurs are with the injury bug right now. It's a light injury bug, but it's there. It's present for the Spurs.
1: Oh, no, I agree with you 100%. I don't think, to be honest with you, OKC is not worried about anybody.
0: No.
1: And they are the defending champs. And look, I think they'll be fine. They're up 2-1. They stole that one in San Antonio. Let's not forget the fact that if they win game four, this series is over also. Mm-hmm. San Antonio has got their backs against the walls. They cannot afford to lose the next game and go down 3-1 with two of the next three in Oklahoma City, even though they took one and they've played great against them. Or excuse me, San Antonio's played great against them. You can't afford to go down 3-1. So they've got to go ahead and win the next game.
0: Absolutely, especially with how game three went down, coming out really hot, a 15-0 start, and then not being able to maintain it. So the Spurs are definitely up against it, and they can't lose it. They have to go back to OKC tied at 2-2. Because if they lose this one, OKC is going to wrap it up quickly.
1: By the way, Travis Kelce, they just showed him on TV.
0: Mm-hmm.
1: He was chugging a beer to get the crowd all pumped up. He looks very awkward chugging that beer. Like, he wouldn't let the can touch his lips. He was like pouring it over his mouth or something like that.
0: I'm
1: like, come
0: it.
1: On, drink it like a man. Let's go.
0: Drink it like your brother would.
1: Yeah, exactly.
0: Drink it like your brother
1: exactly.
0: would.
1: Exactly. He was like, maybe he didn't want to get any on his clothes. He was sitting with Taylor Swift. I think he even had his pinky out, but I can't be 100% sure on that. Not 100% sure. Don't hold me to that, please, okay?
0: I'm going to have to look for this video because I did miss it. But
1: it just happened.
0: It's unfortunate that he can't chug a beer. I'm disappointed to hear this, to be honest with you. I bet you Taylor Swift could probably chug a better beer than him.
1: You know what? I think you're right on that. I bet you're right. I was never a beer chugger, but
0: it's hard. The carbonation is hard to chug.
2: Oh, there's that one of Aaron Rodgers. You remember that where he was courtside at some game?
0: Yes,
2: I don't remember.
0: Yes.
2: And you see him, he starts chugging it. And the camera stays on him, and he puts up the one finger, like, give me a sec.
0: Give me a sec.
2: And he just kept going and going.
1: Well, like I said, you should see my fraternity brother, Keg. I don't think there's anybody who can chug a beer faster than him.
0: Can he still do it?
1: I'm sure he can if we asked him to. Yeah, I'm sure he could do that. You know, he's a little up there in age now, so I don't know if he wants to.
0: Because, you know,
1: he wants to enjoy his beer now, you know?
0: Right, right. But the carbonation, that's what's hard about chugging a beer. It's the carbonation.
1: Just think if you drank soda. Like you drank beer.
0: Yeah.
1: How bad that would be, huh?
0: No, thank you. No. No, thank you. Well, Arnie, your Knicks really close to getting this win.
1: Yeah.
0: Early fourth quarter, up 96-82. They're trying to pull away from the
1: Cavs. You know, Monsi, this is more than just a game three win. People are like, okay, if they win this game and they'll probably win the series. There's so much more here at stake. Yes, they win this game, they'll win the series. They win this game, they can go for the sweep.
0: Mm-hmm, mm-hmm.
1: They get the sweep. They get that much needed rest, even though Ananobi looks
0: great
1: from that injury that he had because he got to sit out the last two games of the series against Philadelphia and they got the sweep.
0: Mm-hmm.
1: So, you know, maybe the Knicks don't need any extra rest, but it'd be good for them to get done with a 4-game sweep and see San Antonio and Oklahoma City battle in a 6-7 game series. Again, another plus for the New York Knicks. So winning a championship just doesn't start at game one of the finals. Winning a championship starts now. It's when you beat Philadelphia in 4 games.
0: Mm-hmm.
1: It's when you take care of Cleveland in 4 or 5 games, hopefully 4. That's when the championship starts, when you can rest players and get ready for the finals.
0: You don't want to lose focus.
1: No.
0: The Knicks are in a really sweet spot, and they could lose focus, and you don't want them to do that.
1: It's not like they've been winners, though.
0: Right.
1: I don't know how much focus they could lose. There's been no winning with the New York Knicks for how many years?
0: For a while. It was 1999 the last time they went to the finals.
1: There's no winning now with this team, this bunch, after what happened last year, with Indiana. So, I don't think they're taking anything for granted. Plus, I think that works in their favor is that they play every other day. It used to seem that back a couple of years ago, you'd play one game on a Tuesday, then they'd wait till a Friday. It was like 2-3 games in between. So I'm glad they're getting this going.
0: The Knicks definitely trying to get this win, trying to get a championship on the side of NFL, Arnie. There's a team who also thinks that they can win a championship. Not just this year, but I think the next year too, extending their quarterback. So we're going to dive into what this means on the other side. He is Arnie Spanier. You can follow him on X Twitter at Stinky.

0: Genius One. I am Monty Bolaños. You can find me across social media at Monty Bolaños. But don't go anywhere. We're going to dive into the NFL next. 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
13: Wow.
1: Right here on Fox Sports Radio. Wow. There are some shows you don't want to miss.
14: This is going to be fun.
1: And there are some shows
15: you can't miss.
14: Let's not overreact.
1: This is Covino and Rich.
14: You know what I don't believe? I'll give you one sports one before I go conspiracy with you. You know what I don't believe? I never believe a coach, a player, anyone, when they say they don't care who they play next. They do. They just don't want to give someone bulletin board material, and they don't want to sound pompous, and they don't want to sound insecure. Like, who do you rather take on in the next round of the playoffs? Yo, whoever we got, and it doesn't matter. Get out of here.
16: I'm with you, Rich.
14: You have a preference. That's like saying, Covino, who do you rather face? In a 1-7 starter, or do you rather face Paul Skeens? Bro, it doesn't matter who's on the mound. Give me a break.
16: Totally matters. You just are saying the right things here, kind of like LeBron trying to dance around the question. When 99.9% of the players say they don't care about personal accolades,

0: care. I'm not saying it's the priority, but don't tell me you don't care because you absolutely care.
1: And by the way, I agree. I think a great player, as Tom Brady conveyed to Fernando Mendoza, one of the two pillars of success in being the next Tom Brady, get to know and really care about your teammates and care about the team first. Yes, but you know what you can care about second? Your personal stuff.
0: Hey, what did Tom Brady open up the Kevin Hart roast with? Oh, I'm a five-time Super Bowl MVP.
1: Yeah, and you're the third most popular guy in Jumanji.
0: Okay, I'm sorry. Yeah. That sounds like a personal accolade to me.
1: Yeah, I'm with you.
0: I know it's not...
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0: Monty Bolaños. He is Arnie Spanier, filling in for Martin Weiss. Don't worry, Martin's fine, guys. He'll be back. He's going to be an uncle. Maybe he's already an uncle.
1: Wow.
0: Yeah. You know, maybe. I don't know. But that's what they're waiting on, a new arrival of a baby. So congratulations to Martin Weiss and his family. But maybe congratulations to the Rams. I don't know. I'm not a Rams fan, Arnie. I am a Chargers fan, but I do know the Rams are right there with their championship window still open. They are right there.
1: Doubt.
0: No questions asked.
1: No doubt. I mean, first of all, I mean, they've got I love Stafford. I think what he has done has been absolutely tremendous. Though he's getting long in the tooth. There's no doubt about that.
0: Right.
1: They've got the running game with Williams. I love Puka Nacua. You know what? I'm not a big fan of Devontae Adams. I know they throw to him around the goal line. I think they're going to have to shore up the wide receiver. Defensively, you know, there was an article. I don't know if I sent it to you. It said that the Rams looking that they may think about trading for Max Crosby and give up their first round pick in 2027, to go ahead and get him. That would be a hell of a deal, would it not be? That would certainly shore them up a little bit. But no, I like them this year. And, you know, I'm a big Stafford fan. I'm surprised he's made it this long. I thought he might have retired before we got to this point.
0: Right. Remember what, a year and a half ago, 2 years ago, it was just, we were unsure of the future of Matthew Stafford because of his back, the injuries that were affecting him. Obviously, it's going to be his 18th season, Arnie.
1: Yeah. 18th. You know, not only his back, I was going to say he was injured.
0: He was.
1: You know, he was going through a lot. Look what his wife went through, too.
0: Right. Mm-hmm.
1: I mean, thank God she's okay. But, I mean, you know, any normal person would have said, man, my wife has been through a lot. I've been through a lot. I've had a good, at that time, what was it, a 16-year season or something like that. I got to enjoy life a little bit and, you know, let me go sit on a beach for a year or go traveling with my wife or something. So I thought it was about 50-50 that he was going to come on back. Didn't think he'd make it, but, you know, one more year, two more years, and that's about it. I wish him the best, and I think the Rams are in a great position this year.
0: In a great position. The MVP has agreed to a one-year, $55 million contract extension. And you know who I think the biggest winner in all of this is?
1: The Ram fans? Who would that be?
0: Ty Simpson.
1: Oh, so he gets to learn under Matthew Stafford.
0: For

0: a long rain delay and just resumed after 10 Eastern time.
1: Oof.
0: Long weekend. About to get longer tomorrow, maybe, in Charlotte. And as we mentioned earlier, the next five NASCAR Cup Series races are streaming only. Fox's NASCAR schedule is done for the season. Heavyweight boxing champ Alexander Usyk, 25-0, won a controversial 11th round stoppage in Egypt against a kickboxer. Would have been a huge upset. In Major League Soccer, St. Louis shut out Austin 3-0, Cincinnati 6-2 over Orlando. The World Cup roster for U.S. men's soccer will be revealed Tuesday. Gio Reyna is reportedly on it. Iran says it's moving its training camp from the U.S. to Mexico, going from Tucson to Tijuana. Iran's first two World Cup games are in Los Angeles next month. To Major League Baseball, the Yankee home game against Tampa Bay was rained out. They'll make it up in September. Baltimore's home game against Detroit, rained out. They'll play a doubleheader on Sunday. Reds had a rainout last night, so they're playing two today. St. Louis, a winner at Cincinnati, 8-1 in the opener, holding the Reds' offense to 2-for-28 at the plate. And as for the nightcap, it's still going in Cincinnati because the Cardinals, the Cardinals in the top of the ninth got two in the ninth to tie it up at 6-6. They just gone to the 11th inning, I can update. St. Louis at Cincinnati tied 6-6. Houston won 3-0 at the Cubs, who've lost seven in a row. Cleveland had won eight straight, but got shut out 3-0 at Philadelphia. Zach Wheeler the win. Victories for Toronto and San Francisco. Wins for Kansas City and Minnesota. Washington a 2-0 winner at Atlanta, holding the Braves to one hit. Miami beat the Mets 4-1. The Dodgers' Teoscar Hernandez with quite a night this evening. This was the Fox game for much of the country. LA was down 3-0 in the first and won 11-3 at Milwaukee. Hernandez with a homer and six RBIs. Woo! As for the late games...
2: Didn't they drop him in the lineup to like 7th or something like that, huh?
0: Yeah, they go up and down in the lineup quite often. Andy Pajas was deep in the lineup and so hot the first month plus, they moved him up and now he's gone back down a couple of slots. The Dodgers started the night half game over the Padres in the NL West. Padres are winning 1-0 against the A's, bottom of the second, even though the Padres don't have a hit yet. They scored on a bases-loaded hit batter. Back to you.
1: Oof. I hate the Padres. I hope they lose. Thanks, Steve DeSager.
2: Thanks, Steve. Knicks are running out of steam. It's killing me.
1: Yeah, I looked at the score and I was like, okay, Liz, it's one. It's okay, Arnie. 4 minutes and they're up double digits. So they.
2: So you guys don't understand. I hate to say this. You guys, I tell Plank this all the time. I'm a bigger fan than the rest of you guys, than you guys and the listeners. Like I'm still distraught. When my Wildcats lost like 26 years ago to Illinois, I don't get over losses, especially ones like this. You guys shrug them off, you young, you know, millennials or whatever. You're like, okay, so we lost, no big deal. I can't. It sticks with me for life. So I'm just a bigger fan than the rest of you guys.
1: Arnie, I'm not far from you. I understand that feeling. I don't handle losing well.
2: No,
1: I will hold on to it.
2: I'm a sore loser.
1: Yeah. I'm such a sore loser.
2: Yep.
1: I play volleyball on Tuesday nights and it's a Tuesday night volleyball league. And if I lose my game, don't talk to me for 12 hours. I'm in a bad mood.
2: When I lose my pickup basketball, even if I win, I don't shake anybody's hand after the game. I'm just like, don't touch me.
1: Don't touch me.
2: Don't look at me. And, I don't want to shake your hand even if I lose. I definitely don't want to do
1: that. Oh, yeah. No, shaking the hand after a loss, I hate it. But you got to suck it up and you got to do it.
2: No, I don't do that.
1: Come on, Arnie. You got to.
2: Poor sport. No, poor
1: sport. Yeah. But listen, I absolutely hear you. But I can't believe you told me that you're bored with baseball.
2: Yeah.
1: Like, I can't believe that.
2: I named my kid Schaefer Shea Stadium. And I do love baseball. I do want to go see the Mets. Maybe it's because I'm a Met fan.
1: That's probably it.
2: The Mets got off to such a rotten start and they're in last place. But you know, what has really caught your attention, Monsi, that you're like, oh, it's must see. I mean, the Rays are off to a great start. Nobody knows they're in existence. Everybody's like, oh, they're still around. I mean, where are they playing their games?
1: Yes.
2: It's just, you know, especially with the Marlins. What's the great story? The Braves are off to a good start, but there's nobody around them. They've already clinched that division.
1: Mm-hmm.
2: The Dodgers were supposed to be the team and they're 10 or 11 games, 12 games over 500, but it's not like they've dominated. So it's nothing that really caught my eye that says this is must see TV and, I got to watch his baseball game. You know what I mean?
1: Yeah. Let me see if I can change your mind. But for the Dodgers, what's funny is that their record through the first 50 games of this season is exactly the record that they had last year.
2: Okay, going through the first 31 50. And 20.

0: money or
1: yeah,
0: something.
1: Yeah, that's exactly how they started, which is funny that it's the exact same way, even though the Dodgers have not looked
0: yeah,
1: as
0: I expected
1: great.
0: Them to be a super team, yes. though. You know what I mean? Like, yeah. they're supposed to be the Kansas City Chiefs of Major League Baseball, the dominance. I mean, look, I know you can't win every game,
1: but
0: at the end of the yeah. year, I expect them with 100 wins at least.
1: 100. I think everybody was expecting them. But let me yeah. tell you why you need to watch a little bit more baseball, even though your Mets suck. And I'm sorry about that.
0: Thank you.
1: But the ABS system has been incredible, Arnie.
0: Yes, absolutely. I love it.
1: I love it. And I'm glad that we are seeing that these umpires are pretty damn good. Like the calls that get challenged and are overturned and that the umpire is wrong, it's by like a fraction of the ball, like the smallest fraction.
0: I wish they'd turn around and talk a little smack. Like, I told you so.
1: I told you.
0: I mean, they talk smack. NBA players talk smack to each other.
1: Right.
0: I wish the baseball player could, and the other way around, when the umpire's right, he gives like the player the finger or something like that.
1: I'd love
0: to see that. Yeah.
1: But with the other side of it that I love about the ABS that I didn't know I was going to love so much, was the players who suck at it. The players who are challenging a call, yeah. and the call couldn't be more right.
0: I'm like, what are you doing? That was right down the middle. That
1: Marcus Semien just did this, Arnie. He challenged a strike, thought it was a ball, stood there so proud with his challenge. It couldn't have been more down the middle.
0: Yeah, I'm shocked always also. I give umpires all the credit in the world. I don't think I could call balls and strikes, especially with the curves and
1: the
0: way the ball moves out there. That's going to be so hard to do, you know?
1: So hard to do, especially with the catchers and how they frame it.
0: Oh, yeah. Absolutely. 100%.
1: Like, ABS has been nothing but great, and great for the umpires and not so great for those players, which is why I have to watch. I want to see these players challenge and look like idiots. You're a professional hitter, and you can't tell between a ball and a strike when it's so obvious. I think it's the funniest thing.
0: Yeah, but sometimes it's a killer because you're like, you think it's like ball three or something, and it turns out to be a strike, and the bases are loaded, and all of a sudden the inning's done, and you're walking off the field like, what the hell just happened, man? What's going on?
1: By the way,
0: there's the picture of Travis Kelce chugging his beer. Who chugs a beer like that?
1: You're going to have to send it to me.
0: You didn't even put it up to his lips. My goodness. The only way to chug a beer, you must spill some on yourself.
1: You have to spill.
0: You have to spill some on yourself.
1: If you're going to do it right.
0: Exactly.
1: Come on,
0: Travis. You should have made Taylor chug the beer. That's what we wanted to see.
1: We did want to see.
0: Exactly.
1: Before we move on completely from baseball, because there's a lot going on in baseball that I do love, but did you hear or did you see what Chris Taylor did? Chris Taylor, former Dodger, who was so great, so loved by the Dodgers, and then, you know, definitely not as good anymore as he was in his prime with the Dodgers, but he retired and then unretired. Can you do that?
0: Is this to get his...
2: Tom Brady did it.
1: Well, yeah,
0: this to get his medical thing
1: no,
0: or something like that?
1: No, he's been playing 12 years. So he hit the 10-year mark,
0: yes,
1: which is what you need. So no, but yesterday or like 48 hours ago was announced that he was going to retire. And then my feed was full of like, we love Chris Taylor. Thank you for everything you did. Look at all the stuff he did with the Dodgers. How great he is. And then a couple of hours ago, it was reported that he changed his mind. And now he's going to go on the IL with a left forearm fracture.
0: Wow.
1: Instead of retiring. And I'm just.
0: Change of mind. I just said, I don't want to do it. I can still play the game. I'll heal myself.
1: But he can't play the game, Arnie. Definitely not. He's not Tom Brady.
0: Doesn't know when to hang it up, huh?
1: He does it. And it's like this. I feel like he got all of this exciting attention from everybody giving him love when he announced that he was retiring, that I think he got cold feet and he was like, oh no, people do love me. And it's like, no. Chris Taylor, we loved you, what you did with the Dodgers, but your level of play is not there anymore.
0: That should be like a TV show. What was going through his mind, in the 48 or 24 to 48 hours of when he decided to retire and unretire. I would love to go through the thinking process in his mind on how he came up with that decision, you know?
1: I really want to know, too, because, again, his level is not there anymore, Arnie. So it's not like he's coming back and he's with the Angels. So it's not like he's coming back to do anything.
0: Right.
1: I feel like it just... You can't change your mind like this, Chris Taylor.
0: Some can't walk away. Some are like, you know what, man, I can still get a couple of year in there. Why not?
1: Sure,
0: why not
1: sitting on the bench.
0: Out? Yeah,
1: sure,
0: exactly.
1: Sure, I guess so. Oh, Arnie, we just talked about being sore losers, that like we're not okay with losing. We're not okay with high-fiving when we have to. Anthony

0: Edwards did dab up the Spurs with 8 minutes left. Remember that?
1: Yes, I do.
0: We all talked about it. He spoke on it, Arnie. He actually addressed it. So we're going to talk about that on the other side and wrap up the show. He is Arnie Spanier. If you missed any of today's show, you'll want to catch the podcast. Just search Fox Sports Radio wherever you get your podcasts right after the show. 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Did I say podcast will be posted? 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And the Anthony Edwards is not like us, Arnie. That's next. 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
10: Eli Manning made the NFL playoffs 6 times.
11: Wait, really?
10: Yes. 05, right. Wild card, yes. 06, wild card, yes. 07, Super Bowl, 08, right. Divisional round, 11, Super Bowl, 2016, wild card.
11: So
10: round.
11: 6 times for Eli, just 2 of them are memorable.
12: If he was going to win one game, he was going to win them all.
11: Yes.
12: But he wasn't going to win one very often.
11: But that changes the discussion if he made it to the playoffs 6 times. What was his career record as a starter? Do we have that?
10: 8-4 in the playoffs.
12: We're really doing work for Chris here.
11: No, for the guy whose show he was listening to in the morning. Yeah. Yes, Dan.
1: I was going to say, he's the Marlins. He's the Marlins of the NFL, right? When they go to the playoffs, he has great success.
12: And the Marlins as a franchise do not deserve to be in the Hall of Fame.
11: Dan, you know what? Thank you. Somehow I got confused, Eli Manning and the Florida Marlins. Because when the Marlins got there, they won the World Series. Yeah. They've only been there twice. 97-03, they won the World Series. Eli made it 6 times.
13: Those Hall of Fame numbers not looking so good, are they?
10: Stu, I think the better point when it comes...
11: I'm choked up!
10: I think the better point when it comes to Eli Manning is if he had the same exact career. The Giants had Phil Simms. The Giants have that historic quarterback. If Eli Manning had the same exact career but was on the Jets and brought the Jets 2 Super Bowls, he's a first ballot.
13: Shrine him now.
10: He's walking into the Hall of Fame.
11: I would say if he just made the playoffs 6 times, it's the Hall of Fame.
12: It's a lot of ifs. If Tom Brady didn't exist, he's definitely not a Hall of Famer because it's not that impressive. Ooh. That he beat Tom Brady.
11: Yes, I am.
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1: LeBron James taking veteran minimum, quote, not in the cards at all. So I'm watching the Harden meltdown debacle, and you know what I was thinking of watching this? J.J. Redick, Lakers coach. Okay, I like Luka more than Harden. He's just a bigger, stronger athlete. But Luka and Harden have a lot in common. They're not great athletes, just great scorers. Never in the world's best shape. Defensive liabilities. So when LeBron and company leak, their side leaks, not in the cards, will not take a player minimum. Well, sorry, guys, but you need about three assets, maybe four on that Laker team to protect Luka going forward. So the Lakers have talent. We've said that. They've got talent. But they've over-indexed in guys that need the ball that are also poor defenders.
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10: Fox Sports Saturday. I am Monty Bolaños. He is Arne Spanier.
11: Yes, a win.
10: A win! I know. 10 in a row.
11: Yes.
10: 10. That is...
11: Had we would have lost, I would have blamed it on you and said, I'm never working with you again and all that. But we won, so I'm happy and
10: so we can work together again.
11: Yes. I was very nervous for this game, so I don't know if it showed. I didn't want us to lose, get Cleveland back in this series. And
10: sure.
11: Next thing you know, they take game four by some miracle and it's two games apiece. And then, you know, then it has to drag on the six or seven games. And no, this is what the Knicks needed. I think they'll take even game four and sit around and wait to see who wins that OKC San Antonio, which, by the way, I think San Antonio wins game four and evens this thing at two games apiece right now.
10: You know, I agree with you. I think San Antonio will even the series as well, and it does look like the Knicks are bringing out the brooms. They just look so good. They're just clicking on all parts of the game, and even, like, the Cavs shooting over 50% from the field, like, that's what you want, and it still wasn't enough.
11: No. And you know what? Cleveland, they just weren't as good as the Knicks to begin with.
10: No.
11: I give them credit for even getting this far, but they had such a hard fought series before this one. And the Knicks had such rest. You knew the Knicks were in great position.
10: It's true. I finally did see the video of Travis Kelce chugging the beer.
11: Yeah. Who chugs like
10: and
11: that?
10: And you're right. He did do it a little delicately.
11: Yeah. Very delicately. You can say it.
10: Yeah. He did it delicately, but I think. I don't know why he did it that way, but at least he did a waterfall.
11: But I think he didn't want to get spilled on or something.
10: And that's absolutely what it is. It's great. Yeah. Taylor Swift's reaction is great too. Like,
11: and what was he chugging? Like, was it a shot of beer? I mean, that was like a 2 ounce can or something like that. It certainly wasn't a tall boy or
10: no, it was not
11: it
10: a
11: wasn't
10: tall
11: a 16
10: boy.
11: Ounce.
10: Or... No. Well, not at all. And it looked like a normal size beer that maybe he had already drank half of it.
11: It looked like it was only a second beer. Or something, yeah. I'm only having two, honey. I'm only gonna have two.
10: And Taylor's like, sure.
11: Okay,
10: honey.
11: You can have two, but that's it.
10: But
11: no
10: that's
11: more than
10: it.
11: That.
10: You think she runs the show like that?
11: Oh, I think so. If you have three, that's it. I'm gonna elbow you in the chops if you think you're gonna have three. Don't even think about it. You're not your brother. He's disgusting.
10: We're going to have a talk about this when we get home. We're going to have to talk about this. That's probably what she's saying. Thank you to Steve DeSager on the updates for keeping us updated on the Knicks all game. Our producer, Ian. Ian, we wouldn't be here without you. And Curious, who was on the ones and twos. Thank you for all of it, guys. And you, Arnie, for not leaving me hanging. But.
11: Oh, no problem.
10: You and I are not like Anthony Edwards.
11: Yes.
10: I like Anthony Edwards. I do, Arnie. But I have said that I don't think he has that in him, that like killer instinct in him. I want him to be mad when he loses. I want him to be annoyed. I don't want him smiling on the sideline. I want if he was a Clipper, that would be what I'd be like. I want you to be mad. So against the Spurs, everybody talked about the fact that with 8 minutes to go,

0: He went over to the Spurs bench during a timeout where he was being pulled from the game because the game was over, and he went and dabbed everybody up. And that's, I critiqued it because that's what I mean. You should be annoyed and upset. Well, he had something to say about this.
1: I mean, it wasn't no reason why. Like, everybody just, I feel like everybody just got their own opinion. Like, yeah, it's 8 minutes in the game, but we not going back in the game. When you win a playoff series, everybody's celebrating at the end of the game. Like, so they going to be smiling while while I'm pissed off and we just lost. So I was just like, let me go and congratulate these boys because I ain't trying to be kicking with y'all after y'all done whooped my ass.
2: Was he not pissed off when he came out of the game down by 30 points with 8 minutes left in the game? Then he was okay, but at the end of the game, he would have been pissed off, so he didn't want to shake their hands. But with 8 minutes left in the game, everything was hunky-dory and everything was fine, and he didn't have a worry in the world. What was the hurry? I don't know. Did you have some place to go? I know you said they were celebrating. Don't worry about it. They celebrated way before the clock said zero. They knew the final outcome, okay? There was no, are we going to win this game? So believe me, the celebration started a tip off for crying out loud. So I don't know what the hurry was, where you were going, or, you know, maybe you wanted to have dinner plans or the famous 3-2-1 Cancun. I don't know. Maybe you were going there, but that was ridiculous, you know?
0: It's not a good look. And it still doesn't, I mean, he goes on to say, this was put on his YouTube channel, by the way. He goes on to say, like, that's just not how I am. That's just not me. You guys do you, and I'm going to do me. Like, he says that it doesn't, he says, I don't get angry after a loss like that. Now, he said he was mad in that moment and wanted to kind of get it out of the way, right? That's kind of what he's saying. I wanted to get it out of the way. I don't want to do it after the game. But it didn't make me feel better. The killer instinct in him that I wish he had, I don't think it's there. And I don't know if that's ever going to change, but I feel like you need it if you want to go take down Wemby or SGA.
2: Well, I still think it was a mistake. I'm not going to read too much into it, but you do need that killer instinct. You also need another piece to the puzzle. That's true. Whole nother story. They've won some good series. Let's not say they haven't been successful in the playoffs. But, no, you're 100% right. 8 minutes left. You could wait till after the game. There's no hurry. And, concede defeat when you know you're going to lose the game anyway, Monsi.
0: Yeah. It made no sense. Arnie, congratulations to your Knicks. It looks
2: Thank
0: like
2: you.
0: They're bringing out those brooms.
2: Let's go.
0: I don't know how New York is going to stop any viewing party because those are going to happen no matter what.
2: I can't wait.
0: But up next, it's Aaron Torres and Jason Martin. Don't go anywhere. Stick it out here at Fox Sports Saturday. The guys will take you on for the next couple of hours. Have a good night. Happy Memorial weekend. I need a little
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6: Think of it like instant mashed potatoes, just add some water.
7: So if you haven't heard this, perhaps not, we've learned that the reigning most valuable player in the National Football League, the greatest player in the NFL in 2025, Matthew Stafford, and the LA Rams have reached agreement on a one-year, $55 million extension through 2027. The deal is worth up to, you know how that is, weasel terminology, up to $60 million with incentives. Of course, once you get done paying the California, the People's Republic of California taxes, it's actually

0: about a $10 extension. So after all that, the MVP of last year can make up to $105 million over the next two seasons. We are told that is good. We are told that is good. And how do you get that kind of raise? He led the NFL with 4,707 passing yards, a career-high 46 passing touchdowns, and only 8 interceptions. And Stafford heading into his 18th season. This is what grown-up franchises do. The Rams, yet again, schooling the other weak franchises in the NFL. And Matthew Stafford is currently residing in the presidential suite of quarterbacks. And all you dopes, when he came over to from the Lions, and he's, oh, he's, you know, Stat Padford and all that crap. You know, my guy Rob Parker, I love Rob, but Rob, you know, old Michigan sports writer from back in the day, and he loved taking pot shots at Matthew Stafford. Well, Stafford's been better than advertised with the Rams. He's galvanized the franchise. They've won the Super Bowl.
1: 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This is Two Pros and a Cup of Joe.
2: Yeah, baby.
3: Matthew Stafford, coming off an MVP season, has agreed to a one-year extension worth $55 million. It can rise to $60 million with incentives. That is wild.
4: Yeah.
5: You look at this, and I think one of the things that's really smart about what he's doing is he's signing kind of a shorter-term extension, kind of kicking out a year by year by year. When you have a guy that's a franchise quarterback, or you think he's your franchise quarterback, that's the cost of doing business.
4: Good for him, man. Keep getting them one-year extensions. Can you be competitive and try to make a run for a Super Bowl with this guy at the helm? I believe that the Rams are, I mean, there's no reason why they shouldn't be in the conversation with any other NFC team.
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12: The New York Knicks have won again. That's 10 straight victories. Their last loss was a full month ago. Knicks are up 3-0 in the East Finals after a win at Cleveland tonight. 121-108. Jalen Brunson with 30 points. One win away from the NBA Finals now is New York. Knicks' last finals appearance was 1999. In the WNBA, road wins for Portland, Minnesota, and LA, which won at Las Vegas tonight, 101-95, 38 points for Kelsey Plum. To the NHL playoffs, Carolina has tied up the East Final at a game apiece with an overtime home win against Montreal, 3-2. Siwoo Kim leads by 2 strokes at the Byron Nelson. Scottie Scheffler is tied for second. A reminder, the Indy 500 is Sunday on Fox TV. To baseball on Fox for much of the country tonight. The Dodgers were down 3-0 in the first at Milwaukee, but beat the Brewers 11-3. Teoscar Hernandez homer and 6 RBIs. I'm Steve DeSig.
1: This is Fox Sports Saturday. Fox Sports Saturday is on. The plays, the interviews, the players, the coaches, the breaking news, the top stories. 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

0: Eastern time. And the big game is final. New York Knicks up 3-0 in the Eastern Conference Finals. We will be breaking it all down here in just a second. Before we get there, Jason Martin, how you doing, buddy? Everything good?
1: Everything's pretty good, man. Can't really complain. We are rocking and rolling here, moving through the Eastern Conference Finals, and we're about to be done.
0: We are about to be done. To quote Inside the NBA, Cavs are one game away from about to be gone fishing. 121-108, the final score just ended minutes before we got on air. Just heard Arnie filling in for Martin Weiss talking about it with Monsi. You know, Jay, I'm just going to let you kind of take it wherever you want, man. Knicks have been dominant. As DeSager just said, Knicks are now a full month without a loss. Obviously, of course, just swept the 76ers in the previous round and won the final three games against the Atlanta Hawks in the opening round. Again, take it wherever you'd like, but the New York Knicks are a wagon, something I don't think any of us ever thought we'd really say. Yet here we are, one game away from their first NBA Finals since the 1999 season, J-Mart.
1: I mean, game one was the end of the series. I mean, blow that lead and you're Cleveland.
0: I don't want to jump in on this, but I cut you off 30 seconds into the show. But I was in Vegas this week. My mom has a place out there, a little bit of a slower time, went to visit with her. Let me be one of the million people that can complain about placing a very small amount. And I know you don't gamble, J-Mart. You're very responsible, much more so than me. I was one of a lot of people who had a very small amount of money on the Cleveland Cavaliers. It did not make it any easier when they blew a 21-point lead with 8 minutes to go. Still can't get over that, but take it where you may. But I was... That game was just, I don't even want to go. Go ahead, Jim March. Do what you
1: can. I mean, you blow that lead on the road. Like, if there was actually visible momentum, like if it was actually a substance that you could actually see it being passed from the Cavaliers to the Knicks. And it just hadn't been the same since. Like, they gave everything they had in that game, came up short. You go to overtime, you end up losing that game with that kind of lead. That comeback's never happened in the history of the NBA. And they weren't as good going in. I still wouldn't have picked them to win the series, even if they had won game one. But right there, it was just, okay, this may be a sweep. Mm-hmm. And even, look, they came out and they played hard in game two. Don't get me wrong. But like towards the end tonight, you could tell they've thrown in the towel.
0: Sure.
1: Like they've had enough. They're ready to go at this point. Like Donovan Mitchell seemed to be competing pretty hard, and he was trying to talk to the guys during the first half in the huddle, which is something he does pretty regularly. He wanted it. There's no question. And look, Harden was playing pretty hard in the first half too, but once they got up, meaning the Knicks, got up by double digits again in the second half and pushed it out to 15, it was at that point in time, you go watch something else because they weren't coming back from that. They may as well have dapped up the bench with 8 minutes left and gone ahead and exited and then not even played game four, because I think this is over in the next game. I think this is a sweep. The Knicks are just a better team. They're a more complete team. They do most everything well, and when they're shooting at the level that they've been shooting from the field during this series particularly, they're awfully tough to beat, especially by the East. And I think that the best opponent for the Knicks in terms of one that really would have challenged them wasn't going to be one of the two that they faced in the Eastern Conference Finals, the way things played out. So it's been exactly what you would want as a Knicks fan. I think they've had the pathway to get here, and they've shown that they deserve to be here. And they're going to be a fun Eastern Conference representative in the NBA Finals. And as for the Cavs, they're a good team, but there's nothing particularly stand out about them. There's nothing that I can point to and just say, boy, that Cavaliers team really has it in this way and this way and this way. They can go on spurts. You like Mitchell. Harden at times can be really good still on the offensive end, but they're still flawed. It's still just not what it was. And guess what? Mike Brown, who the Cleveland Cavaliers fired twice, is about to beat them and go to the NBA Finals.
0: Hadn't even thought about the Mike Brown angle. Let's talk about the Knicks for half a second. You know, this was something I think we had in our show notes probably a week or two ago that we never really got to. And it's kind of like this Jaylen Brown...

0: or Jalen Brown, Jalen Brunson discourse of like, he doesn't fit into the box of, you know, traditional NBA superstar. He's not 6 foot seven. He's not 7 foot one. He's not a low post player. He's not a big guard. I mean, there just isn't a history of, you know, a lot of guys who are, you know, hypothetically and in a lot of cases, realistically, the smallest player on the court being the most dominant. But 30 points for him tonight in 41 minutes. But what stands out to me is, and again, this is going to sound like I'm knocking Jalen Brunson or I'm trying to take something away from him. You just watch that team. They are just such a well-constructed team. And you said the more complete team, I agree with you, but you look at everything that you need. They have the size down low with Cat. They have the wing defense with OG Anunoby. They have the three-point shooting. As you said, they don't always shoot as well as they did tonight, but 11 to 28, 39%. I just look at them and they are just, again, and you know, credit to that front office, Leon Rose, Worldwide West. And I know there's a lot of talk about a lot of this team was put together when James Dolan wasn't really around the team as much. But whatever the case, it's just a really well put together team. You said the word complete. And that's what just stands out to me. It's always going to be about Jalen Brunson, but different nights, it's different guys. One night it was Josh Hart in game two. Tonight it was more of a Mikal Bridges show. And I'll tell you, every time I watch this team, I just become a little bit more impressed with everything that they do.
1: Yeah, I mean, that's right. I mean, I think they may unfortunately be matching up with somebody in the West that they're not going to be able to contain, but they will at times, I think, be able to play with them and score with them, and it is going to be an interesting series. The other thing, and we'll talk about the West a lot more coming up, but I think the one thing that the Knicks are going to have is the ability to sit back and not give everything in their tank before they get to the NBA Finals, because that may not be the case in the West. I mean, that's a dogfight, and it's going to continue to be one. It really could end up going either way, but you can see the level of effort being played out during these first three games, and it's only going to ramp up in intensity from here. And the Knicks may be home in a couple days, just kind of watching this. Now, you don't want it to be too much of a time off, but you get yourself healthy and right, and these other guys are just battling night after night, going for broke, and you know, you got guys getting injured and all this other stuff. It puts them in an interesting position, but I think that this is the exact scenario you want if you were Adam Silver in the NBA. We talked about this a few weeks ago. You want the Knicks in the finals this year. You do. And then on the other side, I think if you had your druthers, you want San Antonio because of Wembanyama and the star power. But either way, I think you're going to be all right. But you've got the New York Knicks in the NBA finals. The rating should be good. Like, really, they're... It's almost impossible to screw it up. And I don't think that they can even screw up the television schedule.
0: We'll see about that. Real quick, you know, you mentioned Mike Brown. So I was one of those people. There are clips you can find of me on Fox Sports Radio when Tom Thibodeau was fired at this time last year. And of course, they made the Eastern Conference Finals. They fell short. I thought the Knicks were crazy. I really did. You just made the Eastern Conference Finals. You went as far as you've gone in decades. Why are you firing this guy that got you to this point? But I have to give, again, James Dolan, he's taken a lot of strays, probably most of them justifiable over the last, you know, 15, 20 years. I didn't get it. I didn't see it. And, you know, I don't want to put it like all on Mike Brown, like he's the only reason that they're... No. It's a great team, well-constructed, front office, players, whatever. But the counter to it is he's got them one game away from going where Tom Thibodeau could not take them. And so, you know, again, I'm just trying to think big picture here with the Knicks, but I look at that move that was so questioned this time last year. And I even remember you and I coming on, and I don't want to speak for anything that you said at the time, but I think the thing that stood out to me was when they fired Tibbs, it felt like, well, they must have something. You know, is it going to be Michael Malone? You know, obviously at the time had just been fired by Denver. Is it going to be, you know, is Jay Wright going to come out of retirement? Is it going to be, and it dragged on. It didn't look like this home run hire, but he's the right guy with the right guy with the right team at the right time. And again, one game away from their first NBA final since 1999.
1: Yeah. I mean, he is a veteran coach who does have a lot of respect. He has been deep in the playoffs. Obviously, we know that.

0: So he has a lot of experience in the game, and that was not a, that team was already a pretty stocked cupboard. They just needed, they needed a little bit of change. If you were going to move on from Thibodeau, I guess they needed a new voice in the room. Maybe they needed a different kind of mindset and attitude, maybe more positivity rather than sort of the negativity that you always hear associated with Thibodeau in terms of practice and things of that nature. But I agree. Like, going into the season, felt pretty good about the Knicks. And it was weird because during the midseason and even like about the three-quarter poll, it felt like people were jumping off that ship, and I wasn't exactly sure why. It was just like, no, they're still pretty good. Like, all of a sudden, Jalen Brunson's starting to take a lot of heat for the things that he doesn't do very well on the floor and all this. It's like, yeah, I still think they're going to be there in the end. And here we are, and yes, they are.
1: Real quick on Cleveland. So Cleveland, of course, didn't make the Eastern Conference Finals. First time since 2018. First time since the early 90s without LeBron James on the roster. You know, counter to it is, doesn't feel like they're even close. I mean, listen, if you get swept, you're by technicality not even close. And I was just kind of curious, like, you know, you kind of mentioned Donovan Mitchell, and he's been really good. And, you know, coming into this game, he was averaging almost 26 a game in this series, almost 28 a game, in the regular season. He's also a guy that in that game one was really good early, kind of disappeared late. I know I'm kind of just throwing a curveball at you, but like, what is Donovan Mitchell and what is his career? Because he just feels like one of these guys that, like, you know, kind of just right on the fence of like really, really, really good player that isn't good enough to completely elevate you, but not a bad player. I don't know. I find his.
0: He's Damian Lillard, man.
1: Yeah, that's probably fair.
0: That's really, fair. I mean, he's that kind of player. He is a Hall of Fame level talent that needs a legit running buddy. He has everything you want. He's got the right attitude. The way that he kind of takes control, even in the huddles, is an impressive thing. Generally speaking, just does almost everything right on the floor. Can be a leader for you, but is never going to be good enough to do it on his own. He did this in Utah. In Utah, he was awesome, but they still, even as the one seed, could do virtually nothing. Like, he's got to have more help. That's true across the landscape. But for some guys, it is less true than for others. Donovan Mitchell is a guy that needs a really strong second. And that's not really a knock on him. It's just the nature of his game. And at times, even his willingness to be unselfish to a fault. I'd like to see him be more aggressive on a consistent basis, especially on a team like Cleveland, where if Harden's not on fire, I mean, they were just throwing up bricks. I was getting tired the other night in game two of watching Merrill brick three pointers. It's like, can we stop this guy and not give him a green light? Because he's now 0-6 and he's shooting you out of the gymnasium right now, meaning his own team. So I think that Donovan Mitchell is an excellent player, but Donovan Mitchell is not going to win a championship without a solid cast around him.
1: Doesn't look like it. Cavs fall down 0-3. The New York Knicks can clinch their first trip to the NBA Finals on Monday night, Memorial Day evening. They will face the Cavs game four in Cleveland. Again, the New York Knicks win 121-108, and they have a 3-0 series lead over the Cleveland Cavaliers. Fox Sports Radio, Aaron Torres, Jason Martin. Come back when we do. Knicks up 3-0. Who are they going to face in the finals? OKC, San Antonio, a couple twists already. We react to a big game three and start to look ahead a little bit to game four. Aaron Torres, Jason Martin, Fox Sports Radio.
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3: 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Cavs.
4: Don fakes the three. Steps left. Shoots it.
5: 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Donovan Mitchell.
6: Knicks.
7: Brunson right wing. He'll take the three. And he hit it.
3: 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When the NBA playoffs are on, so are we. 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

0: Jeremiah Love is the new running back for the Arizona Cardinals. He signed his rookie deal, and he spoke with the media about what he plans to do with his first rookie contract.
1: I live in an era of NIL, so I've been pretty well off already, so I really don't need to touch that money.
2: All these guys now have gone through that initial wave of, you know, what do I do when I get my money, or how can I start creating a foundation for myself, for my family, and my future? And they usually have a team around them.
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7: 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We will get back to that game in a minute. Jamar, I want to get to the OKC San Antonio series in half a second, but I want to actually put a bow on a story that we talked about this time last week. Okay, so last week, we were coming on, I believe, 24 hours after the San Antonio Spurs took care of the Minnesota Timberwolves, and we talked about Anthony Edwards congratulating the San Antonio Spurs with 8 minutes left. And I think everybody knows the story, but there were still 8 minutes left in the game, and he literally walked over to the other team's huddle and congratulated them. He had already been pulled. He was not going back in the game. They were up 30 plus points. Bring it up because he actually addressed why he did it today on his YouTube channel. He said, yes, there were 8 minutes left in the game, but we're not going back in the game. When you win a playoff series, everybody's celebrating at the end of the game, so they're going to be smiling while I'm pissed off and we just lost. So I was like, expletive, let me go and congratulate these boys because I ain't trying to be kicking it with you after y'all whooped my you-know-what. He continued. He said his preference would have been not to congratulate the Spurs at all, but he said, quote, then what would you have been saying about me? That would have been a whole other conversation. I'll toss it to you in half a sec, J-Mart, but my big takeaway on that whole thing was, we are now, almost 100 years into the NBA, and it feels like no matter what anyone does at the end of the series, isn't the right move. Pistons walked off without congratulating the Celtics. That was the wrong move. Teams have congratulated teams, and they, you know, people say, oh, that team doesn't even look mad that they're celebrating. LeBron one time walked off without congratulating the Celtics. It became a national story. Then LeBron congratulated a team the next year, and everybody said he looked too happy after he lost. So I am of the belief, and I said this with Anthony Edwards last week, and we don't have to spend a ton of time on this, but I said, I have yet to figure out the perfect way to actually congratulate a team or actually lose a series. But that was Anthony Edwards' reasoning for doing what he did, basically saying they were going to be celebrating. I didn't really have it in me to go go congratulate them while they were celebrating. That's why he did it with 8 minutes to go.
8: Yeah, I mean, when I read it and saw the story come out, I thought, yeah, that makes sense. And it was similar. Like, I thought he was probably a little upset. He was trying to upstage him a little bit, where it's just like, yeah, I'm not giving it to you at the end of the game. It's almost like you grab the basketball, like, you know you're going to lose the game and you're a kid, and so you just end up throwing an interception at the end. Like, I have to forget it. I don't even care anymore. You do whatever you got to do. Like, he did not want to stand there and watch them celebrate because he was frustrated, because he said he really wanted to beat him.

0: because the one thing he says at the end is, yeah, y'all beat us, but it's not always going to be like that. And that sounds like a competitor that's frustrated that they didn't have enough to win this series. And honestly, I like it. Like, if that's true, that's the kind of player I would want, is one that doesn't want to lose and actually hates it and is trying to find a way to mitigate his emotions about it a little bit by just going ahead and doing it when he even says, like, we're not coming back in the game. Like, it's over. Let's just go ahead and get this thing out of the way so that I don't have to sit there and navigate this celebration and everything else that's going on. Like, I would much rather have that. And if it's not true, that whoever coached him to say it is pretty intelligent, because that's about as good a reason as you could actually put out there for your own fan base to kind of bring them to a point where they're like, oh yeah, this dude just really, really laid it on the line for us and they didn't have enough and he was frustrated about it. So he was like, I'm going to do this thing before I get more angry and can't do it at the end and then seem disrespectful.
1: Yeah. No perfect way to do it. I will say the visual with 8 minutes left was weird, but the reasoning and the logic made perfect sense to me. By the way, I'm throwing curveballs at you here, J-Mart, before we get to OKC San Antonio. Did you see it's not really a report, but it was kind of like a conversation that became a talking point. Darren Wolfson, who covers the team, kind of said something in passing about everything now. And this is a quote. It's about satisfying Ant. The fear is at some point, does Ant, through his representation, Bill Duffy and others, signal a desire to be elsewhere? We are nowhere near that point, but the fear is there. So Ant, I'm sure deep down, knows that he can't get where he wants to go with this roster. You know, it's a beat reporter. It's a credible guy. And he definitely couched it by being like, this is the fear. We're nowhere near this point. I thought it was interesting, and I thought, again, it kind of piggybacked off of some of what we talked about last week, where was part of the decision to go over with 8 minutes left, like kind of signaling to the franchise, I gave everything I had. I was playing on one knee while, nobody else really showed up. I thought that was kind of just an interesting thing. Again, we are not going to create an NBA news cycle here. We're not implying that Anthony Edwards is asking or will, but a guy who covers the team did reference it in passing this week after the season end.
0: Yeah, I mean, if he's going to continue to hit a brick wall, he's eventually going to want out. Like, he's one of those guys that knows he's good enough to win a championship, and he's a guy that can lead a team to win a championship. And every year that he doesn't, you know, he gets a year older, his body has taken another year of punishment, and his psyche has taken a little bit more, where it's just like, am I ever going to get over this hump? And you see a lot of guys in the Hall of Fame that weren't able to win championships because of the era in which they played. And I think Anthony Edwards looks at this era and he says, I can win here. I can still get a championship here. If you can't get it in Minnesota, then he's going to go somewhere else. I mean, Kevin Garnett did it. And then Kevin Garnett returned to Minnesota and got a hero's welcome because they understood that he had done everything he could for that franchise. And just, it was never going to be enough. He had to go somewhere else to kind of solidify his legacy when it came to that. And Anthony Edwards is probably coming to that same fork in the road sooner rather than later if they can't surround him, if they can't find what they need to kind of be that secret sauce to get them to the next level. They've been awfully close, but I think he has to start asking the question, is this the ceiling with this group? Can we get to the NBA Finals? Can we compete in the NBA Finals? Right now, they're a step below, maybe two steps below. And that eventually is going to, you know, it's going to grind those gears down to where something has to be done.
1: Well, we will see what happens. To your point, Minnesota, nowhere near San Antonio. Then again, we'll find out if anybody is near San Antonio and OKC as they enter game four on Sunday, which we'll discuss next. Before we do, though, first time this evening, let's get it over to the news desk. Steve Sager, what is trending, sir?
2: Hello, gentlemen. You were talking about Jalen Brunson. That's another guy that the Dallas Mavericks had, past tense. I looked it up. His 4 years with Dallas, he averaged 12 points a game. Then signs with New York. 4 years with the Knicks, he has averaged 26 points per game. And these Knicks have won 10 straight in the postseason. They're up 3-0 after winning at Cleveland tonight in the East Finals, 121-108. Brunson with 30 points.

0: 152, because New York beat them head-to-head 2 out of 3 during the year. In the WNBA, road wins for Minnesota, Portland, and the LA Sparks, who got 38 points from Kelsey Plum in a win at Las Vegas against her old team, 101-95. NHL, Carolina ties up the East Final with an overtime victory against Montreal, 3-2. At the Byron Nelson, Siwoo Kim, who led by 5 to start the day, has a 2-stroke advantage now. Scottie Scheffler is tied for second. The Indy 500 is on Fox TV Sunday. Defending champ Alex Palou will start from the pole. NASCAR's qualifying in Charlotte was rained out. I don't mean to chuckle, but it's just not one good thing that has happened for NASCAR this weekend with the weather. And there's a chance of rain on Sunday night. Trucks race was supposed to be Friday on FS1, rained out. Then this morning, postponed. Then tonight, postponed. Now they say the trucks race will be Sunday at 10 a.m. Eastern on FS1. The O'Reilly race was in a long rain delay and resumed tonight after 10 p.m. Eastern. They got through stage 2. Then things were red flag for the track being wet, and it was foggy also. Ross Chastain is declared the winner tonight in Charlotte. Everybody's going home. The French Open starts Sunday, by the way. Carlos Alcaraz, in case you didn't hear, will be missing the French Open and Wimbledon due to his wrist injury. Heavyweight boxing champ Alexander Usyk, 25-0, won a controversial 11th round stoppage today in Egypt against a kickboxer. In Major League Soccer, Cincinnati 6-2 over Orlando. To Major League Baseball, we have 3 late games. The Padres lead 2-0 over the A's in the bottom of the 5th, even though the Padres have just 1 hit. They scored one of the runs on a bases-loaded hit batter and then scored again the next inning on a groundout. Angels 2-1 over the Rangers in the bottom of the 5th, and at Arizona, the Diamondbacks are up 5-2 on Colorado, top of the 5th. The Dodgers, in the game on Fox TV for much of the country, trailed at Milwaukee 3-0 in the first inning. Dodgers 11-3 the final. Teoscar Hernandez, a home run and 6 RBIs. Washington held the Braves to 1 hit in a 2-0 victory at Atlanta. Philadelphia shut out Cleveland 3-0. That ended the Guardians' 7-game winning streak. And Houston handed the Cubs a 7th straight loss, 3-0. Detroit at Baltimore rained out. Tampa Bay at the Yankees rained out. Cincinnati had rain last night, so they played 2, and the Reds split a twin bill with St. Louis. The Reds taking the nightcap tonight in 11 innings, 7-6 over St. Louis. Back to you.
1: Thank you very much, Steve DeSager, Fox Sports Radio, Fox Sports Saturday. Aaron Torres, Jason Martin, we are broadcasting live from the Fox Sports Radio studios. Game 3 done in Cleveland, New York 121-108. New York up 3-0 in that series. Things much more interesting in the West, of course. OKC fell at home in Game 1 in double overtime against San Antonio. They have proceeded to win the last 2, most notably on Friday night without Jalen Williams. They won 123-108. I got a lot of thoughts on this series, J-Mart, through 3 games, but I know you do as well. Go ahead. Floor is yours. OKC up 2-1 after winning Game 3 in San Antonio on Friday night.
2: I mean, it's been awesome. Heartbreaking. I mean, it's been just gut-wrenching to watch. Like, if you have a dog in the fight, which, of course, you know I do as a Thunder fan, but, I mean, Game 1, Wembanyama, just an incredible performance. There's nothing else to say, and that's just about as good a game as you're going to watch, period. Just incredible. And then Game 2 for Oklahoma City to gut that one out to make sure that they got the split on their own home floor was critical and was big time. And it was actually the MVP kind of rising to the occasion late in the game after a slow start and getting a little bit of help. But I mean, they lost Williams in that game, and they did not have to deal with De'Aaron Fox, but that was critical. But then when you get to Game 3, to go down 15-0 on the road and then your bench goes nuts. Mm-hmm. Those are the guys that are supposed to show up at home, not on the road. I mean, as much as you want to say about the starters and all this, that game was about the bench. It was about Caruso, and it was about Jared McCain.
1: Jalen Williams was awesome, man.
2: Yes, that's right. Kayson Wallace was really good in that game, too. Like, they were everything that team needed, and then some from that bench they had. When they needed a big bucket to stop a run, they had it. They did not blink when they went down 15-0. And I mean, at that point in time, in that building and the way it was rocking and the momentum and everything you saw, it looked like, well, this one.

0: this could be a laugher tonight. This might be one to do, but that's just not how it played out. And even after the game, Shea and everybody were giving a lot of credit to the bench, as they should have, because the bench won that game for them. And I don't know if you can count on that or not, but I can say this. The bench and the depth of Sam Presti and what he's done for the Oklahoma City Thunder is why, if there is going to be a dynasty, there's going to be one. Like, the reason there is going to be that is because they can outlast you, because when they bring their second unit out, those dudes are just flat out better than yours. And they can wear you down. They buzzsaw people. That's what they did last year. This year, I think they've taken that particular strategy to a completely different level.
1: That was, you know, it's funny. I literally threw it to you by saying, I have takes. What are yours? And that was literally my take. What is just how impressive. And listen, I'm not trying to dismiss Shea, who was, again, awesome on set on Friday night. Excuse me. No Jalen Williams. Well, there's no of one Jalen Williams, the all-star Jalen Williams. The other,
0: right.
1: The other Jalen Williams, J-A-Y-L-I-N.
0: Yeah.
1: Not to be confused with J-A-L-E-N. 18 points, 5 3-pointers made for Jalen Williams, the one that did play. That was my big takeaway too, man, is like, you know, and I don't know what the equivalent is or if there's an equivalent in other sports, but the number of guys, you know, we focus so much on the, you know, Chet Holmgren getting drafted number 2 overall. You know, the fact that the Spurs had that run of lottery picks of Wembanyama, then Steph Castle, then they still get Dylan Harper right as they were on the verge of making the playoffs last year. But like, you look at Sam Presti and his ability, two things is one, to just draft really good. Cause you know, everyone talks about all these first round picks that they've had and top 10 picks, and they got the 12th pick in this year's draft. Jalen Williams, the one, not the all-star, the other one,
0: right.
1: 34th overall pick. And of course, as I mentioned, 18 points last night. AJ Mitchell, who actually, it sounds like he's going to be banged up and out, 38th overall pick, in the NBA draft in 2024, averaged 14 points a game this year. The fact that, you know, Alex Caruso, you get him in the manner that you did. And I know he didn't draft, he being Sam Presti, didn't draft all of these guys, but Isaiah Joe, a second round pick that you were able to get for next to nothing. Jared McCain, you did have all those draft picks. And, you know, at the time, I, you know, people were saying, did you overpay for him? You know, multiple picks to get Jared McCain, but you look at what he did last night with 24 points. Again, I'm just largely repeating what you said, but that was the takeaway to me from that game, is like, man, they have so many guys that on any given night can beat you. You know, Chet Holmgren was essentially a non-factor, 14 points, 3 rebounds, solid game, but not spectacular. Jalen Williams, J-E-L-E-N, to clarify, the all-star, did not play. And you got guys like, you know, again, Jalen Williams, of course, Jared McCain. And I should mention too, AJ Mitchell went out early in that game with a hamstring injury that will keep him out of game 4. But it's like, man, just so many guys that can beat you. Again, I know I'm just largely reiterating exactly what you just said, but that was my biggest takeaway as well.
0: There is such a luxury to knowing that anybody just about at any time can get you a bucket.
1: Yep.
0: Like, that is to call that rare is an understatement. Like, there are always go-to guys on every team. We understand that. But this Thunder team just has lethal dudes that were getting hot from distance and were doing what they had to do. And again, are you going to live that way for 7 games against a team like San Antonio and win? I doubt it. I mean, that's asking a lot. But that game right there was, I mean, if you go back in at this series and Oklahoma City ends up winning this thing in 6 or 7, you're going to point back to that game and say, man, without the bench, they probably lose that game and they probably lose that series. And I think that their stars would be the first one to tell you that, because they don't really behave like stars. And they definitely are a team, even if people like to roll their eyes about their style of play and scrappiness and on the line and all this other kind of stuff. Like, you can't deny just the way that that team kind of feeds off of each other. Anybody in the moment can be hot. And when that guy is hot, they just get the ball over to him. And everybody seems to have confidence in everybody else. And that to me is a difference between an Oklahoma City and a lot of teams in the NBA.
1: Yeah, we'll see if they can keep it going. OKC and San Antonio play game 4 on Sunday night. and

0: Yeah, San Antonio, as you said earlier, J-Mart, had him on the ropes. So what did it end up getting up to? 17-0, I think it was, to open the game. 15-0, something like that.
1: Yes, 15-0, I believe.
0: Yeah, 15-0 to open the game. San Antonio does not hold on. Oklahoma City gets the win, and we're headed to game four on Sunday night. Fox Sports Radio, Aaron Torres, Jason Martin. We'll come back when we do a couple quicker stories to get to, including big news for J-Mart's hometown this week. We got some interesting news out of Nashville. We'll discuss that next. Fox Sports Radio.
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16: Dan Patrick, and this is Above the Noise. Every contender needs a glue guy, not the star, the guy willing to defend, chase loose balls, make winning plays, step up when the moment demands it. Championship teams always seem to have one. Oklahoma City has Alex Caruso. New York, Josh Hart. Last night in the win over Cleveland, Hart showed exactly why players like him matter so much. 26 points, 7 assists, and he made 5 threes. But the numbers only tell part of the story. He's often there with every hustle play, every 50-50 ball. He controls the energy. That's what separates role players from true difference makers. Stars will have off nights over the course of the playoffs. What keeps teams alive are players capable of filling the gaps when those moments happen. Hart does that better than almost anyone in the league, and that makes New York even more dangerous. Because when teams have stars leading the way and glue guys doing everything else, that's when things start looking like a championship run. I'm Dan Patrick, and this is Above the Noise. 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

0: 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J-Mart, for people who don't know, J-Mart is based out of Nashville. Earlier this week, Nashville was officially awarded Super Bowl 64, 2030. Yes, it's still a couple years away. What do you think of that, J-Mart, as a Nashville native? Take it away.
1: So when the stadium was first being talked about and being debated and discussed, and we all kind of knew it was going to happen, even if it's going to end up costing the city a lot of money in terms of taxes and all of that, there was something I heard almost immediately, which was basically if Nashville got that stadium built, it was a guarantee and pretty much kind of talked about almost open secret that the Super Bowl would be here within 3 years of that stadium opening. Heard the same thing about WrestleMania, just to throw that out there.
0: Oh, breaking news.
1: Well, I don't know that it'll happen now, but just because things have changed. But so when I saw this, I just thought, okay, right on schedule, because it's going to be opening, you know, in 2027 and then Super Bowl in 2030. So, I mean, it's cool. It really is. No regular people are going to be able to attend that. But, like, as I drive past that stadium as it's being constructed most days, I look at it and say, yeah, I hope to be there a handful of times during the rest of my life for some big events and things like that. And it's going to be beautiful and state of the art. Hopefully there's going to be a football team worth watching inside it from
0: at some point on a
1: semi-regular basis. We'll see. But I mean, the reason you build a stadium like that is very clear. I mean, think about it. The World Cup ended up bypassing Nashville. You can't get a Super Bowl because you don't have anything indoors. Same thing with a college football national championship game. You don't have that option. There are other things that go into having a Super Bowl as well, which is you have to have a certain number of hotel rooms.
0: Saw this, yes.
1: And all of that. And so that's been frantically being built in Nashville and continues to be. The amount of cranes in this city is absolutely insane at this point. So this all checks out. This is exactly what I was told it would be, that within 3 years of that stadium opening, the NFL would bring the Super Bowl here. And I would say the college football national championship will be here.
0: Final Four,
1: I would say,
0: hopefully.
1: Yeah, I would say the Final Four will almost assuredly be here as well. Like that's why you build something like this. You already got the biggest music acts coming here anyway. Now you're

0: and have this state-of-the-art facility to have the biggest sporting events in the country and worldwide right here in the Music City, which is one of the fastest growing cities continually. And all you have to do is try to drive in this city at any point in time to see just how many people are moving into this place, seemingly every week, and just the, in terms of the rates and housing and everything else. So this is just kind of par for the course for Nashville. It's super exciting. I mean, it's awesome that Super Bowl is going to be in the city that you live in. Yeah, it's really, really awesome. Radio Row is going to be a blast, folks. Those of you who are in the media who, or if you haven't, and look, if you did not come here for the draft, you probably watched it on television and saw a giant party. And that's what Nashville does better than any city in this country is throws a party for a large event. That's why the NHL All-Star Game had a blast when they were here. It's why the draft was, this was kind of the draft that set in motion what they've been doing ever since. But in my opinion, they've never come close to what they were able to pull off here in this city. So it's going to be fun. Like, Broadway's going to be lit up that whole time. It's going to be a great experience. It's an awesome city to do it in.
1: Yeah, I don't really have much else to add. You know, took my first trip to Nashville about 6 months ago. I see what the hype is about. I see why people enjoy it. And yeah, all I'll say is that, I think too often, you know, stuff like the Super Bowl gets to become a little bit of a, you know, if you build a new stadium, you get it. And this is no disrespect to other cities. We don't have to name them, but there are just some places that shouldn't have a Super Bowl. And it was funny because Vegas obviously got it like 2 or 3 years ago for the first time. And it became a thing of like, oh, we should just do it in Vegas every year. Now, a little bit hyperbolic, but Party City, you know, plenty of hotel rooms, whatever. Nashville officially gets on the board for 2030, and I assume it will not be the last. Fox Sports Radio, Aaron Torres, Jason Martin. We are broadcasting live from the Fox Sports Radio studios. We'll come back, and oh, we'll talk about the story of the day. Jackson Dart versus Abdul Carter, Fox Sports Radio. We are Fox Sports.
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10: All right, so Aaron Rodgers went out and said, hey, this is going to be the last season. And so I always felt when Aaron was in his prime, because he was such a pretty player. I mean, I always thought Elway was better than Marino, but Marino was prettier. The aesthetic, the way he let go of the ball, his release. I mean, Marino was just like magical to watch. Same with Aaron Rodgers. And I don't think Favre's the comp. I always thought Aaron's comp was Dan Marino. You want more titles, you want more trophies, right? Marino didn't get any. Aaron got one, but God, they're beautiful throwers of the football. I mean, Aaron like throws with his feet not on the ground. It's like a magician. It's wild. But I always thought he was a little overvalued in his prime, where people were saying he's better than Brady. I'm like, Brady's stacking trophies. What are we doing here? This is not baseball where we care about your stats. It's football. Show me your Lombardis. But now I think Aaron's actually massively undervalued. So I want to remind everybody, especially the media that keeps telling me he's washed. He did win the AFC North last year over a stacked roster in Baltimore and Lamar Jackson and Joe Burrow, who played a handful of games, but he did win the North. By the way, at 41, He almost threw as many touchdown passes as Bo Nix, Josh

0: Stallone and Sam Darnold with an awful receiving corps. In fact, Aaron was the only quarterback in the league with this stat line. At least 65% completion percentage, at least 24 touchdowns, and 7 or fewer interceptions. He was the only guy in the league. Bad receiving core, broken offensive culture.
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2: 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Is Browns coach Todd Monken and his bluntness, is it refreshing or a sign that this man has no idea what he's doing? Pick a lane. The Monk Man, though, has been an absolute joy, capital J, to listen to. Mostly because he's completely unpolished. He's barely sanded at this point, and it's the ultimate anti-coach speak in a league filled with corporate weasels that assume the same position. And Monken's like moving off to the side. He looks disheveled. When I've seen him in these interviews, he looks frazzled, sounds completely unprepared. So Todd Monken, he looks like a guy who won a raffle, and the prize was to coach the Browns, and he's still deciding if he wants the prize. He's like, I don't know if I want that.
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9: The Knicks win again. Quick baseball update. The Padres have only 2 hits but lead 2-0 in the bottom of the 7th against the A's. The Dodgers were down 3-0 early but won 11-3 at Milwaukee. Teoscar Hernandez a homer and 6 RBIs. In the NBA's East Finals, it's now 3-0. The Knicks have won 10 straight over the past month. They got a win at Cleveland tonight, 121-108. Jalen Brunson, 30 points. Mikal Bridges with 22. OG Anunoby of New York, 21 points. In the WNBA, LA's Kelsey Plum with 38 in a win at Las Vegas, 101-95. To the NHL playoffs, the East Final is tied at a game apiece after Carolina's home overtime win against Montreal, 3-2. Se-Woo Kim leads by 2 strokes at the Byron Nelson. NASCAR's qualifying in Charlotte was rained out. Late night, Ross Chastain won the O'Reilly race. It was shortened by bad weather.
1: This is Fox Sports Saturday. Fox Sports Saturday is on. The plays, the interviews, the players, the coaches, the breaking news, the top stories. When it goes down, we will cover it all.
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12: 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Yes, we are live. Midnight Eastern, Fox Sports Radio studios. Taking you up till 2 a.m. Eastern, and there is plenty to react to. Busy night in the world of sports. DeSager just gave you the details, but in the NBA, New York beats Cleveland in Cleveland. Final score 121-108. The Knicks have a 3-0 series lead. They will look to close out the Cavs on Memorial Day Monday. Meanwhile, game 4 in the West will be Sunday in San Antonio. Oklahoma City leads that series 2-1. That game set to tip off around 8 p.m. Eastern. We'll get back to the NBA in a minute, but want to switch gears to goodness gracious, what a story out of the NFL.

0: Well, and listen, try to steer clear of politics here, but sometimes the sports world and political world, they kind of become one in the same. So, J-Mart, I woke up to this story, was what it was.
1: This is so stupid.
0: It's stupid. Let me go ahead and I'll just give the full context and then I'll toss it over to you. But Friday, President Donald Trump was speaking in the state of New York. Jackson Dart, New York Giants quarterback, introduced him. I actually saw this tweet when I woke up and I was like, oh boy, you know, it's like the old meme. Oh boy, here we go. You knew it was going to be a thing and it became a thing because Abdul Carter, who was drafted the same year as Jackson Dart, when he saw that, this would have been on early Saturday morning, said, thought that SH, you know what, was AI. What we doing, man? Well, I bring it up because a few hours later, Abdul Carter, who had just... So to be clear, Jackson Dart speaks, Abdul Carter calls him out. And then Abdul Carter says, I thought this was AI. Then, around 5:30 Eastern time, Abdul Carter took to Twitter once again. He said, quote, me and JD6, that's Jackson Dart, are good. We spoke earlier as men. Y'all can keep y'all narratives, J-Mart. So, the man who created the narrative, squashed the narrative. But what was your take on a busy day for the New York Football Giants off the field?
1: There's no narrative if you just go to JD6 on your own with a phone call or a text message or something else to bring to his attention that you have a problem with his chosen political side. You created the narrative because you're his teammate and you called out your own quarterback on social media in front of everybody. And you knew everybody was going to see it. And then you say, y'all keep your narratives. No, just keep your mouth shut and there's no narrative. That, I mean, it's really that simple. Cam Jordan said something to me or said something that I thought was even worse when he said, yeah, that's about like Ole Miss. I'm like, have you been talking to Lane Kiffin? Because he's been burying them in the same way. Like, where did this come from? Did we jump back into the 1770s? Did we jump into the 1870s or something like that at some point in time? Like, if I'm Ole Miss, I'm like, what are you even doing? Like, why are we even talking about this? The thing that is infuriating about this is it's only because of who the candidate is, who the president is, that this is a topic. Because if this is some athlete doing this for Biden, it's nowhere. If this is somebody doing this for Obama, it's nowhere. If this is somebody doing this for Clinton, this is nowhere. But particularly this guy drives people to a place where rationality of thought just completely goes away. And so you have this kind of response and you have his own teammate, a fellow, you know, first year player, just like him, who, you know, last year watched Jackson Dart give his body literally for that team, introducing the president in New York, the president of the United States. And Abdul Carter thought that the smart thing to do there would be to basically try to, what, shame his teammate for his political affiliations? Because maybe he voted Republican in the last election? Like, to his question, not about AI, but what are we doing here, Abdul? Like, just look, social media is not mandatory, my friend. You do not have to broadcast to the world your idiocy or, look, your disagreement. Talk to him like a man. And he even said, you know, we talk like men. Yeah, well, good. I'm glad you did that second after you screwed it the first time. Like, that's not how you handle things as men. As men, you don't go to Twitter and fire off 280 characters in front of all your followers, knowing how it's going to be perceived, to over-politicize a situation that didn't need to be politicized. This is not a big deal, except for the fact that it happens to be Donald Trump. And so, obviously, Jackson Dart is some kind of a racist, a sexist, and needs to be taken down a peg and probably needs to get down on both knees and beg for forgiveness for doing something horrible in the United States of America, like standing with the president at a rally.
0: So, couple things. One, there is the addendum of

0: the after story of the idea that, you know, Abdul Carter calling us out as consumers that were, you know, creating a narrative. No, you created the narrative, and that was already discussed. You already mentioned that, so we'll skip over that part because that feels pretty obvious. I'll just be honest. Like when I saw this, I thought we were past the point of publicly shaming people for their political opinions, like in the mainstream. Like, I'm not talking about you and I'm not saying you, Jason, but you being the proverbial person and your wife disagreeing over dinner, or you right. and your parents disagreeing or whatever. Like, what you do in the privacy of your own home is your own thing. Okay. I did feel like we were past this. I thought we had evolved as a society to the point of, like, one, it's perfectly fine to have differing opinions on differing subjects, on differing topics. And it could be any political topic. It could be gun control. It could be abortion. I don't care what it is. Different people have different opinions. And to think that you are the only one, and this is the other part that drives me crazy. The notion that everyone is on your side, okay? And again, we didn't want to make this political, but Abdul Carter made it political. Jackson Dart didn't even make it political. Jackson Dart just spoke at a freaking event. Abdul Carter was the one that made it political. And so what bothers me, and I think bother is the right word, mm-hmm. is that there are still people, and it's not just Abdul Carter, because trust me, I deal with them every day in my life, that think that because in their personal lives, they either A, don't deal with people of the opposite political party, or right. B, they don't deal with people who talk about the opposite political party, who frankly are maybe afraid to say something because they just don't want to get into arguments with people like Abdul Carter. And so what I'm trying to get to is, like, I thought we were past this notion that like that there was some moral superiority for people who chose not to vote for Donald Trump. And I thought we were past that because the 2024 election was a referendum on the fact that the people who don't like Donald Trump, who are certainly entitled to that opinion, you are quite literally in the minority. We don't have to go. I'm looking at a political map for 2024 right now, and I'm sorry to bring this up, and I know people are fired up, and I know it gets people mad, but Abdul Carter brought this into the mainstream. Abdul Carter, you are on the wrong side of the majority. Donald Trump won the popular vote. He won the Electoral College. We don't have to go through every demographic, but
1: But dude, even if it's not the majority, it's nearly half the country.
0: Yes.
1: In virtually every election. Like, take the Trump out of it, which is insane to even say. It's almost impossible to do, it seems like, for a lot of people in the country. But generally speaking, if you are on one side, about half the country disagrees with you to some degree.
0: 100%.
1: Like, you may be very staunch on one side or the other, or you may be somewhere in the middle, but you have a whole lot of other people that disagree with you. The sheer hubris to believe that your perspective is the only one worth hearing. And actually, it's almost like you throw that on Twitter if you're Abdul Carter or X or whatever. You throw that on X if you're Abdul Carter because you're like, get a load of this guy, right?
0: Exactly.
1: America? And that's just not the way things work. That's not how anything works.
0: No, it's not. And then to the other point that you brought up, which is the important one, again, everyone is entitled to their own opinions, and everyone is entitled to share them, whether people disagree or not. The other fundamental problem is exactly what you talked about. You know how many freaking lectures I've had to deal with from Steve Kerr over the last,
1: no
0: 12
1: kidding.
0: Years?
1: Greg Popovich.
0: Stan Van Gundy. By the way, Stephen Curry spoke at the Democratic National Convention.
1: Yeah.
0: So did Steve Kerr, and they are absolutely entitled to do that. But I didn't hear, and maybe there was, and if there is, and I am wrong on this, the audience can feel free to correct me. You can tweet me at @Aaron_Torres, and you can yell at me. I don't remember other pro athletes coming out and saying, Steph Curry spoke at the DNC. I thought

0: just was AI shaking my head. I don't remember that tweet coming out. Maybe it happened and I don't remember it, but it's just, it drives me crazy.
1: Listen, here's a similar example, right? How often is there a major discussion if a team chooses to go to the White House when Joe Biden was president?
0: I don't remember there being one. Maybe there was. I don't
1: How
0: remember.
1: How often was there a story on a major network, news and sports, when any team chose to or didn't choose to go to the White House when Donald Trump was the president of the United States?
0: Everyone? Every single time.
1: Every single time. I mean, I don't know how else to put it, but this is in just an untenable double standard. It's almost hilarious, except that it's true. Like, you could not write satire this good. You could not write parody this good. Like, it's preposterous. Just, and this is one of the reasons why I said, just stop doing the national anthem before games so that we have to, you know, see who's kneeling or whatever was going on during that time frame. And let's stop doing the White House visits because, one, yeah, the president's probably got more important things to do, but by and large, it doesn't need to become a referendum where some athletes don't really want to be on the record about how they feel politically. Like, politics at one point in this country was something, to your point, that was behind closed doors. My mom and dad, who've now, you know, both passed and gone to glory with the Lord, they opposed each other politically. My mother was more Democratic, and my dad was a Rush Limbaugh car-carrying conservative. And they were married for over 50 years. And it was something mom refused to ever talk about politics in public. She never would tell what side she voted for, but I knew. I knew because I knew her and I listened to her talk. I knew where she was and I saw them disagree about those kinds of things. But that wasn't something that was brought into the public. Like, your identity should be more than whether or not you're an R, a D, or an I. Like, that should have absolutely nothing to do with really the substance of who you are. I think that as politics has defined people more and more, they've lost the ability to even have a robust discussion with somebody on the other side because it's now become immoral to even engage in the discussion. But Trump, for whatever reason, has had this unique ability. Like, he's just uniquely got to be the worst person in the history of the world for anybody who does not like him. Because this kind of stuff, this Abdul Carter stuff, the way that Cam Jordan took this and immediately basically asserted that everyone associated with Ole Miss, and I guess by proxy the state of Mississippi, are racists that are flying Confederate flags. Like, all of this stuff, it's like, what? What kind of positivity is coming from this? What kind of good discussion or opening or feeling where, yes, I can share freely my beliefs in this country where free speech and free expression are championed? Like, what is this about? Because if this was on the flip side, if this was a different president, and like I said, like, if this was Abdul Carter and it was Kamala Harris, we wouldn't even know this happened. But because it was Trump,
0: yeah, let me ask
1: it becomes
0: you.
1: Not just a thing. It becomes his own teammate going on social media to make this thing huge.
0: That's what I, you know, and I was going to ask you an unfair question that was impossible to answer. I was going to say, if Abdul Carter had spoken at a Kamala event, do you think Jackson Dart would have rushed to Twitter to say,
1: no!
0: I thought this was AI? Yes.
1: I don't even think he would have said it to Abdul Carter privately. He sure. Probably, like, he may have read it and rolled his eyes because he's like, oh, man, not a big Kamala fan.
0: Sure.
1: But, like, by and large, outside of a few grifters, the right doesn't do stuff like this. Conservatives don't react like this. But liberals are all about going on social media and basically trying to just shame everybody, like, just get their way out of this. Like, they want the Cersei Lannister shame with the bells tolling as she's walking down the road. Like, that's what they need out of this. They need a pound of flesh for some reason. But, like, Jackson Dart, I wonder if Jackson Dart knew in the moment that this was going to happen.
0: I do too.
1: But stood on the I mean, he would have probably had to have been pretty naive not to, although I don't know that he realized that the phone call was coming from inside the house. Like,
0: yeah.
1: I don't know that he saw it coming from Abdul Carter, but there's no question he saw it coming from a Jemele Hill or somebody like that in sports that was going to see this and use this to

0: house.
1: Two quick things to wrap on this. One, and I will defend, I will criticize both sides. The other frustrating part, I know you're not on social media, J-Mart, even though this was a social media story. One frustrating thing for me is watching both sides use both athletes as some sort of moral barometer for everything. Yes. And it's like, truthfully, listen, I don't know enough about either's political background to know, like, oh, whatever. The point I'm trying to make is whatever you believe, you don't need either Abdul Carter or Jackson Dart to justify it. If you believe in this administration, then believe in it. If you don't believe in it, Abdul Carter, I'm sorry, like, and the same with Jackson Dart, I don't think they strengthen your cause. That was one thing was, Abdul Carter, always knew I liked him. Lastly, I'll say this. The other thing, and it kind of circles back to my original point about Abdul Carter. If you're going to come out like this, just be careful, because I will just say there was a lot of stuff that I saw about Abdul Carter come out after this about, you know, his history, a couple of arrests. It is worth noting, by the way, he basically begged Lawrence. He didn't basically. He did beg Lawrence Taylor for his jersey, called him a hero of his, whatever. And I might be paraphrasing a little bit. Lawrence Taylor, of course, has spoken at a Trump rally as well. So I don't know if there's anything else to add at this point, J-Mart. Frustrating story. Just from my perspective, I'll put a bow on it from my end. Just frustrating because I thought we were past this. I thought we were allowed to have different opinions. And again, I thought part of that because, one, we have election results to prove that, again, whatever. And then, two, I've heard enough Steve Kerr rants that I thought we were just whatever. So the point I'm trying to make, I thought we were past it. Apparently we were not. And here we are, New York football Giants putting themselves right in the headlines. So.
0: Hey, man, grievance industry pays a lot of money.
1: Sure.
0: And it writes a lot of articles, and it gains a lot of followers, and it angers a lot of people. But angry people tend to tune back in to get more angry.
1: It's
0: so
1: true.
0: I think that you get out of this. That's the unfortunate thing, is this thing feeds upon itself. And it grows and it grows and it enriches people for the entirely wrong reasons. And it's honestly, it really is. It's disgusting on a number of different levels. It's a sad state of reality. And unfortunately, when you said, I thought we were past this, brother, I hope we're ever past this, but I have a feeling we are never going to be past this because there's too much money involved to keep it alive.
1: Well, I'll tell you what. You know what I did think we were past, J-Mart, besides the criticizing other people's political opinions? I thought we were past the Coach O era at LSU.
0: Yeah, so did I.
1: Apparently, we're not past that either.
0: No,
1: so we'll come back and discuss that next. Coach O, back to Baton Rouge, Fox Sports Radio.
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4: 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We will get to the news of the week in college football in just a moment. Before we do, though, let's get it to the news desk to Sager. What is trending?
5: Padres had just two hits tonight, but they've just won at home 2-0 over the A's, staying just a half game back of the Dodgers in the NL West standings. Dodgers in the Fox game for much of the country tonight trailed 3-0 in the first at Milwaukee. LA won it 11-3. Teoscar Hernandez, a home run and six RBIs. Two ball games still going in Anaheim, top of the eighth. Angels 3-2 over the Rangers. Arizona holding on 5-4 over the Rockies in the top of the eighth. Earlier, rainouts for Tampa Bay at the Yankees. They'll make that up in September. And for Detroit at Baltimore, they'll play a doubleheader on Sunday. Last night in Cincinnati, a rainout, so they played two today. Cardinals and Reds split the two. St. Louis took the opener 8-1. Reds' offense was 2-for-28. And the losing pitcher, Chris Paddock, is 0-6. And then Cincinnati took the nightcap to earn the split, an 11-inning, 7-6 win over the Cards. Victories for Philadelphia, Washington, and Houston. The New York Knicks, 3-0 leaders in the NBA's East Finals. After a win at Cleveland, 121-108, Jalen Brunson, 30 points. Evan Mobley of the Cavs had 24, but from three-point range, he was 1 of 6, 5 turnovers. James Harden had 19 points, but from three-point range, he was 1 of 7. Harden with 5 assists, 6 turnovers. Cleveland could be, in a couple nights, eliminated from the postseason. The Knicks are one win away from making the NBA Finals for the first time since 1999. By the way, the NBA's Coach of the Year announcement comes on Tuesday. In the WNBA, tomorrow, New York's Sabrina Ionescu will make her season debut after a preseason ankle injury. Three games on the Saturday schedule. The road team won all three, Minnesota, Portland, and the LA Sparks, who won at Las Vegas, 101-95. Kelsey Plum, ex of Vegas, 38 points, 9 assists. Asia Wilson in defeat, 24 points, 15 rebounds. At Carolina, in the NHL playoffs, the Hurricanes tied up Montreal a game apiece in the East Final with a home overtime win against Montreal 3-2. The Canes outshot them 26-12. This is the Canadiens team that had taken the opener. Montreal last round, well, last weekend, blew a game 6 but won game 7 in overtime at Buffalo. The Hurricanes had had a lot of time off before this series, swept Philadelphia the previous round, swept their first round series as well. By the way, in the West, Vegas leading 2-0, hosts Colorado on Sunday. The Indy 500 is Sunday on Fox TV. Alex Palou will start from the pole. He's the defending champ. The Grand Marshal is Caitlin Clark. The next five NASCAR Cup Series races are streaming only, and we'll see about the rain in Charlotte. It's been bad news for the fans in Charlotte so far this weekend. The trucks race was due to be Friday night there, postponed. Then due to be this morning there, postponed. And then rescheduled for late tonight, postponed again. Now they say the NASCAR trucks race will be on FS1 Sunday at 10 a.m. Eastern Time. They kind of finished the O'Reilly race tonight. It was in a long rain delay, resumed after 10 p.m. Eastern. The race was stopped by bad weather after stage 2, Ross Chastain, the winner. Tyler Reddick will start from the pole tomorrow night. Qualifying for that in Charlotte was rained out today. He is the points leader. Again, chance of rain Sunday night. Kyle Busch passed away this week from severe pneumonia that progressed into sepsis, according to his family. Busch was 41 years old. In Major League Soccer, St. Louis shut out Austin 3-0, and Cristiano Ronaldo was number one in Forbes' new list of highest-paid athletes this week for a fourth straight year. Boxer Canelo Alvarez, number two on the list. Lionel Messi, number three. Back to you.
4: Thank you very much, Steve DeSager. DeSager will be back in just a moment with his extended update. Fox Sports Radio, Air Torres, Jason Martin. We are broadcasting live from the
6: Fox. May I mention something real quick before we get to Coach O?
4: Please, by all means.
6: A couple days ago, I received a piece of mail from out there, which is a card that you guys had all signed. A lot of the weekend people and maybe even some of the weekday people. It's kind of amazing how many people

0: involved and the messages and the people and how much I respect and care for everybody out there and all that kind of stuff, even though I've met almost none of you in person. That just, it kind of took my breath away. I just wasn't expecting it. I already sent Scott Shapiro, our fine boss, a message thanking him. And I don't even think he knew about it based on his response. And he was just like, man, that's awesome that that happened. But just wanted to thank you guys because that meant a lot to my family. When I got that, I showed that to my wife and I was like, how cool is that? Like, that was just, it was an amazing pick-me-up the middle of this week, and I appreciate you guys.
1: Well, I'll just say there's a lot of people here that care about you and have loved to work with you. And yeah, it is amazing, by the way. Audience probably doesn't know this. I've actually never met you in person. We've been doing this show for, what, four years? Yeah,
0: five, maybe.
1: Yeah, I think this will be our fifth football season. But no, man, you know, I love working with you. I know everybody that signed that card has come across you here during your time at Fox Sports Radio. And so, you know, just glad to hear that you got it. And, you know, just I'll speak for everybody here at Fox Sports Radio that you know, cares about you and loves you. And you know, obviously was very sad to hear what you went through these past couple weeks. And to be clear, I know you said that it was something that your mom's in a better place, but we were all thinking of you. And yeah, man, just happy to hear that you got it. And like I said, I speak for a lot of people when I say that we love you and we were thinking about you these last couple weeks.
0: Well, so ditto. And I'll make your segue for you.
1: Do it.
0: Mom's in a better place. Had no idea Coach O was also in a better place.
1: Coach O is in a better place. And I'll tell you what. So to set this up, it's not just that Coach O is back at LSU, but it is the circumstances in which he left LSU. Everyone remembers the national championship. What you might not remember, they literally fired him with $17-plus million on his contract. Brandon, do we have the sound of Coach O explaining how he left LSU? Here was Coach O a few months back talking about his departure from LSU.
2: I'm so grateful of my time for LSU. That was my opportunity. You know, coaches got a shelf. Some coaches got 50 years. Some coaches got 12. Mine was 6. Good. I got to tell you, we had a meeting. Say, Coach, things are not going well. And they were good. And Scott Woodward is a friend of mine today. Really, really, a lot of respect for the way they handled me.
3: So and, what's next?
2: Well, I gotta tell you this, though. Say, Coach, you got $17.1 million on your contract. We're going to give it to you. I said, what time you want me to leave and what door you want me out of, brother?
1: That was Coach O. What time you want me to leave and what door you want me out? Well, that same door, he's coming back. Join Lane Kiffin's staff. He will not be in a traditional role. It'll be more of a head coaching assistant / recruiting role. I'd ask what you were doing when you found out, but I'm the one that texted you about this. Coach O back to LSU as an assistant. Your thoughts, J. Mark?
0: I have no idea. Like, it's, look, there's the Drive to Survive show on Netflix that really helped the F1 boom in North America, and it's criticized, especially in later series, for being kind of artificial in terms of the drama that is created and how it's portrayed. It's good television, but it doesn't really reflect what's actually happening generally in Formula One. Well, like this right here, Kiffin, the comment, the way he left Ole Miss, the comments that he has made about Ole Miss in the last couple of weeks, and now this whole Coach O story on top of it, and we're still only in May, folks. Like, there's still time for more here. This feels like artificially created drama that I can't turn away from. That's my initial response, was just like, what an incredible deal. Like, both these guys actually, like, at one point in time, just ousted from places that they loved. You know, you had the USC on the tarmac, and then you had the Coach O, and that was a great piece of sound that we just played there. But, like, I look at this, and it's just like, this LSU put cameras on them 24/7, I don't know if Joey Freshwater wants that, but you know, whatever it is that you need to do.

0: do, Joey Bayou, I guess now. I don't know exactly what, I don't think it's fresh water that he would be around in Baton Rouge as often, but I like, this is a reality show waiting to happen. We're going to get to watch this play out during the course of the season. But yeah, like you said, it's not an official title, but just having Coach O around. First off, I think we're all better with Coach O just around being a personality.
1: Mm-hmm.
0: Like, that's going to be fun. He'll have a couple of fun things to say and, you know, all those things. I know he's had some issues in the past as well. Hopefully a lot of that stuff is behind him. But generally speaking, like, LSU is just going to become the story that will not die. You thought Colorado was crazy a couple of years ago. Wait till you catch a look at the LSU Tigers football season in 2026.
1: Yeah, I mean, you know, a couple things with Coach O specifically. I think that's the other part, too, about his departure that's easy to forget. You know, listen, I'm not going to speculate on stuff that's just, you know, non-source reported. But let's just say, like, a little bit.
0: Wasn't good.
1: Yeah, I was going to say, Coach O, a little bit of a mess off the field.
0: What's funny is, I don't want to interrupt you, no, but what's funny is you said it's easy to forget. Dude, I remembered it as I was answering that last question.
1: Yep.
0: Like, as I was in the middle of the answer, it hit me. Oh, wait, let me mention this, because I had completely forgotten about that whole sordid thing that might have been happening on campus during his time there that, now I'm even more stunned that he's back, considering that.
1: And that's exactly what it is that there's the part where he got fired because he wasn't good enough. And if it was just that, and he was willing to come in as an assistant, that would be, you know, interesting enough. And I will say, and I don't know if we've talked about it on this show, I can't remember what's what at this point, but I do remember having the thought of, like, this world that we live in now where everybody's got a GM and a front office and, you know, the recruiting landscape is more, you know, nuanced than it's ever been. I did have the thought of, like, he being Coach O would not be the worst person to hire in a recruiting non-coaching role. So that part isn't really the surprising part to me. I always thought if he came back, it doesn't feel to me like there's a market for Coach O as a head coach. He tried to get jobs this offseason. It did not happen. The role makes sense to me. I just, when you factor in, got fired at LSU, it was so toxic at the end. Stuff was rumored off the field. If you remember, there was, like, weird stuff where, like, people were calling into his coach's show and kind of trying to, like, corner. It was just a weird way to end. But yes, I guess the only other point I'd say is, like, it is going to be an awesome reality show. I don't even know how involved Coach O is going to be. I just do know that Lane Kiffin cannot keep himself out of the headlines. I truly believe at this point he doesn't want to be out of the headlines. I think he likes everybody talking about him, no matter who else is collateral damage. This is going to be must-watch TV, and I know we don't really have time here because we got to get back to DeSager in literally a minute, but I just think it will be an interesting watch on the LSU Lane Kiffin front. He was incredible at Ole Miss. There was a reason everybody wanted him last offseason. But I think you and I even talked about it last week after his comments about Ole Miss, is that it's a totally different ball game going 11-1 at Ole Miss and having the greatest regular season that they've basically ever had, as opposed to LSU, where that's the standard. All this stuff is fun and games, but as long as you're winning at a high level, well, now the pressure's on. He's got to win at a high level and do it right away at LSU. Again, we only got about a minute left, J-Mark, but that's kind of just the
0: yeah, man, sorry. I don't have that much to add other than, man, bring this on in terms of a television product.
1: Yeah.
0: Like, I want to watch how this happens. This is either going to be an incredible car crash, or this is going to be just an unbelievable documentary in the opposite sense. Like, I don't see any middle ground here, but you're right, and we all know this. If that dude does not win a championship, this is going to be deemed a failure. Like that, because he had already set his own bar at Ole Miss. At LSU, that bar is, to your point, the minimum acceptable standard. Like, he cannot fall below that. Like, if he loses two games, the sky is going to be falling at Baton Rouge. He's never experienced pressure as a head coach anywhere near what he is going to experience beginning this fall.
1: Mentioned it last week. I'll put a button on it by saying it here. LSU opens SEC play at Ole Miss mid-September. under the lights.
0: Oh, I cannot wait.
1: It'll be fun. I think it's

0: September 19th off the top of my head. It would take 2 seconds. I'll just look it up here for the audience. Yeah, get your calendars ready. It will be September 19th, Ole Miss hosting LSU in an SEC opener. Fox Sports Radio, Air Tours, Jason Martin broadcasting live from the Fox Sports Radio studios. We'll come back when we do. We'll get it over to Steve DeSager for his extended update. DeSager next, Fox Sports Radio.
1: It's the NBA Conference Finals. Let's go.

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10: I'm Dan Patrick, and this is Above the Noise. Every contender needs a glue guy, not the star, the guy willing to defend, chase loose balls, make winning plays, step up when the moment demands it. Championship teams always seem to have one. Oklahoma City has Alex Caruso. New York, Josh Hart. Last night in the win over Cleveland, Hart showed exactly why players like him matter so much. 26 points, 7 assists, and he made 5 threes. But the numbers only tell part of the story. He's often there with every hustle play, every 50-50 ball. He controls the energy. That's what separates role players from true difference makers. Stars will have off nights over the course of the playoffs. What keeps teams alive are players capable of filling the gaps when those moments happen. Hart does that better than almost anyone in the league, and that makes New York even more dangerous. Because when teams have stars leading the way and glue guys doing everything else, that's when things start looking like a championship run. I'm Dan Patrick. Patrick, and this is Above the Noise. 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

0: 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Fox Sports Radio, Air Tours, Jason Martin. We are broadcasting live from the Fox Sports Radio studios. As we do every week around this time, let's get it over to the news desk. Steve DeSager, take it away, sir.
1: We got hoops to get to, but let me first say, is there still a game going on? It's a big weekend in NCAA softball. Coming up Thursday, the Women's College World Series begins. Five of the eight spots are pretty much taken. UCLA is about to complete a weekend best of three sweep of UCF. They're almost, they are in the final inning, I should say now. 9-4 leaders against UCF in Los Angeles. Congrats also to Tennessee, which advanced with two straight wins against Georgia in Knoxville yesterday and today. Nebraska advanced, sweeping the two games in Lincoln against Oklahoma State. Arkansas and Alabama each advanced. Arkansas beat Duke twice in Fayetteville, Bama over LSU twice in Tuscaloosa. The last three spots for the Women's College World Series will be decided tomorrow. In order, we've got Florida at home this weekend facing Texas Tech again. Also tomorrow, Oklahoma, which had to win today just to stay alive, will face Mississippi State in Norman again tomorrow. And then it's Texas at home against ASU. As for the NBA, the New York Knicks have not lost a game in a full month. Their last L was at Atlanta, part of the back-to-back one-point defeats. But this 10-game winning streak includes nearly all of the games being won by double digits, including tonight, going up 3-0, winning at Cleveland, 121-108. The point differential is kind of astounding because, including those blowouts over the past month, they are averaging over 20 points per game margin against their opponent. This current differential, plus 225 to be specific, the largest in NBA history over any 10-game span, playoffs or regular season. It's crazy what they're doing. I know they're not facing a one seed or, for that matter, even a two seed. Still, Brunson and company have been consistently good. And Mikal Bridges in these last 10 games has shot at least 50% every time, usually way over 50%. StatsInc says the only other player in NBA history to shoot at least 50% from the floor in 10 straight playoff games while winning all 10 was LeBron James with the 2017 Cavs. But Jalen Brunson had 30 points tonight. Bridges had 22. Brunson has scored at least 30 points in nearly half of his playoff games of his Knicks career. That puts him on a list with people like LeBron or Iverson or Kareem early in his career with the Bucks to roughly half the time in your playoff game with a franchise score at least 30 points. Of course, Michael Jordan is number one on that list. It was over 60% of his playoff games with the Bulls. He scored at least 30. To Major League Baseball, if you didn't hear, there's been a lack of hitting in some of the games. Doesn't mean there hasn't been excitement. Padres tend to play low scoring games in that park anyway, but the Padres just won a game despite just two hits. 2-0 was the final against the A's tonight. I mentioned earlier the Braves only had one hit and a walk, losing at home 2-0 to Washington.

0: major league batters with the collective batting average this season of 241. That is on pace for the league's lowest mark in batting average since the 1960s. And they did something about that then. They lowered the mound. Houston shut out the Cubs 3-0 today. The Cubs have gone in the tank. What has happened? 7 straight losses. The Cubs at the plate as a team went 3-27. Toronto has won 4 straight. Toronto is right about the same record now as they were at this point last year. And they wound up just edging out the Yankees regular season and playoffs and made it to the World Series, and we're this close to winning it all. Toronto beat Pittsburgh and Paul Skeens 5-2 today. Skeens taking the L in 5 innings. He had 4 runs allowed. Philadelphia shut out Cleveland 3-0. The Guardians had won 7 straight, but at the plate, Cleveland 3-30, while Bryce Harper was 3-4 for the Phillies. And the Reds and Cardinals split a doubleheader. The Reds offense in game 1, 2-28. So yes, some lack of offense in these games in MLB so far.
1: Thank you very much, Steve DeSager. 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Aaron Torres, Jason Martin. We are broadcasting live from the Fox Sports Radio studios. 1 hour left. We will come back, talk the Knicks 3-0 series lead. Look ahead to game 4 in the West. And oh, by the way, fun little segment talking about Sunday's Indy 500 and much, much more. Discuss that all next. Aaron Torres, Jason Martin, Fox Sports Radio.
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7: There are some shows you don't want to miss.
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8: Let's not overreact.
7: This is Covino and Rich.
8: You know what I don't believe? I'll give you one sports one before I go conspiracy with you. You know what I don't believe? I never believe a coach, a player, anyone, when they say they don't care who they play next. They do. They just don't want to give someone bulletin board material, and they don't want to sound pompous, and they don't want to sound insecure. Like, don't, like, hey, who do you rather take on in the next round of the playoffs? Yo, whoever we got, and it doesn't matter. Does it matter? Get out of here.
2: I'm with you, Rich.
8: You have a preference? 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A 1-7 starter, or do you rather face Paul Skeens? 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
2: Totally matters. 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When 99.9% of the players say they don't care about personal accolades, they do care. I'm not saying it's the priority, but don't tell me you don't care, because you absolutely care.
8: And by the way, I agree. I think a great player, as Tom Brady conveyed to Fernando Mendoza, one of the two pillars of success in being the next Tom Brady, get to know and really care about your teammates and care about the team first. Yes, but you know what you can care about second? Your personal stuff.
2: Hey,
8: don't tell me.
2: What did Tom Brady open up the Kevin Hart roast with? 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
8: Yeah, and you're the 3rd most popular guy in Jumanji.
2: Okay, I'm sorry. Yeah. That sounds like a personal accolade to me.
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0: is the Rodney Dangerfield of the NBA.
1: Okay.
0: And for people who don't know, a lot of people know Rodney. He used to grab his tie. Hey, I don't get any respect.
1: Tick, didn't
0: and you've seen him in a lot of movies, like Rodney Dangerfield.
1: Back even to school.
0: Right. You've probably seen that movie or whatever. 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Peers, former players, fans. If I told you my IG, you remember I did the must-turn-off TV rant about OKC? 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
10: The New York Knicks have won 10 straight games. They're up 3-0 in the NBA's East Finals after tonight's victory at Cleveland, 121-108. Jalen Brunson with 30 points. In the West, Game 4 is Sunday. OKC up 2-1, plays at San Antonio. Thunder guard A.J. Mitchell is out with a strained calf. Jalen Williams questionable with the sore hamstring. In the WNBA, L.A.'s Kelsey Plum with 38 points in a win at Las Vegas, 101-95. To the NHL playoffs, the East Final is tied at a game apiece after Carolina's home overtime win against Montreal 3-2. Siwoo Kim leads by 2 strokes at the Byron Nelson. In baseball's late game in Anaheim, 9th inning, and it's just gone final, 5-2. The Rangers are beaten by the Angels. And just final in Arizona, Diamondbacks 5-4 over Colorado. San Diego shut out the A's 2-0. Dodgers an 11-3 winner at Milwaukee. I'm Steve DeSager.
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13: 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Yes, we are live, Fox Sports Radio studios. It is well after midnight Eastern. We're taking you up till 2 a.m. Eastern, 1 a.m. It's 1 a.m. Eastern. I'm not going to lie. I do the same freaking speech every week, and I just got my time zones confused, okay? What do you want from me? It's daylight savings. It's Memorial Day. I'm all confused. But it is 1 a.m. Eastern. We're taking you up till 2 a.m. Deutsch, Bernie Fratto back today. Bernie was, of course, away last week. Chris Plank filled in. Bernie Fratto will be following us. Cannot wait to hear what Bernie has to say about a busy week in sports. And, Bernie's got a lot to say about game 3 of the Eastern Conference Finals. Went final right as we got on air about 11 p.m. Eastern time. New York Knicks take care of the Cleveland Cavaliers. Final score 121-108. Jalen Brunson with 30 points. Mikal Bridges with 22. Landry Shamet actually really played very well down the stretch. Yeah, I was going to say, closed out 14 points, including a couple three-pointers in the fourth quarter. The New York Knicks are up 3-0 in the series. They can close things out on Monday night, Memorial Day in Cleveland. What'd you make of Saturday night, J Mart? And does Cleveland have any? Is this going to be a sweep? Is this over? Is there any chance Cleveland can even take game?

0: four to at least send it back to New York on Wednesday?
1: I mean, sure, there's a chance, but I think it's over. I think it is a sweep. I think it's over Monday night. The Knicks are the better team. And any chance of this being a series really ended in game one with that comeback. And it just, that took all the fight out of Cleveland. If you couldn't beat them up 25, I mean, they're better than you. And I think even most of Cleveland's players would look at it and say, yeah, as a team, they're better than we are. And they can beat you in many different ways. You laid out the points there, but you know, we know what OG Anunoby can do for you. We know what Mitchell Robinson can do for you, defensively and rebounding. Just, you know, you also know what he's going to do for you at the free throw line. And that's unfortunate, but you get a lot of positives from so many guys. You got great role players like Josh Hart out there who can make a big shot for you when needed and is another big time energy guy for that team. So, I mean, there's a lot there, with that Knicks unit where this is not a surprising sweep. You would think maybe Cleveland would get a game or two because they do have some talent there, but I'm not really shocked. And after game one, this is really the most likely result because even though there was fight in game two, still wasn't enough. And then tonight, it just felt like pretty much from the outset, I think it was 9-1 to start the game for the Knicks, and then Cleveland ended up with a lead there, or no, they never led, as a matter of fact, but they got within like one, and then you'd see it blow back up to about five. Then you would see it come back down to two, but then you would see it would go to 10, and then it would go to 12, and it would come back down again. But they always had them at arm's length. Like, there was never a point where I was watching last night where I thought that the Cavaliers had a chance to win that game, even as hard as they were playing. And then when we got to the fourth quarter, you saw pretty obviously something different, which was it just felt like Cleveland, they were sort of already halfway out the door. They're ready to go ahead and head home, and I think that's going to be the case on Monday. They'll put up a fight early, but if the Knicks get a big lead, that thing is over, and you can go ahead and go to sleep.
0: You know, let me ask you this. You mentioned that you're not really surprised by the manner in which the Knicks have dominated this series. Outside of Cleveland collapsing in game one, and of course it taking all of the wind out of their sails, why do you say that you're not surprised about the Knicks' dominance through three games in this series?
1: I just think they're a far better team. And I thought that before the series. And then I saw, I mean, what can only really be termed coaching malpractice in game one from the Cavs. I mean, they didn't take timeouts that could have tried to break that momentum in any way.
0: And it benched and James Harden when...
1: Yeah, I was about to say, like, James Harden was in the game. Like, so I'm still trying to figure out exactly why he was in the game throughout that entire sequence. Like, okay, he's in it to begin with, but when you realize he's a liability out there, get somebody else in that game. They never did. They never made any kind of adjustments. It's almost like they just... I don't know how to describe it. It was just very, very poor all the way around, and it felt like the team pretty much perished right there in front of your very eyes in game one. There are times where a team loses game one, and you, this is still a series. And they came out and played hard in game two and still got beat. And it was just, all right, this thing's over. And so I think Monday it's over. Like, they could win a game, sure. But I don't even know if they care at this point. Does it matter? Is it better to get beat 4-1 and 4-0 in this case? I don't think it's going to be remembered for anything except what the Knicks have done.
0: Are you just surprised, bigger picture, the Knicks' dominance in these playoffs? Again, mentioned it, but they've now won 10 straight games. DeSager gave some historical context, basically the largest, margin of victory, because I like this team coming in. But, you know, and admittedly, it's easy to look back in hindsight, but, you know, not knowing that the Celtics would melt down in round one, maybe not quite knowing that the Pistons weren't who we thought they were in the regular season. I thought they were good, but this was a team that lost in the Eastern Conference Finals last year. This is a team that, hasn't been able to get over the hump. It's not like they made major moves this offseason besides the head coach. It was mostly, most of the core of the team is largely back from last year. Are you surprised? Because I did not see this coming when the playoffs started with the way the Knicks have been playing overall.
1: Again, like, you've seen, you know, Boston, the way that they went out, Philly was not really going to be a factor. You kind of saw that coming. I felt like the Knicks had the best chance just because it felt like the core was

0: already ready, and Brunson is a guy that is made for the playoffs. Like, they have a couple of guys on that roster that seem to play their best basketball during the postseason, and they've been so close before. It felt like to me I felt good about them going into the playoffs. Like, the fact that they end up in the finals is no surprise really to me. Now, do I think they're going to win it? That's a topic for a different day. But in terms of actually reaching it, I thought they had about as good a chance as anybody did. Now, did I think they were going to be this dominant? No. I thought it would be a little bit harder for them to get there than it has been, but they haven't faced, you know, a Halliburton-led Indiana Pacers team. They haven't really even been pushed in that same way. And we'll see whether or not that's a detriment to them when they get to the finals, or whether or not, on the flip side, you know, they're more well-rested than whoever they're going to match up with in the West, and that puts them in a better position.
1: I was going to ask probably not really a dumb question, but an impossible question to ask. Do you think they would have a preference on who they would potentially play in the finals, the Knicks, of course, against either OKC or San Antonio?
0: It's a really tough call. I think that Wembanyama as a matchup, you want to avoid it at all costs, because his defense and the way that he kind of changes things up for you. I definitely believe that he's just unique in that way. And that Spurs team seems to be riding kind of on this almost lightning. It's not lightning in a bottle, but it's just, there's something different about them. I don't know that they're going to get past Oklahoma City, but I think the Spurs are the team you don't want to face. Now, I believe that the Thunder, with their depth, that could be the difference maker. We talked about that earlier with the bench and what they're capable of doing, especially on the offensive end, but just their energy and effort and just the confidence that they are playing with, the moxie that they're playing with. Maybe as a unit for four quarters, you wouldn't want to deal with Oklahoma City. But I think that Wembanyama and just some of the guys around him, the way that they're playing, and if you get Harper healthy, he's an incredible defensive player. Castle's been kind of hit and miss, and he's been more missed than hit when it comes to turning the ball over. But if he gets that kind of back in line, he's going to be all right. Right now, the Spurs scare me a little bit more than the Thunder.
1: That's interesting. It's tough. It's tough. I mean, like you said, Wemby is such an X factor that it's tough to, like, say that the Spurs are the wrong answer. I don't know that the rest of those guys are quite as ready around him as everybody in OKC is.
0: Maybe I'm just trying not to jinx my own guys.
1: No, that's true. Well, and I was going to say, too, the crazy part about OKC, which is something we've sort of discussed but haven't really, is that, you know, they're two games away from an NBA final, swept the Lakers out of the second round of the playoffs. I mean, they really haven't had their second best player for most of these playoffs. I mean, yes, Jalen Williams played game one, game two, but he was out game three. OKC won in San Antonio. They swept the Lakers without him. They're just a very impressive team. And I don't think there's an easy answer. I guess I do think, now that I think about it, the Knicks, because of their own depth, now I don't know that anybody has the depth of OKC. The Knicks probably would want OKC, as weird as that sounds, but yeah, I don't think either team.
0: One point I want to make about Wembanyama, just because we haven't had time, watching this series, I think it's really stood out more to me than at any other point watching him this last few years. But the thing that he does that is most impressive, I'm not sure I have ever seen a player do this. His putback ability, when he's 1-2 feet away, misses a bunny, he's immediately up and tapping the ball back in the direction of the basket. His wingspan, his ability to, like, I mean, it's like it's off the rim and it's a quarter of a second, and it's the smoothest putback you've ever seen in your life. And it's consistent. Like, it feels like something you shouldn't be able to do. Like, it shouldn't be human. And he does it routinely. Like, it's not the flashiest thing, but it's just a killer. Like, every time I see it, it's just like, what are you supposed to do against that? Like, I have no idea how you're supposed to defend against that.
1: Well, and it's interesting, too. I know this is a very obvious thing. the ability to not only

0: block shots and not only alter shots, but the ability to not even have teams attempt shots in the paint when you're in there. Like, it was funny. I was fortunate enough, you know, my mom was, I spent some time with her this week in Vegas, and then she came back with me to LA for a few days. She just left this morning, but, we were watching, I guess it would have been game three last night. And there was a play where, you know, a guy, I don't even remember who it was, but pump faked, had a clear lane to the basket, and you're thinking that he's going to go in, and then he immediately passes it out. And I love my mom, and she's watched a lot, you know, growing up in Connecticut, we watch basketball. She's watched a lot of basketball today. She said, what are they doing? Why did he pass it out? Why did he pass it? He had a clear lane. And I said, passed it because that 7'4" guy in the lane, you know, he wasn't even in the picture, and he's going to embarrass you at the rim.
1: Yeah.
0: And so, you know, it's an obvious thing. I'm not saying that everyone hasn't seen it, but it is pretty jarring. And I actually do think the difference in game one, where even OKC has obviously played San Antonio plenty, but like game one, there were just shots that were blocked that clearly they just were not ready to, you know, they just, as much as you can prepare for the length, they weren't ready for it. I think game two, game three, they've done a much better job. But that is something that stands out. Like the number of gimme, chip shot, runner, whatevers that the other team doesn't even attempt when he is in the game is mind-boggling. But OKC's figured it out because they won the last two, J-Mart, with game four coming on Monday night.
1: Yeah, I mean...
0: Sunday night, I should say.
1: Sunday night, yeah. It is, this series is as fun to watch as the graphics that NBC is using are, you know, not fun to watch.
0: You texted us that. It hasn't stood out. I meant to make it a point to look, and I just, you're not happy with the.
1: Watch the three point animation specifically on the score bug. Every time a three is hit, the three finger, you know, okay symbol.
0: Oh.
1: Not OKC, but it pops up like there's an animation where it shoots up into the sky and flips and comes back down, and the three appears, like the 3 points get added to the score. It is the most just irritating, like I'm waiting for somebody to be slimed on the basketball court. Every time I see it, I'm just like, where is Nate Burleson? Like, where is the
0: Mina Kimes, yeah, Dan Orlovsky,
1: yes.
0: Yeah.
1: Yes. That's what it looks like. Pay attention for that because they do it on every single three-pointer. It's just like, why are we doing this in the Western Conference Finals?
0: Well, I'll tell you what. I will pay attention on Sunday night because that is when we will get game four, OKC versus San Antonio. OKC up 2-1. San Antonio, you know, kind of the point that we just made about the Cavs. You can't be losing back-to-back games at home if you want to win this series. So game four is Sunday night. OKC up 2-1. Fox Sports Radio, Air Torres, Jason Martin. We are broadcasting live from the Fox Sports Radio studios. We are taking you up until 2 a.m. Eastern time. And coming up, game four isn't the only thing on Sunday. Indianapolis 500 will also take place. We're going to talk a little bit about, people say that the Indy 500 is on their sports bucket list. What is on our sports bucket list? We'll discuss that next. Air Torres, Jason Martin, Fox Sports Radio.
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13: 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This is the way that you are going to combat Victor Wembanyama. They are going to rough him up. They're going to be physical with him. He's got to be careful. He's got to make sure he's not the one who's going to be the enforcer.

0: That's where you have a guy come off the bench and say, all right, why don't you smack Anthony Edwards here? 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You can't be throwing elbows. 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And I disagree with the coaching staff with the Spurs. 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

0: 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It is about 1:30 Eastern time on Sunday. Game 4 of the Western Conference Finals will be Sunday night. Sunday during the day, we are expecting the Indianapolis 500. I know there's some weather stuff going on in Indy, so nothing is certain. So this is what I want to do, J-Mart. I mentioned this before the break, but I hear this a lot with the Indy 500, is that for a lot of people, it's kind of a bucket list event from the perspective of we all have a sports bucket list, right? And a lot of times, you know, stuff like I guess if your favorite NFL team plays in the Super Bowl, you might splurge and spend a bunch of money and say, screw it. My team might never get back to the Super Bowl. I'm going to take part. Same if your favorite college basketball team makes the Final Four, your favorite college football team makes the national championship game, whatever. But I hear a lot of people say Indianapolis 500 is something they'd like to do, but they just may never just because of the circumstances, whatever. So what I want to do, Kyrus, you go ahead and give us a little bit of music, put us in the mood. Let's go ahead and talk about our sports bucket lists with the Indianapolis 500 coming on Sunday. A lot
1: of people,
0: I feel
1: like I'm playing Mario Kart right now.
0: You know, we couldn't settle on music. I told Kyrus this is okay. So if the music
1: No, I'm not saying it's a negative, but it doesn't it feel like it?
0: A little bit, yeah.
1: Feels like I'm playing Mario Kart.
0: I said give us something upbeat, so blame me for the music. J-Mart, I'm going to start with you. Sports bucket list. You could, and we can always do a second go around, but if there's one
1: Oh, yeah,
0: event,
1: there's more than one.
0: Yeah, we'll start with one. If you could,
1: I mean, I can understand why the Indy 500 is on the list for a lot of people. It's probably not something that would have necessarily been on mine, but it has. It would be now. Like, I actually have been watching some IndyCar this year, even though I'm more of an F1 fan. But, I mean, if I only had one, it would still be all 4 days at Augusta. And look, I should probably at some point have been able to do that during the course of my life and my career, but it just hadn't happened. And you know, those are expensive tickets. They're hard to get. There's, you know, lotteries and all sorts of things like that. To me, that just being there for all 4 days of the Masters would just be pretty much the cream of the crop. And this is somebody in me that, despite the fact that, you know, I've been to many media, you know, media rows and all that kind of stuff, I haven't been to the Super Bowl game itself ever. I haven't been to a Final Four, like, on the floor ever. So there's some big things that I have not seen. Haven't gone to a World Cup soccer match, which a lot of people will be able to knock that off their bucket list this summer in the country and even out there in California. But, yeah, I think the 4 days at Augusta would probably top my list.
2: Did you hear that? Some people will be able to knock the World Cup off the bucket list.
0: Yeah,
2: there,
0: J-Mart, you know somebody that's got tickets? Because I'm trying to get some tickets. Was planning on bringing my father-in-law. And
2: mighty
0: then,
2: expensive.
0: Yeah, the cheapest game in L.A. as of right now, it's about $375 a ticket for Iraq versus Belgium. So I was hoping to bring my father-in-law, who's a huge soccer fan. I don't know if it's going to be me. This
2: might be Iran, but either way, you're not going.
0: Yes, yeah. As I told you the other night, DeSager, I didn't know the Belgian expat community in L.A. was
2: Must
0: so
2: be huge.
0: Big.
2: Yes,
0: yeah,
2: sure.
0: So much bigger than I thought.
1: Well, I got a friend. I got a friend that's going to SoFi to see one of the U.S. games out there.
2: Oh,

0: Triple the price.
1: Yeah, hey, he's coming from here. So I know some people, I know a couple people that are going, but I figured all you guys would be there, the high rollers at Fox Sports Radio.
0: No, we were in the lottery for it and weren't selected. The amount of, I mean, worldwide, the amount of, what do you call it, attention, applications, shall I say, from various countries, not just England, not just Brazil. It's astounding how much attention for the game specifically at NFL stadiums, but the tournament in general.
2: DeSager, why don't you take the floor? What's on your sport? And by the way, I don't know much about your... I know you've covered a lot with the Rams and the Chargers. Give me an event or two that you have been to, but then I'm also curious.
0: Super Bowl, World Series, World Cup.
2: It's
0: sensational. And you know, you bring up the Indy 500. I haven't been to the 500 in Indianapolis. That would be on the list. I have been to a couple IndyCar races.
1: Yeah.
0: And on the Indy Tour, they had the Long Beach Grand Prix every year. That was surprisingly great day. I was, and especially because that's a road course. You don't see the whole track, unlike an oval. And that was a great day. I would say Wimbledon, whether it's the final or not, but center court Wimbledon and touring the grounds.
2: So
1: dude, that was going to be the next thing I laid out. So I'll go ahead and skip that one.
2: Yeah. No. I was going to say, so one of the most underrated sporting events that I have ever been to is week one of the U.S. Open. I used to live on the East Coast. I only went once.
1: Oh, in Flushing Meadows?
2: Yes. U.S. Open tennis.
1: Tennis, yeah.
2: It is so fun. You have the main court.
0: Which is an enormous stadium.
2: Huge stadium. Then you have, what is it, Louis Armstrong Stadium, used to be the main stadium. Then you have literally probably 50 side courts, all of varying shapes and sizes, and I went one time, and this was like peak Williams sisters. I saw them play doubles together, the Williams sisters. Serena play mixed doubles. I want to say Venus played single. All in the same day. Mm. And you have to pay for a separate ticket to get into Ash versus the other ones. It is one of the great events. And I actually had on my list, I didn't have Wimbledon. I had French Open. There's something
1: about
2: that. Look
1: at you trying to be timely.
0: Which starts tomorrow.
2: Yes.
1: Well, look at you being timely.
2: I knew it started in May. I didn't know it was actually tomorrow. A little bit embarrassing. This is how much of a diehard test. I don't know. There's something
1: it's about on your bucket list. You just don't know that the event is starting.
2: Yeah, fun story. I'm actually going to the airport right now, and I'll be there tomorrow.
0: Well, that would be, for a sports fan, completely different viewing in that it's a clay court tournament and not grass.
2: It's that red clay that pops. And so,
1: it's awesome.
2: You know, and I will say, like, I have been to Paris. It is a beautiful city, but the backdrop, it just looks so cool. So that was one on my list I had all of the tennis majors that I haven't been to yet, but the French is definitely one that I would want to go to. Wimbledon as well. I'll say this. Australia, I want to go to more because it's Australia. There's nothing that really like stands out on TV about it. It just looks like
0: a hardcourt tennis tournament. Yeah.
2: All right, so we got other ones. Brandon Deutsch, why don't we
0: bring
2: you?
0: But you would get to visit Australia, which,
2: that's
0: to say the least, is not on the way to anywhere for an American.
2: No. And so that was one that I thought about having, but like the event itself, I think to your point, DeSager, it would be more about being in Australia, and that would be a thing to do in Australia as opposed to the French or, I think, Wimbledon as well. Deutsch, what do you got? What do you want to go, buddy?
3: I was thinking Super Bowl to start off, but then I'm like, you know, I'd rather watch that game on TV, just like most football games. I feel like there's better sports to watch in person. In fact, I would argue that football is probably the worst sport to watch in person, especially the NFL. College, I've noticed, is a little bit better to watch in person just because of the environment.
0: Great in person. Absolutely.
3: Yeah, just because of the environment. But the NFL is just so corporate, especially in the Super Bowl. So I'm not going to say that. I am going to go with... they'll never make the World Series again, so because I'm an Angels fan, but I would say an Angels World Series game because I'm an Angels fan, or a Lakers Finals game, which I also haven't been to. I was too young. My brother went to the 2010 series in the finals.
0: Celtics?
3: Yeah, Celtics. I didn't, 2020, none of us went because it was the bubble, but I would say between those two. I also like, what about Premier League? That must be sick to see live. I'm not even a huge soccer fan, but
0: also
3: Premier League.
0: Also finishes tomorrow, doesn't it?
3: Yep, timely. Premier League would be awesome.
2: I will tell you, by the way, as I've mentioned a few times, was in Vegas all week with my mom. Spent a lot of time in sports books. It is jarring how few people

0: about 5,000 people in first pitch. It was probably Wednesday or Thursday night. Let me ask you this, J. Mark, kind of on the bucket list, because you have probably been to more SEC football stadiums than all of us combined. I've been to a few. Of the how many have you been to, and which is the best one to experience a game at? Or maybe you've only been to one or two. I don't know.
1: You can say Tennessee if it's Tennessee.
2: I mean, Tennessee has been rocking. I mean, see, it's a different environment. I covered an Alabama game on the sidelines for Alabama at Bryant-Denny, and I felt like my entire body was going to actually disintegrate because of just the insane level of volume and just like the decibel, not even just the decibel level, just how much it shook. I have not gone to LSU, and I have not gone to Florida. Those are two I'd like to see. One of the most underrated is South Carolina.
0: Okay.
2: South Carolina is loud and rowdy and nasty, and that stadium is old, so it looks like half of it's going to fall over when it starts to rock. Like, I think that's a very underrated stadium.
1: North Carolina, by the end of opening night, had attendance like the Angels games you were talking
2: about. No, that's right.
1: Just a bit different.
2: I do, and I've been to Death Valley with Clemson, and that could be a really good, another good environment. That's an ACC one, of course, but... Yeah, I think.
1: Oh, so many colleges. I mean, Nebraska, put them all on. There are so many in college football.
2: I'd love to go to the Big House and see a game. Mm-hmm. I'd love to go to the Shoe and see a game. Like, there's a lot of college environments that definitely would make most people's list. And to Deutsch's point about the Lakers finals, I was thinking this watching the game tonight. Courtside seats for an NBA playoff game, or especially an NBA finals game, that's the kind of bucket list item you probably just are never going to be able to cross off. But right. Just it still stuns me how how close they actually are to the play that's actually happening on the floor. That's just got to be an incredible thing to view.
1: That the athlete can literally leap on you or over you going for a ball.
3: I want to say also one more thing about SEC. You know, that's also a bucket list. I want to go to SEC football games because I feel like that encapsulates the closest thing to soccer fandom worldwide for America is SEC football fans. Like, that is the environment. Like, or it doesn't have to be SEC, like Big Ten, I guess, with Nebraska, Ohio State, Michigan. But specifically the SEC, it's just different. Like, that's the closest we get.
2: Just means more.
1: That's what I hear.
3: I went to a basketball game in Argentina in December when I was visiting my girlfriend's family, and it was a basketball game, guys. This is like the league for Argentina. This is not European league, and it was way crazier than any Laker game, any basketball game, any football game I've ever been to.
0: Firing off like
3: yes, they take off their shirts or security. There's like fights. This is a basketball. Imagine a football game. Imagine a soccer game in Argentina. This was a basketball game.
0: Anyone got anything else? I'm just thinking about World Cup tickets now that you mentioned soccer. I'm so mad about it. So mad.
2: Are you on a third-party site right now?
1: And these are at NFL stadiums.
0: Yes.
1: These are large places. I mean, most of the stadiums, I think we mentioned this in a previous show, most of the stadiums at the last World Cup, because it was in Qatar, were
0: like
1: 40,000-seat stadiums. These are in large places, and the demand is enormous for the next month.
2: Speaking of which, apparently the Savannah Bananas played at Neyland Stadium in Knoxville, Tennessee football stadium last night. And I had a couple people that sent me messages that were either there or watching or whatever. How are the Savannah Bananas selling out?
0: Dude,
1: like the A&M game recently.
2: Dude, how? What?
1: 100,000. Yeah,
0: I think they played at A&M when you were out those weeks, and I asked Arnie about it. Is I don't try to criticize anything successful if I don't get it, but I just don't get it.
2: Yeah, dude, I have no... I mean, I get it. It's the Globetrotters. It was baseball. But what? Like, how does it take off to this degree? Like, I don't understand. I don't get it at all. I don't get it at all. Maybe I need to go and see it for myself.
0: So you're saying it's not on your bucket list as of...
2: Not presently, no.
1: Most of the stops for them are much smaller, and most of them are sold out for the next month, whether they're in Tacoma or Orlando.
0: Yeah, I turned on a TV. They were playing in Tacoma, so I didn't even know they played at Neyland Stadium. But those Bananas.
1: They're going to be in Charlotte and, believe it or not, in Savannah.
0: Oh.
2: good to know they still go home from time to time.
1: They have one home game.
2: Yeah.
0: Awesome. Well, Indy 500 is Sunday, again, weather permitting. There were some weather issues today. That was our sports bucket list. By the way, I should have mentioned off

0: the top. If you want to tweet in, tweet us at Fox Sports Radio, Aaron_Torres, JMart Radio. Would love to hear what is on your sports bucket list. Come back, close out the show. Before we do, though, since we have them, let's get them out of here. Steve DeSager, what's trending?
1: Can we remind the folks that Fox TV has the Indy 500 Sunday, and assuming it starts on time, starting from the pole will be the defending champion, Alex Palou, who has been dominating the series. NASCAR's qualifying in Charlotte rained out. The trucks race was rained out there Friday night and Saturday morning and tonight. They finally stopped the O'Reilly race after stage two because of bad weather very late tonight. It had resumed after a long rain delay at 10 p.m. Eastern. Eventually, Ross Chastain declared the champion. So we'll see if the 600 gets going on Sunday night. What, with no qualifying, Tyler Reddick, the points leader, was just handed the pole. French Open starts Sunday. If you haven't heard, Carlos Alcaraz is going to miss the French Open and Wimbledon with his wrist injury. Number one Yannick Sinner has won 29 straight matches. He just recently became the first Italian man to win the Italian Open in 50 years. And the UFL spring football regular season ends a week from Sunday. Tomorrow on Fox TV, it's Dallas at Louisville. There was a game today. Columbus won 36-29 over Birmingham on a late touchdown, two-point conversion to tie, and then a pick six on defense to win against quarterback Dorian Thompson-Robinson. As for Siwoo Kim, he's still the leader at the Byron Nelson, but he was up 5 to start the day after his second round 60. He's up by 2 strokes now. Scottie Scheffler tied for second. Jordan Spieth shot 73, fell to a tie for 39th place. In the NHL's playoffs, East Final tied at a game apiece. Carolina at home early in overtime scored to beat Montreal 3-2. The Canes outshot them 26-12. In the West, Vegas leading 2-0, hosts Colorado Sunday. And in the West of the NBA, Sunday night, a game 4 with Oklahoma City up 2-1 playing at San Antonio. Thunder guard A.J. Mitchell is out with a strained calf. The Knicks have won 10 straight over the last month this postseason. They're up 3-0 in the East Finals after winning at Cleveland tonight, 121-108, 30 points for Jalen Brunson. As for the WNBA, L.A. got 38 points from Kelsey Plum in a victory at Las Vegas. The late wins in baseball went to the Angels in Arizona at home. At San Diego, the Padres only had 2 hits but still shut out the A's 2-0. Padres still a half game back of the first-place Dodgers in the NL West. L.A. was down 3-0 in the first but won 11-3 at Milwaukee. The Dodger bullpen has 36 straight scoreless innings right now. Miami 4-1 over the Mets. There's a player for the Marlins, Liam Hicks, who hit 2 solo homers. He's up to 44 RBIs already. Washington a 2-0 winner at Atlanta. The Braves record now 36-17. That is the best in the National League. But today they only got a first inning walk and a seventh inning single. 1-for-29 at home. Kansas City and Minnesota each won. San Francisco as well. Philadelphia and Zach Wheeler shut out Cleveland 3-0. The Guardians had won 7 straight. Toronto beat Pittsburgh and Paul Skeens 5-2. Houston handed the Cubs a 7th straight loss 3-0. The Cubs as a team 3-for-27. Houston's Christian Walker went 3-for-3, 2 homers. St. Louis and the Reds split a doubleheader. Tampa Bay at the Yankees rained out. They'll make it up in September. Detroit has lost 7 straight. Fortunately, it did not have to play Saturday. Rained out at Baltimore. They'll play a doubleheader Sunday. Back to you.
0: Thank you very much, Steve DeSager. DeSager, have a good evening. Back tomorrow, I assume.
2: Absolutely.
0: Another run with Arnie Spanier. All right,
1: yeah,
0: Arnie.
1: Well, can't get around it. So, sure. Yes. Yeah. We had Arnie filling in right before
0: I
1: you
0: I was
1: going to
0: say, Arnie was in with Monty today, and yeah, I guess you get him tomorrow. All right. DeSager, have a
1: he
0: great
1: did let her speak in the first segment. You'll be happy to know.
0: Oh, that's very nice. You didn't just cut her off
1: not
0: every
1: you
0: single time. Yeah. That yeah.
1: It was yeah somebody else co-hosting, so
0: yeah,
1: he backed
0: had
1: off.
0: I was going to say, he has manners. Yeah, he thinks, you know.
3: Chivalry is not dead.
0: There you go. Yeah, yeah. All right, DeSager, have a great evening. Mm-hmm. We'll listen to you tomorrow.
1: I assume Chris Plank is here. I know Oklahoma softball's got to win tomorrow or they're out, but that would be a day game.
0: By the way, I found out after the fact, we got to get to break, but I thought Plank was out for softball last weekend, and Arnie brought it up on air, so I will congratulate Chris Plank, whose son graduated from West Point mm-hmm last Sunday, and that was why he was not in, so congrats to Chris Plank, who, you know, obviously an incredible accomplishment for his son.
3: Wow.
0: And, J-Mart, you'll be happy to know Arnie led the show by saying, what do you do after you graduate from West Point? How soon will he be president? And basically, Arnie thought this meant that he will now have a direct line to the president one day.
1: First off, he can't run for president for 13 years. Yes. Arnie may not be around in 13 years.
0: I literally told him, if you don't stop eating...

0: eating cake for breakfast, you will
1: Does
0: not...
1: Does he know how many people attend West Point and how many presidents there have been in U.S. history? There's a lot of people that graduate from West Point that are not president.
0: That was how he opened the show on Sunday, but congrats to Chris Plank's son who graduated and the entire Plank family. But my understanding is Plank will be back tomorrow. DeSager, have a great evening. Mm-hmm. Fox Sports Radio Air Tours, Jason Martin. We'll come back, wrap the show, got to give a preview for Game 4. We'll discuss everything else we missed. 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

0: 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Yes, we are live, 1:50 Eastern time from the Fox Sports Radio studios. Bernie Fratto will follow us. Cannot wait to hear what Bernie has to say about a busy week in sports. Bernie Fratto in 10 minutes from now. J-Mart, put a bow on the show. A couple more stories. You know, one, obviously, nothing short of tragic, but we should at least acknowledge. I know DeSager's brought it up throughout his updates this evening, but, you know, the Kyle Busch news is just unbelievable. Yeah, 41 years old. You know, the reports today, died from severe pneumonia that progressed into sepsis. I don't have much to add. I just thought really quickly before we preview game four to at least acknowledge just a stunning passing of a NASCAR icon. Kyle Busch passed away at 41 earlier in the week.
1: I mean, icon is right. I mean, he's one of the greatest drivers in NASCAR history. 41. I mean, 41, that's not supposed to be the way that this goes. I thought one thing that, you know, we can all look forward to seeing down the road, you know, Kyle's 11-year-old son, Brexton, that will be the next guy that
0: really
1: has the number 8 for Richard Childress Racing, because they have taken the 8 and said it'll be his son that gets that next. And that's a really cool deal. But I mean, Kyle Busch won 234 races.
0: Wow.
1: Over a 2-decade career. Like, we gotta stop for a second and appreciate how good he actually was. And over the last couple of years, it's not that he had passed his prime. He was kind of catching up with some of the new regulations and things like that. But I mean, he had just won a truck race 5 days before he died.
0: Mm-hmm. Mm-hmm.
1: 234 races across the 3 series of NASCAR that he drove in. Like, legitimately one of the greatest people to ever step behind the wheel of a vehicle in American sports history. Like, yeah, he was super polarizing too. Like, the way he raced, you'd even call him dirty, some of the things that he said, all that kind of stuff. He was an incredible character. And so important to NASCAR, and one of those cars that you remember. Like, a lot of the cars of today, you don't really think of that much, but that M&M's car, a lot of people remember the old M&M's car. They remember the jackets that people used to wear. I remember in high school and college, guys were wearing Kyle Busch jackets with the M&M logo on it and things like that. Like, just, he was huge, especially where I'm at here in Nashville. But I was born in Martinsville, Virginia, which is known for the Martinsville Speedway. Kyle Busch is, I just wanted to quickly just say, icon is 1,000% right. And what an awful, awful tragedy.
0: Well, I'm glad that you had way more on that than I did, because I did want to acknowledge it. NASCAR far from

0: my area of expertise. I'm glad you were able to give some pretty good context on what he meant to the sport. J-Mart, we only got about a minute left. Game four, Western Conference Finals, OKC traveling. They've been in San Antonio. Your thoughts as we head into a pivotal game four Sunday night?
1: Spurs have to win it. As a Thunder fan, I definitely feel like this one's going to be a very hard game to win if you were Oklahoma City. I kind of think Wembanyama is going to have a big-time night. But, yeah, I've got the Spurs evening the series. This just doesn't feel like a series that's going to go 3-1.
0: Yeah, no, I totally agree. I'm going to take San Antonio back against the wall. You know, kept cutting the lead to you know, 5, 10, 15 point, but could never get over the hump on Friday night. I think they get the win on Sunday. We got to get out of here. Want to thank the crew, Kiris on the board, producer Brandon, Steve DeSager, for my partner Jason Martin. I am Aaron Torres. Make sure to download the podcast, available shortly after we get off air. Make sure to stay plugged in. Bernie Friedo next, Fox Sports Radio. We are Fox
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6: Let's go!
5: You must have been busy, but The Odd Couple with Rob Parker and Calvin Washington, we're breaking this down. Every day I'm
7: shuffling. Todd Monken met with the media and said, quote, about the, I guess you would call him, incumbent starter, Shedeur Sanders. He said, I think Shedeur's come miles in terms of his progressions, getting the ball out, his understanding of the concepts. I think he's really, really, really come a long way.
6: Todd Monken just got there. What? He wasn't there last year. Kelvin, what did he see between what? In shorts and the post-draft
8: don't
6: camp?
8: Don't disrespect the 2 months. Just 2 months ago, he said, I need to see some more from him. And now he said he didn't see it.
6: 2 months? I mean, seriously. Like the idea, just say, what is the game that these guys got to play to coach speak? Like, you... all you got to do is say, there's going to be a competition. I'm here. I'm new. I'm going to take a look at everybody. I'm going to play the best quarterback that gives us the best chance to win.
8: You don't think he's doing that?
6: No, that's not what he said. I'm just saying, like Shedeur's not going to start. We just had Jay Crawford. He's in Cleveland. What did he say?
8: He said
6: Deshaun's going to start. You believe that. Rob G, you don't believe that? I think everybody knows. Now, if he doesn't play well, could they pull him? Absolutely.
8: I think we're going to see all three starters.
6: You might. You're not. But definitely, there's no ifs, ands, or buts that it's going to be Deshaun. We talked about it. They owe him a gazillion dollars. There's nothing they can do about it. They can't cut him. It would devastate their franchise. So they got to see if they can get something from him.
8: Do you think they want
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8: Games in a row, New York leads the NBA's East Finals 3-0 after Saturday night's win at Cleveland, 121-108. Jalen Brunson, 30 points. The Knicks' last loss occurred a full month ago at Atlanta. In the WNBA, LA got 38 points from Kelsey Plum in a win at Las Vegas, 101-95. To the NHL playoffs, Carolina in overtime picked up a home win against Montreal, 3-2, tying up the East Final at a game apiece. Siwoo Kim leads by 2 strokes at the Byron Nelson. Scotty Scheffler is tied for second. The Indy 500 is Sunday on Fox TV. NASCAR's qualifying in Charlotte was rained out. To baseball, Tampa Bay at the Yankees rained out. Detroit at Baltimore rained out. Cincinnati split a doubleheader with the Cardinals. The Padres had just 2 hits but shut out the A's 2-0. Dodgers 11-3 winners at Milwaukee. I'm Steve DeSager.
9: It's main event time.
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1: 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We're taking you on a journey not often heard in the world of audio. 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
12: Well, that's right. You heard the man. It is that time of week. My name is Bernie Fratto. We are coming to you live from the Fox Sports Radio studios here in Las Vegas. We'll take you up to 3 a.m. Pacific, 6 a.m. Eastern. And I'm about to make a statement. It's a statement I made when I tweeted out my promotion for the show, as I do every Saturday morning at 8 a.m. Pacific time. And I have but one wish. I wish I could have made this statement on the air prior to the Knicks game 2 Thursday when they won by 26. I was having lunch with my buddy Jay Shipp the other day, big time Knicks fan, New York native, X's and O's of success. And I told him flat out, the New York Knicks will win the NBA championship. And again, I know, okay, wow, really going on a limb. And I'll bring the receipts here in a minute. But I really wanted to do it after game 1. Now it's been game 3. And, I'll get to the rest of the stuff in a minute. I couldn't do it because I was flying back from Japan. I was with my wife in Japan for 9 days. Phenomenal place, amazing society, culture, respectful, friendly, did it all. Went to the Tokyo Dome, went to a Major League Baseball, Japanese baseball game. I had great seats, hung out there, got there 2 hours early, and we were in Osaka, we were in Kyoto, did it all. But throughout the show, I'll drop little tidbits, fun facts about Japan. I guarantee you did not know. You couldn't know unless you go there. For instance, you may already know that Tokyo is the cleanest city in the world. Forget it. Well, I know Singapore might be up there, Denmark. I can't imagine a city any more clean or pristine. And the irony, you will not find a trash receptacle anywhere. Anywhere. You're walking up and down the street. What do you do? So I researched that. Why does that happen? Well, it turns out in 1995 in Japan, there was a terrorist attack. And

as part of the terrorist attack, there were certain incendiary devices, et cetera, placed strategically in certain trash cans. So they wanted to avoid that, but they take it a step further because they want their city clean. They decide to put the onus on the citizens. And by the way, by not having to have trash receptacles everywhere and clean them out routinely and hire crews, city municipal crews, to clean those out, they saved the city millions of dollars, apparently. And they put the onus on the citizens. And it's a culture that says, yeah, we want our city clean, so we'll take care of our own trash. So Tokyo says, you take care of your own trash, we'll keep our city clean, we'll save millions of dollars a municipality, and we reduce the risk of another terrorist attack. Here's a little fun fact, Japan, you didn't know about. Later on, I'll give you a fun fact about the Tokyo Dome. By the way, just a tease. How is it there's a Taco Bell? That's just the tip of the iceberg. Within 3 minutes walking distance from the Tokyo Dome. That's the tip of the iceberg. We'll get to that in a minute. The New York Knicks will win the NBA championship, period. And they remind me a lot of the 88-89 Chuck Daly bad boy Pistons. And I'll make that comparison later. But just look what they've done in the playoffs. They're 11-2. They've won 10 in a row. And they're doing it historically. Their 10 wins are by a point differential of plus 225. They have 9 wins by double digits. They're averaging 122 points a game. They're shooting 54% from the field, 41% from behind the arc, and their net rating is plus 24. Oh, by the way, the two games the Knicks lost, they lost each one by a total of 1 point. 1 point in the final possession of the game. The New York Knicks will win the NBA championship. They are built to win the NBA championship. They possess currently the league's most unstoppable postseason momentum. Now, the issue with the Knicks in the past few years, they've had elite defensive versatility, I believe. But what they have now, and give Coach Mike Brown credit, they now have a historically efficient, multifaceted offense. They now have a commanding 3-0 lead over the Cleveland Cavaliers. They're playing the most dominant basketball in franchise history. Now, we have historic shooting efficiency. This massive winning streak, okay, the 1987 Lakers, which was a team that almost three-peated, had a similar offensive efficiency. But when you see these routine blowouts and they annihilate opponents, the Knicks capturing several double-digit victories, as I said, I believe 9 of them, including 30-point blowouts against Atlanta and Philly and a 47-point halftime lead one night. How did this happen? Well, if you go back when the Knicks fell behind 2-1 against Atlanta in the first round, keep in mind, they started out the playoffs 1-2, and the Boo Birds were chirping about Tibbs, and now they've won 10 in a row. Mike Brown did something brilliant. He overhauled the offense. He implemented sort of this fluid Golden State Warriors-type movement philosophy. And it's worked. Carl Anthony Towns reminds me of the lament Isaiah Thomas had in 87 and 88 when they kept getting to the conference finals and couldn't get past Boston. This is his third straight NBA conference finals. They've turned him into a point cat playmaking role. And so all of a sudden, there are times when the Knicks look like they have an unguardable five-out look. Carl Anthony Towns is really talented offensively. And his ability to stretch the floor, it takes elite rim protectors like a Victor Wembanyama or a Chet Holmgren completely out of the paint. That's why they will be, I believe they will beat OKC, and OKC will get by San Antonio without a hell of a lot of fight, I believe, from this point forward. I will share that in a minute why. You've also got a true superstar that just doesn't get his ups. And I give Colin Coward credit. He pointed out that Jalen Brunson doesn't need 24/7 recognition like a certain guy who just complained they didn't win because they didn't have enough talent. What, my fault? I'm great. Everybody else sucks. That's what I heard. Told the truth? Did he? Did he really tell the truth? He hasn't thought about next season at all? This guy's got more baggage than LAX on Thanksgiving. Jalen Brunson is giving a masterclass. He is proving to be the most clutch postseason player in the league currently. He goes back and forth. He'll drop 38-point masterpieces, and he'll slice defenses apart. He's a very good distributor. And with other great role players and other great offensive players, the Knicks don't have to lean on him as much. This wing tandem, by the way, of OG Anunoby and Mikal Bridges, that gives New York
multiple

defensive caliber stoppers on the wing. They have the perfect length. They have the perfect speed, vertical speed, lateral speed to neutralize any Western Conference superstar like Shai Gilgeous-Alexander. That's the way I believe it. How about the bench and the depth? Did I mention the bench and the depth and the rest advantage New York's going to have? Previous years, the rosters ran out of gas. You saw it in front of your own eyes. This bench is highly lethal. Miles McBride, Landry Shamet, Jordan Clarkson, they can provide scoring to burst swing games, and they're physically fresh. They're going to be even more physically fresh. The Knicks swept Philly in four. They've had significant periods of rest. Meanwhile, Oklahoma and San Antonio, it's become a fistfight in a phone booth. Literally, it's getting bloody. It's getting angry. And the Knicks are remaining remarkably healthy. Keep your fingers crossed. The Knicks are going to win. It's for you, Jason Smith and Arnie and my buddy Jay Shipp. They're going to win it all. They're going to win it all. Meanwhile, the Thunder, well, they're proving that they're a very formidable defending champ. You got to knock out the champ, and they're saying, you're going to have to knock us out. It's now a 2-1 series. The Thunder suddenly have the Spurs on the ropes heading into game four Sunday. Couple quick observations I made. The Thunder bench dominates. Their depth is also one of their biggest strengths. But even by their lofty standards, their bench has been exceptional this series. In the first two games against the Spurs, OKC outscored the Spurs bench by over 30 points in each game. Now, Jalen Williams, J-A-L-E-N Williams, his game two absence, well, that meant other guys would have to step up, next man up, make the play, because Jalen Williams, J-A-L-E-N, brings a lot of scoring and defensive acumen. But did the guy step up? Oh, yeah. Jalen Williams, spelled J-A-Y-L-I-N, hit 5 of 6 three-pointers. Jared McCain had 21 shots. Alex Caruso, who the Lakers never probably should have got rid of, caused his usual chaos. The result, 76 points off the bench, a franchise playoff record. By breaking their own record, they just set in game two of 57. Yeah, Jared McCain had 24 points, a postseason high. Jalen Williams, J-A-Y, 18, a postseason career high. Alex Caruso, 15. Cason Wallace, 11. How about those guys, right? Every point matters in the playoffs, period. 4 of 5, OKC starting five, finished game three with a negative plus minus. Okay, that's number one. The Spurs bench is poleaxing the OKC bench is poleaxing San Antonio. When Wemby is out, the Spurs are getting demolished. They're getting smoked on both ends of the floor. You smell smoke first, Spurs fans, you're getting burned. You hear bells, you're getting schooled. But even when Wemby is on the floor, they're not beating him. But the Spurs with Wemby on the floor can hang with anybody. And he's an alien freak. But even though the guy is from a different planet, he can't play 48 minutes a night. And so when he's off the floor, that is a big problem for San Antonio. They're just simply getting outproduced. Anybody, it's right there in front of you. The numbers prove the point. In the first half on Friday, Wemby had a plus minus, a plus 12 over 18 minutes. When Luke Kornet came in, Luke Kornet's not a bad player. He was minus 18 in 6 minutes. That's not sustainable for getting to the NBA Finals or winning the NBA Finals. Wemby is a problem. He's as unique as a player as we've ever seen, and he's come a long way quickly. And he doesn't blame his opponents like a certain guy does or teammates. He's busting his ass. But here's the other dirty little secret. Even when Wemby is on the floor, we obviously can see the Spurs need more than Wemby. They looked a bit tired in game three after playing 86 minutes. Wemby did. He looked a bit tired between game one and game two. Even so, he was solid. Finished with 26 points. 4 rebounds, 3 assists. It's a far cry from the monstrous numbers we saw in the first two games, but those are respectable numbers in the playoffs. The problem, and the reason the Spurs lost, is no one stepped up to help him. Devin Vassell had a decent point night, 20 points, shot 50%, but he missed his biggest shot of the night, a 3 with a few minutes left that could have cut the score to single digits. He was the only other San Antonio player to crack 20 points at a night. De'Aaron Fox did what he could. He had 15. But he was clearly hobbled. Lou Dort fell on his right ankle. De'Aaron Fox, his ankle hurts. Stephen Castle, he had his worst game of the season. Well, check that, the postseason. 1 of 8 from the field, and most of his points were from the free throw line.

0: Their sixth man of the year, Keldon Johnson, only 5 points. It was a brutal no-show from the Spurs bench, and that's what happens. The OKC might be a good enough team to win when they don't bring their best stuff. That's what Nolan Ryan used to say. The mark of greatness is when you get hitters out, you don't have your best stuff. The Spurs have had opportunities to attack and score. When they do that, it makes Wemby's life easier. But when the shots don't fall from behind the arc, Spurs are in trouble. I think they're in big trouble right now. So those are the three reasons. With Wemby off the floor, the Spurs struggle, even though he's only off the floor about 5 minutes a night. The Thunder bench, the Spurs have no answer for the Thunder bench. And, oh, by the way, as great as Wemby is, he can't do it all. They don't have quite enough good of a supporting cast to win this thing. So I think we're heading to an OKC New York Knicks final. It's tough to repeat in this league, and I believe the New Yorks will win it. I believe the New York Knicks will win it all. By the way, people are already complaining that the Spurs and the Thunder is not fun to watch. Too much flopping, too much this, too much bitching and moaning, too much chippiness. You better get used to it. I think you're going to see the Spurs and the Thunder in next year's NBA conference finals. I think you're going to see the Spurs and the Thunder in the conference finals the year after that. And I'm going to explain why. When you hear it, you might go, oh, no. I'm going to make my case. Coming up. By the way, be sure to subscribe to the Fox Sports Radio YouTube channel. 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You'll see our best videos from all of our shows. And don't stop there. Hit that thumbs up icon and comment away. Let us know whose takes you like and even whose takes you don't like. Just search Fox Sports Radio on YouTube and subscribe. Coming up, you better get used to it. That was a great song in the 80s by Roger. I forget the name. Yeah, the guy who did it. Roger, that's what I get. Shouldn't do that. I hate when people do that, and I just did it. Spurs, Thunder, they're going to be a fixture. They're going to be a fixture. I'm Bernie Fratto. We're coming to you live from the Las Vegas Fox Sports Radio studios. Just getting started. Keep it locked. 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

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We'll take you up to 3 a.m. Pacific, 6 a.m. Eastern. Shout out to my man, Spock Weed, for reminding me that Get Used to It was done by Roger Vidoris. I think it was around 1980. Hell of a good song. I got the Roger part right. Great song. And by the way, another quick fun fact about Japan. Because people ask me, how'd you do with the food? Well, you know, my wife and I had some of the food, but you can get anything there. We had the Kobe steak and the garlic wrap. Oh, you know, we had some seafood. We did it. You come walking up to the Tokyo Dome, and right on the left side, there's a TGI Fridays. I said, we got to eat there. It's exactly the same. By the way, you can even get a hot dog at the Tokyo Dome, among all the other exotic foods. And then there's a row of places. There's like a Wendy's, a Taco Bell. And around Tokyo, there's KFC. There's a McDonald's every 14 feet and a Starbucks every 14 feet. I kid you not. There's even a Krispy Kreme in the mall. There's everything. Somebody told me there was a Carl's Jr. I didn't see that one. Anyway, another fun fact about Japan you may have already known. All right, so we have this heavyweight matchup. I'm really looking forward. We got a great doubleheader Sunday. Don't look now. The Vegas Golden Knights are doing what they do, man. Wow. But how about this heavyweight matchup between the Spurs and Thunder? Dude, this is Ali Frazier, man. This is Tyson Holyfield. This is Clubber Lang, Rocky Balboa. It's living up to its billing, and it's ugly, and it's physical, and it's petty and chippy. And I think, at least for the regular season, you wouldn't get much argument that OKC and San Antonio were the league's two best teams. Period. Okay? This is the first time in 28 years that two 62-win teams have met in the postseason. Good luck to the other 28 teams that are going to try to catch them next season and beyond. Do you realize in the history of the NBA, there have only been 64 teams that won 75% of their regular season games? The Thunder did it this year, and the Spurs did it. They're the second and fourth youngest teams in the NBA. In fact, the only other team that was younger that did it was last year's Thunder, who became the second youngest champion of all time. And if you look at the Spurs roster, in terms of NBA experience, they are the least experienced team in the playoffs if they win the championship since Bill Walton's 1977 Portland Trailblazers. Now, think about this. We got two teams. They won 75% of their games playing each other. They're the second and fourth youngest teams. The Spurs have the least amount of experience as an NBA team to this point. And on the OKC, you've got the two-time MVP in SGA. You've got Chet Holmgren, who's a young dude. You've got an all-NBA caliber, Jalen Williams, J-A-L-E-N, and they're winning without him, by the way, when he's healthy. And the not only do it's an embarrassment of riches. They have the deepest supporting cast of genuine, legitimate, contributing two-way players, OKC does. And I already went over what their depth did in Game 3 when they got 76 points from their bench. But on the other side of the ring, you've got the ridiculous freak show in Victor Wembanyama, who I think if you had a vote, people would there would be a lot of people who would vote that Wemby is already a better player than SGA. Some might say SGA, but those two in the argument, right? And then you've got Stephen Castle and Dylan Harper, and Dylan Harper's been hurt. They're just getting, they haven't barely gotten out of the blocks in the NBA. They're just starting to show what their capabilities are. That's an embarrassment of riches on both sides. But here's where the NBA, they have to collectively, their sphincter muscles be slamming shut. Between the Spurs and the Thunder, over the next 8 draft, in addition to the talent I just shared with you, in addition to their youth, and even inexperience, relatively speaking, between the Spurs and the Thunder over the

the next day draft, they have a, quote, cumulative 20 first rounders. They have 50 picks in the next eight drafts. Are you kidding me? So these are not even veteran teams. These are not teams that have been in the postseason wars for years and are just finally trying to get to the promised land. And they're on the downside and the clock is ticking, like Golden State 3 years ago. The Spurs and the Thunder are on the top of the heap. While not only are most of their stars young and inexperienced, and they have 50 draft picks over the next 8 years between the two of them, including 21st rounders, most of their stars are still on rookie-scale contracts. And their front offices are doing the happy dance. So you've got the league's two best teams, arguably. Certainly they were in the regular season. And they apparently seem to be built for the long haul. Who's going to challenge him in the West? I get Denver will. You saw it happen there. The Lakers, surely you jest. And don't call me Shirley. Bring LeBron back all you want. Go ahead. They're going to have to pay Austin Reeves. If they don't, he's going somewhere else and getting nothing back for him. You know where I'm going with that. I'm not going to waste my time. And there are other good teams in the West, but point out the one who's going to beat either of these teams four times in 10 days, 12 days, whatever long it takes to play an NBA series, maybe 3 months. I don't know. You're not going to beat them four times in 2 weeks. We'll see what Isai Ujiri does with Dallas. He kind of knows what he's doing. He built Toronto into championship, but they're nowhere near that. And you know, no one does them by themselves. Even Lone Ranger at Tonto. Cooper Flagg's a great building block, and I don't even think Kyrie Irving's coming back to the Mavericks. By the way, he had his ACL surgery 14 months ago. I don't know what he's doing, but so eventually, the Thunder are going to run into the same wall that everybody else runs into, and that's the good old salary cap. Right now, they look like they're a second apron team. Maybe by the end of next season. And you're going to give, you know, because they're going to probably have to give max extensions for Chet Holmgren and Jalen Williams. And they're going to probably have to give a massive extension for SGA, which won't take effect till the 27-28 season. He'll be the highest paid player in the NBA then. But the Thunder continue to amaze me, Sam Presti, with their shrewdness. And they might be able to find workarounds in some of those apron complications. Okay. They could decline team options on guys like Isaiah Hartenstein and Lou Dort. Their depth would take a hit. But if you go into any season with SGA, Jalen Williams, Chet Holmgren, Cason Wallace, Alex Caruso, Jared McCain, both Williams, Jalen's Williams, Jalen Williams, Isaiah Joe, Aaron Wiggins, well, you got the 12th pick in this year's draft, and you're still barely in luxury tax, you know, you've barely crossed the luxury tax threshold. Or maybe you bring back Lou Dort and he agrees to take less money. Or, you know where I'm going with that. So they have an embarrassment of riches. It's like having a great quarterback, you know, on a rookie deal that can get you the Super Bowl. I get it that SGA, Chet Holmgren, and Jalen Williams are going to eat up the lion's share of OKC's cap space over the next few years. So, which is why having this incredible cadre of future draft picks is such a valuable asset for the Thunder to have. So they're going to be able to continue to reload with players who you can control their costs, but they can still supplement and support the team's starting cast. Okay. Sam Presti and Mark Dagnall. They can continue. What they can continue to do is get rotation players and draft rotation players who can replace the veteran guys that are valuable role players, but they may be a little too costly. Okay. Again, everybody has to deal with the apron. But when you look at the angles that I've just shared, I feel like the OKC Thunder, it's almost unfair. I mean, you've got studs in the team all between the ages of 24 and 27.
and some of them were under contract for the next

take up way less than half of the team's salary cap next season. And they got the flexibility to replace, you know, Harrison Barnes with maybe a better player. I don't know. De'Aaron Fox's contract might be a bit of an albatross as time goes on. But I think the Spurs, again, they're well positioned to, you know, navigate whatever the complexities are of one veteran contract. That's a lot of money. I give a lot of credit to Mitch Johnson, their head coach. He's also a very bright guy. And I think he will find a way to layer talent around Wemby. And that, you know, put some good guards out there. Wemby's reach is like nothing I've ever seen. It's a complete freak show. It's just San Antonio matches up well, actually, with OKC. But for the reasons I gave you earlier in the opening monologue, they're not beating OKC. They're not. When Wemby's not on the floor, they suffer badly. Even though he's barely off the floor, maybe 5 minutes a game. Even when he's on the floor, you don't have a big enough supporting cast. And the bench, okay? And so Holmgren, I think he needs to grow a pair of, I think he's a hell of a player. But he shouldn't let Wemby push him around like that. He needs to get in his nose a little bit. He needs to let him know he's there. But at least they have this size they can hang with Wemby. And Holmgren gets his points. And Hartenstein could be a bruiser when he wants to. They're going to have to. They're going to have to give it's so funny. I don't know why. Maybe someone can explain to me why in the hell is Wemby so triggered just at the mere sighting of Holmgren's face. I know Holmgren's team, I think, beat him in an amateur tournament years ago. Maybe he's holding a grudge. But you know, it's obvious. It's visible, right? So again, you have a heavyweight fight here between the Spurs and the Thunder. For the reasons I gave, I think OKC will prevail. But expect them. I genuinely believe this. I will be very surprised if the Spurs and the Thunder are not back in the conference finals next year. You know, we saw this with Boston and Detroit in the mid-80s. We saw this with the Lakers and Utah. This is not uncommon. You know, the Pistons and the Bulls. And then finally one team gets over the hump. But I think right now OKC has the Thunder hand and both has the upper hand, excuse me, and both teams have the upper hand against the rest of the league. So you may not like what you're seeing. And I know guys are going on Twitter talking about SGA's flopping tendencies and his flopping, stats. I don't really care. And I know they don't like it. But like I said, get used to it, Roger Vidoris, because you're going to see these two teams right there front and center. It's just amazing. They have all this talent with manageable contracts and all this draft capital, and they're coached well and they're managed well, everything. And actually, this is going to be fun to watch. This is your new NBA. You may not like it as much, but you'll have to get used to it. Coming up, we are 23 minutes from the midnight hour. 877-996-6369. We have two provocative topics tonight and a third simple one, which I look forward to hearing from all of you, because I always look forward to hearing from all of you. 877-996-6369. From where I sit, the clock will turn midnight literally in 23 minutes. But regardless of where you sit, it's either the midnight hour figuratively or literally. And I say that, I use that term because it means you get the last word. And I've been observing this. I've had several callers. We had a gentleman a couple weeks ago from New York. I wish I could remember his name. He said, "Oh man, I finally got in. I really didn't know people were having trouble getting in. I sensed it a little bit. The other thing, as I noticed that we get closer to 1 a.m. Pacific, 4 a.m. Eastern, you get the picture. And we go into that final segment. I've only got about 5 minutes sometimes, and I got six callers in line, and I want to get to all of them. So I end up giving you kind of short shrift because I don't want to, but I hate doing that. I don't want to cut anybody short. You took the time to call in. You listened to the show. You took the time to patiently wait on hold. So starting next week, I'll give everybody a week notice. We're going to introduce overtime. We're going to introduce midnight hour overtime. So if you call our

0: our stud producer, Brandon Deutsch, by 1 a.m., if he receives your call by 1 a.m., you're getting on. We'll go through the 1 a.m. reset, rejoin, and then that'll be it. And you won't be given short shrift. So if you can't get in toward the end of the show, you'll have ample time. And so most likely the A block, and this has happened before. We did this a couple years ago. I didn't want to turn anybody away, and I don't want to now, because the sense I'm getting, and if you call in tonight, let me know. And if you had trouble getting in before, if you had, I think our guy Tony in Miami, I didn't hear from him for a while. I go, where you been? He goes, well, I've been having trouble getting in. I don't want that. And the other thing I don't want, people who get in early, you know, the show goes on, they get a little bit more time usually because we've got time. And you get into the B, C, and D block, and we have a hard out at 54 after the hour. So if you're online and I come back from break at 49 after, you got 5 minutes, they got five people on loan, on the phone lines, you know where I'm going with this. So I don't need to keep stumbling around trying to tell you the rationale here. But next week, we're going to introduce midnight hour overtime because the callers have been so good. So coming up, we will set up our three topics for this week's midnight hour. And as usual, I think you'll like them. I'm Bernie Fratto. We're coming to you live from the Las Vegas Fox Sports Radio studios. Keep it locked. 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
10: 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The Odd Couple with Rob Parker and Kelvin Washington. 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
16: I'm Dan Patrick, and this is Above the Noise. Every contender needs a glue guy, not the star, the guy willing to defend, chase loose balls, make winning plays, step up when the moment demands it. Championship teams always seem to have one. Oklahoma City has Alex Caruso. New York, Josh Hart. Last night in the win over Cleveland, Hart showed exactly why players like him matter so much. 26 points, 7 assists, and he made 5 threes. But the numbers only tell part of the story. He's often there with every hustle play, every 50-50 ball. He controls the energy. That's what separates role players from true difference makers. Stars will have off nights over the course of the playoffs. What keeps teams alive are players capable of filling the gaps when those moments happen. Hart does that better than almost anyone.

0: one in the league, and that makes New York even more dangerous. 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
7: 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Literally, perhaps for you as well, wherever you live. But literally, it's the midnight hour for all of us around the world. We've had calls from England, Ireland, Japan, Canada, everywhere, even Detroit. So look forward to hearing to our cadre of callers tonight, 877-996-6369, 877-99 on Fox. We begin with what might be the most polarizing topic we have had ever. You may recall Trevor Bauer was a pretty decent major league pitcher, more than decent. He hasn't pitched since 2021. We're talking about a guy, though, who has a lifetime ERA of 3.7, big time strikeout pitcher. His last year in the league, he struck out 130 guys, walked 30, highly effective. Pitching is such a premium in the major leagues. Bauer remains unsigned by Major League Baseball due to a combination of multiple public relations risks. And he's had obviously historic suspensions for discipline. And what's interesting is he wants back into baseball so badly. He's offered to play for zero salary and start in single A to work his way up. If he doesn't have success in single A, get rid of me. I'll play for zero. Then move me up to double A, triple A, and then back in the major leagues. At 35, I don't think he's lost. I think he'd still probably get hitters out. So there are pros and cons for whether or not someone should take a flyer on Trevor Bauer. Again, he's offered to come back for zero salary. And if he gets to the major leagues, he'll play for the league minimum contract. And he'll start out in single A. So what I want you folks to tell me is you get to play GM tonight. Would you give Trevor Bauer a chance? We are a country of second chances. Now, and remember, he had a 324-game suspension. He had allegations of sexual assault by multiple women. And he violated the MLB domestic violence policy. And, an independent arbitrator reduced his suspension to 194 games.

There were never criminal charges. Bauer did settle a civil suit with his primary accuser. They claimed no money exchanged hands. However, there were graphic details that really kind of completely damaged his public image. Okay. So if you're a, if you're a major league team, franchise owners, they know they would get a massive public backlash from fans and you get the point. Okay. So, you know, there are pros and cons. The cons, you know, long, and now we're finding out he had, even before his legal troubles, he had a very abrasive personality, difficult teammate, not great in chemistry guy in the clubhouse. He uses he uses his social media presence to criticize MLB a lot, right? There are teams that have shown interest, and I think through pressure and league pressure, they say don't do it. So, he's also been away from the big leagues for 5 years, but I think he could probably get hitters out. So I want to hear from you folks. You heard the pros and cons. You already know we got an intelligent audience. Would you give Trevor Bauer a second chance? Think about your favorite team. Look how excited the Yankees were to get Gerrit Cole back the other night. And they lost. He pitched in 569 days. He pitched well, but they lost. You need pitching. Hello? Yeah, you do. But at what cost? If you're going to pay too big of a soul tax for Trevor Bauer to be on your team, then I expect a lot of no's, but I expect at least one or two yeses. This number two story slays me. Someone recently paid more than $9 million to have lunch with Steph Curry. Yeah, that's Steph Curry. Now, because it went to a charity, and Warren Buffett said what happened was there was some sort of an eBay auction, and this guy said, I'll pay $9 million. And Warren Buffett said he would match whatever the auctioneer won. And so Buffett attended the lunch as well. But he paid this anonymous person paid $9.1 million to have a private lunch with Steph Curry and, you know, in Nebraska. And okay, Warren Buffett joined them as well. And it was for charity and a good cause. I ain't paying $9 to have lunch with Steph Curry. But I want to hear from you. Who would you pay money to have lunch? Maybe you have a favorite, athlete, star, whatever. My answer is nobody. So if you want to ask me, I'm not paying for anybody. I've been blessed, fortunate. No one likes a name dropper, but I met a lot of people. Okay. The one guy I'd like to meet that I blew it, could have easily many times when Dick Schaaf came to Michigan for the Hank Greenberg Memorial Golf Tournament is Joe Namath. I deeply regret not making the effort to meet him. And he's down in Florida. I could probably make it happen if I wanted to bad enough, but it's just logistics, busy, family, I got time, love Joe Namath. But that doesn't mean I'm paying $9 million to meet him, okay? Who would you pay, and what would you pay? Don't be bashful. I don't care. We ain't judging anybody here on the midnight hour, all right? The third topic, and it's just as simple, is will this reunion work? We're about to observe the reunion of Aaron Rodgers and Mike McCarthy with the Pittsburgh Steelers. Told you Rodgers would be back. Remember, these dudes spent 13 seasons together with Green Bay. They did win a Super Bowl. However, they ended on a sour note in 2018 for multiple reasons. Could it work? Well, there's mutual respect. There's a system familiarity somewhat, and Rodgers does have a strong supporting cast in Pittsburgh, I believe. However, why might it not work? Dude, Rodgers is 42 now. And McCarthy has never coached this version of Aaron Rodgers. In Green Bay a long time ago, he was an elite scrambler. He was very mobile, very athletic, had better physical tools. He could extend plays outside the pocket. Those skills have diminished, and you see that. Also, apparently, McCarthy has injected a new offense in the OTAs. By the way, Rodgers is there during OTAs. And they're play calling terminology and there's new receiving cores and it's not going quite as smoothly. They're not grasping it as quickly. It's not seamless. So there's pros and cons. But you tell me, what's the ceiling on the Rodgers McCarthy reunion? Do they win their division? Do they win a playoff game? Do they go 500? What do they do? So topic one, Trevor Bauer. I laid out the pros and cons. Would you give him a second chance? He wants one so bad, so he'll come back and play for zero in the minor leagues and work his way out. Number two, an anonymous eBay user paid $9 million to have lunch with Steph Curry. Who would you pay to have lunch with?
I mean, you know, people, some of you, maybe it is Warren Buffett. Maybe

0: it's a, it can be anybody. And the third one is simple. The Rodgers-McCarthy reunion here in Pittsburgh. They're going to be in camp in 45, 50 days. They're already in OTAs. What's the ceiling for that reunion? 877-996-6369. 877-99 on Fox. Trevor Bauer, $9 million for lunch. Rodgers, McCarthy. Dial him up. It's time for the Midnight Hour on the Bernie Fratto Show. 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
6: Gerrit Cole, 6 shutout innings in his return from elbow ligament reconstruction. This is exactly what the Yankees have been waiting for. They started out this year and they played terrific, and they really have kind of hit the skids in the last couple of weeks, but it doesn't matter. The Yankees need Gerrit Cole back. It's the mental security blanket that you're going to get an ace every 5 days. Look, Schlittler's been really, really good, mm-hmm. but Cole has been that stopper for his entire career. Watch what happens to the Yankees, the springboard effect that his return has on them, because that's exactly what they're missing, right? You can talk about the problems, the infield, the guys coming up and down, is Volpe going to be good? Is he not? Can we rely on him? The Yankees played really well, and nobody talked about it. They had a lot of guys banged up. They were hurt, but now here comes Gerrit Cole back. The Yankees will be back to being the Yankees. We'll be back at the top of the AL East. Everybody back to hating them. We'll be saying, are the Yankees going to be the favorites to come out of the American League? All this is happening because Gerrit Cole's return. It's just that big a deal.
7: That extra starter, too, that might have been in the rehab plans get scrapped, and he's back on the mound. He pitched to contact. Didn't try to overwhelm. Just getting back into the rhythm. 72 pitches, 50 for strikes. Only 2 strikeouts in his 6 innings of work. But did everything he could. Instead, you got matched by Martinez, and then it was suddenly Seymour coming in to get the win in relief for the Rays, and they've been relentless. One of the most fun teams to watch. But as much as you outlined all the questions the Yankees have in their lineup, you've got even more when you haven't been able to get your full.
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10: 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I mean, we've seen some brilliant highlights with Ohtani already. But his highlights aren't like Wemby's. He might hit a home run. He might strike out 7 in 5 innings. But okay, Wemby can go 41-24 and have 10 blocks. 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Now, I know, you know, we're seeing Ohtani do both of these things simultaneously. 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Ohtani, when you're pitching and hitting, playing offense and defense. 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
5: The New York Knicks are up 3-0 in the NBA's East Finals after winning at Cleveland Saturday night, 121-108. Jalen Brunson with 30 points. The Knicks have won 10 straight. Their last loss was a month ago. In the WNBA, the LA Sparks got 38 points from Kelsey Plum in a win at Las Vegas, 101-95. To the NHL, Carolina tied up the East Final at a game apiece with an overtime win against Montreal, 3-2. Siwoo Kim leads by 2 strokes at the Byron Nelson. To baseball, Houston sent the Cubs to a 7th straight loss, 3-0. Philadelphia ended Cleveland's 7-game winning streak, 3-0. Washington held the Braves to 1 hit in a 2-0 victory on the road. The Dodgers were down 3-0 in the first, but won 11-3 at Milwaukee. LA still a half game ahead of the Padres, who won 2-0 over the A's, despite just 2 hits. Late night wins for the Angels in Arizona. I'm Steve DeSager.
6: It's main event time.
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0: This is the Bernie Fratto Show. We're taking you on a journey not often heard in the world of audio. So buckle up. The Bernie Fratto Show is now. 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
9: That's right, you heard the man. Bernie Fratto Show keeps rolling right along. We'll take you up to 3 a.m. Pacific, 6 a.m. Eastern, from the Fox Sports Studio Radio. 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I'm not blaming that on my Japan jet lag, not 1 minute. All right, you heard the 3 topics. Trevor Bauer. I gave the pros and cons. He said he'll come back and play for zero in the minor leagues and work his way back up. Pitching's at a premium. Would you give him one more chance in spite of the backlash? An anonymous eBay user paid Steph Curry $9 million to have lunch. Warren Buffett tagged along. Who would you pay to have lunch with? And finally, the Aaron Rodgers-Mike McCarthy reunion. I gave the pros and cons, why it could have success and why it might not. Tell me what you think the ceiling is. Time for the Midnight Hour.
0: It starts right now. The Midnight Hour.
9: Let's not waste any time. Phone lines are jammed, and I want to get to all of you. We open up with our main man from the great Commonwealth of Massachusetts. Jim, you're back in the leadoff spot. Welcome in, buddy.
10: Hey, Bernie. No, I wouldn't let him back in baseball. I mean, you're just looking for trouble if you're an organization doing that. You'll have all those women's rights groups, you know, with signs and everything marching up and down the entrance of your stadium. Why do you need that? You know, why would you
9: need pitching? And I'm not advocating it, by the way. I don't think I could do it. But if someone does it.
10: No, there's so much talent out there, Bernie. I mean, just look for the next Cy Young or something like that. You know, I mean, it's with multiple people. You can understand if it was a long relationship or something happened, but now he's just trouble. He just doesn't have
9: Jim, you're a thoughtful guy, and you're honest, and I like that you don't equivocate. But remember, Aroldis Chapman had a situation in 2016, had a 30-game suspension. Marcelo Ozuna, Yuris Familia, Roberto Osuna. I mean, there have been, you know. So anyway, continue on. I accept your answer.
10: Yeah, and let's see, what was the other one there?
9: Second one is the anonymous eBay user who actually paid $9 million to have lunch with Steph Curry. I would pay $9 to have lunch with Steph Curry.
10: No, that's so ridiculous. I mean, wasting that money. That money could have gone to, kids in school.
9: No. It's going to a charity. No. And Warren Buffett matched it. No, it's going to a good charity.

0: It was an eBay auction. The intent's good, but you had to pay that amount of money to get the attention of Steph Curry while you have a little nosh. Who would you pay to have lunch with, if anybody?
1: Well, if I'd have to pay to have lunch nowadays, I'd have lunch with the president. I mean, after being shot at and everything, and his history, and he went to military school, and I'd have a million questions. A million questions, you know.
0: And then, what do you think the ceiling will be for the Rogers McCarthy reunion?
1: Oh, I think that's going to end in disaster. I was never a fan of Rogers. He he's just so full of himself, you know. And he is 42.
0: Will they make the playoffs?
1: Only because every other team in that division got new coaches, right? If I'm not mistaken.
0: You've got Baltimore, yes, but Cincinnati and Cleveland, no.
1: No, well, I think that's just going to crash. Rogers is for Rogers. He's not for the team. Right? He's just for himself. So, no, I don't think that's gonna end well. And I think they ought to prepare for that. I mean, go with him, and they better have, you know, someone waiting in the wings or a program in the wings. And it's going to be difficult, like you just said, that they're trying to learn a new system, all the receivers and everything like that.
0: Yeah. New terminology.
1: I think they'll work it out. And you know what? The Steelers are the Steelers, so they're going to be there. You know,
0: all right, buddy.
1: How they get there is going to be the big story.
0: Jim, enjoy the rest of your week and appreciate your candor. Mark in Laurel. Laurel, what state is Laurel in, Mark?
2: Hey, Laurel is in Maryland. I'm a frequent caller.
0: Good. I'm glad to have you back. Good, good, good to have you. And have you ever had trouble getting in? Because I'm going to extend this next week to overtime. If you haven't, we'll just move right on. But let's start with the Trevor Bauer topic.
2: Of course he needs a second chance. That's a great redemption story. Okay, it's a feel-good story. I don't think he's going to make it because he's 35, and I think his talent isn't there. Yeah, you say you can get a few people out, but... I think he's past his prime. I think he's done. But it's a great story. It's a feel-good story. Major League Baseball.
0: This is exactly why I love the Midnight Hour so much. Two people I would respect. Two disparate opinions. Backing it with receipts. Listen, the last time I saw him pitch, his strikeout-to-walk ratio, strikeout-per-inning ratio, it's pretty solid. But, again, he's got more baggage than LAX on Thanksgiving night. So it's going to be a tough one. But I love your candor. All right.
2: But you know what the selling point is? He's doing it for nothing. Okay? I love it. All right?
0: We're our country a second chance.
2: You've got to give him a chance.
0: And there were never criminal charges. So anyway, all right, let's move on. Would you pay anybody $9 million for lunch, or who would you pay for lunch?
2: Let me tell you something. I'm an old guy. There's a few pioneers. The only person I'm going to pay for is Muhammad Ali. Okay?
0: That's fair. There you go.
2: That's it. And he's gone. So really, nobody.
0: That counts. Okay? That counts.
2: That counts. Yeah. Okay.
0: You're damn right, it counts, right, man. I'm with you on that one. And then we'll. What do you anticipate will be the ceiling of the Rogers McCarthy reunion in Pittsburgh?
2: I think they can make the playoffs. The division is weak. Okay. I think it's a good marriage. Okay. I think they're both. Now that they're both in age and been through a few things and stuff like that, he had his best years under McCarthy. I think it's time to grow up. I think that's going to be fine because they're at the end of the road. So, hey, the only thing I don't like about Rogers is every year it's the same thing. Is he going to report? Is he not?
0: He's already in the OTAs now. I think this is...
2: Okay.
0: He's already said this is his last year, yeah.
2: I missed that.
0: Right.
2: But he did a good job, yes. They can be first place because that division is weak, okay? So.
0: All right, Mark. Mark in Maryland, I remember you well now. All right, pal. Thanks for checking in. Enjoy your weekend. Armand in Huntington Beach, California. Welcome to the Bernie Fratto Show.
3: Hi. Nice to talk to you, Bernie.
0: You too.
3: Let me start with... Trevor Bauer, I think the only team that should take him is the Angels and have him start, since he wants to start at the bottom, maybe exterminating those rats at the stadium.
0: That's a little inside baseball there. My beloved Angel.

0: Stadium with the Big A's got rat. They're rat infested.
1: Yeah, but they do really need a pitcher other than.
0: Oh, they're not the only one. They're not the only one, Armand. Take away all the baggage and tell me they couldn't use what this guy did.
1: Yeah, exactly. And then for the second question, I'm a strong believer in never meeting your heroes. I probably wouldn't pay anything, but I would definitely want to meet my enemies, which is Roger Goodell or Adam Silver, and try to help them fix the issues, one, with the NBA, with the flopping, and two, with if it's Roger Goodell, all the streaming services. That's not okay. I feel like it's really hurting the fan experience.
0: Oh, yeah. No, that's a fact. That's pretty clever. All right, finally, what do you anticipate? Rodgers, McCarthy, what's the ceiling for the Steelers this year?
1: The ceiling is the number one overall pick in the 2027 NFL draft.
0: So you think they're just going to fall flat on their face?
1: I'm a Raiders fan, and I never liked Patrick Graham because he was like the worst DC in my opinion. I think he only had one good season, and now he's the Steelers DC, and I strongly believe they're going to give up a lot of points, and I don't think Rodgers can produce the offense to win games when they're giving up a lot of points.
0: All right, Armand, enjoy the rest of your weekend. And I'm not really a McCarthy fan. I know he's a player's guy. I called him Barney Roble when he was with Dallas because of the way some of those games ended, incredibly poor clock management and Dak Prescott not handling the ball, the referee. Okay, you get it. Jeff in Denver, welcome back into the Bernie Frato Show. How are you?
2: Hey, Bernie. So just a quick question. What kind of brand new fool are you ever going to return?
0: Tonight.
2: When?
0: 2 a.m. Pacific, which we've always done.
2: Okay, I might not be up that late. I didn't know you were bringing
0: it. Oh, come on. Now, well, you'll hear it on. You can hear the podcast. You knew the podcast.
2: I know.
0: Brand new fool and what my name. Bringing it back.
2: I missed that. But anyway, the one thing I wanted to chime in on is who would I love to have lunch with? I named my dog after Nikola Jokic. I adopted him and he was like two-ish. And I named him after Joker in 23. I would love to meet that guy. I don't know if I pay anything, but I just think that he seems to be the type of dude that'd be like, oh, you want to have lunch with me? Okay.
0: So you never know. You never know. Hey, Trevor Bauer, this is the country.
2: I would take him all day, every day, because his situation, he never got legally in trouble. I mean, the girl signed something or whatever and said she was okay with it. And then she came back on him. So I don't blame the guy.
0: Well, the district attorney declined to file the criminal charges, which you're correct. Bauer settled the civil suit, but they claim there was no money exchanging hands. Anyway, go ahead.
2: No, I don't blame the dude at all. So I would take him, especially with the way he's, wanting to get back in the league. I would take him in a heartbeat.
0: Okay, I respect your opinion. And finally, Rodgers McCarthy reunion. Where do we go with this?
2: Rodgers is an enigma, an anomaly, a unicorn, whatever. You just never know. If you want to put him in a black hole, during Monday or Tuesday and then let him play again, he might be fine.
0: Well, then maybe do they make the playoffs? Do they get to the Super Bowl? What do they do?
2: Oh, they're going to make the playoffs again. It's just Pittsburgh is that team that's always right
0: it's
2: there.
0: It's a DNA culture. All right, Jeff, you have enjoy your weekend, buddy. Appreciate you again, your honesty. That's what we want. All right. We don't have to agree. The most boring conversations are when everybody agrees. Andrew in Bakersfield, welcome back into the Bernie Frato Show. How are you?
3: What's up, Bernie? Sorry about that.
0: No problem, buddy.
3: Hey, number one, I would say heck no on Trevor Bauer. I'm a Dodgers fan, but I say heck no.
0: Okay.
3: Number two, what's number two?
0: Well, somebody paid $9 million to have lunch with Steph Curry. The money went to a charity, but who would you pay money to have lunch with that you want to meet?
3: I'm with you. I wouldn't pay money to anybody to eat lunch. You know what I'm saying? I look up to people, but I don't know about the money thing.
0: It doesn't sit right with me. You want to give $9 million to a charity? Fine. What are you going to talk to Steph Curry about? He's so boring. Anyway, he shoots pretty good, though. I'll give him that. Rodgers McCarthy.

0: You couldn't pay a month to have lunch with McCarthy. You go broke. Now, I shouldn't have said that. I take it back. I'm sorry. I'm sorry, people. Go ahead. You got the floor, big fella.
1: All right. All I got is John and Paul going to make a comeback. John and Paul. Okay. Black and yellow, black and yellow. That's not John and Paul. But
0: you talking about the Steelers?
1: Yeah, I'm talking about, you know, Lennon and McCartney. Oh, it's McCarthy.
0: McCartney, there you go. McCartney's got it going, man, at 81. The dude still got it going. All right, thanks a lot, Andrew. Stay safe out there. Andy, calling from the state of Washington. Welcome into the Bernie Fratto Show. Is this your first time?
2: Second or third.
0: Okay, my bad. Welcome back in.
2: That's okay, Bern. Hey, first of all, I just want to say you're the man. I wish they could get more of you on Fox.
0: Well, maybe you can be my agent.
2: Well, I'll give it a whirl.
0: There you go. Go ahead.
2: As far as Bauer goes, I think smaller market and out of the spotlight, maybe a contender, fringe contender. I could see him coming up and you know, getting some work for them later in the year.
0: I still think it could be effective. Again, I am aware of what the baggage is. And by the way, I really don't know that I knew this to the degree it's being reported. They said he was a clubhouse cancer. He's kind of got an abrasive personality with his teammates. I don't know. Maybe he can fix that. Who knows?
2: Who knows?
0: Somebody paid $9 million to have lunch with Steph Curry. Would you pay money
2: to have lunch? I'm not going to have $9 million, but you said that just to have lunch with. And I definitely want to have lunch with Manny Pacquiao.
0: And, oh, that'd be cool, yeah. Manny's a cool
2: like
0: dude.
2: To talk it over and just get a feeling for what it is to be that great.
0: Yep. Finally, Aaron Rodgers and Mike McCarthy are reunited, and I have no idea if it feels so good, Peaches and Herb. You'll have to tell me what's going to happen there.
2: I feel like if they get off to 1-3 or something, Rodgers will get prickly and probably start making off comments about McCarthy, and then we could go down that road again.
0: Yeah, I don't think everybody forgets. There was tension over the play calling, and it ended on a sour note back in 2018. All right, thanks a lot, Andy. Appreciate you checking in. 877-99 on Fox, 877-996-6369. We are off and running in the midnight hour. Our stud producer, Brandon Deutsch, will take your calls. We've got people voting to bring back Trevor Bauer. We've got people saying no. It's actually kind of split down the middle. The lunch thing, McCarthy, you know where we're going with that. So we definitely want to hear from you now. 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Would you give Trevor Bauer a second chance? He wants one. An anonymous eBay user paid $9 million to have lunch with Steph Curry. And Rodgers and McCarthy, they're reunited in Pittsburgh. What's the ceiling there? I'm Bernie Fratto. We're coming to you live from the Las Vegas Fox Sports Radio studios. 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

0: 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That's where you have a guy come off the bench and say, all right, why don't you smack Anthony Edwards here? I mean, this is what happens in baseball. You kind of police yourself here. You can't be throwing elbows. You can't. And I disagree with the coaching staff with the Spurs. Yes, it's physical. 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
5: All right, we're back in the Bernie Fratto Show. We are in the midst of another great midnight hour. Let's go back out to the phone lines. Bryce in Texas joins us. Welcome back in, Bryce. How you doing?
6: I'm doing well. How are you?
5: Doing well, thank you.
6: So I'll start with the person who I have lunch with. I like people who tell stories. Like, I like sitting by my grandfather while he tells stories. And I think one of the coolest people to have lunch with would be like Vin Scully or Terry Harry, somebody like that.
5: Yeah.
6: That has like a lot of baseball history. I think that'd be a great lunch.
5: Yeah. Fortunately, I've met both of them, and I got stories about both, but I love your idea about stories. That's a great way to put it.
6: For Trevor, I would take him in a heartbeat. There's been people who have been accused of work. I mean, look at Michael Vick in the NFL. If the guy can still play, and I'm a Royals fan, like, yes. Give me 20 starts from that dude.
5: I appreciate your candor, Bryson. Think about it, bud. Look. We know what happened. It's the country's second chances. He said, I'll go back to single A for zero money. If you don't think I can pitch, I'll work my way back up. I don't know. That's what precipitates this discussion. Continue on.
6: Well, yeah, and so if he's actually willing to stick to that and come in and play, and I know you keep mentioning that he was a hard teammate, but so is Zach Greinke, and everybody wanted that dude. And so
5: he's not the only clubhouse lawyer. Yes, that's an excellent point. Continue.
6: Yeah. And then as far as the Aaron Rodgers and Mike McCarthy thing, I think it's great for about 1 week, and then it's over. And as far as making it to the playoffs, I keep hearing people say that the AFC North is a weak division, but they forget that Lamar Jackson and Burrow has been hurt the last season. And Baltimore was making a huge comeback last year behind Lamar Jackson. I think that division is going to eat them alive. I think this is the first year that the Steelers go below 500 in how many years? 20 years?
5: Well, the irony is Tomlin's gone, so wouldn't that be something if they were under 500? Tomlin was never under 500.
6: Yeah, I could see a 7-10 or an 8-9 season easy.
5: And Joe Burrow has already said this is the best roster he's had, maybe since the Super Bowl year. All right, good stuff, Bryce. All excellent points. Thank you so much. Chance in Alabama joins us. Hi, Chance.
7: Howdy. How you doing this late morning?
5: I don't know. Memorial Day weekend. We are the land of the free because of the brave. Continue on.
7: I have no opinion on Trevor Bauer. I'm not a baseball guy. So I won't go there. Paying someone to have lunch with, does it have to be a sports figure?
5: No, it'd be anybody.
7: Then it would be my father who passed away when I was real young.
5: Oh, there you go. Yeah. Isn't that something? Cosign. My father passed away a couple of years. I hear you, man.
7: That would be, I don't know what I'd pay, but almost anything I could give up, I would give up. But the Rodgers and McCarthy situation, the best case scenario for them is always the best case scenario for the Pittsburgh Steelers. Mediocrity at its best. They are the true definition of mediocrity. They either sneak into the playoffs or they're like one game out every single year. I think they're going to take a step back. I don't think they'll get in this year. I think they lucked out last year with injuries, Burrow injuries and other things. I do not see them working well together. Rodgers, he's okay. He's not the old Rodgers. I think the Steelers are stupid for bringing Rodgers back. they know what they're going to get out of him. To play the guy, I can't remember.

0: his name. He's like a third round draft pick.
1: Mason Rudolph. Oh, you're not talking about Drew Aller.
0: Well, I don't care who they play. Just don't play him.
1: Fair. No, that's fair. Okay, so the bottom line is you think this is going to crash and burn, basically, right?
0: I think it's going to crash and burn. I mean, best-case scenario, they lose every game. But I don't think he's that bad. I think they'll win, you know, 5, 6, 7 games, and they'll be picking in the middle of the draft, which is stupid. You want to be at the bottom. Or you play one of the young guys, and he's great. It's a win-win either way. You draft 1, 2, 3, get a great quarterback, or someone you played other than Rodgers that you're not a positive of could be good. It's a win-win either way, in my opinion, with that.
1: All right, Chance. Thanks a lot. Appreciate your thoughts, and obviously you are sincere about those. You can hear it. Solomon in Los Angeles, welcome back into the Bernie Frauder Show.
2: Hey, Bernie. How's it going, man?
1: Good, buddy. How are you?
2: I'm good. Thank you, sir. Let's see. Trevor Bauer, as a Dodger fan, mixed feelings. I'll tell you why. See, when there's no criminal charges brought against a player, I'm kind of going, you know, that's the old he said, she said. When the criminal charges are brought and they stick, that's another story. That said, though, why I have mixed feelings is the guy doesn't have a good track record, and it's like, I'm going to take another chance on you again to do something stupid. Even if it's not illegal, you're going to bring my team problems. I'm not sure if I want to take that gamble. You know,
1: well, that's you're going to pay a soul tax. So you just said it. And then the evidence is there. So, again, we either a country second chances or not. However, that doesn't mean if he were to come back, it would be this panacea. All right, how do you feel about paying $9 million for lunch for Steph Curry? Would you pay to have lunch with anybody? Well,
2: first of all, I wish I had that kind of change. My God, that's just galling, you know. You know who I want to have lunch with? And I don't care. It doesn't matter the party. I want to have lunch with whoever was president at that time. And why? Hey, I may say something that changed his mind about something. I may affect him in some way, shape, or form.
1: Interesting. You know? It's not that you're starstruck. It's that you want to have a chance for your voice to be heard.
2: Thank you.
1: And all right. Love it. Then Rodgers and McCarthy, what's their ceiling?
2: You know, wow. It's going to depend on who's – if they're both adults in the room – I think they could get farther. I mean, at least 500, right? But that's they both have to be adults in the room. Okay, you can't have any games going on acting like little children. You know what I'm saying?
1: There's always that opportunity since it ended on a sour note last time. All right, excellent stuff, Solomon. Don't be a stranger, pal. Holler and James, welcome into the Bernie Frauder Show.
3: How you doing, Bernie? How's it been?
1: Good. Hollering. I call you Hollering, okay? Go Good ahead. You got the floor.
3: I'll wake up the whole group home. I'll wake up the whole residence. Let's get crazy. Let's get wild. Not Minnesota wild, though. They fell short. Hey, man, I got something for you. You know this browser and this other quarterback they got, Rodgers? I don't know if they should bring him back. I really don't know. I'm not a big fan of Rodgers. I'm not a big fan of
1: Well, he's already and back, Holland James. So,
3: fan.
1: So that's a long. So I hear you. I take that as screw it. I'm a
3: Minnesota Vikings fan. And Kyler Murray, what if he shines, man?
1: We'll see. I'm not so sure.
3: He surprises everybody. He comes out like a stud. Takes JJ McCarthy's position.
1: Woo. All right. Well, you going to take Trevor Bauer back or not?
3: Well, I wouldn't. I'd rather have Max.
1: All right. How about who'd you pay to have lunch with?
3: Even of all the superstars?
1: Yeah, anybody. It could be anybody. Somebody we never. I don't care. One gentleman says this.
3: At church at St. Louis Catholic Church in downtown Minneapolis at 8 South Street, 2nd Avenue. And honest to God, I met him on my mom's grave in love. And I also met Michael Jordan in a fundraising camp of summer camp 1 year.
1: All right, Holler and James, you take care out there, man. Enjoy the rest of your evening. Up next, the legend, Manuel in Gardena. And Manuel, I should say, on this Memorial Day weekend.
4: I just want to celebrate.
1: I was about to give you your props, big fella.
4: Till the midnight hour.
1: So on this Manuel, on this Memorial Day weekend, I have to

0: there's quite a few teams that could use a guy like that.
1: Oh, my God, yes. At least half the league. Look at the Detroit Tigers. The Scooble goes down, and they're a mess. They're 6-14 the last 20 games. Continue on.
0: Yeah, it's crazy. I mean, you know, pitching is king in MLB, and he's definitely a top line guy. You know, probably two or three now. But, yeah, like I said, I wouldn't take him on the Dodgers, but I think he's done his time. As far as Aaron Rodgers, or Rodgers, as I like to call him, I'm thinking with the emergence of Burrow, I think the Bengals got that division tied up. I see Baltimore falling flat on their face, and I see Pittsburgh middling 7, 8, 9 wins, something like that, maybe sneaking in a wild card.
1: 9-8 may get you in the playoffs again. Yeah.
0: You know what I mean?
1: Yeah. Well, it could happen.
0: Okay, and then
1: wait, would you pay lunch to have?
0: Man, it better be like some Caligula style lunch or something, man. $9 million, or I better be walking out of there a franchise owner. But most of the guys that I would pay that kind of coin for would be like Chick Hearn or Tommy Lasorda, Sparky Anderson. But you know, they're all gone, so I would have to go with the big TP, Phil Jackson. I would love to hear his
1: story, the Zen Master,
0: from the days of the 69 Knicks to, you know, all, what, 10 champ or 11 championships, right? Man, I mean, the guy's amazing. So that's the only guy I would pay that kind of coin for.
1: All right, man. Well, appreciate you as always, man. Mike in Las Vegas. Welcome in. Mike, how are you?
2: Yes, good morning. Interesting conversation tonight, and I'll try to fill in as best I can.
1: Okay.
2: And as far as the pitcher, well, what's his
1: Trevor
2: name
1: Bauer.
2: Again?
1: Trevor Bauer.
2: Trevor Bauer. You know, in all fairness, I have daughters and I have really nieces. And with all the sexual exploitation going on in this country with the Epstein files and all that, I would say no. I don't want this guy to get another chance.
1: Fair enough. Say no more. That's good enough for me. I have a daughter too. It's a dicey thing. That's what we do in the Midnight Hour. There are pros and cons. Would you pay anybody big bucks to have lunch with to satisfy a curiosity the way this gentleman did with Steph Curry?
2: I would go to one of the most interesting persons in the last decade or so. I would love to have lunch with former President Barack Obama.
1: Okay.
2: He had class and dignity.
1: Okay. And then how about Rodgers and McCarthy, the reunion in Pittsburgh?
2: I think the Pittsburgh Steelers will have an average season. I think their record will be something like 7-10. There's just too many quality teams in the AFC. And I'm glad that Rodgers is going to retire, and it's time for some new blood. But I think they'll go 7-10. They might get lucky and get a wild card, but I think it's going to be an average team because Pittsburgh.
1: You might be right, because the combination, it's got a real chance to flop. It just does, and I gave the reasons for it when I set up the topic. All right, Mike, enjoy the rest of your weekend. 877-99 on Fox, 877-996-6369. Let's hear from you. Get a few more in, as it's been a raucous and an interesting, thought-provoking midnight hour, as it is every week. I'm Bernie Fratto. We're coming to you live from the Las Vegas Fox Sports Radio studios. 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
7: I'm Dan Patrick, and this is Above the Noise. 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Championship teams always seem to have one. Oklahoma City has Alex Caruso. New York, Josh Hart. Last night in the win over Cleveland, Hart showed exactly why players like him matter so much. 26 points, 7 assists, and he made 5 threes. But the numbers only tell part of the story. 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Stars will have off nights over the course of the playoffs. 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Hart does that better than almost anyone in the league, and that makes New York even more dangerous. 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
1: 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One of the folks elected to weigh in on Twitter, Mr. Pick'em, sent us a tweet. Said, screw Bauer, he's effed up, plus he's an arse. And by the way, he says, Rodgers is done, and so are the Steelers. Tomlin knew when to get out. Might be right. We shall see. Rodgers McCarthy was, of course, one of the topics tonight. Pittsburgh is a proud franchise. They haven't been under 500 in how many years? What, Tomlin was there? 19 years, whatever the case may be. And this is a fairly high-profile reunion. Will it work? It's a polarizing debate. McCarthy spent 13 seasons with Rodgers in Green Bay. They did win a Super Bowl. However, their original partnership, well, it didn't end so well back in 2018. It was on a very sour note. There was a lot of tension over play calling. The scheme started to stagnate. Now, all of a sudden, they were reunited 8 years later. McCarthy was, I think, unceremoniously removed in Dallas. We kind of know why. And there does appear to be mutual respect between the two, even though they had some fallout. They both claim they've matured a little bit more, and they're publicly praising one another. And I understand, and I believe this is very accurate, that Aaron Rodgers actively campaigned and influenced Pittsburgh to hire Mike McCarthy, and he wanted that reunion. And I think McCarthy claims to be very excited to work with Rodgers one more time because he has a very high football IQ in spite of some of Rodgers' other peccadilloes, which we're all very familiar with, all right? However, there's no guarantee this is going to work. Even though Rodgers spent a decade McCarthy's foundational West Coast offense, he's not the same athlete he used to be, okay? And Rodgers has been in OTAs, and we're hearing that McCarthy's offense has sort of evolved. They've got a lot more modern NFL concepts, a lot of pre-snap motion, which comes from the Kyle Shanahan coaching tree. And, you know, the good news is unlike Rodgers in his final, you know, season with the Jets, the Steelers do have, I think, a more competitive roster than people give them credit for. You've got some offensive weapons, Michael Pittman Jr., DK Metcalf. They got a stronger baseline of talent, okay? They have some limitations also. But Rodgers is 42 years old. And McCarthy has never coached this Aaron Rodgers. This athletic, I say that in quotes, Aaron Rodgers. 8 years ago, he was still fairly elite, hypermobile scrambler. I mean, he's a guy who won an MVP. Now he's 42. You can see it with your own eyes. His physical tools, his ability to extend plays outside of the pocket, they're not what they used to be. And there's been some growing pains in OTA. So the question is, what can Pittsburgh, what is their ceiling? Some people think they're going to win three or four games, and my callers, some people think, yeah, they'll get back to the playoffs. Pittsburgh has it in their DNA. It'll be interesting. I don't think anybody believes their ceiling is much beyond winning a playoff game. I think that would be their ceiling. Just my opinion, okay? McCarthy is going to have a scheme that can protect Rodgers.

0: do have a good offensive line. Rodgers can get the ball out quickly with his playmakers. So they do have a ceiling. I don't think it'll be a disaster. It could be. I don't see that though. You know, who's the singer that said, I'm not as good as I once was, but once I'm as good as I ever was. Well, they're going to still have to prove it. The big topic we had tonight is, you know, Trevor Bauer. And as I suspected, of all the callers we had well over a dozen. I think it's pretty even. A lot of folks, even though Trevor Bauer remains unsigned by any major league team due to his combination of obvious severe public relations risks, he has a, you know, 194 game suspension on his resume. There have been concerns about clubhouse disruption, and he's 35 now. He'd pitched in 5 years, but he's offered to play for zero to go to single A to prove he can, you know, still get his single A hitters out, then double A hitters out and triple A hitters out. And he says if he advances up the ranks, which I believe he would, I do. He's got too much moxie. Then he can play for the major league minimum. If they decide his on-field talent is, you know, not worth the, off-field complications, then I think he goes nowhere. And that was the essence of our conversation tonight. And some people pointed out lots of people have been given second chances. And if we're reporting this honestly, the LA district attorney declined to file criminal charges. That doesn't mean there wasn't something that happened. I don't know. I wasn't there. I'm not going to play moot court. Furthermore, Bauer did settle a civil suit with his primary accuser. They claim no money exchanged hands. However, you know, there were graphic details of the allegations, and those pretty much wrecked his public image, and people are not letting go of that. All right. As far as franchise owners, I think they talk amongst themselves. I'm guessing I don't know anything. And I do think they fear massive public backlash. But one other caller brought up Michael Vick. Michael Vick paid his penance. Perhaps Trevor Bauer's paid his penance. Remember they were going to blockade the stadium in Philadelphia? Well, they didn't do that. And Michael, by the way, Michael Vick's another guy I met. I like him a lot. He's a good guy. He got caught up in a situation he certainly paid for. And then, you know, does Trevor Bauer have a clubhouse cancer reputation? Some people allege that. He's got an abrasive personality and he's difficult, maybe, you know, but if he was given a second chance, who knows? One of the things Bauer has done that really hasn't helped his case, he has a massive social media presence and he doesn't miss many opportunities to criticize Major League Baseball leadership. I've forgiven people second chances, man. I don't know. It's really a tough one here, all right? And then finally, a very magnanimous, anonymous bidder paid $9 million to have lunch with Steph Curry. They're going to do it June 24th in Omaha. And because Warren Buffett is matching the winning bid, he is going to join the lunch, too. That's why it's going to be in Omaha. By the way, one of the callers said, and he didn't know, I get it, why this could have gone to charity. Well, it is. The proceeds are going to be split between a foundation in San Francisco that raises money for poverty and homelessness. And Steph Curry has his own charity called Eat, Learn, and Play. It's a foundation. They support children in Oakland. So, you know, this is kind of like a power lunch auction. So we had folks, you know, weigh in. Who would you have for lunch? You know, who would you pay to have lunch with? And for me, nobody. Okay, I'm doing that. There's actually a good result here in terms of how the monies are going to ultimately end up, and I think a positive outcome for people who need support. So there you have it. Once again, the Midnight Hour callers were tremendous, and I appreciate the disparity of opinions, the diversity of opinions, and I would say this, that again, the most boring conversations are when people disagree, or people agree on everything. If two people agree on everything, and you've probably seen this at work, or maybe, then one head is primarily doing all the thinking. And the other thing I like about what the callers did is they not only made their case, but they backed it up with relevant specifics, or personal information, or things of that nature. And I got to tell you, some really interesting answers too about who they'd pay to have lunch with them. Once they said it, I said, okay. A lot going on in the NBA. We talk about it next. Keep it locked. Bernie Fratto Show, Fox Sports Radio. We are Fox Sports.
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8: Eli Manning made the NFL playoffs 6 times.
9: Wait, really?
8: Yes, 05, right. Wild card, yes. 06, wild card, yes. 07, Super Bowl, 08, right. Divisional round, 11, Super Bowl, 2016, wild card.
9: So round. 6 times for Eli, just 2 of them are memorable.
10: If he was going to win Marlins. 1 game, he was going to win them all.
9: Yeah.
10: But well, he wasn't going to win one very often.
9: But that changes the discussion if he made it to the playoffs 6 times. What was his career record as a starter? Do we have that?
8: 8-4 in the playoffs.
10: We're really doing work for Chris here.
9: No, for the guy whose show he was listening to in the morning. Yeah. Yes, Dan.
11: I was going to say, he's the Marlins. He's the Marlins of the NFL, right? When they go to the playoffs, he has great success.
10: And the Marlins as a franchise do not deserve to be in the Hall of Fame.
9: Dan, you know what? Thank you. Somehow I got confused, Eli Manning and the Florida Marlins. Because when the Marlins got there, they won the World Series. Yeah. They've only been there twice. 97-03, they won the World Series. Eli made it 6 times.
12: Those Hall of Fame numbers not looking so good, are they?
8: Stu, I think the better point when it comes...
9: I'm choked up!
8: I think the better point when it comes to Eli Manning is if he had the same exact career, the Giants had Phil Simms. The Giants have that historic quarterback. If Eli Manning had the same exact career but was on the Jets and brought the Jets 2 Super Bowls, he's a first ballot.
12: Shrine him now.
8: He's walking into the Hall of Fame.
9: I would say if he just made the playoffs 6 times, it's the Hall of Fame.
10: It's a lot of ifs. If Tom Brady didn't exist, he's definitely not a Hall of Famer because it's not that impressive that he beat Tom Brady.
9: Yes, I am.
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13: Oh, boy.
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13: I'm calling BS on this guy because there's no way on planet Earth that LeBron James doesn't methodically have a plan of what he wants. 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
2: The Knicks have won 10 games in a row. New York leads the NBA's East Finals 3-0 after Saturday night's win at Cleveland, 121-108. Jalen Brunson, 30 points. The Knicks' last loss occurred a full month ago at Atlanta. In the WNBA, LA got 38 points from Kelsey Plum in a win at Las Vegas, 101-95. To the NHL playoffs, Carolina in overtime picked up a home win against Montreal, 3-2, tying up the East Final at a game apiece. Siwoo Kim leads by 2 strokes at the Byron Nelson. Scottie Scheffler is tied for second. The Indy 500 is Sunday on Fox TV. NASCAR's qualifying in Charlotte was rained out. To baseball, Tampa Bay at the Yankees rained out. Detroit at Baltimore rained out. Cincinnati split a doubleheader with the Cardinals. The Padres had just 2 hits but shut out the A's 2-0. Dodgers 11-3 winners at Milwaukee. I'm Steve DeSager.
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4: 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We're taking you on a journey not often heard in the world of audio. So buckle up. The Bernie Fratto Show is now. 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
7: That's right, you heard the man. The Bernie Fratto Show keeps rolling right along. My name is Bernie Fratto. We're coming to you live from the Fox Sports Radio studios here in Las Vegas. We'll take you up to 3 a.m. Pacific, 6 a.m. Eastern. And as you can see, there's a lot going on in the NBA and not just on the floor. 3 words to set time. All right, let's bring in Mark Medina. Mark, tonight I'm going to start this way. Do you have any inside scoops, information, breaking news that you would like to share with our audience tonight?
8: Wow, it's very open-ended. I mean, this is all evolving, but LeBron James, that's always the topic number one, regardless of whether he's playing or not. My hunch is he's going to be with the Lakers. Now, I know that he talked about it on his podcast. He's going to start going on vacation. He's going to take his time, maybe as long as August. But I think when it's all said and done, both parties wind up agreeing. You know, the Lakers, they want to be deliberative with their cap space. LeBron doesn't want to just take any pay cut. But I think that they will meet in the middle for another one-year deal while upgrading the roster around him. And except then he'll be the third option. They'll give another swing at it. And I never thought that this would happen, but here we are.
7: Yeah, another great soliloquy from LeBron the other day that nobody asked for. He says he hasn't thought about it, right? He thinks about it 20. That's kind of a replay of 2 years ago. I got to take some time off. Blah, blah, blah, blah, blah, blah. I don't know how you – listen, you may very well be right. I don't know how you justify this with this traveling circus, and that's a tacit admission – that the Lakers don't care if they win championships anymore. He just said it. We don't have enough talent. I'm good, but everybody else sucked. So now we got to pay Austin Reeves, right? They got to pay Austin Reeves, otherwise they lose him for nothing. Do you agree with that?
8: Yeah, but the thing here that's key is that with Austin Reeves, it doesn't go against the cap. So that they have his bird rights, so that helps. So it's not like LeBron taking a pay cut helps them keep Austin Reeves. They're able to keep Austin Reeves regardless. But where it does affect things is how they, you know, manage the rest of the roster. I mean, clearly the Lakers were competitive enough to get to the playoffs, but they have nowhere near the talent to match the Thunder or the Spurs, even if Luka Doncic was healthy. So it's about, okay, what can they do to upgrade at the center position and get some more wings and all that? So that's where it comes into play. And here's where I think a meet of the minds can take place, that when you're looking at a basketball standpoint, you know, LeBron did help. You know, he did accept that third role, and he thrived. I think the reality, though, is that you can't be paying someone $52 million to be a third option. So it's about getting him to convince, getting him to buy into that role for his liking with getting enough talent around Luka and Austin so that

0: it's worth his while. So I think at the end of the day, the family dynamic is huge. His family loves being in L.A. Obviously, he likes that he's playing with Bronny, and I'm not going to undercut that. But I think, you know, his willingness to take a pay cut, not veterans minimum, but think 25, 30 million range, I think it can happen if the Lakers upgrade the roster around him. And that doesn't mean, oh, it's Giannis Antetokounmpo or bust. I think it's just about having enough respectable depth, because as we saw in this playoffs, it really wasn't enough to match with OKC.
1: Right. I'm aware of the Austin Reeves situation, but the more you pay LeBron, you have a situation that's dire. They need wing defenders. They need rim protectors. They need at least three of them, and they're not cheap. So we'll just see what happens. He'll continue to suck the air out of the room, and we'll go along with it, I guess. Yusuf Ujiri wasted no time asserting his presence in Dallas. How surprised were you that he let Jason Kidd go so quick?
0: I'm surprised it happened so quickly, but I'm not surprised that it happened. Here's why. Usually when there's a new front office member, they like to have their own guy. Even though Jason Kidd signed an extension last summer, we've seen that these extensions don't mean anything in today's NBA. And also, Jason Kidd wanted to be part of the front office. So I think that, you know, that also removes a potential source of conflict of him wanting to have influence where Masai wants to have his fingerprints moving forward. The other thing that was somewhat surprising is, you know, Cooper Flagg has had a great relationship with Jason Kidd. I know talking to people around him, he really felt like Jason put him in a great position to succeed, really respected his pedigree. There's a lot of criticism that Jason Kidd got with having Cooper Flagg be a de facto point guard to begin the season when he never had that experience. But, you know, for what it's worth, people around Cooper Flagg, as well as Cooper Flagg himself, felt like this was something that was really helpful in just expanding his game. But, you know, at the end of the day, you know, he's not going to ruffle feathers because their head coach is gone. He'll buy into whoever they hire next. So not surprised, because this is usually what happens when you have a new front office member. I just thought maybe they'd open the season with that, and then if things are not going the way they hope, they would, you know, find a new voice. But Masai didn't want to waste any time in this offseason.
1: And he has a history of wanting to hire people that haven't had a previous head coaching job. Now, you're hearing, I don't think John Shire is going to be interested. He's thrown out there. I don't know how valid that is. Mike Inouye, who's very respected with the Timberwolves, I bet you he gets an interview. I'm not buying the Dawn Staley thing. Are you? I don't know. Maybe you are. And then you got an assistant right on the bench, Sean Sweeney. Although, first of all, do you think it'll be any of those four or someone else in mind?
0: Yeah, I mean, I don't think it's going to be Dawn Staley. You know, she's a very, you know, obviously a reputable coach at South Carolina, but I don't think that she would get it. Not that she wouldn't be qualified, but I think there's a lot of other, you know, coaches that have worked in the NBA. You can't discount Frank Vogel. I mean, he is on the staff with Dallas. He obviously has connections there. But I wouldn't be surprised if this is something that Billy Donovan is in the mix for. You mentioned Mike Inouye because he's a pretty respected NBA assistant coach. You know, maybe Jerry Stackhouse, Terry Stotts, those are two coaches that left the Golden State Warriors because they wanted to see if they could get some head coaching opportunities. You know, obviously Terry Stotts already has experience when he was coaching Portland. When you're looking at Jerry Stackhouse, he hasn't had that NBA head coaching experience, but he has had it in college, and he's gone through the NBA circuit and has a lot of credibility as a former player. So I don't think there's anyone that has an edge at this point, but I could see all those different candidates having a chance.
1: All right, moving on. Jaylen Brown continues to be in the news, and not in a good way. I've heard but not confirmed. It's possible he's on the move, and either the Hawks or the Clippers could be interested. Can you validate that?
0: Yeah, I'd be surprised if they trade him. I mean, the comments that he made on the live stream certainly didn't sit well with people in Boston. I mean, one of just, you know, not just accepting the loss with grace and throwing the Sixers under the bus and throwing shade, but, you know, insinuating a lot of different things that this was his favorite season and, you know,

0: favorite season should be when you win the championship, but I don't think that they trade him because they would consider that it would cause more disruption than not, because you're not going to get the same equivalent of Jaylen Brown's caliber. And even when he can be like this from a chemistry standpoint, he's been fine as the number one guy, and he's been fine with Jason Tatum. So, you know, if Giannis Antetokounmpo becomes available, I think the Celtics would certainly listen, and it's not like he would be untradeable, but I don't think it'll get to that point. So I would be surprised if he winds up getting dealt.
1: I'm also hearing Kyrie Irving could be on the move. Thoughts on that?
0: Yeah, I wouldn't be surprised there. Now, for what it's worth, Masai Ujiri, you know, downplayed that and was, you know, speaking a lot of good things about Kyrie Irving. But look, when you're coming off ACL injuries, the first season, it's a gap year. So any idea that you're going to get the Kyrie Irving that we're used to seeing of an all-star caliber player that can help a team contend for a title, I just don't think it's there. And I think it's also inevitable that this is going to be Cooper Flagg's team. So I don't think he'll get traded this offseason. I could see it being something that they trade him during the season, partly because they want to be able to show teams that Kyrie can play and they want to get some reps. I could see that his market value would be a little skeptical because of what I mentioned about ACL injuries. But I would be very surprised if he finishes next season in a Mavericks uniform. I think before the trade deadline, that would be one of the main trading targets for sure.
1: Last thing for me, I kind of got a kick of what Anthony Edwards did the other night with 8 minutes to go. They're down by 30. He says, I got to get these guys. I think he took some unfair heat, but you can't be comfortable with what he's implied. And that is, it seems to me like if they don't win anytime soon in the next couple of years, he might be looking for greener pastures. What was your take on that whole deal?
0: You mean when he was dapping up the Spurs and congratulating them for winning the series?
1: That, but also afterward, he justified it by saying, you know, I want one of those, and I don't want to wait too much longer. I'm paraphrasing, right?
0: Yeah. I mean, look, when the Wolves draft him at number one, that was immediate suggestions, you know, from people around Anthony Edwards that, you know, he likes it in Minnesota, but it's not guaranteed he would play with the Wolves forever if they live up to their reputation as a franchise that underachieves. Now, that hasn't happened yet, but clearly I think the Wolves are one of many teams in the Western Conference that have seen and experienced that the talent gap between them and San Antonio is very vast. And so Tim Connelly has his hands full. He has to upgrade the team very quickly, at least to make it competitive, unlike this past series. Or else you do run the risk of someone like Anthony Edwards wanting to leave. I don't think this is immediate for what it's worth. He's liked being in Minnesota. He's liked Chris Finch and what he's done for his game. He likes the fact that Minnesota's been so aggressive with getting a lot of good talent around. But in today's NBA, nothing is permanent. And if you go through seasons like they did this past year another time, players start getting impatient. So I don't think it's imminent, but it's certainly something to keep your eyes on next season if the same story unfolds.
1: Mm-hmm. All right, Mark, get some rest, man.
0: All right, hopefully we talk playoffs next week.
1: I talk playoffs extensively in the first 45 minutes of the show.
0: All right,
1: for the best
0: good.
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0: air. Coming up, well, speaking of playoffs, I want to preview the Spurs Thunder's, try that again in English, Spurs Thunder game Sunday, and kind of the unique way we do it on this show. I'm Bernie Fratto. We're coming to you live from the Las Vegas Fox Sports Radio studios. 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

The Bernie Fratto Show, Fox Sports Radio. Coming to you live from the Fox Sports Radio studios here in Las Vegas. By the way, an earlier caller brought it up. I don't like to do it during football season, but the NBA is in a peak season right now, but we're winding down. So we will bring back 38 minutes. What kind of Brandon Fool You? What My Name? We brought it back. We vacated for a while. We brought it back, and now we'll have a chance to do it again tonight. Brand New Fool and What My Name? That's 38 minutes away. I've enjoyed these NBA playoffs, and after watching the Spurs, you heard my commentary in the opening 45 minutes about these two teams. I mean, this is Ali Frazier. This is Tyson Holyfield. This is Clubber Lang, Rocky Balboa. And what happened, you give the Spurs all the credit in the world for taking away home court advantage in a very thrilling game one victory. But then the OKC Thunder repaid the favor, and in the game three loss. And I think the Spurs are going to try to save face Sunday. Might they? I don't know. As I preview this game, the one thing I emphasized and brought up earlier in the show is the disparity in bench numbers has been dramatic. I mean, OKC has gotten 61 points from their bench and their reserves and approximately 121 minutes per game in the three games, compared to just 21 points and approximately 60 minutes on average per game for the Spurs. That's a disparity that I think as this series goes on, starts to rear its head more. Remember, Wemby has averaged 42 minutes a game, and he has to be on the floor 42 minutes a game. And when he's on the floor, they're plus 21 in positive negative differential, and he's minus 38 when he's on the bench, and he's only been on the bench for an average of 6 minutes a game. You've also got Dylan Harper, a key player, nursing an injury. You got D.

De'Aaron Fox nursing an injury, which is going to force Wemby into continued big minutes. So, and if you give OKC, I mean, they are the defending champs, right? Their defense forced Victor Wembanyama outside the paint in games 2 and 3. He attempted 25 shots and 2 3-pointers in game 1, but 31 shots and 12 triples over his last 2. So he's been way outside. The Spurs need to adjust to get him more paint touches. How do you do that, though? How do you do that? Part of San Antonio's adjustment has to be more bench minutes. Maybe Keldon Johnson. I don't know. I think the Spurs are in trouble. Now, from a betting standpoint, they're -1.5. They are the home team. They did win 75% of their games this year. Okay. A.J. Mitchell, he's day-to-day. He's an important guard. Jalen Williams, the Jalen spelled J-A-L-E-N. Williams, he's day-to-day with a hammy, and you know how those hammies are. It's one thing to be going 95% in practice and think you got it, but then you enter a game at game speed and you have to engage in a first step explosion or a burst, and all of a sudden that hammy's talking to you again. So those are things to watch as we head into Sunday. I'm understanding that De'Aaron Fox and Dylan Harper have avoided the injury report for Sunday's game, but you're not going to tell me both of them aren't entering this game hobbled. They both have lower body injuries. And again, you heard me, the Thunder will be without A.J. Mitchell and potentially Jalen Williams, J-A-L-E-N Williams. And those are perhaps the two most important ball handlers who support Shai Gilgeous. Now, the reason this game is so interesting Sunday is because if the Spurs fall behind 3-1 to the defending champs, I see no way they come back and win 3 straight. It's not a zero. I just don't see it. In the history of the National Basketball Association, only 15 teams have come back from a 3-1 deficit in the NBA playoffs, including LeBron's Cleveland Cavaliers back in 2016. But they were helped by Draymond Green, who was suspended for a game for kicking people in the nether region. A 2-2 series looks completely different than a 3-1 series, and it would actually increase the Spurs' odds of making the NBA Finals, okay? Having said that, you now relegate it to a 3-game series, and the Spurs would have to win one more game in Oklahoma City. They're going to need all hands on deck to do this, okay? Again, this is what you got to watch for Sunday. Bench scoring, and more bench scoring. The Thunder's bench outscored the Spurs bench by 53 points in game 3. It was less than that the first 2 games, but regardless, the Spurs bench has been outscored dramatically. The Spurs bench has been ineffective. Keldon Johnson has struggled to score. Luke Kornet is constantly attacked at the rim. No one has really stepped in to provide that next man up spark when the Spurs starters, particularly Wemby, has to sit, even though Wemby only sits for 6. The Spurs bench and depth has been exposed against OKC quite a bit. San Antonio simply does not have the bench to outscore the Thunder backups. And I said it at the top of the show. The 3 takeaways, when Wemby's not on the floor, they're getting torched. When Wemby's not on the floor, he does not have the supporting cast maybe yet to compete for a championship, at least if they run into the OKC Thunder. I don't think they'd beat the Knicks either. So watch bench scoring on Sunday. The second thing is, so far, the Spurs strategy for guarding Shai Gilgeous-Alexander is to, you know, provide denials, to get the ball out of his hands, make somebody else beat him. That backfired in game 3. SGA made the Spurs pay. He kept swinging the ball to open shooters for threes. The Thunder made 17 threes in game 3. They shot 46% from behind the arc. And why? Most of those were not contested very heavily. So perhaps the adjustment for game 4 is making SGA beat the Spurs with one-on-one scoring. I don't know. San Antonio's got a very smart coach, but I don't think they've got the depth. And I think it's going to rear its head again on Sunday. We shall see. You know you're going to get max effort out of San Antonio. You know you're going to get max effort out of Wemby.

0: By the way, San Antonio, the Spurs have been by far their best at this postseason when they get out in transition and push the ball ahead after a miss. You haven't seen that in the series. San Antonio has not played fast. Their offense slowed down quite a bit against the Thunder. And they're not forcing Oklahoma City to turn the ball over. And they're getting bogged down in a half-court game. And that half-court game better suits the OKC Thunder. Even if they aren't able to get steals or get easy buckets in transition, the Spurs have to play with pace. They have to speed up the game to give themselves a better chance. That means getting the ball quickly, down the floor, in transition, running your lanes after misses and makes. You've got to attack the rim before the Thunder gets set. Could I be wrong? Sure. And no, I don't have a bet on the game. I expect OKC to steal another gritty game on Sunday, later today. All righty. Our fast-growing feature as, geez, don't look now. Teams are in OTAs. And oh, by the way, June is a week away. When you get to June, the real countdown starts because the July teams are in camp, and you know how much we love fantasy football. It's time for Brandon's Fantasy Files.
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2: We got one goal to win.
3: What is up, everybody? It is Fantasy Files. We are back after last week. Chris Plank was in for Bernie. We didn't do it. And you know, we have to prepare for the fantasy season because it sneaks up on you, and everybody's practicing very soon. We've already seen some crazy quotes. Before I get into what I wanted to talk about today, which is breakout players part one edition, Clint Kubiak had some interesting words about Ashton Jeanty. So let me preface this by saying at the combine in February, Clint Kubiak was asked about how he's going to utilize his backfield, including Ashton Jeanty. Is it going to be similar to Seattle? He was asked. He said, yes, it's going to be dual running backs, and we're going to use Ashton a bunch. He's a great player, but we're going to use multiple running backs. Fast forward a month or two later, they take Mike Washington, big powerful back out of Arkansas, and they take him pretty high with some good capital, round three. Mike Washington is going to be a dual running back with Ashton Jeanty. Okay, then you get the quote from his presser. Ashton Jeanty is going to be used like Christian McCaffrey this season. Oh, really? Is that why you took a running back in round three? So just be careful of all the stuff you hear in these press conferences about utilization, about all this stuff, because we don't really know till everyone puts the pads on, it's time to go. You know, everyone puts the helmets on, the pads on. Oh, it's time to play football. We won't know till then, but I can almost guarantee you that Ashton Jeanty will not get more than 65% of the snaps, just based on Clint Kubiak's philosophy. I just wanted to start there. So that's why I'm not taking Ashton Jeanty in the first round. I don't think anybody else should, but we'll get into that as the season goes on. Today, I wanted to talk about part one of breakout fantasy superstars. These are guys that are going to win you leagues, whether it's dynasty, whether it's redraft. I have to start with the guy who got a lucrative contract to start free agency, Alec Pierce. Average draft position, of course, ADPs are going to change by the time we get to even July, but August is where you're going to really look at him. 79 is his ADP right now. Alec Pierce. My goodness, this guy had 1,000 yards on minimal catches last year. Now he's the true wide receiver one. There's no Michael Pittman Jr. Sure, they have Josh Downs. He's not Alec Pierce. They paid him to be a wide receiver one. He's going to be a wide receiver one. Remember, people think that he's not this super athletic guy. He had a sub 4.45 40. I mean, this is a fast guy. This is a vertical threat. He's big. He's 6'3". He's going to be a superstar. I see a top 15 fantasy finish. The next guy I want to go to is Parker Washington for the Jaguars. Now, Parker Washington kind of broke out last year, but his average draft position right now is 97. And maybe I'll manipulate that with fantasy files a little bit here. And all of a sudden you'll see his ADP, if people are drafting now, 95 tomorrow. Maybe we'll get that motion, that momentum by the season where we could dictate that. But right now, Parker Washington ADP of 97. I mean, this guy has been quoted by Hall of Fame receivers as, quote, the best route runner in football, the most underrated player in football. And arguably, with Brian Thomas's down year last season, their wide receiver one. And I know that, you know, they traded for Jacoby Myers. They

0: absolute steal. You put him at your flex every week, and you could sleep like a baby on Saturday night. You could sleep like a baby on Saturday night. Even if they got that Germany game, that Melbourne game the next day. Obviously, those are two separate teams. But just say an international game. 6 a.m. You're not going to be up in time. Cool. I'm going to set my lineup the night before. Hopefully, he doesn't get an injury. And you can sleep like a baby. That's how good he's going to be. And the final guy I'll talk about today is Ricky Pearsall. ADP in the hundreds. Ricky Pearsall was torching defenses for the 49ers. This past year showed an obvious rapport with Brock Purdy in the first few games. Then he strained his PCL. And I don't know if people realize this. CMC strained his PCL a few seasons ago, never looked the same, and obviously then missed the rest of the season. Ricky Pearsall played through it after he was out a few weeks, didn't look like himself. And he is also seen as this elite route runner, a guy that's honestly, on a make or break year, he could not get the option picked up if he doesn't perform this season. So I think he's going to be the perfect complement to Mike Evans and have a big year, top 25 finish. Those are three guys that you can look at right now. And next week we'll be doing part two. Bernie, back to you. You can find me at BSD Takes on X. You can find me at Brandon S. Deutsch on TikTok, Brandon S. Deutsch on Instagram as well. Back to you, Bernie.
1: Brandon, hang there. I want to do a little lightning round because you really caught my attention with Ashton Jeanty, and I'll draw a parallel. I was in Michigan covering the Lions for the majority of Barry Sanders' career, and, of course, he was a top two, top three fantasy pick every year. But he got to a point in the last 3 years, he wasn't getting the ball on the goal line, and that was disaster for fantasy owners, including me. 1 year, and you brought up a good point. It's all about touches. So let's talk about Ashton Jeanty. They claim he's going to get 300 touches this year, but you bring up a great point. Why do you bring in a stud fullback? Jeanty says he wants to stay on the field as much as possible. And they claim they have, the Raiders claim they have improved their offensive line. But would it surprise you if Jeanty didn't get those 300 touches this year?
0: Would it surprise me? Absolutely not. I mean, it would surprise me if he does get 300 touches this year. That's how much I like Mike Washington. That's how much I know Clint Kubiak and how he calls. I mean, he used to be with the Niners.
1: Yeah, that's right.
0: And his brother's now the offensive coordinator of the 49ers, and they all have learned under Kyle Shanahan. So I know how he coaches. And Kyle is kind of the opposite. Like, if he has a stud running back, he's going to give him 20 touches a game, 25 touches a game, like Christian McCaffrey. So I had like 500 touches last year. But Clint has always been a dual running back type of guy to open up play action, different types of looks, different types of running backs, which is why they drafted Mike Washington.
1: It's a bit of a buyer beware with Ashton Jeanty. That's no knock on him. We're talking fantasy football here. A couple other guys I want to run by you that I think could have breakout seasons. Emeka Egbuka at Tampa Bay. Mike Evans is gone. So he steps right into a high volume, you know, probably our wide receiver one role with Baker Mayfield. What are your thoughts about him having a breakout season?
0: It's certainly possible. It does concern me when Evans was hurt, Igbuka's production decreased drastically, and he had drop issues toward the end of the season. I mean, he had an electric start, and I think that was because of he was playing off of Mike Evans. I think Chris Godwin needs a very good year for Igbuka to turn into what we think he's going to be.
1: Now, I think Colston Loveland already had a pretty good year last year. He didn't touch the ball a hell of a lot, but I'm hearing he's poised for an upside. Thoughts on Colston Loveland?
0: Yeah, you're looking at the next Trey McBride. Colston Loveland's getting picked in round three right now. I think he's going to inevitably finish as a top three tight end. I think he's going to have an 1,000-yard, 10-touchdown season for the Bears.
1: And finally, Omarion Hampton. Okay.
0: Oh, yeah.
1: I think he's, you know, Mike McDaniel comes in. He's very clever with his run schemes. And Omarion Hampton was hurt a lot last year, only played 9 games, but I hear, you know, obviously he's a dual threat back, and Mike McDaniel's very creative with dual threat backs. Your thoughts on Omarion Hampton?
0: Yeah, I came out with a video about my fantasy football draft, and I had Omarion Hampton right outside the first round. I think he's that good. I would consider him any pick after 10, even though his ADP is in the 20s right now. This is a guy that, I mean, it's not going to be, his ADP is going to be like 14 by the time we get there. We know what Harbaugh offenses do. They run the football. They don't have anybody else to run the football. He was electric once they gave him touch.

0: last year. I expect him to have a better year than Ashton Jeanty. Bernie, you heard it here first.
1: You know, one last thing. I'm going to break my rule, ask one more question. I have a sneaking suspicion Jackson Dart could really surprise people this season.
0: Yeah. I mean, I think it's because of the rushing upside, right? Like, he runs at a very high clip. He averaged, I believe, top 10 in fantasy points per game at the quarterback position when he was healthy. He had that great game against the Eagles defense. And by the way, I think it's going to be contingent upon Malik Nabers' health. Well, there were some shady reports about Malik Nabers' leg. Is he back? Now he's a shoulder issue that he was dealing with and had some weird surgery. It's weird. If he's healthy, I mean, obviously they have enough. I think Malachi Fields could be a good option for him as well. I think Isaiah Likely is going to be a clear breakout candidate because we know Harbaugh, how he implemented him in Baltimore. So I think Dart's poised for a big year. I agree with you.
1: This may seem counterintuitive, but I'm not real high on Kyler Murray with the Vikings.
0: Yeah, it's a tough one. I mean, it's just
1: he's too improvisational. When you look at you look at what an elite offensive mind Kevin O'Connell is, I believe that he was there when they won the Super Bowl with the Rams in 2021. Murray is a freelancer to me, and I think with all due respect to Kyler Murray, the allegations of him not exactly putting in a lot of work learning the offense have been validated by more than one person. I don't mean to cast aspersions. I'm just repeating what I've heard from reliable sources. Now he goes to a team with real offensive potential, but he's got to work within the framework of Kevin McConnell's offense. Can he do that?
0: I don't think so. I think he can be fine for them to win 10 to 11 games, but I don't think he's going to be some superstar, especially in fantasy. Remember, he's never been able to read a defense. He can't go through his second and third progressions. He's just one of the best athletes on planet Earth, which is a fact. I mean, probably the best Texas high school football player of all time, but
1: that may be true.
0: Baseball player, you know, obviously picked in the first round. Like, athleticism wise, I mean, he's a freak of nature. But Anthony Richardson's a freak of nature and can't play quarterback.
1: Hey, I love the guy coming out of college, and I thought Arizona made the right decision drafting him as high as they did. But facts is facts. And what we have not seen is a progression into the potential and the ceiling we thought he had. And frankly, it's gone the other way. And now you got Jacoby Brissett.
0: He looked better than Kyler in Arizona.
1: Jacoby Brissett's a good quarterback.
0: It's way better than Kyler Murray.
1: He's more efficient. All right, Brandon, great stuff, buddy. Great research. And again, this topic, I think, is going to just continue to get more and more legs. Could Giannis be a Laker? Well, there's an offer. I'll tell you what I think coming up. I'm Bernie Fratto. We're coming to you live from the Las Vegas Fox Sports Radio studios. Keep it locked. It's the Bernie Fratto Show on Fox Sports Radio.
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2: 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The Odd Couple with Rob Parker and Kelvin Washington. 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
2: You must have been busy, but The Odd Couple with Rob Parker and Kelvin Washington. We're breaking this down.
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9: Todd Monken met with the media and said, quote, about the, I guess you would call him incumbent starter, Shedeur Sanders. Said, I think Shedeur's come miles in terms of his progressions, getting the ball out, his understanding of the concepts. I think he's really, really, really come a long way.
10: Todd Monken just got there. What?
3: He wasn't there last year.

0: Kelvin, what did he see between what in shorts and the post draft camp?
1: Don't disrespect the 2 months that. No, remember, just 2 months ago, he said I need to see some more from him, and now he said he didn't see it.
0: 2 months? I mean, seriously, like the idea. Just say, what is the game that these guys got to play to coach speak? Like you, it's a. All you got to do is say there's going to be a competition. I'm here. I'm new. I'm going to take a look at everybody. I'm going to play the best quarterback that gives us the best chance to win.
1: You don't think he's doing that?
0: No, that's not what he said. I'm just saying, like Shador's not going to start. We just had Jay Crawford. He's in Cleveland. What did he say?
1: He said
0: Deshaun's going to start. You believe that. Rob G, you don't believe that? I think everybody knows. Now, if he doesn't play well, could they pull him? Absolutely.
1: I think we're going to see all three starters.
0: You might. You're not. But definitely, there's no ifs, ands, or buts that it's going to be Deshaun. We talked about it. They owe him a gazillion dollars. There's nothing they can do about it. They can't cut him. It would devastate their franchise. So they got to see if they can get something from him.
1: Do you think they want
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7: Is Browns coach Todd Monken and his bluntness, is it refreshing or a sign that this man has no idea what he's doing? Pick a lane. The Monk Man, though, has been an absolute joy, capital J, to listen to, mostly because he's completely unpolished. He's barely sanded at this point, and it's the ultimate anti-coach speak in a league filled with corporate weasels that assume the same position, and Munkin's like moving off to the side. He looks disheveled. When I've seen him in these interviews, he looks frazzled, sounds completely unprepared. So Todd Monken, he looks like a guy who won a raffle, and the prize was to coach the Browns, and he's still deciding if he wants the prize. He's like, I don't know if I want that.
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All right, we're back at the Bernie Fratto Show, Fox Sports Radio. We are 11 minutes away from the midnight hour, followed by What My Name. I got to give credit where credit's due. Shams Charania reported this week on the Rich Eisen Show that the Lakers are actually pursuing Giannis Antetokounmpo. And I understand that Giannis is disgruntled

0: And the Lakers, I guess, are, his words, not mine, are going to empty the vault, basically, for whatever left they have for Giannis, which, and give Chirani a credit. He said the Lakers can offer the number 25 pick in this year's NBA draft, as well as two unprotected future first round picks in 2031 and 2033. The Lakers would also, this is according to Shams, reportedly offer an additional pick swaps. And, as well as, again, the cap flexibility to absorb Giannis's contract. He signed for $58 million next season and holds a $62 million player option for 27-28. Okay. Two reasons it doesn't appear this is going to happen. The assumption is that any potential trade the Bucks would get for Giannis, they would probably be able to do much better than what the Lakers can offer here. The other thing, too, is the Lakers, who believe they are poised to compete for many years to come, they're going to have Luka Doncic and Austin Reeves, who are both 27 years old. Those unprotected first rounders might not exactly be anywhere close to what would be a coveted lottery pick. One of the other things working against the Lakers is that, you know, Giannis, who does have some leverage where he ends up, since he can test free agency as soon as ever, you know, as soon as after next season, 26-27. And I think based on comments that Giannis has leaked out about a month ago, the Miami Heat may have their eyebrows raised because Giannis might, you know, be more interested to go there. He went on some podcast called Gogi's Garage. I'm not familiar with it, and was asked specifically whether he preferred Miami or Los Angeles as a vacation destination. And not only did Giannis not hesitate, he threw some shade at Los Angeles. What he said was, Miami is what I like. LA is superficial. I don't like LA. Oh boy. That's a rough one. Now, honestly, if I'm the Lakers, I don't think this is that big a deal. If you put Giannis and Luka and Austin on the floor, they all got to have the ball. The Lakers need wing defenders and rim protectors. And with all due respect to Giannis, who has won a championship, he's 1-10 in his last playoff game, last 10 playoff games. And I got to tell you, 2-3 years ago, I would have thought it'd been heresy to think you'd trade a guy like Giannis, the Greek freak. Okay. But the Lakers are making this push from what I understand. I can't take credit for this reportage. It's coming from Shams. And I think they're looking into acquiring him. But as it stands right now, the Heat are viewed as a more stronger possibility and a team likely to pursue Giannis, assuming the Bucks accept the fact that they have to trade him. And we talked about this, last year with Mark a lot. Assuming that Giannis would be gone. He's gone. I had some guy, Buck Cheddar, tweet at me because you guys don't know what you're talking about. Giannis ain't going anywhere. He didn't go anywhere last year. And it was always looming. There was always this Damocles hanging over his head. And it appears at this point now, based on reportage, that it's not when, but if, it's when, not if Antetokounmpo. Try that again in English. And Antetokounmpo will be traded at this point. I guess his relationship with the Bucks appears strained beyond repair. So this will be fun to watch in terms of the NBA off the court news, which will pick up steam here coming up. All right. You know what? You love it. You can't live without it. Up next, brand new Fool of What My Name. Keep it locked. The Bernie Fratto Show on Fox Sports Radio. We are.
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7: You know, I made the mistake, and I've said this before, that I became friends with Mark McGwire and Jason Giambi while they were still playing. And then, of course, you had the steroid era issues, and I had to do my job. And I think Jason Giambi was bothered by me doing my job because we were friends. And even Mark McGwire. But you can be friends, and maybe I was too friendly with them that maybe they didn't understand why I wasn't more on their side, but I still had to do my job. And, you know, I haven't really mended fences with Jason Giambi. I haven't tried, neither has he. And maybe that's best. With Mark McGwire, we've had him on the show a couple of times, and I don't think he harbors any ill feelings, but that's the hard part. I was friends with Alex Rodriguez when he was in Seattle. And then all of a sudden, you know, he went to the Rangers, and I had the interview where he was ripping on Derek Jeter and his contract, and Jeter is nowhere near the player, and A-Rod was very upset with me, even though I told him that we were doing an interview, and he told me all of this. And that never survived because I thought he wanted to fight me that day that I went. I had to go to the Rangers locker room. I had to do it. If he had a problem, I was going in. And I remember.
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7: 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I mean, we've seen some brilliant highlights with Ohtani already. But his highlights aren't like Wemby's. He might hit a home run. He might strike out 7 in 5 innings. But okay. Wemby can go 41-24 and have 10 blocks. That hasn't happened. Now, I know, you know, we're seeing Ohtani do both of these things simultaneously, but Wemby plays defense as well. I mean, he's playing offense and defense. Ohtani, when you're pitching and hitting, playing offense and defense. So I would think dramatic moments, it would be Wemby.
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12: The New York Knicks are up 3-0 in the NBA's East Finals after winning at Cleveland Saturday night, 121-108. Jalen Brunson with 30 points. The Knicks have won 10 straight. Their last loss was a month ago. In the WNBA, the LA Sparks got 38 points from Kelsey Plum in a win at Las Vegas, 101-95. To the NHL, Carolina tied up the East Final at a game apiece with an overtime win.

0: against Montreal 3-2. Siwoo Kim leads by 2 strokes at the Byron Nelson. To baseball, Houston sent the Cubs to a 7th straight loss, 3-0. Philadelphia ended Cleveland's 7-game winning streak, 3-0. Washington held the Braves to 1 hit in a 2-0 victory on the road. The Dodgers were down 3-0 in the first, but won 11-3 at Milwaukee. LA still a 1/2 game ahead of the Padres, who won 2-0 over the A's, despite just 2 hits. Late night wins for the Angels in Arizona. I'm Steve DeSager.
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1: That's right, you heard the man. Bernie Fratto Show keeps rolling right along. My name is Bernie Fratto. 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Take you up to 3 a.m. Pacific, 6 a.m. Eastern. And you know what? It's that time. You know it. You love it. You can't live without it. Time to bring it back. We shift and move on the Bernie Fratto Show. We don't stay static. And see, because the beauty of it is we have a group here that we know that you can observe a lot by watching. And across this great land of ours and around the world, well, people engage in things. They engage in behaviors that are often, not very smart, sometimes nefarious. Sometimes you can run afoul of the law. And there are even situations where these behaviors might land someone in jail. But anyway, you slice it. Any way you describe it, any way you analyze it or characterize it, these behaviors, these activities that people engage in, they always leave us scratching our heads and asking us, what kind of brand new fool are you?
2: What kind of fool? What kind of fool are you? Think I am? Do you think I am?
0: So, what kind of brand new fool are you?
2: What kind of fool?
1: Well, this one is... I don't know how to characterize this one because this knucklehead was certainly a brand new fool, but it may not be the worst nefarious individual you've ever heard. So let me try to set this up the best I can. First, we take you to Lancashire, England, and we introduce you to the nice couple, Mr. and Mrs. Holby, who were on holiday, as they call it, in England. They were, I believe, visiting Poland. And when they returned back to their home after being gone for about a week, they opened the front door and they knew something was amiss. Because by their own admission, these two fine folks weren't exactly great housekeepers. They were the type of folks who, you know, their newspapers might be strewn among the floor, and the house wasn't too tidy all the time, and they knew specifically that when they left for their vacation that the house wasn't tidy. So when they walked in the front door, they saw that their newspapers had been cleaned up, and even the newspapers that would have accumulated on the doormat because they weren't home to collect when the newspaper delivered were gone. Then they noticed laundry had been done, and some dishes had been cleaned, and there's even some new groceries in the refrigerator. Like, what in the hell happened? And then Mrs. Dyson noted someone might have even done some cooking, and she made the statement, well, someone burned a saucepan, but I guess that could happen to anybody. Here's where it gets weird. They went into their bedroom and found a fine gentleman by the name of, let's see, what was his name? Lucas. I'm not going to give his last name. Lucas was sleeping in their bed.
3: Say what?
1: Like, she said it was like Goldilocks and the Three Bears, but he was more like a baby bear. Because when they woke him up, she said they were not threatened by their uninvited guest. He said, Mrs. Dyson said, I was more surprised. I wasn't frightened, but surprised. But I had to take control of the situation. So he called.

0: the police, and Chinowski cooperated and stayed there and even fell back asleep when the officers came to arrest him. By the way, the window cleaner admitted that he told the couple he'd seen Mr. Lucas in their house and presumed he was a guest, an invited guest, perhaps even their grandson. Well, Mrs. Dyson told the police she did feel sympathetic towards Lucas because he was so neat and treated their house with respect, but he did officially break in. So at the end of the day, Mr. Lucas, 28 years old, of Lancashire, England, was given a 2-year conditional discharge and ordered to pay approximately £200 at the Burnley Crown Court after admitting some burglary. I don't know how to describe this one. This may be the weirdest one we ever had. And no matter how nice this gentleman was, Mr. Lucas of Lancashire, England, what kind of brand new fool are you? All right, Brandon, take it away, buddy. Brandon Deutsch.
1: Yes, all righty. So we're going to head to a place that we head to a lot and that I head to almost exclusively because there's so many great fools in this state, and it is the state of Florida.
0: There you go.
1: Some could say brand new fools. Sorry for the dad joke. Teens drive lawnmower through Target and use leaf blower and Culver's for social media stunts. Two 18-year-olds are facing criminal charges after a pair of social media stunts caused property damage and endangered people, according to the police department. I won't say their last name, but Janik and Luke, we won't say their last name, were arrested for disorderly conduct following an incident Saturday in which Janik drove a lawnmower through the Target store on Southwest College Road. So there's a college where this place is. Damaging a door. Well, that'd be weird if there wasn't a college where that place was and it was called College Road. And Luke recorded the stunt on camera. The night before, Janik entered the Culver's restaurant on the same College Road and used a leaf blower inside the building. Janik faces charges of criminal mischief and disorderly conduct for the Culver's incident, as well as a separate disorderly conduct charge for the Target incident. Luke was charged as a principal with disorderly conduct in connection with the Target stunt. Authorities say the incidents were not harmless pranks. The actions endangered people, caused property damage, and resulted in criminal charges for both teens. So I gotta say, I'm a big social media guy. I know that it's sometimes tough to make content, but my goodness, what is wrong with the youngsters these days, Bernie? Luke and Janik, what kind of brand new fools are you?
0: Now, is Culver's the burger place, the famous burger place that they have? Is that what that is?
1: I believe so. I've never been to one because I don't think. Are they? Is there one in Vegas?
0: No.
1: They're only exclusively
0: in the Midwest,
1: okay.
0: Like Wisconsin, Michigan, Indiana. You know those areas. I didn't know there was one in Florida, but it doesn't surprise me. I've had a Culver's Butterburger as recent as last summer. And so I was assuming that's what that was, or maybe it's some other. Yeah, that's a little. Imagine you're just in there having a little nosh, and these knuckleheads come in and turn the place upside down. Yeah.
1: It says there's one, by the way, Bernie, in Bullhead City, Arizona.
0: Now, that's doesn't surprise me. That's, of course, 250 miles away from us, I think.
1: Yeah.
0: About 250. We just got, for what it's worth, not that people care, we just got Whataburger here in Vegas. And, of course, we got the legendary In-N-Out, which I'm sure, Brandon, you've had partaken in that in your day.
1: Yes.
0: But regardless, whatever restaurant they're in, can you imagine? Because, you know what? Those leaf blowers are loud, dude.
1: Not just that, driving a lawnmower through this Target? Like, what the heck? What are these guys doing?
0: Was there alcohol involved?
1: No. I mean, well, they're underage, so hopefully not.
0: That hasn't stopped a lot of people.
1: Well, it didn't stop them from using a leaf blower and a lawnmower. So
0: hopefully no animals were hurt in this. Adventure.
1: Hopefully no people were hurt either.
0: Yeah, that's true. All right, that will conclude another rousing edition. Again, we hadn't done this segment in a while. It caught on big 3 years ago. And I let things run their course, and then, you know, we have other things to get to, and then we'll come back to it. And so good job. And that allows us now to segue into our second favorite.

0: subject that we affectionately refer to as What My Name. All right, we're going to be all around the map this time because we got a little bit of everything kind of sort of going on. As an NFL starting quarterback, a current NFL starting quarterback, I have won more games than any other starter in the last two seasons. Anybody else? Mark Ramsey, What My Name, and here's a clue. I was on a new team this last year.
1: Was it Darnold?
0: It is, in fact, Sam Darnold. Yes. 14-3 back-to-back seasons. 14-3 with the Vikings, and they moved on from him. And obviously the Seahawks picked him up. And you know what happened there.
1: I bet those other teams are like crying over because they we had him, but now we let him go.
0: You know, you got to think that. You know.
2: Now they got Kyler Murray.
0: And I guess, you know, guys, they were so enamored with J.J. McCarthy, and they had I thought for sure they would franchise tag him, Sam Darnold one more year. I'm guessing because of what happened in the game against the Rams and then in the playoff game that they just, but yeah, to your point, Mark, there's no question. Teams, they got in retrospect, they're kicking themselves.
1: A lot of teams lose patience quickly over little things. There's no giving anything time. You just got to get rid of it and go on to the next thing.
0: That is so true. In this day and age of microwaves and instant everything, and they're paying these guys. Yeah, it's gone out the window into there. And like you said, Brandon, now they got Kyler Murray. But this kid won 28 games. You don't do that by everybody I know that's ever been around Sam Darnold only says great things about him. Right? And, you know, he started out with the Jets, and nobody does that. Nobody does well there since Joe Namath. I guess Mark Sanchez, you got him to a couple of AFC Championship games. But, you know, then he had to bounce around and went to Carolina. Then he kind of resurrected himself in San Francisco. And then went to the Vikings, and so, yeah, he's your winner. All right. In the history of the NBA, I'm the only teenager to score 50 points in an NBA game. Brandon, What My Name, and I will give you a clue that this name did come up in my segment with Mark Medina about an hour ago.
2: Yeah, this happened this season, so I know who it is. Because I believe that besides Victor Wembanyama, this is the guy, the second guy I would choose to build my team around because of the rookie contracts. It's Cooper Flagg.
0: It is Cooper Flagg, of course. I think that was a layup for you. See what I did there? A layup.
2: It did happen pretty recently.
0: Yeah. All righty. Onward and upward. As a NFL longtime starting quarterback, I have thrown more pick sixes than anybody in NFL history. Mark Ramsey, What My Name, and here's a clue. I just got a raise. Got an extension on my contract.
1: I'm going to pick Burrow.
0: Not a bad guess. Not Joe Burrow. Not a bad guess.
2: I know who this is.
0: I've thrown more pick sixes than anybody else in NFL history. Brandon, go ahead, blurt it out if you got it.
2: First initial reaction, because I used to call him Pick Six Stafford, Matthew Stafford.
0: It is Matt Stafford. You know, people think I pick on Stafford. I got Stafford fatigue in Detroit. It just bothers me that people think every year he was there, he had no help. And I got to tell you guys, are you a Ram fan, Brandon?
2: Absolutely not.
0: Okay, interesting.
2: I'm a diehard 49ers fan. My dad is from the Bay Area. So.
0: Beautiful. Okay, Mark Ramsey, are you a Rams fan?
1: Yes, I bought tickets for a couple seasons.
0: Okay, so you have a right to be mad. I'm going to tell you why. Do you guys remember that Monday night game in Atlanta where Stafford threw three picks in the first quarter? One was a pick six and dug a hole 21-0. And then he tried to dig out of it and got, you know, Rob Parker calls him Stat Padford. And for good, fair enough, okay, but I'm going on that road. That's all fair. They win that game in Atlanta, then the Rams have the NFC Championship game at home against Seattle, and most people I talk to and believe that the Rams would have won that game at home against Seattle, but they had to go on the road, and they lost.
2: Should have won that game on the road if it wasn't for that punt returner.
0: That, well, that

0: to, but you know, and then the year before in Philadelphia, he took him down, but he couldn't close it in the red zone. So look, I got nothing against Stafford. He's a gamer. He's tough. He plays hurt. But son of a gun, man, I saw so many goofy things he did in Detroit, and then he would try to make up for with big-time passes at the end of the game, but too little too late. We got fatigue, okay? And I think Jared Goff got a raw deal. But that's my humble opinion. I'm paid to have opinions, and I got them. Okay, all over the map. I am the all-time leading scorer in the NBA play-in tournament. Mark Ramsey, what my name? I'll tell you, here's a couple of clues. I played my college ball at Oklahoma, and my team got eliminated by, I'm pretty sure they got eliminated by the Knicks this season. What my name?
1: Eliminated by the Knicks. I can't think of anybody's name.
0: That's all right. I am the all-time leading scorer in NBA play-in tournament. I'll give you those same two clues, Brandon. I got eliminated by the Knicks last month, and I played my college ball at Oklahoma. What my name?
2: But did he actually get eliminated by the Knicks?
0: I might have screwed that up, guys, and I have to take my medicine. But they got eliminated. Who did they get eliminated?
2: No, they did, but he was traded, right? Are we talking about Trae Young?
0: We're talking about Trae Young. Shame on me. Bad job by me. You got the answer right.
2: I'm shocked he's played in that many play-in games, honestly, because they had that one year where he went to the Eastern Conference Finals. But you are right. The Hawks did lose to the Knicks, and he was on this Hawks team for half the season.
0: Yeah, my bad. My bad. His team, bottom line is this. He is the all-time leading scorer in the play-in tournament, which I think has really caught on. I know there was skepticism, and LeBron thought it was a dumb idea and all that. Whoever do that should be fired. Dude, I think it's been great.
3: And the floors are just horrible to watch on TV.
0: That's true.
2: I've been to one of those games.
0: But it's
2: games.
0: Got people talking about it, though.
2: There's intensity. I've been to a Laker game where it was a play-in game, and there was a lot of intensity at that game.
0: There's absolute intensity. And the players, I did a commentary on it after the first year. I did an about face. The response from the players, the media, coaches, front office, all positive. They said it helped us get into the season quicker and, you know, prepare us for big games later in the year. So I think it's been a success.
2: Well, Bernie, also the Knicks could be the first team to win the play-in tournament and the NBA championship, right?
0: That's right, baby, even though it's only the third year in existence. I was thinking that exact same thing. All right. Here's a blast from the past. That's a clue. This guy has been retired for a very long time, for obvious reasons. I made the first three-pointer in NBA playoff history. I sank the first three-pointer in NBA playoff history. Mark Ramsey, what my name? And I was a famous player for the Philadelphia 76ers.
3: Oh, the 76ers. I'm going to go with Moses Malone.
0: My nickname was Doctor.
3: Oh, Dr. J. Okay.
0: Dr. J. The judges will allow it. Julius Irving.
3: You knew it.
0: Just had a little fun there, right? Making you sweat a little bit. No, it's exactly who we were looking for.
2: Dr. J is my mom's favorite player.
0: You talk about an elegant guy. I saw him courtside in 1983. Sixers eliminated the Lakers in four. Oh, man. You talk about the grace that guy played basketball with. He was way ahead of his time. And a very interesting interview, too. Still is. All right. Next up. I'm the winningest active head coach in the National Football League. Brandon Deutsch, what my name?
2: Wow.
0: You're going to get it. If I give any kind of clue, it's going to give it away. I'm the winningest active coach in the National Football League.
2: I believe because he has the most Super Bowls of these active coaches. I don't know this one, but it has to be Andy Reid, no?
0: It absolutely is Andy Reid. All those years he was with Philadelphia and now Kansas City. You know, it's amazing. You look at coaches who turn over, think of who the longest tenured coaches are now. They're not there. Think about it.
2: Believe it or not, John Harbaugh has it I believe

0: second most wins. He only has one Super Bowl.
1: Yeah, Harbaugh's been around a long time, but not quite as long as Andy Reid.
0: No.
1: Yeah, because Andy Reid.
0: Peyton, too.
1: Yeah. Okay, last one. Since I was just in Japan, we'll end on this one. Should be an easy one for you guys. I am the only Japanese-born Major League Baseball player in the Hall of Fame. Mark Ramsey, what my name?
2: I think I'm saying it wrong. It's not Suzuki, so that's not him.
1: It is Suzuki. Ichiro Suzuki. Yep. If you add up all his hits in Japan and in Major League Baseball, he's got even more than Pete Rose. And you talk about a guy that was a freak as a ball player.
2: I wanted to say Godzilla from the Yankees, but that's a joke.
1: Well, they did have a player nicknamed Godzilla. Remember, it wasn't Hideki Matsui?
2: Yes.
1: Wasn't his nickname God? I met him once. He's a real nice guy. Yep. By the way, that will conclude another rousing edition of What My Name. Thanks to all the participants. If you miss any of tonight's show, you'll want to catch the podcast. Just search Fox Sports Radio wherever you get your podcasts. Right after we get off the show, tonight's podcast will be posted. 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Coming up, Jordan versus LeBron. Are you sick of hearing it? All I heard all year was, you know, LeBron's 41. Look what he's doing. Well, I'm going to give you Jordan's last year at age 40 and his numbers compared to LeBron's just for informational purposes, and you can make up your own mind. I'm Bernie Fratto, coming to you live from the Las Vegas Fox Sports Radio studios. 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
16: 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Since there are only 18 days until the World Cup, unreal. Think of it as 104 Super Bowls in 48 days. I'm not joking. Before we get to that, though, Jordan versus LeBron. So much was made of LeBron. He's 41. Look, LeBron's legacy is secure. He's just not secure about his own legacy. He's won three championships with, he's won championships with three different teams. I mean, come on. But I'd still take Jordan any day, all day, twice on Sunday. If I had a game and my life depended on it, I needed to win, it's going to be Jordan. So somebody put this out recently. Comparing Jordan's final season at age 40 and LeBron's season at 41, it might surprise

0: surprise you. Jordan scored 1,640 points at his 40th, when he turned 40 and he played his final season at 40. LeBron scored 1,256 this year. Jordan had 71 offensive rebounds that season. LeBron had 43 offensive rebounds this season. Jordan had 426 defensive rebounds that season. LeBron, 321. Jordan had 123 steals. LeBron, 72. 39 blocks, 35 for LeBron. And Jordan turned it over less, too. Now, the only difference was LeBron had more assists. The stats don't lie. So, look, I was there for Kareem when he won back-to-back championships at 40 and 41. They tried to three-peat at 42. Byron Scott was hurt, and they lost to the Pistons, a very hungry team who I really sort of compare this Knick team to, that bad boy Pistons team. So, not to disavow LeBron's accomplishments are pretty good at 41, but it's been done before. And I could go through the litany, and I went through the litany of multiple players who were around at that age a while back, and the LeBron backers just don't want to hear it, but that's okay. All right. We are 18 days away from World Cup soccer, and as someone who actually covered World Cup soccer in 1994 at the Pontiac Silverdome in Michigan, the first game I covered was USA and Switzerland, and it's really like no sporting event you've ever seen. And we started this feature with Chris, in 2022, heading into World Cup that was in 2023. Remember, it started the day after Thanksgiving when USA played England, but there's always news, okay? You watch all the people covering World Cup now, but we've been on this, we're ahead of the curve. It's time for Chris Perfett's World of Soccer.
1: The greatest goals.
2: I'm just saying, the most insane goal I have ever seen.
1: The thrilling finishes. Goal! The international drama.
3: El Chicharito, Chicharito, Chicharito. Ahí, ahí la tiene Torrado.
1: It's all here in this report from the world of soccer.
4: This has been an incredible week in the world of soccer, and I honestly don't know where to begin. I'm going to try to go in a little bit of chronological order, and hopefully we'll have time for everything we need to hit on. Now, obviously, we've had champions crowned across Europe in domestic leagues. There's been a Spygate that happened that kicked Southampton out of the English Football League Championship final. Yes, Spygate is back, was over there. But, I mean, what happened was Arsenal became champions for the first time in 22 years. The club is finally back, and we've kind of watched with bated breath over all these years because Arsenal kept getting close. They were almost there last year and then just fell on their heads. And it is a big moment for Arsenal. Bukayo Saka was elated. He is a fantastic star. We're going to see a lot of him come the World Cup for England. But it's a fantastic win for Arsenal. The only thing is that this kind of comes, it's not even from their own action. It came from Manchester City drawing even with Bournemouth middle of the week, but it sent reverberations down and Arsenal is partying. Now, in the aftermath of that Manchester City match, we also learned that City longtime manager Pep Guardiola is going to be retiring after Sunday. Manchester City's match against Aston Villa is going to be last time Guardiola is going to be there. And like, look, I've got to get back to Arsenal in a second, but Guardiola is a legend and basically helped take City from being a nothing burger to the City it is today. 20 titles in his 10 season run there. Six of those were Premier League titles, and he brought City its only UEFA Champions League title in history. He didn't really specify why he's stepping down, where he's going, or anything like that. It is quite sudden. I could theorize on a few things. City, of course, is still being investigated and scrutinized for how it has handled and skirted a lot of financial rules over these years. I don't know if he knows something we don't, or if he's just looking for the next stop, or quite honestly, you know, sometimes clubs just like to change managers sometimes. And maybe he smells that with a few titles out of the way, could be trouble. Now, I mean, I say that, and yet City won both the FA Cup and the League Cup this year. Now, I did say we'd get back to Arsenal, and indeed, coming up next week, by the time we talk on the next World of Cup, we will see the UEFA.

0: of their great core they had of Mbappe and Messi and Neymar, and suddenly this new younger group won them their first title and they're back to defend it. It's going to be awesome, and it's going to be just absolute scenes. I can't wait. Now, we've got to turn our attention to the World Cup. There's been a lot going on. The Democratic Republic of Congo might have trouble getting into the country due to the Ebola outbreak. U.S. officials telling them to isolate for 21 days, but they're going to keep pushing on as normal. The big thing, though, is thanks to investigation by The Guardian, we've actually gotten a leak and a look at, and it's been verified, the roster for Team USA. And there are some very interesting inclusions and some exclusions. First off, I didn't know if he would actually make the full roster. He hasn't really played 90 minutes anywhere in clubs for a while, but Gio Reyna will be on the roster for Team USA. This is great because he's a fantastic young player. We've talked at length in the past about the baggage he kind of brings with him, about what happened with him and his father, and obviously Berhalter, the former manager for the United States, but he's someone that just really can't, you really can't leave off the roster. Alejandro Zendejas is a very notable inclusion. He plays for Club America as a forward. He's 28 years old, and quite honestly, I really like this inclusion. However, there are a couple of guys who did not make the roster that I'm really scratching my head on. First, the biggest surprise is probably leaving home midfielder Tanner Tessman. I know there were reports at Lyon that he was shut down because he was recovering from muscle injury, but by all reports, he was supposed to be ready for the World Cup, so I have no clue if it's a matter of injury that is going to leave the 24-year-old midfielder off, but that's talent that the U.S. is going to miss. They're also going to really miss the talent of another midfielder, Diego Luna. I've seen some speculation that it's Zendejas, that his inclusion kind of kicked Luna off the roster, but I think when it comes to midfield depth, I would like someone as young as Diego Luna. He's only 22 years old. He's an attacking midfielder. He's had experience playing in these international games. It feels like a very odd exclusion. Some of the other notable inclusions, you will see, of course, the goalkeepers of the U.S. have been running out for a lot of these international friendlies between Matt Freese and Matt Turner. We'll have to see which one of those kind of wins that starting game. But they might rotate. Obviously, Christian Pulisic, Tim Way, Tim Ream, Tyler Adams, Falarin Balogun, who I've got nothing but nice things to say about. It's just those two exclusions of Luna and Tessman that really I've got questions about. But we're almost full steam ahead now to the World Cup. Obviously, we've got the roster in front of us and everything else, so should be excited. We'll start to dive really deep into that once the Champions League wraps up next Saturday. We're on to the World Cup. See you soon.
1: June 11th, Mexico versus South Africa at the Estadio Azteca in Mexico City. Group stage is June 11th through June 27th. You've got 12 groups of 4 teams, 48 teams. It's never been this big. That'll lead us all the way to the finals at MetLife Stadium on July 19th. And, there'll be 78 matches in the United States, 13 in Mexico, 13 in Canada. Man, oh, man, oh, man, oh, man. Now, the group that the U.S. is in is with Paraguay, Australia, and Turkey. We'll see how they do. You always, hope springs eternally. I don't know if you've seen that commercial on TV. Do you believe in miracles? Some of these guys are in the bar saying, U.S. has no chance. And they look over and it's Mike Ruzioni, the 1980 hockey team. Pretty cool commercial. It would be so cool if the U.S. could make a run. But man, we've been left at the altar so many times. It's hard to picture. But hey, they can prove me wrong, but they got to do it. All right, coming up, we wrap up the show, and yes, I'd say there was a tragedy in NASCAR, and so we have to, the motorsports world is mourning the death of a guy who was a legend, even though he was only 41 years old. We'll do our best to remember him coming up. I'm Bernie Fratto. We're coming to you live from the Las Vegas Fox Sports Radio studios. Keep it locked. 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
7: I'm Dan Patrick, and this is Above the Noise. Every contender needs a glue guy, not the star, the guy willing to defend, chase loose balls, make winning plays, step up when the moment demands it. Championship teams always seem to have one. Oklahoma City has Alex Caruso. New York, Josh Hart. Last night in the win over Cleveland, Hart showed exactly why players like him matter so much. 26 points, 7 assists, and he made 5 threes. But the numbers only tell part of the story. He's often there with every hustle play, every 50-50 ball. He controls the energy. That's what separates role players from true difference makers. Stars will have off nights over the course of the playoffs. What keeps teams alive are players capable of filling the gaps when those moments happen. Hart does that better than almost anyone in the league, and that makes New York even more dangerous. Because when teams have stars leading the way and glue guys doing everything else, that's when things start looking like a championship run. I'm Dan Patrick, and this is Above the Noise. 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

coming up on the Bernie Fratto Show. Come to you since 11 p.m. Pacific time on Saturday night. It is now Sunday. A couple of great games. Sunday, the Golden Knights host the Colorado Avalanche. And, of course, Game 4, San Antonio Spurs will try to even series at 2-2 and hold serve at home. Got the work cut out for them. I want to thank my producers, Mark and Brandon. Very packed show tonight. A couple of things I wasn't even able to get to, which I will be able to next week. I don't know if you ever heard of the enhanced games in Las Vegas. Oh, man. What a concept. There'll be meat on the bone to talk about it next week, the enhanced games. The motorsports world is collectively mourning the death of Kyle Busch, who died very suddenly Thursday at age 41 due to complications from severe pneumonia that progressed. Be nice if I could talk tonight. Into sepsis. And this hits home for me because back in 2014, I wasn't feeling good. I kept going to work, didn't do anything. And I go in for a routine visit and they do a chest x-ray and they said I had pneumonia in 3 or 4 quadrants. No wonder I had no energy. They not only admitted me to the hospital, they put me in intensive care. I was one day from sepsis. Two people I played ball with, my good buddy Bobby Palmer, passed away the same thing. These guys were studs. But the grace of God, I fought it off. and so when I heard this, it hits a little different. It hits a little different. This guy is a 2-time Cup Series champion. And it's my understanding he was in some sort of simulator the other day. I mean, up until just a few days ago, he was scheduled to compete at Charlotte Motor Speedway later today. And his nickname was Rowdy. It sent shockwaves because he had a profound effect, I think, on the world of sports and sports racing and the fabric of stock car racing. Okay. I cannot say I'm the world's biggest purveyor of knowledge in race car, in NASCAR racing or anything of the like. But I know enough to know that Kyle Busch was a generational talent and one of the most fiercely competitive drivers. And he had a 22-year career, even though he's only 41. He had a 22-year career. He unquestionably would have been in sports racing's Hall of Fame. He holds the record for the most total wins across NASCAR's top 3 national series. He had over 234 victories. He dominated Cup Series. Kyle Busch captured 63 Cup Series wins, which ranks 9th of all time, and it's safe to say he would have raced for many more years, and claimed 2 Cup Series championships in 2015 and 2019. He also holds all-time record wins in both the NASCAR O'Reilly Auto Parts Series, so 102 wins there, and the NASCAR Craftsman Truck Series with 69 wins. He also set the record for the most consecutive seasons with a cup at 19 years. Consistency is what makes people great. Here's what's interesting, though. I guess I didn't know this as well as I should have, but he became this villain early in his career. He became sort of this anti-hero because it's my understanding,

0: He's not one of the people. I've never met him. My understanding, he had a very brash personality, had a very polarizing personality that split crowds into people who would cheer for him or people who would boo for him. But ultimately, he had the respect of everybody, including competitors, including fans. Okay, and when he adopted that role, I'm told he really sunk into the role and really leaned into the role and accepted the role. And, you've heard me say it 1,000 times. The opposite of love is not hate. It's indifference, because they're emotional reactions, and someone has to care to hate. Someone has to care to love. It's very similar. Indifference, you don't want people to not give a damn. People love this guy. And in the wake of his passing, and not everybody agreed with him, but they respected him. So there's all sorts of tributes, and I given my best shot at one. Okay, his team, which was Richard Childress Racing, has now suspended the use of his number 8 Chevrolet. The team, they're going to keep the number in reserve. He has an 11-year-old son. This is the sad part. He leaves behind a family, okay? He has a 11-year-old son, Kyle Busch, his name Brexton. And his goal is to carry on his father's legacy in NASCAR, and I'm guessing, this is a guess, that the number will be saved for him. Right now, the team has temporarily switched the number 8 to number 33. In honor of Kyle Busch, an IndyCar driver by the name of Romain Grosjean stylized his number 18 car with Kyle Busch's signature font for the Indianapolis 500, which is Monday, as sort of a cross-sport tribute. And then Charlotte Motor Speedway, apparently they're going to light up its scoring pylon with Busch's number 8 standing alone at the P1 spot, because they're going to honor him as a guy who's going to be remembered as someone who gave everything on every single lap. Again, the sad part, he's survived by his wife. He has 2 children. And again, here's a guy widely remembered as a generational talent, one of the most fiercely competitive drivers to ever sit behind the wheel of any stock car. It's not something that he just took up last Tuesday. He's been doing this 22 years in NASCAR's top division. And when you add up all his accolades, which I just went over, the 234 victories, the 63 Cup Series wins right on down the line, there's no question that he indelibly left his mark, not just as a personality, but as someone who was highly successful on the circuit for decades. Again, Kyle Busch passed Thursday, age of 41, due to complications from severe pneumonia that progressed into sepsis. And sepsis is when you're essentially overtaken. So much poison is in your body just can't fight it. It's almost too late. Your body's like drowning in poison. And amazingly, this was just a couple days before he was scheduled to compete at Charlotte Motor Speedway. Again, there's no such thing as a timely death. They're all untimely. And it was unexpected. And his nickname, Rowdy, well, they say that in endearing terms, it sent shockwaves through the entire sports community. God bless Kyle Busch. It's going to do it for the Bernie Fratto Show. See you next week. Keep it locked. Up next, the great Andy Furman, Fox Sports Radio. We are Fox
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2: LeVar Arrington, Brady Quinn, and Jonas Knox.
4: If you don't get game three, that's a wrap. That's got to be demoralizing for the Cavs, for Kenny Atkinson, for Cavs fans knowing you were that close to this series looking a whole hell of a lot different than it does now.
5: I was just going to say, you know, series are always built off matchups. And I think we saw obviously what happened at the end of game one, where, you know, the isolation of Jalen Brunson on James Harden became the issue. Then you look at what they adjusted or adapted to in game two, because we always talk about, hey, there's going to be adjustments, there's going to be some change that's made. Josh Hart then has to beat us. We're not going to let Jalen Brunson beat us. He's going to do his part. He's going to get his buckets. That's how it works when you've got a superstar. But we're not going to let him beat us ultimately. We're going to make Mikal Bridges and Josh Hart beat us.
6: You did what you were supposed to do in guarding Brunson and slowing Brunson down. Now, that led to Brunson having a lot of assists because, again, the same thing that I said about Karl Anthony Towns exists with Jalen Brunson as well. If they are going to commit to making it a point for other guys to win the game, then it opens up the offense. And now all you got to hope for is that you have an offensive person, offensive people. You know, all their starters scored in double digits. So you just got to hope that those other guys are up to the challenge of putting in the points. And it wasn't just Hart.
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0: here's your host, Chris Whitty.
1: Most parents and educators agree that when children become skilled readers, it helps ensure their future success. But for a variety of reasons, many kids struggle with reading, or they don't take to it at all. What's the solution? Well, our next guest has some answers. She's Gabby Chapman, a retired teacher and author of Let Them Have Books, a formula for universal reading proficiency. Well, let's first of all look at the big picture here. How many kids struggle with reading? Do you have any idea what the percentages or the numbers are?
2: It depends on how you define struggle. About 20% of all children will have difficulty learning how to read. And about 50%, and that will include that 20%, by fourth grade are discouraged with reading and don't like to read. By high school, 75% are discouraged with reading and don't like to read. Mm. And when they go to college, anywhere from 40 to 60% have to take remedial courses in reading. So most kids, in one way or another, throughout their school experience, are going to be struggling with reading in one way or another.
1: Many of us could guess at the answer to this next question, but you're obviously an expert on this. How are kids' lives impacted if they are not good readers? How are they affected later in life?
2: Well, the first one that you can say is that they don't read, and that is probably the biggest sadness about it, is to miss a lifetime without books being a major part of them. But most people will point to things like their ability to make a good living wage is greatly impacted. Their ability to work at a job that they find satisfying is greatly impacted. In fact, to even stay off of welfare or out of prisons is greatly impacted. So it's a major, major effect on their lives.
1: We hear sometimes stories about people who are completely unable to read, total illiteracy, and they somehow get through life. Some of them actually become successful, but they have this sort of perpetual embarrassment or shame about it. Have you ever studied those people at all?
2: Oh, yes. The 20% that struggle to read because of not their intelligence, but just the way their brains are structured. And basically, learning to read is training your brain to do something that it's not genetically prepared to do. So the ones that have harder time with it, and if they don't get the right training early in their lives, they can struggle with it throughout their whole lives. And all of them can become readers.
1: We've touched on this already, Gabby, but what are

0: some of the reasons, to be a little more specific, that kids aren't learning to read well?
1: There's one major reason, and I will tell a little story to illustrate it. When I announced my retirement from teaching, all my students, they didn't say to me, oh, we're sorry you're going, and we hope you have a good life, and thanks for being our teacher. They said one thing over and over again. They said, tell them, please, tell them to let us read our own books. And this is the one thing that children love to do, is to choose the books they read and to read in great quantity. And it is the one thing that we don't focus on in teaching them how to read. And it is the main reason that the 50% of kids in fourth grade who are not interested in reading turn to 75% in high school.
0: Turning that around, what you just said, a main reason they're not learning to read well is they're not getting to read what they want to read.
1: Yes, and because they don't read what they want to read, they're not reading very much. You can't do anything well if you don't do it in quantity, whether it's playing tennis or a violin or whatever. And the only reason that they will read in the quantity that will actually help them is if they're getting a lot of access to the books they love to read. And that's basically not happening in our culture and in our schools.
0: Is that something that falls on a parent typically to solve this problem?
1: Well, no. A parent certainly can help. And I have known parents who have done everything they can and have created strong readers, and their children go to school, and by high school, they don't like to read. So schools play a major part in this. Schools basically discourage kids from reading, ultimately. And kids spend most of their time in schools, at least, you know, their waking time in schools during their childhood. So the schools have to play a major part in it.
0: Aside from kids getting all sorts of books that they enjoy reading, are there other solutions or other ways to help them become proficient readers?
1: Oh, yes. The most important one is their lives before they go to school. And, of course, this is where parents play a major part. But I believe that pediatricians, and I think that government policies need to focus on those years, because when a child's brain is ready to start to learn to read in first grade, it is much easier for them if they've had a lot of exposure to books, have been read to a lot, and have had lots of conversations with adults and older people so that they know a lot of words and are familiar with a lot of words. This makes an incredible difference in helping them learn how to read.
0: Well, I think most parents hear from a very early point in their parenthood that reading to their child is a good thing to do. And a lot of parents do that, but you're saying they all should, basically.
1: Oh, they all should, yes. And the statistics of about 50% don't. There's a lot of children that grow up in homes with no books. And there's a lot of organizations right now in America that are doing a lot to try to change that, because it is so important.
0: You touch on your book on children with dyslexia. Talk about that a little bit.
1: Well, as I was talking about earlier, that is the 10 to 20% on average of students have a brain structure that makes it harder for them to learn how to read. As I said, having nothing to do with intelligence, but for really centuries, even though it's been 120 years now that people have really understood what dyslexia is, it has been connected with not being intelligent, and it still is, even in schools, where actually it's almost the opposite. Dyslexic kids tend to be very intelligent in other ways, but it is a structure that is a lot harder to train to take on the process of learning how to read. And if it's identified early, if it's identified even before they start to read, there's lots that can be done so that the process of learning to read doesn't become traumatic, which is, in the end, almost the worst obstacle is the trauma. Every child can overcome that, and I've certainly known many students who have, and sometimes they become the strongest readers.
0: When I was a kid, I was really a big reader of comic books, and they've actually come back into vogue, and many kids read them today. As a former teacher, do you frown on that, or do you think that's also a good part of the reading experience?
1: You know, I can't possibly frown on it, because it has been the portal to reading for so many kids, and it's what's gotten them interested in reading. Although in my own classes, I encourage them, if that's all they were reading, to move into other things eventually. But I don't frown at it at all. In fact, now there's lots of

0: really great graphic novels being written and comics.
1: Any last words of wisdom for parents or perhaps teachers who are listening?
0: The best way any adult, parent, teacher can help children learn to love books and to read a lot is if they love books themselves and if they read a lot themselves. In fact, there have been studies done that show that even kids in households that are filled with books, even if they don't read them, do better with learning how to read. So modeling and being a reader is the number one best thing that we can do for getting our kids to love reading.
1: Well, the book is Let Them Have Books, a formula for universal reading proficiency. Gabby Chapman is the author, and you can visit her website, letthemhavebooks.com. Gabby, thanks so much for joining us on InfoTrack.
0: Well, you're very welcome.
1: Next, is your 401k a big failure? How to avoid scrambling your retirement nest egg? Coming up.
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1: 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Roy?
8: Thank you, Chris. 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He recently wrote an article called The 7 Deadly Sins of 401k Investing. 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
9: Thanks for having me.
8: So let's just start on your list of the 7 deadly sins. The first one is titled Lust.
9: Yeah, I think that a lot of folks, sometimes they kind of fall in love with a fund or they fall in love with a manager and they don't realize that over time things do change. Probably the best example of that is a lot of people in small cap funds with some smaller companies. If they're successful over time, they become large cap companies. Netflix is a great example. It was a small company that grew really quickly. And now it really doesn't behave like a small stock anymore because it isn't one. I mean, when you think about it, at all points in time, companies like Microsoft or Apple were small, and then they get big. So sometimes funds don't change that. Sometimes managers get lazy. It's just a fact of life that things change, and it's not really in your best interest to fall in love with a particular fund or manager if they don't really keep up with the times.
8: Your next one on the list of 7 deadly sins of 401k investing is gluttony.
9: This one is a little bit more sophisticated thing for investors because they may not realize that many mutual funds kind of share the same stocks. I mean, there's only so many blue chips. If you follow the major indexes with several of your funds.

0: funds, you may find that your funds are actually tracking the exact same stocks. So you're really not diversified. You're really not helping yourself. The only thing you're doing is you're paying a little bit extra in expenses for each mutual fund that you own. So it's really in your best interest to know the holdings that you have in your funds and make sure that you're not really overloaded on some of the blue chips, or if you have the same flavor in some of your mutual funds, you can hold the same stocks, and that's really not in your best interest. You should try to diversify out instead of, you know, loading up on just a couple companies.
1: The next sin on your list is greed. Now, greed is kind of a component of why everyone is on Wall Street.
0: It is. It's very much a component, and I certainly don't advocate you not saving for your retirement or not wanting the most out of your money. But what we're talking about is the kind of whatever way the wind blows philosophy. I mean, the best example of that is in the current market. Gold is really booming. It's up. You may see a lot of people looking for precious metal funds in their 401ks if they're offered, but that may not be in your best interest, because if it's not your style to be aggressive, or it's not your style to chase a fund that's in the precious metal space, then you shouldn't really just go after it because it performed well last year. Besides the fact that there's that old adage that past performance really doesn't dictate future returns. So if you get in after the fact, you may be a little bit too late to get any benefits from that. So while I do advocate people looking for the most return for their money, there's always a problem when you kind of chase big returns either after the fact or just because you see a headline number. There really needs to be a more philosophy behind it than just trying to strike it rich.
1: We're talking with financial writer Jeff Reeves, and we're discussing his seven deadly sins of 401k investing. And the next one, Jeff, is sloth. I would think that that might be a pretty common one these days, because people get these quarterly reports and may not want to see what's in there.
0: Exactly. And I mean, you actually find that the biggest problems with sloth are actually in a good year. For instance, you say to yourself, hey man, I did really good this year, so let's let it ride. Let's not really monkey with the formula. But the problem with that is that everyone should rebalance your portfolio. As stocks grow, they become what we call overweight. They make up a larger portion of your portfolio. For instance, if you're divided into equal thirds and one third overperforms, that's great. But if it's a really aggressive fund, a really volatile fund, and you don't rebalance that, over time, it could keep growing and becoming a larger part of your nest egg without you knowing it. You may think that's great when things are moving in your favor, but aggressive funds also tend to move down as fast as they go up. So if your aggressive holdings become overweight and they represent 50 or even 60% of your portfolio, and then the bottom falls out, you can lose 50 to 60% of your retirement savings. So it's very important. You don't just let it ride. You don't be lazy, even in a good year, that you always try to rebalance and look at where your money is allocated.
1: Tell us about the sin of wrath when it comes to 401k investing.
0: A lot of investors, they get angry sometimes. They don't like their managers. They don't like their 401k administrators. And you really don't have a way to vote with your feet, I guess, other than just trying to walk on a fund or investment. But the bottom line is, unless you're selling because your investment doesn't work for you, or the future of your investment isn't as sound as you thought it was, it's a big mistake. And a lot of people get angry at companies, they get angry at CEOs, they get angry at Wall Street, but you can't really hold a CEO or your mutual fund administrator personally accountable for your retirement. You may think it's the right decision to just up and sell and wash your hands of it, but really the only one you're hurting is yourself. You need to make an informed decision. Don't just have a knee-jerk reaction to the news or to a single move down, because investing is much more complicated than just getting angry and pulling your money out of the game.
1: Next on the list is envy.
0: Yeah, there's a big problem, especially, you know, after a good year last year or gold is going up. We see a lot of people who write me at investorplace.com or the other articles that I see out there. People, they tend to believe that what works for other people works for them. And that's not always true. Again, to go back to gold, gold is a very volatile commodity. People love it now because it's going up, but again, it can move down just as fast. And if you are close to retirement age and you are a conservative investor, you should never be in gold, really. You may think that with 3 years left, you could really amplify your retirement by putting all your eggs in one basket and going after the gold because that's what your buddy or your neighbor is doing. But, you know, if it's not right for you, it's just not right. And that doesn't matter if your neighbor gets more returns than you or they're more aggressive than you. That's their personal philosophy towards investing. So I really caution 401k participants to do what's right for you, because what works for other people may not work for your particular situation, and you can really hurt yourself just trying to follow what everyone else is doing.
1: We're talking about the seven deadly sins of 401k investing with Jeff Reeves. And Jeff, the final one on the list is pride.
0: Yeah, I have to admit that in my own personal investing life, this one kind of gets

0: to me. I do this too. Everyone doesn't want to admit they made a mistake. You just want to get back to square before you sell or you move out of a stock or a mutual fund. But the problem with that is when you do the math, if you lose 20% in a company or a mutual fund, and then you buy a separate company that goes up 20%, you're basically back to square, minus trading fees and a couple little academic little expenses here and there. But the point is, if you are willing to take control of your investing future and to focus on just being in the right stocks or the right mutual funds now, it really doesn't matter whether or not you made a mistake. It just matters whether or not you have your eyes on the prize. So I would encourage everyone, try not to take anything personally. We all make mistakes. It's a hard market all the time. If you can find a better investment, always take it, because pride really doesn't have a place in your retirement.
1: Jeff, just to kind of sum up some of these things, for someone who's been in a job for maybe a number of years, they may not necessarily know how often they should be re-examining or reallocating their 401k.
0: We get quarterly statements for a reason. 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You should not really worry about day-to-day gyrations, because if you're in it for 15, 20 years, movement from Monday to Friday really doesn't make that big of a deal. But every quarter, it's probably a good idea for you to take the pulse of your mutual funds, of your 401k. And if you don't want to take action, you really don't have to. But once a year, I would seriously consider rebalancing your allocations.
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6: Experts say that many life changes happen when women reach their 40s. 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InfoTrack's Taryn McCall is here with the story. Taryn?
7: Thanks, Chris. For inspiration, we have Sarah Brokaw, daughter of legendary newsman Tom Brokaw. She's a licensed therapist and author of Fortitude, Making the Next Decades the Best Years of Your Life Through the 40s, 50s, and Beyond. Why do some women feel comfortable with middle age milestones and others get overwhelmed?
8: I think that's a wonderful question. I think that the women who effortlessly, or we think seemingly effortlessly, go through the aging process, I think it has a lot to do with their ability to incorporate five core values. And those five core values are grace, connectedness, accomplishment, adventure, and spirituality. And I personally think that these women have been able to define those five values in their own words.
7: Are these patterns set in childhood through watching how their mothers may have handled middle age, or can these values be inculcated?
8: Yeah, not necessarily. I've definitely had talked to many women who have faced great adversity in their childhood, and I always question, like, how is it possible that they have this fortitude despite where they have come from? And I think it has a lot to do with not just the personality, but the self-awareness, and also the recognition that they need to practice the art of humility to realize that there are going to be inevitable events, there's going to be great adversity, but it's our choice in how we handle those moments.
7: What are some examples of, say, connectedness and how that can help in overcoming hardship through middle age?
8: One example is there was a woman named Claire Mood who was a former crack cocaine addict from Bronx, New York. She was an addict for over 18 years. She was 36 years of age. She was a

0: mother of four. All four daughters were fatherless, and they came from different fathers, and the children were taken away from her. She really had to think about, at the age of 36, I'm going to either be incarcerated, I'm going to die, or I'm going to murder someone. She made a choice to get herself cleaned up. She went to a detox center, then went to a halfway house. She met a fantastic woman named Ellen, who was also going through the same process that she was going through. And Claire and Ellen developed this wonderful friendship with each other, and they both started something called the Day One Sisterhood. It was a sobriety group for the women in the halfway house that would focus on carving out their own path as disenfranchised African-American recovering crack addicts. Unfortunately, though, when all the women had left the halfway house, only Ellen and Claire had remained sober. Fast forward 10 years, Claire and Ellen still remain sober. Ellen is now the acting director of a drug rehab center. Claire went to college and has graduated magna cum laude, is now a caseworker, has all four daughters back with her, and she's a dynamo. And when I asked Claire, I'm like, how did you do it? How do you have the strength? She said, I have to tell you, it has so much to do with my friendship with Ellen. She gives me so much empowerment and so much insight, and she really nourishes my soul. That to me is the true example of connectedness.
1: Women often feel overwhelmed by conflicting demands of work and family life and the societal pressures of staying young and beautiful and vital. It feels like a double bind and just not possible to maintain. So how can somebody work through these apparent conflicts?
0: We're being told that we can conquer the world, but once that we are given that permission, many women experience a sense of there are certain repercussions. They feel that they're considered as being bullies or being too aggressive. These are women in the corporate world or women who are stay-at-home moms, you know, even though that they are revered for being successful as mothers and spouses, they don't feel that people really give them any type of credit for just being a mom. This is when women say, then what role am I supposed to play? How do I do this? There's also a number of women who, let's just say they capitalized on their looks in their 20s. They think that the only way in which they can continue to feel relevant is that they do the plastic surgery so they can still feel attractive like they did in their 20s. The women who I think have handled these issues well are the ones who can say, change is inevitable. Growth is optional. How do I choose wisely?
1: We're talking with Sarah Brokaw, author of Fortitude, Making the Next Decades the Best Years of Your Life Through the 40s, 50s, and Beyond. Sarah, what is your web address?
0: It's myfortitude.com.
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4: Well, good morning, and thanks so much for joining us on the program today. With us is our friend Judy Dollison, president and CEO of the Better Business Bureau of Central and Southeastern Ohio. And she comes in periodically to give us the latest on tips for consumers and all the scams that are going around, which we talked about are getting much more sophisticated these days, and it's hard to tell sometimes the real stuff from the scams. So she's got some great stuff today. And Judy, thanks as always for stopping by.
5: Well, thank you for asking me to be here.
4: Well, let's start off with May being National Moving Month. And there are, believe it or not, moving scams.
5: There are. There's lots with movers that are scams and just bad business practices. So we see where movers will show up, that you have talked to them about your move. They've even given you an estimate, and you may make that initial deposit, and then they never show up, right? That is obviously a problem. They just take that deposit and run. We also see with movers sometimes some unscrupulous ones will give you an estimate. They'll load your belongings onto their truck. And then after everything is loaded, they will say,

0: Hey, well, actually, that turned out to be more than our estimate said. You're going to owe us another $2,000. Well, at that point, your belongings are loaded on the truck, and that's really difficult. Then they really have you at a disadvantage. And then the worst case is we see when everything appears to be going fine. They give you an estimate. You make a payment. Your belongings are loaded and en route to your new destination, and they don't show up. And you call to find out why, and then they in fact hold your belongings as ransom,
1: Oh
0: asking
1: boy.
0: for additional money. So those are the out and out, scammers that are just trying to take you for as much as, and at that point, they have your items. So it's really a bad situation.
1: So, what are some warning signs to look for before you get your stuff on the truck?
0: So, we always say, talk to the mover and, have them come out and look at your items in person, if at all possible. Virtually is a little bit less ideal, but at least have them give you a firm estimate based on what they see. So that way they can't, increase the cost without a good reason for that. Also, look for if is the truck have a logo? Does it have their name? Does it have their phone number? Some of these that are maybe fake companies are just renting a truck, right? So if they're coming in a plain truck, then you know that that might not be an official mover. You also want to just don't sign anything that isn't all the details in writing. You want the estimate. There's binding estimates and there's non-binding estimates, and you want to make sure that you know what you're signing, that there's no room for discrepancy. And it's always good to talk to multiple movers when you're getting estimates, because you might find that there could be a wide range of what your estimates are, and sometimes it's because someone is maybe being more inclusive. Maybe they have something the others don't have. So it's a good idea just to make sure you get all that in writing, and you have informed choices.
1: And once again, this is where the BBB can come in handy to do some research before you hire somebody.
0: Absolutely. BBB.org is a great site to use for doing research of any business that you're going to work with. Movers, we have a lot of movers in our database. Obviously, we have 65,000 just here in Central Ohio, millions across the country of business profiles where you can read complaints and reviews and just find out more about the types of the services that a business provides. And it's really a great place to start. We always say start with trust. So you want to trust that business that you're going to work with, especially when it comes to something. They're taking all of your belongings. You really have to know that they're a trustworthy business. So BBB.org is a great place to start.
1: BBB.org, that's so easy to remember. And of course, we'll give that address throughout the program as we go along. So if you are the victim of one of these unscrupulous movers
0: Yes.
1: and they're holding your valuables hostage, what do you
0: Yeah.
1: do?
0: Yeah. So, there are two governing agencies that supervise movers. If it's in the state of Ohio, movers are regulated by the PUCO, the Public Utilities Commission. So they are a place to go to find out if a mover is registered. They need to be registered. And so a great place to start, in addition to BBB. And then you can, if you have a problem, that is a source for talking to them about, any complaints you have. If it's out of state, then it's regulated by the Federal Motor Carrier Safety Administration. And that is a federal authority that has the same type of thing. They have to register with the federal motor carrier, and if there are problems, they oversee if there's, especially if there's something like ransom or they're holding your belongings, that is something that they will intervene in.
1: The president and CEO of the Better Business Bureau of Central and Southeast Ohio, Judy Dollison, is here, and she's giving us lots of good tips today. And as always, we recommend you go to the Better Business Bureau website, BBB.org, before you get involved in pretty much any kind of a business deal. And one of the deals that I hear a lot about these days is pet insurance. It's so expensive. Taking a dog or a cat or any kind of a pet to a veterinarian, is almost as expensive as

0: Does it cover lab fees? Does it cover a pre-existing condition? All of those questions you want to ask up front to make sure that you are getting the exact insurance that you're looking for.
1: Boy, read the fine print, right?
0: Right, absolutely. Read the fine print. Good to get estimates again. We always recommend that with really about any big investment that you're making. You want to know that you're getting a fair cost, and you want to use it as a comparison as well.
1: Yeah, sometimes you just have to look at it and say, is this worth it?
0: Right.
1: Is it worth the money that I'm putting out for pet insurance when maybe I could pay out of pocket and it wouldn't be any different?
0: Right. And we know that pets can sometimes, you know, oftentimes get more expensive as they get older, as you know, it works for all of us. But maybe if you are not willing to put into the finances into that pet insurance, you could just set up a savings account and put, you know, a $50 a month into your private, you know, savings, and know that that's going to accumulate, and then you'll have, you know, a bit of a pot there to take out of as the pet gets older.
1: I think that's what my wife does now, and I think my dog is worth more than I am. I'm fairly sure about that. But a lot of times, too, you have to think, you still have to pay the vet, but then you get reimbursed from insurance.
0: Right, yes. Yeah. So much like many insurances, you make that upfront cost, you pay the vet, and then you have to submit for the insurance. So you know you've got to build in the fact that there is going to be a little lag there between when you pay out of pocket and when you get reimbursed.
1: Well, like anything else, well, May, by the way, is also National Pet Month. It was Movers Month, and
0: yes,
1: it's Pet Month as well. It's probably Everything Month. But let's talk a little bit about pet scams, because right, that's also something going around.
0: It is. Pet scams are ever-present. We hear about them all the time. But because it's Pet Month, you know, it's a good time to talk about it. BBB has been studying pet scams for a long time. We did a study back in 2017 and then updated it again at the end of 2025. And pet scams really can have a pretty high price tag. We had in just in 2025 through September, when the report was made, we had over 1,600 pet scams reported, and the median dollar loss was $600 per scam. So a fairly high price tag, and it's gone up as high as $750 in 2022. We also know that with pet scams, a lot of times what happens is you see a pet online and you fall in love with it and you want to purchase it. It can be a pure breed, or, you know, you could see something. There's some popular ones like German Shepherds and Golden Doodles that are popular for pet scams. But also it can even be a rescue, that where it's a fake rescue organization promoting that they have this pet that they are trying to get adopted. So it can happen with either way. But what you do is you find it online, you think you want this pet, so you contact them and they ask for some kind of fee. Even if it's a rescue, the animal might be free, but they need shipping costs to get the pet to you, or they need to pay some vet bills before they release the pet. So they ask for this upfront investment, which is kind of the hallmark of this. And what we see with pets is they ask for repeated. They will frequently have another problem that they have to overcome, and you have to pay for it before they can release the pet to you. So they need to pay the vet bills, and then they need to get a special crate, and then they need to pay shipping. So they'll double down and triple down on you, trying to get more and more money out of you before you find out that, you know, this isn't ever going to be a pet that you receive.
1: And of course, lots of pet rescue scams as well.
0: Right. Yeah. It's really the same, whether it's the pure breed or the rescue group. They're trying to get you hooked on that pet, and then they'll get the money out of you. If you find one of the tricks we say with the pet scams is a lot of times they'll use a real pet that's for sale or being advertised as a part of a rescue, and it just might not be the one you're talking to. So they'll take a legitimate posting, they'll take a legitimate picture, and they'll duplicate it with their information, and maybe even multiple places throughout the country, trying to get, you know, take advantage of this real pet that isn't

0: really theirs to sell. So we find that if you do a reverse image lookup on the particular pet that you're looking at, if you find multiple listings of that same photo, that pet, that's a pretty good red flag that that's not really a pet that you're going to be able to purchase.
1: And I imagine AI is just making everything more and more complicated
0: it
1: and more hard to tell something real from something fake.
0: It does. And we used to say, you know, if you're looking to purchase a pet or rescue a pet and you can't meet the pet in person, you know, ask for like a video of the pet so you can see that the real pet and the person you're talking to is really the one who's able to provide the pet. But now that can be faked as well. So, you know, you kind of, so now if you're asking for a video, which is still a good idea, you know, kind of look for signs that it could be an AI generated video. You really have to be careful, and do a lot of research.
1: Now, Judy, before we talk about our next scam that's coming up, and it's something that I know has been really prevalent here in Central Ohio, let's talk a little bit about the BBB Scam Tracker. What is that, and how do you use it?
0: Yeah, so BBB Scam Tracker is a great tool to use in one of two ways. If you are a victim of a scam, or even if you haven't fallen for it, even if you were just targeted with it, it's somewhere to go to report it. It's easy to report, self-guided, walks you through how to report the scam. And what it does is it really pays it forward. It notifies other people that this scam is in the neighborhood, that someone is targeting people with, you know, maybe a certain name or just the description of the scam. And therefore, if you are one of the 45% of the people who visit Scam Tracker that are looking for research to see if they could be targeted. So you can report a scam, pay it forward to your fellow neighbor and friends, and so that they can use it as a research tool. Type in keywords and it will tell you, you know, other people have reported this name or this situation. It might be a big red flag for you.
1: Judy Dollison is here and she is the president and CEO of the Better Business Bureau of Central and Southeast Ohio. And again, your website?
0: BBB.org.
1: Boy, that's an easy one. I like that. Let's talk about this one, because I know even the state of Ohio has been warning people of these fake DMV texts that are going out everywhere, and the DMV's like, "Now listen, we never text you.
0: Right?
1: We always email or we'll send you something. But mainly, they send stuff in the mail.
0: Right?
1: That's where you're going to get stuff from the DMV. So, those have been going around. What have people been seeing?
0: Yeah. So they get usually a text message, sometimes an email that will say, you know, you are either there's a problem with your registration, or you have an unpaid traffic ticket, or even maybe like a toll road that you didn't pay the fee on. And what they say is, you know, if you don't make this payment, click on this link, follow the link, make a payment, then you will be subject to, and there's like a litany of things that you're subject to. They're going to report you to the credit bureaus. They're going to fine you. You could have to appear in court. You could have your license suspended. It's not just one thing. It's like a whole line of penalties that you're going to pay. So they're really going for that urgency. They want you to panic. They want you to feel like, oh my gosh, I have to pay this, or, you know, all these terrible things will happen to me. And sometimes what we see with the toll roads is the amount isn't that big. It may be like $15. So, you know, you pay it because you just don't want the threat of all these things that could happen. So what they, you know, you click on the link from the text or the email, it takes you to a fake website. The website could look very professional. They could even use the logo of the state, the DMV. It could look very professional. You put in your credit card, you pay your fee, and you have not only lost that money, but you've just compromised your credit card number because that is now in the hands of the scammer. So they're really just looking for that information. They want you to make that payment, and then they can use that against you in other ways. So not only have you compromised your credit card, but you've confirmed that your name and your phone number and that credit card number are all part of your profile now, and they can perpetrate more scams against you as they build that profile of your information.

0: comes to this one, and you mentioned it, just about all scams, there has to be this immediate reaction. You have to act now. They're yes. always pushing you to right. sign or to act now. And that's a real red flag.
1: It is. That's one of the hallmarks that we say is most scams is they want you to take action and do not think about it. Do not do your research. Don't get on BBB.org. That's what they want. They want that gut reaction. And sometimes it's either fear, like we talked about with the DMV text, or it can be a carrot. Sometimes concert tickets, we see it. There's this fantastic price on a concert that's, you know, $1,000 if you go on a website, a legitimate website, but it's $500 for, you know, this special that they have. So that carrot can also be that making you act urgently when you know better. You know that why would this really sought after ticket, you know, half off? So watch out for those urgent feelings, because that's really where what leads you to make, you know, bad decisions.
0: So back to the texting scam from the fake DMV. A lot of them will have a QR code or a link yes. or something like that. You don't want to click on that.
1: You do not. Yes. The QR code or the link will take you to this fake website. And if you get to that website, if by chance you do click on it, follow that link, look at the URL. What you'll see with that URL is sometimes is this random, you know, URL that doesn't look anything like an official website would.
0: Doesn't have gov or state or anything
1: right.
0: in
1: yes,
0: it.
1: Yes, yeah. Nothing that would sound official. Sometimes it's just a Gmail or, you know, something that looks very personal. Those are red flags. Other times it can be, it can look official, but if you read it, the URL closely, it may just have like a missing letter or an extra dot or a dash. It's very subtle. It's hard to pick up on. And that just that little change is obviously a different website. And so you may think you're there. You may think you're on that official website, but really you're on a scammer's website. They just are better at making it look official.
0: And you can always contact the state and verify it.
1: You do. And we say that, you know, if you ever are unsure about a fine or a penalty that anyone's telling you, call it through an independently verified source, that entity, and verify that there is really a problem, before you click on any link that is sent to you that is not something you're expecting, should be really suspect.
0: And of course, just as a general rule as well, when it comes to any kind of a scam or it comes to your personal finances, it's always good to monitor all of your accounts.
1: Yes. So especially if you think you may have a compromised card, but even just on a regular basis, you want to check your statements. You want to check your loan accounts. But you can check with the credit reporting agencies. You can get free reports through them. And it's always good to just make sure that there's no loans taken out in your name. There's no credit taken out in your name, that you were not, you know, that you did not initiate.
0: Well, BBB.org is the website address, and the president and CEO of the local BBB, Judy Dolison, is here. And she comes by, as we mentioned, periodically to give us the latest on what's going on. And I know you have, we're getting into the summer season, and people are going to want a lot of home repairs.
1: Yes.
0: And that means hiring contractors, which can be kind of a chore, but the BBB can really help on that.
1: Yes, we can. We have a lot of contractors in our database, and it's a great place to start to do research. And, you know, the database, there's a directory that takes you to the profiles that have all the information about businesses, and complaints and reviews is a good place to start to look at. But we always encourage, you know, you, if you're looking at the business profile and you see a complaint or a review, also look at the response, because we all know things can happen, and oftentimes it's the way the business responds that really sets them apart. So really be thorough about looking at those as you're reading them, because a business response is very critical. But the profile will also give you information about, you know, the service area, if you're maybe on an outlying part of the town, or just the types of services that they offer. So if it's a narrow subset of a larger type of business, it can really give you a lot of information. So you don't waste your time

0: talking to a business that ultimately cannot do what you're asking.
1: And what are some of the BBB's guidelines for consumers when it comes to hiring a contractor?
0: So great to start with BBB, and then you want to get those estimates again, especially when you're having someone in your home. You know, you really want to make sure they're a trustworthy business, and then you want to get the estimates to make sure that you are getting a fair cost. Again, it could be a wide variety of costs that you get, and maybe that higher estimate is including something that the other estimates don't. So it's a good way to make sure you are getting exactly what you want, and maybe you didn't state it in one of the other estimates. So now you know, okay, that is something I need to make sure I include. You also never want to sign anything that isn't completely clear and all the information is included. You don't want to commit to something that you don't have a fair cost on, or the timeline's unclear. All of those details are important. And you never pay in full upfront. Sometimes you'll have to pay a deposit. That's understandable. But you really want to make payments as the project progresses, with that final payment not being complete until after the project is done and you've had a chance to inspect the work and make sure it meets everything that you agreed on in the contract. So save that last payment till the end. Don't pay in full and don't pay in cash.
1: And again, don't give in to pressure, because if they're pressuring you to choose them and to get it done quickly and everything, that there's a red flag too.
0: It really is. Any legitimate business is going to understand that there's a process involved, that you want to make sure that you're doing due diligence. So that red flag is usually that pressure, and you can kind of steer away.
1: So if somebody comes to the BBB website and they're looking for, I don't know, a fence or a deck or a home remodel, what sorts of information will you have in there that lets them know if that's a good company?
0: Yeah, so we have a letter rating that is based on an algorithm of BBB that's a time in business, number of complaints, those types of things. And that letter rating will tell you, you know, if they are just how they stack up to the other businesses. We also have the complaints and reviews and the responses to those. And if a business is accredited with the BBB, you will see that in the directory. The directory is all inclusive, accredited businesses and non-accredited. But if a business shows as accredited, that means that they have committed to the 8 standards of trust that is part of what the BBB holds the business to. So when a business becomes accredited, they have to agree to those 8 standards of trust. And those are things like being honest with your customer, safeguarding their privacy, being responsive, which is a big one. We want the businesses to be responsive if there's a problem. So not only is that part of the initiation into BBB, but it's also something we hold our businesses accountable for as they go.
1: Well, we mentioned that May is just about everything month, and how about Small Business Month?
0: It is also Small Business Month, which was started by the Small Business Administration years ago, and it's really just a way to recognize all the small businesses out there that are so vital to our community. And there are so many. According to the Small Business Administration, 99% of businesses are considered small businesses, and they contribute so much. Over 36 million employees are part of small businesses, and the economic activity from small businesses makes up over 43%. So huge in our communities. And at BBB, we really work a lot with small businesses, and we really appreciate and recognize small businesses. One way that we like to recognize businesses is through our Torch and Spark Awards. They are an annual award we give out. It right now is when we are accepting nominations. But the Torch Awards is for businesses that are established over 3 years in business, that are doing things the right way. They have character in their leadership. They have a really authentic culture with their employees. They're committed to their customers, and they invest in their community. And so the Spark Awards is a similar criteria, but it's

0: for the entrepreneur, that new business that's getting started, less than 3 years in business, that are, we say, are sparking trust at the very beginning of their business. So if someone has a business that they really respect and appreciate, what a better way to honor them during Small Business Month than to nominate them for Torture Spark Awards. It's given out in the winter in November, and but we are accepting nominations through August. So great time to nominate a business. Very easy to nominate, by the way. You just put a few pieces of information about the business, and then we will get a hold of them and walk them through the process.
1: Well, we just have a couple of minutes left in our program today. Could you give us some of the just real quick tips on smart travel, because this is travel time of the year?
0: It is travel time. And so you probably won't be surprised that I say we want to plan ahead as much as we can, even though it's getting to be that time, because there's a lot of, again, scams that you may come across while you're doing your research. You know, that happens a lot when you do a broad internet search for a hotel or airline. That's where you start maybe getting some fake ads in your social media feeds or even online. So, the earlier you plan, the more you can research and get that information up front. Be aware of all the scams that are out there. And also, when you travel, be aware of what you share on social media, because that opens the door for often other types of scams or theft to happen. You know, if you're not at home and you're communicating that on social channels, someone may know your address and know that, you know, that it could be an opportunity, or even just to get in your mailbox and take the bills that may be left in your mailbox, because that gives them the credit card numbers and more information about you that they can use in future scams. So we really recommend, as tempting as it is, to kind of wait till you get back to share any social posts about your trip.
1: Well, Judy, thanks so much for stopping by. We always appreciate it, and you always give us a lot of great information.
0: Happy to be here.
1: Our guest on the program today has been Judy Dollison. She's the president and CEO of the Better Business Bureau of Central and Southeast Ohio. And we'll see you again next week for another edition of Columbus Concerns. We hope you join us.
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4: 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Today, we're talking about something that sounds simple, but can be surprisingly powerful impact on your retirement plan, working just one more year before retiring. For some people, that extra year may not be worth it emotionally or physically, but financially, it can be one of the biggest levers you have. One more year can mean another year of income, another year of saving, one less year of withdrawals, more time for investments to potentially grow, and possibly a higher Social Security benefit. And the shocking part is this: sometimes one more year of work can improve a retirement plan more than people realize. Joining me this week is my co-host this week and every week, and that's Tony Shore, checking in from Minnesota, where the stapler was invented. So technically, Tony, Minnesota's been holding things together longer before either of us got into financial planning.
5: What a piece of trivia. I had no idea. You really surprised me with that one. We didn't talk about that before the show. It's not in my show notes. I had

0: no idea the stapler was invented in Minnesota. A lot of, I know certain other things were the stick it, you know, we've talked about that. The sticky notes, 3M. Sure. Yeah. Stick it notes, spam, the pop-up toaster was invented in my home, in my town where I live, Stillwater, Minnesota. But stapler, wow, a lot was invented here. We got a lot going for us, including the largest ball of twine.
1: It's cold up there, Tony.
0: People are stuck inside coming up with ideas, inventing things, I guess, because of the weather. Well, hey, Corey, how have you been?
1: I've been good. You know, I know you're a Beatles fan.
0: Huge. Yeah.
1: So last night, we did a week late delay for my mother's Mother Day present, and we took her to the Columbus Museum of Art, and it's a candlelight, and they have a quartet of people that play, and last night was the Beatles. So we heard Beatles songs for about an hour and 10 minutes. It was really nice.
0: Was it a live group that playing Beatles songs? Oh, that's neat. Yeah. That's great. Yeah. I mean, talk about some of the best songwriting, I mean, ever in the history of pop or rock music. I mean, arguably the, I mean, you can argue best group ever and best songwriting ever.
1: People love them or hate them. I'm a big Beatle. I like the Beatles. Grew up on the Beatles. Parents, uncles. Yeah.
0: Same.
1: We play it all the time.
0: Yeah. I've met very few people who don't like the Beatles. I mean, you come across them here and there, but the majority of people have to admit, you know, the hooky. I mean, just great songs. Well, hey, speaking of great, you're telling us today, Corey, and this one surprised me, that working just adding 1 year to your work life before retirement can make a big difference. So me, if I retire today versus a year from today, you know, if I say, hey, I'm going to retire tomorrow, and then you say, no, look at the numbers. Let's wait a year from tomorrow. And a year, you know, by the time you get to retirement age, years fly by quick anyway. It does. They really do. So you're telling me it can make a big difference.
1: Yep. One more year of income. Think about that, Tony. You know, if you're making $80,000 a year, you no longer, and you know, I mean, you don't have to, you know, take any money out of your retirement savings for that 1 year.
0: Yep.
1: Even if you don't save it all, right? You're still going to cover the majority of your costs. Even if you would work part time, and that might be sufficient enough to be able to take it. But
0: sure,
1: income delays pressure on your retirement portfolio. You know, last week we talked about the sequence of returns and the impact that can have on your overall retirement plan. But by taking out one less year of withdrawals too, right?
0: Mm-hmm.
1: So, you know, retiring at 65 instead of 66 means your portfolio may need to support one more additional year. People don't realize what that really means. Hmm. So let's just say you wanted to take $50,000 out from that savings in that 1 year in order to live the retirement that you want to, right? That means you're going to have that $50,000 invested instead of actually taking it out. And here's some shocking math for you. If that $50,000, and let's just say you didn't have to take it out for 1 year, but over the next 20 years, let's just say you average about 7% per year in your portfolio, that $50,000 turns into $193,000 20 years later, right? And just remember this. If you work one more year, that means another year of contributions that you're saving, right?
0: Yep.
1: You get an employer match, possibly delay Social Security, which means now you get higher.
0: Wow. What happens
1: if you retire and the market's down that 1 year? So now your sequence of returns risk maybe not be there as well. And it's one less year of healthcare expenses coming from your savings as well.
0: Well, sure. I mean, and just the fact that you're working that year, earning that 50 means you're not taking it out. So immediately you've saved $50,000.
1: That's exactly
0: or,
1: right.
0: Or whatever the amount is you would live on in retirement. Maybe it's $80,000. That's $80,000 that would still be in your retirement plan if you work another year rather than take it out starting now, right?
1: Yep. And I think a lot of people are surprised when we run them their financial plan. We have a Compass report that shows them income, you know, their It shows them what their income is going to look like year by year in retirement.
0: Sure.
1: It also shows you what your potential balance is going to be as well over

0: on your retirement savings. And I think a lot of people are shocked when they actually see how much more they have left by working one or two more years in retirement. It has a huge impact on how much money you're going to have later on in life. And let's face it, people are living longer. You might actually need that healthcare. You might actually need that money in order to supplement some of your healthcare costs.
1: Yeah. Well, and like you say, making that year and skipping that $50,000 withdrawal, which, like you said, could leave almost $193,000 more in your portfolio 20 years later, because it's another year of contributions. Like you said, you have an employer match, delayed Social Security, reduced sequence of returns risk. And you just mentioned healthcare. That's a big one. I mean, healthcare is huge in retirement. So I think that's really good. And they think of it only as a calendar decision, but you've got to look at the difference that extra year can make. I mean, a six-figure difference that could really make or break a retirement in the long term, right?
0: Yes. And that, we're just talking about the withdrawal. And just to clarify too, Tony, you know, if you do save money, whether it's $10,000 or $20,000,
1: sure,
0: in that final year, you know, not only are you not taking withdrawals out, but you're actually adding more money into it.
1: Right. Right.
0: Right. And that's so powerful for people, especially, let's face it, when you are retiring, you're probably in your peak earning years as well, which means maybe you're even saving more. Maybe you're saving $30,000 a year for retirement. So mm-hmm. that's a big swing. And a lot of people always think the day I retire is the day I take Social Security. And, you know, we have a Social Security maximization report to show you. But that one year delay in your Social Security, depending on what age you are, you know, if you're 65, it's going to grow 6.25% more year every year you delay. Once you reach your full retirement age, then it grows at 8% per year.
1: Sure.
0: So not only are you making more money off of your Social Security, but you've taken less money out of your retirement savings. You're just going to be in such a better situation as well.
1: Yeah. I mean, if you're waiting from 67 to 68 to retire, you're going to make 8%, you know, after 67, like you said, it grows at 8%. And before that, it's like 6.25%. So, yeah, I mean, Social Security is a big one, obviously. And just the simple fact of, contributing 1 year more, because when you retire, you're no longer contributing to your retirement accounts. Obviously, you're not putting money in. You're only taking money out. And that one more year of putting money in, that's big.
0: That is. I mean, again, one of the hardest things to do, and this is what we work with people day in and day out on, and that is being able to turn your savings into a income stream.
1: Sure.
0: Obviously, we want to put you in the best possible situation. We want to make sure that you're not going to run out of money later on, and that one more extra year can really do that. And the other part of this is too, is depending on when you're wanting to retire, now you might actually be eligible for Medicare. Everyone wants to retire and they might have the savings, but healthcare always becomes an issue. And in most situations, Tony, the spouses, if you are married, are not the same age.
1: Right.
0: Right. It's usually a 1 or 2 year difference on average that I see, which means in some cases, someone might have to work to 67 till that other spouse gets to 65. Right. Because if you go out and get healthcare outside of Medicare, it's going to be a lot more expensive. And, by delaying that 1 year, you might be able to make it to the Medicare retirement, you know, Medicare age, or maybe you and your spouse make it to the Medicare age as well.
1: Yeah. Well, and that's a great point. You do have to look at Medicare eligibility. I know someone who had to wait because his wife was much younger than he was, and he kept working because it was financially, it wasn't very viable, because the cost of health insurance before you reach Medicare age to cover that gap for her between when she turned 65, he was already past 65, but he didn't want to retire because they needed his health benefits.
0: That's exactly right.
1: Yeah. Yeah. Yeah. And so you got to watch out for that. Health insurance is so

0: expensive. It's exponentially more expensive every year the last few years. So you want to make sure that, I mean, this is a huge planning point for people, right?
1: It is. And when you really think about it, when we start talking about retirement, right, Tony, it's not just about maximizing dollars. It's more than anything about creating that confidence and flexibility. And as I would always tell a lot of people, it's being able to sleep better at night, knowing that you have a plan. You're going to be in a better situation if you just wait one more year. I can guarantee you that. In some cases, Tony, it might not matter, but the majority of cases out there, one more extra year is going to have a huge impact on your overall retirement plan. It's going to give you the confidence, the flexibility, and you're going to be able to sleep better at night knowing that you're not going to probably run out of money later on in life.
0: Yeah. And I think that's huge. So, you know what that means, Corey? Yep. It's time.
2: 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This is one simple action you can take this week to strengthen your financial fitness.
1: The financial fitness tip of the week this week is I want everyone to take 10 to 15 minutes and I want you to run your one more year number. Figure out what it is. You know, look at your expected income. How much could you save in that final year? I think that's important. You're already saving. How much more are you going to be able to save? How much would you avoid withdrawing from your portfolio? Is it $20,000, $50,000, $40,000, whatever that is? How much is your Social Security benefit going to increase by delaying one more year? And whether your employer health insurance would continue? That's one of the... Healthcare is a big one. Figure out on how much that's actually going to impact you. Some people, Tony, have to go on to Medicare at age 65. I don't know if you're over the age of 65, but understand what your health insurance costs could potentially be. And one less year of retirement withdrawals could do for your plan. That's really what we want you to be able to do. Add that number up and figure out on really how much you're going to be able to save and contribute to your overall retirement plan by just delaying it one more year.
0: Yeah. And like you said, you're looking at probably at least six figures difference in your retirement plan. That is huge. And not for everybody, you know, everybody. So we might have some listeners out there. Well, I can't, maybe I don't have an option to keep working. Maybe you're 64 and your health isn't good enough, or you get let go from your job. It's hard to find jobs when you're older, right?
1: Oh, it definitely is. It might not be hard to find a part-time job, Tony, but it's hard to find the job that you were probably making the same amount of money with.
0: Oh, sure.
1: Right? Because you're probably in your peak years of earning, and it's going to be tough to be able to replace that as well. And run those numbers. Here's the one part that I also would recommend. Even if you have a good idea of that, by coming in and meeting with us, we can run those numbers for you and show you what one year means to your overall portfolio as you kind of go through your retirement years as well. Again, all meetings are complimentary. There's no obligation. We're here to truly help make sure that you have the best retirement that you possibly can. And you really need to know what that difference would be is if you work one or more or even two more years in retirement.
0: Right. But the point here, we don't want to, you don't want to assume that the answer is automatically keep working, right? No,
1: that's correct. But by going through the process and figuring out where you stand and what your retirement's going to look like, you know, 10, 15, 20, 25 years from now, how much money am I going to have? Is there a potential of me running out of money? That's what that process allows you to figure out and to see whether or not it makes sense for you to work one more year.
0: Yeah. Yeah. The goal there is to compare the financial benefit with the personal cost. All right.
2: 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In this corner, a common financial myth that could knock out your retirement plans. And in the other corner, the muscle, the financial truth that helps make your finances stronger.
1: Well, Tony, the myth this week is one more year won't really make a difference. I hear it all the time.
0: Yeah, I used to think that too.
1: And I think a lot of people that actually think that are probably talking to their friends as well.
0: Right.
1: And one of the things that you do not want to do is get advice from your friends or

0: you know, the gym or wherever you're actually getting your advice, you really need to get your advice from a financial advisor who's going to be able to sit down with you to make sure to see if one more year really can make a difference, right? Why do people believe this? Well, they're, you know, first of all, most people they believe it because they're ready to quit working. They're tired. The one thing I found out over the last probably 10 years, Tony, it used to be that people wanted to wait till, you know, 67 or 68 to retire. Now people are retiring the first day that they actually think they can't. I mean, right? Yeah. I'm seeing it more and more. So people are getting tired and they just want to get into retirement. I think a lot of people think, hey, I saved. My retirement's going to be a success. And that's, again, as long as you have a plan and an income plan that's going to last as long as you do, then you are going to be in a situation. And I think the other part of it is I think a lot of people underestimate the combined effect of income, saving, Social Security, and your delayed withdrawals, right? I think a lot of people believe that. The one thing that I think that they don't take into consideration, which has the biggest impact on your retirement income, and that's inflation. You might be able to make it off of $75,000 today in retirement. That's going to have to be about $95,000 about 15 years from now.
1: Yeah.
0: So your plan's got to be able to keep up with inflation. And over the last four, since COVID, Tony, I think everyone's aware of inflation.
1: Oh, yeah.
0: Right? I mean, yeah. I paid $500. I mean, what did I pay yesterday? $5.15 for gas.
1: Yeah. It's up over $5 most places now.
0: Right?
1: Yeah.
0: That's an unexpected cost that just happened to rise. Now, we have other things going with that, but the idea is groceries have gone up, right? People live off of groceries. So the cost of everything is going up, and that puts makes a huge impact on, because that means you have to take more money out of your savings. If you don't plan for inflation, then you're going to be set up for failure.
1: Yeah. And like you said, I think why people believe that one year won't make a difference, like you said, they're listening to friends or family, coworkers. Now, you don't want to listen to your friends or family unless you're Olivia and your uncle happens to be Corey Sickles. Then you want to listen to family when it comes to financial advice. Right. Your family is Corey Sickles, then you've got a good person to listen to. But if your family isn't a trusted financial professional, probably not. But you're right. People do think that 1 year won't make a difference. But 1 year, the actual fact or the muscle of it is 1 year can be a major retirement lever, and you've explained why one more year matters, right?
0: Yeah. And so let's talk about the muscle real quick, Tony, right? We've already talked about it. One more year of income can reduce pressure on your savings. We've already talked about that.
1: Yep.
0: One less year of withdrawals. It's going to help protect your overall portfolio. Gives you a better chance not to outlive your money. It gives you one more year to save. You potentially delay your Social Security. And that extra time can help, you know, planning too, taxes, healthcare, retirement goals, all that stuff can go into play. You know, working one more year also can help create extra fund money too.
1: Mm-hmm.
0: What's the one thing that I see more than anything? What do most people tell me? Well, you know, I want to retire now, but between 65 and 75 is when I want to travel, which means you're probably going to spend more money during those first 5 or 10 years in retirement, right? That one extra year of working is going to be able to have a huge impact on making sure you have the retirement that you truly want to be able to have. The other part of it is we talked about last week, the sequence of returns. You know, retirement isn't just about how much money you have. It's about when you start taking it out. And if you start taking that out during a down market, that's going to have a huge impact on your overall line. So working one more year is not just about earning another paycheck. It's really about buying more confidence, flexibility, and it's going to give you the retirement that you truly want.
1: Yeah. And I think that's so important. And that's the key to the whole thing right there. You've went through a lot. And again, sequence of returns, we've talked about that on other shows. If people have questions like, what is that? How can that help me? It really can.

0: And I just encourage them to work with someone like yourself. But you're right. It's not just about earning another paycheck. It's about giving yourself more flexibility in retirement and allowing you to do those things you want to do your first few years of retirement, because those are the go-go years when you're spending more. I think you make a great point there, Corey. But now...
1: All right, let's take a moment to cool down. This is where we wrap up today's show with one final thought to help strengthen your financial future.
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14: 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I'm your host, Judy Zarek. I grew up in a household where one of my parents was Catholic and the other Protestant. Though we were raised Catholic and went to church every Sunday, attended Catholic grade school, we never really talked about it much at home. As I grew older and more interested in exploring my faith, I spent a lot of time with my Protestant friends. They taught me about scripture and spontaneous prayer, not so much about rote prayer as I was accustomed to in the Catholic liturgy. As I continued to look into my Catholic faith, I realized there were many things I didn't know. I didn't know how to follow along in Latin during some of the sung responses of Lent. I didn't know the prayer to St. Michael by heart, or any other prayers by heart for that matter, except for the Our Father and Hail Mary. I had a rosary, but didn't know how to pray it, and I certainly had no idea what the Divine Office or the Liturgy of the Hours was all about. These devotions were foreign to me until I decided to learn about them on my own. I now enjoy praying the rosary and feel much peace when

0: I do, since I understand what it's all about. The Liturgy of the Hours, however, still intimidates me. So, it's very fortunate that one of our guests today is going to help me, and maybe you too, to understand and appreciate this universal prayer of the Church. And we'll look into the benefits associated with visiting Marian shrines. Whatever helps bring us closer to our Lord, I believe, is worth taking the time to investigate. So, let's do that together. In my Sharing Faith interview, you'll hear from Julie Cragen. Besides having the sweetest Tennessee accent, which I loved listening to, she has some great things to say about the benefits of visiting Marian shrines. And Archbishop Joseph Tobin from Indianapolis, Indiana, will be with us to give us some of his thoughts about the liturgy and how that devotion is central to our faith. Also on today's show, in our Discovering Faith interview, producer John Feaster will speak with Daria Saki. Dari is the one who's going to attempt to help us understand what the Liturgy of the Hours is all about. We have an inspiring show for you today, so let's get started and see if you can guess this week's Saint of the Week.
1: Who am I? I know God has a plan for each of us. I wasn't always thrilled with what he asked of me, but he gave me lots of gifts, and I used them in the service of the Church and society. I was born in the mid-6th century into a wealthy Roman family. I was trained in law, and before I turned 30, was serving as prefect of Rome. Today, we'd say I was the mayor. I was happy in that post for some years. I was using the administrative skills I'd developed and serving my beloved city at a time when it was under siege by powerful Germanic invaders, and disorder was everywhere. When my father died, I took a 180-degree turn. I'd sensed for some time that I was delaying a call from God. It was time to answer it. I turned the family home into a monastery and began living as a contemplative monk. A few years later, I was ordained. Not long after that, I served as papal nuncio in Constantinople, at the request of the Pope, of course. In the year 590, I was elected Pope. I was astonished and, well, reluctant. I actually tried to be excused from such heavy duties and responsibilities, but my days of prayer and study in a quiet monastery were over. Like it or not, I was the Holy Father. The first monk to become Pope, by the way, and would serve in that capacity for 14 years. Ironically, today I'm credited with having shaped the medieval papacy. I certainly gave it my all. I plunged into my new duties. Rome was in chaos from foreign invasions. Lawlessness and civil disorder were rampant. Famine and plague had left the people frightened and vulnerable. And then there were church issues to deal with. Unworthy priests, the need for reform of the liturgy, evangelization, the fate of the Jews facing persecution. I did my best to steer the church in the right direction while being attentive to the overwhelming needs of Rome and its people. Some might say I had a heavy hand. I saw it as being direct and firm, whether I was feeding starving people, negotiating with invaders, promoting monasticism, or indirectly helping to bring Christianity to England. I found great joy in preaching and in writing on many topics, including lives of the saints and the duties and qualities of a bishop. It's mostly because of my writings that I am one of the four fathers of the Latin Church. I died in 604 with Italy at peace and England on its way to conversion. Who am I? I am Saint Gregory the Great.
0: You're listening to American Catholic Radio presents Disciples Called to Witness. Our Catholic faith must be reflected in our everyday lives if we hope to evangelize others. In our Sharing Faith segment up next, I'll introduce you to someone who is willing to communicate and witness that faith. 52-year-old Julie Cragen owns St. Mary's Bookstore and Church Supply in Nashville, Tennessee. She grew up Catholic, but didn't necessarily have a strong devotion to Mary. That changed, however, when she graduated from college.
2: I backpacked over to Europe after

0: was speaking with one of the girls in the office, and she was saying, oh, you know, how she'd wish she could do something like go to Lourdes. And she said, but, you know, she would never get out of the country. And she knows, I mean, she knows that about herself. And, I started thinking, you don't have to leave the country. You don't even have to leave your own couch, you know, to have an encounter, to accept the graces that Mary has waiting for us. There's hundreds of shrines and grottos and basilicas, you know, here in the United States. I mean, every one of our cities have them. Mm-hmm. And I think oftentimes we don't think to visit. We don't think to visit Mary like, you know, like we might take the time or the opportunity to do it when we're just traveling through. The kids and I jumped in the car this last summer, and we started traveling to these different Marian shrines, and it's a pretty amazing experience.
1: Through some online research, Julie found around 138 shrines listed around the country, and that doesn't include the many that are at individual churches or locations that don't have a presence on the web.
0: And people are there. I mean, in the heat of the summer, you know, and people are there, and they're visiting, and every single time, Judy, it seems like there's something to do with her leading us to Christ. After several of them, my youngest, who's 11, started searching for that. We were in St. Louis, and she came and said, oh my gosh, Mom, Eucharistic Adoration is in the very back chapel right now. You know, I mean, it was that type of thing where she started searching for Christ, like, where's Mary leading us? Why is she leading us there? And Christ has got to be here because she always leads us to Christ. The Blessed Mother, I feel like she takes me to her son, and that's where I need to be.
1: The shrines were as varied in their appearances as the distinct locations where they were found.
0: My favorite shrine was the Miraculous Metal Shrine. I think that was probably the most moving for me because it meant so much for my younger daughter. Now, my husband, he loved the Black Madonna Shrine in Missouri. There wasn't even anybody there, and it needs some work. You know, we're like, it needs some work, but a lot of them do. But he was moved by the whole story of, you know, the priest who came from another country and, you know, and built that shrine and everything in honor of Mary.
1: Through the book that she's writing, Julie wants other people to be able to experience the closeness she feels with Mary, even if they can't travel to another country or another state.
0: I think that at the foot of the cross, Jesus gave us his mother to be our mother. Mm-hmm. And I think in this world that we live in, we're poor. We are all poor. And I just think who better to give it to us than, you know, than our mother. She's there to give us everything we need. And these shrines, it's almost like she sits and waits for us to ask her for these graces. I think she's calling us to these places to be, you know, to give us comfort, to mm-hmm. give us what we need for our journey. The devotions are there for people to even use in their own home, you know, to sit with it, to envision it, to sit with Mary and to be blessed, to be, you know, given what we need.
1: As summer is quickly approaching, you might jump online and see if there are shrines in your own city. Mary just might be waiting for you there. For Sharing Faith, I'm Judy Zarek. Our United States Conference of Catholic Bishops is helping to guide us in the call to the new evangelization. They invite us all into a deeper relationship with Jesus Christ and His Church. This week, producer Sharon Cross talks with Archbishop Joseph Tobin from the Archdiocese of Indianapolis, Indiana. They'll talk about the new evangelization and the role of the liturgy.
2: We're speaking today with Archbishop Joseph Tobin of the Archdiocese of Indianapolis, Indiana. Welcome, Archbishop Tobin.
3: Well, thank you, Sharon, and greetings to all of who are listening.
2: Thank you. Now, as you know, we're talking about the Disciples' Call to Witness document in our program, and one of the things the document tells us is that the Eucharist is the heart of the Church's life, which I think would be pretty obvious to any Catholic who heard that statement. But can you help us understand how the liturgy relates to us as disciples? Does it help us become better disciples?
3: Well, it certainly does. It's the Eucharist is

0: both the summit and the way for the church. The Eucharist is Christ present in our midst. It's Christ showing us the way to true happiness, and it's the visible symbol of a God who loves us so much that he can't really stay away from us. And I think it can also be a platform for some other important elements of evangelization. One would be the sort of welcome that is afforded to everybody who comes to the Eucharist. It's the beauty of the celebration. I know Pope Benedict XVI stressed this theme over and over, that beauty is probably one of the greatest ways to reach the heart of modern and postmodern men and women, as well as a way for especially the preacher, to relate the faith to the realities of life. And I think nourish the people in that way.
1: Disciples are people who listen, and we do a lot of listening in the Mass. The things that we listen to, can you help us understand, like, we listen to the gospel, so we're hearing about things that Christ actually did. But what about when we hear the other readings? How do they help us?
0: But I think we listen not only to the Word of God during the Liturgy of the Word, but we listen carefully to the words that the priest is praying in our name, in the name of everybody. So the Eucharistic prayer, which begins with the preface and ends with the great Amen, that's a very important prayer of the Church, in which we believe the bread and wine become the body and blood of Christ. And so as a celebrant, I don't ever tinker with that prayer, because the people at the end of it have to say Amen. And they're saying, yes, I believe this is the faith of the Catholic Church, and which is my faith too, so you can count me in. And I think it's very important to listen reverently and in sort of heartfelt union with what the celebrant's saying.
1: I wanted to ask you if there's anything you would like to add to help encourage people to be better evangelizers.
0: Well, when I read the document, I think it's an excellent document. There's some very practical suggestions for parishes. But I one thing that made me squirm a little bit, Sharon, was the notion of a welcoming parish as the model. I think a welcoming parish is very important, but I would take it one step further and call it a missionary parish, because a welcoming parish is prepared to, really to receive anybody who shows up at the door. A missionary parish does all that, but also worries about the people who aren't there. And I think there are people that will not, on their own volition, come up to the door and ask to be readmitted, simply because either they've been away so long, or they've been distracted by the other cares of life, or they've fallen into an ideology that says, I'm spiritual, but I'm not religious. Those folks may not show up. So a missionary parish has to have all that welcoming there, but they also got to be outside the church, in the streets, in the workplace, in the schools, to extend an invitation to people to come and experience the welcome.
1: Thanks for joining us today, Archbishop Tobin. For Call to Discipleship, I'm Sharon Cross.
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0: Next on American Catholic Radio, it's time for you to guess our Catholic treasure. What do we call the part of the Mass following the proclamation of the scripture readings that helps us explain the scriptures? The answer is the homily. Homily is a word that came into use after Vatican II, when the Council Fathers urged priests to give a special place to their explanation of the Word of God at Mass, drawing out its meaning for Christian life. The homily is more than just a sermon, or a talk about how we're to live, or to what we're to believe. Rather, it's an act of worship rooted in the liturgical text of the Mass, and especially flowing from the scripture readings that have just been proclaimed. The homily brings the Word of God into our life situations today. Just as a large piece of bread is broken to feed individual persons, the Word of God must be broken open so that it can be received and digested by the congregation, an action that happens through this Catholic treasure, the homily.
1: 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And two of her most important credentials in my eyes are that she's the mother of seven and an experienced homeschooler. 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
3: Mm-hmm.
2: And I'm thinking, great. It's a good book to see because I know I've tried to pray the Liturgy of the Hours. My wife and I tried this many years ago and finally gave up. It was too complicated. And recently, I just bought another pair of books. One is coming in the mail any day now. And we're going to start again. And I would love to have some advice on what this is all about. So why don't you tell me, what is the Liturgy of the Hours?
3: Any advice you want, you've come to the right person. But the Liturgy of the Hours is a very ancient prayer tradition of the Church.
2: Uh-huh.
3: It even started really from our Jewish roots. It is a repeating cycle of psalms, scripture readings, and other prayers that is prayed many times a day, up to seven times a day, although most people, lay people anyway, might only use one or two or three of those hours.
2: Sure.
3: Called.
2: Each prayer is called an hour. I guess that's where we get the term Liturgy of the Hours.
3: Exactly. But don't let the term hours scare you, because each one only takes about 8, 10, 12 minutes to say, depending on how fast or slow you pray. So really, an hour never went by so fast as Liturgy of the Hours.
2: So if I move to a monastery someday, maybe I'll do all of the Liturgy of the Hours. But for our basic person out there listening to this, we'll like you say, once or a few times a day would be what we expect, huh?
3: Right, right. The Church recommends for lay people, especially beginners, to do the two principal hours of the day, which are morning prayer and evening prayer.
2: Sure.
3: And the other names for those, the more Latinized names, are Lauds and Vespers.
2: Okay. And we've all heard of Vespers, maybe not of Lauds, but morning and evening is the way to think about that. That's great. And just as a little background, too, I know prayer is such an important part of discipleship. I guess that's what this is all about, huh?
3: Oh, I think that's right. We call the Our Father the Lord's Prayer, but the Psalms, it's all the Word of God. They're all the Lord's prayers, and God has given us this incredible prayer book, the Book of Psalms. It's often called a school of prayer. We really learn how to pray by praying the Psalms, and I guess that would make us better disciples.
2: The Psalms is the whole backbone of this Liturgy of the Hours, isn't it?
3: Yes, yes. The main, if you used all of the, let's say, five of liturgical hours every day faithfully, you would do the entire book of Psalms every month.
2: Wow.
3: If you just did morning and evening prayer and then also, say, night prayer, which is the short, just before bed one,
2: uh-huh,
3: you would do 80

0: 88, I think, psalms every month, plus a bunch of other scriptural passages as well.
1: So that's one thing that is so appealing about the Liturgy of the Hours, is that I'm plugging into the tradition of prayer in the church, huh?
0: That's right. You're praying. In fact, you're getting prayer and scripture reading in at the exact same time. And it's a very ancient tradition. As I said, it began with the Jews. The Jews traditionally would pray morning, afternoon, and evening.
1: Uh-huh.
0: And those were the prayers, the Psalms, of course, were the prayers they used. These were the prayers that Jesus, that our Lord, learned
1: uh-huh.
0: at his mother's knee from St. Joseph. These are the prayers that he said. So to be praying in the words of Jesus is just an incredible experience.
1: What if I said, so what? How is this going to affect my life? How has it affected your life to pray this kind of in a regular kind of way?
0: Wow, it's affected it in so many ways. The purpose the church says that it does for us is it sanctifies time. You know, time is so valuable to us. We never have enough of it. We cling to our planners and our calendars.
1: Yep.
0: We feel bad if we have wasted our time. We value time. So to give the concept of time to God, to give him, you know, specifically, intentionally, our morning, our midday rest from work, our evening, our bedtime, you know, to pause at these specific times of day and stop and give that time to him is a great thing. Besides that, like I said, we are immersing ourselves in Scripture. This is biblical prayer.
1: It seems like in such a chaos-type world, this is almost an anchor for people.
0: I think that's right. I do. I mean, it also, again, liturgy, it's attached to the Mass. It helps us to live the Mass.
1: Mm-hmm.
0: In fact, it's been said that the Mass is a precious jewel. The Liturgy of the Hours is its setting. So if you only can get to Sunday Mass, then the Liturgy of the Hours is a way to kind of keep that going, keep the grace of that going all mm-hmm. week. And if you can go to daily Mass, again, it'll still enhance that to the rest of the day. It'll call you back to the Mass.
1: For Discovering Faith, I'm John Feaster.
2: This is Judy Zarek here to wrap up this edition of ACR Presents Disciples Called to Witness. I came away today full of inspiration. I hope you did too. First, I want to grab my kids, jump in the car, and start exploring those Marian shrines within driving distance of my house. My husband and I have visited a few since we've been married, but it was before we had kids. After listening to Julie Cragen, I've realized I've never really exposed my kids to that. It's going to be one of my goals for this coming summer. Visit at least one Marian shrine with my family before they all start school again in the fall. It may not seem like a big challenge, but as many of you know who have kids, summer schedules, work schedules, social commitments, they can all make it hard to find an hour, let alone an entire day. But because I'm putting it out there, you're all going to hold me accountable to it. Plus, I really want to give the Liturgy of the Hours a try. I'm not going to say that I'll be doing it every day, but I will commit to reading Daria's book. If I can get through that, then I have a feeling I might be convinced to take the next step and actually start praying it. If you pray the Divine Office or think you might want to give it a try, drop me an email. Let me know how you do. Let me know what you get out of it. I'll share it with all of our listeners, because we all need a little help now and then. And what better place to find that help and encouragement than within our own Catholic Christian community? You can find ACR archive programs and more on the web at productions.franciscanmedia.org, where you can contact us and also meet our production team, Sharon Cross, John Feaster, Ron Riegler, Chris Holmes, Franciscan Friar Dan Anderson, and our executive producer, Matt Wilgos. Music for our program was composed and arranged by Bobby Fisher. I'm Judy Zarek. 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
4: Welcome to worship on this, the final day in the liturgical season of Easter, as we gather to celebrate the birth of the Church on Pentecost Sunday. So blessed be the Holy Trinity, one God, by whose hand we are given new birth, by whose speaking we are given new life. So now let us lift our hearts in prayer. O God, on this day, you open the hearts of your faithful people by sending into us your Holy Spirit. Direct us by the light of that Spirit, that we may have a right judgment in all things and rejoice at all times in your peace given to us through Jesus Christ, your Son and our Lord, who lives and reigns with you and the Holy Spirit, one God, now and forever. Amen.

Pentecost had come, the apostles were all together in one place, and suddenly from heaven there came a sound like the rush of a violent wind, and it filled the entire house where they were sitting. Divided tongues as a fire appeared among them, and a tongue rested on each of them. All of them were filled with the Holy Spirit and began to speak in other languages as the Spirit gave them ability. Now there were devout Jews from every people under heaven living in Jerusalem, and at this sound the crowd gathered and was bewildered, because each one heard them speaking in the native language of each. Amazed and astonished, they asked, "Aren't not all these who are speaking Galileans? And how is it that we hear, each of us, in our own native language, Parthians, Medes, Elamites, residents of Mesopotamia, Judea and Cappadocia, Pontus and Asia, Phrygia and Pamphylia, Egypt, and the parts of Liberia belonging to Cyrene, and visitors from Rome, both Jews and proselytes, Cretans and Arabs, in our own languages, we hear them speaking about God's deeds of power." All were amazed and perplexed, saying to one another, "What does this mean?" But others sneered and said, "They are filled with new wine." But Peter, standing with the 11, raised his voice and addressed them, "Fellow Jews and all who live in Jerusalem, let this be known to you and listen to what I say. Indeed, these are not drunk as you suppose, for it is only 9 o'clock in the morning. No, this is what was spoken through the prophet Joel. In the last days it will be, God declares, that I will pour out my Spirit upon all flesh, and your sons and your daughters shall prophesy, and your young men shall see visions, and your old men shall dream dreams. Even upon my slaves, both men and women, in those days I will pour out my Spirit, and they shall prophesy. And I will show portents in the heaven above and signs on the earth below, blood and fire and smoky mist. The sun shall be turned to darkness and the moon to blood before the coming of the Lord's great and glorious day. Then everyone who calls on the name of the Lord shall be saved." Word of God. Word of life. Thanks be to God.

Joys of Being Wrong is the title of our meditation on our scriptures for this Pentecost Sunday. Well, today is the 50th day of Easter, a day we celebrate Pentecost, remembering the birth of the church. This is the day God's Holy Spirit came with a rush of wind and an appearance of fire igniting tongues in many languages for people to speak the good news, for all to hear. Now, for most of us, each year, our birthday celebrations come with a cake. And over the cake, there's this ritual, one involving wind and fire. We light candles, we make a wish or say a prayer, we take a deep breath, and blow, and the more candles, the more air is needed from the lungs, right? Well, in all your years of blowing out birthday candles, have you ever missed one or more? Have you ever miscalculated the amount of wind needed to get it 100% right? Sometimes we're right in estimating, and sometimes we're wrong when it comes to blowing out the candles on our cake. Well, some years ago, Catherine Schultz authored a book titled Being Wrong, Adventures on the Margin of Error. And in her book, Catherine wants to convince her readers that being wrong is not something we can avoid, nor should we even try actively to avoid. The reason is that our wrongs are at times the most creative, imaginative, and courageous expressions of our broken and beautiful humanity. According to this author, error is both a given and a gift. Our errors can actually serve us by transforming our worldviews, our relationships, and ourselves. Turns out that being wrong is a way God uses to help us generate new ideas and revise our beliefs. Now, the key to learning good lessons from our failures and mistakes lies in admitting when we are wrong. Being wrong is one of the ways we can get closer to being right. And there's a holy grace in this kind of acceptance of human fallibility

a grace that holds forgiveness and redemption. We may lament our mistakes, our setbacks, and our false starts, but we can also learn from them. The philosopher Alfred North Whitehead even argued the history of ideas is the history of mistakes. So, what does all this being wrong have to do with today, the spiritual birth of the church, the body of Christ on earth? Well, just like our best friends tell the most embarrassing stories about us and our past exploits at our birthday celebrations, so we as the church should be the most able to look back and be aware of the ways we've gotten it wrong and how we've gotten it right over the centuries since the Holy Spirit came to fill us. Being wrong could have been the motto of Jesus' disciples while they followed him through Galilee and Samaria and Judea. For one, they believed that everyone who listened to Jesus and saw the miracles he did would be convinced, as they were, that he was the long-awaited Messiah. And sadly, they were wrong about that. At one point, the disciples argued among themselves about who was the most important, where they'd be seated in heaven, where they ranked on Jesus' favorite follower list, their attitudes and behavior all wrong. Each time Jesus spoke of his suffering and crucifixion, death and resurrection, the disciples tried to talk him out of it over and over, getting it all wrong. During Jesus' trial and torture, they ran and hid. They refused to believe the women as they told of the empty tomb and resurrection. They hunkered down in the upper room or tried quietly to get out of town. Wrong, wrong, wrong. Until they saw the risen Christ. Until they listened to Jesus' directive to stay in Jerusalem and wait for the promised gift of the Holy Spirit. Until this Holy Spirit danced upon their hearts and in their minds and transformed all their wrong-headedness into a right spirit. Until all that had divided and weakened the disciples was overridden by the power of Christ's Spirit breathed into their souls. And still, even on the day of Pentecost, things went wrong. The crowd of first witnesses wrongly assumed the ecstatic languages they heard was the result of new wine instead of a new reality. But what the disciples got right was not going back to fishing, but going out across the world with the result that a small band of believers in partnership with this creative, wonder-working spirit changed the course of human history. Brother Paul, he's probably our star witness for wrong-headedness, persecuting believers, until the presence of Jesus called him to another path, one that led to a brilliant expression of the good news recorded in his letters to the church in Rome, Ephesus, Corinth, and Philippi. What happened with the arrival of the Holy Spirit? What we see in our scripture for today is that the presence of God's Spirit doesn't remove the disciples from challenges and hardship, but rather equips them to persevere, even flourish in the midst of these. Can you trust this to be true for you as well?

Can we as the church today, in our present circumstances, hear this and take heart? In the Gospel of John, the disciples are hiding in the upper room out of fear that those who crucified Jesus may come after them. And what does Jesus do as he breathes the Holy Spirit upon them? What he doesn't do is whisk them away from Jerusalem to another safe location. He doesn't fortify the room or create a bunker to protect them. Instead, he sends them out into that dangerous world, saying, "As the Father sent me, so I now send you." And then, filled with the power of his very own Spirit, they receive the courage they need to follow his command. In the same way, in our story from the book of Acts, the disciples are waiting for the gift of God's Holy Spirit, and once it comes, they go out to announce the good news to people they had good reason to believe would be skeptical, if not outright hostile to their message. And from these stories, we get the sense that the Spirit isn't some kind of superhero sent to rescue us. Rather, God's Spirit is the one who will equip you with what you need when you need it. A Spirit who encourages and stays with you. This Spirit will remind each of us of the ways we are uniquely gifted by God to perceive the needs of our neighbors and our community, and then work joyfully within us to meet those needs with creativity and competence and courage. Oh, how good is our God! So, what we learn from this review of history is this good news. The Holy Spirit comes to us when we're not right. Comes to us precisely when we know ourselves to be messed up and broken. Whatever exists of the challenge of injustice, where there are wrongs to be righted, where there are problems to be faced within ourselves and our families, within our church, or in this world. These are exactly the times and places where God's Holy Spirit comes to be with us. Oh, thanks be to God. It is good news for us to hear that God has acted to heal what we experience as wrong in our brokenness by offering us forgiveness. On the cross, Jesus enters into solidarity with our wounded human condition. The message of peace that Jesus brings to us daily is this: you are loved and forgiven. You are blessed with incredible gifts and filled with God's Holy Spirit's power to be a blessing to others. And then Jesus calls us as the church, the people of God, to find our fulfillment in the problems of what is wrong in this world and in need of being set right. The promise of Pentecost is that God comes to us precisely in the midst of suffering, hardship, and challenges, and we are promised that in the Holy Spirit, God comes to be with us, that God is for us, and God will use our gifted lives for the sake of those around us. And so, let's pray together. Come, Holy Spirit, blow your peace into our anxious souls. Flow into

our lives, to set us free for service. In Jesus' name, give us good courage to journey forward. Renew our life together. All this we pray in the name of Jesus, who has come to be with us by this holy, windy spirit. Amen. Trusting in the power of Christ's resurrection to heal and redeem our broken world, let us pray now for the needs of all creation. Gracious God, you send your Holy Spirit to renew the face of the earth. By your power, grant us the wisdom to protect all living things, to cleanse the earth's waters, and to produce abundant food that all might be fed. Grant us wonder as we contemplate all you have made. Merciful God, receive our prayer. You send the Holy Spirit to break down the barriers of communication among the nations. Work through us to bring peace in war-torn areas. Guide all in government and society to work for justice. And guard those serving in the armed forces, especially this weekend, as we remember those who died in service to their country. Merciful God, receive our prayer. You send your Holy Spirit to accompany those who feel abandoned. Help us to be the hands and feet of Christ, to serve those who hunger and thirst, to soothe those who are anxious or bereaved, to comfort those who are sick or suffering. We hold before you in our hearts those known to us in need of your healing touch, as we name them before you now. Merciful God, receive our prayer. You send the Holy Spirit to console us in our grief. We give you thanks for our ancestors in the faith whose trust in your goodness continues to inspire our lives. Merciful God, receive our prayer. God of resurrection power, use us and these our prayers to share your good news of new life to all the world, offered through Jesus Christ, our risen Savior. Amen. Together, as our Lord has taught us, our Father, who art in heaven, hallowed be thy name. Thy kingdom come, thy will be done on earth as it is in heaven. Give us this day our daily bread, and forgive us our trespasses, as we forgive those who trespass against us. And lead us not into temptation, but deliver us from evil. For thine is the kingdom and the power and the glory forever and ever. Amen. Lift up your hearts to receive this blessing. The God of all, who raised Jesus from the dead, bless you by the power of his windy, wonder-working spirit to live in the new creation. Go now in peace. Serve the risen Lord. Thanks be to God. Amen.

This worship service is offered to you as a gift from the members of Christ Lutheran Church in Bexley. We would like to greet you in person at worship. The worship schedule is 8 a.m. and 11 a.m. traditional worship with a contemporary service at 9:15. Sunday school for all ages is held at 10:10. We invite you to join us in person at Christ Lutheran Church at 2314 East Main Street in Bexley, or again next Sunday morning at 8 a.m. here on WMNI. God's peace and blessings be with you this coming week.

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1: Well, good morning, and thanks so much for joining us on the program today. With us is our friend Judy Dollison, president and CEO of the Better Business Bureau of Central and Southeastern Ohio. And she comes in periodically to give us the latest on tips for consumers and all the scams that are going around, which we talked about are getting much more sophisticated these days. And it's hard to tell sometimes the real stuff from the scams. So she's got some great stuff today. And Judy, thanks as always for stopping by.
2: Well, thank you for asking me to be here.
1: Well, let's start off with May being National Moving Month. And there are, believe it or not, moving scams.
2: There are. There's lots with movers that are scams and just bad business practices. So we see where movers will show up, that you have talked to them about your move. They've even given you an estimate, and you may make that initial deposit, and then they never show up, right? That is obviously a problem. They just take that deposit and run. We also see with movers sometimes some unscrupulous ones will give you an estimate. They'll load your belongings onto their truck. And then after everything is loaded, they will say, well, actually, that turned out to be more than our estimate said. You're going to owe us another $2,000. Well, at that point, your belongings are loaded on the truck, and that's really difficult. Then they really have you at a disadvantage. And then the worst case is we see when everything appears to be going fine. They give you an estimate, you make a payment, your belongings are loaded and en route to your new destination, and they don't show up. And you call to find out why, and then they, in fact, hold your belongings as ransom, asking for additional money. So those are the out-and-out, you know, scammers that are just trying to take you for as much as, and at that point, you know, they have your items. So it's really a bad situation.
1: So what are some warning signs to look for before you get your stuff on the truck?
2: Yeah. So, you know, we always say, talk to the mover and, you know, have them come out and look at your items in person, if at all possible. Virtually is a little bit less ideal, but at least have them give you a firm estimate based on what they see. So that way they can't, you know, increase the cost without a good reason for that. Also, look for is the truck have a logo? Does it have their name? Does it have their phone number? You know, some of these that are maybe fake companies are just renting a truck, right? So if they're coming in a plain truck, then you know that might not be an official mover. You also want to just don't sign anything that isn't all the details in writing. You know, you want the estimate. There's binding estimates and there's non-binding estimates, and you want to make sure that you know what you're signing, that there's no room for discrepancy. And, you know, it's always good to talk to multiple movers when you're getting estimates, because you might find that you know, there could be a wide range of what your estimates are. And sometimes it's because someone is maybe being more inclusive. Maybe they have something the others don't have. So it's a good idea just to make sure you get all that in writing and you have informed choices.
1: And once again, this is where the BBB can come in handy to do some research before you hire somebody.
2: Absolutely. BBB.org is a great site to use for doing research of any business that you're going to work with. Movers, we have a lot of movers in our database. Obviously, we have 65,000 just here in Central Ohio, you know, millions across the country of business profiles where you can read complaints and reviews and just find out more about the types of

0: the services that a business provides. And it's really a great place to start. We always say start with trust. So you want to trust that business that you're going to work with, especially when it comes to something. They're taking all your belongings. You really have to know that they're a trustworthy business. So BBB.org is a great place to start.
1: BBB.org, that's so easy to remember. And of course, we'll give that address throughout the program as we go along. So if you are the victim of one of these unscrupulous movers,
0: yes,
1: and they're holding your valuables hostage, what do you do?
0: Yeah, so there are two governing agencies that supervise movers. If it's in the state of Ohio, movers are regulated by the PUCO, the Public Utilities Commission. So they are a place to go to find out if a mover is registered. They need to be registered. And so a great place to start, in addition to BBB. And then you can, if you have a problem that is a source for talking to them about, you know, any complaints you have. If it's out of state, then it's regulated by the Federal Motor Carrier Safety Administration. And that is a federal authority that has the same type of thing. They have to register with the federal motor carrier. And if there are problems, they oversee, if there's, you know, especially if there's something like ransom or they're holding your belongings, that is something that they will intervene in.
1: The president and CEO of the Better Business Bureau of Central and Southeast Ohio, Judy Dollison, is here, and she's giving us lots of good tips today. And as always, we recommend you go to the Better Business Bureau website, BBB.org, before you get involved in pretty much any kind of a business deal. And one of the deals that I hear a lot about these days is pet insurance. It's so expensive. Taking a dog or a cat or any kind of a pet to a veterinarian is almost as expensive as a human going to the doctor or the hospital.
0: It really is. And, you know, we treat our pets like family, right?
1: Oh,
0: so
1: sure.
0: We want to care for them like family. So it's it does come with a cost, though. So with pet insurance, and really just like any agreement that you're making, you want to ask those upfront questions to make sure you're getting what you think you're paying for, right? So if you want to find out if the insurance covers, you know, wellness visits. Does it cover lab fees? Does it cover a pre-existing condition? All of those questions you want to ask up front to make sure that you are getting the exact insurance that you're looking for.
1: Boy, read the fine print, right?
0: Right, absolutely. Read the fine print. Good to get estimates again. We always recommend that with really about any big investment that you're making. You want to know that you're getting a fair cost, and you want to use it as a comparison as well.
1: Yeah, sometimes you just have to look at it and say, is this worth it?
0: Right.
1: Is it worth the money that I'm putting out for pet insurance when maybe I could pay out of pocket and it wouldn't be any different?
0: Right. And we know that pets can sometimes, you know, oftentimes get more expensive as they get older, as you know, it works for all of us. But maybe if you are not willing to put into the finances into that pet insurance, you could just set up a savings account and put, you know, a $50 a month into your private, you know, savings, and know that that's going to accumulate, and then you'll have, you know, a bit of a pot there to take out of as the pet gets older.
1: I think that's what my wife does now, and I think my dog is worth more than I am. I'm fairly sure about that. But a lot of times, too, you have to think, you still have to pay the vet, but then you get reimbursed from insurance.
0: Right, yes. Yeah. So much like many insurances, you make that upfront cost, you pay the vet, and then you have to submit for the insurance. So you know you've got to build in the fact that there is going to be a little lag there between when you pay out of pocket and when you get reimbursed.
1: Well, like anything else, well, May, by the way, is also National Pet Month. It was Movers Month, and
0: yes,
1: it's Pet Month as well. It's probably Everything Month. But let's talk a little bit about pet scams, because right, that's also something going around.
0: It is. Pet scams are ever-present. We hear about them all the time. But because it's Pet Month, you know, it's a good time to talk about it. BBB has been studying pet scams for a long time. We did a study back in 2017 and then updated it again at the end of 2025. And pet scams

0: and you fall in love with it and you want to purchase it. It can be a pure breed, or, you know, you could see something. There's some popular ones like German Shepherds and Golden Doodles that are popular for pet scams. But also it can even be a rescue, that where it's a fake rescue organization promoting that they have this pet that they are trying to get adopted. So it can happen with either way. But what you do is you find it online. You think you want this pet, so you contact them and they ask for some kind of fee. Even if it's a rescue, the animal might be free, but they need shipping costs to get the pet to you, or they need to pay some vet bills before they release the pet. So they ask for this upfront investment, which is kind of the hallmark of this. And what we see with pets is they ask for repeated. They will frequently have another problem that they have to overcome, and you have to pay for it before they can release the pet to you. So they need to pay the vet bills, and then they need to get a special crate, and then they need to pay shipping. So they'll double down and triple down on you, trying to get more and more money out of you before you find out that, you know, this isn't ever going to be a pet that you receive.
1: And of course, lots of pet rescue scams as well.
0: Right. Yeah. It's really the same, whether it's the pure breed or the rescue group. They're trying to get you hooked on that pet, and then they'll get the money out of you. If you find one of the tricks we say with the pet scams is a lot of times they'll use a real pet that's for sale or being advertised as a part of a rescue, and it just might not be the one you're talking to. So they'll take a legitimate posting, they'll take a legitimate picture, and they'll duplicate it with their information, and maybe even multiple places throughout the country, trying to get, you know, this, you take advantage of this real pet that isn't really theirs to sell. So we find that if you do a reverse image lookup on the particular pet that you're looking at, if you find multiple listings of that same photo, that pet, that's a pretty good red flag that's not really a pet that you're going to be able to purchase.
1: And I imagine AI is just making everything more and more complicated hard to tell something real from something fake.
0: It does. And we used to say, you know, if you're looking to purchase a pet or rescue a pet and you can't meet the pet in person, you know, ask for like a video of the pet so you can see that it's a real pet and the person you're talking to is really the one who's able to provide the pet. But now that can be faked as well. So, you know, now if you're asking for a video, which is still a good idea, you need to kind of look for signs that it could be an AI generated video. You really have to be careful, and do a lot of research.
1: Now, Judy, before we talk about our next scam that's coming up, and it's something that I know has been really prevalent here in Central Ohio, let's talk a little bit about the BBB Scam Tracker. What is that, and how do you use it?
0: Yeah, so BBB Scam Tracker is a great tool to use in one of two ways. If you are a victim of a scam, or even if you haven't fallen for it, even if you were just targeted with it, it's somewhere to go to report it. It's easy to report, guided, walks you through how to report the scam. And what it does is it really pays it forward. It notifies other people that this scam is in the neighborhood, that someone is targeting people with, you know, maybe a certain name or just the description of the scam. And therefore, if you are one of the 45% of the people who visit Scam Tracker that are looking for research to see if they could be targeted. So you can report a scam, pay it forward to your fellow neighbor and friends, and so that they can use it as a research tool. Type in keywords and it will tell you, you know, other people have reported this name or this situation. It might be a big red flag for you.
1: Judy Dollison is here, and she is the president and CEO of the Better Business Bureau of Central and Southeast Ohio. And again, your website?
0: BBB.org.
1: Boy, that's an easy one. I like that. Let's talk about this one, because I know even the state of Ohio has been warning people of these fake DMV texts that are going out everywhere, and the DMV's like, "Well, listen, we never text you.
0: Right.
1: We always email."

0: Or we'll send you something, but mainly they send stuff in the mail.
1: Right.
0: That's where you're going to get stuff from the DMV. So yes. Those have been going around. What have people been seeing?
1: Yeah. So they get usually a text message, sometimes an email that will say, you know, you are either there's a problem with your registration, or you have an unpaid traffic ticket, or even maybe like a toll road that you didn't pay the fee on. And what they say is, you know, if you don't make this payment, click on this link, follow the link, make a payment, then you will be subject to, and there's like a litany of things that you're subject to. They're going to report you to the credit bureaus. They're going to fine you. You could have to appear in court. You could have your license suspended. It's not just one thing. It's like a whole line of penalties that you're going to pay. So they're really going for that urgency. They want you to panic. They want you to feel like, oh my gosh, I have to pay this, or, you know, all these terrible things will happen to me. And sometimes what we see with the toll roads is the amount isn't that big. It may be like $15. So, you know, you pay it because you just don't want the threat of all these things that could happen. So what they, you know, you click on the link from the text or the email, it takes you to a fake website. The website could look very professional. They could even use the logo of the state, the DMV. It could look very professional. You put in your credit card, you pay your fee, and you have not only lost that money, but you've just compromised your credit card number because that is now in the hands of the scammer. So they're really just looking for that information. They want you to make that payment, and then they can use that against you in other ways. So not only have you compromised your credit card, but you've confirmed that your name and your phone number and that credit card number are all part of your profile now, and they can perpetrate more scams against you as they build that profile of your information.
0: When it comes to this one, and you mentioned it, just about all scams, there has to be this immediate reaction. You have to act now. They're always pushing you to sign or to act now. And that's a real red flag.
1: It is. That's one of the hallmarks that we say is most scams is they want you to take action and do not think about it. Do not do your research. Don't get on BBB.org. That's what they want. They want that gut reaction. And sometimes it's either fear, like we talked about with the DMV text, or it can be a carrot. Sometimes concert tickets, we see it. There's this fantastic price on a concert that's, you know, $1,000 if you go on a website, a legitimate website, but it's $500 for, you know, this special that they have. So that carrot can also be that making you act urgently when you know better. You know that why would this really sought after ticket, half off? So watch out for those urgent feelings, because that's really what leads you to make, you know, bad decisions.
0: So back to the texting scam from the fake DMV. A lot of them will have a QR code or a link or something like that. You don't want to click on that.
1: You do not. Yes. The QR code or the link will take you to this fake website. And if you get to that website, if by chance you do click on it, follow that link, look at the URL. What you'll see with that URL is sometimes is this random, you know, URL that doesn't look anything like an official website would.
0: Doesn't have gov or state or anything
1: in it. Yes, yeah. Nothing that would sound official. Sometimes it's just a Gmail or, you know, something that looks very personal. Those are red flags. Other times it can be, it can look official, but if you read it, the URL closely, it may just have like a missing letter or an extra dot or a dash. It's very subtle. It's hard to pick up on. And that just that little change is obviously a different website. And so you may think you're there. You may think you're on that official website, but really you're on a scammer's website. They just are better at making it look official.
0: And you can always contact the state and verify it.
1: You do. And we say that, you know, if you ever are unsure about a fine or a penalty that anyone's telling you, call it through an independently verified source, that entity, and verify that there is really a problem before you click on any any link that is sent to you that is not something you're expecting,

0: should be really suspect.
1: And of course, just as a general rule as well, when it comes to any kind of a scam or it comes to your personal finances, it's always good to monitor all of your accounts.
0: Yes. So especially if you think you may have a compromised card, but even just on a regular basis, you want to check your statements. You want to check your loan accounts. But you can check with the credit reporting agencies. You can get free reports through them. And it's always good to just make sure that there's no loans taken out in your name. There's no credit taken out in your name, that you were not, you know, that you did not initiate.
1: Well, BBB.org is the website address, and the president and CEO of the local BBB, Judy Dolison, is here. And she comes by, as we mentioned, periodically to give us the latest on what's going on. And I know you have, we're getting into the summer season, and people are going to want a lot of home repairs.
0: Yes.
1: And that means hiring contractors, which can be kind of a chore, but the BBB can really help on that.
0: Yes, we can. We have a lot of contractors in our database, and it's a great place to start to do research. And, you know, the database, there's a directory that takes you to the profiles that have all the information about businesses, and complaints and reviews is a good place to start to look at. But we always encourage, you know, you, if you're looking at the business profile and you see a complaint or a review, also look at the response, because we all know things can happen, and oftentimes it's the way the business responds that really sets them apart. So really be thorough about looking at those as you're reading them, because a business response is very critical. But the profile will also give you information about, you know, the service area, if you're maybe on an outlying part of the town, or just the types of services that they offer. So if it's a narrow subset of a larger type of business, it can really give you a lot of information, so you don't waste your time talking to a business that ultimately cannot do what you're asking.
1: And what are some of the BBB's guidelines for consumers when it comes to hiring a contractor?
0: So great to start with BBB, and then you want to get those estimates again, especially when you're having someone in your home. You know, you really want to make sure they're a trustworthy business, and then you want to get the estimates to make sure that you are getting a fair cost. Again, it could be a wide variety of costs that you get, and maybe that higher estimate is including something that the other estimates don't. So it's a good way to make sure you are getting exactly what you want, and maybe you didn't state it in one of the other estimates. So now you know, okay, that is something I need to make sure I include. You also never want to sign anything that isn't completely clear and all the information is included. You don't want to commit to something that you don't have a fair cost on, or the timeline's unclear. All of those details are important. And you never pay in full upfront. Sometimes you'll have to pay a deposit. That's understandable. But you really want to make payments as the project progresses, with that final payment not being complete until after the project is done and you've had a chance to inspect the work and make sure it meets everything that you agreed on in the contract. So save that last payment till the end. Don't pay in full and don't pay in cash.
1: And again, don't give in to pressure, because if they're pressuring you to choose them and to get it done quickly and everything, that there's a red flag too.
0: It really is. Any legitimate business is going to understand that there's a process involved, that you want to make sure that you're doing due diligence. So that red flag is usually that pressure, and you can kind of steer away.
1: So if somebody comes to the BBB website and they're looking for, I don't know, a fence or a deck or a home remodel, what sorts of information will you have in there that lets them know if that's a good company?
0: Yeah, so we have a letter rating that is based on an algorithm of BBB, that's a time in business, number of complaints, those types of things. And that letter rating will tell you, you know, if they are just how they stack up to the other businesses. We also have the complaints and reviews and the responses to those. And if a business is accredited with the BBB, you will see that in the directory. The directory is all inclusive, accredited businesses and non-accredited.

0: But if a business shows as accredited, that means that they have committed to the 8 standards of trust that is part of what the BBB holds the business to. So when a business becomes accredited, they have to agree to those 8 standards of trust. And those are things like being honest with your customer, safeguarding their privacy, being responsive, which is a big one. We want the businesses to be responsive if there's a problem. So not only is that part of the initiation into BBB, but it's also something we hold our businesses accountable for as they go.
1: Well, we mentioned that May is just about everything month. And how about Small Business Month?
0: It is also Small Business Month, which was started by the Small Business Administration years ago. And it's really just a way to recognize all the small businesses out there that are so vital to our community. And there are so many. According to the Small Business Administration, 99% of businesses are considered small businesses, and they contribute so much. Over 36 million employees are part of small businesses, and the economic activity from small businesses makes up over 43%. So huge in our communities. And at BBB, we really work a lot with small businesses, and we really appreciate and recognize small businesses. One way that we like to recognize businesses is through our Torch and Spark Awards. They are an annual award we give out. It right now is when we are accepting nominations. But the Torch Awards is for businesses that are established over 3 years in business that are doing things the right way. They have character in their leadership. They have a really authentic culture with their employees. They're committed to their customers, and they invest in their community. And so the Spark Awards is a similar criteria, but it's for the entrepreneur, that new business that's getting started, less than 3 years in business, that are, we say, are sparking trust at the very beginning of their business. So if someone has a business that they really respect and appreciate, what a better way to honor them during Small Business Month than to nominate them for Torch or Spark Awards. It's given out in the winter in November, but we are accepting nominations through August. So great time to nominate a business. Very easy to nominate, by the way. You just put a few pieces of information about the business, and then we will get a hold of them and walk them through the process.
1: Well, we just have a couple of minutes left in our program today. Could you give us some of the just real quick tips on smart travel, because this is travel time of the year?
0: It is travel time. And so you probably won't be surprised that I say we want to plan ahead as much as we can, even though it's getting to be that time, because there's a lot of, again, scams that you may come across while you're doing your research. You know, that happens a lot when you do a broad internet search for a hotel or airline. That's where you start maybe getting some fake ads in your social media feeds or even online. So, the earlier you plan, the more you can research and get that information up front. Be aware of all the scams that are out there. And also, when you travel, be aware of what you share on social media, because that opens the door for often other types of scams or theft to happen. You know, if you're not at home and you're communicating that on social channels, someone may know your address and know that, you know, that it could be an opportunity, or even just to get in your mailbox and take the bills that may be left in your mailbox, because that gives them the credit card numbers and more information about you that they can use in future scams. So we really recommend, as tempting as it is, to kind of wait till you get back to share any social posts about your trip.
1: Well, Judy, thanks so much for stopping by. We always appreciate it, and you always give us a lot of great information.
0: Happy to be here.
1: Our guest on the program today has been Judy Dollison. She's the president and CEO of the Better Business Bureau of Central and Southeast Ohio. And we'll see you again next week for another edition of Columbus Concerns. We hope you join us.
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1: Things that's really smart about what he's doing is he's signing kind of a shorter-term extension, kind of kicking out a year by year by year. 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
8: In Game 3 of the Eastern Conference Finals on Saturday night, the New York Knicks won at Cleveland 121-108 for a 3-0 lead. It was the Knicks' 10th consecutive victory of these playoffs. They are one win away from their first NBA Finals appearance in 27 years. In Game 2 of the NHL's Eastern Conference Finals on Saturday night, the Carolina Hurricanes defeated the Montreal Canadiens in overtime 3-2 on a Nikolaj Ehlers goal, tying the series at one win apiece. In Major League Baseball Saturday night, the San Diego Padres defeated the Athletics 2-0. The Padres only had 2 hits but drew 8 walks in the contest. The Los Angeles Dodgers won at Milwaukee 11-3. Teoscar Hernandez, a career-high 6 RBI, including a 3-run home run. I'm Isaac Lohengrin.
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10: Oh, what is going on? Welcome in. Happy Sunday to you. Hope all is well. Man, Knicks moving along here, up 3-0, looking for a sweep tomorrow night. Crazy. We'll get knee-deep in playoff action. Ball always on the brain. Football always on the brain. We'll have some tidbits for you as well. Good morning, Jeff. Good morning, Crack. All good with you guys?
11: Good morning.
12: Yeah, I hope I don't break a chair today. Yesterday morning on air with Anthony, chair broke that I was sitting in. That was actually the second one I broke of the day. I am now seated in my ball field chair, my lawn chair that I bring with me to the ball fields. It's in the back of my truck. I'm at the beach now.
11: I thought you were in like your wife's powder room or something. What little room is
12: No,
11: there?
12: We're at the beach. We have one bedroom. This is the one bedroom we're in. And I broke one of the deck chairs yesterday. Probably compressed wood, I would imagine. Shattered just right on air as I was talking. I didn't cuss. I was pretty proud of myself. And then just sat the rest of the segment on the floor. And then when I got my lawn chair, my folding chair, whatever, the one I use in my kids' ball games from my truck. So I'm sitting right now. You can see, we're on Zoom, in my legit camping chair.
10: Oh, yeah, there you go.
12: Bigger, tall camping chair. Rated up to 450 pounds. I'm not that heavy. And we'll do a show today. Yeah, we'll talk some sports.
10: It makes a lot more sense that you had the

0: headset on. Because when the chair broke, you didn't move from the microphone.
1: I'm no.
0: Like, how did that work out? So it
1: no, no, sense, just I straight guess, yeah. like from here. I was like, imagine me sitting here and then just my chair, and I fall straight down and sit in a pile of compressed wooden chair and still talk sports. Because, you know, that's what champions do, right? They battle through it. They make the best of any situation, unlike the Cleveland Cavaliers. And they do a good job of trying to find a way to work through hardships. And I gave a championship effort yesterday. We'll have one today as well, hopefully without the chair breaking.
2: He's in a great area there. Cherry Grove.
1: Oh, it's fantastic. Nice
2: area. It really is a nice area. He's up on I think he's up on his fourth deck overlooking the ocean. A really nice house. really cool. Beautiful.
1: I have a one-bedroom condo. We did actually look at a house yesterday. It's just out of our price range. And right now in Myrtle Beach, it's Bike Week. And Bike Week is an absolute trip for those who have not been around Bike Week.
2: I've been there for Bike Week.
1: We're north of Myrtle Beach, obviously, but a lot of Bike Week is around here. And the engines be revving up at like midnight, man. They'd just be... It's quite an experience here for Bike Week. There's two types of Bike Weeks. I'm here for one of the two. There's not a better or worse one, trust me.
2: It's public. There's a white bike week and there's a black bike week.
1: Yes.
2: It's public and it's, yeah. I've been there for both. You're right. Till like 2 a.m. it goes on.
1: I don't think I've been here for white bike week because I'm only Memorial Weekend is black bike week. So this one's down.
2: Right.
1: There are some fly bikes, tell you that, man. There are motorcycles I've never seen in my life that I've seen. Like they got some with custom rims and tires on them. They got like ones with three wheels and two wheels and exhaust and like people just come down. Like if you go to drive past a public parking lot, it's just like a truck with a trailer and people just bringing their from everywhere. Yep. I saw like emblems from New Jersey.
2: They come from all
1: the United States and they don't drive the bikes here. I think they just bring like the trailer with the bikes and they post up and, they rev all night, Brian. They just like all night in the neighborhood and we're like as far away as possible. You can get like literally there's nowhere north to go from where we are and the bikes are re-revving, man.
0: I just have to know when White Bike Week is. When is that?
2: Is that last week?
1: So there's two White Bike Weeks. White Bike Weeks. There's one last week, and then there's one I think later. And they're just choppers, man. Like you're just there's Harleys and dudes in and they're like Sons of Anarchy. Like that's what you got for 2 weeks.
2: No, so, it really is.
1: So I don't know what White Bike Week is.
0: When do we get Swirl Bike Week? When can we blend? When can we blend and have Swirl Bike Week? That should be a thing.
1: Swirl Bike Week. Different type of atmospheres, Brian. I don't know if they would mesh completely in the identities of what the bike weeks are. If we have a Swirl Bike Week, I'd be down to watch, but it could be bad.
0: Could be,
2: I'm more concerned about what the house is out of my price range. We got preseason football coming up. Don't worry about it.
0: Don't worry.
2: We're just going to bet a little bit more, Schwartzy.
1: I will for preseason football because I'm about done with the other two sports right now. I'm definitely done betting. Well, I'm going to put probably the rest of the money I have in any account on the Knicks money line in Game 4. But otherwise, these series have been, not surprising, I think, when you think about where the teams are at. But last night, guys, I mean, the Cavs have to be... I'm not a Cavs fan. I could not imagine rooting for a team that has middle school turnovers. There were times last night where one play, Donovan Mitchell dribbled off his leg.
0: Yeah. He's such a good Suns player. He's like, I just tried a little, inside out crossover. Mishandled it.
1: Next possession, Harden. Dribbles out of bounds.
2: Wow.
1: Harden had a threw the ball 75 feet to Mobley, who was triple teamed. Turnover. Like, just incredible.
2: You have it over. Next game, it's over. You have four and
1: crack. This game. But think about this, okay? The Cavs are a must-win situation in game three.
2: Game three.
1: Okay? So they're back at home, must-win situation.
2: Definitely.
1: They have to call a timeout in the first 2 minutes of the game because they're down 9-1. Then they come out of the break, okay? They're down 6 at halftime. They have to call a timeout in the first 3 minutes of the second half because the Knicks score and go up 13 points. And then the fourth quarter,

0: You think, okay, this is it. They call the first time out of the fourth quarter because they're getting their butts kicked again in the fourth quarter.
1: That's
0: every
1: right.
0: opportunity they had to sort of turn the game around, they were able to do that. And the Knicks are on historic shooting pace. Like they're, I think we're actually maybe underselling the Knicks a little bit, even though the Cavs are just are not great on defense, but their shooting and their ability to score has been at a pace that we have not seen. The Knicks offense, here's a tweet. The Knicks offense is statistically the greatest offense of all time in the last 10 games. Second highest field goal percentage in 10 game span in NBA history. The other team is the 87 Lakers and the single greatest effective field goal percentage in a 10 game span in NBA history. So like the Knicks are absolutely shooting out of their minds and they were last night, but there's take away the fact that the Cavs played no defense. They offer no resistance whatsoever. And the Knicks are just doing whatever. The Knicks came out of that game. I give Mike Brown all the credit. He's a coaching masterclass over Kenny Atkinson. They came out in that game, Brian, and what did the Knicks do? They ran. They just ran. They said, we're going to out-hustle you in the first quarter of this game. And they did. They ran up and down the court on Cleveland. And so the Knicks have played great, but Cleveland has just been really has not risen to the occasion at all in these games. And I think game four crack. I mean, what all of a sudden Cleveland's going to play well? I mean, you can make the argument that Knicks just won't shoot well, Brian. That's certainly fair to make the argument. But the Cavs aren't going to play any better.
2: But either one of you guys have the Knicks to win the East? I don't
0: know.
1: Yeah, I took that. Yeah, because you gave that out before the season began.
2: I did. And when I gave it out to you guys in the chat, I took 5-1. And then a week later, you could have took 5.5-1. It was based on a rumor. Who was that a rumor of?
1: Giannis.
0: I have it somewhere then.
2: It was a Giannis rumor. I told you guys that, get that in. And then, to be honest with you, I looked at it again like a week or two later when the rumor wasn't true. And I said, oh God. Look at this. The K-Man got the worst of a line.
1: Right,
2: and
1: they were getting crushed by the Pistons in the regular season.
2: Yes.
1: Right? There were many points. It didn't look good at all for the Knicks.
2: I was like, look at this bet. So that's going to be hopefully one to cash here. I don't count my money before it's over, though. But, I mean, they're going to go back home.
1: You can go ahead and count it.
0: I think you're good on this one. Now, again, they could shoot poorly, which, by the way, they shot pretty poorly for the first – game one, the first three quarters of game one. I mean, it's not been the cleanest game, all these games, but, it's so funny how that works, right? Like, we make a wager on a future like that because we think they're going to get Giannis and they don't, and it still appears to cash anyways.
2: This will be really lucky situation because I 90% of the stuff that I'm betting is going to be syndicate stuff that's going to move. Gambling syndicate, by the way, all this stuff going on, these things that happen, people automatically think, what kind of mafia syndicate? No, gambling syndicate.
0: So when
2: syndicate information comes out, but I noticed right away in the next month that I could have had better odds. So I had no CLV. Imagine going to win something with no CLV.
0: That's actually why you won. That's actually the reason why you won. That's why you had no CLV. That's actually the surest sign ever. You're going to win the bet.
1: So one thing to keep in mind though is, the Knicks win game four and they get all this rest before the NBA finals. The finals start June 3rd, no matter what. So it's one thing that's kind of interesting, right? Where they were asking, Jalen Brunson about that last night. Scott Van Pelt was interviewing him on SportsCenter. OG Anunoby talked to the inside the NBA guys. And, they're focusing on, hey, rest. You could rest up if you win game four and be ready for OKC or the Spurs. And it's funny, you go back to game one against the Cavs when they had all that time. I think they had about 8 days off, something like that. I don't remember what the time off was, but those first three quarters, the Knicks didn't look like themselves at all. It took that historic run. They outscored the Cavs 44-11. It was the final 8 minutes of game one and then overtime. So those 13 minutes outscoring them 44-11. But that's what it took for them to win that game. They just were not themselves in the first three quarters. So it's something that's kind of interesting to keep in mind. It's great that you get all that rest. OG Anunoby has the hamstring issue. He looked great last night, but rest would do him good instead of playing on that hammy. But do they come out in game one, assuming they win the series and nobody's come back from an 0-3 deficit? The Cavs aren't going to be the first. So it's halfway good to get that rest, but maybe halfway bad if they look the same way in game one of the finals as they did in game one of the Eastern Conference Finals.
0: Well, we all we

0: Oh, the rest versus rust, I think, also play out with OKC and San Antonio in game one, too, right? Where OKC just shot, and the Knicks struggled early in that. I mean, the rest versus rust thing, I think matters, right? And if you have a OKC that goes six games and they're in a more of a rhythm, but OKC's beat up too. So like the rest would be great. They end this series in five.
1: Yeah.
0: They have the ability to rest their guys too. And I think this, when the Knicks are shooting, you want to keep playing, right? You don't want to take any time off. And I get why the finals does this, where they just pre-schedule. But I mean, there's a possibility that the Thunder wrap this up by May 26th. And then we sit out basically, what, a week or more? What, June 6th, you said, Brian?
1: June 3rd. Yeah.
0: June 3rd. So we'd sit out a week before we get a chance to play again. So, look, the Knicks have earned this rest. They are pretty healthy, which is important to note. Unlike, it feels like San Antonio and OKC, they're just a war of attrition right now with all these guys out and fighting through injuries. The Knicks will get an opportunity to close out in game four. I mean, they had 40% of the fans in game three. What are they going to have in game four?
1: In
0: Cleveland.
2: The more important thing here, Jeff, is we just had a little wife action in the background. She looks like a rock star.
0: Yeah.
2: Wow.
0: I won't tell her that.
2: That'll give her a big head, you mean?
0: I'll just say that she, I say Crack said she, you need to get in the gym a little bit.
2: she looked great.
0: it's so funny because like, she knows I'm on camera. Well, we're on Zoom, but this obviously does not, all our video goes out, right? We have our second.
2: No way.
0: You have to knock her down a little bit. It's too good. So you have to like give her a little bit of, she mocked me yesterday for breaking my chairs. So I have to throw something back, her direction. So no, we are here to be, again, we have a one bedroom condo. There's six of us here right now and the dog, five of us here and the dog. So, it's quite an adventure with everyone together.
2: Back to the Knicks here. The Knicks, they just got hot at the right time. That's for sure. Brunson isn't having to force too many tough shots. Their offense is playing really good basketball. You know what's funny? I have some people back east. They're just, you know, like these tough Knick. They're Knick fans. They were like, man, this is before the series started. I'm just hoping the rest didn't hurt us here. Mm. We've been sitting on the sidelines. What are these guys doing? I don't know what they're, you know, I hope they gel together now at the right time. And, you know, it's just amazing that didn't affect them at all. That little break there, they were waiting for the winner.
0: Didn't game one, though, remember? Like,
2: they started
0: slow game one.
1: But they didn't lose. Slow. Right. Didn't lose.
2: That was the miracle comeback. You're absolutely right. Game one, they did start out a little slow. But listen, they have been really, even the bench guys looked good. I wouldn't say the Cavs have no heart, though. They're just totally outmatched, it looks
1: they
2: like.
1: Have no they have no crack. Heart. They really? Completely crack. Gave up. Crack. Completely they, gave up I, at the end of that game.
0: The Crack, I disagree.
2: Really?
0: No, I don't know if no heart is the right way to put it. I hate to question like an athlete's effort.
2: Sure,
0: but it's hard to argue otherwise. Like, there's no evidence that they just are an undisciplined team. And they're not well coached. And they had, again, I mentioned... Think about again. I'll repeat this. The first quarter, right? You're down 2-0. You have to call a timeout 2 minutes into the game because you're down 9-1. Okay. Third quarter, you come out. You're down 6 at halftime. By the way, I took live Cavs +6 at the end of the first quarter for the first half crack.
2: Right.
0: And Harden gets fouled on the final shot of the first half. They don't call it like clear foul. And it was great to like sit there at halftime and like be upset I pushed and then come back from half and they show a clear foul. That was a lot of fun.
1: Because I was confused. Yeah, no, you said, because Jeff, you texted me and you put Knicks +6.
0: No,
1: and I
0: no,
1: just
0: no,
1: figured
0: Cavs.
1: You meant Knicks -6. And I'm no, like,
0: it was
1: oh,
0: Cavs.
1: That
0: it was
1: great.
0: Cavs
1: yeah.
0: +6.
1: Got it.
0: And they, okay. By the way, well, the Cavs were actually, it was 50-50, okay, in the second quarter with 5 minutes left second quarter, okay? Yeah. They scored 4 points the last 5 minutes of the second quarter.
1: Couldn't score. Wow.
0: And so I only pushed because Mitchell made a three with like 20 seconds left in the first half.
1: He missed.
0: And then Knicks turned the ball over.
1: Yeah.
0: And then Knicks turned the ball over.
1: Yeah.
0: I mean, the Cavs shot 60% from the foul line last night in a must-win game. Like, jeez. They got here because the East is what it is. And they're going to lose.

0: news. They're going to be done. They have questions to answer about their coach, in my opinion, what they do with some of their players. I'm so fascinated by, well, plenty of time to talk about this, obviously, next Sunday, but like Knicks versus whoever, I think the Thunder, and what that series is going to look like. But right now,
1: everyone says
0: dominated.
1: The winner, yeah, the West. Yeah,
0: I think OKC wins. I mean, think about it. Well, I know, Brian, we'll talk about this game later, but I mean, the Thunder had, what, 60 points from their bench in game three?
2: Like, no, more than that. It was like 76 or something.
0: You just can't. The Thunder are down tonight. Two of their better players, Jalen Williams and Mitchell. Like, they're like basically their second and third scorers, their reliable scorers. And I don't know. I think they, I'll probably bet the Spurs, but like, I wouldn't put it past OKC to play well again without two of their three top scorers. I mean, I guess Chet counts, but Chet is disappearing in the playoffs. No surprise. Like, they're just so much deeper than New York. So I don't know. We have time to talk about that next week. I just think the Knicks have been super impressive. And they deserve all the credit that's coming to them.
1: For sure.
2: Sure. 10 straight wins for the Knicks in the playoffs. Whew. Crazy streak. There's a wild stat where that's more than their total number of postseason wins in 21 seasons before Brunson got there in New York.
0: So, yeah, if Becky Hammon's going to have a tough couple of days on the internet after, you know, the clips resurface of her saying that Brunson can't lead.
2: I didn't know that. Yeah,
0: do you remember that? She was on national TV. She was doing some analyst work and said Brunson's too small.
2: Yeah.
0: Too small to like lead a championship caliber team. Mm. That's going to come back. That's going to be in the internet the next week. Like, it's going to dominate the internet. It's going to be rough. Yeah. Brunson, man, game one, those shots he made down the stretch were unbelievable. Unbelievable effort and determination and will, which the Cavs are not showing any of that, man.
2: Like, that's the thing, man. Like, I get it. Like, last night, I forget what the score was, like 116 to...
0: Oh, the last play of the game, right?
2: 104 or
0: something. Yeah, it was 116-102.
2: Yeah, 102. And then Brunson just drove in, and the Cavs just standing there as if they're coming out of a timeout and, you know, I haven't blown the whistle to start play yet. And they're just standing there like, yeah, oh, wow, Brunson scored again. Like, it's like, I understand game three is done, but the series is not done. You don't do that. You don't play like that. That was completely giving up. A team that completely gives up, they're not coming back to even challenge in this series, man. But that's what I mean by no heart. A team that gives up like that has no heart. And the Cavs are, you know, they let game one get away, and that was a crusher. That had a huge impact on this series. If you even get a split on the road, it's a completely different series. The complexion changed enormously, but they just are a dead team walking. And I just can't believe that they gave zero effort like that when the series is still ongoing. That was just crazy to me, man. But hey, we're off and running. We've got Bill Krakenberger, professional sports handicapper, Jeff Schwartz, 8-year NFL veteran. I'm Brian Ngo. 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All right, coming up next, gone way too soon. Details on the way. 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

0: 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All right, so big race day, right? Got the Indy 500, got the Coca-Cola 600, and man, one of the people missing, not just from the race, but altogether, is Kyle Busch passing away at the age of 41. His family let it be known that it was severe pneumonia that progressed into sepsis. And so Kyle Busch, gone at the age of 41, just incredibly sad story. And I don't know, it's one of these things, death is never easy. Never easy, but you know, if you have a parent who's aging, and you know, you can sort of see what's you know, in the not too distant future, that's one thing. Kyle Busch is 41 years old. He won a race last week. You know what I mean? Like, yeah. This is out of the blue. Makes it way more difficult, and my heart just breaks for the family. But there are two different sides, in my opinion. On one side, the human side is the obvious one. Like, your heart breaks for any family that has to go through something like that when someone, you know, leaves us at 41 years old. The sports side of it, I thought Kyle Busch was not just great in the sport. He's a two-time NASCAR champion, right? And he's what? He's got the most, he's the winningest driver across NASCAR's top three series. Like, he's racing trucks and he's a really accomplished driver, but I thought he was great for the sport as well. I think oftentimes we don't look at it like that. Like, how great are you for your sport? Yeah. And I thought Kyle Busch was amazing for the sport. He was just a great, he's like a pro wrestling villain. You know what I mean? Like, he was a guy who would mix it up often with really popular drivers. And so that fueled a lot of the venom against Kyle Busch, the driver, right? And that's great for NASCAR when you get someone to root against, and there are a lot of people who rooted against him as a driver. That's amazing for the sport. I thought Kyle Busch was sensational for the sport, and I just my heart breaks that he's gone at only 41 years old. That's crazy.
1: You know, the thing that I think was most sad for me was his, I think his last social media post was about his son's birthday, and it seemed, you know, very clear that him and his children, his family, you know, had a great life, and to end this quickly, you know, it was the clip of him. I think he won last week, right? His last race, yeah. And they were talking to him about it. He's like, you never know when, like, the last one's going to come. And, unfortunately, that was it for him. And you're right about villains in sports in general. It's not just about Kyle Busch, but, like, villains, I think, are great. Like, having a little bit of an attitude and a little moxie, a little confidence, like those are things that are fine, right? If you channel them in the right way, crack. So I just was sacked. I saw the stuff with this kid, man. I think my son's about the same age as his, and it was sad. It was sad to see, you know, those, you know, posts with his son and whatnot. And so, very sad situation.
2: Just absolutely shocking news to hear that he passed away. Been such a staple in NASCAR series over 20 years, and a ridiculous 234 career victories across NASCAR's three divisions. He was 41 years young, the same age as another KB that passed away way too soon, Kobe Bryant.

0: Like Kobe, Kyle was just a fierce competitor, truly hated losing in anything. And it's so sad, like you said, Jeff, the children. God, it leaves a four-year-old daughter and his son, also at Brexton, I think was his name, just starting to move through junior racing ranks, was hoping to join NASCAR circuit eventually. This is just a daily reminder that life is just so fragile. Never take anything for granted. RIP here for Kyle Busch.
1: Yeah, absolutely, man. Well said, Craig. I like that. Yeah, because I don't know. Sometimes if you're in good health and you just think that tomorrow, I'll wake up tomorrow, I'll do that on Monday. You know what I mean? Yeah. Like, nothing's promised, man. Nothing. Yeah. So, yeah, it's something to keep in mind for sure. That's why we got to live it up with Isaac Lowenkron. You know what I mean? Like, Isaac might not make the next update. Who knows? So we got to enjoy this one. What's going on, ILO? The grimmest introduction ever for you right here.
2: I will do my best to turn that frown upside down, fellas, and we'll start with Game 3 of the Eastern Conference Finals on Saturday night as the New York Knicks won at Cleveland 121-108 for a 3-0 lead. The Knicks, one victory away from their first NBA Finals appearance in 27 years. Game 2 of the NHL's Eastern Conference Finals on Saturday night between the Carolina Panthers the Carolina Hurricanes and the Montreal Canadiens went to overtime, tied at 2. Here was Kenny Albert on TNT.
3: Southfield, where's the puck ahead? Score! An OT winner! Second of the game for Ehlers! The Carolina Hurricanes win game 2!
2: Tying the series at 1-1 apiece. Baseball Saturday night, the San Diego Padres beat the Athletics 2-0 despite having only 2 hits, but they drew 8 walks as a team. Los Angeles Dodgers won at Milwaukee 11-3. Teoscar Hernandez, a career-high 6 RBI, including a 3-run home run. Finally, guys, today is the start of the French Open in tennis. Now, earlier today, in a first-round match, Karen Khachanov defeated Arthur Jaya in straight sets. During the match, Jaya was unfortunately stricken with a gastrointestinal issue.
1: Oh boy.
2: And desperately, and I mean desperately, needed to pause the match so we could visit the restroom. The only problem was the chair umpire and other tournament officials could not seem to understand the urgency of his plight. Listen to this.
4: I feel it's gonna blow out, really. No, it's not a joke.
5: I can't. Just explain the situation, please.
6: Who is the doctor?
7: I can't give much time.
8: Is that for medical reason? Or?
7: Yeah, I'm sick.
8: Do we know anything about that?
9: No. He has some stomach problems.
8: Have they?
2: The umpire did not allow Jaya to use the restroom until the completion of the game that had been in progress.
1: Oh no.
2: Jaya then sprinted to the restroom, but upon his return, he did not get much sympathy from the British commentary team.
10: It just disrupted the rhythm. You can see Karen wondering what's going on there.
11: Yeah, it's not ideal when it's not a change of ends to see your opponent go off court for that length of time.
2: Tough racket. Literally. Back to you guys.
1: Wow.
12: Okay. I feel like out of all things we ever talk about, having a poop attack is like right up my alley, okay? This man should have run off the court and go to the bathroom. Like, he just should have left. He should have left, gone to the bathroom, and then dealt with the consequences afterwards. I don't know how this umpire did not allow him to use the bathroom. You gotta go, man. You have to go. We all know that feeling. Just run off the court, go to the bathroom, come back, and say, look, I go to the bathroom. What do you want me to do? Go here? You should have just gone, Brian. Just gone out of the court and done his business.
0: Didn't that happen to Lamar Jackson this year?
12: Yeah, two years ago. He had a poop attack, yes.
0: 2 years ago.
12: Yeah,
1: that happened to, there was a receiver. I don't know if he played for your Lions, Chris. That happened to, I think it was DK Metcalf. It was against the Lions. He was with the Seahawks. I have audio of that somewhere.
12: Sometimes you just gotta go. It's time, man. It's time to go. And so the fact that the commentators have never, they're long if they've ever had one. And two, the umpires should, come on, man. Let my man go to the bathroom.
0: Jesus.
1: Yeah, that's rough, man. Like, you gotta allow some

0: to do forever was call games. UTSA Rice in the Alamo Dome. I had the worst stomach bug the entire week. Like, I had 4 days crack of just bad stomach.
1: Yep.
0: So I get to San Antonio. I feel better on Friday. Saturday, I take 3 Imodium before the game. I'm just not going to go to the bathroom. I'm just going to lock everything up and we're done. I get to about 7 minutes left in the game. My stomach starts rumbling. It's not good. And I told my play-by-play guy beforehand, hey, listen to me. If I got to run, I got to go. Like, I'm going. I just, like, again, there's no commercials. I can't just take a commercial break. About 2 minutes left in the game, I put my headset down and ran to the bathroom. I ran to the bathroom. I missed 2 plays. My guy covered for me. Sometimes you just got to go, man. I had a stomach issue. Like, I was taking medicine. It was bad. First game ever, Brian, I called. Had to leave for 2 plays, so my stomach couldn't take it anymore.
2: Man. Yeah, this was DK Metcalf. So this is back in 2022. He's with the Seahawks, and they're playing the Lions, and he had to get carted off the field. And so it's like, what's going on? Is he okay? All right. I think this is a report from Jen Hale. Check this out.
3: You know, Chris, he seems superhuman on the football field, right? But we're all human. It's just a restroom break. No worries, DK. We'll be returning to the game shortly.
4: All right. Breaking news. I'm sorry. I didn't mean to embarrass anybody. I was going to say, I guess the cart gets you quicker. When you got to go, you got to go.
5: Yeah, no sense using your own legs when you have carts as well. All right, take a break, man.
2: That's Robert Smith doing color on that. He's just laughing. He gets it, right?
0: It's like, hey. Some of the new stadiums have bathrooms right behind the benches. It's a game changer. Like, if you played in Buffalo, their old stadium, there was no bathroom. You had to go in the tunnel to go to the bathroom. Oh, wow. So, like, I had to pee one time. You just have to, like, go, like, either you have to, I don't know why we're getting into this, but you either have to have, a couple equipment guys back in the day before there was equipment guys hold like one of those cold weather jackets up and you would take a knee behind it and just go like into the drain that was on the, that was right by like your bench or into some cups and throw it out. And then the new stadiums MetLife Stadium had a bathroom right behind the bench. It was so much better. But I'd imagine as stadiums get newer and newer, we'll have better ways for athletes to go to the bathroom during the middle of the game.
2: Yeah. Yeah. It's like the old school Gatorade towels, you know, every now and then do that. And it's just,
0: just you put the towels up by the communications little booth, little thing right there. Give it a little privacy. Poor DK, man. Poor tennis player he had to suffer through that. He had to play through that.
2: That's crazy. Wow. That's wild right there.
1: Insane.
2: By the way, with the French Open, you know, like getting underway, as Ilo pointed out, Jannik Sinner has got a chance to complete the career Grand Slam. And we've got 12 men across golf and tennis that have completed the career Grand Slam. So he could do that, and Scottie Scheffler could do that at the U.S. Open next month. So it could grow to 14 that have completed the career Grand Slam. The three-time career Grand Slam athletes, Jack Nicklaus, Tiger Woods, Novak Djokovic, they did it 3 times apiece, the career Grand Slam. Rafael Nadal did it twice.
0: They won each tournament 3 times.
2: That's right. Yep. Jack, Tiger, and the Joker. Pretty crazy.
0: Yeah. Is Tiger the only one in golf to do it in a, like, 4 in a row, right? He's the only one, I think.
2: Like a calendar year? I think so, but I
0: don't think
2: I
0: he did a calendar year. I think he wrapped around. I think he won last 2 and the first
2: just
0: 2.
2: 4 in a row, yeah.
0: Yeah. Right. Wow.
2: Yeah, that's insanity though, right there. But, Roger Federer, I don't want to sound like, well, just one career Grand Slam, but he just had the one French Open title. Cause freaking Nadal is 14 time champion at the French Open. He owned the 14? Clay Court, man. Yeah. Crazy. Yeah. But there you go. So you got a chance for the list to grow with Jannik Sinner and Scottie Scheffler. We'll see what happens, but Jannik Sinner is a clear favorite to win the French Open, man, with no Carlos Alcaraz, right? And we'll see, man. This is probably one of the last great shots for Novak Djokovic to get that final major win, you know, finally get another Grand Slam title. But he's been stuck on his number for a little while right now. And you can tell it's just like Alcaraz and Sinner, they're the new age of tennis right now. Yeah. And I don't know that Djokovic is going to get that last Grand Slam win. So it's one of his last opportunities right here. Hey, we've got Bill Krakenberger, professional sports handicapper, Jeff Schwartz, 8-year NFL veteran. 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
0: Yes, the platter. 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Crack, we start with you. What do you like?
2: Okay, the first, the doubleheader here. Baltimore-Detroit. Let's go with the underdog there. Detroit with Valdez. It's 9:35 a.m. West Coast time game. 12:35 East Coast time. Detroit as an underdog there.
0: Okay.
3: Wow, I have so much to choose from. I could fade Chet Holmgren for the fourth game in a row. I could take Wemby today to have a big game, which I think he will. I'm just quite simply going to go with the Spurs on the money line today. If OKC wins this game, it wouldn't surprise me. I'll put it like that. But at some point, it has to matter missing Jalen Williams and now Mitchell, right, Brian? I mean, maybe it doesn't ever matter, but it feels like it has to matter at some point. The Spurs did not play well last game. Wemby talked about it. 4 rebounds, that's it. Castle didn't shoot the ball well. Their bench got embarrassed. I mean, Luke Kornet minutes right now are killing this team. I don't think we're going to see the role players for OKC play as well tonight. That typically does not happen back-to-back games on the road like they did. So I'm going to play the Spurs here. I do trust them more than I trust like the Cavs from last night. So give me the Spurs here to bounce back, and I'll just take them on the money line straight, and hopefully we catch this leg.
0: All right, I'm going to look at the same game, Jeff. I'm going to look at a prop. I like Dylan Harper over 10.5 points for a couple of reasons. One, De'Aaron Fox. You saw him try to gut it out with that ankle injury in game 3, and he's completely affected. I can't imagine we're going to see close to a 100% De'Aaron Fox today. And if that cuts into his minutes a little bit, you're going to see Dylan Harper be more of a focal point. And I look at Dylan Harper, he's a little bit banged up as well. He has the adductor, whatever that's going on. Looked like a hammy in game 2. He had to leave early. But, you know, played in game 3, settled for a couple of outside shots. I think he's going to be more of his aggressive, head down, attack the bucket type style that he's so successful at. And I didn't see him be as affected by his injury as De'Aaron Fox was with his. So I think you're going to get a little bit more usage from Dylan Harper today, a little bit more aggressive, and they need him. If Fox is compromised, they're going to need Dylan Harper more. So I like him over 10.5 points today. A little risky based on his injury issues right now, but hey, welcome to sports betting. It's going to be risky no matter how you slice it. But I think it's a decent wager. We'll see if he gets over 10.5. If you pool these three legs together, plus 515 right there. Crack's got the Tigers. Jeff's got the Spurs. I've got Dylan Harper over 10.5.

0: There you go. What do we think?
1: All right. Last week we did not get home after we won 2 weeks in a row, right?
0: I believe. Yeah, that's right. Yeah.
1: Yeah.
0: Yeah.
1: I almost threw Avs in there for a night, but I got to see if Makar is going to play first. That feels like a big issue for them. Avs, I think, win if he plays. But if he doesn't play, they don't win. But give me the Spurs. Betting against the Thunder is tough, man. That team is very talented.
0: We were close last week, too. Do you remember, Jeff? You had like a team total over? I'm looking real fast. I'm not sure what it was. I'm trying to find out.
1: I forget what I played last week.
0: You had, let's see. You had Cavs Pistons under 205.5.
1: Yeah, game 7, yeah. Went way over.
0: Oh, yeah, that's true. Oh, well. We'll get them this week. We'll be back on the winning ways this week. Yeah, no doubt. All right, coming up next, Ball Always on the Brain.
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4: 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But The Odd Couple with Rob Parker and Kelvin Washington. We're breaking this down.
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7: Todd Monken met with the media and said, quote, about the, I guess you would call him incumbent starter, Shedeur Sanders. Said, I think Shedeur's come miles in terms of his progressions, getting the ball out, his understanding of the concepts. I think he's really, really, really come a long way.
8: Todd Monken just got there. What? He wasn't there last year. Kelvin, what did he see between in shorts and the post draft camp?
9: Don't disrespect the 2 months that. No, remember, just 2 months ago, he said I need to see some more from him, and now he said he didn't see it.
8: 2 months? I mean, seriously, like the idea. Just say, what is the game that these guys got to play to coach speak? Like you, all you got to do is say there's going to be a competition. I'm here. I'm new. I'm going to take a look at everybody. I'm going to play the best quarterback that gives us the best chance to win.
9: You don't think he's doing that?
8: No, that's not what he said. I'm just saying, like Shedeur's not going to start. We just had Jay Crawford. He's in Cleveland. What'd he say?
9: He said
8: Deshaun's going to start. You believe that. Rob G, you don't believe that? I think everybody knows. Now, if he doesn't play well, could they pull him? Absolutely.
9: I think we're going to see all three starters.
8: You might. You're not. But definitely, there's no if, ands, or buts that it's going to be Deshaun. We talked about it. They owe him a gazillion dollars. There's nothing they can do about it. They can't cut him. It would devastate their franchise. So they got to see if they can get something from him.
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10: Is Browns coach Todd Monken and his bluntness, is it refreshing? Or a sign that this man has no idea what he's doing. Pick a lane. The Monk Man, though, has been an absolute joy, capital J, to listen to. Mostly because he's completely unpolished. He's barely sanded at this point, and it's the ultimate anti-coach speak in a league filled with corporate weasels that assume the same position. And Monken's like moving off to the side. He looks disheveled. When I've seen him in these interviews, he looks frazzled, sounds completely unprepared. So Todd Monken, he looks like a guy who won a

0: raffle. And the prize was to coach the Browns, and he's still deciding if he wants the prize. He's like, I don't know if I want that.
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8: In Game 3 of the Eastern Conference Finals on Saturday night, the New York Knicks won at Cleveland 121-108 for a 3-0 lead. The Knicks now on a 10-game playoff winning streak. They are one win away from their first NBA Finals appearance in 27 years. In Game 2 of the NHL's Eastern Conference Finals on Saturday night, the Carolina Hurricanes defeated the Montreal Canadiens at overtime 3-2 on a Nikolaj Ehlers goal, tying the series at one win apiece. In Major League Baseball on Saturday night, Mike Trout hit his 13th home run in the Angels' 5-2 victory over the Texas Rangers. The Los Angeles Dodgers won at Milwaukee 11-3. Teoscar Hernandez, a career-high 6 RBI, including a 3-run home run. The San Diego Padres blanked the Athletics 2-0. I'm Isaac Lohengrin.
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10: Oh, good morning to you. Happy Sunday. Hope all is well. Man, I just see on the Sunday chat here, the text thread, the plush studio-like situation Jeff has working on the road. Look at this thing. Crack, this is luxury defined right here. Look at this. The luxury chair, the laptop, you know, like I don't know. I think off in the distance there's a fan, there are some grapes, you know, there's a chalice, there's a whole thing. That's just not pictured right here, but wow, quite the setup on the road, Jeff. Very nice.
11: Yeah, really, really professional here. My chair is super comfortable. Not gonna lie, it's like my third chair of this brand. It's a big boy. I take this stays in my truck 24/7 because you got swim and basketball and baseball and flag football. You just need a chair, man. You have a chair in your truck, and this just stays in my truck.
12: So that's not the brand that's breaking, though, right? Or is that
11: No. Look, it's one of these. It's like it's this little chair right here. It's just like this outdoor chair. See that one right there?
12: Yep. Forget that. It's got no chance.
11: Yeah, no chance. That one got busted yesterday. Just split in half. Just shattered into existence, never to be seen again. Luckily, that's not my wife's chair. She bought that chair, was here when we got the place. So, I broke something that really, you know, I break a lot of chair. It comes with the nature of being fat and large. It just breaks stuff. It happens. You know, what are you gonna do about it?
10: Yeah. Hey. You just have a headset on and you keep on rolling, you know, just keep going on with the show right there. It's a good thing you didn't have like a standard, like I have the, I don't know what happened. I had the headset and it started to kind of like short circuit because I like that. You guys have headsets going on.
11: It's this connection, the connection right here. I've had that problem too. And so I bought some new cords and stuff and figured it out. But yeah, I've been there too with the, I like this because I can use my hands.
10: Yeah.
11: I can move. I can like stand up if I want. If my back's tired of sitting, I can, you know, do, you know, different things. So that's why I've always rocked with a headset.
10: Yeah. No, I get it, man. Well, hey, the ball buffet is open today. We haven't talked

0: any football yet, so we'll power through a couple of stories over here. It's funny, I thought about this show because we were just talking about this last week, where if there's ever a political divide in the locker room, right? And yeah, we're like, it's normally not a thing. Well, there's a story that came up where Jackson Dart, the Giants quarterback, is going to be in his second year. He introduced President Trump. There was a pep rally on Friday in New York, and so Jackson Dart introduced President Trump. And so his teammate, Abdul Carter, same draft. Abdul Carter was a top five pick. Jackson Dart, 25th overall pick. But Abdul Carter went on X and just wrote, "Thought this bleep was AI. What we doing, man?" So he's like, what is Jackson Dart doing here? And so it drew a big reaction. And there was a follow-up post from Abdul Carter. And he put, "Me and JD6, right, Dart, are good. We spoke earlier as men. Y'all can keep your narratives," is what he put. So, and then there were other Giants players that had to come out and put other things. One of the funnier ones was Jermaine, mess up his name. Illuminor. There you go. Yeah. I don't know why I had a brain freeze there, but.
1: You're right tackle, yeah.
0: Yeah, there was a Boston area reporter that suggested that Dart's political views have begun to divide the locker room. And so I like what Illuminor put out there. He was like, "Locker room is fine. Focus on New England." That's a great response. But anyway, there are Giants players that are like, "No, it's fine. It's all right. Everything's good." But this created a big stir for a little while. And I mean, I don't know. It's, it doesn't seem to be a big deal, but at first there were some Giants players that more than raised one eyebrow, like, what's going on here exactly? And so it had to be smoothed over. Basically, that's where we stand right now.
1: All right. So is it going to matter in the end?
0: Probably I would not. Hope not.
1: It's not going to matter, except it's going to be distraction, right? Forever now. Whenever, you know, the first time Jackson Dart gets up in front of a camera for offseason program or for training camp, he's going to be asked about the president. Any struggles he has this season, he'll be asked about his focus. That's why we talk about distractions and trying to limit them. I just think this was a really unforced error by Jackson Dart. I thought and tried to think about other quarterbacks who have been to political rallies. And I think the answer is zero while they're still playing. This wasn't just going to a president's council at the White House. It wasn't playing golf with the president. It was going to a rally introducing the president. Like, it's not the same thing as other things players have done with politicians. And we know how divisive things are in politics right now. And he didn't clear with the Giants either. Didn't tell the Giants. Like, it's such an unforced error by him. There's no need for that. There's no upside for this at all for Jackson Dart. Only downside, only distractions, only players in his locker room questioning why he's doing this, what his motivations are. And it just was so unnecessary. It Patrick Mahomes is not doing this. Josh Allen's not doing this. Eli Manning would never do this. Former Giants quarterback. I mean, very, you know. And the thing about it, too, is, you know, Josh's not the only Republican in the locker room. There's plenty of Republicans in the locker room.
0: Yeah, sure.
1: There's plenty of Trump supporters in the locker room. It's not a thing because it normally is kept quiet, A, right? B, the quarterback's not out doing this. And again, this is a young quarterback, man. Like, what's the upside? What's the upside? I don't understand the upside in going to do this. And there's a reason why other quarterbacks have, you think he's the only person that's ever been asked to introduce a president at anything ever? No, the other quarterbacks say no, because it brings undue attention to the team that has nothing to do with winning and losing every week. So in the end, is it going to matter, Crack? Probably not. But if they start playing poorly, man, it's definitely going to be brought up. It absolutely is going to be brought up. And, it just feels like an unforced error from a young quarterback. I don't know what he thought the benefit of doing this would be.
2: I think when you have to come out and say this isn't dividing our locker room, that maybe it actually means it is dividing the locker room. All I can tell you is that a division in the locker room is the last thing the Giants need right now. They have a new coach.
1: Correct.
2: Their GM just signed on extension. I mean, trying to rebuild the culture. They've won 4 Super Bowls. I mean, Jeff, did you ever play for a team where any off the field stuff affected the locker room or anything like that?
1: I mean, you know, I've had, you know, I play with Steve Smith. There was always something that felt like off
2: controversy.
1: The field. in the locker room, and

0: it, you know, winning obviously cures it. But again, like this, so here's my point. Like, let's say the Giants, who have it, who play the Cowboys and Rams week one and two. Okay. They start 0-2. All right. People are going to start questioning, you know, what's happening there. And they're going to point to this
1: Sark's
0: moment.
1: Political alliance. Really?
0: Yes. Gonna, oh yeah. Wow. Yeah. Okay. They're asking questions, especially New York City. Dude, New York City has, so, you know, we have open locker room, right? For those who don't know what open locker room is, basically you know, after practice, you get about 10 minutes and the locker room opens up and the reporters just come in the locker room. Okay.
1: Right.
0: And New York is, I remember going from Kansas City to New York and there's like triple the amount of reporters that show up in the locker room every day.
1: Wow.
0: They got to write something, crack. They got to write something every day. They have to report something every day. And, I remember one time I had me and a offensive lineman I was sitting next to, we're talking about something. I forget what it was. And they just reported on what we were talking about. Like,
2: wow.
0: It was something innocuous, Jesus. But like, they're going to have something to talk about. And especially too, if like the endorsements or the president tweets about the Giants, you know, he's buddies with John Harbaugh too. Like, it just becomes an undue distraction. Again, Dart's not the only Republican in the locker room. Not only Republican was a coach, ownership. Like, it generally is fine if you don't bring it up. I also found the reaction to Abdul Carter's tweet very disingenuous. You know, people were upset at his tweet that was a reply to what Dart did, but saw no problem with what Dart did. It just, a lot of hypocrites, man, on the internet. A lot of hypocrites on the internet. A lot of the crowd, the stick to sports crowd, shut up and dribble crowd, who's cheering for one side, you know, it's just very hypocritical. Like if the same quarterback went on stage with another politician of another side, they would be told not to do this and that'd be bad. It's again, if Jackson Dart did this with another candidate, I'd say the same thing. Like you just, as a quarterback in the NFL, a active quarterback who is a young quarterback too, you should not be going to political rallies and introducing any candidate ever. I just think that's the wrong approach as a young quarterback. And again, Eli Manning would never have done this. He'd never have done this. He knows better. It doesn't make any sense. There's no upside in this. What's the upside in Jackson? Is he going to be a politician anytime soon? Is he running for office? Right. Does he need Trump's endorsement to like do his career? I don't get it.
2: Well, I see a couple of things with this. One, no one would like this in reverse. If Abdul Carter was on stage with some politician and somebody else pushed back like, yo, what are we doing right now? I thought this was AI. No one would like that. So that's one side of it. But to your point, Jeff, there's a difference between what should be and what is, right? What should be is, hey, if the president asks you to endorse him or to introduce him and you do that, I don't think it should be, you know, like a state of anarchy in the locker room. I don't think that should be the case, but oftentimes it is. Oftentimes it is. So I think you have to keep in mind, it's not just about what you think should be the reaction. It's what likely is going to be the reaction. And then you weigh, hey, is it worth doing?
0: But Brian, I think that we've entered, a time where politics are a lot more, you know, divisive than ever before, right?
2: Yeah.
0: And so, if you had told me, you know, 2000, okay, like, you know, who was the best quarterback in the NFL? Not even best, like a young quarterback, like Tom Brady, who was not even a great comparison, like went and did a rally for George Bush. Like it probably doesn't hit quite the same as right now, or someone went and did a rally for Al Gore.
2: Right, and especially, this is Jackson Dart's second year. There's a big difference between an established, you know, top 10 quarterback,
0: but even like 2000, like in 2000, like that would have been, who was a top pick in 2000? Who knows? But like, you know, take like a first round pick in 2000, went and did introduced George Bush at a rally, okay? It's probably, and it hit the same, or they went and introduced Al Gore.
2: It would have been like Peyton Manning. Peyton Manning was the top pick. Yeah, it would have been like 99.
0: No one would have said anything about it, but right now, with where we are in with political, you know, like go look at the approval ratings, go look at all this stuff. Like it's not the same thing right now, and so that has to be taken into consideration when you do this as Jackson Dart, right? In your fan base, and what, again, I go back to the point is, what is the upside to doing this? Some attaboys from people in your circle. I don't know what the upside is versus the downside. And

0: you mentioned it, right? You just say nothing's wrong in our locker room, probably something's wrong in the locker room. And right. So I just, again, I think that part of being a franchise quarterback is understanding all the factors that come with making an appearance like this.
1: Yeah, and, I get it.
0: And it just, it doesn't make sense to me. We also don't see anyone else doing this. Again, have we seen Josh Allen, Patrick Mahomes, Lamar Jackson? Are they going to? No, they're not. Yeah. They know better.
1: Well, hey, it's one of those where I see, you know, Jackson Dart is probably just not considering all the factors at play. I'm imagining that's exactly what happened, where if you're asking what the upside is, you know, if the president or whatever, either he reaches out or, you know, the president's people reach out and say, hey, would you like to introduce the president? You're probably thinking, wow, that's kind of cool. Yeah, that'd be fun. You're not thinking, hey, this could be a whole thing and Abdul Carter's going to be tweeting about it and now there's going to be fires to put out. Yeah, to your point, you probably should be considering that. But in the moment, as a second-year quarterback, that probably didn't even cross his brain. Probably didn't even cross his mind.
0: He didn't even tell his team, bro. Like that. That's like that. I don't know. I mean, look, we praise. I think we. I don't know. I forget if we talked about this, but like we praise Mendoza, right, for deciding to stay at OTAs and not go to the White House because he just felt he had to be with his teammates. Like that. That. That's a. He understood the situation. Yeah. Right. He understood it. He understood it. I actually would have been okay with him going. I said at the time, like, I would have been okay with Mendoza going and celebrating with his teammates a championship. I think that would have been an okay decision to make. I don't think he made a wrong decision in either side, but very clearly was like, look, I'm staying with my teammates. I'm not getting involved in this. We're not doing this. And Dart thought otherwise.
1: Yeah. By the way, Ball, you know, we'll get to Stafford a little bit later, but how about our guy, Ed Orgeron? Back at LSU, going to be an assistant coach. And we can play Go Tigers again.
2: Go Tigers.
1: Right, we got the whole thing. It's beautiful right here. He's back at Lane Kiffin's staff. You know, they go way back. They've been coaching together for a long time. But USC, we get Ed Orgeron winning a national championship in 2019. He's an assistant coach under Lane Kiffin right now with LSU. Huh? Does that put a smile on your face right there? It does for me.
0: I love Ed Orgeron. He recruited me at USC. When he was at USC, he called me every Monday at 7:20 on the dot.
3: Wow.
0: This is back. Hey, Jay, how was your week? Just like totally just awesome.
1: I feel like he called you Schwartzy. Is that true or no?
0: I don't.
2: Hey, Schwartzy, how we doing
0: today?
2: Yeah,
0: probably. No, I saw him too. Like, I saw him when the Super Bowl was in LA last time at a thing and he pretended to know who I was. It was kind of fun. No, just no idea. There's just no way. But good dude. LSU, there's one of two ways this goes, and there's no compromise. Lane either wins a championship at LSU, or he spectacularly just fails. There's no in between. And I mean, the talking he's doing about, you know, taking shots at Ole Miss. Orgeron, by the way, is a great position coach. Like, he is a fantastic defensive line coach and recruiter. And now you put those two together, man. Unbelievable. It feels like it's going to be a wild ride at LSU as long as Lane is there. Yeah. Unbelievable.
1: Yeah. It's kind of interesting, too, because at USC, Ed Orgeron wanted the gig, and they gave it to Lane Kiffin. And remember, Ed left. He's like, I'm out of here, man. I didn't realize Lane and Ed O stayed tight like that. I thought that, you know, who knows, that could have created a divide. But no, they're still buddies.
0: I don't know if buddy's the right word, but like clearly you forget sometimes. I mean, look, Rodgers and McCarthy reunited. They seem like they need each other by the time they're done. Yeah. Ed wants to coach. He's a legend at LSU. He can recruit his butt off. He was a good recruiter before he could legally pay players. Like, now he can pay the players. He's probably going to be an even better recruiter. I mean, think about all the USC defensive linemen he put in the NFL. Just USC. Look at Ole Miss. He like won a little bit. Ole Miss. He obviously won a championship at LSU. I'm not even sure when he was at LSU as a head coach, he had a headset on during a game. He's not X-ing O-ing you to death, right? Like, that's not his deal. He's just a people person. And I just like Ed Orgeron. I like Eddie O. So I hope it works out for him at LSU. But it's going to be fun to watch LSU. I lean toward fading them this season just because I think there's so much around this team. I think it's 9.5 wins right now. But I haven't done it yet.
1: Man, I'm trying feverishly. I didn't think about it until now, but the Bussin' with the Boys clip. Oh, man, he was talking about paying players. It was so good. I'm trying to find.

0: it on the fly. I didn't realize USC that much Ed Orgeron sound. My gosh. Yeah.
1: USC people pretend they weren't paying anyone back in the day, and they just casually got the best, you know, teams year after year. And dudes are living in high rises in downtown Los Angeles. But yeah, no one's paying anybody. Don't worry, all clean here, everybody. Yeah. Now it's legal.
2: And on BetMGM, it's LSU regular season wins 8.5 over 18.
1: Oh, it went to 8.5 now.
2: LSU to make the playoffs. No is -190. That's over on BetMGM.
1: Yeah, I think probably not quite yet, even though I will tell you they did a good job in the portal. They got a left tackle, Jordan Seed, who's incredible, from Colorado. They got some good football players. And Lane, he can coach. He certainly can coach. And Orgeron is assistant, fantastic. So I'm curious. It's going to be a fun year to watch LSU and see Lane sort of build that up. He just can't help himself, right? He goes on podcasts and blasts Ole Miss for unable to recruit there because they're too racist, like just like stuff like he just like he can't help himself talking in these interviews, man. And that's what he said. He said, "I can't recruit LSU. I mean, it Ole Miss quite like I could at LSU," and that's the reason he gave. So
0: yeah, kind. That's not exactly how he said it. He was just like, "There are families that are like, I'm not sending my kid to Mississippi." And the, you know, the racial demographics are just different.
1: It's kind of what he implied, Brian.
0: That's not what he said.
1: Yeah, no. But it's definitely how everyone took, what he said. I'll tell you that.
0: Well, could it not be true? Do you not see some parents that are like,
1: absolutely.
0: I'm not sending kid to Oxford, Mississippi.
1: But that's one of those things where, like, you just probably don't acknowledge out loud, and he just straight up, after the whole saga this fall with him, you know, in LSU and Ole Miss, and then just kind of going out of his way to say that in a podcast, it just, you know, Lane just can't help himself, man. Always got to be center of attention.
0: All right, we've got Bill Krakenberger, professional sports handicapper, Jeff Schwartz, 8-year NFL veteran. 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
0: Ah, yes. We welcome in our good friend Christian Cipollini, senior trading manager at BetMGM. Good morning to you, Christian. Hope all is well. Okay, so the Knicks. We know a lot of people love to bet the Knicks. Have you been getting hammered by the Cavs just not showing up each and every game here? What are we looking at in the Eastern Conference Finals?
2: Yeah, they haven't been doing us too many favors over these last couple games on actually a couple different fronts. For one, being up 3-0 and let's say they do sweep this and go 4-0. Well, that's less games for the book, which is something we don't like. And then on top of it, obviously the Knicks have a very wide ranging fan base. So they're going to be taking bets and, way more bets than the Cavs end up taking just in general. So that game one in particular was our worst NBA game of the season. I'm hoping that it will end up being our worst NBA game of the season, but just the way that it worked out, with the Knicks taking more money in the first place, going down, people be able to get them at a really good price. And then they, on top of it, come back in overtime and then also cover to kind of add insult to injury there. So, yeah, the Knicks haven't been doing us too many favors. And then even on top of that, the futures book, I may have told you a few weeks back, the Knicks were an okay kind of break-even team, but that's morphed now into the point where we do have some liabilities sitting here on the Knicks. So, it just hasn't been a good week from the front on the Knicks side.
3: Right now, the number is Knicks favored by 2.5. I think it was Cavs favored by 2.5 yesterday, maybe 2 yesterday. So the numbers obviously flipped a little bit. Moneyline minus 135. I have to imagine you're going to see one-way action until tomorrow night. Do you think this closes somewhere near 3.5 or 4, the money line getting up to maybe like 171? I can't imagine anyone's betting the Cavs a game 4.
2: You're right. Basically not. And I mean, it really just kind of speaks to how the Knicks have been playing, is that you kind of need to start giving them respect. They might come here and sweep back-to-back series, and also in games in both of those series where they've dominated. They've won multiple games by 20-plus points, and their shooting metrics are off the chart. And even if you go all the way back to that Atlanta series where they, won the one game by 50-plus, it's at the point where, this is a very real thing, that there's a pretty big sample size of this playoffs that they have absolutely been dominating. So, I think you kind of even see it on the futures side of things. I don't know exactly how far they've come in, but, you have to think that off the bat, you would have thought the Western Conference team should dominate. But the way this Knicks team has been playing, I don't know if that will be the case. This East-West Finals might be end up being a pretty good series.
4: Hey, Christian, I tell everybody what the public does here, because I just heard you say about game one when the Knicks were down. I don't know at what point you took a lot of money, but let's say they were down 15, 16, 10, whatever it may be, 20. The public, which people think, okay, this is the public is just, they're going to be favorites and overs. Not the case when games are down, when a team is down that much. Am I correct? They're taking like 5-1, 6-1, 8-1. Is that the way the public, is that why it hurt your sports book on game one, Knicks versus Cavaliers?
2: Yeah. And, throughout the NBA, we've seen plenty of times where a 20-point lead, isn't always guaranteed. It's not in the NBA where if you go up 20, game's over and it's done. People have seen these teams come back, and this Knicks team has a never quit kind of mentality. So, and the fans can kind of see that. So as they go down and when kind of the momentum starts to swing, that's when we start getting all these money line bets hitting. And, at the time the Knicks are plus 1500 or whatever they may be. And even just a bunch of people peppering it at that price just really starts to drive up liability. So yeah, the underdog being down and as the momentum swinging is when we'll then start to see the underdog being bet. But in this case, they were the favorite. So it just was an entire thing all wrapped into one. And then going into overtime, where also you mentioned the over then suddenly hit. So all those pregame over bets hit. So it's just a whole big thing.
4: Do you guys know, Christian, what were the top odds at the time, like for the Knicks

0: when they were down 20 or was it like that 15-1? Was that some of the, is that a real number?
1: I think it may have been a lot higher, and I don't.
2: It was
1: I don't know for sure, but I think it might have been higher. Up to 50-1.
0: More than plus 15-1. Wow.
2: Yeah. It was a tweet. I think it was 80-1 at one point.
0: Yeah, that makes sense.
1: I feel like I saw 50-1 for sure. So 81 wouldn't surprise me. I mean, they were down 20 deep into the fourth quarter.
0: Yeah.
1: So
0: that all kind of
1: makes sense.
3: Christian, when you look at the overall handle for, say, you know, Knicks, Cavs on average, how much of that is in-game betting? And the same thing for the Western Conference Finals, right? Like, roughly, what percentage would you say are in-game bets of the overall handle? And which in-game betting has been more frequent, the East or the Western Conference Finals?
1: Yeah, sometimes that can depend on game flow. So in this one, the Western Conference will end up doing a lot better on the live betting because it's been a lot more of a back-and-forth type series versus where the Knicks-Cavs, it's kind of been one-way action. And if you're a Cavs fan or if you're kind of just a casual NBA fan, you know, you might turn some of these games off because, okay, this is over. There's no game here. And then, you know, obviously the betting would stop from there. So it can be, you know, as close as 50-50 from the pregame to the live, but also depending on game flow. You know, if it does end up being a really close game, like some of these Spurs-Thunder series, those ones will be closer to the 50-50 split, whereas a Knicks-Cavs where it starts to be somewhat of a blowout, yeah, it's going to be closer to a, you know, 70% on the pregame side.
2: I'm very curious about game four today between the Spurs and the Thunder. Interesting series, obviously. Spurs, you know, I mean, steal game one, and Thunder played well in the last two games. What are you seeing today as far as handle? I mean, I'd imagine there's a lot of people like me that think the Spurs are going to have a little bit of a bounce back today.
1: Yeah, from what I've seen, it's been kind of mixed on. If you like the Thunder, I've seen people just taking them right up on the money line, just foregoing the plus 2.5. And the people that like the Spurs have gone Spurs minus 2.5 here. But we're about mixed when I look at that. So when you kind of compare the two. So I will see what kind of happens from here. I feel like this line will probably hold just because of the series just has been pretty close. And it seems like the fans are a bit split from what I've seen so far in these first three games going into game four here. Where it has been pretty much mixed action, getting a good 50-50 number.
0: Okay, it looks like you guys opened. I'm looking at the opening line of the Knicks game. Looks like it's just like everyone else. So the opener was like 1.5. By the way, Cleveland was favored originally 1. But I see you have New York at 2.5. There's not a 2.5 on my screen anywhere that I see, except for you guys, mostly twos. So is this because of betting that you're at 2.5 or anticipation of more of the public betting tomorrow? And if they're going to bet with MGM, they're going to lay an extra half a point.
1: Yeah, for us on these, a lot of times in basketball, we'll try to just lean towards a half a point to avoid pushes. And for that, it just basically goes to a trader decision on, you know, which one we want to go, 1.5 or 2.5. And we know we'll end up taking a lot more Knicks bets, especially with them being up 3 on. So in that case, we did just decide to lean the half a point.
0: Sure. I like that, too, the half point. You know, old school bookmaking was everything's a half. They want a decision. They don't want to give money back to a customer either way for with a push. You want to have a decision. So and good old school way of thinking there. Good job.
1: Yeah, right. It's a really low percentage change from 2 to 2.5%. So
0: sure.
1: 2 to 2.5. So, you know, we'll just eat it if we have to.
0: Good.
3: There you go. All right, Christian. Well, hey, eat it. You know, maybe hot dogs, burgers, Memorial Day weekend. Maybe you eat some of that too as well this weekend. Who knows, right?
1: Yeah, could have avoided some rain though. That would have been nice over here on the East. Really rainy. No barbecues.
3: Very nice. Well, I hope you have a great rest of the weekend, Christian. Thanks for your time as always, man. We'll catch you soon.
1: Of course. Have a good one.
3: There he is, Christian Cipollini, Senior Trading Manager at BetMGM. We go from heavy hitter to heavy hitter, from Cipollini to Lohenkron. Huh? It's a partnership as old as time right there. What's going on, Ilo?
4: And from Cipollini to Lohenkron to the New York Knicks, because they're on a 10-game playoff winning streak after capturing Game 3 of the Eastern Conference Finals Saturday night over the Cleveland Cavaliers, 121-108 for a 3-game-to-none lead. They're one win away from their first NBA Finals appearance in 27 years. In Game 2 of the NHL's Eastern Conference Finals Saturday night, the Carolina Hurricanes defeated the Montreal Canadiens at overtime 3-2 on a Nikolai Ehlers goal to tie the series at 1. Baseball Saturday night.

0: Menery and Manziel won the bout in just 2 minutes and 16 seconds. Here is how Manziel's moment of victory sounded, but take note that the broadcast team here isn't exactly Jim Lampley and Larry Merchant-esque.
1: Oh, come on, Bob.
2: Put your mouthpiece in, Bob.
3: Bob, put the mouthpiece in.
1: Oh, hold on.
2: Oh, my God.
3: What the
0: Eloquence in its simplicity. Back to you guys.
4: Man, there it is. Love that. It is Fox Sports Radio's Countdown presented by BetMGM. All right, this is going to be a tough sell. And not really a sell job, but literally a question here. Because I've had some success during the playoffs here, NHL and NBA, betting the team that is facing elimination. Right? One team is facing elimination. Yeah. You back them, maybe not to win or cover the spread, or maybe it's their team total. If it's hockey, you take the over in goals. If it's a basketball team, you take the sure. over in their points. Are you interested at all in backing the heartless, just fumbling, stumbling wreck that is the Cleveland Cavaliers here, huh? They're down 3-0 facing elimination. A team total? I can't interest you in a team total? No, nothing? Nothing at all?
5: No. I probably will sit this one out, but if anything, I take the Knicks money line, just be done with it. The Knicks were on pace for 156 points after the first quarter yesterday. I remember, Brian, I texted you, the total was 117.5. I thought it was like, this is too low. It went over by half a point at the end there. No. And your angle is good, Brian. I mean, there's some, you know, the books know that, by the way. The books have really adjusted on this. By the way, it's interesting. If a team is favored by 5, let's say the Cavs were by 5 yesterday, their first half number would be like -4. Like, they've adjusted to where everyone's betting the first half on these teams that back against the wall type situation. Mm-hmm. But no, Brian, Cavs will not see a single cent of mine the rest of this series. I had them yesterday. Not going to happen. Your angle is good. There are some ways to play. I mean, hockey especially, I've been really good at taking the team at home off a loss to score first. Mm-hmm. I did it with the BetMGM offers this market. I did it with the Canes yesterday. I did it with the Avs in game 2. Both teams scored first in those situations. So there's ways to play sort of back against the wall type games, crack. But I'm not – Cavs ain't seen any – and no more of my money, man. Not going to happen.
6: Yeah, you guys know by now, I really don't do NBA sides. And, I guess I don't have any interest in betting this Cavs team. Looked really dead in game 3. But
4: you ever
6: normally,
4: do team totals, crack? You ever get down with that?
6: I really don't. But yeah. Normally, I would say, just based on that conversation with Christian, too, MGM has a 2.5 on the game when there's 2s everywhere. And this game already moved 3 points from the opener. Yeah. Cleveland opened up a favorite, which they're home. I know it's game 4, and I know that they're down 3-0, but I mean, if they have anything left in the tank at all, Jesus, how can they be a home dog for, this deep in the playoffs? My God. In this situation, these teams are, you know, if you look at them from before the playoffs, they were Knicks were a little bit more of a favorite as far as odds go. For futures, if you look at the future book a few months ago. So these teams were, this is kind of surprising how they've been blown away like this in this situation ever since that game 1 collapse by Cleveland. So, but anyway, I believe it or not, I would not bet the Knicks in this spot either. Mm. So again, now this is me saying this, that the guy that doesn't really do NBA sides, they're that hard to beat long term. I'm looking to bet secondary markets, props, maybe team totals, or totals in general. Player props. Again, I'll be looking at the prop market. Usually during elimination games, you're safe from starters getting an early benching. So I'll be looking at probably some overs for this game.
4: Yeah, listen, it looked like a 1-2-3 Cancun moment last night. When the Cavs just gave up at the end of the game and Brunson scores, and it's just laughable, man. It was pathetic. So maybe they don't show up. Maybe it's a no-show whatsoever in game 4. But this has happened. I'll give you a couple of examples. The Lakers, they got swept by OKC, and they lost game 4. It was a close game, but they went over their team total with ease. Cleared it by about 10 points or something like that. The Timberwolves.

0: Wolves in game six against the Spurs. They got crushed, but they went over their team total. It's been a consistent trend. Happened in hockey. The Sabres were facing elimination.
1: Yep.
0: And they're down, what, 3-1, Jeff, against the Canadiens. They win 8-3. So these teams with their backs against the wall, let's not forget the Cavs, as ugly as it's been, especially last night, they had a 22-point lead on the road in game one. Now, they kicked it away, and they haven't been the same since. But let's not act like they have nothing to bring to the table whatsoever. You know, so, hey, maybe a team total is not the worst idea ever for the Cavs, but I can't say, you know, run to the betting window on that one. It's just something to keep in mind. We've got Bill Krakenberger, professional sports handicapper, Jeff Schwartz, 8-year NFL veteran. I'm Brian Noe. Be sure to subscribe to the Fox Sports Radio YouTube channel. 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Hit that thumbs up icon and comment away. 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All right, coming up next, Prop It Up, the prop betting market. 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
1: Count it on three, one, two, three.
2: Prop it up.
1: Let's go, bud.
2: Player plays.
0: Yes, the prop betting market over here. Crack, we start with you. I know you're raring to go over here. You're like a pro wrestler on the turnbuckle. Like, tag me in. No, tag me in. You're tagged in. What do you have for us today?
3: On a crazy run on NBA props, 18 of the last 23. I absolutely love props in general. NFL, NBA. Going back to the well here, let's go with Victor Wembanyama here. Over 1.5 three-pointers made, minus 125. He made 2 in the first quarter of Game 3. I think he'll be super aggressive tonight's game. Must win game at home. So let's go over 1.5 three-pointers made by Wembanyama.
4: I like it, Crack. I'm along the same lines. I got two props for you guys, one from this game, one in the hockey game. So I like Wembanyama over 39.5 points and rebounds. He had 4 rebounds last game. Yeah. Wemby is a guy that I really think is driven with, like, he's got a fuel inside of him, like a passion to make things right when they're wrong. I just trust him, man. Like, he didn't play as well. There's a stat that every game he's moved further back on his shot attempts. Like, game one, his shot attempts averaged like 3 feet from the basket, then 10 feet, then 14 feet. I mean, tonight he goes right back at OKC. I think he gets the foul on a bunch tonight. I think he grabs a bunch of rebounds tonight. I've been wagering as well on unders on Chet and Hartenstein. Those are continuing to go down. I can't bet on those right now. They're so low. Last one I'll give you, I like Theodore tonight over 2.5 blocks for the Knights. He had 0 last game after he had 4 and 7 and 5 and 6. The Avs are going to be throwing pucks to the net tonight. They're down 2-0. He's their best defenseman, so I think it's over 2.5 blocks, plus 105.
0: You're going to absolutely hate this pick, Jeff. I hate it myself, which hopefully is a good sign. I'm going to go with Chet Holmgren over 13.5 points. That's what I'm doing, because I'm just doing the math over here. They're doubling.

0: pulling SGA, they're blitzing SGA, they're leaving other guys open. And you look at the injury issues here, no A.J. Mitchell. I don't know if Jalen Williams is going to go, if J-Dub's going to be able to go tonight. So you're looking at the role players, and I think Chet Holmgren's going to get enough attempts in this game. So I'm going to take him over 13.5. I hate it myself, but hopefully it cashes. We'll see. We are Fox Sports.
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3: Allen Jr. has the lead. One more turn to go. Here they come. Coming to the finish line. Bob Jenkins, who's going to win it?
4: The checkered flag is out. Goodyear makes a move. Little Al wins by just a few tenths of a second. Perhaps the closest finish in the history of the Indianapolis 500.
5: The year was 1992, and Al Unser Jr. had just outdueled Scott Goodyear and secured the first of his two Indy 500 wins, adding to his family's amazing legacy. In Victory Lane, ABC's Jack Arute.
6: There sounds like there's some tears in your voice right now. Well, you just don't know what Indy means.
5: That emotional answer still echoes through this grand facility 35 years later. The question has been posted to others who have experienced the thrill of victory here and to those who have yet to do so. While their answers perhaps aren't as iconic, they are just as poignant. Two-time winner Takuma Sato.
7: Every time I come back to the Indianapolis Motor Speedway, it feels like so special. And, connection with everybody in the paddock, but also fans too. It's an incredible place.
5: Ryan Hunter-Reay says it means family.
8: Every year we go back. I feel so blessed to be able to have a shot at Indy, be there with my family, share it with them, and seeing my boys and what they have grown to respect about the race and seeing that grow on them. And really the family tradition about the place. You hear so many stories about, hey, my grandfather had tickets, you know, been went for 60 years and passed them on. And that's what it's all about.
5: Four-time winner, Elio Castroneves.
9: Well, Indy 500 changed my name. You know, they introduced no more my name first and actually Indy 500 champion. So this place is magical.
5: Marcus Ericsson and Alexander Rossi says to define it accurately, you have to experience winning it.
10: It's just something about that race that it's hard to describe, and I think you have to experience it yourself to really feel that the history, the people, the speeds, everything that goes into the Indy 500, there's nothing in the world that's like it.
11: It's everything, and I think that that quote sums it up perfectly, because until you A, experience the race, or B, experience winning the race, there's no adjective that can really explain it properly. It's such an incredible event, it's an incredible month, and to be fortunate enough just to participate in it is an amazing honor, and to be able to be a small part of history by being a winner of it is super special and something that you'll obviously cherish for your whole life.
5: And Padua Ward hopes soon his answer will change.
12: I mean, it's the common denominator to a lot of emotions that I still keep bottled up, because until I get one, those are going to come out.
5: This is Mark James, proud to serve as the voice of the 500 for the 11th time. The field of 33 is assembled and thousands are converging upon this cathedral of speed, and will do so, attempting to feel the emotion that Al Jr. felt in 1992. The never-ending quest by all to define for them what Indy means. We have assembled an incredibly talented stable of broadcasters, producers, and engineers who vow to bring you the sights and sounds. Our collective goal is to enhance the experience for those who are here and offer clarity to the mind's eye while transporting the millions listening around the world to our location. So good morning, good afternoon, or good evening, no matter where in the world you may be. We are at the crossroads of America, the home of the world's greatest race course, and this is the 110th running of the Indianapolis 500-mile race on the Indianapolis Motor Speedway Radio.

The 110th running of the Indianapolis 500 presented by Gainbridge is brought to you by Firestone, the official tire of the NTT IndyCar Series. 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Pennzoil, official motor oil of the NTT IndyCar Series. Miller Lite. Miller Lite is proud to be the official beer partner of the Indianapolis Motor Speedway. It's Miller time. Chevrolet, official car of the Indianapolis 500-mile race.

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9: Welcome back to the world's greatest race course, the Indianapolis Motor Speedway. Mark James, our driver analyst, Zach Veach, subbing for Davey Hamilton, who is calling race strategy for Jack Harvey today, a four-time Indianapolis 500 starter, and we added a little spice to the pre-race festivities. Zach, we're actually on a patio outside of the Sid Collins Broadcast.
10: Oh, this is beautiful. We're really starting to see the Indianapolis Motor Speedway come alive. The fans are finding their seats. We see the cars on the front straightaway. And Mark, I have this same feeling that I had here every time I was getting ready to start a race, and I appreciate you guys that opportunity, because it's not just the honor to be a part of the Indianapolis 500, whether it's driving or being a part of the broadcast, but it's the responsibility of being part of this historic event.
9: Well, you are obviously near the top of a very, very short list of folks that we would reach out to, because you've been with us before, and you know, you heard us off the top ask some of the drivers to try to define what Indy means to them. What's it mean to Zach Veach?
10: I love Alexander Rossi's quote of it, it's everything, and it's simple because it's something you think about every single day of your life, especially if you've had the honor of competing here. This place follows you through every aspect of life, and you'll never find something that means quite as much to being here as a race car driver on that day until

0: Will you find the love of your life or have your first child, I believe?
1: Well, let's talk a little bit about strategy on the day. We think five, maybe six stops. If it's around six, maybe even seven. Those are people that are near the rear of the field trying to play the track position game. Am I right about that?
0: You're spot on. The one thing we have, because of the rain that kind of delayed some of our practice and our qualifying events, everyone's tire rich right now. And by that, I mean there's 10 or 11 sets of Firestone tires that these teams have to play with today. So I think if you find yourself in the back of the field after those first 14 laps or so, you might see guys go a little off strategy, put on those new tires because they have some to run through.
1: So in terms of the tire deck, with those five, six stops, we're looking at, what, 30 to 35 laps, and if that's the case, when do you start feeling deck? I think you'll feel it well before that, won't you?
0: Yeah, exactly. You know, 35 laps, if you're in the back of the field saving fuel, you can get there. It's a different story if you're out front. You know, that's closer to 29, 30 laps where you're going to have to be coming in for fuel. But for tire deg, these drivers, they're going to start feeling those cars lose a little bit of grip and move around underneath them as soon as 15 laps into the race if they don't have a car under them that is quite as good as they'd like it to be.
1: The Monday session was just an hour because of weather, maybe a little longer than that. And, of course, the lone accident of the season involving Padua Ward and Roman Grosjean, the most seriously involved was Alexander Rossi. And you know, he's limping to the car on one leg, and he's on crutches when he's not in the car, got the hand heavily taped up. But having some experience with this, I bet you're going to tell me that while he might be in some pain, adrenaline's going to take over once a green flag falls.
0: Absolutely. We talked a little bit about this before. I remember competing at Detroit in an Indy car with a small fracture in my left leg. Once you're in the car and you have the task in hand, everything goes away, and especially for an event like this, it means so much that I don't think there'll be any excuse that you fall upon to not be in that race car, and that's evident with what Alexander Rossi is going through.
1: For all of the drivers that either had to go to backup cars or make repairs to their automobiles, I think that it's safe to say that because of the technology that exists and the data that you have at your disposal, there's a lot of confidence that that car is going to be set up pretty close to the way it was before the incident.
0: Absolutely, and that's hats off to the just quality of teams that we have now. Obviously, those three drivers were involved in a pretty big accident. Luckily, they had carb day to get these cars out on track for a couple of hours and kind of just run them through their paces to kind of get an idea of what they have and at least if they're comfortable with it before they go for a 500-mile race in it. But I think these guys, we saw in practice, they all seem very confident. There's no gremlins now. We had a few cars have issues on carb day, which was thankful we had that session. So hopefully everything's fixed and everyone's ready to get underway.
1: Grip level going to be a concern early with all the rain we've had?
0: Yes, but we couldn't ask for a more perfect day. And to touch on your question, as the rain comes, it kind of lifts some of that grip that's been laid down over the last few days of practice and qualifying here. But I think as soon as we get that first set of pit stops into the race, the track's really going to be starting to come alive. But we couldn't ask for better conditions. It's cloudy right now. It's nice, cool, 69 degrees. The track is the best you're going to see all day long.
1: Well, this sport, doing this, has brought me a lot of fond memories and a lot of great friends. And I'm sure glad that you were standing outside your truck when we were walking through the paddock at Baltimore several years ago now, because that's where this all started. And I can't think of anybody I'd rather have next to me today.
0: Oh, same here, Mark. Thank you. It's been a pleasure to know you guys for so long now. It's crazy to think that that was almost 15 years ago when we really talk about it. And to see how things have unfolded, you guys have been a part of the family, and to check this one off the list. I've done a lot of IndyCar races with you guys, but nothing as big as the Indianapolis 500, and man, I'm giddy over here because I feel that energy of here being as a driver sitting here with you, and I'm so happy to be at the Indianapolis Motor Speedway.
1: That's our driver analyst, Zach Veach, and when we come back, we'll introduce our quartet of pit reporters, and you'll meet many of the field of 33 for the 110th Indianapolis 500.
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3: It's made to sump the pump.
2: Of course.
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6: Time to meet some of the field of 33 starters for this year's Indy 500. Jack Harvey starts in the 33rd position after failing post-qualifying tech from our affiliate WIMA in Lima, Ohio. His sixth year with the network. Let's welcome Alex Wolf.
7: Thank you very much, Mark James. An honor and a privilege to again be on the radio broadcast of the Indianapolis 500. And great to talk to Jack Harvey rolling off the outside of row 11. Jack, we usually are a share in the pit lane with your pit reporter duties with Fox. What's it been like getting back in the cockpit this month of May?
8: It's been awesome, man, honestly. Being a driver is what I've always tried to be, worked towards being. The last couple of years, only doing the Indy 500, obviously opened up a lot of free time, and I'm very grateful that Fox took me up on the opportunity to fill that time being in pit lane. But I'd be lying if I said there's nothing like putting a helmet back on, especially in the Indianapolis 500, and just very grateful with the two organizations that I spend the most amount of time with, Fox Sports, Drive Reinbold Racing. You know, just you couldn't really ask for a better scenario of people to work with. Maybe it'd be nice to race a little more frequently, obviously, that would be amazing, but until we get that sorted, I've got a great group of people behind me.
7: A long way to go, admittedly, but also a car that's shown a lot of speed. Are you going to try to charge off the start, or just sort of methodically work your way through the field?
8: We'll see what it brings, man, honestly. I don't want to say we're going to be the team are going to go out there and be ultra-aggressive, because if we have an issue on lap one, then that's what people will talk about, but certainly we're not going to dilly-dally around. We're going to, I think, push the envelope pretty hard this year. I know we've got a fast car. I knew that we were going to be good in qualifying, so when we take out, you know, what happened with our fifth gear and then everything that happened later in the day, you know, Sunday was a bummer, but we came into Monday and, I mean, we were flying, so I'm confident that we'll move forward in the race for sure. So, yeah, that's all I'm focused on right now, and kind of, I guess, we'll be aggressive when we need to be.
7: Have a good safe run out there.
8: Thank you.
7: That's Jack Harvey rolling out 33rd.
6: Ryan Hutter-Ray is a 500 winner. His start on the inside of row 8 today. We welcome Rob Blackman, an award-winning sportscaster and voice of Purdue basketball from Monticello, Indiana, in his eighth year with the network.
9: Mark James, thank you for the kind introduction. The 2014 Indianapolis 500 champ is Ryan Hutter-Ray. He is standing alongside, about to start his 18th 500. And this year it is with Arrow McLaren. A partnership I know you're awfully excited about. I've heard you speak about it openly, how much you were looking forward to this opportunity. What is it about Arrow McLaren and Ryan Hutter-Ray that makes it a good fit?
10: All of it, really. It's all of it. You know, the people involved, this team, having worked with them, for the past few months. I've been to every race, been to every test session, and working with my teammates. It's been a phenomenal experience, a tremendous opportunity, and now I'm looking forward to getting out of business.
9: 48 laps led last year. That means all told over 200 laps led at the Indianapolis 500. I mentioned off the top, you're an Indy 500 champ.

0: Michigan. So you're the best, I think, to ask this question. What ultimately does it take to be an Indianapolis 500 winner?
1: Everything has to be perfect. There can be no mistakes when that comes down to, you know, drivers' decisions, my decisions, the team's strategy decisions, tire strategy, fuel strategy. Pit stops have to be executed flawlessly. Everything just has to go your way and, you know, be graced by a little bit of this place's luck, I guess.
0: He starts this afternoon from the inside of row number 8. That's Ryan Hunter Ray.
2: The drive for 5 rolls off in the middle of row 5. Four-time winner Elio Castroneves is with Rich Nye. The Indianapolis native has a 30-plus year radio and television career in Indianapolis. 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
3: Thank you, Mark. A pleasure and honor to be part of the call for the greatest race in the world right here in my hometown. And I want to take a moment to wish my mother, Sue Nye, a very happy birthday listening on the southeast side of Indianapolis today. Sorry I can't be there to celebrate, Mom, but this is the Indy 500. And a driver who always celebrates his birthday in May right here in Indianapolis is Elio Castroneves. The four-time champion starts in the middle of row 5, his 5th try at the drive for 5. Now, Elio, this is your best starting position as you go for that 5th win since 2021. Is this your best car to win again?
4: Well, first of all, happy birthday to your mother as well. So I do feel amazing. Obviously, we all here working together. You know, the crew of the Cliffs Machine 06, they've been working so hard from last year. And the good news is, from last year, it's pretty much the same group of guys and girls. And what happened is, we just kind of like continue what left over from last year. We had an amazing car, made a little mistakes, you know. So we hope now this year we just fix those. And as you said, we're starting in a much better position. And I can't wait to jump on that car and make it happen.
3: Now, this is your 26th start. AJ Foyt made 35. If you make history and win that 5th, is that going to be the end, a mic drop moment, or how much longer do you want to do this?
4: Well, certainly, winning number 5, that's why we're here today to do it. It will be an incredible achievement. And you got to take this as it comes. As opportunity right now, it's showing up this year. I feel great. The team feels great. And, if you're meant to be, we'll be.
3: Elio Castroneves starts 14.
2: The iconic yellow submarine, piloted by Scott McLaughlin, starts on the outside of row number 3. We welcome Pasadena, California's Jonathan Grace. He's worked West Coast races for this network, but this is his first Indy 500 broadcast. Welcome, Jonathan Grace.
5: Thank you, Mark. I have listened to and learned from all of you on this broadcast for many years, so it's an honor to join you now to help tell the story of a race that I love so dearly, the greatest race in the world. And I feel equally privileged to be joined now by Scott McLaughlin, who starts on the outside of row 3 for his 6th start in the Indianapolis 500. Scott, in the last 3 years, you have been, on average, the highest finishing Team Penske driver on ovals. You started on the pole here in 2024 and had your best finish of 6th that same year. This month, you've consistently been one of the fastest drivers on track since practice for the 500 began. Do you feel that it's now your turn to add your name to the BorgWarner Trophy?
6: Look, I have every bit of confidence that it is. I've got all the ingredients that I need to execute and make it happen with my team. I'm not lying to you. I feel like I'm a little disappointed with how my results have been here in the past, and obviously last year was a thing and all that stuff, but I have no doubt that I've learned so much in that period of time. I feel like I've done this is my 6th Indy 500, but I feel like I've done like 10 with the amount I've learned. So, you know, I'm just trying to take that in my stride. And, I don't think you can come in and say, you know, this is my year or anything like that, because Indy chooses you. But I think, if anything, I've prepared better than I ever have. And I feel like I've got all the ingredients to do what I need to do. But I feel like every other 32 drivers out there are thinking the same thing. So, you know, it's going to be an interesting day, but hopefully a life-changing one for me.
5: You're back in the yellow submarine, some beautiful star-spangled trim along the side of the number 3 car that you've piloted since 2021. Mm-hmm. It's the only car number to start every 500 since 1981, and there's been a lot that stayed the same for you, but some has changed. Your strategist, Tim Sindrick, a 10-time Indy 500 winner on the box. Mm-hmm. How much of a difference will that play in helping you chase your first win here?
6: Huge. I mean, I've always wanted to work with TC, and to have him on my stand is so special, and he's bringing like such a calm, tight influence to the stand, and even to me, about like what to worry about, what not to worry about. And I mean, even

0: to the point where we've picked our stand, our timing stand, and where our pit boxes for today. You know, I think we're in a spot where we can be, you know, we've got an open out, we've got really a clean run, and that's all been picked by experience by TC. So, you know, I'm very grateful for to have him in my car, because I never thought it would happen. So now to have him here, it's special. And yeah, I just want to make his use his experience and use it to good use.
1: Scott, wishing you a good, safe race here as you look to secure your first and Roger Penske's 21st victory at the Indianapolis 500.
0: Yeah, be pretty special. Thank you.
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2: Members of the military working their way around this 2.5 mile oval, and the fans are on their feet, tipping their caps and saluting them on this Memorial Day weekend. Well, a fan favorite from Noblesville, Indiana, starts in the middle of row number 3. Here's Alex Wolf.
13: Noblesville, Indiana's Connor Daly rolling off in the third row today, and Connor back with the Dryden Reinbold team a couple years ago, a top 10 with. How's this month gone?
14: Honestly, man, I've been very lucky to be a part of this group. I feel like it's been a fun month. We've had, I mean, all kinds of good stuff happen, and almost some, you know, crazy near misses with Alex and Pato's shunt. You know, I hated to see that for those guys. But, you know, we took some damage in that accident, but the boys fixed her up really well. And, yeah, we'll just see what happens. I mean, I've truly enjoyed racing this car. And, well, I haven't raced it yet, but I've been driving it. So it's been a lot of fun in race trim. It was scary in qualifying trim, but very fast. So, I've been lucky to be a part of it so far.
13: Does this feel like it's maybe your best chance to finally win the 500?
14: I certainly think we have another good one. Yeah, I don't want to rate anything yet. You know, last year we had such a great car, and it was such a great race for us for the most part, and that was a great meaningful thing for that group of people, but I'm definitely excited about it. I'll just give it that. You know, Kingspan and Arco, to have them here for the race and to be with Chevrolet with this strong of a car, we can only be thankful that we've got it, and we're gonna, you know, just work one stop at a time, one lap at a time, and see what happens at the end.
13: A lot of people pulling for you here. Good luck.
14: Thank you so much.
13: Connor Daly rolls off 8.
15: Starting from the inside of row number 3 in the number 8 Sunoco Honda, it's Kiffin Simpson. Kiffin, you're making your third Indy 500 start here this afternoon in 2024. You finished 21st. Last year, an accident injured day early, so here we go, third time around.

0: Can we say third time will be the charm? What do you think?
1: I sure hope so. You know, I think, you know, we've learned a lot in the last 2 years, and each year we've felt better and better. And, you know, this year I'm feeling by far the best I have of any other year. So, you know, hopefully by the end of today, I'm an Indy 500 champion.
0: Well, you should be feeling good, especially with your opportunity here on an oval. I mean, here are the facts. Two top tens in the last two oval races if we go back to last year. So ovals and Kiffin Simpson seem to be getting along quite splendidly. Does that give you even more confidence going into this race today?
1: It does, for sure. I think, you know, ovals are one of the things that, especially when I first got into IndyCar, I really struggled with. And over the years, I've felt better and better and found more confidence on them and kind of learned how to race and drive on them. And as you've said, more recently, they've kind of been a solid place for me. So, yeah, looking forward to getting out there and trying to make our way forward.
0: Driving for Chip Ganassi Racing, that's Kiffin Simpson.
2: Pato O'Ward starts sixth. It's his seventh Indianapolis 500 start, the top car and driver in the Arrow McLaren stable. Pato, you've led this race five consecutive years. You have five top 10 finishes, four top five finishes, a pair of second place finishes, probably stats I don't need to tell you. But how have these close finishes impacted your desire to win this race?
3: No, I mean, so obviously just keeps adding to the hunger, you know, but just grateful that I have this opportunity, and can't believe I'm about to start my seventh Indy 500.
2: Those close finishes, what have they taught you, and why have you been in position to win this race, do you think?
3: I think patience is one of them. Execution when you need to is another one. And, you know, this... I do believe this place chooses its winner, and you know, regardless of doing the best race of your career, sometimes you're just not the one that day. So for us, it's just about keeping the simple things simple and executing when these opportunities come about, and I'm sure we're going to be in a place to fight.
2: Pato O'Ward starts outside row number two.
4: On the day of his eighth attempt at the world's greatest race, Santino Ferrucci enters as the only driver to have completed all 3,500 miles and finished inside the top 10 in his first seven starts at the Indianapolis 500. Three of those finishes, Santino, have been fifth or higher, and you've led laps in all but two of your starts here at the 500. What is it about you and the Speedway that just seems to click?
5: No, I'm just always excited to be here. You know, it's such an amazing day. You know, the crowds that come out, everybody that's there supporting you and just wanting to finish and wanting to win this race, and that's a really driving factor. And I think just having consistency like that over the years has been a big effect on my career, and hopefully we do the same thing.
4: Starting from fifth today in the middle of the second row, you're looking to become the first AJ Foyt Enterprises driver to conquer the 500 since Kenny Breck in 99 and the first American to do it since Supertex in 77. Is this the year that Santino Ferrucci will drink the milk?
5: Let's hope so. 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We're out there on my 100th start, doing this for, you know, all of us. It'll be an amazing day. You really want to win this one for AJ.
4: 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Thank you.
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7: Welcome back to the world's greatest race course, the Indianapolis Motor Speedway, moving closer to pre-race festivities and, of course, the command back home again in Indiana and all of the pomp and circumstance that goes along with the Indianapolis 500. Well, it's been a good month on and off the track for Felix Rosenquist. He and his wife welcomed a baby girl recently. And Felix will start this year's 500 from the inside of row number 2. Alex Wolf is with Felix.
8: It's already been a special month of May for Felix Rosenquist, welcoming his new daughter Stella into the world. And it's been a special one, showing a lot of speed. Felix, how's this month of May been on the oval?
9: It's been good. It's been, both hectic and calm at the same time. I feel like having done this 7 times previously is definitely helpful when you step into a tricky month like this. Also, when as I said, having a baby at the same time, you definitely, I think the experience pays off. But it's been good. The car's been rolling really well. The team has been really on top of everything, and car's been fast. So it's been solid so far.
8: Been knocking on the door here at Indianapolis, running up front the last few years. What's it going to take to fully break through and drink the milk at the end of the afternoon?
9: I think, as always, patience pays off here. There's a lot of drivers that want to win this race in the first stint or the first lap even. And that's it. That's the beauty of being up front at start fourth, to hopefully be as far away from the chaos as possible for the beginning of the race. And in the end, it always gets crazy. And that's part of the fun. You want to be in it and try to go forward. But I think, nice and steady in the beginning, and then hopefully be able to use your experience to guide yourself through the chaos in the middle. And in the end, I've been in a situation where I had the shot to win a couple of times, and I think the end, it's always a little different. So I definitely learned a few things from the past couple of years, where when everyone turns it up in the final 20 laps, there's certain things you need to keep in mind. So hopefully I'll be a little more prepared when that happens.
8: Wish you a good safe run this afternoon.
9: Thank you very much.
8: Felix Rosenquist rolls off from the inside of row 2.
10: After all the dust had settled in last year's Indianapolis 500, David Malukas ended up finishing 2nd. This year he starts on the outside of row number 1, and this year he's with a new team in Team Penske. David, I'll start with this. What if I told you 14 Indianapolis 500 winners had started from the outside of row number 1? To that you would say...
11: So many people have told me that already. So, I know. Well, things are all looking really good. With this team, it's been absolutely fantastic. The car's been so good all month. And now we got this P3 starting spot, which obviously historically has also been very good. So I think the nerves are in a different point of we have a good opportunity of getting this win there.
10: 2 podiums for you in 2026. Success, obviously, early in the season. Can that be attributed to a new team in Team Penske? Or can a lot of that be attributed to the fact that your engineer, James Schnabel, came with you to join you at Team Penske? You had him last year, obviously.
11: Well, it's both. I mean, James is an incredible engineer, best I've ever worked with. And, we spent that first year at Foyt working together, really trying to understand the chemistry of between each other, but also between the car and what I like, what I don't like. And so we've carried a lot of that on into this season, which is why

0: Chevrolet.
1: 10 years ago, Alexander Rossi won the Indy 500 as a rookie. Now in his 11th start, he has his best ever starting position in the middle of row one. But a big crash in practice Monday for the 20 car. So glad you're able to race today. But how will your injuries impact your driving?
2: I don't think at all. You know, I think it's, the IndyCar safety team and medical team laid out a very clear plan as to what was going to happen in order to be able to race. And some of that was securing some of the issues that occurred on Monday. And all of that went as expected. And we've been able to, really the big thing was keep the swelling under control. To be able to fit in a race boot and have a brace and have range of motion and all that sort of thing. So driving the car feels as you would expect, and you know, hopefully we can have a really good day today.
1: The car was destroyed. What can you tell us about this backup and how fast it is?
2: You know, this was the race car that I raced last year, led some laps with it. This is a car that I've done testing with here at the Speedway back in October. So it is a Speedway car. It was built as a Speedway backup car. So from that standpoint, I have no concerns.
1: Alexander Rossi starting second.
3: Defending IndyCar Series champions have won the subsequent running of the Indy 500 five times since 1976, with the last four all being Chip Ganassi Racing drivers. Most recent name on that list is yours, Alex Palou. Four series titles, you lead the points, you're the defending Indy 500 champion, and a week ago you solidified your starting position as the Indianapolis 500 pole sitter for the second time in your career. Is there any semblance of added pressure going into this year's race, knowing that right now you're the man to beat, with the car to beat, with the team to beat?
4: That's a tough question. I mean, I think it's very cool to be in the position I am now. Doesn't really add more pressure. I think we get enough pressure from Chip and the team itself on, like, we are here to win. That's it. Like, period. Yes, we won here last year, but we already, like, got fun out of that. We already experienced that, and it's all about today and what we can do now in 2026. So I'm going to work as hard as I can, and I'm going to give everything that we have to try and go back-to-back and have as much fun as we can.
3: You're preparing to make your seventh start here, and as the defending race winner, you now get to autograph race tickets that have your face on it. Just describe what it's like returning to the Speedway this May, a year after touring and ambassadorship as the reigning 500 champion.
4: It's the best. I mean, I've been, for the past six Indy 500s, I've been signing other drivers' faces or photos, so it's very cool to finally sign one that I see my face, that I see that moment, that I can see that emotion I had during that celebration. So yeah, hopefully we get to do it again.
3: Well, Alex, have a good safe race, starting from the best seat in the house as you get to lead the field to green for the 110th running of the Indianapolis 500.
4: Thank you.
5: And good stuff, Jonathan, and all of our pit reporters that look forward to their insight throughout the course of this day. They will rejoin us later right after the green flag to give us a better idea of the stories that they'll be following throughout this 500 miles. And Zach Beetz is back with us. And Zach, I don't know, I've done several interviews this week, and people ask me about the incredible run that Alex Palou has been on of late. And I just use the old adage, it seems like of late he's playing chess and everybody else is playing checkers.
6: I do love that, and that's an analogy I always use for oval racing in IndyCar, because, you know, you have that brutality of road and street courses where the passes and the moves are done in a way, a fashion of checkers. At the Speedway, it's all about thinking what the car is going to be like or where your position is going to be back in two or three laps from the time that you're at. So this is very much a chess game. I think someone like Alex Palou, we talk about pressure on him, he's done it all now. Now, you used the analogy once that you're playing with house money. Yeah. Alex certainly is. So I think he can be a little more relaxed. He's accomplished that dream. Now just going back out and doing it a second time.
5: We've talked to drivers who have won more than one Indianapolis 500, and even some of those that have won one. And they all say this when posed with the question, is the desire stronger to win it the first time or the second time, subsequent times? And quite frankly, their answer is an interesting one. I think there's always the desire to win it because you understand the stamp that it puts on your career. And as Elio said, it changes the way that you're referred to. But I think many will tell you that once you've won it one time, that desire to win it again remains strong because you're now aware of everything that goes along with that.
6: Absolutely. I mean, you think we're willing to risk for this idea.

0: idea of winning the Indy 500 and how much it means to have it as a dream. To go out there and actually achieve it, know exactly what it feels like to get that win, it can only be that much more intoxicating to come and do it again.
1: Those of you wondering why things might sound a little different is because we're on the patio outside of the Sid Collins broadcast booth, and we're watching this place come to life, and we're watching the thousands upon thousands, a kaleidoscope of colors, even on this cloudy day, settle into their seats, and we're seeing that massive humanity gather along the front stretch where the field of 33 is aligned. So take us back to your four starts. What was this day like? What was the level of sleep like the night before, and then how did things get going for you early in the morning?
0: Yeah, absolutely. I mean, it's kind of the most quiet morning that you can have. You know, luckily a lot of us stay here at the track because those that have fought their way in with the traffic this morning, it can be very hard getting on site. It takes a lot of patience.
1: You found that out Friday.
0: Yeah, I did. Luckily, I made it just in the nick of time. But, you know, for that, you get up, you get your suit on. It's hopefully going to be the Indianapolis 500 winning suits. You go to the garages, you deal with your engineers, kind of get a plan for the day. Then we go to the green room underneath the pagoda, and arguably it's one of the most uncomfortable rooms because that's where all the drivers gather before driver intros. But to me, my favorite time always was when you finally get strapped in the car, you get told to get to the car, you get strapped in, back home again in Indiana comes on. And to me, every single year, I had a tear in my eye. And that's really the first time you get to be alone since you woke up on this big day. And that's when it really hits you what you're getting ready to go do.
1: Was there a pre-race ritual that you followed? Were you a superstitious person? Did you get in for the same side? Did you put your gloves on the same way? Anything like that?
0: Absolutely. For me, I always had to get in on the right side of the race car. I'm not sure where that came from. Maybe one day I got in from the left and I hit the wall really hard, and then it was just, you know, ingrained in my mind. But that was my big thing. I just always wanted to make sure I was in the right side. But the other thing that was important to me was just making sure I thanked all my guys and just told them what this event means. And, you know, they're the unsung heroes of what we're doing. So these mechanics, these pit crew, it's all about them today too.
1: National championship winning Indiana University head football coach Kirk Cignetti, driving the pace car today, is introduced to the fans here. And mostly cheers. You can tell there's probably some Purdue fans in the stands that aren't being very welcoming of Coach Cignetti. What a Cinderella story the Indiana Hoosiers were during the last college football season. So, Zach, you told me some interesting things one time about the start of this race and just the utter compression that you feel off of these cars once the green flag flies.
0: Absolutely. I think a lot of people don't understand. For these drivers that are starting in the back, especially that 11th row, there's so much air movement going into turn one from through 33 Indy cars going over 200 miles an hour. You actually have to hit the brakes because it's such a vacuum. It's a suction effect into turn one that a lot of drivers sometimes aren't prepared for. So for the rookies that are further in the back, that's something that we're telling them constantly. The other thing is we have all these people here, Mark, all these colors like you alluded to. Turn one on race day feels as if it's only 5 feet wide because through practice and qualifying, those grandstands were always a little less crowded. So you saw some light outside of turn one that just made the corner feel big and open. On race day, it feels like the smallest corner that you've ever ran through in your life, and that's something you have to adjust to mentally.
1: Did you soak some of the atmosphere in on the parade lap, and then once you got to the pace lap, is that when you kind of zoned everything out, you focused on the task at hand?
0: Absolutely. So we're always fans first, and I think that's why this sport matters so much to everyone. And my dad and I, we came, Sam Hornish Jr. was on my first Indy 500 ticket. We came in 2007 and sat in the grandstands in turn three, and that first parade lap where you're three wide, I'd always be waving and almost envisioned my dad and I in that turn three grandstand because, you know, it takes so much luck and so much hard work to get here, not only as a driver but on your family as well. And that was always a special moment to me before I had to really get locked in and go to work.
1: On the pace lap and then coming down the start-finish line once that green flag flies, despite the fact that your vision's a little askew because you mentioned all the compression and everything off the cars in front of you, what are you doing inside the cockpit? Is it too early to go to the tools? You wait till things get sorted out before you start making in-car adjustments?
0: The main thing is, as you come to the green, that's the beautiful side of it, because I think the most difficult part of the day is up to the green flag, because once it's flying, everything blends away. You know, the crowd, they kind of become a blur, and you really just have this one thing you're focused on, and it's the one thing you've wanted to do all month. But for us, as you're coming to that green flag, you're just thinking about your shifts, trying to make sure you're getting the best run you can into turn one, and about positioning, where you're starting in this race. If you're further in the back, making sure you have

0: somewhat of an out in case there is an accident on turn one, lap one, that you can avoid. Because all this is, it's a 500-mile race, but as a driver, you're just trying to deliver the car to that last pit stop to be able to go for that win.
1: Great insight from Zach Veach. We are headed toward the top of the hour. At about a quarter past the hour, we'll go trackside for the Colors Invocation, the Rifle Volley, Taps at America the Beautiful. Another one of our pre-race traditions when we come back.
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1: Welcome back to the Indianapolis Motor Speedway, moving ever closer to the green flag for the 110th Indianapolis 500, and one of our favorite traditions, visiting with the governor of the great state of Indiana. We welcome Governor Mike Braun to the Sid Collins broadcast booth. And Governor, for the second consecutive year, the sold-out sign goes up for the Indy 500. It's just a testament, I think, to Penske Entertainment and Doug Bowles and all that they do.
14: So I've gotten to know the organization well, and when Roger and I met, I think it was when I was running for governor back in 24, actually had to get myself to the race. Logistically, a lot easier now, but to think of an iconic institution that has been around for over a century and to see what they've done to take it to levels we probably never imagined. I ran a business for 37 years, happened to be in logistics and distribution, and they've got so much enterprise, and when you have a steward that comes in and takes an institution that's been run well, and you can even take it to new levels, that's amazing. I was there at the dinner last night, got to talk to the three drivers, meet the broader Penske organization. We're blessed to have them here, and when you think about moving a city the size of Fort Wayne,
1: yeah,
14: the fastest growing city in the Midwest, that size of number of people here and doing it logistically, that's an amazing feat.
1: Indiana Governor Mike Braun is our guest. Of course, this all began here over 100 years ago to the presence of the automotive industry, and that same industry is still very much alive and well in our state.
14: It is. My business happened to be in truck accessories, automotive accessories, eventually into racing and performance, and knew what it meant, but I really didn't know what this meant because my first one was back in 75 when my wife was a princess and I was a tag-along. And, of course, there was no technology.
1: Right.
14: No way to find your way to the race other than probably hoof it for a couple miles once you found a parking

0: spot.
1: Right.
0: And then when I was able to experience it in 24 as I was running for governor, I could see the enormity of it. But it wasn't until last year when I have a buddy from Jasper, 77 GMC motorhome, he had the best parking spot in the place at the American Legion on Georgetown. And then we stroll down into the village. And people know you're governor. And if they like the job you're doing, they're going to tell you. If they don't, they're going to tell you.
1: That's right.
0: But people from all over the country, the world coming in, along with everyone here that generally is the core of who's watching it, and then doing that same thing again this year, that gave me a better feel about how much it means, what goes into it, and we're lucky to have it in Indiana.
2: So this event, the marquee event in the sports and entertainment industry for our state, but over the past few years, we've been on quite a roll. I mean, NBA Finals, Final Four, the Caitlin Clark impact on the Indiana Fever, IU football, Purdue basketball. So maybe it's not just a racing capital of the world, it's become the sports capital of the world.
0: I think it has, and I think it goes along. We are a state, Hoosiers love to work hard. They're investors, savers, but they also like to have fun.
1: Sure.
0: And I'm from a community like that. And I think it's built into our DNA here. And we've got the best of both, and our economy is zipping along. My goal is to make sure the kids that we are born and raised in this state start coming back to it. And I think we're doing a better job at that than most other places, because it's a good place to have been dropped into in the first place. It's a great place to stick around and raise your own family, build your business, and this symbolizes all of that.
2: How will you spend this day? Where are you going to watch from?
0: I think I might be up on the pagoda where the view is the best.
2: That is the best view. Well, listen, second year in a row, and can't wait to visit with you next year. We want you to enjoy this day.
0: We certainly will.
2: Indiana Governor Mike Braun, we'll let him enjoy the day. When we come back, we will take a look at a fantastic finish from 20 years ago. But first, we pause 10 seconds for station identification. This is IndyCar Radio, powered by Only Bulls.
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15: Junior made a pit stop under caution when disaster struck.
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0: after serving a drive-through penalty, Hornish trailed by nearly 30 seconds, but fought back to battle with rookie Marco Andretti, who led the race with a lap and a half to go.
1: Nobody is seated. Man's on their feet. Hornish all over Marco Andretti. Almost goes into the pit lane. Marco slams the door, holds the lead by 5 car length.
0: As the white flag waved, Hornish trailed Andretti by nearly a second. Marco looked like almost a certain winner to everyone but Hornish.
1: Coming up on the scene in which he may have won the race, last time by, they're waving bandanas, waving heads, to the left turn for racing immortality for 19-year-old Marco Andretti.
2: And Sam Hornish Jr. right on the tail of Marco Andretti. Can a teenager win in Indianapolis?
3: Sam Hornish Jr. makes the pass, he'll win it.
0: 20 years later, Hornish still can't believe it.
4: I tell people when I go to do speaking events, they always want to play. What's something that we could play? Show us something that we could play that, you know, have people would have an understanding of, you know, what you used to do. And most times that ends up being the, you know, the last four laps of the 06 500. And I tell them, I said, I get up here and I'm watching that with you guys, and my palms get sweaty because there's a certain part of me that just goes, is this the time that I don't get there, you know? And I've just been dreaming for the last 20 years.
0: The dream was a reality as Sam Hornish Jr. authored one of the most dramatic finishes in the history of the greatest spectacle in racing.
5: Like you, Sam Hornish Jr., I've watched it and listened to it a million times, and you catch him every time. We are happy to have with us the longtime voice of the Indianapolis 500, with us on two occasions, in fact, as the voice of the 500, Paul Page. And, Paul, we just wanted to get some perspective as the voice of the 500, the anchor of the radio network. What was the mindset like for you on this race day morning?
6: Well, on any of the race day mornings, as a matter of fact, it remains unchanged. You have to be totally prepared for that thing. And in that particular case, it's Marco. There's no question in my mind it's Marco until they get up to turn three there. And that's what the Indy 500 is. The stat that the guy's leading at the 190th lap in all likelihood will not win the race. And that's going through your head. But you have to be ready. You have to be prepared for doing any possibility that comes up like that one.
5: Yeah, that's why I've often talked to a lot of other people who broadcast stick and ball sports and things of that nature. And they ask us what the level of preparation is like. And as you know, you've been through it many, many times. About the only thing we script, honestly, is the pre-race up until the green flag, because we want it to be organic and we want it to be live. So because of that, we can't have any predetermined outcomes.
6: Well, as you well know, those who do the stick and ball sports, they're very good at what they do, but those are segmented events. Mm-hmm. You know, you have a play, you got a few seconds, you got another play. Here, you've got a race course, a playing field, as it were, that's 2.5 miles long. It's 60 to 50 feet wide around the course, and 200 laps. And the move that wins that race can come at any time during those 200 laps. So it's not at all like any other sport in the world. And it's also, if you're not looking at that race course, I mean, I watch you here and you're on top of it. If you glance away, that's guaranteed that's when something's going to happen. So you have to be totally prepared. Notes, they're not that good at that time.
5: In terms of the facility itself, every year you wonder, what can they do to improve upon it? How do you improve upon perfection? But there's certainly no question that Penske Entertainment and certainly Indianapolis Motor Speedway and IndyCar President Doug Bowles not resting on their laurels. They start anew every year. And I think that mindset, that work ethic, and that perseverance and persistence has paid off with back-to-back sellouts.
6: Well, when you think about it, when I first started coming here as a kid in 1960, by the way, my grandson Finn is coming to his first race today, and he's 15. But the whole preparation for those moments and watching that whole thing unfold, it's unbelievable. I mean, this race still, when I walk through gate two, I still get the hairs on the back of my neck riding up.
5: So in terms of race favorites, do you have one? I mean, Pillow is obviously the low-hanging fruit with the run that he's been on of late. But this is the Indy 500, so I'm really, there are numerous drivers that certainly have a shot at their favorites. And as I've always said in interviews that I've done, Paul, ultimately it's a big story no matter who wins it, because it's the Indy 500.
6: Oh, exactly. It makes you very special. And when you think about it overall, this race is actually 300 miles longer.

0: than any other race in the season. You got at least six pit stops. You've got all kinds of things that can come into play. And the one thing about the 500 for me, I mean, I've seen them since 1960, and no two are the same. Just when you think, you know, oh, this guy's got it, boom, it changes.
1: Happy to have you back. We'll see you at lap 100.
0: Good to be back.
1: We, of course, very proud to be IndyCar Radio, powered by Only Bulls. The man behind it joins us now, Todd Ault. We visited earlier this year, and we're working hard to get the word out, and your activation at the track with Only Bulls has been impressive. Customer reviews been overwhelmingly positive, and we can add to that now that you're the official digital wallet of IndyCar.
2: I love that.
1: So explain to folks, this is an interesting, I think, sponsorship standpoint from the fact that, and we talked about this earlier this year too, that a lot of these relationships with these clients and customers and these sponsors are business to business, but you want this to be a business to consumer as well.
2: Yeah, this is a consumer funnel. We called it Only Bulls. You know, I really wasn't actually originally a fan of the name, but it really stuck pretty well. It's in 172 countries and growing. We're growing at about, you know, it depends on the day, 1.9 to 3% a day compounded, because the 97% of the world does not have a digital wallet. They don't, have never owned Bitcoin. We offer native Bitcoin. You can buy it right in the app. You can buy hundreds of different kinds of cryptocurrencies. You can do the lending protocol, and it's expanding like crazy. We're going to invest more than $100 million in the app in the next 2 years. That's our goal, as we plan to build it out all over the place. And I want to go get to the fans that don't have a wallet or are nervous about it. We're trying to make it as simple as possible. It's still a lot of friction in cryptocurrency, although I meet a lot of fans that have Bitcoin here, so it's pretty cool.
1: Well, and your activation at all of our racetracks, and especially here in the fan zone, goes way, way up. And what have you seen in terms of the benefits from that?
2: You know, I thought about why I like Indy and what are the benefits of being here. And I think in the middle of the country, and when you get around racing, there's just a certain amount of kindness that comes out of here. And I think about a certain amount of openness. So I think that people are really willing to support the brands that they believe in, the drivers they believe in. I don't mean to be corny, but it's, my wife is from Indiana. She's from the district, but she grew up in California. But there's something about the Midwest that is really welcoming, and everyone at Indy is just I used to sit in the fans over there in turn one.
1: Yeah.
2: I won't be doing that anymore, but I love it. I love it here, and I love all the fans. So it's just a great thing to align ourselves with the fans who care passionately about the sport. You can see it by the people who stay here, you know.
1: All right, Todd, good luck today.
2: See you later.
1: Thank you so much. We'll go trackside for pre-race ceremonies when we come back.
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4: Mark, thank you so much. And as is the case each and every year, it is once again our incredible honor and privilege to describe the events before us in this, the largest collection of humanity to witness a single-day sporting event. And we do so for those fans around the world who are unable to physically join us here at this amazing and iconic venue. But we also do so while remembering and honoring those who join us today in spirit. Fans who had an unbridled love for this, the world's greatest racing event. Chris Munn of Indianapolis, Indiana. Wylene Stuckey of Odon, Indiana. Camille Chenier of Port-au-Rouge, Canada. Michael Kane of Farragut, Tennessee. Anna Stanich of Indianapolis. Susie Southern of Elwood, Indiana. Eddie Shamil of Indianapolis. Kyle Bowman of Merritt Island, Florida. Larry Emsweiler of Rushville, Indiana. Norman Boone of Quincy, Illinois. John Meredith of Greenfield, Indiana. John McQuithrie of Anderson, Indiana. Brenda Lambert of Kokomo, Indiana. Pam Smith of Indianapolis. And Guy Nipper of Chesterton, Indiana. We also think of those who worked tirelessly to promote and champion this famed event. Merle Bittenhausen of Tenley Park, Illinois. Denise Uhrig of Indianapolis. Rich Myers of Malvern, Pennsylvania. Bill Bowman of Indianapolis. And we think of those who were loved, not only having a love for this event, but also a heart for and with members of this radio network. Bob Kavoyan of Indianapolis, Indiana, by way of Los Angeles, California. Dustin Marlowe of Asheville, North Carolina. Jesus Mendoza-Telez of Plymouth, Indiana. Brian Perry of Monon, Indiana. James Fortner of Delphus, Ohio. Mark Thompson of Kokomo, Indiana. And my dearest of friends, Kevin Turhan-Donner of Austin, Texas. Mark, as I look out over the 350,000 people who have accumulated here within this famed 2.5-mile oval, I see people of all walks, all religions, all languages, all backgrounds. We come together collectively to watch this, the world's greatest race, and we do so in spirit as one. Mark?
3: Thank you, Jake. Well said. And our thoughts and prayers and condolences with all of those folks and their families on this day. And Zach Veach, it's a somber time here at the world's greatest race course on this Memorial Day weekend. And nothing quite like the pre-race ceremonies here at Indy.
5: Not at all. And especially as a driver, too. I mean, you realize you get these opportunities to keep compete in this incredible sport and this incredible event because of the people that were so courageous that came before us and stepped up and did duty when they needed to and continue to still do today. So for me, I've always had a great respect for every single one of our service members, especially those from World War II. You think about what those young kids were up against. It's quite incredible.
3: It's interesting to note, too, that the reverence that the spectators obviously feel, not only for this country, but also for the men and women who are so duly honored each and every year here at the Indianapolis Motor Speedway.
5: For sure. And I think a lot of us, especially us Americans that grew up competing in this race as an American, always meant so much more too, because you proudly carried that flag on your helmet and on your car, because you just know what it meant.
3: What was it like as a driver? You know, you mentioned coming out of the motor coach, you go into the garage, you have your meetings to start the pre-race and everything, but just your thoughts when you walk out of Gasoline Alley and head to that massive main grandstand. Do you just kind of stand there and take it in, soak it all in before you head onto the car?
5: Absolutely. I'm so happy you brought that up, because that is one of my favorite moments, and something that will always stay with me was that first trip through Gasoline Alley. You know, I saw the grandstand as a fan, but until you're actually in a fire suit walking through and you just walk out and you see how the place came alive, because you went to bed. One of my favorite things, the night before the 500, as we

0: slept here, I'd always walk out to the front straightaway at like 9 o'clock at night. Mm-hmm. And it's like you had this whole place to yourself, and he almost wanted to communicate with it and say, hey, you, I know you're going to pick who wins tomorrow, but please pick me. Mm-hmm. So to go from it completely to yourself to, you know, 300,000 people here when you walk through Gasoline Alley, it's an incredible transformation that really just makes you want to pinch yourself.
1: Do you find the camaraderie between drivers because of the reverence of this place? I mean, are you guys, I know that you're steely competitors, and I know that some of you guys, you know, some of your very best friends are on the grid with you. But do you find there's a little bit more of a tight-knit community when you're preparing for an Indy 500?
0: Absolutely. I think because everyone knows it's a trial by fire. You know, you come here and everyone knows how difficult it is to make this race. Everyone knows how difficult it is to do those four laps in qualifying, sometimes multiple attempts. So to get your spot here and know that you've competed in it once, it earns you a respect with these guys forever. And I always put it in that saying that if I was in a room full of people that I didn't know and my biggest rival or my biggest enemy that I raced in the Indianapolis 500 was in that room, I'd be talking to him most of the time, because we just know we came from the same place.
1: And you're friendly with one another until you put the helmets on.
0: Well, absolutely. But the one thing we don't lose, especially at a place like here, is respect. Because let's face it, you're going 220 miles per hour. Things can go wrong in such a big way. You have certain drivers that you race very carefully around here, but you have people that you trust too.
1: And let's face it, we're getting close to time. We're getting ready to go trackside, and now is when the excitement starts to build and the pot starts to boil, if you will. It is time to go trackside for pre-race festivities here at IMS.
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1: Let us pray. Almighty and loving God, you are lavish in bestowing all your gifts, and we thank you for the favor you have shown us by gathering us together for the 110th Indianapolis 500. 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Unite us in appreciation for our freedom and the many sacrifices that make it possible. God bless those who have died for our freedom. God bless all those gathered for this, the greatest spectacle in racing. And God bless America.

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Right. Face. Stand by. Ready. Ready. Aim. Fire. 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Aim. Fire. 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Fire. Ready. Freeze at arms.

0: America the Beautiful was performed by Indiana Native, featured on season 24 of The Voice, Ephraim Owens.
1: Okay, we'll go back trackside in just a minute or so for the national anthem. There are 29 veterans entered with a combined 256 previous 500 starts among them. And Zach Veach, let's face it, one of the most experienced fields we've had in the history of the Indy 500.
2: Absolutely. And, I had to wipe a small tear away. You can say all you want when you're not competing in it, you don't miss being out there. But hearing these race festivities come, man, it puts me right back to standing on the front straightaway getting ready to drive. My heart's in my throat right now, as these drivers must be as well.
1: Let's face it, this is an interesting time for the crews. They've got the guys and gals elite pitchers, they've got to get their game face on too.
2: Absolutely. These are that closing moments where you realize that everything that led up to this moment, every decision made in the offseason, is drivers finding sponsors. This is that time where it all comes to a head, and you got to put in the best performance of your life to hopefully get the milk at the end of it.
1: And you make it a point to go around and wish those crew members well before you get in the car.
2: Absolutely. That's one thing. These guys, they carry you the whole way. We're looking at a minimum of 5 pit stops, sometimes even up to 7, and a single mistake will throw this entire event away. Now, these guys, I feel like they're the unsung heroes. They're taking times away from their families to be here to give us these cars to go out and compete and put on a great show for the fans. So I just always want to make a moment to say thank you to them.
1: You have a specific training regimen. Those crew members do as well.
2: Absolutely. We're all athletes at the end of the day, especially those guys going over the wall. That fuel rig is very, very heavy. Those tires that they're running out, carrying, it's a lot that has to go well in a short 7-second window to put 20 gallons of fuel and swap 4 tires over. I mean, everyone is on their A game, and everyone's been rehearsing for what they're getting ready to go do.
1: During a pit stop, where was your traffic cop? Was it on the outside, the front of the car, or was it somebody releasing you from the pit box?
2: So the guy that has

0: full authority is usually your crew chief, car chief. He's on that outside front tire. And for those that are watching along as they're listening, you'll be looking for him throwing his hand up. The driver is constantly looking at him. His hand is the be-all, see-all. It's up to him to send the car. And as a driver, you just go.
1: Let's go trackside for the national anthem.
2: Now, to honor America, please stand and remove your hats as Grammy-nominated platinum recording artist Jordan Sparks performs our national anthem.

0: Here's today's NTT IndyCar Series starting lineup. Row 11.
1: Jack Harvey, England.
2: Kyle Collet, Brazil. Stingray Robb, United States.
0: Row 10.
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4: Moving ever closer to the start of the 110th Indianapolis 500-mile race. Sold Outside is on the ticket office, and you can tell, not an empty seat in the house. It's time to welcome the talented quartet who will call the action around this story 2.5-mile oval. They are also treasured friends from Lafayette, Indiana. He's a busy guy, also serving as the co-anchor of Performance Racing Network, high atop turn number one for his 17th 500 with us. Hello, Nick Yeoman.
5: Hello, Mark James, and welcome to turn number one. It is a spectacular view. In moments, 11 rows of three are going to come barreling their way into turn number one, and every year I come out to this corner, it gets harder and harder to describe because there is nothing like it. I am in the only turn location where there is a lower bowl and an upper deck. I stand inside a steel structure that is mounted to the upper deck, so I have a spectacular view of this first corner. And every year I come out here, I start wondering what people think of this place. No, not just the race fans in attendance, but I wonder about what businessman Carl Fisher, who 100-plus years ago looked out over this facility and it was nothing but Indiana farmland. What would he think about what this place has been built into? I wonder what Wilbur Shaw, who won this race multiple times, saved this speedway when weeds were growing up. What would he think about what this thing has grown into? And I certainly wonder about what Tony Holman would have thought. His family pushed this event to heights that at the time were unimaginable. What would he think about this event in 2026? And then I look at all these race fans below me and I wonder, what are they thinking? They're wondering if their driver is going to sip the milk and achieve racing immortality. I see families, I see youngsters that are here for the first time. What do they think of the largest single day sporting event in the world? Mark, I don't have any of those answers. I just know what I think, that there is nothing in the planet like the Indianapolis 500, and no place I would rather be than here calling the greatest spectacle in racing.
4: Look forward to it, Nick, atop the Turn 2 suites, filled a variety of roles with the NTT IndyCar Series and IndyCar Radio, celebrating his 16th year with the network. Welcome, Michael Young.
6: Well, thank you, Mark James. Welcome, race fans, to the greatest spectacle in racing. So honored to be a part of this great radio network calling Turn 2. Again, I can see all of 1, all of 2, and down the back straightaway into Turn number 3. But before we talk about this racetrack, I would like to echo Jake's sentiment at the loss of Bob Kavoyan, truly one of the finest human beings I ever got an opportunity to know. Godspeed, Bob. And I also would like to take a moment to remember my dad, who passed away a little over a month ago. 500 wasn't just a race to him. It was a tradition and a part of who he was. And those memories became a part of my life because of him. This year, hearing back home again in Indiana in a couple of moments, hearing taps played, I can feel his presence in a way that's hard to explain. It's bittersweet. You know, the race will keep moving on lap after lap, year after year, but my heart will always look back to him. He taught me more than he probably ever realized. Loyalty, resilience, and how important to hold on to traditions truly is. And the people that you love and how important they are. He made race day sandwiches every year for our crew and made them with care, made to order with a pickle on the side. My sandwich was always the pimento with cheese. I never got to eat it till after the race was over, but always looked forward to it, and I certainly will miss that at the end of the day today. We will pass down so many of his traditions because they're worth saving, worth cherishing, and worth the memories. Thank you, Dad, for making me the man I am today. I'm proud to be called your son. Give Mom a hug for me on her birthday today. It's nearly time for the 110th running of the Indianapolis 500.
4: 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Our thoughts are with you and your family. Let's go to Turn 3 and Jake Query.
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0: everybody here in turn number three for this, the greatest spectacle in racing. And looking out over those in the Northeast Vista as I watch the field work their way up the backstretch, I can see from where Michael is. Michael, our hearts with you today. And then as they work their way through turn number three, I will set the field as they work their way through the north end of the Indianapolis Motor Speedway. But with all of the colors that pop out under the overcast skies, you can see the headphones of those that join us today. The best thing about doing this job is we are out here with 350,000 people, and it is one big collective family of friends to once again watch the 110th running of the Indianapolis 500-mile race. There is nothing like it, Mark, and nowhere I'd rather be.
1: 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Congratulations on your 20 years with this network. Some legendary names have been in turn four over the years. We've shared them with you, taking the torch from Chris Denary's Ryan Marine. Been across the country and around the world covering various forms of motorsports. His ninth year with the network, his first in turn four. Good afternoon, Ryan Marine.
2: Good afternoon, Mark. And normally, when a Wabash Little Giant passes to a DePauw Tiger, you call that an interception. But for the last 8 years, it has been my professional privilege to be teammates with Chris Denary. Chris, I know you're listening with your family in Myrtle Beach. Enjoy the day, enjoy the race, and enjoy the rest. It's well earned. As for what we're going to do today, well, we'll try to live up to the standard that Chris has set. I'm up atop Stand J here in the northwest turn. Turn four is to my left. The 5/8 of a mile front straightaway is to my right. And Mark, on lap 200, one driver will come through turn number four and see the culmination of a dream in the form of a checkered flag fluttering above a yard of bricks 5/8 of a mile ahead. That time is almost here now, and we're about to get going at the Indianapolis 500.
1: Thank you very much, Ryan Marine. Congratulations. Look forward to the call. Jim Shelton, Bob Jenkins, and Bob Lamy, some of the iconic names on this network that have called Turn 4 home. Now is the tradition that I think means the most to everyone here. One of the two, anyway. We're going to go trackside for that, and it'll be shortly followed thereafter by the command for the second year in a row. The sold-out sign has gone on the ticket office window here at the Indianapolis Motor Speedway. Thousands are joining us here at this facility and millions around the world. The wait is over. It's time to go trackside.
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0: All right, fans, stand by for the moment we've all been waiting for. And now for the most famous words in motorsports, please welcome the chairman of the Indianapolis Motor Speedway, Roger Penske.
1: Welcome, race fans, to the 110th running of the Indianapolis 500. Today you'll be part of the biggest spectacle in any part of the world on one day with this great crowd here at Indianapolis.

0: If the adrenaline isn't pumping, there's something wrong with you. What an incredible sight. What incredible sound as we began the 110th running of the Indianapolis 500. Our talented quartet of pit reporters have stationed themselves along the pit lane. Now let's hear who and what they will be covering over the next 500 miles, 200 laps. Let's start with Jonathan Grace.
1: Thank you very much, Mark. I can tell you right now, the scenes in pit lane are electric as we get ready for the 110th running of the Indianapolis 500. My eyes this morning, this afternoon, are on two drivers. Ryan Hunter-Reay, who's already won this race before. Two members of his pit crew from the Legacy Motor Club. They think that might be worth 7/10 of a second in advantage. And the rookie, Kyle Collette. He was electric, getting that car into the fast 12 in qualifying. Look for him to charge through the field. On to Rich Nye.
2: 73 degrees outside here in Indianapolis, just feeling gorgeous right now in terms of temperature. The sky's overcast and a bit threatening. The track temperature, 82 degrees. And I've got a close eye on the number 3 Shell Fuel Reward Chevy of Joseph Newgarden. Until a mechanical issue last year, he was in a position to fight for a third straight Indianapolis 500 win, despite starting in the last row due to a qualifying penalty. Today, a disappointing 23rd starting spot, certainly for a Team Penske driver, but Joseph keeps saying, I'm just ready to race. He turned a fast lap in the final practice Friday. Look for Newgarden to move up through the pack. We move up pit row to Rob Blackman.
3: Thank you, Rich Nye. Of the 8 pit boxes I'll have my eyes on today, 3 of them are occupied by ECR cars, and all 3 feel like today could be their day, and why not? Alexander Rossi's a 2016 Indy 500 champ, and he starts on the front row. Ed Carpenter finished runner-up in 2018, and Christian Rasmussen was second fastest on the speed chart on Carb Day Friday. And oh, lest we forget, all 3 of the gentlemen I just mentioned led at least one lap in last year's Indianapolis 500. Down further pit lane to Alex Wolf.
4: Rob, I'll be keeping an eye on the front 8 stalls. Former winners Takuma Sato, a 2-time champion of the 500. The 08 winner Scott Dixon. The local driver, Noblesville, Indiana's Connor Daly. Pat O'Ward, very confident going into this year's race. And defending champion Alex Palou. You can feel the electricity here on the pit lane as we head back to the Sid Collins broadcast booth and Mark James.
0: And Nick Yeoman, a pretty impressive escort, leads the field to 33 around the Indianapolis Motor Speedway.
5: Mark, I feel like moments ago I could have reached out and slapped hands and touched two military Black Hawk helicopters who are guiding this field around the Indianapolis Motor Speedway. Michael, you might want to duck because they're coming your way, my friend, in turn two.
6: Oh, you can feel the intensity building. The liveries may change, but the enormity of this race never does. There they go, those Black Hawks in the field by me in turn number 2. Jake Query, we are in for a treat today. The 110th running of the Indianapolis 500-mile race.
7: The helicopters have pulled their way off of the backstretch. The field is now within sight and in the safety of the pace car led by the pole sitter, Alex Palou, followed by Alexander Rossi and David Malukas. Everybody now starting to bunch up behind that pace car. Ryan Marine, welcome the field of the 110th running of the Indy 500.
8: At the front of that field, Indiana football coach, the national champion, Kurt Cignetti. Behind him, the defending race winner, Alex Palou. Both men know a little something about winning, but it's Alex Palou looking to add another Indy 500 to the resume today.
0: An impressive display as this field of 33 works their way around this 2.5-mile oval, Zach Beach.
9: Oh, it just doesn't get any better than this. I mean, for the drivers now, it's the easy part. The cars are fired up. You know what you got to do in front of you. 500 miles for the chance to live forever.
0: Kurt Cignetti, again, the IU football coach, national championship-winning football coach of the pace car, and actor, award-winning actor, Brendan Fraser, to wave the green flag. Caitlin Clark gave the drivers to your car command, so plenty of local celebrities with local connections on hand here today.
9: Absolutely, and Brendan Fraser, I think all of us want to say thank you to him for our childhoods. We all paid attention to him growing up, and to have him here today is quite spectacular.
0: Well, talking about childhoods, we had Christopher Knight from the Brady Bunch in our booth before the broadcast today. That's going back to my childhood.
9: Yeah, that might be a little before me, Mark, but still just as impressive.
0: Well, obviously Alex Palou has the toughest job, but how much of a conversation did you have with the drivers that we're starting alongside of and in front of and behind to figure out what they were going to do?

0: let them know what you plan to do with the green flag.
1: Absolutely. I think a lot of guys had the same comment. We have perfect conditions, so we're going to have a fantastic race. The car should stay under these guys well into the stint because that track temp is low. But for everyone, the first thing that they're thinking about is just getting through turn one clean and getting to that first pit stop. That's when you know what kind of race car you have.
0: I mean, it's a worn-out adage, but, I mean, you can't win it turn one, lap one, but you can lose it there, right?
1: Absolutely, and with 33 cars here, that is pretty exponential, the risk that it takes with all these cars, 220 miles an hour going into turn one.
0: Well, we are one lap away. The lights are out on the pace car, Nick Yeoman, as the field heads to turn number one.
2: Buckle those seat belts, boys and girls. We are one final parade lap from launching the 110th Indianapolis 500. Lots of veterans in this field, Michael, including 51-year-old Elio Castroneves, 49-year-old Takuma Sato. But how about that front row right in front of you, Malukas Rossi, and a guy who is quickly becoming one of the greatest of all time, Alex Palou.
3: Palou has the field in tow. They're starting to form those 11 rows of three. There they go. Below me, it's Below, Rossi, David Malukas on the outside of row number one. The field starting to shape up. Five rows into formation. Now six rows. Now seven. jQuery, we're looking good as they head to you in three.
4: Having been fortunate enough to have seen sporting events around the world at the highest level, there is nothing like this. The rows of 11 right now as they work their way into turn number three. Alex Below with Rossi and Malukas just beside him. The racing gods have said, no, we're not going to have precipitation slow things down. Ryan Marine, here comes the field to you.
5: George Signetti makes the left-handed dive into the pit lane. Field under the control of the pole sitter, Alex Palou. Alexander Rossi to his outside. Then it's David Malukas. The pace is picking up. The voice of the 500. Here's Mark James.
0: The formation looks really good off of turn number four. The green flag flies in the 110th Indianapolis 500 hits to turn number one.
2: Front row immediately got single file when they all went to the pit wall, but it's Alexander Rossi racing hurt, and he'll take the race lead out of turn one.
3: What a power move by Alexander Rossi going on the outside of Alex Palou. It's David Malukas in that third position. It's Santino Ferrucci fourth, but Alexander Rossi will lead the field as Palou looks inside.
4: Alexander Rossi had his foot elevated over the course of the week, had it down to the floor, but Alex Palou says not so fast. Palou takes the lead into turn number four.
5: In the battle for who's the quickest, Alex in the field. Alex Palou has the honors out of turn four for the first time. It's a four-car length advantage over Rossi, who's closing in.
0: Fans still on their feet as Rossi makes a run at the yard of bricks and hits short turn number one.
2: Couldn't call who led lap number one. They were side by side at the yard of bricks, but it's Alexander Rossi who leads the field out of turn one on lap two.
3: Santino Ferrucci has now moved into that third position. Rossi will lead them out with a two-car length advantage over Alex Palou. Then it's Ferrucci, Malukas, Felix Rosenquist. They're your top five.
4: Everybody single file about 15 deep. In the front of it is the man from Nevada City, California, Alexander Rossi. Three-car length advantage over Spain's Alex Palou, then five back to Santino Ferrucci.
5: Robin's egg, blue, yellow, and black, the colors for Alexander Rossi, but Palou is closing in out of turn number four.
0: Side by side as they head toward the yard of bricks, Rossi and Palou trading the lead. Palou to the inside and the approach of wide.
2: Oh, let's go ahead and do this all day long. Alex Palou to the race lead. Then it's Rossi followed by Ferrucci, who's jumped to third, and Rosenquist, who just moved to fourth.
3: Nice move by Felix Rosenquist, but Palou with a great run out of turn number two. Four car lengths now over Alexander Rossi. Santino Ferrucci still in that third position, but Rosenquist on the move.
4: A furious pace to start the Indianapolis 500. It's Palou followed by Rossi. Then it's Ferrucci, Felix Rosenquist, and Malukas as they roar their way into turn number four.
5: David Malukas started on the outside of the front row, but he's dropped back to fifth. It's Alex Palou in control of the field by two car lengths over Rossi.
0: Palou, Rossi, Ferrucci, Rosenquist, Malukas, the top five back to turn one.
2: Ferrucci's got the best view in the house as Alexander Rossi darts to the inside. He'll take over the race lead. Four car length advantage over Palou.
3: Been 10 years since Alexander Rossi won this race as a rookie, and he wants to lead and lead early. Four car lengths over Alex Palou. Still Santino Ferrucci. They're your top three halfway down the back straightaway.
4: Many in the northeast corner still standing, and standing on it right now on the throttle, Alexander Rossi again leads. Palou just behind him. They're starting to separate a bit from Ferrucci.
5: It's a two-car length advantage, first to second. Rossi over Palou. Ferrucci four car lengths behind in third, but it's Felix Rosenquist lurking in the fourth position.
0: Rossi, Palou, Ferrucci, Rosenquist, Malukas, the top five. Daly, Award, McLaughlin, Dixon, Simpson, the top ten.
2: Side by side into turn number one. It's another lead change. Alex Palou, the four-time IndyCar champ, darts around Rossi out of one.
3: It's been a long time since I remember this much passing this early in the race for the lead.

0: Alex Palou will have a four-car length advantage over Alexander Rossi. He'll look to the middle of the back straightaway.
1: Alex Palou entered this race having led 133 laps at the Indianapolis 500. He's going to add to it now with Rossi just behind him, followed by Ferrucci and Rosenquist.
2: Top two have been swapping places at ease. Behind them, a little bit more difficult. Palou lets it drift out wide at the exit of turn number four. The lead over Rossi, two-car length.
3: And Nick Yeoman, top five, starting to get some measure of separation as they head to turn one.
4: No separation at the front, though, Mark. It's another pass. It's Rossi now leading the field into turn number one, followed by Palou, Ferrucci, Rosenquist, and Malukas.
0: If this is how it's going to be all day, yes, gentlemen, more of this. Alexander Rossi, three-car lengths again over Palou. Ferrucci remains in that third position. Then it's Rosenquist and Malukas.
1: Front two starting to look like one car heading into the north end, but it's Rossi up front, followed by Palou. Then again, Ferrucci, Rosenquist, Malukas. Connor Daly up there to play as well.
2: On an overcast day, it's the color of the 33 cars that pops. Again, it's the Robin's Egg blue car of Alexander Rossi leading the way out of four.
3: And the next burst, we'll see if the save is the first. Looks like it might be Nick Yeoman in the yard of bricks.
4: Boy, they are just continuing to trade the lead, but let's take a look at the battle for third. What a move by Felix Rosenquist. Got to the inside line, stuck it to the bottom, and Michael, he's the new driver in third.
0: One of the fastest qualifiers all weekend long. Now finds himself in that third position, the Swede, Felix Rosenquist, but it's Alex Palou over Alexander Rossi, midway point in the back straightaway.
1: Santino Ferrucci's car is red, white, and blue, and now to the bottom side of it, he sees David Malukas that just sprung right in front of him. Put Malukas back to fourth.
2: That's right, so it's Palou leading, Rossi in second, Rosenquist, though, up into the third spot, six car lengths back to fourth place, Malukas.
3: Top five, Palou, Rossi, Rosenquist, Malukas, seven laps complete this time by another change of the front.
4: It's Rossi to the inside, Palou checks off the throttle, he'll let Rossi lead the field, Michael, out of turn one.
0: And Rossi has about a three-car length advantage over Palou. Then it's Felix Rosenquist, David Malukas, Santino Ferrucci has fallen back into that fifth position. Right behind them, Connor Daly, he's the top six driver.
1: Alexander Rossi's car is sponsored by Jabba House, and he decided, you know what, from the start of this race, it's time to get up and go. Now starting to pull away a bit from Palou, calling a five-car length advantage.
2: Yeah, Rossi's on the beans here early. Three-car length lead over Alex Palou through turn number four. Wheels inside the white line at the apex, out wide at the corner exit, but Palou charges again.
3: He'll charge again. He'll go side by side again to get into the yard of bricks, but here comes Felix Rosenquist.
4: At this rate, we are going to obliterate the lead change record. Alex Palou passes Rossi at DHL car. Michael back out front in two.
0: And now David Malukas starting to stalk Felix Rosenquist for that third position. So Palou, Rossi, and Felix Rosenquist in that third position. But here comes David Malukas. He'll look to the inside.
1: David Malukas started to look to the inside, then the outside, but Rosenquist able to shut that door. Palou still the leader over Alexander Rossi into three.
2: Malukas from Chicago, Illinois, dropped back at the start. He got one of those places back a couple of laps ago, stalking Rosenquist out of turn four.
3: One of the big movers on the day so far, Joseph Newgarden up to 16th. Nick, he's plus seven on the day.
4: I don't think that surprises anybody. We see Rossi retake the lead. He makes the pass on Alex Palou. There's Newgarden. Michael, he is at the yard of bricks.
0: Everybody's starting to settle back in with the exception of our front two. It's Alexander Rossi, Alex Palou, Rosenquist, Malukas, and then Santino Ferrucci and Connor Daly. Everybody clean to turn two.
1: Setting up now for turn number three. Starting to settle down into a race pace just a bit, but it's Rossi with Palou again, and then Ferrucci. Malukas and Connor Daly with Ferrucci just in front of Daly into four.
2: So far, no one's been able to hold a lead. Alexander Rossi trying to do something about that as the field comes out of turn four to complete lap 10.
3: Front three tighten up a little bit into the yard of bricks. There goes Palou to the inside again.
4: And I wonder how racy Felix Rosenquist wants to be. He is watching this lead continue to change. Further back, what a pass by Scott McLaughlin. Michael, he got around Pato Award. Move him into the seventh spot.
0: So he started ninth. It's now in that seventh position. So Scott McLaughlin in that yellow submarine starting to charge. But it's still Alex Palou over Alexander Rossi.
1: The front four at the exit of turn number two started to get towards the middle groove. But then when you go a little bit further back, Ryan, keep an eye right now on Connor Daly. He's all over trying to make a move on Santino Ferrucci.
2: That's a white and blue car right behind the red, white, and blue machine of Ferrucci. Connor Daly cleanly through four.
3: Palou, Rossi, Rosenquist, Malukas, Ferrucci, the top five into one.
4: Another lead change. Rossi gets around Palou, but let's take a look at Connor Daly. He's trying to track down Santino Ferrucci. Michael still has to fight about six car lengths to challenge for the top five.
0: Yeah, the better battle's probably for that third position. That's where David Malukas started this race, and he's in the fourth position trying to get it back from Felix Rosenquist. Still Palou, Rossi with the lead.
1: But Palou is going to try to get that lead back perhaps into turn

0: number three. Rossi shuts that door down at the bottom of the racetrack. Two-car length advantage over Alex Palou.
1: We'll see if Palou maybe tries to set the move up here through the northwest turn. Dips those left side wheels to the inside. He's in the slipstream of Rossi and closing in once again.
2: Over and over and over again. Alex Palou to the DHL machine. Goes to the inside of Alexander Rossi into turn one.
3: Really have to commend those front two. The amount of respect they are showing early on, Michael. This is why they both won this race in the past.
4: And each have checked out when they make the pass into one. This time through Alex Palou. Jake, he'll have a 7-car length advantage over Alexander Rossi.
0: Yeah, Rossi now all of a sudden may have bigger concern with what's happening behind him as Palou sets sail into three. It's Rossi. Ferrucci's right there, followed by Malukas. Rosenquist right there, followed by Malukas.
1: Palou, the defending race winner, had eked out a lead of about 10 car lengths. It's down to 7 or 8 out of turn 4.
2: We will have 13 laps complete this time by. We have had two leaders and 10 lead changes. Your top 10, Alex Palou, Alexander Rossi, Felix Rosenquist, David Malukas, and Santino Ferrucci in 5th. 6th is Connor Daly. 7th, Scott McLaughlin. Paddle Award is 8th. Scott Dixon is 9th. Kipman Simpson is 10th. We pause 10 seconds for station identification. 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
4: Oh, trouble! We have a huge crash at the midway point of the back straightaway. I believe that's the machine of Catherine Legg. Someone lost it.
15: The Columbus Clippers are on the air.
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17: Here's a ground ball toward the middle. That's going to be stopped by Clement. Backhand flip to the shortstop. Velasquez on to first. Double play of the season.
15: Now, let's head to the ballpark. Here's the voice of the Columbus Clippers, Ryan Mitchell.
18: Hello, ladies and gentlemen, and welcome to what we hope to be another edition of Columbus Clippers Baseball. I'm Ryan Mitchell.

0: I'm me, Bob McGilligott, and we are here at Huntington Park where the tarp is on the field because we've got some rain in the area, and it looks like it could be a lot of rain in the area if we get this ball game started, which we certainly hope to do. The Clippers will try and win a series for the first time since the first homestand of the year against Indianapolis. Since then, they went on the road, lost a series against Worcester, and they have split down the middle all the five intervening series, and they needed to win on Sunday to do it, Bob, but the Clippers have put themselves into position in this series to win it on the weekend.
1: Yes, they have, and oh, it's nice being 500, of course, right, and splitting those series, but as you said, you're in a position to get a series win here today, and they got into that position by splitting a doubleheader yesterday, and really, after they struggled to hit the ball for the two previous games, came out swinging in the second inning yesterday, put up seven runs, season high number of runs in one inning for this team, and they really just established themselves in that second game last night. So they're hoping to carry that momentum into today, as you said, with the unknowing of is it going to rain, is it going to stop raining, whatever the case may be, that all factors into it. But the Clippers are sitting in a really good position today.
0: If we get this game started, the starting pitching matchup, Roerich Maltrud will go for the Clippers. He's pitched very, very well. He's got a sub-3 earned run average, but only one win to show for it, a record of 1-0 for all that he has done this year. He's been the Clippers' most consistent starting pitcher. Sam Benscooter will be the opposing starter. Clippers saw him on Tuesday.
1: Yeah, this was the starting matchup for the first game of the series on Tuesday. And Maltrud in that one actually didn't pitch badly. He went five innings. He gave up three runs. The problem was he gave up a two-run home run in the fifth inning. That's what took him out of contention to get the win in that game. And Benscooter, he didn't fare as well. He gave up two runs over three and a third innings in that one. So for Benscooter, he has an opportunity to redeem himself for what happened on Tuesday. For Maltrud, as you said, it's not just the last start he made. It's been the consistency of the way that he has the ball around the plate, and that's just what he's going to continue to try to do again today.
0: So with the tarp on the field, obviously we are starting this ball game in a rain delay. And with the system coming through Central Ohio, we're not entirely sure what that's going to mean, when we will have an announcement of a hopeful first pitch or any other kind of announcement. This is the last time these two teams meet in the first half, and so there's more of an urgency to try and wait this thing out. If you don't play a team again in that half of the season, first or second, those games are not made up. So those games are canceled, and so that's why there's going to be more of an impetus to try and get this ball game in, and so maybe you wait a little bit longer than you otherwise would if you could make it up later on down the line.
1: Oh,
0: so
1: they hate losing games.
0: Yes, I mean, absolutely.
1: The league hates to have a game taken off of the schedule, so you're right. That's why in these kind of days you just kind of get mentally prepared to sit around and wait, and hopefully there's a window that opens up so that you can get going. And you don't start this game right at this point in time either, because you've got starting pitchers. You want them to be able to go their four or five innings if they're pitching well. You don't want to dip into the bullpen early in the game. It's all about a development thing here.
0: It certainly isn't. It may be different if both teams were off tomorrow, but the Clippers play a game in Toledo. So if you have an off day and you have to get into the bullpen early, it's not quite as bad. You can get the recovery for everybody the next day. But again, the Clippers play at Toledo tomorrow, beginning a six-game series on Memorial Day. So what we're going to do here is we're going to send it back to programming. We'll come back at, 104 right now. We'll come back at the bottom of the hour and give you an update to see if we have any information to pass along in terms of a start time or any other kind of decision. So until then, keep it tuned right here to Clippers Baseball. We'll talk to you at about 1:30.
2: Rasmussen, he came in, took fresh tires, and those went on just fine, but the fueler could not get the fuel hose disengaged. It ended up being a 19-second stop for Christian Rasmussen. Just an absolute disaster on the first pit stop of the day for him.
3: Rich Nye.
4: And Marcus Erickson leading the Andretti Global cars into the pits here. Everyone getting a clean stop and back out on track for three Andretti Global cars looking to move up after poor qualifying.
3: Update from the pits brought to you by Shell, the official fuel of the NTT IndyCar Series. Let's head out to turn two, get an update from Michael Young on the cleanup.
5: Everything looking pretty good. It looks as if they're just about finished with Ryan Hunter-Reay, basically the spot where Catherine Legg ended up. They have put some oil dry down. They're cleaning that up now with the various AM Dietmar IndyCar safety sweepers and things of that nature, trying to make sure that this track surface is clean. They're now looking at the center portion, the midway point of that back straightaway. So still some work to be done as our first caution.

0: action of the day comes early in this 500-mile race.
1: Relatively clean start to this race, Zach Beach, and boy, how things came unraveled in a hurry, and you got a feel for both of these veteran drivers. They were so excited about the opportunity in this race, and let's face it, I mean, I think I'm not being inaccurate here. They've reached the point in their careers where they both know they don't know how many more opportunities they're going to have here.
2: Absolutely. That's why I'm really surprised for Hunter Ray to lose it the way he did, and I want to, you know, we get more info and maybe something just broke, because it happened in the middle of the corner, which kind of tells me it's mechanical. I think he might have just lost it on his own, but somebody that has so much experience like Ryan, he knows how much time we have left in this race, so I don't see him being too aggressive for something like that to happen.
1: An update from Jake Query.
3: I keep going back to earlier in the practice week when Ryan Hunter-Reay had said the one thing about this particular run was he just didn't feel like he got an opportunity to try his car in traffic. And then, of course, over the course of after qualifying, kind of limited time in terms of doing that. Got to wonder if Ryan Hunter-Reay really ever had a true feel for how that car was going to be in that turbulent air that happens, Mark. And, of course, Ryan Hunter-Reay, unfortunately, out of this race today.
1: So we could give you four drivers, Zach, and you thought that some that might decide to not pit to improve their track position. That would be Rinus VK, Roman Grosjean, Kyle Collette, and Jack Harvey. They're the top four right now.
2: Absolutely. Maybe we can get Davey Hamilton on, and he can explain his strategy if we can get a chance.
1: Opposite of what he told me last night, that's
2: but
1: for sure.
2: I could see them doing that because, you know, it's so hard to pass. We're seeing guys struggle if they're in that sixth place spot backwards. So just trying to get some clean air, but the tires are starting to fall off now. So those that are behind, we only had four that stayed out. So that fifth place starter, Alex Palou, I think he's going to go through them very quickly.
1: Well, as I recall, what he told me was if there was a caution around this point in the race, if the majority of the field decide to stay out, then they would pit. But since everybody else came in, they decided to stay out.
2: Yeah, so you're left with the two questions. Do what the leader does or do the opposite? And it looks like they're on that strategy of opposite. The thing I'm concerned with is Alexander Rossi. Palou looks very comfortable when he was in Rossi's dirty air. But Rossi, anytime he lost that lead, got back into second, it took him about another two corners longer than Palou to get back where he could be in striking distance. So we're getting a replay of Rossi now. I just don't know. Oh, he had a pit fire as he was leaving. And,
1: oh, wow.
2: And it looks like it blew out relatively quick, but it's reminiscent of my fire here of just when the fuel nozzle was pulled out, some of that fuel got on the header and it ignited.
1: And whatever the issue was with that stop, it cost him a couple of positions during that stop, Zach, because he's tumbled down to 17th.
2: Which is going to make it very difficult because that car was so fast out front by itself, but now it's a complete different story. He asked for some more front wing, and that was evident because he couldn't follow that closely behind Palou. So that front, when we say that, you add front wing to get a little more front grip to those tires so you can turn the car a little easier. We'll see if he can fight his way forward, but unfortunately, I feel like he might be somewhat stuck in that turbulent air.
1: Cleanup, for all intents and purposes, runs from the apex of Turn 2 right below Michael Young, and it runs about halfway down that halfway up that 5/8 mile backstretch. So let's get a couple of updates from the guys on that side of the racetrack. Let's start with Michael Young.
0: Yeah, it looks like everything just about cleaned up. They're removing the rest of the oil dry with a jet dryer that they just brought onto the exit of turn number two and that inside retaining wall where Catherine's leg's car ended up. And as far as the midway point of that back straightaway, safety crew has cleaned up there, Mark. Looks like we are good to go there. Just trying to do a little touch-up the exit of turn number two where Catherine ended up.
1: Let's get an update on track conditions. 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
4: A very dry track at 86 degrees and the ambient temperature 74. Still overcast skies and just a light breeze that feels oh so good right now, Mark.
1: After that round of stops, let's give it the full field rundown. First, Rinus VK. Second, Roman Grosjean. Kyle Collette is third. Fourth is Jack Harvey. Fifth is Alex Palou. Sixth, seven, Rosenquist and McLaughlin. Santino Ferrucci, eighth. David Malukas is ninth. Connor Daly is 10th. Scott Dixon, 11th. 12th, O'Ward. 13th, Simpson. 14th, Newgarden. 15th, Marcus Ericsson. 16th, Elio Castroneves. 17th, Alexander Rossi. 18th, Will Power. 19th, Marcus Armstrong. 20th, Ed Carpenter. 21st, Takuma Sato. 22nd, Christian Lundgaard. 23rd, Nolan Siegel. 24th, Kyle Kirkwood. 25th, Graham Rahal. 26th, rookie Dennis Hauger. 27th, Louis Foster. 28th, Stingray Robb. Schumacher, 29th, Abel, 30th. 31st is Rasmussen. And listed as out of the race, 32nd, Hunter-Reay. 33rd, Catherine Legg. And Alex Palou has led 13 laps. Alexander Ross.

0: Rossi has led six laps. So, Zach Veach, about 15 laps into this thing, do you have a pretty good idea what kind of race car you have?
1: Definitely. You know, a lot of guys probably started a little conservative. So when I say that, you keep the front wing kind of turned out of it, so you build a car that's really secure in the rear. You don't have to worry about it doing something evil like what happened to Ryan Hunter, Ray. After that first start, you get to your first stop, you start cranking that wing into it and trying to make that front a little stronger and that car a little more dangerous, but that's what it takes to get through the field.
0: Seven laps of caution now, Zach, and I've got to wonder, how much longer can VK, Grosjean, Collette, and Harvey stay out, given everyone else is on fresh Firestone fire hose?
1: Absolutely. This yellow's buying them about another eight laps past that 29 to 30 that we thought that they would start coming in. So I'd see within the next 10 to 15 at most, we're going to be seeing them duck in. But my bet is Alex Palou is going to get through these front four cars rather quickly. He's got the fresher tires, and in my opinion, one of the best cars I've seen so far in traffic.
0: Kyle Collette, and again, he didn't pit. He's plus 29 on the day. Same for Jack Harvey. Romain Grosjean also did not pit. He's 22nd in terms of positions improved. He's improved 22. Rinus VK is plus 10. Joseph Newgarden is plus 9, and he was really carving his way through the field. So, Rinus VK is your leader. Romain Grosjean is currently running in the second position. Kyle Collette, Jack Harvey, and Alex Palou, the top five. Rosenqvist, McLaughlin, Ferrucci, Malukas, and Daly, the top 10, as they work their way along the backstretch now, headed toward turn number three. Anybody impress you early on outside of the top two?
1: Outside of the top two, I'm still looking at McLaughlin. You know, he was one of my early bets. His car looks really good. Maluka seemed to be struggling a little bit in dirty air, but I think we're going to keep seeing those swaps up front. It's the fastest way for the top two to get ahead of the pack that's behind them.
0: Headed through the north, short shoot. Let's give them the top five one more time, Ryan Marine.
2: It's Rinus VK. Now out in front, Romain Grosjean second, Kyle Collette the rookie in third, Jack Harvey in fourth, Alex Palou in fifth as VK picks up the pace coming out of turn four.
0: Fans come to their feet as the restart is underway in the 110th Indianapolis 500-mile race. They go side by side across the Art of Bricks.
2: Rinus VK would like to lead him into turn number one, but Romain Grosjean's going to struggle and fight to the outside. Further back, McLaughlin got around Palou. In fact, Michael Palou is spinning. Oh, we got a car up against the outside wall. It's the veteran Ed Carpenter. It was not Palou. He was fading through the pack and then towards the rear of the field. It is the veteran, the Butler Bulldog, Ed Carpenter. That car swapped 180 degrees and he pounded the safer barrier. AMR safety crew is there, but the caution is out for the second time. Ed Carpenter's Indy 500 is done.
0: Cautions breed cautions here at the 110th Indianapolis 500.
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4: Time now for another BorgWarner break. Here's the newest face to be immortalized on the iconic BorgWarner trophy. Let's check in with last year's winner, Alex Pillow, brought to you by BorgWarner. Here's Jonathan Grace.
5: Alex Pillow, the pole sitter for the 2023 Indy 500, found victory lane in 2025.
4: Caution on the race course, and he is going to take the checkered flag. Alex Pillow, with caution on the course, takes the checkered flag. Alex Pillow wins the 109th Indianapolis 500.
5: With his face immortalized on the great BorgWarner trophy, Alex Pillow sits among the greats on the timeless Silver Cup.
6: As a driver, as soon as you start learning about the BorgWarner and just the history behind it and just all the traditions about it, you realize the importance about it. But I would say that once you see your face there, it kind of makes it real, right? And can kind of you realize that now you're part of that history. Yeah, that you made it.
5: The four-time series champion has accumulated a lot of hardware in the IndyCar series. But where does the baby Borg live?
6: I have a shelf at home with the Astro Cups and the BorgWarner and some of my Indy 500 helmets and special helmets. So I have just a shelf at home that I can see from the gym when I work out, just to know that I'm working out for that reason.
5: And is there room for more?
6: There's enough room, and I have a big house, so I can keep on adding shelves.
4: This break brought to you by BorgWarner, the official turbocharger partner of the NTT IndyCar Series. Let's go to Rob Blackman.
7: Well, Rinus VK did not elect to come in for service on the first yellow. On the second, he does. His pit stop just taking place a moment ago. His strategist, Dave O'Neill, telling him, let's go ahead and pit on this second yellow flag. And that's exactly what he did. Rinus VK gets a full service, including four new tires and, more importantly, a full turn of front wing for Rinus VK.
4: To Rich Nye.
8: And Rob, Roman Grosjean stays out, yet to pit so far in this Indianapolis 500. Want to draw our listeners' attention to the number 18 on his car. I know you can't see it, but let me tell you that the number 18 carries the font style of the late Kyle Busch. In his memory today, the number 18 is the font style that Kyle Busch carried for so many years with Joe Gibbs Racing on the NASCAR circuit. And not unlike Dale Coyne Racing, to go with a strategy change, right? To go with an off strategy, and Roman Grosjean leads the Indy 500 under caution.
4: Updates for the pits brought to you by Shell, the official fuel of the NTT IndyCar Series, to Alex Wolf.
9: Santino Ferrucci on that first stint when the caution came out for the Hummerian leg accident told Larry Foyt on the radio that he likes the balance of the car, and as soon as that Ed Carpenter caution came out, they told him to save him some fuel.
4: Nick Yeoman in turn one, how's the cleanup?
10: Cleanup is complete. In fact, the lights are off on the pace car, Mark, so we are moments away from restarting the 110th Indy 500.
4: What do you make of the strategy of Grosjean and Collette?
11: You're dumpster diving at this point, we like to say. They're going to try to stay out, lead some laps here. But my thing is, you're going to be pitting. You're going to be coming back out into that field, maybe not with a whole lot of clean track.
4: Ed Carpenter upset with Takuma Sato.
11: That's what it looked like. He definitely got out of the car. He had some choice words that we maybe couldn't interpret the best we can. But it definitely looks like he had some help, Mark.
4: We'll keep an eye on the restart and check in with Jonathan Grace.
5: 2014 champion of the Indy 500, Ryan Hunter-Reay. Glad to see you're all right. First and foremost, what happened?
12: It was just super free, just lacking rear grip the whole stint. Super busy on the wheel, just trying to keep it off the wall. That's why I needed my own bit of real estate, so to speak, on the racetrack. And even then, I was having a really hard time. It kept doing big moments through turn two, and one of them just kept coming around. That was it.
5: Hunter Race 500 is done.
4: Thank you, Jonathan Grace. The green flag flies. They're side by side into turn number one.
10: They are fanning out two and three wide. It's going to be the rookie, Kyle Collette, who leads them into turn number one. Alex Pillow on the outside. He darts around Grosjean for second.
13: What an amazing move by Alex Pillow. Down in that fifth, sixth position, finds himself back in second. Then it's Grosjean, Connor Daly, Scott McLaughlin. Kyle Collette leads him down the back straightaway.
14: Kyle Collette is snaking around as if it's the end of the race, trying to hold on to the lead. They're three wide behind him, but it's Kyle Collette Pelot can't make that move. Connor Daly now put him in the third spot.
15: Kyle Collette has not pitted. He has the lead of the Indianapolis 500, but breathing down his neck is the rain.

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1: We'll keep an eye on this battle at the front between Collette and Below after we hear from Catherine Legg.
2: Catherine, I know you had your eyes on the double today. Glad to see you're out of the car and okay, but talk me through the accident.
3: Yeah, I'm just really disappointed. You know, everybody gave it a really good effort, and we were being super cautious, just back in P27, hanging out and saving fuel, and to go out so early, you know, 2 years ago my engine blew, and then this, it's just disappointed, and I got to try and switch my mindset ready for 600 miles later.
2: Best of luck this evening. We hope to see you attempt the double next year. Thank you.
1: Below, Collette, Daly, Grosjean, Ferrucci, the top five. McLaughlin, Malukas, Newgarden, Rosenquist, Dixon, the top ten, as there's a battle for the lead in the Art of Bricks.
4: They are fanning out at the Art of Bricks. Here comes Connor Daly. He's going to go 2-for-1. Daly around Below and Collette. The Noblesville driver takes the lead.
5: What a pass by Connor Daly. Now he's checked out five car lengths over Kyle Collette. Then it's Alex Below, Romain Grosjean, Scott McLaughlin, Santino Ferrucci. They're your top five.
6: He grew up on the northeast side of Indiana. Northeast end, say hello. Connor Daly is the first to greet everybody, followed by Kyle Collette and Alex Below as he roars his way off turn number three.
0: Now into the northwest corner of the track, fans on their feet, waving their hats for Noblesville's own Connor Daly, but Kyle Collette is charging.
1: Collette gets a good run off of turn number four. They're side by side in the Art of Bricks. Collette makes the pass. Can Connor get him back in one?
4: He will not. Connor will fall back in line. How long can Kyle Collette stay out there with that fuel tank emptying? He's opened up a five-car length lead.
5: And he's certainly had a fast car in qualified, relegated to the rear of the field due to a post-qualified technical inspection. Five car lengths over Daly.
6: Kyle Collette now comes into turn number three with things a little more tame than last time by. That's because he's in front of Connor Daly, followed by Alex Below. Then it's Grosjean and Scott McLaughlin through turn number three.
0: Kyle Collette continues to have the lead. Three car lengths, but it's shrinking. Connor Daly starting to reel him in with Alex Below just behind.
1: And there are three Team Penske cars in the top 10. Joseph Newgarden up to 8th as the leaders head back to wide.
4: It'll still be Kyle Collette followed by Connor Daly. Then it is Alex Below. Romain Grosjean took a look from the inside of Scott McLaughlin for 4th. Couldn't get it done. Scott held him off.
5: Boy, these cautions have really jumped the field. So it's Collette, then Connor Daly, then Alex Below, the machine of Scott McLaughlin right there. They're halfway down the back straightaway.
6: Give a lot of credit to this young guy, Kyle Collette, because he qualified well in that A.J. Foyt machine. Penalty relegated him to the back of the field. Now he finds himself at the front of it in turn number 4.
0: You're right, Jake. He might be in the lead by strategy, but he's been quick all month long. Team told us he had a big smile on his face the moment he got out on track.
1: 5 leaders, 17 lead changes. Will we have another into turn number 1?
4: I think Connor Daly might be content letting Kyle Collette run that fuel tank dry. He tucks right behind the rear wing into turn 1.
5: They know he's got to come in sooner than later. Kyle Collette, 6 car lengths over Connor Daly. Again, it's Alex Below, Scott McLaughlin, Romain Grosjean, David Malukas and Santino Ferrucci as Collette takes him down low.
6: Collette now swings it high, entering into turn at number 3. About a 5-car length advantage as he roars through 3 down to pit road and Jonathan Grace.
2: Down here with Ed Carpenter out of the medical center. Glad to see you're okay. It looked busy in traffic there on the restart. What happened?
7: Yeah, I mean, the guys in front of us didn't get a great jump, so we were kind of chunked up 3 wide. I was in the middle going down the front stretch and kind of got a slot and rolled outside into 1. And then Takuma, probably the oldest guy in the race, 2-time champion, decided to make it 3 wide on lap 25 into turn 1 on restart, and then pinched me down to boot. So it's like, I don't know, I was taught third man in, first man out a long time ago, but, you know, no attack, no chance, doesn't know that.
2: Ed Carpenter's day is done early, but still a couple bullets in the chamber further up the field for ECR.
1: An update on second place running Connor Daly from Alex Wolf.
8: When Connor Daly made that pass to Kyle Collette, the timing stand told him Kyle Collette's running out of fuel. And Connor Daly said, sorry about that, I had to go.
1: And go he did, but it's Collette, Daly, Palou, McLaughlin, Grosjean, the top 5 as they head back to turn 1.
4: And again, it was a spectacular 2-for-1 as Connor Daly not only picked off the defending winner, Alex Palou, but also got Kyle Collette. He's content, Michael, about 4 car lengths back of Collette.
5: Kyle Collette, the only driver in the field that has yet to come into pit lane for the first time. So Connor Daly just riding along about 3 car lengths behind, halfway down that back straightaway.
6: Again, things a little more calm this time by, although there is a movement about 6 cars back. It is none other than Joseph Newgarden, who just dispatched of Santino Ferrucci.
0: Joseph's been the man on the move, much as he was 1 year ago, not waiting around. He's got a car length ahead of Ferrucci. Next target is Romain Grosjean, but Grosjean peels off to pit lane.
1: 2-time winner is plus 16 on the day as the leaders head back to turn 1.
4: It's still Kyle Collette.

0: and Connor Daly, even separation. Back to third place running Alex Palou. Then it's McLaughlin and Malukas, the top five.
1: Kyle Collette still four car lengths over Connor Daly. Then it's Alex Palou, Scott McLaughlin, and machine of David Malukas as we head to pit lane and Rich Nye.
2: Ramon Garzon, who led this race under caution, comes in for a good start. Gale Coyne Racing, they're off strategy, but hoping that'll pay off at some point today.
3: Yeah, we'll see if it will, Zach Beach.
4: Absolutely. It's all about how the race falls now. These early pit stops definitely won't put you in a box. Anything can happen, but we see the leader, Collette, he's pulling into pit lane now, too.
3: You heard him say that he was running low on fuel, so it only made sense that it was time for him to come now.
4: For sure, and it made sense for Connor just to sit there and try to save some fuel in his dirty air, but as a driver, you want to lead at Indianapolis, so that first pass he did, check that box, now you can go back to getting the day done.
3: It's nice that Connor listened to those guys on that pit box and reminded him.
4: It's hard to reel us back, but eventually there's a lot smarter people on the timing stand than you, so you got to listen.
3: So we've got 40 laps complete, and what a pace that we've set as Alex Palou with that pit stop moves into P1.
4: Absolutely. I think we see Alex Palou back up front where he wanted to be. So much control in his car that I see. It's really happy in clean air. Dirty air, it's performing just as well. I really think he's the one to watch now as he's going to fight his way to the front.
3: And things have settled down a bit, at least for now, on lap 41. It's time to visit with a good friend, Mark Royce from GM. And Mark, welcome back to the Sid Collins broadcast booth at the Indianapolis Motor Speedway.
5: Well, Mark, it's wonderful to be here on the 250th anniversary of our country here at the Speedway. So it's just been a fantastic day so far.
3: And, of course, a lot of anniversaries to celebrate with our country, and we continue to celebrate Chevrolet's involvement, including another fabulous pace car that you provided for this event.
5: Oh, thank you. Yeah, no, the pace car was, first of all, driven by the college football story of the year, Kirk Cignetti. So that was fantastic. But the car itself is an amazing car. It's a 01X. It's 1,250 horsepower, all-wheel drive Corvette. So electrified in the front with two axles that are powered, and then the rear, the 5.5-liter flat plane crank twin turbo Gemini engine.
3: Is it an employee lottery that you have to undergo to get people to work on that? I mean, I'm sure you've got literally dozens and scores of people that want to work on it. How do you decide who gets to work on that between who wants to and doesn't get to?
5: Well, I tell you what, there's a ton of people that are very passionate about it. It takes a lot of people to put a car together and make one. So, we take the people who really want to work on it. We do rotate them through on different cars and trucks. So, the Corvette team is very passionate, and of course we're very proud of it, and I could be prouder to have it here today. In fact, I drove it. I got a chance to drive it on the track last night, and it was just unbelievable. It's 0 to 60 in under 2 seconds, and let's just say we had it going over 180 miles an hour, so it was just fantastic.
3: Mark Royce is our guest, and the thoughts on your company and its long association with this race and this facility.
5: I think this is the 37th year of the pace car. So that's one of them. But, we were here in the beginning. I had an opportunity to go through the IndyCar Museum here yesterday after it had been redone. And, boy, it was something. You saw the history all the way back to Lewis Chevrolet and all the different Buicks that ran here stock block-wise. So it's been a wonderful history. We couldn't be prouder to be part of it. And, we've got just a great relationship with Doug Bowles and the Speedway. So couldn't be better.
3: And as if this event isn't taxing enough, your marquee event, quite frankly, comes up next weekend in Detroit. I know you're proud of everything that the Penske Group did and the work that you guys did to bring that thing to downtown Detroit. What a success it's been.
5: Thank you, Mark. Yeah, no, it's been great. As we brought an engine back into IndyCar, we really want to race in Detroit again. So we did. A couple years ago, Bud Denker and Roger and myself said we really want to bring in the streets of Detroit from Belle Isle. So we did that. And it's been, almost 50% of the tickets are free. So it's great for the city. We bring in, a lot of money.
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7: Now we're back here at Huntington Park, where the situation is the same and the information has not really changed much. It is raining. The tarp is on the field. We were supposed to play at 105. The Clippers and Louisville Bats wrapping up their series here at Huntington Park. That obviously did not happen, and the future is cloudy at best, trying to figure out, Bob, what's going on here. And you look at the radar and you see this the big blob of green, some yellows and some oranges. Most of that heavy stuff missed us to the east, but there's still

0: A lot overhead. There's still a lot coming, but there is a real desire to get this game in.
1: Yeah, there really is. Well, look at the standings, the way they are in the International League right now. And you've got, for Louisville, they're only two games out of first place. So I'm sure this is important to them to try to get it in. For the Clippers, four games back. Both teams have a lot of teams to jump over. I get that. But let's take a look at the standings here. It's a three-way tie at the top with Memphis. Rochester's in it now, along with Nashville, Jacksonville, and Louisville. Along with Gwinnett, just two games back, and there's Syracuse in between Scranton, Wilkes-Barre, and Columbus. And St. Paul rounds it out. The first 10 teams, just 4.5 games separate them for first place. So that's why it's important, because you want to get this in. If you don't play this game, you lose a game on the schedule in the first half, and that could be a game that makes a difference in the standings. And that's why in baseball they do tend to wait it out on the final game of a series. And that's where we are right now, waiting it out to see if Mother Nature will provide a window where we can get this one in.
0: Hey, you know, you talk about those standings. We're two-thirds of the way through the first half. 50 games of a 75-game first half. And there's still, you know, and we've got the top 10 there. Outside of that, you've got three other teams that are just one game within St. Paul, five or five and a half games back. So the majority of the league is still in this thing. That's the bottom 10 teams in the International League. And with 25 games to go in the first half, I mean, you can certainly say those teams that are 9-plus, because of the number of teams they have to jump, are out of it. But you want to get all these games in because they matter for getting the first-half championship. And if you win that first-half championship, you get the home games, right? The Clippers made the playoffs a couple of years ago as the second-half champions and had to go to Omaha to play the championship series. So there's a lot of incentive for teams to try and win the first half if they can. And so you don't want to miss out on a game due to rain, but, you know, that's kind of the situation we're staring at in the face here. But you don't want to lose the games, especially if you feel like you've got a team that's got a chance to pick up some room in the standings. If that team in front of you loses, obviously you can pick up some ground if you don't play your game, but you don't want to put that in somebody else's hands.
1: No, and what they don't want to have happen is you get to the end of the half and there's a team that misses the playoffs by a half game because they didn't play as many games as the team ahead of them. And that's what really they're trying to avoid in this whole thing. And I'm glad you put it into perspective. If you win the first half, you're locked for the playoffs. So that's why you get this one chance. And if you can get in, you know that you're going to be playing at the end of the season at home in a playoff series. So, yeah, that's the importance of it, and that's why they have you sit and wait. And, you know, how long do you wait? It depends on a couple of factors. The weather itself, of course, and then just gets to a point. As you said, the Clippers have a game to play tomorrow in Toledo. How long do you sit and wait and give it a realistic chance that the rain is going to let up and you're going to be able to play? That's something we don't know right now. So, just like these folks in the stands, which the ones in the stands, they're troopers because most are back underneath the overhang. But like them, we just sit and wait.
0: And so we will wait, and we'll come back at the top of the 2 o'clock hour and let you know what, if anything, we have learned. Of course, if there is news before that, we're not going to have a start before the 2 o'clock hour because the tarp is still on the field. The starters have to get warm. But if we've got information before that, we'll break in and bring it to you. But for right now, plan on hearing back from us here at Huntington Park at 2 o'clock with more information about what's going on between the Clippers and the Louisville Bats. And until then, keep it tuned right here, and we'll have regularly scheduled programming.
2: They call it the nine machine, but he likes the balance. And Taylor Kyle reminding Kiffin Simpson that every position matters, with weather still being a bit iffy. Kiffin saying some understeer when that eight machine is in traffic.
3: So let's remind folks what you're feeling with that understeer. You had a great response to that.
4: Well, absolutely. The simple thing is understeer is when you hit the wall with the front of the car. Oversteer is when you hit the wall with the rear.
3: There you go.
4: So understeer, you're just not getting enough turning out of the car that you want. Oversteer, the car is kind of sliding out under you as if you're in the rain or in the snow. So these guys now, I mean, they've really settled in. I like to look at the 500 as the first 400 miles, you just have to take care of that car. Keep it in that top 10. Understand what it needs for that last 100-mile shootout for when it matters. That's what we see Pelot, and Daly and the few that follow, they're just comfortable where they're sitting and trying to feel out that car, and they're just trying to count down the miles right now.
3: I want to give you the full field rundown now with 53 laps complete. Alex Palou is your leader. Connor Daly is second. David Malukas is third. Scott McLaughlin is fourth. Joseph Newgarden is fifth. Felix Rosenquist is sixth.

0: Santino Ferrucci is 7th. Scott Dixon is 8th. Giffen Simpson is 9th. Paddle Award is 10th. Marcus Erickson, 11th. Elio Castroneves is 12th. Marcus Armstrong is 13th. Will Power is 14th. Alexander Rossi is 15th. Takuma Sato is 16th. Kyle Kirkwood is 17th. 18th, Nolan Siegel. 19th, Christian Lundgaard. 20th, Graham Rahal. 21st, Christian Rasmussen. 22nd, Dennis Hauger. Louis Foster, 23rd. Rinus VK, 24th. Jack Harvey, 25th. 26th, Stingray Robb. 27th, Nick Schumacher. 28th, Jacob Abel. 29th, Romain Grosjean. And 30th is Kyle Collect. Ed Carpenter, 31st out of the race. Ryan Hunter-Reay, 32nd out of the race. And Catherine Legg, 33rd. Let's go back and revisit the observations that Ed Carpenter made. A lot of frustration directed at Takuma Sato.
1: Yeah, well, it was a tough position to be in. It just seemed like not a whole lot of racetrack for a lot of race cars. That restart was kind of slow, so that mid-group really bunched up. Ed Carpenter found himself on the in the middle of a three-wide sandwich, which is arguably the worst place to be because you're kind of victim to the guy below you and who's above you, and he had Takuma Sato on the outside. Sounds like it kind of pinched him down and caught that right front tire of him, which then pivoted the car and ended his day. So I know there was a lot of frustration there with Takuma, mainly being he's a guy with a lot of experience. 25 laps into the race, he should know that we got a long way to go.
0: 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Here's Rich Nye.
2: 72 degrees, Mark James, is the ambient temperature. The track temperature are relatively cool and racing, 83 degrees under those overcast skies.
0: Sure glad, Zach Beach, the folks that called for weather this morning as late as last night were wrong about that.
1: Absolutely, and we're going to keep our fingers crossed on that because this racetrack's just going to continue to keep getting faster and faster as that previous rain took some of the rubber away, but it's definitely coming in quickly. And by that third or fourth pit stop, we're going to be at optimal track grip.
0: Well, there's no question the uncertain future did nothing to dampen the enthusiasm of these fans who have filed in here en masse. Let's get an update on Alexander Rossi. Ran at the front early on and had to restart in the 15th position, Rob Blackman.
3: Yeah, and in 15th is where he currently is. By the way, he's coming in for service in the next three laps. Just jumped on the pit stand to talk with Derek Davidson, his strategist. I said, is everything okay with Alexander? He's falling back to 15th. Derek Davidson said, no, we're all good. We're good, so we'll take him at his word. Alexander Rossi, they say, all good, running 15th.
0: 0.4 seconds the lead for Alex Palou, Daly, Malukas, McLaughlin, and Joseph Newgarden. Look at Team Penske.
1: Absolutely. I think those guys, they know exactly they're where they want to be. They're just trying to tick some of that laps around. But if you can be surrounded by teammates, that's the best. They're going to take care of each other and try to get through traffic as efficiently as possible.
0: Let's listen in as Joseph Newgarden discusses with his race strategist tires and a fuel number.
4: Fuel target is 95. 135 helps us, but it's not necessary.
0: Connor Daly starting to draw a bead on Alex Palou into turn one.
5: It's getting very tight at the front as those cars hanging on to the end of the lead lap are stacking up, Michael. Connor Daly hangs about three car lengths behind our leader, Palou.
6: Grosjean and Collette are at the tail end of the lead lap. Alex Palou has Connor Daly about four car lengths behind. Everybody's somewhat riding around right now, but Palou does see Connor Daly in his mirrors.
7: Those front three in terms of behind this duo of Grosjean and Collette have really separated. Malukas now has a healthy advantage before McLaughlin and Newgarden.
8: Palou by three car lengths over Connor Daly through four. They are about five car lengths behind that duo that's clinging to the tail end of the lead lap.
0: Yeah, that duo pretty much nose to tail, although Kyle Collette's going to take a peek at Romain Grosjean as they get to turn one.
5: He'll stay in line in turn number one, and it really stacks up those three leaders who seem to be significantly faster. Palou leads the field into two.
6: 29th and 30th in the form of Grosjean and Collette. Then it's Palou, Daly, and David Malukas, and then Scott McLaughlin and Joseph Newgarden have fallen somewhat behind.
7: A year ago, Alex Palou had a couple of back markers in front of him, tucked in behind, got comfortable. That's how he won the race. Right now, he does exactly that with Daly just behind him. Then Malukas right behind Connor Daly.
8: Palou in no hurry to dispatch of the lappers. They're on a different strategy. He's extending that lead over Connor Daly, coming around to complete lap 60.
0: Nick Yeoman, I've been watching David Malukas since the start. He's run a very patient race so far.
5: Yeah, and he's just lurking there behind Connor Daly as they all arc into turn number one. Malukas in that cherry red car. About two car lengths behind Daly.
6: Verizon, the sponsorship on that car. Really tough to pass, though, if you're third, fourth, fifth in line. He's third in the race, but fifth in that line. But David Malukas, two car lengths behind Daly.
7: Connor Daly, of course, driving in that machine for Dreyer and Reinbold, and he is right now between two of the heavy hitters. Chip Ganassi's Alex Palou and Roger Penske's David Malukas. All of them heading now to turn number four.
8: Over

0: That skies right now, and a little bit of a breeze. It's picking up coming out of the west. That's growing across the track here in turn four. Pillow leads, but a bunch of the leaders come to the pits.
1: Yeah, and it looks like that it is time for the leaders to come in for tires and fuel. You heard Joseph Newgarden talking about the number that they needed to hit. This is lap 61. These updates for the pits being brought to you by Shell, the official fuel of the NTT IndyCar Series. Let's go to the south end of the pit lane and Alex Wolf.

0: likes how the car feels. Fresh tear off. They go to work filling it with Shell fuel for fresh Firestone Firehawk tires on. They get ready. He goes off a little bit of a bulky exit from the pit lane.
1: Let's go to Rob Blackman.
2: Alexander Rossi coming in for ECR. He gets full service, 100% Shell renewable fuel. Aeroscreen tear off as well as four new tires and half a turn of front wing for Alexander Rossi. Down and away in 7.19 seconds.
1: How about the section of Rich 9?
3: Joseph Newgarden is the big mover in this race. 18 spots he has improved since starting 23rd. And a nice stop in number 2 for Joseph Newgarden. And Team Penske as well. Scott McLaughlin, another good stop. They're running in the top 5.
1: Jonathan, stand by. We're going to go to Alex Wolf with Alex Palou.
0: Alex Palou is in for his second stop of the day. Four tires, no adjustments. It's Felix Rosenquist out right behind him.
1: Rob Blackman.
2: Marcus Armstrong in for four new Firestone Firehawks. Also, fuel for him down and away for the number 66 car.
1: Let's go to Jonathan Grace.
4: Dennis Hauger came in, highest running of the rookies right now in 22nd. He was happy with the balance, no aerodynamic changes, just tires and fuel, guys. 7.3 seconds on the stop.
1: And this is when the challenges come, when you have these pit stops under green tech.
5: Well, this is what I'm looking at. I was hoping it wasn't a mistake for Palou. He stayed out a lap longer behind those lap cars. Some guys ducked off first, like Ferrucci, hoping to make up for that track position if Palou was being slowed slightly. But it's all going to play out in the next lap here.
1: Now, you've got Rasmussen, VK, Harvey, Schumacher. You've got Dixon and Simpson that you got to believe they're going to come to pit road very, very soon.
5: Absolutely. I think they would be quick to follow. We got a couple of those guys that are still staying out, but it's all going to come down to how they shuffle out of pit lane as they work their way out of turn one now.
1: And it looks like the PNC Bank machine did indeed make a stop, working his way out of his pit box now.
5: Absolutely. I think it's all going to start shuffling in, but I think it might work out in Palou's favor. I thought he was being held up by those lap cars, but it doesn't seem to be as he clears Scott Dixon down the backstreet.
1: Yeah, that's a pretty nice run for Alex Palou for sure, and Scott Dixon with a nice rejoin. Let's check in on the rookie, Mick Schumacher. He makes his stop.
4: Mick Schumacher just waiting on fuel for Firestone Firehawks. Fuel comes out, a little hesitation, burning out of the rear tires. He's away 7.8, a little bit slow, but Schumacher's off and away.
1: And the reality is, Zach, it's such a gamble to wait this long and to pit out of sequence, but quite frankly, when you're buried deep in the field, you really don't have a choice.
5: Well, you got to do something. As we can see, we're not seeing much action deep in the pack. The guys are kind of settling into follow the leader rules. So if you're back there, you got to make something happen. And that's hoping you're pitting off strategy, hoping to catch a yellow. But I don't think anyone, we see Felix Rosenquist might have something for Palou here as we cycle through, but it's this familiar faces out front right now.
1: You know, I mean, bottom line is this, you've got to have a quietly efficient middle point of the race and put yourself in position the last 50 laps.
5: Absolutely. Just keep ticking those miles away. Let the crew kind of get into their rhythm. Obviously, some guys have had some bobbles in pit lane that they paid for. Connor Daly lost a spot there, but wasn't drastic. But we're just trying to get everything to be as perfect as we can for those last 100 miles, because that's when the money's made.
1: Well, we're up to lap 65 right now, and as you suggest, the lead cycled back to Alex Palou. It's a 0.3-second lead over Felix Rosenquist. David Malukas is third, Scott Dixon is fourth, and Joseph Newgarden completes the top five. Let's go to Rob Blackman.
2: Now let's talk to Marco Andretti. 20 Indianapolis 500 starts for him as a driver. Today he is a fan. How does it feel to be a fan of the Indy 500 and not actually in the cockpit?
6: I was good until the cars drove away without me, and then I teared up a little bit, but I'm able to be grateful enough to be my own boss and be able to just support my friends and hold the popcorn.
2: Enjoy, Marco.
6: Thank you.
2: That's the 2020 Indy 500 pole sitter, Marco Andretti.
1: Now, 66 laps complete. Palou, Rosenquist, Malukas, Dixon, and Newgarden in the top five. McLaughlin, Daly, Award, Simpson, Marcus Ericsson, the top 10 of the 110th Indianapolis 500.
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1: 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Say yes. 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
11: 70 laps complete of the 110th Indianapolis 500-mile race. It's Pillow, Dixon, Rosenquist, Malukas, and Newgarden as they head to turn two.
12: Alex Pillow out front, his teammate Scott Dixon behind, and that overcut by Scott Dixon certainly will help Alex Pillow in this fuel strategy as they change those positions back and forth. It's Pillow, then Dixon, Felix Rosenquist in third.
13: Amongst the top five, Rosenquist is the interloper of the big power teams because you got Pillow and Dixon, teammates, then Rosenquist, then it's the trio of Penske's into turn number four.
14: But Rosenquist drives for Meyer Shank. They've got a technical alliance with the Ganassi team that runs 1-2 right now. It's Alex Pillow leading Scott Dixon.
11: Yeah, great point, Ryan Marine. So essentially, three members of that team out front, three members of another team chasing him into one, Nick Gilman.
15: And Scott Dixon makes the pass on Alex Pillow in one.
12: And three car lengths now, the advantage for Scott Dixon. Back to the point. Then Alex Pillow, Felix Rosenquist, David Malukas, Joseph Newgarden, and it's Scott McLaughlin, those aforementioned three Penske.
13: On a day when Elio Castroneves may set the record for most laps turned in the Indy 500, Scott Dixon has led more of them than anybody. He's going to add to the total in the turn number four.
14: It's also the 17th different Indianapolis 500 in which Scott Dixon has led a lap. No one has done that more either. Dixon will try and lead one more out of four.
11: And the Ganassi teammates come out of four with Rosenquist, Malukas, Newgarden, McLaughlin in tow.
15: Yeah, this second pit sequence could not have played out better for Chip Ganassi Racing. It is Pillow back out front. He makes the pass on Dixon into one.
12: Yeah, they've got two of the finest. Barry Wander and Alex Pillow, and then Mike Hull and Scott Dixon. They're 1-2 right now as Alex Pillow takes him to the middle of the back straightaway.
13: Underneath an overcast sky right now, it is colorful up front because it's the red and yellow of Alex Pillow, followed by the orange and blue of Scott Dixon. Then it's Felix Rosenquist in his sandstone khaki heading the way into turn number four.
14: So much color in the top two, Jake, but it is that rather dim khaki color for Felix Rosenquist. Never mind, he's been fast all month.
11: Let's hear from Scott Dixon on his efforts to try to get the halfway.
16: Well, keep the speed up, man. Let's get start working together.
11: And let's get an update on Connor Daly from Alex Wolf.
17: And for Connor Daly on that pit stop, one of the crew members hit the left mirror. And so right now, Connor Daly cannot see out of that left mirror. So on the next pit stop, they're going to have to fix that for the 23.
11: That's a tough break. You'd need that.
18: Absolutely, you do. But, I mean, with these guys, as they settle in and trying to work together, I mean, I still am keeping my eyes on these Ganassi cars. I mean, you couldn't ask for a more perfect mid-stint right now. You want to be surrounded by your friends. We're going to continue to see Pillow and Dixon as Pillow looks to turn one, swapping positions and trying to balance out that fuel burn.
11: So now it's Pillow, Dixon, Rosenquist, Malukas, and Newgarden into turn two.
12: Yeah, for Alex Pillow, now a four-car length advantage over his teammate Scott Dixon. We'll call it five-car lengths back to Felix Rosenquist. But then it's David Malukas with a nice run out of turn number two, started third, trying to get third back as he runs forward.
13: Yeah, all of a sudden, Malukas is right on the rear wing of Felix Rosenquist. They look like one car coming in at turn number three. Rosenquist knows Malukas is right there.
14: About 10 laps ago, David Malukas was the man on the move. He got by both of his teammates and at one point ran ahead of Scott Dixon, but he's dropped back to fourth, trying to keep up with Rosenquist.
11: Get an update now on Kyle Collette.

0: Kyle Collette came in off sequence, was running 19th, him going long in that first stint, paid dividends, but it was a slow stop. 9.7 seconds, both the inside left and rear right were slow.
1: 75 laps complete. Let me give you the full field rundown now. Scott Dixon is your leader. Alex Palou is second. Felix Rosenquist is third. Fourth, Malukas. Fifth, Newgarden. Sixth, Scott McLaughlin. Seventh, Connor Daly. Eighth, Paddle Award. Ninth, Marcus Ericsson. Tenth, Kifton Simpson. 11th, Santino Ferrucci. 12th, Marcus Armstrong. 13th, Will Power. 14th, Elio Castroneves. 15th, Alexander Rossi. 16th, Kyle Kirkwood. Christian Rasmussen, 17th. Nolan Siegel, 18th. Dennis Hauger, 19th. 20th, Takuma Sato. 21st, Christian Lundgaard. 22nd, Rides VK. 23rd, Graham Rahal. Then 24th, Stingray Robb. Louis Foster, 25th. 26th, Jack Harvey. 27th, Michael Schumacher. 28th, Jacob Abel. Roman Grosjean, 29th, a lap down. Kyle Collette, 30th, a lap down. Out of the race, 31st, Ed Carpenter. 32nd, Ryan Hunter-Reay. 33rd, Catherine Legg, as the leaders head to turn number three.
2: And that leader is Alex Palou, with again Dixon behind him. Then fractured a little bit before you get to Rosenquist, Malukas, Joseph Newgarden, and McLaughlin.
3: You're right, Jake. And I think Rosenquist is starting to fall into the clutches of David Malukas. That Horizon car draws a bead, closing in out of four.
1: Again, Alex Palou, Scott Dixon, Felix Rosenquist, David Malukas, Joseph Newgarden, your leader. 77 laps complete of the 110th Indianapolis 500.
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1: Welcome back to the world's greatest race course. 81 laps complete of the 110th running of the Indianapolis 500. Scott Dixon, Alex Palou trading the lead at the front. Felix Rosenquist in the third position. David Malukas currently running fourth. Then his teammates Joseph Newgarden and Scott McLaughlin, fifth and sixth. Seventh is Connor Daly. Eighth is Paddle Award. Ninth is Marcus Ericsson. And tenth is Kiffin Simpson. Joseph Newgarden is plus 18 on the day. Good run for rookie Dennis Hauger. He's currently plus 10 as the leaders head to turn one.
13: Here they come to turn number one. They're side by side at the yard of bricks. It'll be another late pass and another lead change. Alex Palou darts around his veteran teammate, Scott Dixon.
14: Yeah, he'll get about five car lengths on Dixon, about six back.

0: Franklin, Felix Rosenquist, David Malukas, three back, and new guard McLaughlin, about eight back. So for Alex Pillow, trying to check out when his teammate Scott Dixon in tow.
1: And again, the almost certain strategy here is simple. That is, if you're in a pack, you can conserve fuel by a toe just a little bit, but those two up front keep swapping it back and forth. It's Pillow's turn into four.
2: Alex Pillow led 47 laps in 2022. He's never led more than that in an Indy 500 start, but that could change today with that car firmly planted out front.
3: 8 leaders, 35 lead changes. Do we add another in turn one?
4: Here they come into turn number one. The answer is indeed Scott Dixon with another pass on Alex Pillow. Rosenquist had the best view of it, Michael, in one.
0: Yeah, but Dixon not able to check out, much like his teammate Pillow. Only four car lengths, and that will allow Felix Rosenquist to close in for that second position. So it's Dixon, Pillow, and Felix Rosenquist to three.
1: So Dixon now works his way into turn number three. Pillow right on the rear wing. Then it's Rosenquist followed by Malukas, Newgarden, Scott McLaughlin, Connor Daly into turn number four.
2: Three Hondas, 1, 2, 3. Scott Dixon, Alex Pillow, Felix Rosenquist in the first of the Bowtie Brigade. That's David Malukas in four.
3: This all by design, Zach Veets. The same for Rosenquist, Malukas, and Newgarden, you think?
5: Absolutely. I was just thinking that in my head, that if I had to choose one place to be, I mean, obviously Pillow and Dixon are having fun being out front swapping leads, but the guy who's saving the most fuel right now and seems the most comfortable is Felix Rosenquist, because every time Pillow or Dixon goes out front, they're still getting that little higher percentage of fuel burn. Felix is probably sitting back there, cutting the power a little bit, trying to extend that window to be out front when these guys duck off.
3: An update on fifth place running Joseph Newgarden, plus 18 on the day, Rich Nye.
6: Moving up from that 23rd starting position, and Team Penske looking strong right now in fourth, fifth, and sixth position. Team strategist for Joseph Newgarden, Jonathan Duguid, also playing weatherman. He just told Joseph, 45 minutes to weather, and it'll come after your next stop.
3: Yeah, they have a pretty good eye on the weather, too.
5: Absolutely. I was just looking on the radar myself. I don't think we're going to be, you know, in that dash to lap 100 as it is, because, you know, obviously if you get the weather before that, it makes things complicated. But now the tough thing is, for those that are going off strategy, are you diving through the dumpster to try to make sure you're cycling out into the lead on the luck that the rain's going to come when you're out front?
3: 86 laps complete next time by. Scott Dixon is your leader. Alex Pillow second fastest, in second place we should say. Felix Rosenquist is third. Then Malukas and Newgarden in the top five. McLaughlin, Daly, O'Ward, Erickson, Simpson as the leaders head back to one.
4: And it's going to be another lead change. Alex Pillow retakes the lead. I love that phrase. Michael, you ever gone dumpster diving before?
0: I try to do it as much as humanly possible. You find a lot of good stuff there, as Alex Pillow is finding, as he's got the lead, but it's those guys mid-pack that are off-sequence that might take advantage of that if this weather does indeed make its way to Indy.
1: Michael, be real. You're diving out of the dumpster. Right now, it's Alex Pillow that is the leader. He's got Dixon behind him, and again, Rosenquist. Gap back just a little bit. Boy, a little bit loose was Malukas out of three.
2: Pillow dives to the apex in turn number four. Steps on the throttle, out of four. Leads this freight train at 230-plus miles per hour.
3: Felix Rosenquist, the most comfortable out. That third spot, Malukas, Newgarden, McLaughlin starting to tighten up a bit into turn one.
4: Back into turn number one, Scott Dixon retakes the race lead. Even separation, Dixon, Pillow, and Rosenquist.
0: Yeah, the top seven are all about gap, 5 to 6 car lengths or so, as Scott Dixon now has about 4 car lengths over his teammate. Now David Malukas starting to take a look at that third place position over Rosenquist.
1: Scott.
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8: Now we're back here at Huntington Park. We still don't have any kind of decision about whether or not this game is going to go on today. We're in a holding pattern, and again, it is the last game of the series. It's the last time Louisville and Columbus meet in the first half, and so we are still just kind of waiting it out. I'm Ryan Mitchell. Beside me, Bob McGilligan. And Bob, trying to play game six of this series. If it doesn't get played, the Clippers will win the series 3-2. If it does, Louisville will have a chance to split it, and the Clippers will have a chance to win it. And as we talk about the starting pitcher, Rorik Maltrude, scheduled to go for the Clippers today. Actually, it was Logan Allen who was supposed to go for the Clippers today, but he was recalled to the major leagues. Peyton Pellett, who was taken in a Rule 5 draft, was designated for assignment, so he will now have to go through that kind of a process. But for Rorik Maltrude, he's got the second best, or tied for the best, ERA in the International League. And you know, just the 1-0 record, but you see his name all over the leaderboard around the IL. He's got that 282 ERA. Chandler Champlain

0: tied with him for first place. And, you know, in terms of innings pitched and soft contact and not allowing base runners, Maltrud has been a surprise for the Clippers because this is not a guy that really even expected to be a part of the rotation at the beginning of the season. He's gotten an opportunity. He has grabbed it with both hands and not let go.
1: Yeah, he has. And look, he is second in the leaders in the whip category there in the International League. It's a nice surprise, right? I mean, you see prospect guys coming all the time. You expect so much. And here you have a guy, like you said, that you don't know what to expect, and maybe you don't expect anything. And then he comes in, and he just establishes himself as well as Roerick has done this year. So that is a very pleasant thought for the Cleveland Guardians to have him do what he's doing. And it's great for this Columbus Clippers pitching staff to get the innings that they've gotten out of him as a starter.
0: Speaking of prospects, the Clippers are a pretty prospect-laden team this year. They had the number one overall, Travis Bezzana. He's gone to the major leagues, but a couple of other top-tier prospects for the Clippers, for the Cleveland Guardians, rather, are here on this Clippers roster. Ralphie Velasquez and Angel Henao, both recently promoted to the AAA ranks. And you know, you see Angel Henao just turned 22 on the 19th. And Ralphie Velasquez, he won't be 21 until later on this month. That's coming up actually, what, 4 or 5 days from now. He'll turn 21. So when you get to the AAA level, at the age that these guys did, and it's actually become more common in recent years, you're dealing with guys with a lot of major league time, and you're testing yourself against some of the very best on the planet.
1: No, you absolutely are. And, you know, Henao's been here for a little bit, joined the team on that two-week road trip, and so this is his first homestand, and he's shown some good flashes. But Ralphie Velasquez, who we're looking at right here, as he picked up a hit yesterday, I thought yesterday in that second game he started to hit the ball the way that he's obviously been hitting the ball in his tenure in the Cleveland Guardians minor league system. He is known as a power hitter. He can hit the ball out of the park. He hasn't done that yet here, but yesterday he hit some really good balls. He had great exit velocity even when he got out, and that tells me that, you know, you're getting used to what the pitching is here, and it's a lot different, and you're going up against guys that have been in the major leagues. They know how to pitch you. So at 20, going on 21 years old, that's a lot to take in, a lot to adjust to, and I think he's really starting to do it. And again, for him, it's only been a handful of games.
0: You mentioned yesterday in game 2 of the doubleheader, 3 balls off the bat for Velasquez of 103-plus miles per hour. So only one of them translated into a hit, but generally, if you're hitting the ball hard, they're going to start to fall in. They'll find those holes in the defense, or they'll wind up over the wall. So certainly something to look forward to with Ralphie Velasquez and Angel Henao as they continue to grow in their AAA portion of their career. So we continue to wait here at Huntington Park to see if baseball will be played today in the Arena District, scheduled to have Game 6 of the series against the Louisville Bats. But right now, it's just a hurry-up-and-wait scenario. We'll come back at the bottom of the hour and let you know what's going on at Huntington Park. We're hopeful to have baseball, but until then, just keep it tuned right here, and we'll talk to you in about 30 minutes.
2: His car in pit lane, it's still smoke bellowing through it. And we saw even some of his old crew guys from the Andretti Global tent from the pit lane back. They were helping him out of the car with that bum foot that he has.
3: Now, we do want to make mention that in order for him to be eligible or able to drive today and clear to drive, he did have to get out of that car under his own power in a certain amount of time.
2: Absolutely. And that's that age-old test that you have to be able to do it on your own in a quick, certain amount of time. But why push it? You know, there was no immediate danger, so try to take care of that thing so it's ready for him next weekend at Detroit.
3: And you say this very, very easily falls into that pit window for these teams and drivers.
2: Absolutely. When we were getting ready to go to break, I was thinking that we had one or two laps before we were going to see Dixon and Pelot duck in. Probably another lap for Felix because he's been saving fuel as we go. But we see a smile on Alexander's face right now, which obviously disappointed with the race, but I think he's just happy that everyone was able to get through that.
3: Nick Yeoman.
4: Yeah, Will Power did get out of that car, did get a round of applause from all the fans down here in turn number one. It has been a disappointing month of May. That car just has not had speed all month long. Power has hopped into a safety vehicle. He'll be taken back to Gasoline Alley. That car was pushed off of the pit exit lane, and now we're seeing a ton of speedy dry laid down here, and then that is imperative, Mark. Once we get back to green flag action, if we have green flag pit stops, we need to make sure that pit exit lane is as smooth as possible. So it's going to be a lot of work to clean up a lot of fluid that was dropped out of the back of that Honda.
3: And the thing is, Zach, it might be a a little bit before the pits can open, because they're putting a lot of

0: that fluid dried down right now, trying to get that exit to the pit lane cleaned up, as they have to take that around to turn two.
1: Well, I have to give that observation to Paul Bage sitting beside me, because we see the safety crew out there trying to clean up the warm-up lane, which is the exit of pit lane. So that will delay when they can open the pits, unless they're going to have the cars go directly onto the front straightaway, because we get to the fear that if these guys were close to the pit lane or the pit entry that they needed to on fuel, they might run out on this yellow as they circulate around. So that's something that they're all taking in consideration.
0: Yeah, it'd be interesting to see if anybody indeed cuts it that close, as we are on lap 94, close to lap 100. Let's go ahead and bring Paul Page back in for a couple of observations. And Paul, an incredible pace to start this thing. We've had 8 leaders and 45 lead changes in the 110th 500.
2: Yeah, and here in about 6 laps from now, the whole demeanor of the thing is going to change on us. Right now, it's get to the 100th lap, the halfway point, the legal finish of a race should some weather come into play. But now we're beyond that. We've got a fuel issue with a potentially blocked pit exit, and we've got the guys who are, they're running dry right now. Then so you've got all that happening right now, and then whenever you end up going back green, now everybody's watching the weather. They want to see where that weather front is, where the squall line is. They've done everything from hire helicopters to go out there and follow it, and I think that's going to be the key. Where is that? How far away is it? How fast can I go? Should I burn my fuel load away faster? It's going to be an interesting second half of the race.
0: Looking at it from a team perspective, be it a teammates or a technical alliance team, and then if you look at the three cars behind that front three, talking about Dixon, Pelot, and Rosenquist with that technical alliance, Myers, Schenck, and Ganassi, and then the three Penske cars, the teams, Paul, year in and year out, that have the muscle here, Ganassi and Penske, are showing it today.
2: Oh, you also got Rosenquist.
0: Yeah,
2: I'm sorry.
0: He's a technical alliance with Ganassi.
2: Yeah, I just, I'm watching him. I have a feeling about Rosenquist. He's always aggressive. He's always on it. He's sitting right up there in third place, and he's been staying in that top five most of the race. So I'm sitting with him right now.
0: Connor Daly also has had a good run today, and you can always tell when Connor Daly takes the lead at the Indy 500, this place goes crazy.
2: Yeah, and they'll probably do it a couple more times again, because he's really aggressive in this race, too. They've all been extraordinarily aggressive. Part of that, I think, is because they're trying to get to 100 laps, but part of that, too, is they want to win the race, and they know that there's 33 cars out there that are fully capable, or not any longer, but they started 33 cars, are fully capable of winning the race. Not just like the first front three rows or anything. These guys all are potential winners.
0: Thank you, Paul. We'll look forward to hearing your thoughts and observations in the post-race when we crown another Indy 500 champion. That's Paul Page joining us here at the halfway point. Let's get an update for the pits on Alexander Rossi.
3: Well, it was Will Power who stopped out on the track and spilled oil. They're trying to get his car off the track. Meantime, about the same time, Rossi came down pit road on fire. He got out of the car. The problem was the car stopped in front of Romain Grosjean's pit, so they couldn't hold their pit stop, so they've moved Rossi's car up to the power pit since he's out of the race, and we should have pits opening very soon.
0: Yeah, it looks like Zach Veach let's check in with Nick Yeoman. Yeoman, how's that cleanup down there in turn one?
4: Well, Mark, if I start coughing, you're going to know why, because all that speedy dry that's been laid down is now being blown around by the AMR safety crew, as those safety vehicles will soon scurry from turn number one so that we can have this exit lane available for those drivers about the pit.
0: Yeah, so you're certainly going to feel that waft up into the stands, and I'm sure the drivers are hoping they got good settled for. They have to drive through it.
1: Absolutely. The only nice thing about having all that speedy dry with us being under yellow is all the cars are going to be rejoining the racetrack under yellow speed, so it shouldn't be that big of a problem. But it is something that if it doesn't get cleaned up perfectly by the time we get back to green flag stops, it may be an issue you got to look out for.
0: And again, caution on the course, and Alex Pelot is your leader. Actually running P2, as Ganassi teammates, Scott Dixon is the leader. And here come the leaders on to pit lane, and let's check in with Alex Wolf.
5: Waiting at pit out with Alex Pelot, pole sitter, defending champion of the 500, was second coming into this caution flag pit stop situation. They wave the pit board, they wave him in with the outside front tire changer. He rolls in, hits those marks again beautifully. They go and make a clean change, a fresh tear off, a little bit of trouble with that. Fill it with fuel, he's down the way, a great stop, but Scott Dixon going to beat him out, it looks like, over to Rob Blackman.
6: David Malukas came in running fourth, a good stop for he and his team Penske team, show 100%.

0: 100% renewable race fuel in, as well as half a turn of front wing, new Firestone Firehawks, and a tear off of that aero screen.
1: Rich Nye.
2: Team Penske also very quick down here with Joseph Newgarden, a 6.9-second stop, a tear-off for Joseph Newgarden, and one turn on the front wing as he keeps moving up in this field. Jonathan.
1: The rookie Dennis Hauger first amongst the pack of the north end of pit lane to make his stop. No aerodynamic adjustments that I could see. It looked like four Firestones, a full tank of fuel. He was off and away and beat the pack out of pit lane as well.
3: There is a Firestone Pit Performance Award that's given out at the end of every season, and Scott Dixon's crew is always there, the vaunted Wolfpack, and they showed their stuff there.
4: They're so talented, and that's when these pit stops matter the most. You're coming in under yellow, so everyone is packed up as tightly as they can be, and that's when you see those differences of a half a second mattering for one or two spots.
3: Let's get an update on a problem for rookie Jacob Abel.
1: I heard as I was walking up pit lane, the engine revving. They had to refire Jacob Abel's car. He's going to lose a whole heap of time in pit lane. He was sat stationary for a lot longer than he would have liked, guys.
3: It's time now to go over the wall with an IndyCar race team brought to you by Only Bulls. Here's Michael Young.
5: This week's Over the Wall crew is for the number 23 Connor Daly Chevrolet for Dreyer and Reinbold Racing.
6: Jacob Cole, Cloverdale, Indiana, inside front tire changer.
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3: Today's Over the Wall segment has been brought to you by Only Bulls. 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It's time to get in the race. We see the crossed flags, which means we are halfway through this race. Time to take a look at the leaderboard brought to you by Only Bulls as we approach lap 100. Scott Dixon is your leader. Alex Palou is second. David Malukas is third. Joseph Newgarden is fourth. Scott McLaughlin is fifth. Ottawa Ward is sixth. Seventh is Felix Rosenquist. Eighth is Marcus Ericsson. Ninth is Connor Daly. Tenth is Marcus Armstrong. 11th, Kyle Kirkwood. 12th, Santino Ferrucci. 13th, Giffen Simpson. 14th, Nolan Siegel. 15th, Dennis Hauger. 16th, Elio Castro Neves. 17th, Takuma Sato. 18th, Christian Rasmussen. 19th, Rinus VK. 20th, Graham Rahal. 21st, Christian Lundgaard. 22nd, Louis Foster. 23rd, Mick Schumacher. 24th, Jack Harvey. 25th, Romain Grosjean. 26th, Kyle Collette. 27th, Stingray Robb. Jacob Abel now a lap down in 28th. Will Power out of the race, 29th. Also out of the race, Rossi, 30th. Carpenter, 31st. Ryan Hunter-Reay, 32nd. And Catherine Legg is 33rd. Joseph Newgarden, plus 19 on the day. Kyle Kirkwood, plus 14, along with rookie Dennis Hauger. Scott Dixon is plus 9, appropriately enough. Zach, there have been 8 leaders, 45 lead changes, 3 cautions for 20 laps.
4: Absolutely. I think the key to today has been one of those first two cars. That's where we're seeing most of the action for all those lead changes add up. Why we've had 45 and only 8 different leaders. But that air up there is really helping these cars get to that run.
3: 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Update from the pits. Let's start with Alex Wolf.
13: For Pato O'Ward, a relatively quiet day, running in the sixth position right now at the halfway mark. He's been pretty quiet on the radio. He's pretty happy with the car, but one issue is he's just still chasing, looking for some more grip on the track.
3: Jonathan Grace.
14: Checked in with Charlie Kimball, calling strategy for Jacob Abel. He just ran out of fuel, guys. They cut it too close on their fuel number.
3: Yeah, that happens, and we thought it might with that issue down in the exit lane, exit to the pits at turn one.
4: Absolutely. I think everyone was dangerously close to that happening. Obviously, Jacob Abel was the one that paid the price, but that's the thing, that you have to be ready for anything. So when you are cutting it that close that early into the race, just at halfway officially now, you really can put yourself in a bad position.
3: Let's go around the course and get the thoughts and impressions of our turn announcers as we've reached the halfway point. Nick Yeoman.
15: Yeah, I'll tell you what, Mark. We've got a lot of good teams in the NTT IndyCar series that have had success here at the Indianapolis Motor Speedway. You think about Meyer Shank going to victory lane with Elio Castroneves a few years ago. Rahal Letterman-Lanigan's had some moments. Andretti Global, but boy, look at the front of the field. Ganassi 1-2, Penske 3-4-5. Michael, the cream is rise to the top here at halfway of the Indy 500.
16: You took the words right out of my mouth, Nick Yeoman. We are starting to see that cream rise, and indeed, the usual suspects are up there at the top. I think the Penske guys have done an amazing job today. But when Dixon was able to get up there with Palou, I think that has really helped that Ganassi duo to keep up front, at least at this portion of the race, Jake Query.

0: I think what's going to be interesting now is the fact that it's halfway and everybody knows there is that chance of some sort of atmospheric interruption. And what that means, does that mean more aggression here? And keep in mind, Pata O'Ward is running sixth. You guys just mentioned that earlier. You heard Alex talk about him. This is the time of the race where Pata O'Ward all of a sudden gets some jump in his giddy-up. Ryan, the field is still strung out, just worked their way past you.
1: And still behind the pace car, Jake. There have been a few sporadic raindrops here in the Turn 4 area. We've seen some fans start to reach for their raincoats, but nothing that should be too alarming right now. Race control is monitoring that situation, and they will be keeping us under yellow for a little while as they monitor that potential rain. But it has not deterred the great race fans that are here in Turn 4. Many of them have their radio headsets on right now, and they're waving at me up at my new perch. Thanks for welcoming me, guys. It's been a lot of fun so far.
2: Let's get an update on the conditions in the pits. Rich Nye.
3: Well, it is drizzling. And I hate to say that, but we've been expecting rain today, and finally it's coming. But it's just a very lightest of sprinkles. So at this point, I think they're going to stay out and run under yellow as long as they can until we get a real rain.
2: Yeah, race control is going to assess the situation here, and hopefully this is just a passing sprinkle or two, and there's a little debris in turn one that they need to gather into. So under caution now, we have had... Three cautions for a total of 22 laps. We'll add a handful more under this weather delay. Scott Dixon, Alex Pillow, David Malukas, Joseph Dugarden, Scott McLaughlin, your top five. 6th, 7th, O'Ward, Rosenquist, Erickson, 8th, 9th, Daly, Marcus Armstrong complete the top 10 in the 110th running of the Indianapolis 500.
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17: It's Derek Davidson who explained to me the reason for the day ending early. It was an engine fire that happened underneath the rear cover, and that's what has ended his day. Also, did try to catch up with Alexander Rossi, but that was not easy to do. Even though he's on crutches, he quickly made his way down pit lane, took a hard left turn through Gasoline Alley, and right onto his RV. Alexander Rossi in no mood to speak with anyone right now.
2: I'll tell you.

0: row start, all kinds of promise, happy with his race car and that.
1: Absolutely. I mean, it's the day of what could have been for Alex. And obviously, he's going through everything with the injuries and the crash that he had in Monday practice. You work yourself up to overcome that. You get here, you're starting up front. He led a handful of laps. Then, unfortunately, a bit of a slow pit stop, putting back in 15th after that first exchange, and it kind of set his day. He never was really able to recover from there, and we kind of talked about that earlier. As we saw him work behind Alex Palou, his car didn't seem that good, or at least he wasn't that happy with it, and I think it just went to really show when he was in deep in the field, he couldn't really do much with it.
0: So most multiple winners will tell you that the key is to put yourself in position over the last 40 laps or so. I know Dixon and Palou are in position, but among Malukas, Newgarden, McLaughlin, which one of those guys do you think are in that category?
1: I would say Malukas for sure. I mean, that's kind of where I was surprised to see Rosenquist. He dropped back to seventh after running in that third position the full last stint. You know, Malukas, he can still sit there as those guys swap that lead back and forth, save the fuel that you need. But now the question is, when are we going back to green, and what does that look like?
0: Well, we're not going back to the green flag anytime soon, Zach Beath, because now the red flag has been displayed.
1: That's the last thing we wanted to see. And it does change the strategy a bit, because I was wondering, sitting here trying to do rough math, if we just keep under yellow for the next 20 minutes, what does that look like when we go back to green? This obviously stops that. As we go to red, the cars are on their way down pit lane now. They'll get to the end, they'll be shut off, and then we'll hopefully have an update on when we're expecting we can have the cars fired up again.
0: We should make mention of the fact this is not a driver's best friend whatsoever, because the last thing you want to do, shut these things off and shut them down, and then there's no guarantee that when you restart them, that car is going to be the same.
1: Absolutely. The thing that is so bad about this, it just breaks the rhythm. And I think the two people that are most upset about that right now is Scott Dixon and Alex Palou.
0: Sure.
1: They've been in control the last 45 minutes of this race, and I feel like really worked out a strategy between the two of them. The other three, the three Penske's, Malukas, Newgarden, McLaughlin, they are all in that same category of, they have the real estate they want, they know who they're racing with, and they just want it to be the last 20 laps of the race to really put it down. But for now, it's going to be putting pause on the car, putting pause on your mindset, and hoping that we can get back to green before it's too long.
0: Take a look at a couple of drivers from 10th on back. Santino Ferrucci looks strong through the first 20 laps or so, but he's not been able to move up much, and it looks like Elio Castroneves and Takuma Sato, they're pretty much mid-pack runners most of the day.
1: It's been tough. We've seen a lot of stagnation through the mid section of the field. You know, I feel like Ferrucci, for him, a lot of that's been in pit lane. He's been able to run up front consistently, but every pit stop he's lost two or three positions, and he hasn't really been able to recover from that. And as we see, you know, same with Simpson and Siegel, they're there, but they can't quite get there to the front.
0: Let's go to Rich Nye.
2: Jonathan Duguid, the race strategist for Joseph Newgarden. I know you were playing weatherman on the radio. Even you missed your forecast a little bit. You thought it was going to hold off a little longer, didn't you?
3: Yeah, it's really light here, so hopefully it'll clear up quickly and we can get back to racing. We got a lot of light left in the day. Everybody was sort of riding along, saving fuel there, waiting for the end of the race, and I think all our cars are very strong. Joseph went from his starting position to the top five within the first stint, so we just wanted to go green again, and we're going to be where we want to be.
2: Yeah, what about that move from 23rd to the front? How was he able to do it? How strong is the car?
3: He's really confident in the car right now. We've made a few front wing adjustments as he's moved forward, just to give him a little bit more front grip. But he's very happy, and like I said, we just wanted to restart, that's all.
2: Hoping this rain is not much and not long.
0: 105 laps complete. The Indy 500 being heard on great radio stations nationwide today, including WCUB in Two Rivers, Wisconsin, WECO in Wartburg, Tennessee, WHTX in Warren, Ohio, and where Sid Collins started it all some 75 years ago, the flagship station in Indianapolis, 93.1 WIBC. Mark James and Zach Beach here in the Sid Collins broadcast booth. We were looking at some drivers mid-pack, others that maybe we expected to see some progress from, but just haven't. Rasmussen in 18th, VK 19th, Graham Rahal in 20th. Little surprised at the Sanzio Grand Prix winner, Christian Lundgaard in 21st. We'll talk more about that after we hear from Mike Hull.
4: Lean in real quick here in the 9 pit for Scott Dixon with Mike Hull. And Micah, what do you think? What's the radar showing?
5: We're surprised it's a red flag because there isn't much rain. We thought the race cars would dry the racetrack.
4: But before that caution flag and the subsequent

0: red flag. You're taking turns with Alex, with Scott at the top spot. How's the run been for the nine?
1: Well, you know, we're halfway through the race. Come back and let's talk about it when we start lap 200.
0: Well, we certainly look forward to that, Scott Dixon, and you, Mike Hull, always a threat for it. Best of luck the rest of the way.
1: Thank you very much.
2: Few guys up and down that pit lane provide us more insight and information more willingly than Mike Hull.
3: Yeah, I do love Mike, though. I mean, as far as his history and, you know, what he's accomplished in the sport is amazing. And I do agree with his point. That's been one thing we've always talked about, is keep the cars on the track. It'll help drive the track faster.
2: Let's go to Jonathan Grace.
4: Down to Dale Coyne Racing, Dennis Haugersbach with Dale Coyne. Dale, how confident are you that we could get restarted soon? We keep hearing chatter on the radio that it might be soon.
5: I don't know, you guys probably have better radar than we do, so I know there was some spotty stuff, but I think we can get it going again.
4: Let's talk about your rookie, Dennis Hauger. He's having an impressive race. Each pit stop, each pit cycle, he seems to jump up four or five spots.
5: Yeah, no, he's had a good pit stop. The guy's done a great job. He's ahead of the class. He's ahead of all the rookies right now. This is where we want to finish this race. So it's all good with him.
4: Fastest of the rookies so far, but what do you think is possible in terms of a result for Hauger?
5: Well, we'd like to get a top 10. That'd be the goal with him right now. He's 15th, so we can do it.
4: Dale Coyne, thank you very much. Best of luck the rest of the day.
2: Yeah, I don't think there's any question. You got to be impressed with the drive that Dennis Hauger's given that car today.
3: For sure. And every rookie that comes into this place, that's all you're trying to accomplish. You know, you might have a fair, like a very rare year, like Alexander Rossi, won obviously the Indianapolis 500 his rookie year, and the few others that have been able to accomplish it. But the more realistic goal is you come in here just wanting to accomplish that rookie of the year award that you get tomorrow night during the ceremony. So I think he's in a great spot to do that, and he's been consistent to show it.
2: Let's hear from Tim Cedric,
6: the race strategist for Scott McLaughlin. Tim Penske looking awful strong right now, Tim. And what has been sort of your strategy knowing this rain was coming, or were you even thinking about it yet?
7: Yeah, I mean, obviously it was coming right around halfway, but it looked like it was going to be light and we'd be able to get going again. There's another front coming in a couple hours that I think everybody's got their eye on, so it'll be interesting to see how long we sit here under the red flag, because the longer we sit here, the more chance it ends with that mess. So anyway, cross your fingers and see what happens.
6: How pleased are you with the ride right now?
7: I think where we wanted to be. We want to be in the top five here by halfway. That was our goal. So I think we're in a good spot. Yeah, anybody can win from there. It's really just a matter of how it plays out from here.
6: Scott McLaughlin running fifth right now. Rob Blackman?
8: Let's talk to Billy Vincent. He's the strategist for Marcus Armstrong. Marcus has been a mover today. Started 16th, currently P10, plus six for Marcus Armstrong. Let's start right there. Billy, what have you liked what you've seen today from Marcus?
9: Yeah, I think he's being smart and making methodical moves out there and just kind of chipping our way forward here. We're only just over halfway here. So between pit stops and what he's been able to do on track, was kind of stuck to our plan, and we're getting where we want to be towards the pointy end.
8: Unfortunately, now we're a little bit off plan, all of us, with Mother Nature throwing a monkey wrench into our festivities here. What are you and Marcus talking about during this delay? And secondly, how soon do you think we can get going again?
9: Depends on the weather, on how getting going again. You know, it depends on which one you look at. This is going to last 30 seconds to an hour or whatever. You know what I mean? There's 10 different forecasts out there. But, yeah, we're just trying to actually catch up a little bit. He's been having a little bit of a hard time hearing myself out there. He can hear the spotters really, really well, which is always a good thing, right?
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2: Back here at Huntington Park, the Columbus Clippers and Louisville Bats, again, hoping to get a ball game in today, but Mother Nature has had other ideas. The Clippers lead this series 3-2. We've got a light rain falling here, very light rain, and it's been vacillating from just a drizzle to a moderate sprinkle, light rain, basically from game time until right now. We haven't really had any heavy rain, but enough to prevent baseball from happening. I'm Ryan Mitchell. Beside me, Bob McGilligan here at Huntington Park. And Bob, both teams obviously would love to get this game in. The fans here at the ballpark want to see a ball game. And we're just at one of those really tough spots where if you start the game and it starts to rain harder, and the radar says that it very well may, then you've burned starting pitchers. You get into a

0: situation where you got to go bullpen for the rest of the day. The Clippers have a game tomorrow. There you kind of see the radar. We're in a lull right now in the Arena District, but there are more pop-ups all over the place. You see that kind of stuff building our way as well. You're just going to be dancing through it if you were to be able to start the ball game. It's real for the decision makers. It's a no-win spot.
1: You're right about that, because look, we're dealing with Mother Nature here, and you look at that radar picture, and you know the pop-ups are showing up, but are they going to pop up for just a moment and disappear? Are they going to pop up right over top of you? What's going to happen with all of that? And you're right. When it comes to the pitching, what they're waiting to see is, can we start this game and have enough time for five innings? Now, to say that, you don't know how long five innings is going to take, because every game's different. But fact of the matter is there a longer window, a bigger window, where we can get in and have an opportunity to get this to be a complete game, so that you're not getting a starting pitcher warmed up and put him out there and all of a sudden hit a delay? Because remember, with the way the starting pitching works here, if you have a delay of 20 minutes, that guy's not coming back into the game. And now you've got to go into your bullpen. You've got to get somebody else. So, again, it comes down to development. You want to try to start this game when you have a realistic chance to get it at least five innings and make it an official game. And that's what they're trying to read that radar and figure out, if that window exists, if it's going to exist, and if it does, when is that going to be? And how long is it going to take us to wait and then and get there? So the pop-up thing is worse than just a regular storm.
0: Yeah, it is. And not only is it a five-inning window, right, that you have to look for, you've also got to get the field ready. Because the tarp is on the field. To the best of my knowledge, it hasn't been dressed for the game. So that takes some time as well, not even factoring in the pitchers. And you can... there are some things you can do in the tunnels underneath to start the stretching and things like that, but you can't long toss in a cage. You know, it's just not a possibility. And so the things that pitchers need to do to get themselves ready, that's going to take X amount of minutes. And then what the grounds crew has to do as well, that takes some time. So if you figure best case scenario, an hour and 45 minutes maybe to get through five innings, an hour and a half, then you have to tack on another half an hour for all the pregame prep and things like that. It makes finding that window more challenging. So they're going to keep looking for that window here at Huntington Park. And meantime, we're going to stick it out here as long as need be. It's now 2:33 in the p.m. We'll come back at 3 o'clock for any kind of update. If we have something sooner, we'll break in. We'll let you know about that, too. So stay with us. Wait with us. Hopefully, the Clippers and Louisville Bats will play ball today. But right now, we are about an hour and a half into a rain delay at Huntington Park.
2: Well, we've been under a red condition for about 15 minutes or so, and we expect it to end momentarily, actually 10 minutes in its entirety. We expect it to be over in just a couple of minutes now as the red flags deployed. We had an issue in turn one involving Will Power, then an issue in the pits involving Alexander Rossi, and then Zach Beach, a little bit of rain. So great job by our pit crew. That quartet talking to a lot of race strategists and team owners. So who do you think is right now in the proverbial driver's seat, if you will, with 95 laps to go?
3: I still think it's Malukas. That third place, I think, is the best spot to be right now, not only for the show, for the passing that we keep getting for the lead every other lap, but for fuel mileage. And we're just hearing now that the engines have just fired back up, Mark.
2: Yeah, and the roar goes up from the crowd for sure, and what a hearty crowd it is. And Zach, it's easy to tell that it was a sellout. I mean, there just wasn't an empty seat in this place when we got through pre-race festivities.
3: Absolutely, and I think people are always, they never believe it, that this place, when it's to this capacity in the car with the engine and you're going 220 miles an hour, you can hear the crowd if you're in that front battle fighting for the lead. So there's no place like Indianapolis and the energy that it gives off.
2: Yeah, I don't think there's any question about the impact that you talked about in terms of when you get all of the people in the stands. Again, remind folks of what the end of turn one looks like when you come out of four with everybody here.
3: Oh, absolutely. It looks like you're turning into an alleyway at 220 miles per hour. Normally on practice and qualifying, those grandstands aren't quite filled to that capacity, so you as a driver can see some light coming through the track on the backside of the grandstands. Well, today that is not possible. All you have is a literal sea of people, and as a driver, it makes that corner feel very,

0: very small, and you have to continue to remind yourself to hit your marks and not turn in early because it feels like it's such a tight corner.
1: Barry Wanzer didn't seem to be overly concerned about any issues with the car. He didn't feel like that they had set it a crazy amount of time. He feels like that everything should be in great shape now that they've gotten it fired up turning laps.
0: Absolutely. I think, you know, Graham Rahal was the only one that had some temperature concern. As a crew, the thing that you're worried most is the ECU, the electronic unit in the car that kind of takes care of the engine and everything else. That's not in a particularly good spot to get a lot of air to it, especially when the car's sitting and it's heat soaking there. So that's the main concern, just making sure that that device doesn't overheat. But we didn't see too many people running around with blowers or anything. We're lucky that it's only 74 degrees today. That's definitely helping.
1: 8 liters, 45 lead changes, 3 cautions for 26 laps in this red flag condition. Let's give you the full field rundown now. Scott Dixon is your leader. Alex Palou is second. David Malukas third. Joseph Newgarden fourth. Scott McLaughlin is fifth. Paddle Award is sixth. Felix Rosenquist seventh. Marcus Ericsson is eighth. Connor Daly is ninth. Marcus Armstrong is tenth. Kyle Kirkwood, 13th. Santino Ferrucci is, Marcus Armstrong, 10th. Kyle Kirkwood, 11th. Santino Ferrucci is 12th. Kiffin Simpson, 13th. Nolan Siegel, 14th. 15th, Dennis Hauger. 16th, Elio Castroneves. 17th, Takuma Sato. 18th, Christian Rasmussen. 19th, Rinus VK. 20th, Graham Rahal. 21st, Christian Lundgaard. 22nd, Louis Foster. 23rd, Mick Schumacher. 24th, Jack Harvey. 25th, Romain Grosjean. 26th, Stingray Robb. 27th, Kyle Collette. Lap down in 28th is Jacob Abel. Out of the race, 29th, Will Power. 30th, Alexander Rossi. 31st, Ed Carpenter. 32nd, Ryan Hunter-Reay. And 33rd, Catherine Legg. When you look at who's out of this race has not been kind to the experienced drivers of the field.
0: Not at all, especially for Hunter-Reay and Carpenter. There were two that I really had high on the list, just knowing that they had the equipment to get to the front. You know, their teammates are doing really well in this race so far, but also very unfortunate for Catherine Legg. As she does the double, she's going to be heading down to Charlotte to do the Coca-Cola 600, but she was just mixed up in a mess that wasn't even her own. She was just trying to avoid it and lost the car, and that was the end of her day.
1: I kind of felt like this was one of those years with the deep talented pool that we had of one-offs that it wouldn't be surprised to see a one-off win the Indy 500.
0: Absolutely, and that would make this story so much better, I should say, as I try to, you know, get over my words. But, you know, a lot of people were questioning that, you know, they like to see the bumping that we used to have in the years before. This year, only 33 cars tried to qualify for the race, so everyone was in. But those one-offs are the heartfelt story of the Indianapolis Motor Speedway every year.
1: The benefit of the rear of the field, Lundgaard, Schumacher, Harvey, and Grosjean, looks like they all came in for a splash of fuel.
0: And you would, right? You know, I'm going to use my term again for all of our guys in the corners, but for that dumpster diving strategy of just trying to make something work when you're not up front, why wouldn't you come in and get fuel right now? If that gives you an opportunity to stay out an extra 8 laps, and that's when this major rain might come that they're talking about, a couple hours from now, that could be the deciding factor on your face being on the Bork corner or not.
1: Pato O'Ward's been awfully quiet today, and he's been consistently in the top 10 since the green flag fell.
0: Yeah, but you know what? I still think I got some money on him, too, because Pato, he's been a guy that's been up front, but always super aggressive. I know he's made some mistakes running second or trying to go for that win that took him out. Maybe what we need is a quiet Indy 500 from Pato to find him up front when it matters most.
1: Well, there's no question he put a lot in the memory bank after what happened 1 year ago. Let's get an update from Jonathan Grace.
2: Graham Rahal came in for quite literally just a splash of fuel. He was only stationary for 3.2 seconds. Jack Harvey also filled off. Will that help him towards the end as he looks to improve from 20th?
1: Yeah, that team did not have a good qualifying effort, and their race pace has not been very good either collectively.
0: No, unfortunately, yeah. It's one thing if you're in the back because you made a mistake in qualifying, but that's kind of just been the speed of that car these past couple of weeks, so it's going to be hard to get forward with it.
1: And so they make their way to the apex of turn number 3, and they work through the short chute in the north end. Ryan Marine, reset the top 5 as they head your way.
3: Pace car is off. It's already making its way to the pit lane now. But up front, PNC Bank Honda, that's Scott Dixon. He is the leader. Then it's Alex Palou, David Malukas, Joseph Newgarden, Scott McLaughlin lying in wait. Fans on their feet, hats waved in the air as Dixon picks up the pace.
1: And with the restart, there'll be 91 laps to go in the 110th Indianapolis 500 as the field heads to turn wide.
4: Boy, they are fanning out all the way down the front straightaway up front. Alex Plow's going to take the race lead, and it's David Malukas who darts his way to second.
5: Get what you can get, and boy, Scott Dixon's not getting any as we see the machine of Joseph Newgarden take over third, and now it's Connor Daly.

0: nothing. And we have a battle for the lead at three.
1: And that battle for the lead has been settled out. And the youngster, David Malukas, now leads the Indianapolis 500. He slug his way in front of Alex Palou.
2: David Malukas finished second 1 year ago behind the man who's second to him right now. Alex Palou chasing David Malukas out of four.
3: A couple of the guys who've won the last three Indianapolis 500s now running second and third as they head to the Art of Bricks.

0: Carley. Two Carleys behind Joseph Newgarden. As now Pelot tries to look on the inside of Malukas.
1: Chevrolet flexed a little muscle, did Alex Pelot. David Malukas now has him in his rear view. But Carter Daly just got around Joseph Newgarden. Put Daly to third behind Pelot.
2: That was a power move around the outside for Noblesville, Indiana's Carter Daly. Up next, the defending champion, Pelot. Pelot, though, makes the move to the inside of Malukas.
3: And he makes the inside of the yard of bricks. He's going to make the pass to the start finish line. But here comes Carter Daly.
4: Connor Daly gets out of the throttle. He'll sit there in third. He had a great view. Alex Pelot leads Malukas into the short shoot.
0: So Alex Pelot, then David Malukas. 1-2. Connor Daly, four Carleys behind. Then Joseph Newgarden, Scott Dixon, Felix Rosenquist, and Scott McLaughlin.
1: How much of this is just a gamble based on the meteorology right now? David Malukas just got back in front of Pelot. Then it's Connor Daly, followed by Newgarden and Scott Dixon.
2: You could feel the sense of urgency since the restart. We don't know what the forecast holds in store for the rest of the afternoon, so it's time to go. Go, David Malukas has. He's got a 5-car length lead over Pelot.
3: And he made that move at the exit of 2, not at the entrance of 3, Nick Yeoman.
4: It's like emerging from the halftime locker room and showing what you've got. David Malukas still leads in turn 1, the advantage 4-car lengths over Pelot.
0: And that's where it will remain, at the midway point of turn number 2. David Malukas, Alex Pelot, then Connor Daly. The breakoff then, Joseph Newgarden, Scott Dixon. Can he make up that ground? Here comes Alex Pelot with Malukas.
3: Right. Go ahead, Jake.
1: David Malukas' father owns a trucking company. Trucking plenty now in front of Alex Pelot. Then Connor Daly, Joseph Newgarden runs forward.
2: Pelot starting to reel Malukas in once again. It's down to just 2-car lengths. Keeps that car tucked nice and low out of 4. That gives him a great run.
3: Front 3 with some separation. Newgarden has company. It's Dixon and Rosenquist. The leaders back to turn 1.
4: It's a drag race into turn number 1. Alex Pelot gets to that corner first. He'll retake the race lead. Malukas slots in second. Then it's Daly about 5-car lengths back.
0: Malukas less reluctant to allow Alex Pelot to get around in 1, but he did see the number 10 THL entry get by. David Malukas looks like he's going to pop to the inside.
1: David Malukas pops down to the inside, put it back to the point. Malukas now with Pelot behind him. Then it's Connor Daly. They've separated from Newgarden, Dixon, and Felix Rosenquist.
2: Red and white Verizon Chevrolet. David Malukas, 3-car lengths ahead of the yellow and red THL Honda of Alex Pelot. That's the way they run out of 4.
3: 114 laps complete. This time by is the front 3 separate themselves into turn 1.
4: Malukas leads him into turn number 1. It is only taking about a half a lap. After he gets past, he's able to retake the lead. Michael, that is strength for the Chicago driver.
0: The wind coming from the east, now the south, but the driver comes from the north, the Windy City, the Chicago native. David Malukas leads Alex Pelot by 2-car lengths.
1: Gotta wonder if this isn't some sort of a fuel play and when they're gonna get the word, do not relinquish that lead. Right now it is Malukas with Pelot again behind him. Daly trying to keep them both in sight.
2: David Malukas had only led 2 laps in his Indy 500 career before today. Adding to that total, he leads below by 3-car lengths.
3: An update on third place running Connor Daly.
5: Connor Daly being told by Dennis Reinbold, good job, be patient with the fuel, riding in third.
3: And David Malukas works his way through the south short chute, and we have a yellow flag for conditions, Zach Beach.
6: Oh, man, this is, I mean, for David Malukas, I mean, that's the perfect thing. That's what he wanted to do. No one knew how long we were going to stay green before we saw this magical rain falling that we can't see on the radar. I mean, he played it better than anyone. The big loser for these laps that we had was Scott Dixon. We saw him have a terrible start. Looked like he almost missed a gear on the exit of turn 1, falling back to P5 from P2.
3: Let's get an update on the conditions. Race control saying that moisture being felt in turn 4, that's where our Ryan Marine is.
2: Yes, and it's still very light, Mark, but it is a little bit picking up in intensity. You would call it a drizzle. Certainly nothing more than that, but you've got to be really careful with speeds as such that we see here at the Indianapolis 500. Can't take any risk with moisture in the area. I look overhead, and frankly, the sky doesn't look any different than it did 5 minutes ago, but we are getting a little bit of precipitation.
3: This report on track conditions, sponsored by Progressive Insurance, for insurance for motorcycles, boats, and RVs, for protection on the road and on the water. 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So here we are, another caution period, and you can tell the sense of urgency was a little greater under those green flag conditions.
6: Absolutely, for sure. I think we saw everyone trying tooth and nail to get to the front. It didn't change too much other than for Connor Daly and David Malukas. They definitely made a lot of success out of those few short laps that we got out of this. I do agree, though, if we are just having a little bit of drizzle, we want to keep the cars under yellow, keep those cars circulating. If anything falls, it's going to get picked up by the tires, and it's going to be dry instantly.

0: So David Malukas is your leader, just about ready to complete lap 117. Want to say thanks to these stations for listening to the Indy 500, stations nationwide along the network, WSMN in Nashua, New Hampshire, KYDT in Pine Haven, Wyoming, KGYN in Guymon, Oklahoma, and, of course, one of our very oldest affiliates, WSLM in beautiful Salem, Indiana. Let's get more on the fortunes of Cotter Daly, currently running in third place, Alex Wolf.
1: When that caution came out, Dennis Reinbold told him, great job, and reminded him that they think that the bigger rain cell is still about 45 minutes away. Cotter Daly said, thank you. He said the car feels great, and he can put it wherever he wants right now, but he's comfortable just riding in that third spot right now.
0: We get this thing back to green, Zach. Let's face it. I mean, 45 minutes away, we could easily get the rest of this in.
2: Absolutely. I couldn't agree more. We just heard that pits are open. I mean, we're still probably, you know, with the amount of yellow that we're having, 15 to 20 laps from the leaders really needing to come down pit lane. So I wouldn't expect us seeing them because you wouldn't want to give up that track position right now. But who knows what we're going to see later, deeper into the pack.
0: Well, appreciating the various levels of frailty among our turn announcers, but we'll start with Nick Yeoman, who is the only one undercover, and we'll leave that at that. So, Nick Yeoman, you're well protected from the elements, but what are you gleaning from the elements from the folks that are exposed below you?
3: I love the way you put that, Mark, because, yeah, I don't know what anybody's talking about. My head is staying very, very dry. Here's all I can say, Mark. Everybody's having a good time here in turn number one, because if you've ever been to the Indianapolis Motor Speedway, really, it's only about the front five or six rows who are exposed. Everybody else here in turn number one undercover as well. So everybody's having a really good time here in turn number one. Have been kind of watching that speedy dry that was laid down on the pit exit lane after Will Power's car essentially dumped everything it had in that engine, and that has not been a problem at all, watching these drivers navigate in safety vehicles as well. So yeah, we're having a good time down here, Mark, staying dry in turn number one.
0: Michael Young.
4: Well, I can see the fans at turn number two, and the ponchos are not even at the ready. It's almost partly sunny right now at turn number two, so no threat of rain, at least on this portion, the south end of this 2.5 mile oval. I'm reminded of a time I brought my son out here. We went to the museum and took a trip around the track. We came out and started on the south end. It was sunny. By the time we got to the north end where Jake Query is, it was pouring down rain. And when we got to the Yard of Bricks, it was sunny again. This is a huge facility, and you just never know where the rain will want to fall.
0: Simpson, Grosjean, Lundgaard, Rahal, Harvey, Abel all stopped as the pits opened up while we are under this caution. Let's get an update on the conditions in the northeast corner from Jake Query.
5: Michael just said it best, because along the 5/8 of a mile difference between turns 2 and 3, it oftentimes can be completely different conditions. The ponchos are out here because you can definitely feel the moisture in the air. It is just simply kind of a drizzle, but it is noticeable. The good news would be, if you study meteorology, wind and weather typically moves, and the northeast would be the last area that it would pass through, and so that would mean that perhaps this is the end of it, at least for now. But it is definitely, Mark, starting to feel it here in turn number three.
0: Ryan Marine.
6: Sporadic raindrops, but the frequency has certainly tapered off here over the last handful of minutes. In terms of fans with rain ponchos or jackets, I only see one, and I don't mean to call you out, sir, but he is dressed in his bright yellow rain slicker. Everybody else around him is still wearing their short sleeves at this stage. So I think that in this section of the track, at least, there is optimism that this little rain cell might be moving through, and as soon as it's out of Jake Query's section, we might be in good shape for a little bit.
0: All right. Let's get an update from the pit, starting with Alex Wolf.
1: Well, in my section, one of the drivers looking to go off strategy as we watch this weather is Kiffin Simpson, who lined up in the third row for Chip Ganassi Racing. He came in, made a pit stop, four tires and fuel as they roll the dice. Rob Blackman.
7: Elio Castroneves driving again this year for Meyershank Racing, coming over the radio about five laps ago and complaining of some major understeer, especially feeling it coming out of turn number two. His team telling him, when you come back in for service, we'll take a peek. But for now, the four-time champ Elio Castroneves stays out on the track. Rich Nye.
8: And Romain Grosjean was one of the last drivers to take his first pit stop on lap 39. But now he's already taken five stops, coming in just a moment ago for tires and fuel, and also a tear-off on lap 118. Obviously, they are off strategy, but hoping this rain and weather might at some point put them out front.
1: Jack

0: Harvey's running 27th, but his teammate is in contention for the win. Harvey is confident in his package. He was told go full of stack, but aside from a 9.5-second slow pit stop, Harvey's going to be pushing, and I suspect Connor Daly will as well.
1: So David Malukas, Alex Palou, Connor Daly, Joseph Newgarden, Scott Dixon, the top five, Felix Rosenquist, Scott McLaughlin, Pato O'Ward, Marcus Ericsson, and Marcus Armstrong, the top 10 of the 110th running of the Indianapolis 500.
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1: Repositioning penalty. The 18 of Roman Grosjean ordered to the back of the field past the 7 car under yellow. So a penalty is where we are. That puts Grosjean back to the 27th position. Okay, a lot of focus on Malukas, Palou, Daly, Newgarden, Dixon. Let's go around the course and talk to some of our turn announcers and see who else they've had their eye on. Let's start with Dick Yeoman in turn one.
15: Well, I just want to give a shout out. I just thought it was a great strategy call by Kip and Simpson and that Sunoco team to bring him down pit lane. We know how fast that car was based on qualifying. Now they've got him completely off sequence, and with us kind of just riding around here under caution, waiting for the weather to roll out. Mark, I don't hate the strategy call to maybe give him a shot to cycle his way to the front and have a chance to win. Obviously, Kippen still a fairly new driver to IndyCar, and I don't think anybody expects him to go up and take down a guy like Palou or Newgarden, but just the guys that just pitted moments ago, I really like that strategy call.
1: Yeah, that included Lundgaard, Ray Hall, Jack Harvey, and also Roman Grosjean. Michael, who has impressed you in the top 10?
16: Well, out of those dumpster divers, I would certainly say that Kiffin Simpson call, one of those great calls, as Nick just said. I just like the power of Malukas at this point, and that restart showed what we had kind of thought this entire month long, that he has got one of the strongest cars out there. Connor Daly is certainly in the hunt. And Joseph Newgarden, starting way back in that 24th position, to be in that fourth position now is so impressive. That restart caught McLaughlin and Dixon off guard. So to see Malukas up front, Connor Daly, and then again, Joseph Newgarden. But Then again, there's always that little interloper, Alex Palou.
1: Who you been watching high at top turn three, Jay?

0: query?
1: You know, obviously those that have been running up front, and he's been consistent all day, but I was just mentioning, as the field came past, I had to double-check even on the sequence, and notice that Marcus Erickson is now running ninth. So Marcus Erickson, who can be very quiet when it is, of course, in the middle of the race, now all of a sudden starting to put himself in position, has not been somebody we've mentioned a lot today. But kudos to Erickson for finding himself, Mark, in the top 10.
0: Yeah, it's a good call right there, Marcus Erickson.
2: Absolutely. And I know that team's been struggling this week and the week before in practice trying to get things turned around. I'm hoping that they're able to do it in the race. But we haven't really talked about Elio Castroneves either. He sees himself in P13 right now. I mean, that's not that bad of a position for someone like Elio to find his way a little forward with it. A lot's got to go his way to make it happen, but I think we need to mention him.
0: Myers Shank Socials, by the way, posting that Elio Castroneves now has completed more laps than any driver in history here at the Indianapolis Motor Speedway.
2: Oh, that's definitely something to hang on your shelf. I don't know if it overshadows the four wins that he's had around this place, but for the drive for five, I mean, to see him do that here today would be incredible, and I'm sure there wouldn't be very many dry faces in the place if that happened.
0: Whenever the conversation came up about him feeling as though his career was somewhat incomplete for not winning a championship, let's face it, that is significant, but he's got four baby boys to keep it warm.
2: Yeah, I mean, and it's not like he was, last in every championship he competed in. He came very close to winning them multiple times up against guys like Dario and Scott Dixon. I think he's accomplished enough and more so.
0: Yeah, so you feel like that Malukas is the guy that you've got your eye on at this point?
2: I do right now.
0: Rich Dine.
3: Well, the race strategist, Jonathan Duguid, just came on the radio again with Joseph Newgarden and said, get to the front if you can. We think these showers are coming. They're spotty at first, but he says once it comes, it's done. So he's playing weatherman, and he's asking Joseph Newgarden, take the lead if you can.
0: So Ryan Marine, reset the field as they move in front of you into turn number four.
4: And they are moving. They're picking up the pace already. David Malukas starts to accelerate. Alex Palou behind him. And Connor Daly in a spin. Joseph Newgarden pounds the outside wall in turn number four. Everyone else through cleanly. The car comes to a stop at the exit of turn number four, and the yellow is back out in Indianapolis.
0: Oh, my goodness. Oh, Joseph Newgarden's car is crumpled against the turn four wall.
2: And that's right after we heard him say that he had to get to the front because that weather is coming. That's the last thing you want to do is tell a driver, now's the time to do it, and then you find him in the wall less than 5 seconds later.
0: 75 laps to go, and there may be weather coming of the 110th Indianapolis 500.
5: Progressive knows that boat days can come with unexpected problems.
6: It's been a tough set.
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8: Well, we're back here at Huntington Park. I'm Ryan Mitchell. Beside me, Bob McGilligott, and we have news. But it's not good news in terms of baseball. Today's game has been canceled, not postponed. It will not be made up. We've talked about this throughout the course of the day, Bob. When a team doesn't play again in the first half, or obviously if it's in the second half they don't play again, you just can't make it up. And so they tried today. We looked for windows, you looked for opportunities, and they just weren't there.
9: No, they just weren't. It wasn't going to stop raining long enough to, as you said earlier, to get this field ready and then get the players on the field. The determination is that even if there is a little stoppage in the rain, it's going to start again before you can get the game going. And so that's why the decision has been made. And it stinks because you don't want that. We talked about this a couple of hours ago. You don't want it to come back at the end of the half and somebody's missing a game played that cost them a half game in the standings. But anyway, there's not much you can do about it. That's the way it goes sometimes, and that's the way it goes here this afternoon.
8: That is the end of our day of potential baseball at Huntington Park. So it's a canceled ball game. The Columbus Clippers will win the series 3-2. And they will obviously be happy about that, but not happy that they won't get to play today. Teams part company until the second half. The Clippers are off to Toledo, where they'll take on the Mudhens. It's a Memorial Day Monday game. We don't normally play on Mondays in the International League, but we'll play tomorrow in the Glass City with a first pitch at 5:05. We'll take the air for the Spectrum pregame show at 5 o'clock. So that'll do it from Huntington Park for our TV crew, Radio Sci, my broadcast partner, Bob McGilligott. This is Ryan Mitchell saying thanks for sticking with us. Sorry, no baseball today from Huntington Park. Thanks for listening. Good night, everybody.

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5: Give you the full field rundown with 73 laps to go. David Malukas is your leader. Alex Palou is second. Connor Daly is third. Scott Dixon is fourth. Felix Rosenquist is fifth. Scott McLaughlin is sixth. Paddle Award is seventh. Marcus Armstrong is eighth. Marcus Ericsson ninth. Santino Ferrucci is 10th. Kyle Kirkwood 11th. Elio Castroneves is 12th. Rinus VK up to 13th. Christian Rasmussen is 14th. Nolan Siegel is 15th. Dennis Hauger 16th. Takuma Sato is 17th. Kyle Collet is 18th. Stingray Robb is 19th. Kiffin Simpson 20th. Louis Foster 21st. Mick Schumacher, 22nd. Christian Lundgaard, 23rd. 24th is Graham Rahal. 25th is Jack Harvey. 26th, Roman Grosjean. A lap down in 27th is Jacob Abel. 28th and out of the race, Joseph Newgarden. 29th, Will Power. 30th, Alexander Rossi. 31st, Ed Carpenter. 32nd, Ryan Hunter-Reay. And 33rd, Catherine Legg. Let's get an update on the cleanup for Turn 4 with Ryan Marine.
6: It's making good progress, Mark. The car was just taken away on the hook, and that was a very second-hand Chevy that Joseph Newgarden had been piloting on a great drive up through the field. Happy to report that Joseph walked under his own power into the ambulance. Got a nice round of applause from the crowd up here in Turn number 4. And right now, the AMR safety team and IMS track crew, they're focusing on picking up debris that is littering the track next to the outside retaining wall at the exit of Turn 4. But it does look like that's about done as well. So as far as the cleanup is concerned, we should be at or about the conclusion here very, very soon, and that would allow us to get this race back underway.
5: He's a two-time 500 winner, but as some have talked about over the years, Zach Veach, they always enjoy the wins, but they also think about the ones that got away and the ones they should have won but didn't, and this race might fall into that category for Joseph Newgarden.
4: Yeah, this is going to hurt for a while, unfortunately, and I was worried for a while. It looked like they pulled a stretcher out of the ambulance when they were getting Joseph out of the car on his own power, but looked like he had a little bit of a limp to that the ambulance as he walked away. I mean, he's probably fine, but the way that that car went into the wall, it almost completely did a full 360, so it was almost head-in. And those kind of hits in these cars, that's the strongest part of the race car, but also kind of where you have the most impact is that front corner. So I think he's going to be feeling this on two different occasions, which is mentally the toll of what could have been, and two, physically, tomorrow when he wakes up, he's going to definitely be sore.
5: And you know, when you look at how violent of a collision that was with the wall, and go back and look at the crash that Rossi was involved in, and tell you that the safety innovations that have been made, especially over the last 10 to 15 years of these cars, simply cannot be second-guessed.
4: I think all of our mothers are very thankful that their kids are racing in the era that we are now because of how safe these cars are. But, you know, that's something I always talk to people. They ask, what's it like going 220, 230 miles an hour? And it's always very slow mentally. You don't really feel how much speed you have behind you until something goes wrong. And when it does, it goes wrong in such a way that really it's all kind of over with before you can really analyze what actually happened, Mark.
5: You know, the one thing about these cars, the aero screen that they've added other things, you know, the panels on the side to beef them up a little bit. The attenuator's longer than it's ever been. Obviously, the hybrid, but I think I have seen evidence, and it had to undergo some growing pains to get massaged a little bit to get more air into the cockpit and whatnot for the drivers, the cool suits and whatnot. But quite frankly, I can't imagine a day now where we would run well.

0: outside.
1: Well, it's so crazy because, you know, you talk to the older generation guys, even like Rick Mears, the cars that they were driving, it was the safest thing they drove at that time.
0: Yeah, that's right.
1: And I look back to my first Indy 500, you know, 2017 all the way to 2019, my head was still exposed out in the air, and the aero screen came, and we thought, well, this is going to be an adjustment. But now you go back and you look at pictures with your helmet out in that air going 230 miles an hour, and it just seems crazy to us.
0: 11th on back seems to be coming to pit road for some service. Let's start with Alex Wolf.
2: It's Felix Rosenquist, a clean stop, sticker tires for Felix Rosenquist in the 60 machine. Rob Blackman.
3: Christian Rasmussen is the only ECR car that's still standing. He's just come in for service. Sticker tires for him as well, plus a half of a turn of front wing for Christian Rasmussen.
4: Thinking about points today, except maybe Kyle Kirkwood, who's trying to chase Alex Palou in that championship race. He has a good stop here for Andretti Global, but a lot of ground to make up still on this Sunday.
0: So again, essentially, Zach, here we are at lap 130, and we saw Award, Rosenquist, Armstrong, VK, Siegel come in. Ferrucci, Rasmussen, Hauger, Sato, Grosjean, Collette, then Ray Hall, then Stingray Robb, and then Jack Harvey come in. Their mindset here.
1: It's just hoping that it's going to stay green long enough before this rain comes, that those guys that elected to stay out are going to be coming in. Now, before all these yellows, I was targeting after that third pit stop that they'd be needing to come into service about lap 127 to 135. We're at 130 now. I'd assume that pushes it maybe 10 laps, 15 at most. But those guys that just took that gamble are preparing for the long game.
0: Let's get another update from Alex Wolf.
2: Antonio Ferrucci came in, a little bit of a different strategy from the AJ Foyt 14 crew. They went with a scuff set of Firestone Firehawks. Also debated about making a front wing adjustment. Larry Foyt telling him they might lose some time with that. But Santino said, let's make the adjustment. I believe in you guys.
0: So there'll be 132 laps complete, 68 to go next time by. Malukas, Palou, Daly, Dickon, McLaughlin, the top five. Then Erickson, Kirkwood, 6-7. 8 goes to Castro Neves, 9 to Simpson, 10-11. Foster and Schumacher, 12th Lundgaard, Award 13th, Rosenquist 14th, 15-16, Armstrong and VK. 17th Siegel, 18th Ferrucci, 19th Rasmussen, Hauger 20th, Sato 21st, Grosjean 22nd, 23rd Collette, 24th Ray Hall, 25th Robb, 26th Harvey, a lap down, 27th Abel. Out of the race, 28th Newgarden, 29th Power, 30th Rossi, 31st Carpenter, 32nd Ryan Hunter Ray, and shown as 33rd on the day, Catherine Legg. They're working their way through the North Short Chute. We're getting ready for the restart, Ryan Marine.
5: Let's try this again. It's still David Malukas leading this field. He starts to accelerate. Palou right behind him as the green flag waves. Connor Daly, though, reeling them in.
0: And it looks as though they're going to go side by side at the start finish line. Three wide at the Yard of Ricks.
5: And Connor Daly rockets to the race lead. They try to go four wide. Big wiggle for Alex Palou. I don't know how he saved it, but Connor Daly leads the field out of one.
4: What an amazing move by Connor Daly, but the big mover, the machine of Scott McLaughlin. He'll run third. Alex Palou, Scott Dixon, they're your top four. As now McLaughlin looks to the inside.
6: Scott McLaughlin going to pop to the inside, and all of a sudden now the thirsty threes up front. McLaughlin, and then behind him Connor Daly. Palou right on Daly's rear wing.
5: Daly barely held off Alex Palou, but now he's on his giddy up, chasing down the race leader, Scott McLaughlin, coming out of four.
0: McLaughlin, Daly, Palou, Dixon, Erickson, the top five. Side by side battle in the Art of Bricks.
5: Oh, these restarts in Indianapolis are electrifying. Connor Daly to the race lead. McLaughlin slots in second. Then it's Palou, Dixon, and Marcus Erickson.
4: McLaughlin has about a four-car length advantage over Palou. Palou was there but had to check up at the exit of turn number one. Still Connor Daly, Scott McLaughlin, Alex Palou. Those are your top three.
6: Roaring their way now into turn number three. This time single file, and it is Connor Daly in the lead with just behind him Scott McLaughlin. Distancing from Palou a little bit, and then Scott Dixon.
5: Early in this race, Connor Daly was content to sit in traffic, run in third. He's content no longer. He's got the lead, but for how much longer? Here comes McLaughlin.
0: He gets the run off at turn number four. Palou giving chase along with Dixon and Erickson. Three cars in the Art of Ricks.
5: McLaughlin roars past the spot where he hit the wall a year ago, and he's got the race lead, and he took Alex Palou with him.
4: Boy, Alex Palou played a game of chicken with Connor Daly at the exit of one and was able to get around. So Alex Palou, only two car lengths behind Scott
7: Kyle MacLachlan, and Pelot has a great run out of turn two, halfway down the back straightaway.
6: So Alex Pelot now will try to make a move. Meanwhile, further back, Connor Daly saw Scott Dixon in his mirror. Dixon not able to make the close. MacLachlan the leader into turn number four.
8: Into four.

0: Or out in front, it's the Yellow Submarine. Scott McLaughlin, Alex below, a car link behind, and three car links back to Daly.
1: Back to a side-by-side battle, back in the Art of Briggs, and Alex below goes back to P1.
2: Who says you can't run third and contend? Connor Daly went to the lead at the start. Alex below's back out front. He was third moments ago, Michael.
3: Alex below checks out now, four car links over Scott McLaughlin. Daly's about five car links behind. Then it's Dixon, Marcus Erickson, and David Malukas. They're your top six.
4: Side by side, about five back. Marcus Erickson trying to get racy, but let's take a look up front. Again, it's Pelot, followed by McLaughlin, then Daly, Dixon, Malukas, and then Marcus Erickson.
0: That's the way they run into turn number four. Pelot down along the white line with McLaughlin in tow, but Marcus Erickson, he's been the big mover here the last few laps.
1: 136 laps complete this time by Scott McLaughlin back to P1.
2: A DHL and a Pennzoil car up front, and here comes Connor Daly. Oh my, what a late pass. Got to the inside, Alex Pelot. Took second away.
3: These drivers are flexing some muscle in this third and final stage as we have one more to go after it. Scott McLaughlin, three car lengths over Connor Daly. Hello, now in that third position.
4: Here in the north end of the Indianapolis Motor Speedway, everybody awaits to see who it is that will be here first. It's McLaughlin, followed by Daly and Pelot, then Malukas. Dixon trying to make a move, had to tuck him behind David Malukas.
0: Everyone on their feet in turn four. They greet the race leader, Scott McLaughlin, but Daly closes in.
1: 300,000 strong, entertained here at the 110th Indianapolis 500-mile race.
2: And millions listening out on the radio, and I wish you could be here to witness this. Connor Daly, he storms to the race lead. That slots McLaughlin back to second, Pelot third.
3: And that will bring turn two to its feet. They're waving their hats for Connor Daly. Three car lengths over Scott McLaughlin. Then it's Alex Pelot. David Malukas now in that fourth position.
4: In this town, it is nearly a Daly narrative. Connor Daly, when can we see him on a good ride? Has one now, and the lead of the Indianapolis 500. He leads Scott McLaughlin, roaring his way to the north end.
0: No Indiana-born driver has won this race since Wilbur Shaw in 1940. Connor Daly would like to change that today, but here comes McLaughlin.
1: Trying to stretch that lead out off of turn number four, but they're side by side as they head back to one.
2: McLaughlin goes around the outside. Pelot will pass them both. Alex Pelot from third to the race lead out of one.
3: Nobody's saving fuel now. They're just flexing the muscle. Here comes the defending winner, Alex Pelot. Six car lengths over McLaughlin. Then it's Connor Daly. He's now under attack third. Here comes David Malukas, and he looks to the outside.
4: Malukas is going to try to pop to the outside. He's going to make that pass. Put Malukas now to third with Connor Daly falling to fourth. Leaders already in turn number four.
0: It's a Spaniard, a Kiwi who's a naturalized American, and then a couple of American-born drivers running 1, 2, 3, 4, evenly spaced out of four.
1: Don't look now, but Marcus Erickson has worked his way up to P5. Meanwhile, the side-by-side battle into turn one.
2: It's another lead change. Scott McLaughlin got the run down the front straightaway. He darted to the inside and wrestled away from Pelot.
3: So many hold-your-breath moments in this portion of the race. Scott McLaughlin, your leader with Pelot. David Malukas, Connor Daly's falling back about five or six car lengths, and then it's Marcus Erickson in fifth.
4: In a race that has been slowed a couple of times, the yellow flag, now it's all yellow up front. This time it's Alex Pelot, pops inside of Scott McLaughlin through turn number three.
0: We've had both yellows and a red, Jake, so fitting it's the yellow and red machine of Pelot that's out in front exiting four. He's ahead by four car lengths.
1: The youngster David Malukas entertained by the battle in front of him, and he's holding a firm grasp on that third spot.
2: I think he wants to play for the race lead, Mark. He has caught the rear of his teammate Scott McLaughlin. He will follow McLaughlin into one. McLaughlin trying to chase down the leader, Pelot.
3: And McLaughlin has a nice run out of turn number two. He'll close it down to three car legs over Alex Pelot. We'll keep an eye on that leader. Scott McLaughlin right behind Alex Pelot. He'll close in on that rear wing.
4: This is the kind of action that you wait around for, and now it's heating up once again because it's Scott McLaughlin back to the front. Pelot falls in second.
0: Trading that spot back and forth. Advantage Scott McLaughlin. But that does allow David Malukas to close in from about 10 car lengths in arrears. It's down to five.
1: And we will see if it's a three-car battle by the time they get back to turn number one. Front two across the Art of Briggs.
2: They are all right in their tire tracks into turn number one. No passing down here for a change. It's still McLaughlin, Pelot, Malukas, and Connor Daly.
3: Give everybody a second to catch their breath because these drivers are putting on a show. McLaughlin, three car lengths over Alex Pelot. That is David Malukas. We'll go back six car lengths to Connor Daly.
4: And now we have have another pass for the lead because Alex Pillow is going to pop down to the inside lane. Pillow back to the front with McLaughlin and Malukas just behind.
0: Pillow by three car lengths in the north short shoot. Dips that car down along the white line at the apex of four. Lets it run out wide, carrying nice speed at the corner exit.
1: We are looking perhaps at lead change number 59 as they head to turn number one.
2: There is

0: reason they call this the greatest spectacle in racing, because the racing has been tremendous. Scott McLaughlin back out front. He passes below.
1: Flat out spectacular. The action all day long. Scott McLaughlin, four car lengths over Alex Palou. Now the big mover, David Malukas, in that third position. He'll close it down to two car lengths.
2: To quote Bobby Unser, now you see how hungry these guys are to win the biggest race in the world. It's Scott McLaughlin with Palou and Malukas just behind him.
3: Time starting to run out in this race. Coming around to complete the 140th lap with weather potentially imminent as well. Scott McLaughlin leads Alex Palou once more.
4: Malukas third, Daly fourth, Erickson fifth, and Dixon, Kirkwood sixth, and Castro Neves, Rosenquist into turn one.
0: Oh, it's so difficult to tell those two yellow cars apart, but we just had one pass the other. It's Palou getting around McLaughlin again.
1: Since we went back to green, it has been a blistering pace. Alex Palou, three car lengths over Scott McLaughlin, then his teammate David Malukas right there in the third position.
2: They look like one train as they work their way 5/8 of a mile from the south to north, but this time there's no movement amongst them. It's Palou, McLaughlin, then Malukas, fall back a little bit to Connor Daly and Erickson.
3: That is the top five that are trying to separate themselves. Running in sixth is Scott Dixon, and then a newcomer into the conversation. It is the Sam's Club Honda of Kyle Kirkwood.
4: And Nick Yeoman, there's no question, David Malukas would like to get to P1.
0: And he's got a rocket ship of a race car just hanging right on the rear wing of Scott McLaughlin. He'll watch McLaughlin and Palou duel into turn one.
1: So Alex Palou still about a three-car length over the Scott McLaughlin machine. Palou will exit turn number two. David Malukas right there in that third position trying to catch his teammate.
2: They say this racetrack selects her winner. She's got plenty good ones to pick from today. Right now it's Alex Palou with McLaughlin again. Then Malukas, Daly, Erickson, Scott Dixon, and Kirkwood.
3: It's a great mix of those that have won this race before and others that have just dreamt it. The man who sipped the milk last year leads. It's Alex Palou.
4: Palou, McLaughlin, Malukas, Daly, Erickson, the top five. Dixon, Kirkwood, Simpson, Castro Neves, and Felix Rosenquist, the top 10 of the 110th Indianapolis 500.
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16: Alex Wolf back at the Indianapolis Motor Speedway. Alex Palou with a four-tire change, sticker tires, and fuel. Clean stop for the 10 crew.
17: Malukas with a clean stop as well when he had to have it. Four new tires for him. A half a turn in the front wing for Malukas, down and away in 7.19. And also a quick note on Christian Rasmussen. His day is done. They have pushed his car back to gasoline out.

0: which means all three of the ECR cars today will not make it the full 500 miles. Rich Nye.
1: Thirsty Threes also with a quick stop in under 7 seconds for Team Penske and Scott McLaughlin in car number three. When you drive for Roger Penske, you're expected to win the Indy 500. This is his sixth start, might be his best chance to win it.
2: So, Zach Beats, I saw you put pen to paper. Update us on the fuel strategy.
3: Absolutely. The guys that just came in, that yellow extended it about 12, 13 laps for them. But the big winners right now, we're looking at Kiffin Simpson. Those guys that came in about 15 laps ago, we thought that that might be detrimental to them, but they find themselves in the lead now, and all they're doing is hoping for rain in the next 15 minutes.
2: Yeah, it looks like the PNC Bank machine also decided enough was enough. He came to the pit lane, and so the lead cycles back to Kiffin Simpson. Let's call the stop with Scott Dixon, Alex Wolf.
4: Four fresh Firestone Firehawks for the Wolf Pack. A half a turn of front wing. They pack it with Shell fuel. Great stop for the 9 crew.
2: So Scott Dixon comes to the pit lane, and it looks like that Scott Dixon is going to get a good run off of that pit lane. Michael Young, let's call him off at turn number two.
5: What an amazing job this team has done. Scott Dixon now in the short chute, and here comes the leaders, or the sequential leaders, as they make their way through. So Pelot will get by, so too David Lucas, so too Scott McLaughlin. Dixon will pop in right behind McLaughlin.
2: Jake Query?
6: We'll see where they blend in right now, but right now the lead in terms of the de facto nature, Malukas just propped in front of Pelot. Then it's McLaughlin, Daly Erickson, and then you get to Scott Dixon.
7: Yeah, it's Malukas that's leading this pack that has just pitted. They are not technically in front of this lead because of the group that came in at the end of the last yellow.
2: Going to be interesting to watch this all unfold over the last 50 laps, Zach.
3: It's two different races right now. If you're the guys that came in earlier, you're praying for the rain. If you're Pelot, Malukas, and Dixon and the guys that find themselves recycling back in, you're praying for it to go green. They are in the proper spot to win this race if it goes to the checkered. It's getting really close to be able to do one more stop to get there, but Mother Nature might have another idea.
2: Simpson and Rosenquist, those are your leaders. Padua Ward is there, Marcus Armstrong as well, as they head to turn three, and Jake Query.
6: And so watching that group, and again, what we see now is fractured because you have the second group that is running right now with the lead. Simpson is right on the rear wing of Castroneves into four.
7: Castroneves, the four-time winner, has Simpson in that Sunoco livery just behind. Then it's Felix Rosenquist out of four.
2: Malukas is back in the 17th position. Is that group that we're calling the leaders? They are the leaders. They head back to turn one.
4: It is Kiffin Simpson by about three car lengths over Felix Rosenquist, who went a little bit longer, pitted on the most recent caution. Rosenquist right on the back of Simpson into two.
5: The de facto leaders will have to cycle back out and through. They're in turn three right now for Kiffin Simpson. He's got about a two-car length advantage over Felix Rosenquist.
6: So we'll continue to watch this battle to see where things shake out because so many strategies going on. Sunoco machine, Kiffin Simpson the leader. Four-car length advantage over Rosenquist.
7: And for the first time all day, the sun has come out here in turn number four. And with it, the temperature starting to rise with the action on the track.
2: Malukas and Pelot, Nick Yeoman, they continue to trade positions. And now we see Felix Rosenquist gets around Kiffin Simpson.
4: And that is a pass for the race lead. So Kiffin Simpson slotted back to second. Move the Swedish driver, Rosenquist, to P1, Michael.
5: Oh, and he's got such a fast race car. Has had a fast race car all month long. Once he got by Kiffin Simpson, Jake, he's checked out to about an 8-car length advantage.
6: And Rosenquist has talked about the fact this race has been there for him in the past, and he's been fast. But trying to last all 500 miles, Felix Rosenquist of Sweden into turn number four.
7: Here they come for the 155th time through turn number four. Felix Rosenquist extending that advantage. It's now 12 car lengths over Simpson.
2: So, Zach, the reality is Simpson's in second place, lap pitted on lap 118. Lugard back at 8th, last pitted on lap 118. We know where they stand. How about the drivers like Rosenquist, Award, Armstrong, Hauger, Ferrucci, VK, talking about all those that pitted around lap 130. Matter of fact, it goes all the way back to 15th place running Stingray Rob.
3: Absolutely. We're looking at those guys, and we really think that they're going to be coming in the next 5 to 7 laps for those that pitted all the way back at 130. I think we're going to see the shuffle through. I'm keeping my eye on the radar. I got my fingers crossed. It looks like it might be breaking up, and we might be able to see this thing completely come through.
2: Let's go to Rich Nye.
1: Track conditions, Mark James, 75 degrees is your ambient temperature. Track temperature, 85 degrees. All that may be going up now because, as was just alluded to a moment ago by Ryan Marine, we have sunshine, and I see my shadow on pit road.
2: Yeah, 44 laps to go, Zach Veach. Going to be an interesting last quarter of this race.
3: I really do think so. I think they have to make one more stop, even for our leaders, if we want to take a look at Pillow and McLaughlin and Malukas as they're battling it out. They're going to be fighting, but I think that one stop gets them

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1: 64 lead changes. The record is 68, so we're not far off.
0: I think we're going to see that get destroyed today.
1: Yeah, so let's give you the top 10. Again, Rosenquist, Simpson, O'Ward, Hauger, and Armstrong, the top five. But again, you have to go back to Stingray Robin, 15th. Their pit strategy different from 16th place running David Malukas, Alex Palou, and Scott McLaughlin at the 110th Indianapolis 500.
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1: 160 laps complete of the 110th running of the Indianapolis 500. Heard all across the USA Today on one of these great stations, WMRS Monticello, Indiana, WGHT in Pompton Lakes, New Jersey. How about WBRG in Lynchburg, Virginia? Welcome. And Wichita's Big Talker, KQAM in beautiful Wichita, Kansas. Zach Beeks, update us again on the pit strategy where things stand with 39 laps to go.
0: We have kind of a split field right now, right? The real race, if we continue to stay green, I still believe is against Palou, McLaughlin, and Malukas as they continue to battle for spots. But up front, we have Rosenquist, O'Ward. Those guys, they chose to take a yellow that we had about 15, 20 laps ago. I'm expecting them to come into pit lane any minute now, but their goal was to try to catch potential rain that was going to come and end this race. So far, that radar seems to have cleared up for us. We got some sun peeking through, and I think it's going to fall for the guys like Palou that are doing the traditional strategy.
1: I know his qualifying effort was not what he had hoped for. He wanted to be on pole, be a front row starter, but all in all, I think Felix Rosenquist has had a really, really good month of May preparing for the 500.
0: I couldn't agree more, especially his first 500 as a new dad. He's had a lot of things thrown to him this month, but we saw him struggle somewhat in carb day. That car didn't look like it was that comfortable in traffic for him, but I think the team's really turned it around, and we've seen him in all different sorts of positioning in the pack, and the car's been there for him, and it's been good when he's needed it. If this falls his way, I do think he's got a car to win it, but I'm worried about the strategy that they're on now.
1: Christian Lundgaard last pitted on lap 118, and we just saw him come to the pits.
0: Yeah, I think we are going to start seeing these guys roll in very, very soon, Mark, because it's just an aspect of we had the yellow, but the fuel burn right now is up to 11 with how fast everyone's going.
1: Well, and again, you said around 35 laps would be pretty much the max that you'd expect to go, and there's 37 left.
0: Yeah, 35 laps is kind of, even if you're in traffic, fuel saving. You know, if you're out front, it kind of brings it quicker to that 29 to 31 laps, depending on what map you're running. So for them to stretch it as long as they have has been

0: Really impressive.
1: And again, tire wear is not a concern because of the weather and the fact that we were without a day's worth of qualifying. They had plenty of sets coming into the race.
0: Everyone's tire rich. They have, you know, started the day with 10 to 11 sets, and the track temperature is still very low with the cloud cover that we have, so you couldn't ask for a more phenomenal day for tire wear.
1: So let's get an update from Jonathan Grace on what's going on with Joseph Newgarden at the Infield Care Center. Jonathan?
2: Well, unfortunately, not much to report. He has still yet to emerge from the Infield Care Center. Interestingly, though, an observation. Alexander Rossi, who his day ended early with a car fire, went in and then out of the Infield Care Center without speaking to any of the media, but Joseph has yet to emerge.
1: Let's go to Alex Wolf.
3: Pat O'Ward just came in for a pit stop, 7.2 seconds, four tires and shell fuel.
1: Yeah, we're seeing the guys that last pitted on lap 130. That window has opened up for them.
0: Yeah, we're going to see the waterfall effect here to the positioning of the leaders kind of cycling back to what we're expecting, which is tough. So now it's trying to recover from that gamble that you took on the strategy. I'm not saying that it's wrong, but you're locked to it now, so it's making it work.
1: Rob Blackman.
4: Marcus Armstrong comes to the pitch running in the top five, and a great stop for him with tires, fuel, and a fresh tear off. 7.8 seconds down and away, Marcus Armstrong.
1: And let's hear from some in-car audio from Felix Rosenquist asking about his fuel number.
5: If we're safe on fuel, can I go to a better mixture just to stop getting flushed?
6: Yes, go to red 5, red 5. We got 4 or 5 more laps here, red 5.
1: And he is headed to his pit box, and our Alex Wolf is there.
3: Outside front tire changer with a blue and yellow uniform, the colors of the Swedish flag, waving with his left hand. Adam Rovazzini will be counting him in as they get ready. Hits the marks with the Morgan Wallen radio machine, the number 60 Sirius XM Honda from Eyreshank. Four tires, fuel, no wing adjustment. About 7.5 seconds for Felix Rosenquist.
1: As we see David Malukas working his way around the second place car, or the third place car of Alex Palou, as they work their way toward Michael Young in turn number two. Where is Felix Rosenquist going to cycle back in?
7: As he works up to speed, he has David Malukas, then the lap machine of Jacob Abel, then it's the machine of Scott McLaughlin. Palou right ahead of him. He'll get right behind him. So a great pit stop for Felix Rosenquist.
8: And meanwhile, in front of him, you have Alex Palou clearing Jacob Abel. That puts him clear sights now on David Malukas.
9: It's about 12 car lengths, though, that he needs to overcome to catch up with Malukas, who will inherit the lead once we cycle through the pits. Next to deal with Abel will be Scott McLaughlin.
1: It's interesting to note, Nick Yeoman, it goes Malukas, Palou, McLaughlin, and then right now, last pitting on lap 64, shown in fourth is Pato O'Ward.
10: Yeah, could Pato O'Ward be in the catbird seat? How much fuel will he need to take, Michael, on that last stop?
7: Yeah, Pato is right there, and a good stop for Pato could put him in certainly position to be there at the end of this race. Fascinating how this is unfolding.
8: And we say this seemingly every year. This is the time when all of a sudden the alarm clock goes off for Patricio Pato O'Ward, who is right behind Scott McLaughlin between 3 and 4.
9: He did do his last service, though, a couple of laps before Rosenquist, right on the fringe of the window, as Malukas leads Palou out of four.
1: We will have 32 laps to go in the Indy 500, this time by Malukas, Palou, McLaughlin, O'Ward, and Rosenquist, the top five.
11: On this Memorial Day weekend, the NTT IndyCar Series and the Indianapolis Motor Speedway want to recognize the men and women who gave unselfishly to defend our freedom. We thank you for your service and sacrifice.
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0: 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With a set of stringent rules participating over many months, they graduate with a host of community programs and services behind them, helping them throughout their journey. The program has successfully helped several veterans. 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His second chance allowed him to go from despair to finding his purpose and building his future. 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
1: Last minute on lap 164. He's currently running in the fourth position. There's 28 laps to go. An update on his status from Alex Wolf.
2: I went down to the five pit, asked the crew, can you make it on fuel? And they very tentatively and somewhat hesitantly said, we think we can do it, but we're going to have to hit a fuel number for sure. And Pato being told on the radio, save as much fuel as you can whenever you can as we head over to Rich Nye.
3: Alex, Tim Sidwick, the race strategist for Scott McLaughlin, says Pato Award right behind you was on a different strategy. You've got to keep him behind you. Tim Sidwick wants Scott McLaughlin to hold on to that third place spot.
1: And Felix Rosenquist is in two laps to the good, better than Pato Award.
4: I think they're sweating in a little less than Award, but it's still going to be very close because they're going to be left with two options. They're either going to try to stretch this and that be their last stop to the checkered flag and accept that track position, or they're going to pit with Malukas below and McLaughlin when they come in and hope to leapfrog them with a couple seconds less of the fuel field that they're going to have on pit lane. So they got two options playing out for them, but I really do think O'Ward and Rosenquist are not in too bad of a situation.
1: An update from Michael Young.
5: Oh, last time through, guys, Alex Palou nearly lost it in turn two. He and David Malukas were trying to catch the back end of the field, and that front end wiggled, and he had to check up. Lost about eight car lengths. Meanwhile, David Malukas got around about three or four cars as he continues to pick his way through the field.
1: There'll be 25 laps to go next time by the 110th Indianapolis 500. David Malukas is your leader. Alex Palou is second. Scott McLaughlin is third. Pato Award is fourth. Felix Rosenquist is fifth. Connor Daly is sixth. Seventh is Marcus Ericsson. Eighth is Scott Dixon. Ninth, Marcus Armstrong. Tenth, Kyle Kirkwood. Mick Schumacher giving it a good ride. The rookie is up to 11th. Elio Castroneves is 12th, Kiffin Simpson 13th, Nolan Siegel is 14th. He's been battling it out for that position with Santino Ferrucci for the last handful of laps. Ferrucci is 15th, 16th is Takuma Sato, 17th is Rinus VK, 18th is Kyle Collette, 19th is Grosjean, 20th Lundgaard, Louis Foster 21st, Stingray Robb 22nd, Hauger 23rd, Ray Hall 24th. A lap down, 25th, Jack Harvey, then Abel, 26th. Out of the race, Mastuson, Newgarden, Power, Rossi, Carpenter, Hunter Ray, and Catherine Legg to Rob Blackman.
6: Most important stop of the day for David Malukas. Four sticker tires for Malukas, full of fuel. No changes to the front wing. A tear off of that aero screen. Down and away, 7.09 seconds. A great stop for David Malukas with 25 laps to go.
1: Nick Yeoman, Michael Young, where might he cycle back in?
7: Well, here comes David Malukas. He is hustling that car through the pit exit lane. He's going to have plenty of green track, Michael, in front of you.
5: Yeah, he's going to catch actually a slower pack of cars down that back straightaway. Actually, they've got about, 20 car lengths, a couple of seconds or so. Interesting to see how it's going to go. Head down to pit lane and Rich Nye.
3: Scott McLaughlin for his last stop. Now just reaching the thirsty threes. Team Penske having a great day trying to keep Scott McLaughlin in the hunt for his first Indy 500 win. It's a six-second stop, and he's gone.
1: Alex.
2: Alex Palou comes in for his final stop. The fresh tear-off, the sticker tires, revs the engine. 6.22 seconds for the defending champion.
1: Nick Yeoman, call that race off of the pit lane.
7: Off of pit lane, it's going to be Alex Palou by about 12 to 15 car lengths, but David Malukas just went roaring around the outside in the short shoot.
5: Boy, guys, he got all kinds of trouble. Kevin Simpson trying to save fuel. Nolan Siegel just got around him. Now it's David Malukas halfway down the back straightaway. Palou will fall in line about 10 car lengths behind.
8: So we'll see how it works. works as they go into turn number three. Malukas is there right now. You wait. Then it's Pillow, and then you wait the same distance back before Scott McLaughlin.
9: Yeah, Malukas has been carving through this lap traffic with like a knife through butter. That's helping him.

0: to build the advantage on Alex Palou. It's almost 20 car lengths.
1: And Zach Veach, after all is said and done with 23 laps to go, all eyes are on that fuel number now. We don't think Erickson can make it. Dixon can't make it. But the question is, O'Ward, Rosenqvist, Marcus Armstrong, who's currently in fifth.
2: And the top two right now, they have about a three-quarter of a track lead over Palou and Malukas, who just came out of pit lane. And they're kind of just sitting in traffic. You got O'Ward.

0: The strategies are they're committed to it now. They're going to try to make it to the end.
1: To Rich Nye.
2: Marcus Ericsson, his final stop. You hear the number 28 machine whipping out of the pits as he gets back on track.
1: So we're looking at Pottawa Ward coming off of turn number four, and Pottawa Ward currently has the lead. Zach, he's got about an 0.8 of a second lead, 0.7 of a second now over Felix Rosenquist.
0: I don't think we're going to see these guys get too racy because in front of them they got one car. If they get in front of them too much, they're going to have so much clean air that they're not going to be able to get to that fuel number that they're trying to. Let's go to Jonathan.
3: IndyCar's Dr. Julia Visor out of the infield care center. Joseph Newgarden has not emerged yet. What can you tell us?
4: He's doing great. He's just icing his foot for a very minor injury. He'll be released very shortly. He just wanted to finish watching the race from the care center.
3: Thank you very much, Dr. Visor.
1: Yeah, 20 laps to go, and good news about Joseph Newgarden, because, again, that was a pretty good hit.
0: It did look like he got out of the car a little sore, so that news is very happy for us. And I mean, the care of the infield center here is so good that he just chose to stay there to watch the race, it sounds like.
1: 20 laps to go next time by the 110th Indianapolis 500.
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1: 17 laps to go. Pottawa Ward, Felix Rosenquist, Marcus Armstrong trying to play the fuel game. Let's get an update from Alex Wolf.
17: Nick Snyder a couple of laps ago told Pottawa Ward on the radio, Rosenquist is there behind you, but don't worry about him. Worry about the fuel number. They're telling him he's doing a good job, but in the five pit, they are watching and hoping and praying.
1: Pottawa Ward coming off of turn number four in the north end with Felix Rosenquist, Marcus Armstrong in tow as they reach the Art of Bricks.
18: Oh, this is going to be fascinating with 16 to go. How do you save fuel and try not to give up the race lead? They're very slow through turn number one. O'Ward with three car lengths over Rosenquist.
19: Oh, the best buddies are dueling it out at the very end of the 110th running. Pottawa Ward wiggles ever so slightly out of turn number two. Felix Rosenquist closes it down to about a car length. He'll look to the inside.
20: And so they work their way into turn number three. Again, Pottawa Ward with Rosenquist just behind him. Rosenquist started to go a little bit high. O'Ward shut that door. O'Ward now. Three car lengths in front of Rosenquist into four.
21: They've got a couple of cars out of sequence behind them, though. Just a few moments ago, I think that Mick Schumacher just made a bolt around the outside of another car. I wonder if they might get ahead. Pottawa would love to see that.
1: Nick, they're running laps around 207 miles an hour into turn number one.
18: And a change for the race lead. Felix Rosenquist said, this is my moment. He darts to the inside and wrestles wrestled it away from Pato Award.
19: Had such a great run out of two last time by, has already checked out to a 7 car length advantage over

0: Ottawa Ward down the back straightaway.
1: Rosenqvist had a little more fuel in that tank. Did his team say the go time is now? We shall see. Felix Rosenqvist down along the white line roars his way to the north end of the Indianapolis Motor Speedway.
0: Khaki colored car under gray skies here through turn number four. Felix Rosenqvist growing that lead up to 12 car lengths now.
2: 7 tenths of a second now. The lead for Felix Rosenqvist as he crosses the yard of bricks.
3: Took the race lead a lap ago and flat left Ottawa Ward back into turn number one. The advantage is about 9 car lengths for the Swedish driver.
0: The big question, does he have enough fuel or is he going to go for broke and take one more pit stop? 7 car lengths advantage over Ottawa Ward. Works the middle part of the back straightaway.
1: Felix Rosenqvist just became a father within the last month or so. Now living in Carmel, Indiana and leading the Indianapolis 500 as the laps wind down. Will the fuel hold up? He's hoping so, heading away into four.
0: Felix Rosenqvist continues to lead, but the gap has come down. Ottawa Ward now 8 car lengths behind in second.
2: 13 laps to go. Next time by the 110th Indianapolis 500.
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2: 9 laps to go with the 110th Indianapolis 500. Rosenqvist, Award, Armstrong, the top three to Alex Wolff.
15: The crowd building up in Felix Rosenqvist's pit. A lot of serious faces as they hope that Felix Rosenqvist can bring it home for his first IndyCar win since 2020 in the second race of a doubleheader at Road America.
2: Mick Schumacher currently running in 19th. Ryan Marine, he is headed to the north end, running in front of the leaders.
0: He made that move a couple of laps ago, and this is great for Felix Rosenqvist, Pato Award and Company. They're trying to save fuel. They can do so behind the lap car of Schumacher.
16: Huge problem in turn number two. Trouble. It looked like Kyle Collette tagged the wall. That car is on fire midway point of the back straightaway. He hit hard at the exit of the turn. That car still rolling halfway down that back straightaway. Finally comes to a rest. Caution here at the Indianapolis Motor Speedway.
2: With 8 laps to go, the 110th Indianapolis 500. Caution on the course with Felix Rosenqvist, your leader.
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12: Welcome back to the 110th Indianapolis 500, and for the second time of the day, the red flag is in the air after a big hit at turn number two, and Zach Veach involving Kyle Collette. You've had a couple of looks at the replay.
13: Yeah, it just looks like he car went away from him in an absolute hurry. I mean, it was almost a head-in hit with it. Trying to understand really what happened. I don't know if he just got in the marbles and it looked like it took off. But really the big thing that is tough now is for the guys like Rosenquist and O'Ward. They had the track position to save fuel and hopefully get to that checkered flag. The yellow comes out, so then you pray that we do some laps under yellow to kind of tick away to that 200th lap so you can make up those fuel laps that you needed. But we went straight to red flag, which kind of hurts them on their hopes of being able to restart and run full power. Let's go down to Rich Nye.
14: Bill Pappas, race strategist for Romain Grosjean. You've made a lot of stops today, and this strategy has worked, I think, right?
15: Well, again, what we tried early is we're expecting more yellows, and we kind of kept us at the back, but things kind of fell our way in the middle part of the race and got them into the top half of the field, and then, you know, things took care of itself with other cars having to stop, so we're real happy where we're at right now.
14: So what's the strategy here when we go back green?
15: Flat out, brother.
14: Alex?
16: Adam Rovazzini on the timing stand for Felix Rosenquist. And Adam, does this a red flag and then the subsequent caution that will come? How does it affect the fuel mileage?
17: Yeah, fuel for mileage is Felix did a great job. We should be good to go on our end here. Obviously, it just tightens up the fuel. You have other guys back there that we just gave our gap back to, like Pelot and stuff. But we have a fast car. I got Felix in the car. I'm confident he'll do his job, and we'll see what happens here. Obviously, a red flag's not ideal for us. Glad to see Kyle's okay. That's the most important thing, and we'll see what happens.
16: So you have enough to go a full push here in the closing laps?
17: We'll be okay.
16: Yeah, good smile from him.
12: Yeah, very confident for sure, and understandably so, as that car from Kyle Collette is now on the hook, will make its way back to Gasoline Alley. And Zach Veach, again, as they talked about, happy to report that Kyle Collette, once they unbuckled the belts, they were able to get him out of the car, and he jumped out under his own power and walked to the safety vehicle.
13: Yeah, there's no small hits around this place, but that one arguably looked like the worst of the day, especially for damage. I mean, he had some fire as he was rolling to a stop there down the back straightaway. So definitely a lot of work for that car to get ready for Detroit and that crew. But most important thing, he's okay, and you know, I think a heck of a job for Indy 500 out of him.
12: And again, a red flag can

0: edition. Let's get an update from Rob Blackman.
1: Let's talk to Travis Law, the strategist for David Malukas. Currently sitting in fourth position with seven laps to go. Question number one, do you have enough fuel? Question number two, what will be the strategy once we get back to green flag racing with only seven remaining?
2: Yeah, no, we got enough fuel to make it to the end here pretty comfortably. So it's going to be in David's hands to try to go to the front. We'll give him everything we got here and watch him go to work.
1: He has been racy today. He's led at a couple of different stops, including with about 35 laps to go. He had the lead momentarily. Are you confident that he could get that lead one more time before the day is done?
2: No, we got no doubt in David's ability. He's shown that all month here, and excited to watch him go to work.
1: Thank you, Travis. Good luck.
0: I guess, Zach, the question would be, get your update in a minute. Let's check in with Jonathan.
3: Down with Mike Schenck. Two bullets in the chamber for the end of this race. How confident are you that it's going to be a Meyer Schenck Racing victory?
4: Man, we had it. We absolutely had it. It's very disappointing to have this yellow come out. We absolutely had it. So listen, now we can full push. They can run as hard as they want to go. It's going to be ugly, but we got to get it done. I just hope the best for both of them.
3: In the remaining laps, is the favor on one car or the other between Armstrong and Rosenquist?
4: No favor. Just one of them got to get across the line first. I don't care who it is.
3: What's it going to take?
4: A super aggressive restart, and that's what I'm super concerned about right now. So, yeah. You know, Marcus doesn't have a lot of time here at IMS, and he's learning every single lap, and obviously he's got himself where he's in good shape now. So great strategy by both sets of engineers today on that one yellow. Couldn't be more proud of that call. It's just a constant bettering of ourselves, and they've done that.
3: Well, Meyer Schenck Racing in a great position. Thank you, Mike.
0: When we get the restart, at least when they get back out onto the courts, seven laps to go, 193 complete. Another question for you, Zach. How much of a difference, or is there a difference, in a set of Firestone Firehawks that have 10 fewer laps on them?
5: It's going to start showing up, especially at this part of the race. I mean, I think those guys, mainly you see that wear kind of show its head once you get three or four laps in and that tire builds up. I mean, these guys are superheroes. They can hang on to a bad set of tires for a couple of laps and make something really happen. But my big fear, especially just hearing from Michael Schenck, he talks about the restarts. I don't think we've ever seen someone yet today be able to come to the green first and be leading on the exit of turn two. So that's going to be something all these guys are thinking of. They're going to have to get creative on the race start. And the other thing that follows is I'm suspecting we're going to have another yellow after this start. So where are you going to be when that yellow comes?
0: Michael Young, they are the absolute best in the business, the AMR IndyCar Safety Crew.
6: And they combed every inch of this track from where Kyle Collette hit, and he hit a ton right below me. And literally, my heart rate is still high from the sound of his car hitting, and you can see where the undertray dragged all the way down, halfway down that back straightaway. They made sure there was no debris, and everyone has pulled off the track. We should fire these engines momentarily.
0: Let's pause 10 seconds for station identification. 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
7: From the Indianapolis Motor Speedway, you're listening to the 110th running of the Indianapolis 500 on Fox Sports, 920 a.m. Columbus.
0: Jake Query, that car of Kyle Collette came to rest closer to you in turn number three, and we saw that. It appeared to be a pretty quick cleanup of that race car.
8: Yeah, it was, and of course, Kyle Collette got out, was dazed, understandably so, sat on the side pod of his car before that AMR safety team then took him to the infield care center. So as we're just a couple of minutes away from settling the 110th Indianapolis 500, Kyle Collette's car did have a huge flame out of the back of it. You heard Michael Young brilliantly mention exactly as it happened, but the good news is it looks like Kyle Collette's going to be okay. That race car was not, but this racetrack now appears to be cleaned up, Mark.
0: Pretty neat change by IndyCar a couple of years ago, Zach, not just here, but all of the racetracks. If you get inside of the last 10 laps or so, what they like to do typically is take those lappers to their cars a lap down and move them to the rear of the field. They'll run them through the pit lane so the guys at the front can race for the lead.
5: As it should be, because they can make it so difficult to get forward and hinder the race result that we hope. I mean, there's definitely mixed feelings too about the race, these late red flags, you know, stopping the race so we can hopefully get a chance to finish it under green. It's a double-edged sword. You hate it if you're in Felix Rosenquist's position. You love it if you're sitting like Pato O'Ward or Armstrong, because it might give you that last chance to go for a win and change what could have been to the best day of your life.
0: Well, the most lead changes in the Indianapolis 500 took place in 2013 when we had 68 lead changes, and we're at 68 now.
5: I think we might see it change one more time. I know one guy that doesn't want that to change, and that's Felix Rosenquist, but I don't see a world where we don't have one more swap before this thing comes to a close.
0: And the thing is, you know, we

0: you root for all of these drivers, but I'm telling you, they're all great. They really are tremendous ambassadors for the sport. But this Felix Rosenquist paddle award battle at the front, I go back a couple of years ago when Felix's future was uncertain at Arrow McLaren, and there was no one more vocal in their support of Felix Rosenquist at paddle award.
1: Oh, for sure. They're great people. I mean, I was in Sweden with both of them for Fro's wedding, and that night ended in a memory I think all three of us don't really are able to remember because we were having so much fun together. But they're just two great people, and to see them up front battling, I can't pick, you know, obviously, but I wouldn't want to see two other people fighting than those two.
0: Engines are refiring as we speak, and how about Marcus Armstrong? Just slowly but surely, he gains a confidence, and I have labeled him as a guy. It's not a matter of if he wins, it's when he wins.
1: Yeah, but the big thing I want to take away is just that Michael Schenck team. I mean, they've really showed up today.
0: Yeah, there's no question, and Mike Schenck, a little concerned about this restart, thrilled with his drivers and what they've done, but he knows how difficult the task is. So it's Felix Rosenquist, paddle award, Marcus Armstrong, David Malukas, and Roman Grosjean. Alex Palou is sixth. Santino Ferrucci is seventh. Takuma Sato is eighth. Brinas VK is ninth. Scott McLaughlin is 10th. Connor Daly is 11th. Nolan Siegel is 12th. Kippen Simpson is 13th. Christian Lundgaard is 14th. Scott Dixon is 15th. Marcus Ericsson 16th. Kyle Kirkwood 17th. Mick Schumacher is 18th. Dennis Hauger is 19th. Kelly Castroneves is 20th. 21st is Graham Rahal. 22nd is Jack Harvey. 23rd is Louis Foster. 24th is Stingray Robb. Kyle Collette is 25th. Jacob Abel, 26th. 27th is Christian Rasmussen. 28th, Joseph Newgarden. 29th, Will Power. 30th, Alexander Rossi. Carpenter finished 31st today. 32nd, Hunter Ray. 33rd, Catherine Legg. Roman Grosjean, the biggest mover on the day, plus 19. Armstrong is plus 13. Jack Harvey has worked his way up to the worked his way up 11 spots, and a couple of rookies all in all have had pretty good days at Dennis Hauger and Mick Schumacher.
1: And anything we can do to talk about them is always good, because this is such a daunting event to come into for the first time. It's 500 miles. It's the longest race of the year that we do, not only physically but mentally, staying on top of it for that long. It just takes one poor decision over the span of 3 hours to throw your entire 2 weeks of work away.
0: That Lady Luck did not smile on Kyle Collette in the Sanzio Grand Prix. Was all involved in an opening lap incident after qualifying really well, and things, you know, it kind of bit him a little bit from time to time this month of May, but he is for sure a talented rookie, and I know Larry Ford's happy about his future.
1: I couldn't agree more, but, you know, it's all part of paying your dues to this place. You know, I feel like any bad race you have in Indianapolis, maybe next year she'll smile upon you, and you'll be the one having the best day of your life.
0: I know the drivers have the toughest job, there's no question, but boy, if you are a race strategist and you're the one making those calls, a little bit of pressure on these guys and gals right now.
1: Especially the last 30 laps, you know, those that were really close to making it and who were just going to squeak by had it. I think they're a little more relieved now because they know what situation they have. Let's go to Rich and I.
2: And Roman Grosjean again will start fifth on this restart. He's got David Malukas right in front of him and Alex Palou right behind him. Two of the fastest cars, I think, on the track right now. But as strategist Bill Pappas just said, go pull a rabbit out of your hat. Go aggressive.
0: I don't think that's ever been a problem, Roman.
1: Yeah, I mean, we'll see. Aggressive but not too aggressive. Let's say that.
0: Yeah, so the pace car has the field in tow, and we will be down to five laps, Zach Beach, in the Indy 500. It all comes down to this.
1: So that's probably at least four lead changes as we've seen this handout. But I just want us to get through clean, and I want us to finish these five laps under green, because these yellows breed yellows, as we saw earlier. And for the guys that are up front, they're just praying that they can get away from it.
0: We are going to get four laps to go when the green flag flies, and this thing is far from over. Felix Rosenquist, paddle award, Marcus Armstrong, David Malukas, Roman Grosjean, they're the top five. Alex Palou, Santino Ferrucci, Takuma Sato, Rinas VK, Scott McLaughlin, the top ten. Jake Quiria, has anyone taken a seat over there in turn three?
3: No one has taken a seat at all, and the first car they see is the pace car, which is quickly now working its way through the north end. That means that the field single file now is working its way into turn number three, knowing that we are now coming down to the final laps of the Indianapolis 500-mile race. Felix Rosenquist, paddle award just behind him. Marcus Armstrong and David Malukas is glued to that third-place machine. They work their way in front of you, Ryan.
4: Pace.

0: Car is in the pits. Felix Rosenquist greeted by tens of thousands of fans here in turn number four. Still creeping along. Now he picks the pace with Pato O'War just behind.
1: Green flag in the hands of the starter, Aaron Likens. Four laps to go in the 110th Indianapolis 500.
2: They're fanning out, heading to turn number one. They're trying to go three wide. Cars sweeping left and right. And it's Marcus Armstrong who has taken the race lead. David Malukas right behind him out of turn one.
3: What a move by Marcus Armstrong. David Malukas right there, and we have a car in the wall, the back towards turn number one. Nick Yeoman, can you identify?
2: I could not, Michael. It's the next to last car that is coming through turn number two that was up against the outside wall. It wasn't a big hit, but it was enough to kick up a lot of debris. I believe it is one of those Ray Hall Letterman Lanigan cars that might have been Mick Schumacher. There was a car that got up against the outside wall. It was indeed Schumacher. He continued on, but Mark Jane's not brought out a very, very quick yellow.
4: Do they have enough time to get him re-racked, Zach Veach?
5: That's the question I'm asking myself. I mean, if I'm Marcus Armstrong, I hope not. If I'm Felix Rosenquist, I hope so. So we're going to see how this goes. But, I mean, man, it's what I called.
4: The one guy that wants a restart is David Malukas because he jumped all the way up to P2.
5: He did have a really impressive start. He's got those tires that are 10 laps newer than those that are around him, and it was obvious.
4: So it's Armstrong, Malukas, Rosenquist, O'War, and VK, the top five. McLaughlin, Pavel, Grosjean, Ferrucci, and Simpson, and Nick Yeoman. You see any safety trucks down there?
2: No, I see one that is just sweeping the outside of the racetrack. They're taking a real quick look around the high line where Mick Schumacher did brush the wall. I think they're trying to rush this thing so we can finish this under green.
4: Well, the hope is that race control is going to tell that pace car to whoa it up a little bit.
5: Yeah, they definitely need to slow them down just so they have enough time to get things cleaned up before they get there. I see the pace car lights are still on, so one to go at the line we just heard. So we are going to get a chance to go back green and finish this thing, hopefully under race conditions.
4: And it looks like we're just going to have a lap left in the Indy 500. We're going to go green-white checkers here.
5: I think Malukas is probably in the best seat in the house. If he times this restart just right, he can take the lead into one, do that big snake maneuver down the back straightaway, and hopefully break away just enough to get the win.
4: Bad news for Elio Castroneves in the drive for five. He hung around the top 12 or 13 most of the day, but his day is done, and he is being shown in 25th position.
5: Well, he still has four to go home to, but definitely a heartbreak for his day.
4: So there will be two laps to go this time by as the pace car clears the start-finish line. And we're waiting on the lights to pop up on the pace car, and what a finish we're expecting for the Indianapolis 500. White flag next time by. Lights are now out on the pace car. Michael Young, your thoughts as the field heads to turn two.
3: Oh, this has been one of my favorite 500s in the last decade or so. And this rivalry with all of these drivers and how it's unfolded, the unlikely Kiwi of Marcus Armstrong leading the Chicago native David Malukas, Felix Rosenquist there. Heartbreak for Pato O'War time and time again. There's Rinus VK. One of the most fascinating 500s, I think, like I said, in the last decade at least, Jake Query.
6: No question about that. And now they once again bunch up. You have Marcus Armstrong in his third start at Indianapolis. David Malukas just behind him. The Indianapolis 500 right now is the Indianapolis 3. Just about 3 miles left, maybe a little fraction more than that. But they know that they're coming to the white and the green. Ryan, they're going to be in a much quicker pace when they come in front of you.
0: And they already are. Marcus Armstrong starts to pick up the pace, but David Malukas is closing in. Felix Rosenquist, Pato O'War right in tow.
4: And the white flag flies on the 110th running of the Indianapolis 500-mile race.
2: Marcus Armstrong trying to make that car as wide as possible, but he cannot hold off David Malukas. Malukas to the race lead. Rosenquist trying to take second.
3: Rosenquist on the outside of Marcus Armstrong. That's the battle for second, but David Malukas will lead him down the back straightaway. Said it was a dream to drive for Roger Penske. Will he live reality today and win the 500?
6: 10 years ago, we saw a driver win his first IndyCar race at the Indianapolis 500. Is history about to repeat itself? David Malukas roars his way into turn number four.
0: Malukas has the lead, but it's close behind. Felix Rosenquist charging out of turn four. Mark James, bring him home.
4: David Malukas comes off of turn number four for the final time. Felix Rosenquist

0: second. Pato O'Ward is third. Marcus Armstrong is fourth. And Scott McLaughlin completes the top five to Alex Wolf.
1: Absolute pandemonium in the Felix Rosenquist pit as he made the run of the main straightaway. The crowd went wild behind them. They jumped onto the pit wall, and when he crossed the line, the 60 crew leapt onto pit road, and Felix Rosenquist, a champion of the Indianapolis 500.
0: Let's go around the course and get the thoughts of our turn announcers. Give them a chance to catch their breath. Nick Yeoman, how lucky are we to do this?
2: Oh, we are the luckiest group in the world. Mark, shades of 20 years ago, when Marco Andretti had the lead out of turn number four and he couldn't hold off Sam Hornish. And think about it, for Meyer Shank Racing, that organization has two IndyCar wins. The first when Elio Castroneves climbed the fence for the fourth time, and now they've got the second, Mark James. What a victory for the Swedish driver, Felix Rosenquist.
0: Michael Young, thank your dad.
3: Oh, Dad, I think it's just been an amazing day. So emotional. And I will say, guys, I so admire Marcus Armstrong. He and Felix Rosenquist ran so clean through the short chute and the exit of turn two. And once Felix Rosenquist was able to get around Marcus Armstrong to make the move he did over David Malukas, it was one of the most fascinating 500s I've seen in my lifetime. Mom, Dad, love you. Thank you so much for getting me in this position.
0: Gonna be a while before we forget this one, Jake Query.
4: No question about that. That was an epic finish here at the Indianapolis Motor Speedway. And what did we talk about? What was the storyline with Felix Rosenquist over the course of the last month? A first-time father, and what happens when you have a newborn? At some point, you got to go and grab a bottle of milk. That's exactly what Felix Rosenquist did off turn number four today, Mark.
0: My fear, Ryan Marine, is that you peaked early with this one.
5: Unbelievable. What an opportunity. What a race. What a winner. Felix Rosenquist comes out on top in a thrilling duel. And for Meyer Shank Racing, they have won two IndyCar races. They've both been the Indianapolis 500. For Mike Shank, who toiled for so many years, double mortgage on his house, trying to keep this team afloat. Now, back in victory lane, where he will greet Felix Rosenquist, who will have a bottle of milk and an Alex Wolf mom cookie waiting for him in victory lane.
0: You four are the absolute best. Thanks for your work today. Jonathan Grace.
6: Mike Shank, I'm trying to find my way through the crowd. He is currently hugging Felix Rosenquist out of the car. He could barely believe it. He leapt over pit wall like a hurdle jumper. Mike Shank, your two wins in this series have both come at this speedway. This place seems like it's magic for you.
7: Holy shit, what an end. What a great end to an incredible competition there at the end. I really thought we lost it after that yellow. I'm so grateful.
6: What did it take from Felix at the end? He was so quick in qualifying, and he made the difference at the end.
7: That was the fastest race car on the place today, this week. That's it. Just a fast car. And he had the wherewithal. Just awesome. I don't even know where to begin. I'm amazed.
6: We'll let you begin the celebrations. Congratulations, Mike Shank, the number 60 Honda, victorious today.
0: Closest finish, Zach Veach, in the history of the Indianapolis 500.
8: Oh, man, I'm so happy. One of my best friends just won the Indianapolis 500. And Felix, I mean, it couldn't have happened to a greater guy. I mean, he really is one of the best humans that I know. And for it to come in that fashion, he worked for it. I really thought we were going to see him in the outside wall, but he hung on to it and got it done. So I'm so happy for him and Emile and obviously Stella, their new baby. I mean, it's a great first month of birth for her.
0: Plenty to sort out in the post-race when we come back to the world's greatest race course.
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10: 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It's Miller time.
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10: 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Say yes. Why not? 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Legendary moments start with a light. 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

0: Welcome back to What Is That Thing? Today our guest is
1: Dr. Melvin Parsbrooker. I invented the sump pump.
0: Ah, the sump pump. I've heard Apex pros talk about those.
1: Yes, the pros who knows are true experts in sump pumpology.
0: So, doctor, what is that thing?
1: You see, a sump pump is a device designed to pump out sump.
0: Sump?
1: For the pump.
0: You say the pump pumps
1: sump.
0: Sump. And what exactly is sump?
1: It's what gets pumped.
0: I want to be sure I'm hearing you right. Sump?
1: Sump.
0: And that's what gets
1: pumped. 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
0: Well, Apex Pros says sump pumps are made to keep groundwater from accumulating and flooding your basement, especially this time of year with the big spring rains and the uniquely shallow water table in and around Franklin County. 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
1: It's made to sump the pump.
0: Of course.
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4: Red 12, you just won the Indy 500. You just won, buddy. Hey, fella. Oh, I wish you were here. Oh, thank you, guys.
5: Felix Rosenquist wins the Indy 500. Scott McLaughlin with a fifth-place finish today. Scott, this race had a little bit of everything. You took your turn up front. How did it work out in terms of strategy? Is that what caught you out ultimately?
6: Yeah. I mean, I don't think we were fast enough in traffic, to be honest, like the other two cars. But, yeah, I think the 12 car was the car of the race today. 60 made the strategy work, and we were 10th with four to go, and I had just two awesome restarts, so I was just sending it in hope, and we came out with third.
5: I don't know if you've seen the finish yet, but that was incredible.
6: I saw my finish, but I didn't see theirs. To be honest, I was looking at Pato and stuff on the inside. So, yeah, anyway, one day it's David's going to win one, and hopefully I will too.
5: Jonathan Grace.
7: Strong, you were oh so close at the end. We saw the words of encouragement from Elio Castroneves. It was a heck of a race for you. Talk me through what you're feeling right now.
8: I mean, I can't believe how disappointed I am. Like, I don't know, I feel like I lost an Indy 500 for my team, for my 66 crew. I mean, I left it at the wrong moment, and I'm very, very happy for Felix, but I'm so disappointed.
7: Still a very strong race for you. Congratulations, Rob Blackman.
9: Let's talk with David Malukas. There are plenty of hugs down here for David Malukas. Some of joy, some of sadness. The tears just now being wiped away from the face of David Malukas. A runner-up finisher in the closest finish in the history of the Indianapolis 500. Your emotions right now.
10: Oh, man, I just disappointed. I don't know what else we could have done. I mean, I'm going to look back. There's maybe something, some little thing, but I can't believe it. So many P2s, and I don't know. I'm in shock. I can't believe it, but we're getting closer. I mean, I don't know how much closer you could get, but we're right there.
9: The joy, the pain of the 110th running of the Indianapolis 500.
11: Well put. And his day's coming, Zach Veach.
12: You can't argue that. I mean, he put on a master class, but then again, at the end of the day, only one person goes home happy from this event, and you can't deny that he was there and had a chance to win here today. Let's go to Rich Nye.
11: Let's hear from Elio Castroneves.
5: Now a race team owner, winner of the Indy 500. How's that feel, Elio?
13: It was incredible. Watching that, two of our cars, all of a sudden side by side, I'm like, what are you doing? Get out of there. So, yeah, great day for the team. No question. Super excited. Super happy. Obviously, mixed feelings, of course, because of I want to be better with those guys. But in the end of the day, what a day. What a day for MSR. Another Indy 500. That was great. This guy here.
5: Yeah. Elio Castroneves, now a race team winning owner at the Indy 500.
11: That good stuff for sure. Very happy, Elio Castroneves. And talk about the engine manufacturer's battle between Honda and Chevy, Zach Veach. A good day for the bow tie. Four of the top six, and they've closed the gap now in the season-long battle with Honda, 567 to 513.
12: But both of them were up front all day. I mean, for a long time, we had Palou, swapping positions with Malukas, and that just goes to show both those power plants are so close, and it really could have been anybody's race at the end of the day. So hats off to both of them.
11: And next week's a big week for Chevrolet with the Chevrolet Detroit Grand Prix,
12: one of the biggest outside of this, and that event is great. If those that haven't been

0: There, it's not too far away from Indianapolis. It's one of my favorite races of the year outside of here. It's worth checking out.
1: Good run today, all in all, for Rinus VK. Comes home sixth in the 110th Indianapolis 500.
2: Yeah, last year wasn't great for Rinus VK, 27th place finish, but sixth today, much better. 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
3: Yeah, it was a roller coaster of a day. I'm sure not just for me, but first of all, I'm really happy that the weather kind of held out. And you know, we had a bit of a sprinkle, but everybody, all those, you know, 330,000 fans in the grandstands got to see the full race. Yeah, it was a roller coaster. We did not take the first yellow. In the end, not the right decision. So we went from 11th to 28th or 27th. Yeah, we tried something, didn't work. But we had another, 450 miles to go. So we went for it. We kind of sat in there and created strategy, created opportunity, saving fuel, and could shave off one pit stop at the end. So yeah, just a really good day, really good restart at the end. Went from 9th to 5th. Fortunately, did not have the tires to move forward. I had McLaughlin roll the outside, but. Really, really happy. It's a month-long effort from those guys here behind me, and it's not done alone at all. And also, I could not have picked a better guy to win than Felix Rosenquist, newly fathered, or however you call that, a new father. And we see each other every other day in the gym. So yeah, really, really happy for him. What a moment in his career.
2: A sixth place finish for Rinus VK and Ukos Hollinger Racing.
1: Yeah, it's a good day for them, no doubt about it. Rinus VK picking up the stability, I think, that Connor Daly brought to that team last year.
0: And just building upon it, too. You know, it's been a team that's really getting closer every single year. You see them be close, you know, consistently now, which is awesome. And, you know, VK as well. I mean, he's one of those guys that I put in the top front of some of the best drivers in the series.
1: Let's hear from Alex Palou.
4: Alex, you took some turns up front today. At the end of the race, ultimately, what was the difference?
5: A little bit of everything. I struggled a little bit of on speed, getting through traffic. David did an incredible job getting through traffic, and I got kind of stuck. And then at the end, we didn't really have the opportunity to fight for it, like with a top three, top four. So, yeah, happy that with our month of May, happy that Felix got the win. He worked really hard. And,
4: Thank you, Alex. Seventh place finish for our defending champion.
1: Yeah, this is going to be a popular win throughout the paddock. That tells you all you need to know about Felix.
0: Everyone loves Pro. I mean, I think everyone's so happy. And oftentimes, you know, you get someone that wins this race, and, you know, it's a divided room. But I don't think there's a single person that doesn't think that he's going to usher this next year as an Indy 500 champion the best it can be done.
1: Fourth place finish for Pato O'Ward.
6: Pato O'Ward, oh so close, fourth at the end of the race. Talk me through those last couple laps on the restart.
7: It's going to be a disappointment. Say what?
6: Talk me through those last couple laps on the restart. You were oh so close.
7: Yeah, we were sitting duck today, really struggling to find speed. We had excessive amounts of brake drag on the car, and it's basically having a parachute behind you. So just that's how it goes sometimes. You need time to pepper these cars in, and We it was missed there a little bit, and that's just what we had. So there's really not much more for me here rather than winning. So I would say it's a disappointing Sunday.
6: Still a strong race, a lot of pace. Was there anything left in it? Anything left in it at all?
7: No, I think we overexceeded today, yeah.
6: Pato O'Ward maximizing with a fourth place result.
1: Yeah, and I think he's very matter of fact about it. And given the disappointment to the runner finishes here, you understand the mindset saying there's really nothing left for me to accomplish here but winning.
0: No, and if it was something like brake drag, I feel so bad for him because, you know, there is nothing you can do. You're just stuck with what you have, and you got to do the most you can with it. And I think he did just that today.
1: A couple of other good stories among the top 10. Santino Ferrucci, good strong run for the Point Camp. Romain Grosjean for Dale Coyne with a top 10 finish, and the veteran Takuma Sato hung around the top 10 all day today.
0: Yeah, inconsistent run for Sato. I mean, he had that little hiccup with Ed Carpenter at the beginning of the race, but I mean, a fan favorite here, and to see him still in the top 10 shows he can still get it done, can he?
1: I mean, I'm watching Felix Rosenquist at Victory Lane, or Alex Wolf is there. And bottom line is this, a couple of years ago, Felix Rosenquist did not know what was ahead for him in the NTT IndyCar Series.
0: He had no idea, and I knew that weighed on him quite a bit. And for Meyer Shank to give him that consistency and

0: He knows what he's doing next year. It's really allowed him to shine, and that team's been developed around him to, you know, let him show the world that we all see in him.
1: So Rosenquist is your winner. David Malukas finishes second. Scott McLaughlin finishes third. Paddle Award finishes fourth. Marcus Armstrong finishes fifth. Rinus VK is sixth. Alex Below is seventh. Santino Ferrucci is eighth. Roman Grosjean is ninth. Mika Masato is tenth. Nolan Siegel, 11th. Connor Daly is 12th. 13th, Marcus Ericsson. 14th, Giffen Simpson. 15th, Scott Dixon. 16th, Kyle Kirkwood. 17th, Christian Lundgaard. 18th, Mick Schumacher. Good run for him in his first 500. Lap down at 19th, Dennis Hauger. 20th, Graham Rahal. 21st, Louis Foster. 22nd, Jack Harvey. And 23rd, Stingray Robb. Jacob Abel, 24th. Out of the race, Castro Neves, 25th. Collette, 26th. Rasmussen, 27th. Newgarden, 28th. Power, 29th. Rossi, 30th. Carpenter, 31st. 32nd, Hunter Ray. 33rd, Catherine Legg. Rob Blackman.
2: To Santino Ferrucci, 8th place finish, which means 8 straight top 10 finishes in the Indianapolis 500 for Santino Ferrucci. As a matter of fact, he's never finished outside of the top 10. Another good day for you, sir. What is it about this 2.5-mile oval that seems to fit your style of racing so well?
3: I mean, I don't know. I would say we had a great day. I'm really proud of this crew. We just didn't have the pace, and we need to go back and review what happened at the end, because it looked like a bunch of people jumped the start and we just kind of got screwed with all of that. But I mean, you're coming to the end. I hope that if they did jump it, that they do the right thing and reorder some of the field. But man, I'm proud of this car. We had an issue with the car, with the electronics, for whatever reason. When our fueler was pulling, I couldn't get it into gear, so that's why we were so slow on pit lane. I mean, the guys, all right, hold on, getting it out. I'm really emotional because I'm really upset because we had a great job, and I apologize. And yeah, I just couldn't get the thing in the first, so nothing I could do.
2: If nothing else, happy birthday next Sunday, partner.
3: Hey, thank you.
2: Let's go to Alex Wolf.
4: Joe Fadool, President and Chief Executive Officer of BorgWarner. What a race we just saw.
5: Oh, my gosh, what a finish that was. They don't come any closer than that, and Felix at the end had everything that it took, but, man, was that close race.
4: Talk about BorgWarner's overall involvement in Indy.
5: Well, you know, we've been involved with Indy going back to 1936, and even some of the forerunners of BorgWarner go back to 9/11. We've been partnered with the track to create and present this trophy to the drivers for the last 90 years. So we couldn't be more proud of being a part of Indy.
4: And connected with the turbochargers.
5: Oh, my gosh, the turbochargers. So since 2012, we provide every single team with two turbochargers for each race car. We develop them, work with them throughout the season, and I'm just happy to say they perform top-notch. And what a way to show the performance of BorgWarner Turbos. I'm proud for all of our employees.
4: Joe, congratulations on putting the wreath on our winner, and we thank you for your involvement.
5: Hey, thank you so much. We couldn't be more proud.
1: Yeah, good stuff in Victory Lane with the folks at BorgWarner, and you will hear from your winner of the 110th Indianapolis 500 coming up in just a couple of minutes as Alex Wolf is experiencing his first Victory Lane here at the world's greatest race course. David Malukas, McLaughlin, Award, and Armstrong, the top five. VK, Palou, Ferrucci, Grosjean, and Sato, the top ten. Let's hear from Felix Rosenquist, winner of the Indianapolis 500.
4: Felix Rosenquist, Indianapolis 500 champion, take us through that finish.
6: That was the coolest finish I've ever seen and been part of, and I won the Indy 500. It's just incredible. There's no other way I want to win it, to be honest. We had it sort of, you know, done and dusted before the yellow came. We were really good on fuel, and we were playing that game really good, and then everything flipped upside down, and it was kind of good. We came back to third, and we were like the ones hunting now and not being hunted, and it was actually a better position to be on the restart. So, but dude, that last lap, I just put it up on the high line. I was like, I don't care, it's gonna break or bust. And it was just, I think it's the closest finish in history. So, I mean, huge thanks to this team. They built an absolute rocket this month, and, you know, we didn't get the pole, but, what a way to finish that Q3 off by winning the race. It's unbelievable.
4: 4 years ago, we talked in Toronto, and there was questions about your career in the IndyCar Series. Could you have ever have imagined that it would come to this, winning at Indianapolis?
6: No, you never dare thinking that it's going to happen to you. You fight for it, you worked so hard for this race, not only me, but everyone in the team and Honda and, you know, back in the factory. But I don't know, it's just so much has to happen, so much, you know, you need a little bit of luck, need a bit of everything, and you need a good opportunity and a good car, and everything came together, and that's when you start you know, the last three laps, that's when it really started.

0: dreaming about it, and you're like, this can actually be ours. And to finish it that way, I still can't wait to see the replay, because it was just such a cool thing. Like, just, yeah, millimeters in the end.
1: Well, congratulations, and we told you this would happen. Nothing goes better with the American victory land than some chocolate chip cookies. So there, have them.
0: Thank you. Oh, this is a new tradition. Thank you.
1: Congratulations, Felix.
0: Thank you, man. Thank you very much.
2: Yeah, it's a special moment for Alex Wolfe and Felix Rosenquist. Got to know each other very well, thanks to Alex's mom's chocolate chip cookies that she brings, allows Alex to bring to each and every race tack. Some of the other numbers from this race: 14 leaders, 71 lead changes. The previous record was 68. 7 cautions for 51 laps. Romain Grosjean was plus 15. Marcus Armstrong plus 11. Harvey plus 11. Hauger plus 10. Nolan Siegel plus 9. Some final thoughts when we come back to the world's greatest race course.
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2: Back at the world's greatest race course for the final time, welcoming back Paul Page. And Paul, I think we've all caught our collective breaths now. What an Indy 500.
14: By the way, Mark and Zach and the entire team, congratulations. That's probably the best call of an Indy 500 I've ever heard. And what a race it was. I'm trying to figure out some superlatives that I can use. And all I can say is that was a race.
2: Yeah,
14: we saw a race today.
2: A lot of energy here for sure. And I know one of your favorite parts is figuring out the fuel strategy and the mileage and the tire wear and all of that. If you were doing that with pencil and paper down there, it's got to be worn to a nub.
14: We worked a lot on it. But it was great. Once we got to that last red flag and the subsequent yellow, we knew absolutely they had the fuel. They were all going to go as fast as they could possibly go, and exactly what happened. Rosenquist, what a great winner. And if you'll see pictures later of the winner's circle, there's a bunch of Indiana State Police troopers there, and it's because he's an enormous supporter of the Indiana State Police, and he makes appearances for them and everything. So he's a down-to-earth kind of guy. He's a community guy. He's just a neat human being, and now a neat winner of the Indianapolis 500.
2: The emotion that we heard from David Malukas was reminiscent of Marco Andretti back in 2006 when he finished second to Sam Ornish Jr. Now, Marco had a bit more personal experience in terms of his family's frustration here at the Indianapolis Motor Speedway, but the bottom line is I think David Malukas is, even at his tender age, is aware of the fact that you may not get that close again. There's no guarantees of that.
14: Yeah, exactly right. The Chicago kid was just...

0: he was devastated. He was brokenhearted when he got there. And that's exactly right. How many great winners are non-winners do we know that should have been winners? And in my book, he's one of them. I hope he does get his win eventually.
1: Yeah, there's a lot of guys in that top five that we think, Paul, that it's not a matter of if they win it, but it's when. And that's Malukas, that's McLaughlin, that's Award, and this Armstrong. What a stacked field we had this year.
0: Well, you know, normally I could say this guy's going to win out of the front three rows.
1: Right.
0: Not a chance this year. Not a chance. They were all potential winners, every last one of them.
1: I know Mother Nature reminded us about the halfway point, that she's still very much in charge, but all in all, I gotta thank Mother Nature because she let us get to 200 laps.
0: Well, she added to the really great race of the whole thing too.
1: Yeah.
0: And the officials, they did a pretty good job. At one point, I was worried that they were going to run that red flag a little long, and the rain would come in on it. The rain didn't come in anyway, but they got on top of that, and they got right back to racing as fast as they could.
1: Well, happy you were here with us, and we are the luckiest people on the face of the earth to be able to do this. Thank you, and appreciate your friendship.
0: Thank you very much. Nice going, Mark James.
1: Thank you very much. Longtime voice of the 500, Paul Page. Zach Veach, you're probably going to tell Davey Hamilton he doesn't need to come back next year.
2: I was going to try. I was going to say, you know, if he didn't want to do Detroit, I wouldn't mind showing up. I mean, I really enjoyed this, and I appreciate you guys having me be a part of it.
1: There's a short list of people that we really would love to see in that seat, and you and Anders Krohn, certainly, you know, and Davey for sure. Like I said, I've worked with some of the best of all time at Pippa Man, but what I thought was amazing was your ability to kind of ferret out this crazy fuel strategy. And you know, when it all sorted itself out, it provided a great finish for
2: it. It sure did. I was really worried that the winning strategy at the end wasn't going to be the one that made it happen, but these guys really pulled a miracle off. And, you know, I was gutted for Felix when the red flag came out at the end, but he didn't need it. He got the job done today, and I'm blown away. I can't wait to catch up with him after this.
1: What's incredible, Zach, is you go back to the history of this race team, Meyer-Shank Racing, and you think about the belief level that people had to have when, you know, what, first year, couple of races, then five races, then 10 before they became a full-time team, how they struggled when no one expected they would. I mean, everyone thought he had created a super team with Simon Pagenaud and Helio Castroneves, and it just didn't happen. And then the technical alliance came with Andretti, some success started to come, and I would say that this technical alliance with Ganassi Racing has paid off his pay.
2: It sure has. And I mean, he's Mike Shank, he's just a racer, man. He loves it. He comes from my hometown, and you see that success in their sports car program and now their IndyCar program. I couldn't be more happy for him, and he's the example of what you want to be as a new team owner one day, for sure.
1: Job well done, and 15 years you mentioned since we first met, and you're not a friend anymore, you're family.
2: I could say the same, Mark. I really appreciate you having me a part of it, and it's been a pleasure being back alongside you.
1: From the book Hope Evermore, the bigger the trial, the more difficult it is to surmount. But after the mountain is scaled, strength of character along with profound satisfaction are the rewards. Only Felix Rosenquist knows that profound satisfaction. For 32 others, the excruciating 364-day countdown begins anew. For millions of fans, that same excruciating wait now begins. We have our memories of this and other 500s, but there's simply nothing quite like the here and now. With that, we close the book on the 110th running of the Indianapolis 500 and the never-ending quest to define what Indy means. Sincere thanks to all of you for choosing us to bring you the sights and sounds. Our hope is we kept you enthralled, entertained, and informed. Your loyalty to this network is humbling and deeply appreciated. As always, thanks to those who provided their immense talents on this broadcast throughout the airwaves and behind the scenes. There are no small roles here. All are consummate pros and treasured friends. Sincere thanks to my family for their unwavering support over these past 31 years. And thanks to Monrovia High School in Monrovia, Indiana, for its help on this journey and allowing it to continue. The 110th running of the Indianapolis 500, presented by Gainbridge, has been brought to you by Firestone, the official tire of the NTT IndyCar Series. 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

0: Today is Zach Veach, covering all the action around the track. Nick Yeoman in Turn 1, Michael Young in Turn 2, Jake Query in Turn 3, and making his debut in Turn 4, Ryan Marine. In the pits, Alex Wolf, Rob Blackman, Rich Dye, and making his debut in the pits, Jonathan Grace. Our pit producer is Brian Livingston. Our chief engineer is Rick Evans, RF operations by Paul Levitt. Punching all the buttons in our master control room is our producer, Corbin Lingenfelter. Production assistance by Eric Banton, Scott Brigette, Jeff Matthews, and Tim Spiro. Our spotters today were Sean Doherty, Paul Kachunge, Doug Gilman, Adam Hildebrandt, Chad Platt, Chris Beaumont, and Natalie Johnson. Our director and general manager is Chris Pollock. Our executive producer is Kevin Sublin. And this is Mark James. 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Remember to join us in 1 week from the streets of Detroit on most of these same stations. 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
2: 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He's got to make sure he's not the one who's going to be the enforcer. That's where you have a guy come off the bench and say, all right, why don't you smack Anthony Edwards here? I mean, this is what happens in baseball. You kind of police yourself here. You can't be throwing elbows. You can't. And I disagree with the coaching staff, with the Spurs. Yes, it's physical. 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

0: 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Dan Byer, Kerry Rose getting ready for their show. I want to thank our crew today, Monsi. Great job as always. Do you have any special plans for your Memorial Day weekend? Anything tomorrow?
1: Not working is my plan.
0: There you go. That's
1: you know? Good. Yeah. Get a nice little day off.
0: Yes. Memorial Day. Yes. Big holiday.
1: Definitely tequila, you know.
0: Of course.
1: Of course.
0: Of course. And maybe share that shot class with VJ.
1: Maybe.
0: Chris, chairman of the board over here. Chris, do you have any big plans for your Memorial Day?
2: Well, unlike Monsi, I will be working. I will be doing, I think, three different shows here from like 8 to 4. Mm. However, tonight I have had ribs marinating for two days.
0: Yeah.
2: And going to cook those up tonight.
3: How are you cooking them?
2: They're in a Chinese sauce. So they're like Chinese restaurant style barbecue. Mm-hmm. The only thing that's missing is the red food coloring on them, but we'll have those. That's a St. Louis style rack. So I'll have a few tonight, save the rest for tomorrow, and make some fried rice, edamame, spicy slaw.
0: So,
3: are you half grill and half oven? Or are you just,
2: it's just gonna have to be an oven. I rent, like I don't exactly have access to a grill or nothing like that. So it's got to make do. I've got a little liquid smoke in that sauce too.
0: Sorry. Yeah,
3: I did some St. Louis ribs yesterday and marinated them.
0: Sounds good. I did
3: 2.5 hours in the oven on 325 and then flash grilled them and then my homemade barbecue sauce. All them pictures are up on my IG, but I feel you on the St. Louis ribs, man. Knock them out tonight, CP.
2: Yeah, they're going to cook for at least like close to maybe like an hour and a half, 2 hours. Like I take my time on them.
0: Absolutely delicious. What's going to happen at the Benson house tomorrow?
4: I don't know. Maybe go to the zoo. It sounds terrible. We'll see.
0: That's fun, zoos, man. Zoos are fun. I love
4: the zoo. I love the zoo, but it can be busy.
0: Yeah.
3: It's a lot of walking, man. It's a lot of walking.
4: It's probably going to be hot.
0: Yeah.
3: About 10,000 steps. You'll be all right.
4: Yeah.
0: Okay. How about you? What's your plan for the holiday Monday?
3: I'm golfing tomorrow. So
0: really,
3: yeah, I'm going out golfing tomorrow.
0: My oldest son Drake all of a sudden is picking up his golf game.
3: I'm telling you, man, you got
0: to
3: pick it up.
0: You start getting addicted to it.
3: It's addictive. It's addictive as hell. You can go out there and hit 13 bad tee shots and then hit one really great one, and you think you're Tiger Woods.
0: Of course,
3: man, you strut off. You spin the club and let it slide down your hand. You reach over and pick up the tee, put it in your pocket. You'll walk back to the cart.
0: I remember
4: one day. LeBron tomorrow, or
3: say it again.
4: You gonna go golf with LeBron or no?
3: No, LeBron doesn't golf.
0: No, he's trying.
4: He just posted it on his Instagram.
3: I know he posts a lot on his Instagram.
0: He does.
3: Quick question about LeBron: Is he the Lakers franchise player?
0: No.
3: All right then.
0: No, he's not.
3: Okay.
0: Okay, Mike. Again,
4: no,
0: there
4: he's
0: are
4: the
0: different
4: Cavaliers
0: levels.
4: Franchise player.
0: Right. I mean, like right now, who is the Orlando Magic's franchise player?
3: Bancaro.
4: Yeah, Bancaro.
0: Okay.
3: Bancaro's their franchise player.
0: Would you like him as a franchise player over Donovan Mitchell moving forward?
3: No.
0: Okay.
3: So Donovan Mitchell's a better player than Bancaro.
0: Okay, so you have 30 teams in the NBA,
3: right,
0: and you're ranked.

0: ranking their franchise players.
1: Top 15.
0: Mitchell's top 15?
1: Top half of the league. Hell yeah.
0: Okay, I agree with
1: that. It might go to 12.
0: But is he... But he was first team all NBA last year.
1: Okay, but there's different positions. You know how that goes.
0: No.
1: You know how that goes.
0: Not all NBA anymore. Mm. They don't do positions anymore. They didn't do it last year. Top five vote getters. So by the way, later today they'll announce the all NBA team today.
1: Unless last year, if you want to put it in that category, I still can't call him a top five player just because he made all NBA first team. Kay Cunningham's going to make all NBA first team, but I don't know if I would call him a top five player.
0: Would you have him over right Jason now. Tatum?
1: Who?
0: Donovan Mitchell.
1: Over Jason Tatum?
0: Mm-hmm.
1: No.
0: Okay. No.
1: No. No. No. That's no. How could I? How could I do that? No, I wouldn't. Better question is him or Jaylen Brown. Here's a better question.
0: I think most people love Jaylen Brown.
1: I know, but if you traded them, wouldn't Cleveland kind of be the same team and wouldn't the Celtics kind of be the same team?
0: Well, let me ask you this. How did Jaylen Brown do without Jason Tatum game 7 against the Sixers?
1: We already know how he did without Jason Tatum in game 7 against the Sixers. 30. I've already said that about Jason Tatum. All right, who's the Celtics franchise player? It's Jason Tatum.
0: It's Jason Tatum.
1: All right. Team has a franchise player.
0: The good part of it is, though, the guy that played the best in the NBA Finals a couple of years ago deserved and won the MVP of the Finals.
1: Yeah, Andre Iguodala has one too.
0: Yes, he does.
1: Playing with Steph Curry.
0: All right, do the Spurs win tonight? Yes or not?
1: Yes.
0: No, Spurs win tonight. The series is over in 5. Keep it here on Fox Sports Radio. We are Fox Sports.
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8: Wait, really?
7: Yes, 05, right. Wild yes, card, yes. 06, wild card, yes. 07, Super Bowl, 08, right. Divisional round, 11, Super Bowl, 2016, wild card.
8: So 6 times for Eli, just 2 of them are memorable.
9: If he was going to win one game, he was going to win them all.
8: Yes.
9: But he wasn't going to win one very often.
8: But that changes the discussion if he made it to the playoffs 6 times. 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
7: 8-4 in the playoffs.
9: We're really doing work for Chris here.
8: No, for the guy whose show he was listening to in the morning. Yeah. Yes, Dan.
10: I was going to say, he's the Marlins. Answer. He's the Marlins of the NFL, right? When they go to the playoffs, he has great success.
9: And the Marlins as a franchise do not deserve to be in the Hall of Fame.
8: Dan, you know what? Thank you. Somehow I got confused, Eli Manning and the Florida Marlins. Because when the Marlins got there, they won the World Series. Yeah. They've only been there twice. 97-03, they won the World Series. Eli made it 6 times.
11: Those Hall of Fame numbers not looking so good, are they?
7: Stu, I think the better point when it comes...
8: I'm choked up!
7: I think the better point when it comes to Eli Manning is if he had the same exact career... The Giants had Phil Simms. The Giants have that historic quarterback. If Eli Manning had the same exact career but was on the Jets and brought the Jets 2 Super Bowls, he's a first ballot.
11: Shrine him now.
7: He's walking into the Hall of Fame.
8: I would say if he just made the playoffs 6 times, the Hall of Fame.
9: It's a lot of ifs. If Tom Brady didn't exist, he's definitely not a Hall of Famer because it's not that impressive that he beat Tom Brady.
8: Yes, I am.
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3: I mean, there's nothing like Ohtani. I know Wemby is different than anybody we've ever seen. I don't know. That's tough. I mean, we've seen some brilliant highlights with Ohtani already. But his highlights aren't like Wemby's. He might hit a home run. He might strike out seven in five innings. But okay, Wemby can go 41-24 and have 10 blocks. That hasn't happened. Now, I know, you know, we're seeing Ohtani do both of these things simultaneously. But Wemby plays defense as well. I mean, he's playing offense and defense. Ohtani, when you're pitching and hitting, playing offense and defense. So I would think dramatic moments, it would be Wemby.
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10: It was a wild finish at the Indy 500.
11: The final corner. Here comes Rosenquist. Malukas Devans. Who has it? Over the line. Who's it going to be? It's Rosenquist.
12: Oh, my goodness.
10: Fox TV on the call. Felix Rosenquist has won his first Indy 500. There were 70 lead changes, and it was the closest finish in Indy 500 history. In golf, it's the final round of the CJ Cup. Byron Nelson and Wyndham Clark is in the lead at 27 under par overall. Siwoo Kim, he is one shot back. Scottie Scheffler is now four shots back. He is four under through 13 holes on the day. In baseball, the Dodgers outscored the Brewers 5-1. Yankees walked it off thanks to Aaron Judge's home run, defeating the Rays 2-0. Marlins walked it off against the Mets with a grand slam 4-0. Right now, it's the Astros who lead the Cubs 8-5, bottom of the ninth inning in Chicago. I'm Monty Bolaños.
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13: Yeah, yeah, one time we gon' give it to you like this.
0: The plays, the sounds of the game, the interviews, the breaking news, the top stories. 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
5: All right, I'm ready to make a declaration in 25 minutes. 25 minutes and counting, I'm going to make that declaration, Kerry Rhodes. A happy Memorial Day weekend to all of you. Thanks so much for hanging out with us, as you will, for the next 3 hours. Monty Bolaños is here, Bo Benson, our executive producer, and Chris Perfett, our technical producer. We got some easy as 1, 2, 3, 4. Mm-hmm. That's later on in the program, Kerry. But I just want to say this. Today's over-under, 8.5. I think you got a really good chance at maybe even getting a perfect game today.
14: Okay.
5: This is what happens when I'm a day out of taking a vacation.
14: Oh, so yes. They're all Maverick questions or something?
5: It's all Kerry Rhodes career questions.
14: Rhodes. Okay, there we go.
5: That's what we've got. No, what we've got on our mind is, I would say, an Eastern Conference final, but I don't even know if we're thinking about that anymore, Kerry, after what happened last night.
14: Yeah, the Knicks have come out, and we talked about it last week. This team is hot, and everything's clicking for them right now. Everybody knows their roles. They're including Cat, which we talked about in the past as well, letting him be a hub and a facilitator and also go get his. And he's been the difference maker. Obviously, there's a lot of difference makers on that team, but he's stepped up his game to a level I haven't seen from him.
5: I think all of the places, and I actually think that the story right now is on the Cleveland Cavaliers. Mm-hmm. It's maybe not the marquee story that people want to talk about, but I think that's the main reason why this series is 3-0 right now. And it's not to take anything away from the New York Knicks.

0: but I think that they have benefited from some of the stuff that the Cavaliers have brought or lack thereof to the court in the first three games. But it is interesting because we've looked at this bracket in the East, and I said to you, man, we could have James Harden making it through to the NBA Finals and be the first time he'd been back since he was a member of the Thunder. Mm-hmm. We maybe thought that he would never be back. He had an opportunity. The Pistons were a team that we knew were the number one seed in the East, but not sure on how many believers there would be, but to have the Pistons back in for the first time since the Chauncey Billups, Rasheed Wallace era would be something. But with the Knicks, there were the two question marks that I think were legit. And you just mentioned one of them in Karl Anthony Towns. I also don't think a lot of people believed in Mike Brown.
1: Yes.
0: Or believe in Mike Brown. Mm-hmm. And it's, I don't know if it's the curse of LeBron, if that's the reason why or what it is or what it may be, but for whatever reason, Mike Brown maybe doesn't get the recognition he deserves, but it sure feels like in NBA circles he's recognized because he keeps on getting jobs and having success at them, and now he's one game away from going back to the NBA Finals.
1: The best thing that ever happened for Mike Brown was getting fired from Sacramento. He got a chance. Sure. He got a chance to go to Golden State, learn how they win, learn how they do certain things in certain situations, and knowing how to coach talent. And I think that's been the biggest plus for him, being able to see that, right? You have four Hall of Famers on the team that you're coaching, and knowing how to coach egos and knowing how to massage certain situations. Go to this Knicks team. I don't know if they have four Hall of Famers, but they have two Hall of Famers, I think, that are on the horizon of that. And then you have other all-star players around who have played and been in big situations, and being able to get those egos to buy in. And we talk about Cat, getting him to buy in. Cat's always been a guy that can go get you 28 a game and 10 wherever he's been, but he hasn't won. He hasn't done the dirty things, the things that are necessary to get over the top. You go to a team now where you have guys that he knows can get the job done as well, and you take you get to self-reflect on yourself and actually look in the mirror and say, how can I be better for my team, not myself? And I think that's the biggest thing I think Mike Brown has done.
0: So you think that the short stint in Golden State, that maybe he didn't carry those attributes or those values when he was in Cleveland 20 years ago when he was with the Lakers? Do you think he missed out on those things or didn't know how to handle those situations?
1: Well, yeah. In any situation, you're learning. And so as a head coach in Cleveland, and we know who LeBron is now, you're going to have to placate to that, right? you're a younger coach at the time. Now, I don't know how young exactly he was at the time, but he was pretty new being a head coach. You go into that situation and you're coaching LeBron James, and you know, you kind of got to acquiesce to certain things. You can't be the person you are. You go to this Knicks team, you got the star player in Jalen Brunson, who, you know, that's his team. But also he has his father there to also lean on to get him into, you know, to play the right way, I'm sure, as well. So it's just, I think the situation kind of blended itself for him to go into this place with a newfound understanding. And I don't want to just say that's what it is, because he's been doing some really good X's and O's stuff as well for them, too. So he's just done a remarkable job.
0: Seems like everybody kind of knows their role and plays their part for the New York Knicks and the Cleveland Cavaliers. This reminds me of a little bit of when Freddie Freeman hit the Grand Slam. Sorry, Kerry. Kudos to Bo and Monty for the Dodgers in Game 1 of the World Series in 2024. I felt as soon as the ball went over the fence, this series was over.
1: Yeah.
0: Like that was it. It was Game 1. Mm-hmm. Is that what the problem with the Cavs are? Is that Game 1 was the series, them blowing that lead? Because I'm having a hard time figuring out how you can have that sort of effort that they put together last night in front of a home crowd when realistically, Kerry, nothing was gained except that the Knicks had held serve in the first two games.
1: For sure.
0: But the Cavs came out, you thought that they would be motivated, and they were anything but, it felt like, in Game 3.
1: Yeah, I agree with you. It was a terrible performance for those guys. And I think when you look at them, I don't know if they have a leader.
0: They don't have. And what I mean by this is, like, substance, toughness. Like there's no guts of their team. I don't want to say they don't have guts, but there's no guts of their team.
1: Mm-hmm.
0: Like there's nothing that is like holding everything together. I was trying to think of an analogy to this of like, all right, you know, the human body, heart, pretty darn important. Brain, pretty darn important.
1: Yeah.
0: But we need all these other things as well to kind of make things work.
1: Yep.
0: And, you know,

0: maybe Donovan Mitchell's the heart, and I don't know what James Harden would be, but there's nothing keeping everything together. There's no bones or tendons or ligaments or anything like that. It just all just seems like they're there, and that's where there's no emotional leader. There's nobody to bring them together, and I think that is a big thing missing with the Cavaliers.
1: Dan, you think? I would say their emotional leader is a guy that comes off the bench, and it could be two guys that comes off the bench. It's Max Strus and Dennis Schroeder. They don't play enough to Max plays enough, but they don't have enough cachet to to be those guys. And if it's not Donovan Mitchell, if it's not James Harden, if it's not Jared Allen, which is not, if it's not Evan,
0: It should be Jared Allen.
1: Right. Yeah, it should be those guys, and it just doesn't show.
0: It's and Dennis Schroeder, how long has he been with the Cavs?
1: Two months.
0: Yeah, right. Right. He's the guy that you're sitting there saying, like, this is our guy. Like, this is our glue, if you will. Maybe that's a better phrase to it. But that just seems they seem empty, they seem hollow. I do think if game one had a different sort of outcome, we would have had a different performance in a game three. But realistically, even though they blew game one, they didn't lose the series. The Knicks hadn't won one at home.
1: No.
0: And they end up losing the game, and now it's 3-0, and it's all but written that the Knicks are headed to the NBA Finals, and the Cavs will be going home sooner rather than later.
1: Dan, did you see Kenny Atkinson's pregame speech?
0: I did not.
1: Yeah. It started from the top. Kenny Atkinson is a good coach. Mm-hmm. Not saying he's not. You're going into a game three, a must-win situation. Like, your hair should be on fire. And the head coach, you got to be you. You can't fake it. But the things he said shouldn't have been said, meaning the Cavs, the players know we're down 2-0. If we fall down 3-0, we have no shot.
0: Mm-hmm.
1: So we need to play with our hair on fire. We got to play with purpose. We got our fans here. They're ready to be rowdy. Cleveland, when they're good and when they've been good in LeBron years, that fan base is rabid. So they were waiting for that. And you come out and fall behind, like, what was it, 11-0 to start, whatever the start. It just doesn't make any sense.
0: Nick said, like, 37 points in the first quarter, shoot like 70% from the floor. Yeah, it was bad. It's funny you mentioned that. I got a chance to cover the 07 finals when Mike Brown was the head coach of the Cavs against the Spurs. And I remember when the scene shifted, game two wasn't competitive in San Antonio. And then it was a quick turnaround because it was from a Sunday to a Tuesday. In game three in Cleveland, so the scene shifts, Cavs down 2-0, that place was rocking.
1: Yes.
0: Like, it was, the pyro, was flames flying up. Like, it was ready. They lost game three, came back then two nights later on Thursday. Now, the Cavs gave forth a great effort, but it was a morgue, heading into game four. Just wasn't the same energy. You just kind of knew that it was inevitable. I actually give the Cavs credit that game because they were competitive and trying to not be swept and keep the series alive, but you're right. Now, any chance of anything happening, you've kind of taken that away from your fans, and you took it away from them in the first 12 minutes. You took it away from Travis Kelce and Taylor Swift, who were sitting courtside last night with that effort.
1: Yeah, the biggest highlight of the game was Travis Kelce chugging a beer. That was pretty epic and pretty cool. But outside of that, it was just the Knicks running up and down the floor doing whatever they want. And then I know people talk about James Harden in these situations, but we talked about it. Donovan Mitchell needs to start getting some hard, tough critiques as well. And he's been a guy that's played well. He's been a guy that's played well in the regular season, postseason. He puts up numbers, but his team never gets over that hump. So when are we going to start having that discussion about Donovan Mitchell?
0: I think it's going to be a little bit. I think that more of the blame is happening on James Harden.
1: James Harden is 92 years old.
0: Hey, no. I know. Oh, Monty. No. Time out. She just mouthed, thank you. She's been the biggest James Harden defender for the last 3 weeks. This is what James Harden does. He hits the game winner. She does. And now Carrie's like, he's old. Monty's like, yeah, I know. No way. No way. No how. Monty, Chris Perfett is Chris. Hello, Chris Perfett. Turn her mic on.
2: Thank you. He is not the guy. He is not number one. He's not supposed to be. Donovan Mitchell should be doing majority of the work here, not James Harden. Also, in the last couple of games, if you look at his numbers, what else is he supposed to do? Zero turnovers after having like 8, 9 the first couple of games.

0: He's not turning over the ball. Yeah, 1 of 7, I think, from three. But Donovan Mitchell was, what, 3 of 11? It's not any better. I feel like Donovan Mitchell is not getting the critiques that he should be getting. It's not on James Harden.
1: It was 5 days ago, Monty and I did a ranking. We had Donovan Mitchell like 12th best in the NBA.
0: Right.
1: So, but how quickly things change. Like the wind.
0: He was not number one on that team. In fact, I would say he's number three.
1: With I got a text from Donovan Mitchell. With friends like Monty, who needs enemies? Like, that was like, geez. I mean, you had him like a top 12 guy in the NBA, and now you're like, see, it's all Donovan Mitchell's fault.
0: Well, because it's a top 12 guy in the NBA.
1: It's not old man Harden. Old man Harden trying to guard them young guns in the NBA.
0: Yeah. Stop.
2: Not going to happen.
1: I think he should shave the beard.
2: You think it's time to let go of it?
1: Well, you can't. Because you're locked in.
2: Yes.
1: But just new look. Just mix it up. Just change it.
2: So you just need something. Just going to be a baby face old man now?
1: I love those pictures when they show the old draft pictures and James Harden's pre-beard.
2: He looked like a totally different guy, didn't he?
1: Yes.
0: That picture was goofy. It was goofy.
2: Exactly.
1: By the way, Kerry texted Monty and I this week, I now believe in Wemby. So the offensive game was enough in the 40-point game one effort where you were, that's not that you didn't believe in him because you believed him. You just said that there was room for him to grow and that the 40-point double overtime game.
2: Well, I wish I could rescind that. Because now this is the whole process, Dan. Like, now they've changed up coverages on him. Now he has to figure it out. Go ahead, Dan.
1: Yeah, no, it's the work through the series. BJ and Steve Hartman were just in here. You know, they were arguing about the outcome. Mm-hmm. I look at it more as like the long term game of what you know of these two, and I think that was your point about Wemby as that let's pump the brakes a little bit. Like, he is a freak. He is an alien.
2: Yeah.
1: He does amazing things, but it doesn't mean he does everything great. And I think that your point in the text to us after game one was he answered some of the questions that you had want him to answer in a high leverage position.
2: Oh, 100%. Yeah. And it's, now let's see what he does again. And that's the thing about basketball and sports in general, Dan. Like, we're in this age where we jump the gun on everything. And it's all of us, right? Like, we have those moments because we see something that's remarkable, but it comes with longevity, and it comes with doing it over and over and over again. So even myself, like, I have to take a breath. Yes, he just did something remarkable. And I'm like, he's that guy. Now it's like, okay, well, let's pump the brakes and let's see how he responds again. It's sports.
1: Yes. Yes. You get a little bit's taken away. We'll see if the Spurs can get a little back tonight in game four. He is Kerry Rhodes. I'm Dan Beyer. We are coming to you live from the Fox Sports Radio studios in Southern California on this Memorial Day weekend. If you are traveling, if you're by the lake, maybe you're at the cabin doing whatever, we appreciate the time. We also hope that you take out time to remember those that gave the ultimate sacrifice this weekend. A lot of heavy hearts as well. So please take time out to do that. Find Kerry on X at Kerry25Rhodes. You can find me at Dan Beyer on Fox, at Monty Up at Monty Bolaños. Bo Benson, our executive producer. Chris Perfett, our technical producer. They're along for the ride as well on this Sunday. Coming up next, this may be blasphemous to say if you're a New York Knicks fan, but I'm not a fan, and I'm going to say it because it's true. 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
4: The Eastern Conference Finals are here. Cavs. Don fakes the three. Steps left. Shoots it.
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4: Donovan Mitchell.
5: Knicks.
6: Runs to the right wing. 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And he hit it.
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0: rookie contract.
1: I live in an era of NIL, so I've been pretty well off already. 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
2: 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And don't stop there. Hit the thumbs up icon and comment away. Let us know whose takes you like and even whose takes you don't like. 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Monty Bolaños will have an update in about 10 minutes or so of what's going on this Sunday. I got knocked out of a Survivor baseball pool because Reds and Cardinals were postponed. What a kick in the you-know-what.
5: Yes.
2: Mother Nature, you can't beat her. You can't beat her, but that's what happened today. Indy 500 was a classic, and a lot to get to, including a game 4 tonight between the Thunder and Spurs. Monty's also in about 20 minutes, has according to Monty, so you don't want to miss that.
5: Yeah.
2: Yeah.
5: That was very low.
6: Yeah.
2: It doesn't sound like that.
5: No.
2: No.
6: Yeah.
5: There it is.
2: All right. I'm going
6: to. Don't I sound better?
5: Oh, that was.
2: Oh, man. So good. Monsi the other day, and I can say this, I don't think we have to dump this, but as we left work on Friday, I was waiting. My wife dropped me off. She picked up our son from school and came here. Monty goes, "You got a booger in your nose." And I just don't carry. I've been fighting a sinus thing for like 2 weeks. Okay. Like it won't leave. Like it will not go away. And then she said, she goes, "If I didn't like you, I wouldn't tell you."
5: That's true, Dad. Yeah,
2: that is true. But yeah. Then I thought, I'm like, no, she did like to have, like, because it, like she, I've known Monty now for 4 years, and it was like a week or two ago, she goes, "You got something in your teeth." And I just fail to think of the previous 3 years and 51 weeks prior to that, I never had a, you know, like anything in my teeth or in my nose, but she just, you know, just wanted to tell me. I mean, is that a friend being a friend?
6: I'm being a friend. I look up everyone's nose because I'm short.
2: Yes.
6: I'm not trying to look up your nose, but I look up everyone's nose because I'm short. So I see a lot of boogers. I see, and if I don't like you, I don't tell you. Keep going on with your life.
2: But I just want to clarify, since I brought it to the public, I told my wife, I go, it wasn't like it was hanging out of my nose. Like it's,
6: no, it was in there.
2: I'm like so congested, you know, and have been for the last 14 days that it just, and it doesn't stop. And so you're just kind of used to it. And I never thought anything of it until she mentioned it to me, and still talking about it 48 hours later.
6: Yeah, you're welcome.
5: That's a really good friend. Yeah, she just said
2: it. By the way, I was going nowhere. I wasn't going to the ball. I wasn't going to the gala.
6: You were speaking to your wife and your son. I'm helping you out.
2: He's got boogers all the time.
6: Yeah. You know, Daddy, like your booger is bigger than mine.
2: Yeah. But it wasn't like hanging. It was just, you know, it was just there, and she could see right up my nose, apparently.
5: It was an active participant for your day. That's what you're going to say. It was just accompanying you on your drive.
6: Absolutely.
5: That's what it was.
2: I thought it was way back there. All right, this is overshadowing the point that I want to make. All right, I want to make sure the cameras
5: are
2: rolling.
5: No pun intended.
2: I want to make sure the cameras are rolling. We are good on this. Because it is official.
5: What's official?
2: Jalen Brunson is a better Nick than Carmelo Anthony. It is a done deal.
5: It's done.
2: It is done. Carmelo's 7 seasons have now been bypassed in 4 with what Jalen Brunson has accomplished and is on the verge of accomplishing. So when we look back at the New York Knicks in all of these years and all of these greats, there is the Carmelo era, which I don't know how much fruit it actually was able to bear during

0: that time, but it does seem a time that is embraced by Knicks fans, and it has been completely overlapped and surpassed by what Jalen Brunson has accomplished in these now 4 years with the New York Knicks.
1: Mm, that's an interesting take, and I'm actually on board with you on that, Dan, but I'm going to say it with this, with a little bit of, I want to preface it by saying, are we talking about being beloved by fans as a Knick, or are we just talking about playing career as a Knick? I think that's a valid argument.
0: All of the above. All of the above. D, E, F, whatever is all of the above is what Jalen Brunson has surpassed. I think individual honors, team, as far as it's gone, the love of the, I mean, I understand what Melo coming to New York meant.
1: Yeah.
0: But what Jalen Brunson now has meant to this group of New York fans, I just think it's unmatched from anything that I have seen. Mm-hmm. Now they may not win an NBA title. I've never seen the Knicks win an NBA title in my lifetime, but I've seen Knicks teams go to the finals, saw 94, saw 99. Mm-hmm. And what Jalen Brunson has done in carrying that team and being the guy, like Patrick Ewing was the guy for the Knicks. Mm-hmm. They also had some characters around him that we know very, very well. John Starks, you know, we see throughout the playoffs, but it's just what Brunson has done in so many different ways and lifting the franchise. And if he's not scoring 38 points, he's dishing out 14 assists. I think his all NBA recognition, which we'll find out later today, should match that. When you look at Carmelo's run of his accolades, there was more in Denver than people want to realize. Yep. And so the next time that he was there in New York, maybe didn't, present all of the honors that have littered Melo's career. Mm-hmm. And what Jalen Brunson has done just in the 4 short years and now a game away from advancing to the NBA Finals, I think he's past the Melo era in New York.
1: I agree with you, Dan. And sorry, Melo. And I think Jalen is, he's been the epitome of a Knick, right? He was undervalued, underappreciated when he came out the draft. We knew he was a winner in the draft. Mm-hmm. He won at Villanova, right? And so you come in, you get drafted in the second round to a team, and you have to prove yourself. Obviously, he proved himself well when Luka was out. He took over in the playoffs, and I think that's when we first got the glimpse of how good he could be. Then you let him go, walk into free agency, and I've heard people on the record say, this is the – Jalen Brunson is the biggest Knick free agent acquisition ever, and that was – 2 years ago.
0: Mm-hmm.
1: And so now to the fact that where he is and how he played in last year playoffs and having it carry over to now, he's the undeniable leader of that team. And he's the best, undeniable best player in that team. And now I agree with you. I think he's the undeniable best Knick that they've had. And he's better than Carmelo in his time that's been there.
0: Second team all NBA the past couple of seasons, obviously has been an all-star clutch player of the year. I think there's going to be another all NBA honor added on later today. When you look at Melo's career, at least as a Knick, he was third team all NBA. His first full season in New York was second team all NBA, but finished third in the MVP voting. And then the next year was 15th in the MVP voting and didn't garner any more all NBA honors at any point.
1: How would you characterize Carmelo's time in New York?
0: Cosmetic.
1: Just a good feel of the story.
0: Put lipstick on a pig in a way. Like the Knicks were nowhere.
1: Yeah.
0: He gave them an identity. He made them seem popular. He made them seem like a team again, something that they hadn't felt in a while. Like even that 94 team that went to the finals, they weren't a top seed.
1: Right.
0: They weren't like the kings of the East by any point. In the lockout year that it was, they make a run to the finals, the Latrell Sprewell, part of that team. He made them have a bona fide superstar and in a offensive juggernaut at times. But I don't think that it ultimately led to great success for the Knicks. And I think that when you look at the seasons that he was there, that's why I feel that it was cosmetic.
1: Can you attribute that to being Jalen Brunson's on a better team and it makes him look a little better? Could that be a little bit of that or no?
0: I think Jalen Brunson makes everybody around him better.
1: Yeah.
0: I don't know if that was the case with Carmelo. So

0: just yeah. in that aspect of it. I know it's not exactly what you're asking. You're saying, is Jalen Brunson doing better because he has better players as opposed to Melo?
1: Yeah.
0: And I just look at it as the other way. Because I think everybody else is doing better because Jalen Brunson is there.
1: I like it.
0: And Melo ends up taking a lot of, you know, a lot of air out of that room. But for how Melo was loved and I think is still revered for his time with the Knicks, Jalen Brunson is completely, in just these 4 years, I mean, there's, I'm not talking statue for Jalen Brunson, but you put in a couple of good years, like just two more after this, after what is likely going to be a finals run.
1: Yeah.
0: You know, then you're starting to wonder, okay, the Knicks have retired 9 jerseys in their, you know, in their history.
1: Yeah.
0: He's meant everything to him. He has. There's a pecking order as well. It's his.
1: Oh, 100%.
0: He's on top of it. We knew that Melo was on top of it. When Melo was on top of it, I don't know if it was a great thing for the Knicks. And I think it was a great thing for the Knicks to have Jalen Brunson on top of this pecking order. So he has surpassed anything that Melo has accomplished with the New York Knicks in these 4 years.
1: Yeah, there's no doubt about the accomplishment part of it for sure. I think that's you can't even argue that. It's just you know, I was there and I was around New York when Carmelo was Carmelo in that spot, and the energy that he brought in that building, even when they weren't winning, Dan. It was infectious. And you talk about the play part of it, and you said the accomplishments. He doesn't. It doesn't stack up at all. But just the tenor of having the feel of Carmelo in New York at that time, it was something else.
0: It's honestly, you bring up that, and what strikes me in my mind is it's why Dallas never wanted to trade Luka. Mm-hmm. It didn't matter that Luka may not have won a championship. He was like their guy. He was the guy that they loved. Now, Melo comes over via trade from Denver, where he accomplished, you know, more than he did with the Knicks.
1: Yeah.
0: But it's now they've got a star. They hadn't had that star that I mentioned in, you know, 15 years at that point. Mm-hmm. So now here you have a star, a name in the NBA, someone that you can call by one name, right? Yeah. And it's loved. But the results, he comes over to New York in that trade in 2011 from the Denver Nuggets. And he's there from 2011 until 2017. Do you want to know the playoff results of the Knicks during that time?
1: Did they get out the first round?
0: Lost first round of the Celtics, swept 4-0, lost to the Heat in 5. They then beat the Celtics in 6 in 2013 in the first round, and then lost to the Pacers in 6 in the semifinals, and then never made it to the postseason again.
1: Mm-hmm. Yeah.
0: So we look back at that era, and maybe Jalen Brunson passed him a while ago. We just didn't realize it. But I think this is, I don't think that it should be shocking. But I think people look back at the Melo era and are like, oh my goodness, what a great time. And you see what Jalen Brunson has just done in 4 years.
1: Oh, I'm still mad about it. Don't worry about it, Dan.
0: Yeah.
1: You know, we had Luka, Jalen, and KP at one time and couldn't do anything with that.
0: Now you no longer have Jason Kidd.
1: And he's gone as well.
0: Masai Ujiri is putting a stamp.
1: Yeah, he is.
0: Down on the Dallas Mavericks. All right, he's Kerry Rhodes. I'm Dan Beyer. Let's go to the news desk. Monty Bolaños joining us here on Fox Sports Radio on this Sunday. Do you agree that Jalen Brunson is past Melo in Nick accomplishments?
2: Yeah, I think Jalen Brunson is Batman. Like, crime goes down when he's playing.
0: Interesting.
2: You know what I'm saying?
0: That's true.
1: All right.
0: Yes.
1: And Gotham City. I get the pun.
2: You know what I'm saying? I think he's like Batman. But there, and what he's done in a short amount of time, I agree. Like how you said, it was like the whole Luka Doncic with the Mavs. It was like, I don't think Mavs fans, if you would have told them, you're never going to win an NBA championship, but you get to keep Luka, I bet you most of them would have said, we keep Luka.
1: 1,000%.
2: And it's very rare to find a player like that, and I think the Knicks have found it in Brunson.
0: Well, I feel like that's how they felt about Carmelo, because they didn't have somebody for so long. Now they have Carmelo. It's like they wanted to win, but like there just wasn't a lot of great success, but you had this superstar that you're like, Melo,
1: and it's hometown boy coming home. That part of it as well, being a New York guy as
2: Right. No, it's awesome. And Brunson is definitely, he just wants to play. And I love his attitude. You know what I'm saying?
0: Yes.
2: So such a Batman in my eyes. Yeah. Even though I think all of the Knicks are injecting Compound V, is what I told Dan earlier in the week. I don't know if you watched The Boys, the superhero show. They all inject Compound V. That's what the Knicks are doing. Because none of this makes sense to me. Has to be the Compound V. Guys, the Indy 500 wrapped up not long ago, the 110th running of the Indy 500. And it was wild until the very end. The closest finish in Indy 500 history. Felix Rosenquist

0: wins his first Indy 500. There were 70 lead changes, and at the end, it was called a shootout because there was a last-second caution with, like, the last lap or last two laps, and everybody that was close was mad about that caution because anything could have happened since it was, like, the last two laps, and Felix Rosenquist in the final turn wins it.
1: Wow.
0: No, it was nuts. It was nuts. David Malukas is the one that came in second, and he was the one that seemed pretty upset after it because he was in the lead there at the end until he wasn't. Scott McLaughlin, Pato O'Ward, and Marcus Armstrong were the top five in the Indy 500. When it comes to golf at the CJ Cup, Byron Nelson, Wyndham Clark, 29 under par. What? Is that possible? Yeah. Obviously it is.
2: Yeah,
0: 29.
2: Yeah, it gets away from them. These pros can eat up some of these courses like, wow, you wouldn't believe. They made changes to this course.
1: Which one is it?
2: This is Craig's Ranch, TBC Craig's Ranch. Yeah, it's Dallas area. That's where it is.
0: Okay, well, Dallas. There you go. 29 under par. He is 10 under through 17 holes. Siwoo Kim is 2 shots back. Scottie Scheffler, 4 shots back. He is 6 under through 17 holes as well. So this is coming down to the end here of the final round. When it comes to baseball, the Dodgers outscored the Brewers 5-1. Yankees walked it off thanks to Aaron Judge's home run, defeating the Rays 2-0. Marlins walked it off against the Mets with a grand slam, 4-0. Woof. The Twins swept the Red Sox in Boston for the first time since 1994. They won today 6-5. Right now, White Sox Giants tied at 4, top of the 5th. Nationals over Braves 1-0, top of the 5th as well. Diamondbacks are blanking the Rockies 7-0, top of the 6th. A's are blanking the Padres in San Diego 4-0, bottom of the 5th. Lastly here, the Blue Jays, they lost to the Pirates. Pirates won 4-1, but Esmerlin Valdez, his first career hit was a home run for the Pirates. So yeah, he got the silent treatment, everything that happens. But there was a boy who caught the ball. And so throughout the game, they kept showing the bullpen of the Pirates trying to negotiate with this boy. Like, he looked like 13 years old, maybe 12. The boy then gets on the phone. I don't know who he was talking to. Maybe Scott Boras, maybe his father. I don't know. But back and forth. And then you see the bullpen make a sign, like a gesture. He traded the ball, gave the ball back, and got a signed bat and hat.
1: Oh,
0: that's what they. But the kid on the phone handling business. I loved it. That's how you do it.
2: I do want to give props to the Northwestern women's lacrosse team. Won the national championship.
0: Congrats to them.
2: And to Stu Gatz's daughter.
0: That's right.
2: Who was a member of that
1: team. Oh, really? Oh, wow.
2: So, yeah. So
1: Congrats.
2: I think the men's national championship is tomorrow. And that's how I know it's summer. Memorial Day in the men's lacrosse national championship match. There's certain things. When you're a single guy and you have Memorial Day off and you don't have anything to do, all your friends are out doing something. My tradition would be to watch the men's national championship lacrosse match that was on Memorial Day. Mm-hmm. And so that takes place tomorrow.
1: Dan, I won't be doing that. I'll be doing something, but not watching lacrosse.
0: You're not going to do anything.
2: Carrie just told me what he's got planned. I'm telling you. I'm not gonna tell you. It's Notre Dame against Princeton tomorrow for the national championship. So there, right, you've got that. He's Kerry Rhodes. I'm Dan Beyer. Monty Bolaños is not going anywhere. She's going to give us According to Monty. Chris Perfett and Bo Benson, our executive producer. Bo, are you on board with my Jalen Brunson is past Carmelo Anthony, or am I late to the party on this?
3: Yeah, I don't think I ever saw Carmelo Anthony give Mariska Hargitay a hug.
2: That's
3: like, she's the queen of New York at this point.
1: Yeah.
3: And like, he's fully embraced her. And you can tell that it's just different with Jalen Brunson and Carmelo. And I think part of it too is that Carmelo was kind of unlikable if you weren't a Knicks fan, but
1: yeah.
3: Brunson, outside of the theatrics with the flopping and everything, Brunson's a likable player.
2: Chris Perfett?
4: Yeah, I think the difference between Melo and Brunson is, and I'm not saying this is a slight on Melo at all, but Melo, I feel like at that time, was his own thing. He wasn't the New York Knicks the way Jalen Brunson is. He was kind of his own star, his own personality, but it was never, and ultimately at the end of the day, I mean, in New York, it's about how far can you take him at the end of the day. But I do think in this case, Melo never really embodied the Knicks the way Jalen Brunson does. He's not New York the way Jalen Brunson does. And again, I don't mean that on a slight on Melo. That's just how the personalities of the sport were at the time.
2: I'll wrap it up this way. He was more interested in being Melo than a Knick, right? I think that's fair enough. And I think it's different with Jalen Brunson. Mm-hmm. He's Kerry Rhodes. I'm Dan Byer. It is

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15: 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The one thing that's been impressive with the Knicks, two things really. Number one is the way they're using Cap. He has doubled his assist totals from last year's playoffs in half the games. Mike Brown and his staff have done a great job to take the burden solely off Jalen Brunson to initiate offense. It has been fantastic. We've always known Cat's super skill. He was skilled in Minnesota. He's always been skilled. So that's impressive. The second thing is this roster is very smartly constructed. James Dolan spent a couple of years in Vegas building the Sphere, got out of basketball, and the Knicks front office did a great job. They've got D defensive player, a scoring guard, a skilled big, a defensive big.

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3: Fox Sports Sunday. He's the All-Pro Kerry Rhodes. I'm Dan Beyer, hanging out with you on this Memorial Day weekend. Chris Perfetti's here, Bo Benson, and Monty Bolaños here to bring us, according to Monty.
4: Crazy.
1: And now, it's time for...
4: Absolutely not. It's not going
1: to
4: be pretty.
1: According to Monty.
5: I love it.
3: Monty Bolaños, I don't want to waste any time, so I'm going to get right to it.
1: According to Monty.
3: Stand on business.
5: Stand on business, everybody. So in case you missed it, it was reported earlier this week, that the Padres had a burger called FTD Burger. And it was like, what does it mean? And it was blank the Dodgers burger. That's what everybody was saying. It was really funny. Bo and I talked about it. Hilarious, because the burger had rings on it. It's the only burger that has rings on it. Three onion rings. Very, very funny. Everyone started talking about it. I didn't even think it was like anything bad. The Padres have, you know, the Dodgers and the Padres troll each other. Like a couple of years ago when the Padres beat the Dodgers in San Diego, they put Clayton Kershaw's meme of him crying in the Jumbotron after they beat us. Like, this is the thing. But you have to stand on business if you're going to talk smack. So this comes out 24 hours later, very quietly. All of the burgers changed their name at Petco Park. So none of them are FTD anymore. Now the names are like For the Dugout, Foul to Dinger, For the Division, For the Diegans. You couldn't even think of clever ones? Instead of just leaving it and letting people still talk about it, you wouldn't change it. Quietly. Stand on business. You just proved how soft you are, Padres.
6: Foul to Dingers?
5: Foul to Dinger.
6: Oh, that's that.
5: No, bad. Foul to Dinger. That's it, because it's FTD. It was FTD before. Now it's no longer FTD. It's For the Diegans, For the Division, Foul to Dinger, and For the Dugout.
3: You know what? I find this dumb.
5: Very well done.
6: He's so quick on his feet.
5: He's so good, but soft. Stand on business.
1: According to Monty.
6: Knicks fans are doing it all.
5: Listen, I have been loving these Knicks fans for weeks, you guys. I know I have. But they're not just showing you how to show up for your team, showing up in different cities. But remember when they played the 76ers, there was that female reporter from Philly that was bombarded in Philadelphia with a bunch of Knicks fans? Well, this reporter, her name is Cheyenne Corin, received flowers at the station she works at from a Knicks fan, and it said, "You handled that like a New Yorker. Aww. Come to the winning team, Knicks in 4.
6: Oh,
5: how
6: wow.
5: Like, they're doing it all. I want to be a Knicks fan. How can I be a Knicks fan, Gary? I can't do it. They are doing it all, and I'm loving it. I want to be a Knicks fan. I want to do it, Gary.
6: They're doing something, Will. They're showing up. You want the common Knicks fan, or you want the Timothy Chalamets of the world?
5: All of them. That's the beauty of it. The Knicks fans have all come together in such a way. I love it. Yeah. I love it. I'm so jealous.
3: She's so close to cheating on the Clippers.
5: According
1: to Monty.
7: Not everything needs to be documented.
5: You guys, I know we all know that. Listen, I am not the most adventurous eater because I don't eat meat. But anything else, like, I'll try it. And, you know, there's weird things and quirks that you could, like, I could do peanut butter on a burger, a veggie burger. Yeah, all of that good stuff. But Anna Dua, she is a Sportsnet reporter. And about 2 weeks ago, because I wasn't here last week and I've been wanting to talk about this, about 2 weeks ago, she posted a picture of a mid-game snack. Not a hot dog, not peanuts, not soft serve ice cream. It was shaved ice with mustard. So it's her microphone and this, and she's like, midnight. And I was like, girl, like, if you're going to be disgusting privately. This is diabolical. Like, what are we doing? Why would you tell us that this is what you're eating? Again, everybody has weird things that they eat. My brothers like to put ketchup on their scrambled eggs. Never would I do that. No. This is diabolical.
6: Yeah, that's not. That's
5: not everything needs to be documented.
3: No.
5: Disgusting.
3: I, listen, I don't even like any of the

0: yellow flavors from like pineapple or banana from any of the shaved ice anyway.
1: No.
0: But yeah, that would be mustard.
1: And shaved ice.
0: Yeah.
2: What's wrong with ketchup on scrambled eggs?
1: I don't like that. Do you like my? I
2: like it, but I grew up doing it, so I don't have an issue with it.
1: I've never liked that, and I've tried it, and I was like, this isn't right. This ain't it. This ain't the one. No. Yep. No. But just, guys, if you're going to be disgusting, keep it private.
0: At least you didn't steal Jason Smith's wings. And we still don't know who did, right?
1: Yeah, we still do. No, I'm just kidding. We don't know.
0: Wait, do we know?
3: I think we know, Dan.
0: Do we know, Monty?
1: I don't know.
0: we don't have to say it on the air.
1: We know.
0: Do we know?
1: We think we know.
0: People think we know.
4: We will air it
2: in 20 seconds.
0: You think you know, but you have no idea.
3: We will air it on the other side. No.
0: It'll be a newest episode of 30 Piece. What is it? No, 30 Piece for 30 Piece.
1: 30, there you go.
0: Yeah, 30 for 30 here on Fox Sports Radio. Great job, Monty. She's sticking around. So is Kerry Rhodes and myself. Kerry breaks down the drama that is the New York Giants. We are Fox Sports.
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14: You know, I made the mistake, and I've said this before, that I became friends with Mark McGwire and Jason Giambi while they were still playing. And then, of course, you had the steroid era issues, and I had to do my job. And I think Jason Giambi was bothered by me doing my job because we were friends. And even Mark McGwire. But you can be friends, and maybe I was too friendly with them that maybe they didn't understand why I wasn't more on their side, but I still had to do my job. And, you know, I haven't really mended fences with Jason Giambi. I haven't tried, neither has he. And maybe that's best. With Mark McGwire, we've had him on the show a couple of times, and I don't think he harbors any ill feelings, but that's the hard part. I was friends with Alex Rodriguez when he was in Seattle. And then all of a sudden, you know, he went to the Rangers, and I had the interview where he was ripping on Derek Jeter and his contract, and Jeter is nowhere near the player, and A-Rod was very upset with me, even though I told him that we were doing an interview, and he told me all of this, and that never survived, because I thought he wanted to fight me that day that I went. I had to go to the Rangers locker room. I had to do it. If he had a problem, I was going in. And I remember...
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15: LeBron James taking veteran minimum, quote, not in the cards at all. So I'm watching the Harden meltdown debacle. And you know what I was thinking of watching this? J.J. Redick, Lakers coach. Okay, I like Luka more than Harden. He's just a bigger, stronger athlete. But Luka and Harden have a lot in common. They're not great athletes, just great scorers. Never in the world's best shape. Defensive liabilities. So when LeBron and company leak, their side leaks, not in the cards. Will not

0: take a player minimum. Well, sorry, guys, but you need about three assets, maybe four on that Laker team to protect Luka going forward. So the Lakers have talent. We've said that. 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
1: We are. 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
8: It was the closest finish in Indy 500 history with 70 lead changes, but Felix Rosenquist has won his first Indy 500. Right now in Major League Baseball, Rafael Devers has just hit his 8th grand slam of his career as the Giants now lead the White Sox 8-4, bottom of the 5th inning in San Francisco. The Padres are on the scoreboard, but the A's are still up 4-1, bottom of the 6th there. Nationals lead the Braves 1-0, bottom of the 6th inning. Diamondbacks are blanking the Rockies 9-0, top of the 7th inning. And the Dodgers outscored the Brewers 5-1. The Yankees walked it off thanks to Aaron Judge's home run, defeating the Rays 2-0. Marlins walked it off against the Mets with a grand slam. 4-0 was the final score. And the Twins swept the Red Sox in Boston for the first time since 1994. And the CJ Cup Byron Nelson has officially wrapped up. Wyndham Clark won it at 30 under par overall. I'm Monty Bolaños.
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9: Yeah, yeah, one time we gon' give it to you like this. 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Yeah, like this.
1: The plays, the sounds of the game, the interviews, the breaking news, the top stories. When it goes down, we'll cover it here. 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
9: Y'all gon' make me lose my mind.
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10: I'm curious, Kerry, on what you think of this motto that I have. If you're making headlines in the offseason, you won't be making them during the season. How do you think about that?
11: I dig it.
10: Okay, because yeah. I think that when you look at teams in the NFL and when there's negativity and stuff that's happening in the offseason, that doesn't bode well for what's happening in the upcoming season. And there's been one team in particular in the NFL that I feel people are very bullish on, that they're excited about. Yeah. But I don't think that their offseason and what has happened in their offseason has led for a reason to be excited. And that would be the New York Giants. And what happened over the last couple of days is the point that we're going to talk about, Kerry.
11: Yeah.
10: But even the news that John Harbaugh had that Malik Nabers had to have a second procedure done on his knee, and that they hope he can get on the field for training camp practices, and the goal is for him to be ready at the start of the regular season. That's not, he's going to be ready for the start of the season. So that's not a good thing. That's not a great thing. The reason why I think people feel the Giants could be a surprise pick this year or a playoff team is because of Malik Nabers coming back healthy. It's because John Harbaugh is their new head coach. It's because Cam Scataboo is coming back from his injury. It's because Jackson Dart has another year under his belt. Mm-hmm. It's also because they had two top 10 picks. Those are all reason for excitement with the New York Giants. And then this past weekend happened.
11: Yeah.
10: And I am curious on your thoughts on the, let's just say, a little verbal brouhaha. It wasn't even a back and forth. But Abdul Carter took offense to Jackson Dart,
11: yeah,
10: attending the President Trump rally in New York and introducing the president, with Abdul Carter taking to social media saying, thought this bleep was AI. What are we doing, man? And then, not a short time later, but hours later, Abdul Carter tweets, me and JD6 are good. We spoke earlier as men. Y'all can keep

0: all narratives. And that's where we are in this drama. But I think that there's a lot to read between the lines of what happened with Abdul Carter and Jackson Dart over these last couple of days.
1: Yeah, it rubbed me the wrong way, period. I think we live in an age right now, everybody wants public affection. Everybody wants public attention. And I don't, the whole adage of, even in that second tweet, we spoke earlier as men. Why wasn't that the first step he took? You can disagree with somebody's political stance. You can disagree with the type of food they eat. Like, those two things are both true. They're different ends of the spectrum. Obviously, a little bit more weight on politics and in the environment we're in. But if you don't agree with someone, you talk to that person as a man, as a woman, unless you're looking for attention. That first tweet by Abdul Carter, you know that's not going unscathed. Mm-hmm. So if you put that out, the attention that comes with that is going to be what we saw, backlash. And then you have people crawling out of the shadows wanting to join in on this topic, this debate, which has been affecting our country for the last 8 years, right? Like, it's a thing that people who hadn't gotten their chance to say what they want to say, it brings that up again. It bubbles that energy up again. And so Abdul Carter, Jackson Dart, two young men that could potentially have really great careers in this league, they don't have to like each other, but for them to air the grievances out to the public for public consumption, it does not aid your team. Nothing about this is going to make that situation better, even if Jackson Dart supports the president right now. That's not all of our business to know, but now we made it public for all of us to know and have this debate, and now he's going to come back a couple hours later and say, we're men and we handle it and we're good. Do that off air, do that offline, and handle that like two grown men that are trying to have a common goal on a team. Like, this, all this does is brings a divide between the guys, and everybody's going to have their stance, and you're going to have to address this again once everybody gets back. And so this takes away from everything about the energy that we had about this Giants team going into the season. I hate it, and I hate people for living in this moment and trying to make it their moment. And I hate it.
0: And I'm not, I'm not talking about your political beliefs. Yeah. I don't know all your political beliefs, but what you're saying is you hated Abdul Carter's response to the tweet video of showing Jackson Dart.
1: 1,000%. And if you had an issue with it, talk to him as a man. And if it was that big of a deal to you personally, talk to him.
0: This is the point that, you know, and I've said this to you, and I said it to you before the show. I think what's interesting is there's a perception that all 53 guys that make the week one roster are BFFs.
1: Not a shot.
0: And that's, I mean, like, if you just would look at your own workplace, that if you're driving in the car on this weekend, how many people are actually getting along, that you hang out socially.
1: I hate Susan.
0: Bill's such a jerk. I wish he would leave. I think that, like, it's probably no different than an NFL locker room, is my point.
1: And the egos are even bigger. Like, you're in a situation where if somebody doesn't like, you're talking about the starting franchise quarterback of your team, Dan, mm-hmm. and a stud possible outside edge rusher. They're both, I'm not saying one's more important, but we know how it goes. The quarterback of your team is a little bit more,
0: sure,
1: a little bit more important.
0: Lawrence Tynes came out, former Giants kicker, and said that calling out a teammate publicly for his political views and to get attention,
1: yeah,
0: is nasty work. And, you know, people have attacked Lawrence Tynes for saying that. Do you feel Abdul Carter was giving his political beliefs by saying he didn't like what Jackson Dart was doing?
1: No. That's what I'm saying.
0: And that's where I think that where there's this blurriness, yes, is people are saying that Abdul Carter is speaking his mind politically and people are mad at him, but Jackson Dart did it by introducing the president and people aren't mad at him.
1: Yeah, that's not the same. If you wanted to say that, we can see it. It's a very clear video. Jackson Dart is bringing out the president. Like,
0: yes,
1: that's clear. What Abdul Carter did was throw shade out there without saying who we stood for. If you wanted to say, I stand for this and do that, that's perfectly fine. Don't throw your teammate under the bus to the public. Now you got New York Giants fans

0: you're dividing even your fan base. Like, there's nothing good about that.
1: What was off limits in a locker room? Because I would think that nothing would be off limits conversation wise in a locker room. But I mean, is that true? Is that assumption accurate, or am I completely like way off? I would just think that anything goes.
0: Everything goes. And I think the good teams and the teams that actually are going to do something in this season, those things will be addressed in-house. And some things leak. I mean, it's part of it. That's part of the nature of the business. I've had situations where I've had comments of, you know, from teammates that leaked about me or whatever the case may be. It'll be an anonymous source, though, right? Mm-hmm. This is not anonymous. Like, you put your name on this, on the X, on the tweet. And so we have to go by that. And nothing's off limits. You have to confront things head on in a locker room to be a good team. And any work environment, like if there's something going on in here, we got to address it, right? Like, that's just part of it. And you should. It shouldn't be, I'm going to go talk about this person behind his back. No, like, talk to him.
1: Yeah, it was what was surprising to me was, number one, that there was a rally that Jackson Dart was there.
0: Yeah.
1: But it was the teammate coming out. And then in 6 hours or however many hours later it was, and I actually can give you the exact time, but that everything was a-okay on Abdul Carter's end.
0: And what he said at the end of that, y'all can keep y'all narratives. that's how you know. Yeah. It's weird.
1: We're talking about, it was at 3:52 a.m. Now we're in the Pacific time zone, so my time code may be a little different. So maybe it was 7 o'clock yesterday morning that Abdul Carter woke up, saw this video of Jackson Dart on Friday, and decided to say something about it. But 11 hours later, they had everything wrapped up. Yeah, it really feels like it is much ado about nothing. I don't know if we're going to get more of this because we've got midterms coming up with politics, but it also does seem like it is a different sense of what it was 10 or 12 years ago.
0: Yes.
1: But it's not even I think your point is that it's not a political topic if we're talking about the teammates. That's your angle.
0: That's my angle. And then you just said 10, 12 years ago, nobody in our locker room would be talking about politics. Like, that's just the environment we're in. So Out of all the topics we can talk about, trust me, your political beliefs is not something I cared about at the time. And I know we live in a different time. And I'm not trying to say that you shouldn't speak your mind about what you want to speak about. That's not what I'm saying. I'm talking about the dynamic between two teammates going publicly talking about this. And that's the difference. And I just want people to know that. That's not what I'm not saying. Abdul can't talk about the politics to Jackson. Talk to him as a man.
1: And apparently they did so 11 hours later. I'm just wondering if Abdul Carter, like, didn't realize the backlash that he would get for saying it. And so when you say, like, his last line of saying, like, y'all can do whatever you want with your narrative,
0: yeah,
1: that seems to be the reason why he and Jackson Dart had their conversation. I actually would like to know more about it, you know, from both of their sides, but it may not be fair, you know, to Jackson Dart, since Abdul Carter's the one that kind of brought him into this.
0: Yeah, because I saw something about that too. Like, somebody, and it was a prominent writer, and they were like, Jackson can do whatever you want, which is true. But my question to him would be, why? And I was like, okay, why what though? You know what I mean? Like, what's the why? What do you want to ask? I'm not talking to you.
1: No, I know. I know what you're saying. Yeah, it's the open-ended question of it, or to that point. But that it is true. And I have no idea how close they are, you know, aside from, you know, the draft class that they were drafted in. But again, there's offense and defense. They're probably not in the same meetings. They're probably, you know, like right, like there's not much interaction.
0: Dan, if we're in the team meeting or we're in a position meeting and we're talking about politics, like, are you really focused on what you're supposed to be focused on?
1: No, but I also don't think you'd be surprised. So, like, if you're in your DB room, mm-hmm. you know, talking about whatever was going on in that, like, you would, I think you would know where those guys stand, but there's only six or eight of you, you know, in that point. And so that's, like, the part of it where, like, I think Abdul Carter was shocked because –

0: Maybe he doesn't know Jackson Dart. So like to him, it was a surprise, yeah, like true. That sort of deal. It just, it had legs and it ran. And then Abdul Carter was like, hold on a second here. I was just curious on your angle as a former player on was there any wrong, who was wrong in this situation? And it sure does seem to have caught up with Abdul Carter.
1: Yeah, definitely. I mean, it's just, it could have been avoided. And all of this, like I said, things happen. People talk. There are things that we have differences about everyone. And so just to air it publicly was my only grievance with it. That's it.
0: And my takeaway is, again, it's another negative headline for the New York Giants 100%. And having to deal with this in an offseason where people think they could be a surprise team in the NFC East, where maybe the Eagles don't have it together and the Cowboys, are still trying to figure things out. Maybe the same thing with the Commanders. The Giants are a popular pick, but I don't think everything has been roses in the Big Apple on the Giants side of things.
1: They're going to come out pregame, and you're going to have the one-sided supporters on this side, the other side on this side.
0: It's crazy. Well, Cam Scatterboo's talking about a 2,000-yard season. He's like, finish one season, please.
1: Exactly.
0: Just finish one. He's Kerry Rhodes. I'm Dan Beyer. Now, the NFL kind of going to be taking a break here, I think, for the next couple of weeks. We may have an A.J. Brown trade to deal with from Philadelphia to New England as June 1st is fast approaching. We'll talk about the Giants and more NFL news with our NFL insider, Adam Kaplan. He's Kerry Rhodes. I'm Dan Beyer. That's next here on Fox Sports Radio.
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Fox Sports Sunday. He's Kerry Rhodes, the All-Pro. I'm Dan Beyer. And if we were doing a TV show, there would be a countdown clock. There'd be a countdown to my vacation. Like, that's where we would be. Like, the countdown would be on. We'd be like, how soon? Because I'm going on a golf trip. Actually, I will be local tomorrow, and then I have a red eye tomorrow night to the Mitten, to the state of Michigan. Mm-hmm. Yes, playing some golf in not upper Michigan. That's the UP. I'll be in northern Michigan for about 4 or 5 days playing golf. But just like they had the countdown to Garrett Hegos tee time last week, but if you had a countdown to Selection Sunday or whatever, countdown to my vacation, it would be going on right now, and it would say 1 hour, 37 minutes, and 25 seconds. Like, that's about what it would be right now until my vacation begins. But until then, Kerry and I will be hanging out with you, and we welcome to the party on this Memorial Day weekend our NFL insider. You can see him on Sports Grid Inside the Birds podcast. Adam Kaplan joins the program. Hello, Adam. Happy Memorial Day weekend. How are

0: You?
1: Dan, yeah, wow. So this golf vacation, so other than Michigan, where else are you going? Any warm weather?
0: No, so here's this is so I've got a buddy that I've known since college. We play golf. We took a trip to Bandon Dunes about 10 years ago, where we played a bunch of the Bandon courses there. We've been to Pinehurst twice.
1: Yeah.
0: Now, me being a Midwest guy, here's the thing, and I know we joke and we talk about maps and they're always a part of our game. When I go home to Wisconsin, Michigan is not easy to access, even though they are technically bordered states because of Lake Michigan. It separates the whole thing. And if you want to actually get to the state of Michigan and you want to drive there, you got to either go through Chicago or you got to go through the Upper Peninsula, which doesn't have a 4-lane highway. It's just like 2 lanes and it just takes forever. It's a very difficult place to get. So I'm actually going to be in the Midwest. But I'm not even going back home to Wisconsin to see family, even though I'll be kind of in the neighborhood, if you will, in a neighboring state. But me and my buddy have talked about this. When I go home to Wisconsin, it's not like, oh, let's go to Michigan for the day. Like, you could do that to Minnesota. You could do that to Illinois. You could actually do that to Iowa as well. Michigan, you can't do that. And there have been some courses up there that we've wanted to play. So we made it a goal that we're going to do it this year. And we're going to do it this upcoming week.
2: Adam, let me tell you how ready he's, how much ready he's to go right now. He's got on flip flops right now. He's already on vacation.
1: Oh, man.
2: Just letting you know.
0: Ready to move on. The sandals. I am on vacation mode. With the only NFL news that I think that we're waiting on, Adam, as summer starts to hit, is the A.J. Brown situation in your backyard. Bo Benson, our executive producer, even brought this up. Like, is this just a Patriots against the field sort of thing? Is the field even involved in A.J. Brown, or is it New England or bust for the wide receiver?
1: Yeah, it's highly likely he's going to go to New England. The reporting that I put out 3 years ago on this was interesting as well before Mike Vrabel got there. So the Patriots called the Eagles. This is before he got his final extension and want to know if he was available. You know, there were some stories coming out, particularly the 24 season, about Jalen Hurts and A.J. Brown's relationship. You know, they were supposedly very good friends before the trade. And, you know, A.J. expressed some issues with the passing game and what name hurts directly, but was very frustrated with not getting the ball when he's supposed to get the football. And that's part of this. This is part of, by the way, he wants out. This is part of why he wants out, not getting the ball like he should. And then you throw in Mike Vrabel when he gets there, and Vrabel did not even deny that he talks to AJ. He actually talked about this combine. He didn't get a lot of news, but it should have been. They text each other a lot, like they're friends. He knows the receivers coach Todd Downing, I think, is, the Patriots sort of told me, I guess they worked together with the Titans, and Terrell Williams, who was their defensive coordinator, who's now their defensive assistant, Vrabel, and there's some other people who know AJ. So yeah, they want him. This is going to happen. Now, if it's not done by June 2nd, when the Eagles could get cap relief, that means the Eagles have not gotten the first round pick that they want. They've been offered multiple picks by the Patriots, as I've understood it for months, but they have not gotten a first rounder yet for him. So, and it can't be official for cap purposes from the Eagles' sake until June 2nd.
0: And by the way, just in fairness, there are other Mike Vrabel texts that we are way more interested in than the ones to AJ Brown. So I'm just gonna leave that out there.
1: I don't know what you're.
0: Nobody knows.
1: At least not lately, I don't know what you're talking about.
0: Nobody knows.
1: Yeah. So where's the drum? We got a drum.
2: Adam is pleading the fifth on this one. I'm going to move on to another.
0: Who's Bill the plumber?
2: Dan, let's leave it alone, Dan. I'm going to move on to another situation.
0: Why are you texting unknown number all the time? Why? Who? Unknown number, but there's a number here.
2: Yeah. Oh, man.
0: All right.
2: Adam, nothing
1: you
2: to
1: must
2: say?
1: Must be going on vacation. Okay. Go ahead.
2: Let's talk about another no-show or a no-show situation with Jacoby Brissett and the Cardinals, right? Now we're starting to get leaks that the Cardinals love Carson Beck now. He looks great in camp. Like, what's going on with this situation in Arizona?
1: Look, they know they have to do something with Brissett's contract. I don't think they would deny this if you talk to them.
2: Mm-hmm.
1: But Jacoby Brissett is on the second year of his two-year deal. It was never really done thinking that he'd be starting.
2: Mm-hmm.
1: And with all the bonuses, he's got some minor bonuses. He'll take the cash for $5 million. They're going to have to give him a major, major increase in pay. Okay, major increase in pay. At least like the mid-teens, at least $15 million. They got to get it up there. They just have

0: to do this. And it doesn't matter that it wasn't their intention. This is where they're at. Brissett's the starter. They're not arguing that he isn't.
1: Right.
0: They know he is. And they have to do something here. And this is a team that's been bad for years. It's been a while. Look, the Kyler Murray experience didn't work. By the way, he was drafted by Steve Keim, the former general manager.
1: Yep.
0: And you've got another GM, Monty Ossenfort, who was handed a bad quarterback situation. He didn't make it any better. And they're trying to get by. They feel really good about their draft, Curry, about Jeremiah Love, who's going to start. They're stocked at running back. They think they addressed the offensive line with two new guards, and Sayamalo came up from Pittsburgh. Besantis, their second-round pick. So they addressed that. But, you know, the other thing here is Marvin Harrison has not been who they thought he was. Mm. A little better last year than the rookie season, but it's been a big disappointment. So that, you know, that's part of why they've not been as good. And that had very little to do, by the way, with the quarterback situation.
1: I was just about to say, how much does Marvin Harrison's play?
0: Really.
1: Not much. Okay.
0: No.
2: But Trey McBride and Michael Wilson were great for that.
0: Michael Wilson, you know, for fantasy, that was one of the top five fantasy stories coming out of nowhere is Mike Wilson last season.
2: Can I tell you my thought on the Cardinals and why I think that it's interesting or it's so interesting?
0: Mm-hmm.
2: I think they have to time up the demise of the Rams and the 49ers. And I think that the Seahawks, they'll be probably, you know, a little pullback from a Super Bowl championship year. But I think if you're Arizona in that division right now, like winning in 2026 just really isn't realistic. But you have to time it up to figure out, okay, when the Niners kind of have to really turn over this new leaf and the Rams have to turn over this new leaf, the Cardinals have to be ready for it. Is that something that the Cardinals could be planning for? I mean, Jacoby Brissett's not their quarterback of the future, and we're not talking about the future, but that's kind of where I see the Cardinals right now. Would you agree with that, Adam?
0: Yeah, they need to. It starts and ends with quarterback. I mean, you could improve your offensive line. That's great. You mentioned Trey McBride has been a great draft pick for Ossenfort. He's been phenomenal. But they have not really done anything with this football team to move forward. And by the way, this is insane that Gardner Minshew technically will make more than Jacoby Brissett if you look at the birth rate. I just looked at their contracts. About 5 minutes ago, I was like, wait a minute. I want to make sure this is right. I'm like, it is right. It's embarrassing. It's another reason why I'm sure. He could, by the way, players, as you know, Kerry, they get access to contract information through the NFLPA site, and he could find that out. So, yeah, no, Dan, you're right. I mean, they can't compete in the arms race. They just can't. It's bad.
2: Right now they can't, but they have got to figure out some sort of plan that they're ready to take advantage of it.
0: Yeah, I mean, next year, like, look, 27, at least on paper, it looks much better. I don't see how it could be any worse on paper than this year's draft. But as you know, it depends on these guys do their final season in college. It's very easy to say, as I always say, that, well, it looks great now. Well, yeah, until they play. Got to play the 26th.
2: Well, speaking of the Rams, they gave Matthew Stafford that $55 million extension. Some were shocked now considering the drafting of Ty Simpson and for Stafford to be around another year, but this didn't seem like a big surprise, was it, Adam?
0: No, we talked about this a couple weeks ago. Like my thought was that Stafford's contract in the second year would be enough that he wouldn't get benched, and he's not. It's a 2-year structure. So Simpson, now, first of all, Simpson's got to win the number two job. He should be able to beat out Stetson Bennett. That shouldn't be a problem, and he'll learn under Stafford. It's the one position that clubs are more willing to wait and not put pressure. But I would tell you, when I first started covering league, it was like, wait, wait, wait, wait, wait. Now there's more desperateness to play the guy, but not as is. They set this thing up. Simpson's their quarterback of the future. He's going to sit for 2 years, as they believe will be their number two quarterback, and they'll go from there. But it's Dan, you don't really see other teams doing this now, though. That's the thing we should talk about, is that No other team. Now, the Atlanta did it kind of the reverse. They didn't know that when they signed Kirk Cousins and guaranteed 2 years that they were going to draft Michael Penix. They came to that conclusion before the draft. And as Kirk Cousins said, well, if I would have known this, I would have signed there.
2: Sure.
0: And that's absolutely true.
2: I think that the Penix deal is unique. I don't see too much difference from the Rams in doing what they did in Green Bay with Aaron Rodgers and Jordan Love. Now, Rodgers ends up turning it on once they draft Love, but if you're the Rams and you have him wait, and meaning Ty Simpson, wait as long, then all is good. That means that you're winning football games and Matthew Stafford's still playing at a high level, and whenever that time comes, that time comes.
0: Yeah, and look, again, it's the quarterback position, you all know. I mean, late 30s, early 40s, you don't worry too much about it. I mean, Tyler Shuck, by the way, was a 27-year-old rookie. who's still going to be the Saints quarterback. I mean, you

0: You could still, you could let a guy sit, but these days in the National Football League, it's what have you done for me lately?
1: Adam, I want to talk about another quarterback that's coming off an injury, and the reports are that he's going to be ready early, maybe even week one. Is that true with Daniel Jones and the Colts?
0: Yes, that's why that they did this contract, Kerry. That's why they're willing to pay him what they're going to pay him this season. Yeah, I mean, they feel really good about it. The problem is they don't have a very good backup. Richardson right now is going to be the backup. I don't see Riley Leonard beating him out. And you hope, you know, Daniel Jones now has had an ACL. He's had an Achilles injury. That's very problematic. I'll be interested to see, guys, because Alec Pierce got this ridiculously hideous contract. I mean, again, great for the kid. Great job by the agents. I never criticize agents or players for getting great deals, but Alec Pierce is kind of a one-trick pony. He's a elite deep threat, and that's about all he really does. And, you know, is Daniel Jones, how's the bad leg going to be? And that contract, I mean, by structure, they're pretty much going to be stuck with him for 3 years and a lot of cash, folks. That's, you're talking about nearly $100 million over 3 years. I mean, it's just about 90 minutes, more or less 90 million. It's a lot of money for a guy who's really not that versatile, Alec Pierce.
2: Yeah. Last one for me, Adam Kaplan, our NFL insider, joining us here on Fox Sports Radio. You can find him on X at Kaplan NFL. Why did Joe Shane get an extension as the Giants team?
0: All right, that's a good one. I'll explain it the best way I can. Joe Shane likes getting paid a lot of money, okay? Like GMs. He likes not getting fired.
2: Yep.
0: He knows that Harbaugh's got the juice in that building.
2: Yep.
0: And they have a good relationship. They've developed, as I understand, a very good working relationship. Now, Harbs could have brought in, if he wanted to, someone else from Baltimore, from the Baltimore tree, but they've gotten along. It's very odd. If you look at Joe Shane's drafts, you go, why have they been so bad? Well, you haven't, you know, the quarterback last year got hurt a little bit, and he was up and down, but they think they've got the right guy in Jackson Dart. Daniel Jones, you've got that extension. Anyway, he went down the tubes totally, had the ACL injury. That's part of it. He's drafted better than the record would indicate, and that's kind of the way people look at it, but the personnel people that don't like him will bring up to me as they have, yeah, but his record still stinks. That's true. I can't defend him, but you asked me the question. They've gotten along, as I understand it. He's willing to do what he has, and he report, you know, they have a very odd reporting structure because they've added some new people in their front office, not just Harbs, who's got a lot of say. There's some other people they brought in. So it's interesting. And that is going to be my team, by the way. I'm just telling you right now, that's going to be my team. That's going to surprise some people. Go over the over-under total. Uh-oh. They're going to be
2: drinking
0: I totally missed on, what's that?
2: Drinking the Kool-Aid.
0: I'm telling you, that's my team this year is the Giants, because you can't continue to lose like they did these close games. Harbs will turn that around.
2: I knew it was that Shane was staying because of Harbaugh, but I'll tell you another thing. I actually want to give Joe Shane some grace because of the hard knock season. No other GM is viewed through the glasses that he's viewed.
0: There's another one. Yeah.
2: And
0: fair.
2: Least he allowed, I thought it was some of the greatest television that we have seen.
0: Compelling.
2: Yes.
3: Dan loved it. Yeah.
2: I totally loved it. Put himself out there, and we're still to this day pointing out things from those episodes of things, the decisions that went wrong. And I feel like we could do that with 31 other GMs in the NFL. And there's a reason why that show didn't come back for another year. Nobody wanted to do it. So I at least give Joe Shane a little bit of grace in that aspect, because he did provide very compelling television.
0: And here's a nugget. You know, they have the ability to not let something get out, and they willingly let it happen. So they could have said, no, we don't want that out. But it was, you know, what's interesting though. I'm not big on tying future money, and the way that Barkley had been performing, he also had an ACL injury. He was not nearly as good. You get behind one of the best offensive lines in NFL history in 24. Then the next season they can't block you. It's kind of odd, but with the Eagles, but it was great. There's no question. It was super. It was incredible. You know, I also like the in-season Hard Knocks. It was kind of interesting.
2: I didn't get into it as much. I watched a few of the episodes of the AFC North this past year, but. Anyway, Adam Kaplan, you are off the hook.
0: You're not enjoy on vacation, you're your off the hook. Vacation.
2: I will. Your vacation. Absolutely.
3: All right, thanks, Adam.
2: All right, NFL Insider, Adam Kaplan. He's Kerry Rhodes. I'm Dan Beyer. Monty Bolaños is at the news desk. I think she'll be in the

0: share next week at this time. Monty, yeah, you and Carrie and Adam can chop it up.
1: Chop it up. I'm going to ask him about those text messages that he didn't want to answer about. I'm going to bring that back up, see what he says to me.
0: Why are you planning a vacation with potential spam?
1: Stop. Guys, all right, let's start in baseball. Why not? Because NBA is not starting just yet. Game 4 between the Thunder and the Spurs is going to tip off soon in about an hour and a half, 8 Eastern time, where OKC leads the series 2-1. But we got some baseball going on right now. Rafael Devers with his 8th Grand Slam of his career as the Giants lead the White Sox 8-5, top of the 8th inning. The Nationals and the Braves are on a rain delay in the 7th inning, but the Nationals are up 1-0. Padres have scored another one, but it doesn't matter. A's are still up 4-2, top of the 8th there. The Tigers in a doubleheader today with the Orioles lost game 1, so Detroit has lost 8 in a row. Right now, they are up in game 2, 2-0, bottom of the 3rd inning. While the Dodgers already outscored the Brewers 5-1, Yankees walked it off thanks to Aaron Judge's home run, defeating the Rays 2-0. Twins swept the Red Sox in Boston for the first time since 1994. The Astros also took down the Cubs. Cubs have lost 8 in a row. 8-5 was the final score there, and the Diamondbacks outscored the Rockies 9-1. At the 110th running of the Indy 500, 70 lead changes, and the closest finish in history, the winner was Felix Rosenquist. When it comes to the CJ Cup, Byron Nelson, Wyndham Clark won that at 30 under par overall. Siwoo Kim ended 3 shots back. Scottie Scheffler ended 5 shots back. The French Open is also going on. On the men's side, 2-seed Alexander Zverev and 3-seed Novak Djokovic, they won their first round matches. But 7-seed Taylor Fritz lost his first round match to Nishesh Basavaretti. 21, thank you. 21-year-old from Indiana. Biggest upset in like over 20 years.
0: Oh, nice.
1: Taylor Fritz was the highest seeded American man in this tournament and lost in the first one. So I'm sure it's not the way he thought. NASCAR Cup Series just got going with the Coca-Cola 600, an emotional race following the death of Kyle Busch. But this just got going. So Tyler Reddick is in the lead right now. But it just got going. Ty Gibbs, Ryan Blaney, top 3 right now.
2: So Reddick's never going to lose?
1: That's what it seems like. Okay. It's like, No. He's on fire. He's on fire. So we'll see.
0: I'll tell you, and so emotional with the passing of Kyle Busch this week. I just, you know, those guys. And just even watching the races over the weekend, and tough scene. So I know everybody's driving with a heavy heart today, but maybe something to get their minds off the tragedy that occurred this week.
2: Keep your loved ones close, man. You never know.
1: Absolutely. All the time.
0: Absolutely. Thank you very much, Monty. Yes. Coming up next, he's Carrie Rhodes. I'm Dan Beyer. We do a little carry on or off. And Carrie, you are going to tell me if we could get rid of the worst uniforms in the NBA. Yes. He's Carrie. I'm Dan. It's Fox Sports Sunday on Fox Sports Radio.
3: 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Let's go.

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0: Fox Sports Sunday. It's Kerry Rhodes' song right here. Ooh. He just told me. Who is it?
1: All right, Kerry. I see you. Huh?
0: Who is this?
1: Oh, it's Paramore.
0: Oh, Monty's loving it as well.
1: Little Paramore.
0: Do you do any collabs?
1: That's a little that's Misery Business, right?
0: There it is. Good call. There it is.
1: Say, Dan.
0: Do you have any collabs?
1: No.
0: I know you know a lot of famous musicians.
1: I wish.
0: So
1: I wish.
0: Get in the studio.
1: I wish, man. That would be a good one. Haley Williams.
0: 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Are you ready to carry on?
2: You know I'm ready to carry on, Dan.
0: Let's do it.
3: Carry on, my wayward son. There'll be peace when you are done.
0: This is where I give Kerry Rhodes 5 topics. He tells me if he's on board or not on board at all. Off the track.

0: Carry on or off? Topic number one.
1: Mm-hmm.
0: The Cavaliers' black C uniforms are the worst in the NBA. You know those black ones with that big C on it? Which tells me usually that's the grade that they're playing at when they wear those uniforms.
2: They're bad, but I'm going to be off of that one, Dan.
0: Mm.
2: When the NBA came out with those city edition jerseys, those were the worst, all of them. So this is up there, but those city edition jerseys were the worst, Dan.
0: There is something. So, like, I love golf.
2: Mm-hmm.
0: And not that if you're a player in contention, but when you win a major, you're in contention entering the final round. I always think that you have to coordinate your outfit in case you win.
2: Mm-hmm.
0: Because that photo is going to be seen for years and years and years.
2: Mm-hmm.
0: And I feel like the NBA is the same way. So when the Cavaliers won the title in those stupid T-shirt jerseys with that black C on it, it was my worst nightmare.
2: No, like, those were...
0: It's awful. Like, the greatest sports memory for a Cleveland fan. And I feel bad for them that they have to look at those awful jerseys. Like, the ones they wore last night, gorgeous.
2: The T-shirt.
0: Yes, the T-shirt. Yes, when they were
1: bad.
0: T-shirts.
1: Yes, they are bad.
0: It's the worst idea ever.
1: They are bad.
0: Like, Evansville wore T-shirts for so long in college basketball, they don't do it anymore. There's a reason. Because it was a dumb idea. All right. Topic number two. James Harden will never play in an NBA Finals again.
2: Sad to say this, Monsey. I'm on board with this one.
0: Agrees with you because he's old. He's old. Of course he's not going to.
2: I'm on board, yeah. James' days of getting to that point are over. And I don't see him being able to play too much longer anyway. So I think this window is officially closed with this season. I think it's over.
0: It is done.
2: It's
0: D-U-N.
2: Dunzo.
0: All right, number three. Speaking of veterans, Aaron Rodgers and the Steelers will make the playoffs. Rodgers announcing this week that this... Well, he didn't announce. He just answered the question when somebody asked him if this is going to be his last season. He said, yeah, this is it. Will they make the playoffs?
2: I'm so happy that he announced that because I've been campaigning for that the last year or so. But I'm off of that one, obviously. No, I don't think the Steelers make the playoffs. He had his chance to have the send-off this past year. Made the playoffs. Nobody thought he would. They got in. He could have rolled off into the sunset. But this year, they're not making it.
0: At least, again, he's doing it for the love of the game, which is something that I appreciate. Yeah. And $25 million. But it's not $50 million, right? Like, nobody was giving him $50. He'll take what he can get.
2: I'll take $25 as well. Should I unretire for you?
0: It's okay. Speaking of retirement, number four, Matthew Stafford will retire after 2027. Are you on board or off board?
2: Ooh, I'm going to say I'm on board with that. I'm on board with that one. I think Matthew Stafford has gotten the chance to see some of those quarterbacks that he may have admired and may have been on par with a couple of years play a little too long, and I don't think he will do that. Plus, he had the back issue. Maybe, hopefully, that doesn't flare back up, but, you know, he's been hurt as well.
0: It is interesting to see on how good the Rams will be this year. A lot of people's, I think, Super Bowl pick, considering how close they came a year ago, but sometimes that's tough to live up to. And then you would have another year of Stafford, and if there's any decline, we'll see if it pays off. But at least for the next 2 years, it sure seems that Matthew Stafford's the guy.
2: We'll talk. I want to ask you something about Matthew on the other side.
0: All right,
2: we'll move on.
0: Final one. Indy 500 is the greatest race there is.
2: Ooh, I'm off that one. I'm off that one. And are you solely referring to race car?
0: I am or any race.
2: That's what I thought. So I'm going to be off of that. And I'm going to say the 100-meter dash is the greatest race of all time. You get to see these humans that are faster than animals run and try to beat each other in one race to try to win it all. That's the biggest race for me.
0: I'll say this, why I would defend the Indy 500.
2: Mm-hmm.
0: Couple of reasons. Number one, just the history.
2: Mm-hmm.
0: The being at the Brickyard, being at Indianapolis Motor Speedway
2: mm-hmm.
0: every single year. And I know there's been changes throughout the years of cars, but it's still been the Indy 500. And the tradition of the milk when you win, that has stayed the same. And it is also something, and it was on Fox today, and I'm not saying it because it was on Fox, but I know that there are a couple of people that I know in my life where this is an annual tradition with their family or with their fathers, where they will watch the Indy 500 together. They may not follow the race, you know, the circuit throughout the year, but because it's Memorial Day weekend and it allows that. And I think there are very few races to do that, like the Olympics.

0: It's once every 4 years. You're not going to be doing it every year. So that's why I would put
1: that number one.
0: I'd put my vote by it. There it is. Carry on here on Fox Sports Radio. Another job well done.
1: Thank you.
0: What did you want to say about Stafford? Do we have it in 20 seconds or do you want to talk about it later?
1: Other side.
0: Okay, we'll do it on the other side. Here's Kerry Rhodes. I'm Dan Beyer. Something really annoyed me in last night's game between the Cavaliers and the Knicks. And it wasn't the Cavaliers uniforms because they were wearing good uniforms. It's what else some of the Cavaliers were wearing. We'll talk about it next on Fox Sports Radio. We are Fox Sports!
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5: LeVar Arrington, Brady Quinn, and Jonas Knox.
8: If you don't get game three, that's a wrap. That's got to be demoralizing for the Cavs, for Kenny Atkinson, for Cavs fans knowing you were that close to this series looking a whole hell of a lot different than it does now.
9: I was just going to say, you know, series are always built off matchups. And I think we saw obviously what happened at the end of game one, where, you know, the isolation of Jalen Brunson on James Harden became the issue. Then you look at what they adjusted or adapted to in game two, because we always talk about, hey, there's going to be adjustments, there's going to be some change that's made. Josh Hart then has to beat us. We're not going to let Jalen Brunson beat us. He's going to do his part. He's going to get his buckets. That's how it works when you've got a superstar. But we're not going to let him beat us ultimately. We're going to make Mikal Bridges and Josh Hart beat us.
10: You did what you were supposed to do in guarding Brunson and slowing Brunson down. Now, that led to Brunson having a lot of assists because, again, the same thing that I said about Karl Anthony Towns exists with Jalen Brunson as well. If they are going to commit to making it a point for other guys to win the game, then it opens up the offense. And now all you got to hope for is that you have an offensive person, offensive people. You know, all their starters scored in double digits. So you just got to hope that those other guys are up to the challenge of putting in the points. And it wasn't just Hart.
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0: Here's what you need to know.
3: The NBA playoffs continue with Game 4 between the Thunder and the Spurs. It all tips off from San Antonio at 8 p.m. Eastern Time, where OKC leads the series 2-1. At the NASCAR Cup Series, it's the Coca-Cola 600, still early stage one, but after 38 laps, Tyler Reddick is in the lead. Chase Briscoe follows Reddick. At the 110th running of the Indy 500, after 70 lead changes and the closest finish in Indy 500 history, the winner was Felix Rosenquist. When it comes to golf, at the CJ Cup, Byron Nelson, Wyndham Clark was the winner at 30 under par overall. Siwoo Kim ended 3 shots back, and Scottie Scheffler ended 5 shots back. In baseball, the Giants currently lead the White Sox 8-5, top of the 9th inning. A's are up on the Padres in San Diego 5-2, top of the 9th. And in game 2 of their doubleheader, the Tigers lead the Orioles 2-1, bottom of the 4th. I'm Ansi Bolaños.
0: Fox Sports Sunday is on.
4: Yeah, yeah, one time we gon' give it to you like this. Yeah, like this, yeah, like this.
0: The plays, the sounds of the game, the interviews, the breaking news, the top stories. When it goes down, we'll cover it here. Your Fox Sports Sunday is right now.
4: Y'all gon' make me lose my mind.
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5: All right, my vacation countdown is under an hour. It's an imaginary clock over my shoulder, because we are not broadcasting video anywhere, but it now would say like 58 minutes yep. and 15 seconds.
6: Right on cue.
5: That is when vacation starts for me. Getting ready for my golf trip where I could just be even more mad at myself over 4 hours at a time over the next couple of days later this week. He is Kerry Rhodes. I'm Dan Beyer. Bo Benson's our executive producer. Monty Bolaños is at the news desk. Here's Coburn handling our technical producing stuff. And I want to bring in Monty and Bo for this conversation, Kerry, because I might as well just call this conversation Get Off My Lawn, because I'm going to sound really old, I'm going to sound really outdated, and I'm going to talk about a culture that I don't really necessarily know a ton about, and it's the shoe culture. And nothing annoyed me more, and I'm piecing this together, I'm guessing from what I've been able to consume over the last couple of days, that last night when I saw James Harden wearing his bright blue shoes,
6: mm-hmm.
5: also being worn by Mikal Bridges of the Knicks, mm-hmm. and also being worn by Mitchell Robinson, I'm guessing, you could correct me if I'm wrong, and I have no qualms of being wrong. Were those the new Kevin Durant shoes that they were wearing last night?
3: Did I'll you find notice? Out.
6: Monty's going to have to find this out for me, but yeah.
5: Okay, like yeah. I just guessed because yeah. I saw the Drake commercial, mm-hmm. and the shoe that it looked like KD was presenting to Drake, you know, as part of that yeah. spoof. Was the real shoe was a neon ice colored blue sort of aqua shoe. And whether it is or isn't the Kevin Durant shoe is beside the point. Mm-hmm. But if it is the Kevin Durant shoe, it would make more of my point. Why can't we just have shoes that match the uniforms, Kerry Rhodes? I know it's 30 years ago. When 30 plus years ago, when I was in high school, Ohio State came out with these gray uniforms. This is 1992. Uh-huh. I wasn't in high school. I was a freshman.
6: That's the Jim Jackson era.
5: Yes.
6: You know, I know. Yeah.
5: They had these Nikes. They had a gray uniform and they had these Nike gray shoes to match.
6: Mm-hmm.
5: And it matched their uniform and it looked great. And the grays were special uniforms. They were one of the top teams in the country. And I'm like, I got to get a pair of those gray uniforms. Mm-hmm. Now, luckily enough, my school,

0: our mascot was a blue jay. And so our colors were blue, white, and red with some gray. So if I wore my gray Ohio State shoes, which I bought, they would kind of match my uniform. Mm-hmm. In fact, other players who were playing on varsity were like, can I borrow your shoes? Can I wear your shoes for the game because they match our grays? And now it doesn't seem like matching matters anymore. I remember when then a couple of years later in high school going to try to find shoes because we were the Blue Jays with blue in them.
1: Yeah.
0: Because it matched our uniform. And it sounds very, very old, get off my lawn. But last night, watching opposing players from two teams wearing shoes from a color that looks like it's from Mars. Like it was, I don't even know how, what blue, I've used four different ways to describe whatever blue I saw last night. Just to me, doesn't make any sense, Kerry Rhodes.
1: Dan, this is not Hoosiers.
0: Okay.
1: All right.
0: Hey, my team is on the floor.
1: These guys, we already know, they have their own brands. They have their own style. They have their own agendas on the court. The crazy part about that, Dan, is I didn't even notice the blue shoes. Like, that's how crazy it is. Like,
0: I'm going to bring up a highlight for you. No, go ahead. Keep talking. I just want to.
1: And so, like, yes, you sound like get off my lawn. And I was going to say that, but you beat me to it. And you sound like Hoosiers. And you sound like all those things that I did appreciate at the same time that you're talking about. I appreciate it as well. I like that camaraderie. I like that team feel of we're all going to do the same thing. But now these guys are paid to wear their shoes and wear their buddy's shoes. And so the color part of it, it is a little weird sometimes. But, you know, I'm about self-expression, so I appreciate it.
0: Okay, I'm bringing up the video for Kerry. Monty, I know you want in. Look at James Harden there. Look at Mikal Bridges there. They're both wearing the same shoe. Monty?
2: Is it the same shoe? Because I think James Harden is wearing his own shoe.
3: Yeah, James Harden is Adidas, so
2: yeah.
3: He would not.
0: Okay,
3: Mikal right. Bridges is wearing the Ja Morant's.
2: Yes.
0: Okay. Okay.
2: Yes.
0: So then Mitchell Robinson, but again, they don't yeah. Even come remotely close.
3: Harden has his own shoe with Adidas, so correct. He would not be wearing
0: that. So his shoe is so unique that it looks like somebody else's shoe.
2: It's the color. Okay. I think you're talking about the colors. That's why they stand out. Because it does look like yes. Mikal Bridges is wearing a very similar shoe.
0: And then when you
2: but
0: see,
2: I don't think it's the same
0: look one. At Mitchell Robinson running up the court as I show Kerry.
1: Yeah, yeah.
0: He is also wearing a shoe that looks exactly the same. So again, now it's a little different if Harden is wearing a different shoe than Mikal Bridges and Mitchell Robinson. But we talk about this individuality.
1: Oh, I see. Yeah.
0: Well, you're not an individual when you're wearing the same colored shoes as somebody else is wearing. And so it's like that picture that never ends. You know, it's you keep on zooming out and then it's the galaxy and it's more like it was just this topic. I don't understand it. Like, so James Harden is saying, and I get the premise.
1: Yeah, yeah, yeah.
0: I am going to showcase my shoes and so my fans can go. And I don't know how many James Harden fans there are that now want to buy James Harden shoes. Maybe they have orthopedics in them because you guys were calling him so old a little bit earlier. I'm not sure. I don't know if Dr. Scholes has anything to do with the shoes. The point is I couldn't tell from watching the game last night that those shoes were any different than the two other players from the New York Knicks. And so that takes away the individuality of it. Mm-hmm. Unless, you know, you're just marketing to sneakerheads.
1: You're right.
0: Monty, is that all we're doing?
1: Monty, what do you think about the colors and the shoes? And
2: I understand, like, aesthetically, it doesn't look the best. I'm with you. I cannot stand all black shoes with white socks. That is a bigger pet peeve for me.
1: Yeah.
2: I know it is. And I think it has to do because I was a server and that was like part of my uniform, like all black shoes, you know. And so when I see all black shoes and white socks, I rather see this ice blue is the color I'm going to say.
0: And then Karl Anthony Towns is wearing almost a purplish shade of blue that again has nothing to do with the New York Knicks. Yeah, if they wore orange kicks, bright orange kicks, to me it's okay, it's the Knicks colors, but I'm also standing out because hey, I'm Karl Anthony Towns.
1: I got a question for you, real quick.
0: I get that. I just don't get why they don't match.
1: Gotcha. I got a question for you then. You're taking offense to the NBA sneakers here, is it because it's so visible because the NFL guys do it all the time. Do you have a problem with the NFL guys as well?
0: I think yes, like in a way.
1: Yeah.
0: Like it's easier, it's more the court in how it looks, fewer players on the court. I think that could be a reason why.
1: Mm-hmm.
0: But yeah, like it just looks

0: It just looks off. I just saw somebody in a highlight with a yellow shoe. And it's funny because now that they're showing some close-ups of Harden's shoe and then what also Mikal Bridges and Mitchell Robinson are wearing. But, I mean, would any of you three, like if you were playing basketball, would you match your shoes? Would you match with your uniforms?
1: I can't. Yes. Yeah. The only exception for me was when it was a themed game. So breast cancer awareness.
2: Right. You're going to wear pink.
1: You know, yeah. So, stuff like that. But yeah, for the most part, yes.
3: I think you should have to be that specific player to wear something that is not team colored. I think if you're LeBron James and you want to wear your new shoes because they're colored after some, you know, college program, like he has shoes that are colored after HBCU. If he wants to wear those, I think that's fine. I don't think that someone else that's a Nike athlete that's not LeBron should be able to wear those. They should have to be the team's colors.
0: Okay.
3: Or Kevin Durant can wear whatever he wants. Devin Booker can wear whatever he wants. But if you're not that player wearing their shoes, it has to be your team color.
1: Oh.
2: I feel like at one point when I was growing up, it was like you couldn't wear a bright shoe unless you were good.
0: Yes.
2: You know what I'm saying? Like my volleyball shoes are highlighter yellow.
1: Because you're the best.
2: Because I know I'm good. Yeah. I'm not worried about it. But back then it was like, you could not wear a colored shoe or stand out if you weren't worthy of it. Kind of like what Bo is saying. I'm with that. But I would definitely not wear shoes that would match.
3: Well, so can you imagine Jordan wearing bright shoes?
2: No, like but it's dark. Just a different
3: time. That was just the time.
2: That was just the time.
0: Yeah.
2: You know what I'm saying? But like, I could see like Kobe wearing a bright shoe.
0: Jordan is standing next to me yelling, "Get off my lawn." Like he is
2: with his millions.
0: Well. Get off my stacks of money.
2: Exactly. Get off my stacks of money. He'd be like, "Who is this guy, Dan?"
0: This is an inside joke. There's a dude named Lingard on the Dallas Renegades, okay, that just scored a touchdown. We have Mike Lingard that works here at Fox Sports Radio. So whenever I look up and I see a football player with Lingard on the back, I think of our coworker Mike.
1: Yeah.
0: He is wearing bright red shoes. But guess what? The Renegades, as a color of theirs, they're black, blue, white, and they have like red striping.
1: Mm-hmm.
0: The red pops, but it also matches with the uniform. So I don't have a problem with that. I don't have a problem if Mikal Bridges, again, came out there in bright orange shoes that make it look like he's wearing traffic cones. Like, I don't care about that. It's the point of not matching your uniform.
1: Gotcha. I understand.
0: I don't mind the trying to find an individuality. And even as we're looking on the screen, see, look, Lingard in the backfield. He's got bright red shoes.
1: Yeah.
0: They stand out. You can see we're looking at that, who that player is. It's the fact when they don't match. You know, like Giannis's shoes, like the Bucks don't have any pink in that, you know, like, and it's not even a, you know, an orange sort of thing. That's the portion of it that I know I feel and sound so old, but watching last night, there's 10 players on the floor. And 8 of them are wearing shoes that don't even match any of the colors in any of the team's uniforms.
1: Now, Dan, now that you just said that part again, and you probably said it the first time, I didn't hear it that way, but if it's bright and it matches the uniform, you're okay with that?
0: Yes.
1: Ah, okay. I'm with you, Dan. I'm with you.
0: If Karl Anthony Towns' blue matched the blue in the Knicks uniforms, I have no problem with it.
1: Gotcha.
0: I think Jalen Brunson and Josh Hart look cool, and they're all whites. Guess what? They're wearing white. Like, it looks great. I think James Harden, who's, you know, like, it's just blurs of blue slowly moving up and down the court, contrasted with a dark navy and a maroon and a gold. I just don't get it. I don't understand it. It doesn't make any sense. It makes less sense in a game than it would casually if you're going out to meeting friends. I get it. You know what? You may have a nice pair of sneakers. You know what? I'm going to stand out. I'm doing it here. I just don't understand the team concept of your game and of your team of being so radical and having a shoe that just isn't in the color spectrum of any of the NBA teams.
1: Yeah, none of it bothers me, Dan, but the fact that you said the matching of the jersey, I definitely get that for sure.
0: The first Jordans we know, what color were they?
1: Red and black.
3: Yeah, black and
0: yeah,
3: red.
0: Yeah, the Bulls colors.
2: Yeah.
0: Yeah, right. Yeah. Like throughout time now, you know, okay, maybe we'll put out a Carolina blue or whatever and it changes, but they were the Magic Johnson Converse, white, purple, and gold.
1: Mm-hmm.
0: The Larry Bird Converse, white and green. Like they matched the teams, and so that like made sense. And it was,

0: I mean, it was, I know I sound old. I know that's the case, but it is so glaring when you see these neon colors like tonight. Like if Wembanyama, who's probably got, you know, size 22 shoes
1: from me to you.
0: Yeah. It comes out and wears bright orange.
2: But the Spurs are easy because their colors are black and white and silver. You could actually wear any shoe color.
0: Yes, in a way, you could just wear black or white.
2: I know.
0: Like, that's the... If somebody comes out in neon yellow kicks for the Thunder, I know they've got, like, a yellow, yep, like, pipe, you know, piping. Like, mm-hmm, it's still a little borderline, but if you come out in neon green, like, no, sorry, no bueno. Just doesn't... It doesn't make any sense to me, and I feel like it's a complete 180 from when I was younger and would be interested
3: in this sort of stuff. The black and reds, you remember in the Super Bowl when Jalen Hurts came out wearing black and red Jordan cleats and then changed into Kelly Green ones during the game?
1: He did.
4: Yeah, I remember that.
3: It would have been so awkward looking if he'd actually played. It was 100% just a stunt for Nike.
1: Yeah.
3: But if he had actually played in black and red, it would have been...
0: Was that in the ugly Super Bowl they won? Or
3: yeah, it was the one they won, okay, I believe.
0: The only reason I ask is I have a video on my phone of Jalen Hurts running out onto the field, and I'm curious if that was if he was wearing those sneakers.
1: I can't believe Dan pulled me to his side on this one, though. When you restated it and I heard it in a different way, I was like, that makes sense, Dan. Am I old as well?
4: Yes.
1: Oh, there we go.
0: It's so jarring, though. That's the thing, is like when you see it and when you watch it, it's surprising. It's surprising on how like glaring it was. I could not stop looking at those three pairs of shoes as they ran up and down the court. Yeah, look at this. Look at that, Bo. I've got video of Jalen Hurts running out in his Jordans from the Super Bowl. Ooh. Again, I know this is awful radio. You can't see my phone if you're driving. I'm sorry, but he's absolutely correct. They were red and black. Yeah, I didn't even realize it. But then during the game, guess what? He wore what he wore.
1: I've actually warmed up in like Jordans like that as well. Not like that, but like Jordans before, and then switched as well. So that's definitely just a ploy.
0: I just feel like if you were to walk into the store, the shoe store, you're like, I'm looking for basketball shoes for high school. What are your team colors? They're red and black. Yeah. Okay, awesome. We've got these neon pink ones that'll look great for your squad. Like, they're just the exact opposite or something that will completely clash with your uniform. And that's what I feel is happening in the NBA.
2: Can't wait for Brody to ask you for pink shoes.
1: Exactly.
2: His uniform is blue and white.
1: And watch him change his whole stance when Brody says it. Yeah. You know what I mean?
2: Yeah.
0: Listen, the shirt better have a dinosaur, the shoes better have a dinosaur on it. That's the only thing the kid wants to wear now. I've even bought him Raptor stuff, and I can't. He's like, nah, I want to wear my other dinosaur shirt. Like, I bought him a jersey. Monty knows this. I bought him a hooded Raptors sweatshirt with like a raptor on it, just to think that he would think it was a dinosaur.
1: No,
0: he'd rather wear his other dinosaur t-shirt. Yeah, no fooling that kid. All right, thank you for thank you for coming over to my side.
1: I'm on your side now, Dan.
0: Yeah, and I didn't. I mean, Bo and Monty, does it sound? It sounds super old in saying it.
1: Monty, say it. Yes,
4: it is old school. I think approach.
3: I think it's part of the entire issue with the NBA's uniforms. It's just one of the cogs in the wheel that makes up the whole ugly NBA uniforms.
0: Yeah, and like the Cavs aren't going to be like, James Harden, let's wear team issued colors. It's like, I've got a $200 million deal with Adidas. You know, if they want me to wear thong sandals, I'm going to wear them during the game. Like, I understand like that portion of
3: it. You could have bright green shoes as a player because your uniforms that year have green in them, and then the next year they don't anymore.
0: Yeah,
3: but if you like
0: right.
3: the shoes,
1: that's it. Yeah,
0: yeah, that's you're absolutely right.
1: Those city jerseys.
0: Good. Kerry hates him as well. All right, he's Kerry Rhodes. I'm Dan Beyer. Monty Bolaños is here, as is Bo Benson. We're all hanging out on a Sunday. Kyrus Coburn, our technical producer. A happy Memorial Day weekend to you. And again, if you're out there traveling, please be safe. Roads can get crazy. And also take time to remember those that gave the ultimate sacrifice this weekend. Yeah. Find Kerry on X at Kerry25Roads. You can find me at Dan Beyer on Fox. I think you're going to do well.
1: Uh-oh.
0: We put Kerry Rhodes to the test. And easy as 1, 2, 3, 4. It's next year on Fox Sports Radio.
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6: This is Two Pros and a Cup of Joe.
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12: 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I'm Dan Beyer. Just to put a period on our shoe discussion. Again, if James Harden is wearing his own shoe, but it looks similar to the other two shoes that other players are wearing, then there's no individuality in that. 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
14: 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It's not bad, Kerry. The all NBA teams have been announced. So first all NBA team, Shai Gilgeous-Alexander, Nikola Jokic, Victor Wembanyama, Luka Doncic, and Cade Cunningham. Mm. Second all NBA team, Jaylen Brown, Kawhi Leonard, Kevin Durant, Jalen Brunson, and Donovan Mitchell. Mm. Third all NBA team, Tyrese Maxey, Jamal Murray, Jalen Johnson, Jalen Duren, and Chet Holmgren.
13: Oh my goodness. that third team is kind of bad.
14: When
13: you look at the postseason parts of it.
12: Then. You know, someone made the point when Doncic and was it Cade got the exemptions mm-hmm. to mm-hmm. be able to be eligible of like who was going to be knocked out. And someone pointed out that Cade may knock his own teammate out of all NBA if they aren't allowed, but Jalen Duren ended up making it third team to Monty's point. Curious to see who was on the outside looking in that didn't make the third team, you know, all NBA squad because Cunningham and Luka were able to be put in. Two unanimous first team picks, SGA and Nikola Jokic were unanimous. Wembanyama almost got one second place vote.
13: Who gave him a second place?
14: You, Kerry?
13: It was me. You? I was waiting for the postseason. Yeah. That's right.
14: Yeah.
12: Donovan Mitchell got 2 first team votes. Kawhi Leonard got 4.
14: That's right.
15: Am I reading this wrong? Did LeBron not get any votes for All NBA?
12: Well, didn't wasn't he below?
14: I thought he couldn't.
15: He couldn't because
14: he didn't. He didn't make the games. Okay. Yeah.
12: Yes. So
13: that's interesting. Yeah.
12: Which is part of it. But I will say in the part where Jalen Brunson has surpassed Carmelo Anthony.
13: Yeah.
12: As a greater Nick, here's another second team all NBA selection by Jalen Brunson. Wow. So his third straight in a Knicks uniform in 4 years.
13: And think about it. I mean, he would be first team. You got 2 point guards that are, who are 6'8" that play point. You know, they play the point guard position where he's like a true point guard, you know?
12: Sure. And now they don't do it as,
13: exactly.
12: Yeah. You know, with position. Yeah. But I know what you're saying.
13: Yeah.
12: Absolutely. All right. There you are. Monty will have more news coming up in about 10 minutes. It's on the other side.

0: of our game of easy as 1, 2, 3, 4. We strike up the band as Kerry Rhodes. Guess what? You've got two lifelines today here on Fox Sports Radio. All right. Bo Benson, Monty Bolaños. A little of our Family Feud tunes that we got going on. Okay, I'm going to give you some of the answers. Not all of them, but some of them. Or you need to give me some of them. And if you get a perfect score of 10, we're going to ride into the weekend on a high note. Ooh. But your over-under today is 8.5. You've got, all right, you've got an NFL question. You've got two NBA. Why not start out with a CFL question?
1: Oh,
0: Canadian Football League. All right, here we go. Name one of two Canadian cities that are home to a CFL team, but not an NHL team.
1: Oh, my God.
0: Okay, all right.
1: Why?
0: Not an NHL team. Monty, Bo, you can be
2: I don't even know cities in Canada, period.
1: No, I have one. You said we got to name two and one.
0: One. One of two.
2: One. Dale.
0: There are 9 teams in the Canadian Football League.
1: Okay.
0: 7 of them reside in the same cities of an NHL team.
1: Yeah.
0: 2 of them do not. You can give me the team. You can give me the city.
3: Go, Kerry.
4: Ooh. Hamilton.
1: You said
4: Hamilton. I don't know the team's name, but I think there's a team in Hamilton in the CFL.
3: We're
4: I don't
3: not
4: think
3: talking about the
4: team.
3: Theater show.
4: No, Hamilton. I know.
2: Okay.
1: Saskatchewan.
4: Yeah, Saskatchewan is another one, but I don't know if Saskatchewan is a city or like a province.
1: Look at Dan's face. Yeah.
2: Dan's not listening. He's on vacation.
0: No. Well, I'm about to cry when I heard, I don't know if Saskatchewan is a city or a province. I want to go.
4: It's all weird up there.
0: It's a province.
1: So you Hamilton?
4: I
1: like mine, but you like yours?
4: Yeah, sure, whatever. It's Canada.
0: you want to go for it?
1: Let's go for it.
0: Show me Hamilton.
1: Okay.
0: There they are. The Hamilton Tiger Cats in Hamilton, Ontario. And the Saskatchewan Rough Riders reside in Regina, Saskatchewan.
4: There you go.
0: It's Regina. That's
2: what?
0: The way it's pronounced.
2: Is that real place?
0: Yes. Yes.
1: Yeah, no.
2: Regina? I've never heard of that in my life. Never. That's a real location?
1: It's called,
2: is that in the Upper Peninsula?
1: It's just Regina here in L.A.
2: It's
0: Regina. It's near Venus, Saskatchewan. Do you even say
1: that? Hey, we're here all
4: day. Dan's really on vacation.
2: He's on vacation. Dan's gone.
1: Hey, guys, we're here all day. We're here all day.
0: All right.
2: All right. Way to go, guys. Way to get that one.
0: Here's the funny thing. Is like I knew it was Regina, Saskatchewan, and I go, this is going to be trouble. Like, as I wrote this question out, I go, I know these guys. I know they don't know the pronunciation of it, and I was spot on. All right, ready? 1 point. Name 2 of 3 teams that have faced the Knicks in the NBA Finals since 1952.
1: 2 of 3?
0: Yep.
1: We got the Spurs, and we have the... Who else do we have, guys? The Spurs
4: I think
1: and...
4: it's the Rockets, isn't it?
1: Yes. Wait. They beat the Magic, and then they beat... was it the Knicks back-to-back?
4: I think so.
1: In those 2 years? Okay. Let's go Rockets and...
4: Spurs.
0: Yes. Spurs. Show me the Houston Rockets. Yes, there they are, 1994. Show me the San Antonio Spurs. We even mentioned it earlier, I think, in 1999, the NBA Finals. The other answer was the Minneapolis-Los Angeles Lakers. Minneapolis in 52 and 53, and then the Lakers in 70, 72, and 73. Rochester Royals, the Knicks faced in 51, but I cut it off at that point. You were not going to get the Rochester Royals.
1: No.
0: All right, 3 for 3. I told you, you have a really good chance at getting a perfect score here. Name 3 of the 4 all-time leading scorers for the San Antonio Spurs.
1: 3 of the 4 all-time leading scorers. 3 of the 4. We got to have Timmy in there somewhere. Timmy Duncan. Is David Robinson has to be up there? I'm guessing.
2: You think so? Did he score a lot?
1: He did early on. Yeah, he was MVP and had a lot of scoring.
4: This seems like the typical trap question.
2: Yes.
4: I would say George Gervin.
1: You go Iceman?
4: Yeah.
0: Just need 3 of the 4. all-time leading scorers for the San Antonio Spurs.
1: All right, we want to go ice. So we go Iceman, we go Timmy and David. I'm scared because it sounds too easy.
4: That's Caleb Williams' nickname now, so you got to...

0: You good with that?
1: Kids listening don't know what you're talking about.
0: All right, show me Tim Duncan. There he is, 26,496 points.
2: A lot.
0: No one had more for the Spurs. Show me the Iceman, George Gervin. 23,602 points, 2 for 2.
3: Oh, here we go.
0: To start out, 6 for 6, show me David Robinson.
4: Oh,
0: 20,790. Now, where I thought you guys would maybe battle is the Tony Parker, Manu Ginobili.
4: Or even Kawhi Leonard.
0: Kawhi Leonard.
4: Yeah.
0: Number 4 was Tony Parker.
4: Tony Parker.
0: 18,943.
3: No, I didn't think Kawhi just because of the length that he was there.
4: Sure.
0: Sure. That's fair enough. I was going to get on his case for being Mr. Know-It-All right, but no, that's a fair point. It's a fair point. All right. So now 6 points. Final question. This I had to kind of work this one, so you'll please forgive me. I'm going to read it, and then I will be able to answer any questions you have to clarify.
3: Oh, man.
0: Name 4 of 5 American cities that have or are currently scheduled to host just one Super Bowl. So this was news this week. Okay.
3: Mm-hmm.
0: So Super Bowls are set for the next 4 years or so. And those would be included in a city's history of hosting, if you will.
3: All right. Well, they're all, I do know that they're all domes. That from what I saw, is that, I saw that graphic too, but I can't remember all the teams right now.
0: Yeah. So basically think of a city that's hosted the Super Bowl just once or that could host the Super Bowl just once.
1: So if they're hosting it.
3: So if they've already hosted it,
1: that's, they're out.
0: If they've already hosted, if they've only hosted it once or scheduled to host it once, it's fine. But if they have hosted a Super Bowl and are scheduled to host it again in the future, that would not count towards our total.
1: Are we counting stadium or city?
0: City, because stadium is too tricky. So like metropolitan area, essentially.
3: Oh, that's a little harder now. What you got, Bob?
1: Well, see, because that would take, this year is in LA.
3: Yeah,
4: I know. Right.
1: But yeah. Obviously, they've already played Super Bowls at the Coliseum. They've played the Super Bowls at the Rose Bowl.
3: Yes.
1: So I think that would take LA out. So you're looking at, like, I would assume one of the answers is Nashville because they're getting a new stadium. They're going to host a game.
4: That's definitely one of the ones, yeah.
3: Okay. You got some monsters?
4: Has there been a Super Bowl in Vegas yet?
1: The Chiefs. But that was the first one. So they're on the list.
4: Okay.
3: So they're on the list.
4: I think so. Because he's saying only one time.
0: Yes.
4: But
0: so if they do have a future, that would count as a multiple one.
4: Oh, then I think they're probably, aren't they in the list for the next?
1: Yeah, they're like the year after this one.
4: Okay, so then they don't count.
3: That's what I'm saying.
4: Okay, so there we go. So they don't count.
3: Because I'd be like Arizona, but they've already had one as well.
1: Well, no, but isn't it, they've already hosted one or they will be hosting a first time?
0: If they've hosted one, like LA, as you mentioned, they have the different spots with the Rose Bowl and SoFi Stadium. But also, if there was just, if you've hosted one and are scheduled to host another, that would be 2.
3: Exactly.
4: So, right. So, yeah, not Vegas.
3: And not Arizona either.
4: And not Arizona.
3: So you said Nashville?
1: Yeah, I think Nashville.
4: Nashville is definitely one of the ones, but.
3: The other ones, think of other dome places.
1: Well, would is Buffalo going to host the Super Bowl? I don't think they are because it's still
3: it's too cold. Yeah,
1: even with a dome,
3: I would think. This is hard now.
0: This is.
4: Would it Atlanta? They've done it.
1: I've hosted
4: times?
1: One.
3: They hosted
4: they've
3: one.
4: Hosted, okay.
1: Minnesota's hosted one.
0: Super Bowls that have hosted the cities that have hosted the Super Bowl, or will host the Super Bowl just once.
3: Just once. So you said Nashville. We got one.
0: You got one.
3: Oh, my goodness, Dan.
0: I think you're going to kick yourselves, honestly.
1: Are we talking all time? They've only hosted one? Or upcoming?
0: Yes. Well, so that's the point. So the upcoming ones, if you've already hosted a previous Super Bowl, that would be 2.
3: Yes.
1: Yeah.
0: If you haven't hosted a previous Super Bowl, it would be 1 if you're on the upcoming schedule.
1: The Giants, MetLife's only hosted 1. That was the Bruno Mars halftime show.
0: I call it the Seahawks route, but
1: that's right. There you go. That's fine. Yeah.
3: So that's one.
1: That's one. I don't think they're ever going to have another one there. Since
3: they
1: it's not
3: domed. They shouldn't. Yeah. So we'll go there. So would that be New Jersey, Dan?
0: Yeah, New York City. Yeah, that's fine.
3: All right. That's 2.
0: So you got Nashville and New York City.
3: Uh huh.
4: Florida. Like, I don't know the name.

0: of where the Jaguars play, but I'm just thinking of places because of weather, right? Like that would have hosted.
1: Yeah, Hard Rock is Miami's already had a couple, I think. Because I think
0: then never mind.
1: Colts Bears was in Miami, and then I know the Chiefs first was in Miami.
2: She said Jacksonville.
0: Oh, Jacksonville.
1: I don't think they've ever hosted one there, have they?
0: No. Okay.
2: Look at that.
0: I don't know.
3: All right, just give me two cities because we got to get to Monty's update.
0: Yeah. No, we don't. We can just stay here forever, and then you don't go on your vacation.
3: And the guy screaming in his car go insane for another 120 seconds.
2: All right, so wait, Nashville, Jersey.
1: New Jersey.
2: Dude, I'm lost. I don't know. I need you guys on this one for sure.
1: How many have been in Santa Clara?
2: Last year's was.
1: Yeah. Was there one before that?
0: Wasn't there one not that long ago?
1: Yeah, there must have been because it's not a new stadium.
2: There was one back when San Francisco actually played.
1: Not LA.
2: I don't know.
1: San Diego?
3: All right, just give me two cities.
2: San Diego. San Diego, Nashville, New Jersey.
1: We're not going to Jacksonville.
0: Jacksonville.
3: Okay. There you go. All right. Show me Nashville. There it is. Going to host in 2030. Show me New York City. New York, New Jersey.
2: We got two.
0: Okay.
3: Show me Jacksonville.
2: Hey.
3: There it is. Super Bowl 39, Patriots and Eagles.
2: Oh.
3: The Donovan McNabb throw-up game.
2: They
3: still haven't cleaned it up. That's why they haven't gone back.
0: Got it. Yeah. That makes sense. There we go.
3: No, they will probably get one because of their new stadium that they're building. It's just not going to happen
2: yet. Not scheduled. Yeah.
3: And for a perfect score, is it San Diego?
2: No.
0: So close.
2: Good job, guys.
3: We're
2: on that
3: looking
2: one.
3: For Indianapolis.
0: Stop.
2: Really?
3: The Giants and Patriots. Super Bowl 46.
0: Only once?
2: It's only been once?
3: Wow. Only once. And Jerry's World. Arlington, Texas.
0: We should have known that one.
2: Jerry,
0: you should have known that
2: one. I know. It's hard. It's hard because it was hard. That was a hard one because I was.
1: Which one was there?
2: Recycle it.
3: Packers, Steelers.
1: Oh,
3: Super Bowl 45. When the ice storm hit the city.
2: Mm.
3: Yes. There it is. Good job. 9 out of 10.
2: You got 9.
3: You hit the over.
2: Good job, guys.
3: All right, Monty Bolaños, take it away from what's a busy day.
0: Very busy day. Game 4 between the Thunder and the Spurs is going to tip off in about 20 minutes. No Jalen Williams once again for this Game 4 for OKC, but they do lead the series 2-1. In case you missed the All-NBA teams, first All-NBA team, Shai Gilgeous-Alexander, Nikola Jokic, Victor Wembanyama, Luka Doncic, Kate Cunningham. Second All-NBA team, Jaylen Brown, Kawhi Leonard, Kevin Durant, Jalen Brunson, Donovan Mitchell. Third All-NBA team, Tyrese Maxey, Jamal Murray, Jalen Johnson, Jalen Duren, and Chet Holmgren. At the Indy 500, the winner was Felix Rosenquist. It's his first Indy 500 win. Right now at the Coca-Cola 600, Kyle Larson is in the lead after 97 laps. At the CJ Cup, Byron Nelson in golf. Wyndham Clark won that at 30 under par. Scottie Scheffler finished five shots back. In baseball, a couple of games going on right now. Nationals and the Braves back in action. After a rain delay, 1-0 Nationals up bottom of the 7th. Tigers trying to snap out of their eight-game losing streak. They lead the Orioles 4-1, bottom of the 6th. Back to you guys.
3: Monty, did you see AZ FUD at 24 today?
0: Yes, she did. It's about damn time.
2: Yeah. I just saw that too. What happened? Inside thing?
3: No, it's not an inside thing. Monty and I had a clip that went viral a few weeks back.
0: Yes.
3: We stand by our word.
0: That AZ FUD was selected number one overall because of her relationship more than anything.
2: Yeah.
3: Yes.
2: I've been seeing that a lot. Yeah.
3: Yeah. No. Well, you saw it here first.
2: There you go.
3: No. Hit her up at Monty Bolaños. Find Carrie at Carrie25. You can find me at Dan Byer on Fox. Bo Benson is here. Kyrus Coburn hanging out as well. As we wrap up, my countdown is down to about 15 minutes till the vacation starts, but not before we weigh in on Game 4 tonight and Matthew Stafford's future. Future. That's next here on Fox Sports Sunday.
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0: Stand by. Sorry, I talked way too much about it.
1: I was like, how many times is that? I'm happy
0: excited.
1: For you.
0: I'm excited. I'm golf trip, you know, yes. Get to play. I'm going to play like crap, but it'll still be fun. And the weather's supposed to be nice. Knock on wood. Everything, you know, falls into place. Going to hang out with college buddy for a few days and yeah, hit the link. So it should be fun. Yeah,
1: it'll be fun.
0: Yeah. Look out, Michigan. Here we come. But before we do that, you wanted to make a Matthew Stafford point.
1: Yeah.
0: And then we'll get our thoughts on game four between the Thunder and Spurs.
1: Yeah. I think contract deserve it for sure. Think he'll be done in 2 years for sure. But does he have to play at the level that he played last year as an MVP for this team to win and for it to be a valid deal?
0: Yes, I think he does. I think that he is, like, when you look at the rest of the NFC to, like, get to the Super Bowl, he did everything basically possible to beat the Seahawks on two separate occasions.
1: Yes.
0: They didn't make a fourth down play. And again, you know, Sean McVay's like, you know, the Seahawks, DeMarcus Lawrence ended up making a great read on what would have been a surefire touchdown if they would have had it a certain way. But when you see like what the Seahawks defense did to the Niners in the divisional playoffs and you see what the Seahawks defense did to the Patriots, no one was doing, aside from Baker Mayfield in a game earlier in the year, was doing that to the Seahawks defense like Matthew Stafford and the Rams were. And so to be able to get over that hump, I think that that has got to be the case. Now, if the defense is a little bit better or forces, you know, Sam Darnold turnovers, then that's fine. But right now they've got to try to catch the Seahawks, and Matthew Stafford playing at that top level is still got to be the way that it goes.
1: Yeah, I think he has to play at that top level, but I put more pressure on McVay, in my opinion.
0: Oh, interesting.
1: Yeah.
0: Yeah, that, you know, they got a running game. They got a nice two-headed monster with Kyron Williams and Blake Corum, but I still think it goes all on the shoulders of Matthew Stafford. All right, whose shoulders is it on tonight? Thunder in San Antonio. Spurs try to even it up on the San Antonio side of things. De'Aaron Fox is going to try to give it a go.
1: Yeah.
0: Which is the thing that was so disheartening when seeing him injure his ankle and to see him that he's going to play tonight, he said with no minutes restriction. I just hope this isn't an ankle injury that he feels like I've got to continue to play through because the Spurs are like on this verge of maybe going to the NBA finals where it could have a, you know, a longer sort of, I just hope it doesn't have those longer ramifications, Kerry, where he's trying to push it. But he is going to try to go tonight for San Antonio.
1: He can. He's a warrior. He's going to give it a go. I think also the part about this where he's got like three young guns that are vying for that position as well. So he needs to show up and be there and kind of show his worth as well. I think that weighs into it. But the guy that has to be the guy of all guys today is Wemby. And, you know, we saw the game they won. He was magnificent. The other two games they lost, he was good. He has to be that guy tonight.
0: There's no AJ Mitchell for the Thunder. I don't want to downplay AJ Mitchell's performance, but there's no Jalen Williams as well, and so now you're missing two guys for Oklahoma City, so they're shorthanded tonight against the Spurs trying to go up 3-1.
1: Yeah, they're shorthanded, but they're still 10 deep. You know what I mean? They're so deep. I mean, obviously, and you think about it, Mitchell and Williams, both double-digit scorers. Obviously, Williams was an all-NBA guy last year, and they just haven't missed a beat. So I don't give them any pity tonight. I think they're going to be fine, and I'm going to say the Spurs are going to show up today and even this series today.
0: I'm going to say this because I do think San Antonio's future is obviously bright. Talked about it this week on Fox Sports Radio. I think like with Dylan Harper and Stephon Castle around Victor Wembanyama, like they're going to be scary good. And I actually think that they would be better than Oklahoma City if those other players progress. But tonight will tell a lot about San Antonio because they can win tonight and still lose the series, and I'll take a lot from it.
1: Yes.
0: If they don't win tonight, I don't know if they've gone as far as we think that they have gone.
1: Yeah.
0: So I'm not trying to give you a word salad, but if they extend the series to six or seven games, there's no fault in that. But if they win that game one and then bow out, you know, losing the next four, then that tells me, okay, maybe everything was put into that game one and that there isn't anything left in the tank, which would tell me that they still got a ways to go.
1: Yeah, I agree with you on that. They need this game for a lot of reasons, but for them and their health as a team moving forward, I think they need it for sure.
0: And who wins tonight?
1: I got the Spurs tonight.
0: Okay, I'm going to go with the Spurs as well. And hopefully everyone will be wearing matching shoes. For Kerry Rhodes, I'm Dan Beyer. Be safe on this Memorial Day weekend. We'll talk to you next time here on Fox Sports Sunday. We are Fox Sports.
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6: So if you haven't heard this, perhaps not, we have learned that the reigning most valuable player in the National Football League, the greatest player in the NFL in 2025, Matthew Stafford, and the LA Rams have reached agreement on a one-year, $55 million extension through 2027. The deal is worth up to, you know how that is, weasel terminology, up to $60 million with incentives. Of course, once you get done paying the California, the People's Republic of California taxes, it's actually about a $10 extension. So after all that, the MVP of last year can make up to $105 million over the next two seasons. We are told that is good. We are told that is good. And how do you get that kind of raise? He led the NFL with 4,707 passing yards, a career-high 46 passing touchdowns, and only 8 interceptions. And Stafford heading into his 18th season. This is what grown-up franchises do. The Rams yet again schooling the other weak franchises in the NFL. And Matthew Stafford is currently residing in the presidential suite of quarterbacks. And all you dopes, when he came over to from the Lions, and he's Stat Padford and all that crap. You know, my guy Rob Parker. I love Rob, but Rob, you know, old Michigan sports writer from back in the day, and he loved taking pot shots at Matthew Stafford. Well, Stafford's been better than advertised with the Rams. He's galvanized the franchise. They've won the Super Bowl.
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10: Just relax and love the Knicks. Because if an Oklahoma City Thunder team or the Spurs were doing this, you would say, boy, what an incredible run this is. Because everything the Knicks are doing is what people love about their teams. The Knicks are fun. They're fun to watch. They like each other. You can tell how much fun they're having with each other, right? The celebrities at the games are so much fun. And you can tell it's not just I'm a celebrity at the game to be at the game. Most of them absolutely love the Knicks. When Mariska Hargitay is hugging Jalen Brunson at the end of the game, and both of them are most excited to hug the... I don't know who's more excited. I grew up, I love Mariska Hargitay. She loves Jalen Brunson.
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